0: cumulative impacts themselves. That continues to be a pretty serious gap, I think.
1: In soccer, Saudi Arabia and Uruguay remain level at 1-1 in their men's FIFA World Cup clash in Miami. Earlier, Cape Verde held on for a goalless draw with reigning European champion Spain. Egypt and Belgium played a 1-1 draw. To the weather for Queensland, isolated to scattered showers in eastern districts, tending widespread at times about the coast and ranges north of Cardwell. Mostly sunny elsewhere. Cairns and Townsville, 27. Mackay and Bundaberg, 25 degrees. Rockhampton, a top of 26. Mount Isa, 28. In the state southeast, a partly cloudy day with a medium chance of showers. Brisbane, Ipswich, the Gold and Sunshine Coasts, 23. Logan, 22. Toowoomba, 18. Looking ahead for the southeast, partly cloudy tomorrow, Thursday and Friday with a slight chance of a shower and daytime temperatures in the low to mid-20s.
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3: Yeah, good morning. If you own or perhaps you're thinking of owning an electric vehicle, what's interesting listening to news reports this morning that perhaps the reduction of the fuel excise may be extended? Oh gosh, please. Yes, yes, yes. That's not definite, just some speculation around that this morning. But EVs, that's why a lot of people have turned to them, because of expensive petrol. But there is a component of EVs that's not getting talked about, that is about to get talked about with our regular car series Under the Bonnet. Nothing to do with battery, nothing to do with price, more about wear and tear that you don't think about. That's very unique to EVs. More on that before 10:30. And Australia's social media ban for under 16 is now 6 months on. Is it working? Well, there must be something in it, because the UK is following our lead. What will they take from it? What will they learn from our examples? And is it working? Are we winning the battle? More on that very soon here on 91.7 ABC Gold Coast. Our smoker theme today, because yesterday ABC announced how it's going to celebrate 60 years of Play School. I might remind you about that after our winning song, because the theme was kids or children, and lots of love for this track. So enjoy. Tuesday Morning Smoko is

0: Do you remember where you were the first time you heard that song? I do. Kim Wilde, Kids in America. That is your winning Smoko song for today. Thank you for investing in Smoko. Another theme tomorrow. My name is Nicole Dyer. This is ABC Gold Coast. Still to come, another chance to go into the draw to be one of, the winner of one of two double passes to see the Titans at home taking on the Penrith Panthers this Saturday, 5:30 p.m. Very family-friendly time. The weather should be on your side. It's going to be a great night out, and we want you to be there. So as soon as you hear it, you know what to do. You need to call 1300 903 917. We've just hit the six-month mark of Australia's social media ban on under-16s, and it seems other countries have been paying close attention. The UK has announced it will follow our lead, banning under-16s from accessing major social media platforms from next year. Here at home, early signs suggest millions of underage accounts have been removed, but many children are still finding ways around those restrictions. So is this the beginning of a global shift in online safety? And can government really keep children safer online? Professor Lisa Given is from RMIT University, and we've been on this journey together, Lisa, from the very start when the ban was first brought in. Do we have any data before we go overseas, it's our own backyard, as to whether this ban is effective?
1: Absolutely. We do have data. Some of it is coming from the government itself back in March. They actually did a study looking at parents and actually asking them of their kids who were on before, how many of them were still on the platforms, and a whopping 70% said their children were still on those platforms. We've also seen some academic studies coming through. I was reading one yesterday, a large-scale study of kids themselves between 10 and 17, over 1,000 kids, and of those, 61% said that it hadn't had an impact on their lives at all.
0: So it's not working.
1: Not working. At the end of the day, how do we define working? I think many parents, many people thought this was going to mean 100% of kids under 16 off the platforms. Of course, that was not the case, even in terms of legislation. It was about kids not having an account. So we've seen a mix of some kids are going around and looking at the content on a web browser. Some kids have gone over to other platforms. Some of them have never been asked to assure their age on the platforms they were already on. So we've got a really mixed bag, but a huge percentage of kids that are still on social media.
0: So where's the accountability factor in all of this? And I know it starts with parents, but what about these global tech giants who have put in parameters to ban kids from under 16 from getting on them, but it seems that they're pretty loosey-goosey?
1: Absolutely. And the government certainly says it's not parents' jobs. It's not up to kids. It really is about the tech companies being held to account in order to put these measures in place. Now, the government, back in March again came out and said, we're putting these companies on notice. So there has been an investigation going on. The companies, in theory, are under pressure to up their game and try to tighten the wheels here. But we've not yet heard back about what does that mean. We haven't seen any fines that have been assessed, even though the legislation does allow for that. And the government has said by mid-year we should have a better picture. So any day now, I'm hoping that we're going to see what those next steps look like.
0: Some educators report children actually feeling relief to be off social media. Are we starting to rethink our children's relationship with technology, even if it's on a smaller scale?
1: There's no doubt that there are children who face bullying on these platforms, who are also faced with just, impossible measures of what their body should look like or the kinds of things that they should be enjoying in terms of peer pressure. And so there will be a sense of relief for some kids who say, okay, this is great if we're all off it. I think the challenge is, kids are also very adept at finding a way to fill that vacuum. And so we're also seeing some kids that are simply shifting. They're now shifting over to gaming platforms in different ways. They're shifting onto different new media. So a lot of the social pressures that kids are under, we still have to grapple with. And a lot of the harmful content they were encountering on those platforms is still alive and well, sadly. We have to actually deal with that kind of the core of the problem, rather than just thinking that keeping them off social media will solve all of those problems.
0: Professor of Information Sciences at RMIT, Professor Lisa Given, with you. on ABC Gold Coast. Tech companies are arguing bans could push people towards less regulated corners of the internet. Is this a genuine concern or an argument that you've heard before from these giants?
1: We've certainly heard this argument, but I think there is something to this. You know, I mean, certainly YouTube is a good example where they said, look, if the kids can't be on their own accounts where they've got filters in place and protections in place, then everything is open to them. And I think one of the big challenges here is that, you know, if we're not holding the tech companies to account for the actual content or for the algorithms, for example, and the harms that those bring, it can be a bit of a free-for-all. You know, if the argument is, well, children are no longer on these platforms, does that mean that the companies get off scot-free in terms of what they present to the public?
0: The UK, as we've mentioned, is now following our lead. What lessons do you think British policymakers will be taking from what has worked and what hasn't worked here in Australia?
1: I think one of the biggest ones is really, you know, how are you going to fulfill this goal? If the, you know, the UK is saying they're going to go further than Australia, they're going to ban all children from social media under the age of 16. But we know here that the technical challenges are what they're going to be facing. So I think they've got to be looking carefully at how could this be implemented. You know, the challenges we've had with facial scanning, age assurance, for example, those are not fixable overnight. Those are going to be kind of haunting the UK government for some time. So I think really it's going to come down to those logistics and practicalities.
0: Always good to talk. Thank you, Professor Lisa Given, Professor of Information Sciences at RMIT.
1: Many thanks for having me.
0: It is 17 minutes past 10.
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0: What feature of electric vehicles are more prone to wear and tear because of the way that EVs function? We're going to talk about that when we get into Under the Bonnet, our regular car series, next.

0: is anything on 91.7 ABC Gold Coast. I remember when they reformed, and they reformed for Byron Bay Blues Fest, and I was there. I was many moons ago, but it was very exciting. And we've just found out today that Australian Crawl will be reforming for a gig at Coolangatta in November, which is also very exciting. My name's Nicole Dyer. It's 20 minutes past 10. What are you driving? What are you behind the wheel of right now? Are you dreaming of owning an EV? Do you own an EV? Often when people talk about it, price and the fact they've come down quite a bit, also battery life, that's a big issue in charging. But EV tyres are worth discussing because they seem to be wearing out faster than their petrol counterparts. Let's delve into that. Here to explain what's going on with EV tyres, motoring journalist Paul Gover.
1: Yes, they're very, very different. So the thing about it is, think about this, if you're driving around in your combustion car and you're driving along and you've got in the background, you've got rah, rah, rah, rah, rah, rah, rah, rah, of the engine and you've got wah, wah, wah, wah, wah of the gearbox. So do you hear the tyres?
0: No.
1: You don't. Unless you've got something with really, really low profile, sporty tyres that drum, or you've got one of those idiots who've got the jacked up pickup truck with the big rah, rah, rah, rah of truck tyres on it, right? Okay. But in an electric car, you don't have all that background noise. So you actually hear the tyres. And tyres become a significant source of noise, okay? So that's point one. Point two, with the efficiency of electric cars, they're looking at low-drag tyres to get more mileage.
0: Are we talking specifically EVs?
1: Yes.
0: Or the whole EV hybrid plug-in
1: family? No, this is much more specific to EVs. The noise thing is a big factor. And interest, and also, so is the drag coefficient of these things. Because if you've got a combustion car and you're driving a long distance, you're not so concerned about the fuel economy, if you like, provided by the tyres. If you're going along, that's one of the reasons why you pump up the tyres for a long trip, okay? Because it cuts drag. Hmm. Well, in an EV situation, they're looking for all the efficiencies they can get, which is why a lot of EVs have the swoopy bodywork. You know, really aerodynamic, because they're cutting aerodynamic drag, okay? And so tyres are a thing. So that becomes two functions there, and that has changed a lot of thinking about tyres. Now, interestingly, here's a side story you won't know. Toyota had a car called the 86, have a car. It's a little sports car, two-seater sports car, yum, yum, yum, all of that sort of stuff. But when they were developing it, the tyres they put on it had too much grip. So it just went round corners like a go-kart, but the sports car feel wasn't there. You couldn't feel it moving around and talking to you. So they took the tyres off the Prius and put it on the 86. And so they put the electric car tyres onto the sports car to give it a more sporty feel because they don't have as much grip. So there are, you know, swings and roundabouts with this. But what I'm saying is when you're talking about EV tyres, they become very specific.
0: How expensive are they?
1: Not hugely. The most expensive tyres are the ones you see on high-performance sports cars, which have got a very low sidewall, great big wide tread, and they're grippy and sticky and all that stuff makes them all very expensive, basically size. Electric vehicles tend not to have big wide tyres because, again, of drag, but there's different technology in them. And we don't know what the long-term price pattern's going to be, but what's happening is I'm hearing from people now who are getting more wear than they expected out of their EV. So somebody emailed me this week, got 8,000 kilometres, which is appalling, for the front tyres on their electric vehicle.
0: That's not good.
1: No. Well, because, you know, generally speaking, you'd be talking 30,000, 40,000 Ks. Most people would think their tyres are worth having. But what's happening is when you accelerate away from a lights in your, I don't know, your Subaru or your Corolla or whatever, with a gearbox, it's rum, rum, and you gradually build up. Yes, you can drop the clutch in a big V8, something or other, and spin the back wheels and that sort of stuff to get extra grip for acceleration. Well, electric cars accelerate like you cannot believe, right? If you haven't driven lots of them, an ordinary electric car accelerates faster than a lot of sporty cars and a really fast electric. So I'm driving a Porsche at the moment. It will go from 0 to 100 kilometres an hour in 2.2 seconds. You ready? 1,000, 2,000, we're at 100. Just then, we're at 100 Ks. So you imagine what that does to the tyres? Because if you think about it, the only thing in touching the ground to make it go forward is the tyres. And a lot of electric sporty type cars, it's not unusual to have cars that do this 0 to 100 thing in 4 to 5 seconds. I mean, I was driving a boring little one, one of the cheapest ones the other day, and it goes from 0 to 100 in 6 seconds. Electric vehicle tyres are closer to an ordinary tyre than a high-performance tyre, but the actual construction of them and the rubber and the other component things are designed for giving you less grip, more longevity and quietness. But if you are accelerating a lot, so if you're driving around town, stop starting all the time, because you're not aware of just how hard you're accelerating, you can cause wear problems with electric cars.
0: So, countermeasures.
1: It's like everything in automotive. If you want to get the best, then go gently. Accelerate gently. Merge gently. Slow down for the lights gently. All of that sort of stuff, it stops wear and tear on things like engines, gearboxes and stuff, but it also stops wear and tear on the brakes and the tyres and all the other components all the time. So being an efficient driver is actually something where, and you've got a youngster, I've got a youngster, when you're teaching them to drive, it's not about being jerky. Don't tug on the steering wheel. Don't, you know, roar through the gears. Don't push hard on the brakes, you know, leaving it to the last minute. Just try and flow. I say to my son, driving should be like water flowing down a rocky stream. The water doesn't crash into the rocks and try and go over the top of it. It's about sliding around gently. And if you do that same sort of thing, particularly with tyres, but also these days with brakes and stuff, you get more longevity and your passengers will thank you too.
0: Wise words, my sage. Paul Gover speaking there, motoring journalist for our regular car segment, Under the Bonnet.
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0: Yeah, good morning, wherever you are. Maybe you're travelling around Queensland, New South Wales or somewhere else and you're listening on the ABC app. Pete in Dirranbandi, of all places, says, great to hear Aussie Crawl is getting back together. Not only are they a classic Australian band, but they're also a great sounding live band. I'm sure their tour will do very well. I think so too. It's part of the Red Hot Summer Tour, Coolangatta Beach, Sunday, November 1. The band is getting back together for 10 shows in October and November, which is really, really exciting. Red Hot Summer Tour. I'm just checking out some of the other acts. ARIA Hall of Fame inductees, Vicar and Linda, Boom Crash Opera, Birds of Tokyo, Eskimo Joe, Ella Hooper, all playing the shows as well. So there's going to be so much Aussie music around, as there usually is at that time of year. It is 27 minutes past 10. What are you doing on Saturday night? You're thinking, oh, wouldn't it be great to get the family out? Or more to the point, get me out. Well, if you'd like to go to the footy, we're giving you the chance to go in the draw for one of two double passes. Titans taking on the Penrith Panthers this Saturday, 5:30 p.m, Robina Stadium. Would you like to go? If so...
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0: Got to be in it to win it. And if you're a Panthers fan, could be a good night out for you. So, yes, we don't discriminate. Panthers or Titans fans, you need to call us now, 1-300-903-917. We'll pop your name in the draw. And then on breakfast, hopefully, it'll be your name. That'll be called out by Trev. Very soon, we're going to talk about a rave in a dog park. Yep. Yes, you heard me, rave. Maybe you were a raver back in the 90s. Dark warehouses, glow sticks, mystery locations, electronic dance music. Well, it's making a resurgence, apparently. You're going to hear from the 26-year-old promoter who could be putting on a rave in a local dog park. Which dog park? We'll find out very soon. And also... Charlie's World of Sports. If you missed it on Brekkie this morning, he loves his sport, Charlie, our breakfast producer. And today he's counting down his favourite World Cup moments. So we'll check in with Charlie also before 11.

0: Mr. Mister and Kiri on 91.7 ABC Gold Coast and wherever you are listening to ABC Listen, welcome. In fact, David is doing some work on his roof and he's got me in his pocket. Thanks, David. Appreciate the message. Jack from Oxenford, congratulations. You're in the draw for the Panthers v Titans game Saturday, Robina, 5:30 p.m. You're doing it for your mate. Who's a bigger Titans fan, you or your mate?
1: Yeah, I think my mate is Kempy.
0: Yeah, Kempy.
1: He wears the blue wig and the jumper. But I wear a jumper. It's an old school one. It's even got the Jetstar logo.
0: Oh, my God. Way back. Oh my God, that does date you a little bit. No, but that actually, no, Jack, that means that you're in for the long haul, and I think that's important because it's going to be a tough season. We've got to get out of.

0: the slump that we're in. The Panthers is going to be a tough game. What do you love about the? Let's talk positives. What do you love about the Titans? What keeps you? What keeps you in there week after week?
1: Oh, I love some of the new crew, little Kenny.
0: Yep.
1: I do like the new coach. And some of the support there. It's just the bones of it. It's just going to grow.
0: Yeah. Well, young side. He's hoping the growth. They get a growth spurt sooner rather than later. Hey, Jack, thank you for taking the time to call. I hope for Kempy's sake that it's your name that is drawn, because I do want to see him with all his, merch and wigs and whatnot.
1: Yeah. I'll get a picture. But I think the Titans might go all right, because the Panthers are going to be down a few stars.
0: True. Actually, you're absolutely right. Look, as I say, anything's possible in football. You're only as good as your last game. So, Jack from Oxenford, may your wishes come true for all of our sakes. And go Kempy. May the will of Kempy get you through. Also in the draw for the Titans v Penrith Panthers game this Saturday, Rabina, 5:30 p.m., is Linda from Upper Coomera. So congratulations. And your next chance, you got two opportunities in Drive with Byrne this afternoon, and then we swing round to Trev in the morning and then back again to me tomorrow. So lots of chances. Don't let it go by. Cost of living, a free event. Why wouldn't you do it? Why wouldn't you give it a crack? It is 24 to 11 on ABC Gold Coast.
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0: Every 4 years, our TV screens, radios, papers, internet feeds are filled with gallant goals, daring defenders, and chaotic competition. Of course, it's the World Cup, which seems to have a propensity for moments that stand out in history and define the sport. And sports nut breakfast producer Charlie Mills loves to get immersed in these moments. So this week and next, he's counting down his favourite World Cup moments.
5: Since the ball first rolled off the centre line in 1930, the World Cup has rightly captured the world's attention. And since that first competition, nearly 1,000 games have been played at the World Cup level, so I thought I'd bring you the moments I think should headline the history books. So let's break them down, and we'll get one you know out of the way first. Mexico City, 1986. The relationship between England and Argentina was, let's say, rocky. The Falklands War had ended 4 years prior, so when these two giants of football entered the pitch for the quarterfinal, there was bound to be controversy. 6 minutes after halftime, in comes the Golden Boy.
6: Maradona just walked away from Huddle then.
5: Alone inside the penalty box, he made contact and the ball sailed through. Referee Ali Ben Nasser gave the goal, but protestations from the English arose.
6: And the goal is given. At what point was he offside? Or was it a use of the hand that England are complaining about?
5: At the time, the second linesman confirmed it, giving the Argentinians the lead. They'd end up winning the game 2-1 over England and going on to win the whole thing. A now iconic photo from the sidelines shows it wasn't his head, but his hand colliding with the ball. Years later came the admittance and the apology.
7: For me, man.
8: It was my hand. With this, I don't mean any disrespect to English fans. But this is something that happens.
5: The moment continues to live in football infamy to this day. We've all felt a little frustrated by a loss before, and I'm sure you can relate to Ilunga Mwepu. Back at the 74 World Cup, and what we now know as the Democratic Republic of Congo, Zaire was at the World Cup for the very first time. Facing the reigning champions in Brazil and 2-0 down in the group stage, Brazil was awarded a free kick just outside the box. Ilunga stepped out of the line towards the ball and he punted it way down the field.
9: Now that's a booking. That must be a booking by Mwepu, and a nice courteous style from Mwepu. I think he believed that someone had touched the ball and that therefore it was in play, but it certainly hadn't rolled its circumference.
5: He was handed a yellow card And commentators put it down to the young African nation and the player not knowing the rules.

0: or maybe acting out in frustration. But there was a different reason beneath it. Ilunga later said it was on purpose, that he wanted to be set off. Impacted by political corruption, the Zaire players were paid a pittance, and the red card would have been a protest against the then dictator, Joseph Mobutu. Let's head to 2006 now, and yes, to the Socceroos. It was that dream run, still our best in World Cup history, and we started with a bang. Australia clattered Japan in the opener in a come-from-behind victory. It was then a loss to Brazil in the second match, and all we needed was a draw. It was a draw we got, just under some controversial circumstances. Started red hot, 2 goals apiece for the Croatians and the Australians. Then things began to get a little confusing.
1: Kill the Australian hero again. And I think it's going to be another yellow card. Oh, and a hand laid on the official. And, he's going to be in real trouble here. It's a red.
0: As things got more tense towards the end of the game, the referees handed out 8 yellow cards. And usually, if you know football, you'd know that a second yellow card means you're out of here. Not so, it seems, for a Croatian centre-back, Josip Simonic. For some reason, it took 3 yellows for him to be sent off. Not wanting to end the controversy there, the final whistle was a bit confusing too.
1: They might clinch it here. The ball is in the net, but I don't think it's a goal. It may just be that referee Paul had blown the final whistle anyway. I think he has. It's all over. But what a strange way for this game to end. I'm pretty sure we've had the final whistle. And, well, he's definitely off now. I thought Simonic was off anyway. Amazingly, the Socceroos have got the draw, which is going to take them into the last 16.
0: The chaos of the game continues to be remembered as a strange asterisk on Australia's World Cup history, one we're hoping doesn't come up this year.
2: Oh, nice one, Charlie. Controversial, chaotic, the weird and wonderful world of World Cup soccer. This is 91.7 ABC Gold Coast. In just a moment, is there a rave? Yes, dance rave coming to your local dog park? You'll find out next.

0: Tato on 91.7 ABC Gold Coast. My name's Nicole Dyer, and 15 minutes of your company still to go. We've got your latest news coming up at 11. Of course, conversations. I'll tell you who is the special guest today very soon. But right now, I want to talk about the 90s. It was very much well known for a shift in music. Rock became grunge, and 80s dance music became EDM. The UK raves migrated to our shores. Glow sticks, whistles, warehouses, calling a 1-800 number to find out where you were going. Well, it appears raves are coming back. More young people on the Gold Coast are getting amongst it. But instead of dirty warehouses, what about a dog park? Around 5,000 people are expected to attend Overtone Festival in October, a rave proposed for Musgrave Park, which is an off-leash dog park in Southport. In fact, I asked Deputy Mayor Mark Hamill whether this event had been fully approved.
1: I am aware of the event. I'm aware of the proposal that's been put forward. My understanding as of last night is that the city has not granted approval to the event yet, that there's still some detail being worked through. I'm not sure if that was just about transport and public transport, if there are other things being worked through, but city officers are still working with the proponents. I'm told that it's on track to head towards an approval, but there's definitely more detail to be worked out still.
0: Overtone on the Gold Coast is, in fact, just one of three raves that will be held in cities, three different cities, by the same promoter on the same weekend. The ABC's Chloe Maxwell caught up with co-director of Bizarro, Joe Island, and asked what it takes to put on three festivals in three cities in such a short period of time.
2: I'm raving, I'm raving. I'm raving till the sweat sets all down on me.
3: Look, it takes a lot. We are fortunate. We get to spend quite a bit of the year working on these projects. So I think for us, it's about making sure we have that lead time. But there's a lot of plates that get spun right up until the first show, that's for sure.
4: And how long have you been doing this?
3: We launched the first festival mode 5 years ago now. So, yeah, back in 2022 was when we first launched into the festival space. But before that, we were doing some kind of more boutique-y style club shows, that kind of thing.
4: And what made you decide to get into promotions?
3: I think a healthy dose of naivety is probably always needed in this industry. I think you've got to kind of have a strong belief that there's an opportunity to create something that's exciting, and combining that with the excitement of the opportunity to create is really where it comes from. And I think a lot of people can attest to the fact that you can wind up getting quite lost in this industry, and all of a sudden you realize that it's your 9-to-5 when it was a mere hobby not that long ago.
4: Were you always passionate about electronic music?
3: Definitely. Yeah, absolutely. Probably to the detriment of my parents' anxiety. But yeah, I think we were always kind of staying up late and enjoying this culture.
4: Tell me about Overtone. It's coming to the Gold Coast in October. What can we expect?
3: Yeah, so we launched it last year, which was really amazing. It kind of folds into the series of show that we run along the East Coast. So it takes place in a dog park, which caused a small uproar when we were kind of pitching it. And I think people were really confused about what we were looking to create. But we saw something, and I think the crowd really loved what we were able to embody there. And I think it's about us trying to create something that feels unique and exciting for the Gold Coast, and really betting into something that feels uniquely Queensland in that way.
4: Yeah, well, Musgrave Park, yes, it is a dog park, and it's in Southport. What made you decide to host an event there?
3: Yeah, well, look, that was the question.

0: right? I think for us, we've always looked to try and activate in unique spaces. So down in Sydney, we're on Cockatoo Island, which is a big industrial, pretty sparse island for 364 days a year. And then with Musgrave Park, we just saw something where the dense tree lines are really beautiful, the way that the nature all folded in together. And it's really got this kind of escape within the city feel. And any space that hasn't been activated before always catches our attention. And I think that it's partially our job to try and see the excitement that comes from these spaces.
1: And how do you go with security, it being a park with dense sort of trees lining it? How do you maintain a high level of security?
0: Look, I mean, we work with the best providers around the country and we develop extensive plans, not just for security, but for medical, for noise, for community consultation. It's a massive part of what we do to make sure that we are good neighbours, that we are interacting and making sure that these events are delivered in the safest way possible. So yeah, I think it's good planning, it's good site design, and it's working with providers that really know what they're doing.
1: Now, Overton on the Gold Coast apparently channels a raw rave-inspired aesthetic. Were you old enough to go to raves back in the 90s?
0: I wasn't quite old enough to be going to raves in the 90s. But look, I think that there's a lot about the youth these days that look back to those periods with fondness, even if it is in our own memories. And I think that there's an opportunity to create and embed a culture that feels uniquely contemporary, but with that kind of homage back to, that early 90s rave era. I think that you could argue that a lot of the sounds that are being produced globally in this space really do bed in and take inspiration from that. So, no, not myself a 90s raver, but.
1: Well, I definitely was. And I do think that raves are making a resurgence. And I think you nailed it quite aptly there as to why that is the case. So I believe we're first cab off the rank for your three festivals in three cities in one weekend. Is that correct? Here on the Gold Coast?
0: We are with the start of the long weekend on Friday, the 2nd of October, up in the Gold Coast this year. So that was good. But we were Sunday, so the last show last year. So I'm quite excited to be experiencing Overton with the fresh sense of not having been on tour for the last 3 days.
1: Yeah, right. So how do you pack everything down and get everything moving so that you're set up for the next day?
0: Oh, look, we can't bring anything between the shows. It's all about managing locally. And I think that's what's really fun about getting to do this in this really condensed way is that we get to work with local creatives to each city, work with the suppliers that are local to each city, and really create different experiences. And that's why we haven't gone for that traditional touring festival method of, it's the same name across the country. We've really sought to bed in and go, these are unique to each of the markets that we get to operate in. And that's how we can market a show in a dog park and also on an industrial island.
1: I love it. I love the creativity. What advice would you give someone wanting to get into your line of work in promotions?
0: Gosh, that's always the hardest question.
1: Don't do it
0: I
1: or
0: think
1: do it?
0: always do it. Always do it. You'll never regret following something that you'd really believe in. I think that there's a lot of opportunity to learn, and I think that you can balance between throwing yourself in the deep end and also seeking a lot of advice. So I would say try and find the middle ground between not letting the anxiety hold you back, but also tread carefully.
1: Absolutely. And don't just get into it

0: It's one way or another, that's for sure.
1: Raves coming back. That was promoter Joe Island. I love that question. Did you go to raves in the 90s? Were you even born in the 90s? 26 years of age, living his best life. The sounds there, the little sound of DJ Moore, one of the acts that is coming to Overtone very soon, in fact, in October, council permitting, but from all accounts, things are looking pretty promising. It is 6 to 11 on 91.7 ABC Gold Coast. Shane Kennedy from the Bureau of Meteorology. A little bit cloudy outside at the moment. What does today have in store for us?
2: Morning, Nicole. You're past the peak of the showers so far, so I've seen a few waves of showers moving through this morning. It's looking like pretty light overall, just a millimetre or two here and there in a few gauges, and should continue to clear through the day. So we may still see a few showers hanging around for the next hour or two, but expecting by mid to late afternoon it should be back to the sunshine. And that should be the trend for the next couple of days as well, Nicole. So we may see one or two little light showers overnight and during the morning, but look, overall quite a lower chance over the next couple of days, just dropping down to around that 10 to 20% chance.
1: And Sunday still tracking as the wettest day?
2: That's right. So we'll see that slow return of some coastal showers later this week, but then on the weekend, particularly Sunday, we'll have the remnants of a cloud band move across, and so expect it'll be pretty cloudy at least, and likely to see some a bit more substantial showers as well during that Sunday. But not a whole lot for the Gold Coast, so mostly just being that 2 to 10 millimetre range, but we might see a few places nudging into that 10 to 20 millimetres on that Sunday, just as that system tracks across.
1: All right. Thank you very much, Shane Kennedy, Bureau of Meteorology, joining you there. And 23, as I said at the start of the show, the magic number for maximum temperatures this week. It's like it's a dial that's just gotten stuck. At the moment, 21 at Coolangatta, the same for the Seaway and the same for Telebudra Valley.
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1: Richard Feidler's guest today is Australian gonzo author and documentary filmmaker John Safran, who has made a career out of getting into places he probably shouldn't be. From breaking into Disneyland to infiltrating fascist strongholds in Australia, a couple of years ago, one of his journalistic expeditions saw him squatting in a Hollywood mansion belonging to Kanye West. John had seen a clip of the hip-hop megastar denying the Holocaust, defending Adolf Hitler and claiming that black people cannot be anti-Semitic because they're actually Jewish. His week writing and snooping in this strange house with no running water and a vulture in the roof made John go increasingly loopy as he tried to understand what pushed this critically acclaimed artist from celebrity eccentric to seriously out there. If that sounds like your conversation, it's coming up at 5 past 11 with Richard Feidler. Here are the Beatles.

0: Bueller. You can't not think Ferris Bueller. Twist and Shout, The Beatles. We've got a minute to your latest ABC News and, of course, Conversations with John Safran and Richard Feidler in just a moment. Just a reminder, though, all this week, your chance to be at the footy to check out the Titans and the Panthers on us.
1: 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And you could be there just by listening to ABC Gold Coast. 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
0: Look, you never know. And as we just heard from Jack earlier, anything is possible. The Panthers have a few players out. It is Origin Week. It is Origin Week. I don't know how I could have completely forgotten that. Wednesday night, Origin Game 2. So much sport around as well as the World Cup. All the results. Keep listening to ABC Gold Coast. Bern Young, of course, will be driving you home this afternoon from 3. Top of 23 expected. On behalf of Mornings, have a great day.

0: ABC News. Good morning, I'm Maria Hatzakis. A North Queensland mother says she's relieved to have her baby back after her vehicle was stolen with the infant inside it. Joshua McIntosh reports.
1: Townsville woman Sarah Hill had just returned home yesterday afternoon and was cleaning out her ute when thieves allegedly jumped in and stole the vehicle with her baby inside. Police say the alleged offenders returned the infant unharmed a few minutes later and drove away again. Her mother says it was gut-wrenching.
2: It was just the longest 3 minutes ever. Yeah, very painful.
1: Police found the vehicle overnight and have arrested six young people, but are yet to charge anyone over the incident.
0: The federal government says it's yet to make a decision on whether to extend a cut to the fuel excise. The tax was halved in April to protect motorists from soaring global oil prices amid the war in the Middle East. The measure's due to end this month. Finance Minister Katie Gallagher says the government's still looking at whether to extend it.
3: We know that there'll be a tail to this conflict in terms of, you know, how impacts on prices and households remains to be seen. So this is something I think the PM said yesterday we keep under consideration.
0: Meantime, US President Donald Trump says the framework of a deal to end the war with Iran will be published soon, claiming Tehran's agreed to never have a nuclear weapon. His Europe correspondent, Catherine Diss.
4: The G7 summit in the French resort town of Evian-le-Bains got underway with the arrival of the US President Donald Trump. Within his grasp, the framework of a deal with Iran to end the war. The progress has been welcomed by European leaders, who will be quizzing him on how the deal will be implemented as the summit goes on. Sitting down with his French counterpart, Emmanuel Macron, Mr. Trump said the deal means Tehran will never have a nuclear weapon.
5: They fully agreed to that with strong policing powers and they won't have a nuclear weapon.
4: The agreement is set to be formally signed on Friday in Geneva, but the president hasn't committed to going.
0: Tech companies say the United Kingdom's planned social media ban for under-16s will push young people onto riskier platforms. Europe correspondent Mazoe Ford reports from London.
6: British Prime Minister Sir Keir Starmer said the social media ban for under-16s would go further than Australia's, with controls on gaming platforms, the possibility of overnight curfews and curbs on

0: infinite scrolling for under 18s. Meta, the owner of Facebook and Instagram, said the experience in Australia suggested that bans risked isolating teens, driving them to unregulated platforms that lacked protections and parental controls. However, the UK government says the ban will make kids safer and give them their childhood back. Zoe Ford, ABC News London.
1: The consumer watchdog is suing popular burger chain Grilled over allegations of greenwashing. National Consumer Affairs reporter Michael Atkin has the story.
2: The ACCC is suing Grilled in the federal court over claims it misled customers over environmental donations. It ran a promotional campaign called Tree Day Tuesday, where customers were told it would donate $1 from every eligible burger towards tree planting. Almost 5 million burgers were sold over 3 years, but only a small percentage qualified for the donations because of detailed conditions which weren't fully disclosed.
1: Grills says it takes consumer law very seriously, and the promotional campaign raised more than $250,000 to plant more than 100,000 trees. In soccer, Saudi Arabia and Uruguay have played a one-all draw in a FIFA Men's World Cup clash at Miami Stadium in the United States. Abdullah Al-Amri scored just before halftime for Saudi Arabia before Uruguay equalised late in the second half. Earlier, Cape Verde held on for a goalless draw with powerhouse Spain. Egypt and Belgium played a one-all draw. Queensland's weather, isolated to scattered showers in eastern districts, tending widespread at times about the coast and ranges north of Cardwell. Mostly sunny elsewhere, Cairns and Townsville 27, Mackay and Bundaberg 25, Rockhampton 26, Mount Isa a top of 28. In the state southeast, partly cloudy with a medium chance of showers, Brisbane, Ipswich, the Golden, Sunshine Coasts 23, Logan 22, Toowoomba 18.
3: So there I was in Auntie Jean's frock.
4: But you go into this dangerous landscape.
5: Honey bunny, you okay?
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11: Well, I told my friends and my wife that John Safran was coming back on Conversations. They all said to me various versions of, what's he done now? Well, I'll tell you what he's done now. John Safran, Australian gonzo author and documentary maker, has spent a week or so in what he calls a writer's residency in a mansion in Los Angeles. And not just any mansion. It's a mansion that belongs to Kanye West. Kanye West, one of the biggest selling, most critically acclaimed hip-hop artists of all time. He's also a major figure in street fashion. He's become so wealthy and powerful, he's got people who can turn his slightest whims into reality. Sort of. At one point, Kanye West was worth something close to $2 billion. But then he made the transition from celebrity eccentric to seriously out there. John Safran became interested in Kanye West, who now calls himself Ye, when he saw a clip of him on The Alex Jones Show, wearing a black eyeless balaclava, denying the Holocaust, and speaking in defense of Adolf Hitler as a human being. Kanye then said that black people like him can't be anti-Semitic because they're actually Jewish. And so John went to LA to ask Kanye, or Ye, what gives? And so he spent a week in one of Kanye's mansions, an abandoned mansion that John entered uninvited. And John squatted in that weird blue empty house with no running water and a vulture in the roof, and hoped he would actually run into the man. This was a project that ticked quite a few boxes of John's personal obsessions: Nazis, hip-hop, book writing, and snooping. John's new book is called Squat, and I enjoyed it enormously. Hello, John.
12: Hey, how are you?
11: I'm well, sir. I know you've always loved hip-hop. You talk about it all the time. But at what point did you start to take an interest in Ye, Kanye? We're just going to call him Kanye for the purpose of this, because it seems, I don't know, less weird, doesn't it?
12: Yeah, for sure. I was obsessed with the early incarnation of hip-hop. So he's like a quarter of a generation after I'd expanded my tastes and I wasn't

0: And obsessed with hip hop as much as I was.
1: Because you're more of a
0: Beastie Boys, Public Enemy, Run DMC. But I was like aware of him, obviously, and a bit like the Beach Boys. If someone said, "Did you like the Beach Boys?" I go, "Oh yeah, I'm sure." And then they'd say, "Do you know they did that song? God only knows." I go, "Oh my God, that's a brilliant song." But I'm not emotionally invested in the Beach Boys. I didn't grow up or have this thing. So it was like the same with Kanye, where I thought, you know, when I heard his tunes, he's pretty cool or whatever, but I wasn't that emotionally invested up until, yeah, he comes out in support of Adolf Hitler.
1: As a human being.
0: Yeah, as a human being, and starts blaming the Jews for his woes. And so, yeah, then obviously my ears pricked up and I thought this is a real story that needs to be pursued by me. One of the first things I looked into before I decided to write about this more comprehensively is he named on his Instagram account three Jewish bankers from Chase Morgan. He said, "These are the ones who have screwed me over, these Jewish bankers." And I just did a little bit of research and I found out that none of the three Jewish bankers were Jewish. Like, two of them were Greek Orthodox Christians and the third one was something else. So I was like, oh, okay, this is fun. Why is he projecting Jewishness onto non-Jewish people? And neo-Nazis generally don't like black people as well. So that whole tangle just made it more enticing to me to go and try to follow up on that.
1: He rechristened himself Ye because it's the second syllable of his name, and also because the word Ye is a lot in the King James Bible. Yep. Ye shall do this, ye shall be considered that. And
0: yep,
1: like I say, he went on the Alex Jones show, who's a pretty strange character,
0: yep,
1: to begin with. But when you see Kanye West on that, he's got the eyeless balaclava on and gloves, and he's talking from under this. And he said, I just want to quote him here, he said, "Every human being has brought something of value, especially Hitler." Yep. Now, it wasn't even Hitler. It was especially Hitler. I just want to make sure that's understood there. What happened to his relationship with Adidas, the sneaker company that he was closely intertwined with after he said that?
0: Yeah, I think he just pushed it too far in so much as these days you can't get away with that. And I don't think it was a particularly, oh, it's because he said it against Jewish people. I think if he would have said something similar against trans people or Muslims or whoever. But in the case of Adidas, it was the extra twisting of the knife into them because they're a German company. And if you're a German company, German mainstream brand, you can't have this, or they felt they can't have this guy talking up Hitler because the founders of Adidas were associated with...
1: They had links with the Nazi Party.
0: Yes. And I think he did get away with it being a troublemaker and saying these provocative things for a bit longer than other people, just because it was like he's such a good artist. And he'd also been prodding black Americans at his fashion shows wearing T-shirts that say White Lives Matter and getting his models to wear White Lives Matter. So he got away with that, but I think that's because the white community was going, well, that's a black person talking to black people and we're not going to get involved in that. But as soon as he started prodding other people, that's when it went too far.
1: So you went to LA with your, yep, then-girlfriend Antoinette. Mm. What was the plan at that stage?
0: It was so loose that the book could have been about the music industry. In fact, like a week before I got on the plane, I was going, is this going to be about black Americans versus Jewish Americans and what Kanye said, using that as the kicking off point? Or is it going to be Kanye's blaming the Jews for his music career where he feels like he's been ripped off? And even though that's outrageous what he said, it is true that through the history from Michelangelo to Taylor Swift, you've had artists saying, I've been exploited by my benefactors. And I thought maybe the book was going to be that.
1: But you could have done that in Melbourne where you live. Why are you going to LA? What do you think you were going there for?
0: I have to go to LA. I have to leave the house. Yeah, it just would not be acceptable by my standards to do a book on Kanye West where I'm either in my apartment in Melbourne or even I'm just wandering around Melbourne. I have to get there and bumble around.
1: Were you hoping to find him somehow and talk to him?
0: Yeah, at the start I was, but it's a blessing because if I would have found him, I wouldn't have gone in the mansion. But I just think, from my point of view, I just think it's better. I think, like, John Safran went squatting at Kanye West's mansion in Los Angeles.
1: It's more fun than John Safran upbraided him.
0: I'm sure it would have been, it just would have been a different book.
1: So you and Antoinette drove out to a place that was going to be known as the Donda Academy.
0: Yeah.
1: What was this place going to be?
0: He's got a lot of ideas that he then abandoned. So maybe you are like, oh, I'm going to build a shelf, and then you start building and then you just, oh, okay, fine, and then you just leave it. So he does that, but he's got all this money and he can be accommodated. And so he set up a school. It was an uncredited private school in this schoolhouse that was painted matte black in the middle of the woods in this place in Los Angeles called Simi Valley. You don't have to drive far in Los Angeles to be suddenly rural. The mansion I stayed in was in Calabasas. That's also with a forest behind it and everything.
1: So you went to this place, the Donda Academy. Yeah. How did you get onto the property?
0: I made my way over a collapsed fence. It was surrounded by, what do you call it?
1: Cyclone fencing, right.
0: Cyclone fencing that was 1.5 times as tall as me, and it had black all over it, so you couldn't see in and you couldn't grip onto it. But I just kept on walking and walking, and we got to a bit where the fence had collapsed, and so I climbed over that. And then, yeah, I got to see the matte black schoolhouse in the middle, in the clearing.
1: And what was inside the schoolhouse when you got in there?
0: I climbed through the window, and then Antoinette, just as I fell in, she's going, the door's open. He could have just gone through the door. And it was hard to tell whether he'd fully set up a school there and now taken things out, or whether he'd just set up a bit of a school in there and then lost interest and left. But it was definitely his place, because there was a pile of, like, paintings, finger paintings drawn by kids, and their names were written on it, and it had, like, Chicago and North, and that's the name of his and Kim Kardashian's kids. And the other reason I knew it was his, definitely, is because there was all these unopened utility bills.
1: Addressed to Kanye West?
0: Kanye West and the Donda Academy, and also private mail addressed to Kanye West, which I assume, because of the penmanship, it must have been like fans who'd somehow found out this was where he had a school or whatever. But it was like dusty, and there was like a little wheel of copper wire here, and then there was a bathroom, but it was grotty because it hadn't been cleaned in a while. Yeah, the whole place was like dusty, except there was this shiny new bike in one of the big rooms in the schoolhouse. And then next to it was a sheet of cardboard that said, "Ye, where are you? Ye, we're looking for you. Please ring this number."
1: And there was a number?
0: Yeah, there was a number. So I rang the number.
1: And who answered?
0: He was this guy. He must have been in his mid-20s maybe. And I had to talk to him for a couple of minutes because he couldn't understand my Australian accent. They had this story. Oh, he's with Ye at the moment, and there was just something wrong with the story, but I was excited still because it was like the adventure seems to be starting. So I ended up catching up with him.
1: Where are you meeting this guy?
0: At a diner.
1: Right.
0: And he'd brought along his friend, which he claimed was his business partner, and his friend had only one eye, and the other eye was sewn over. And
1: so you're meeting this guy who says he's a friend of Kanye West.
0: Yes.
1: He's got his business partner who has one eye sitting next to him.
0: Yeah.
1: And what story did he have to tell?
0: He fessed up and just said, yeah, like he didn't know Kanye. He just worked in retail. I think it was in Connecticut or whatever. And he's been obsessed with Kanye West for so long. And he just feels like they're almost like the same person. And he said God just came to him, and whilst he was working in retail in Connecticut, that he has to come to Los Angeles and find Kanye. Because he was like, not only am I a fan, I feel like we're the same person almost. I know that doesn't sound like it makes sense, but it made
1: sense. Well, in America, kind of makes sense.
0: And yeah. So he'd come over, and he'd gone to the schoolhouse like I had, and then he'd squatted in there. Because he quit his job, he needed somewhere to stay, so he decided to squat in the schoolhouse.
1: And that was his bike
0: in the
1: house?
0: Yeah, that was his bike, and he'd ridden the sign, And because he was still searching for Kanye, and he was like a big Christian. He kept on quoting scripture, and he said, "Oh, I was in that schoolhouse for 20 days and 20 nights, but then Kanye's people," he says, "came and they threw him out." So that's the first thing that planted in my head, this whole thing of, oh, you can squat at an abandoned... The precedent has been set. I can tell any court in the land. I go, I refer to the precedents of the guy with the bicycle who squatted at the schoolhouse.
1: So what happened when you brought up Kanye West's anti-Semitic statements with this guy?
0: He was like, he was a bit, he didn't like it. And he was sort of going, oh, listen, all he said was that you should love everyone.
1: Right.
0: Which is just lame. Just own it, you know what I mean?
1: And what did he think of your Jewishness?
0: Yeah, he wanted me to accept Christ, and I really attract people who want to convert me. I don't know what it is about me, but I seem people... I guess I'm kind of open to it. Not open to the convert, but I'm actually interested, like where most people would go, oh, God, is he going to start talking about religion? And then kind of they divert the conversation to something else. I kind of want to know more.
1: Because you're interested in ideologues, I think,
0: yeah,
1: aren't
0: yes.
1: you?
0: Yes, yeah.
1: Today on Conversations, my guest is John Safran. His book, Squat, details the week John spent squatting in Kanye West's house in Los Angeles. So then you and Antoinette went out to this other property, this other abandoned property of Kanye West's.
0: Yeah, well, we didn't know for sure it was abandoned, obviously.
1: Oh, of course. So you just knew it was one of his houses when you showed up there?
0: Yeah, and I didn't even know for sure it was one of his houses. But then we chatted to the neighbour across the road. He was an old white guy. And this is in a real rich part of the county of Los Angeles. It was like in a very quiet rural street. And one of the neighbours had like horse stables and stuff like that. Anyway, we went across the road and the dude, his neighbour across the road, who was this old white guy, and I said, oh, is it kind of fun living opposite Kanye? And he said, no, it's awful. And
1: why was it awful?
0: Because he'd have his Sunday service there at the mansion, and cars would come in and just fill up the street, and we couldn't even get out to go to our own church. And when they were rehearsing, like the windows were vibrating. But he said, having said that, we haven't seen Kanye there in months and months, so he's not there, according to the guy across the road. And he said, on top of that, he had these security guys, and at night one would drive out and another would replace him. And then the neighbour said, but even that wrapped up 2 weeks ago. And so I was like, oh, my God. So the mansion might be available. And so the thought was for me, like I'd gone and done all these interviews and I'm going to use it as my writer's retreat. And because... Because it just seems like I have to write the book. So what a good place to write the book about all this. There's no place better than actually Kanye's mansion.
1: So how did you get into this place? Did you just do the same thing? You scoped the fence and found a bit of fence you could get through?
0: This was a bit trickier because there's like a big fence. You couldn't climb over it, and a big gate. There's this stream that goes down the whole street and it goes through Kanye's property. And then behind the stream, there's these woods. Fortunately for Snoopy Safran, on this property next to it, the fence just suddenly stopped and it was replaced by bushes, and the bushes started serving the purpose of keeping you out. But there was a gap and you could slide through that and then climb down the bank until you hit the stream, and there was a tree over the stream. And then you cross over the stream on the log, and then I'm eventually behind his mansion, and then I drop in on one of the patios in the mansion.
1: And when you went to open the door?
0: Yeah, it opened.
1: What do you make of that kind of serendipity? Because it's like, well,
0: that is God telling me I'm meant to be here.
1: Right.
0: Yeah, but I think it was just like he bought this property for a church, and there was a mansion and a house attached to it, and like, why not? He's Kanye West. But according to Scuttlebutt, when he broke up with Kim Kardashian, he did use it as a bachelor pad. So he did live in there. And it's on the inside, it's all painted blue everywhere. It seemed like an artistic statement. It seemed to be saying something. And then next door to that was a house, and that wasn't painted blue on the inside, but there was his bed, or a bed was in there, and there was a note leading to where the toilet was where it says, this is only for me.
1: Me being Kanye West?
0: Yeah, yeah.
1: Was it handwritten or was it?
0: Yeah, handwritten. And so it was like, it was saying, oh, please clean up your poop or it was like one of those notes you find in an office, but it was like that. And then above the
1: Kanye
0: bed,
1: West wrote, please clean up your own poop.
0: Yeah, yeah, that kind
1: sign
0: of
1: sign
0: yeah.
1: on his toilet.
0: Well, I can't prove it, but. But yes. And then above his bed, it was like, security team, do not lie down on this bed. This is for me. And they were like, no. Anyway, but I thought, well, he hasn't been here for months. I did sleep in his bed.
1: You slept in his bed?
0: Yes.
1: Okay. Is this the property? Like, famously, he'd had all these strange and rather beautiful timbered bubble domes built for homeless people. Was this the property where he'd built those domes?
0: Yes, yes, yes. That was one of his projects, which he could argue he was trying to follow it through, but then the local council shut it down. He built these domes. I guess they look like giant beehives.
1: Why domes? Why domes for the homeless?
0: I think one of his things was it reminded him of when he used to play with his Star Wars village toys as a kid, and they looked like the...
1: Oh, is this like the planet Tatooine, is it?
0: I think
1: so. In Star Wars, because they were domed houses in that. So he's building like a Tatooine for the homeless.
0: Yeah, he wanted, it was his kind of idea of how he could help the homeless, which is kind of a nice thing.
1: It's a nice thing, yeah.
0: But his neighbours were not impressed and they said, it's just not the area for this. And like a lot of things, there was just two ways of looking at it. Like either Kanye's obnoxious and thinks he can just not have to follow the rules that everyone else has to follow and... It is a danger, like it's a bush fire area. And like one of the neighbours was going, oh, they were at their tools and you could see the sparks going everywhere as they were building these domes. And it was like...
1: Yeah, but there's that. And that meets the neighbours going, we don't want that type of person around here at all.
0: Yeah, totally. And then the other side of it is we either don't want Kanye as a type of person, but definitely they don't want homeless people in this real rich area of Calabasas.
1: So you got the idea that you might be able to squat in such a place and write your book in there.
0: Yes.
1: What did you think being in that place might do for you?
0: I don't really... It just felt right. It felt emotionally true. It just felt like you're meant to write a book at a writer's retreat and this... It just seemed perfect and it seemed like the table was being set by the universe. Like, why did we meet the squatter in the other house and...
1: The fence down?
0: Yeah, why did just 2 weeks earlier the security people leave? And it's basically the universe's fault, not me. I'm innocent, I tell
1: you. You're joking, surely. But you've been in Los Angeles for how long and you're starting to think like that? Are you starting to slip into that world a bit, do you think?
0: I think in retrospect, yes. Like, I think there's things in the way...
1: Of magical thinking. The world of... You're in La Land. You're in the world of magical thinking.
0: Yeah,
1: now,
0: totally. But that's a very interesting point you make. I hadn't quite thought of that before, but... I think that's the benefit of if you write something and you're just going, oh, I'm going to put this in because it feels emotionally true. I don't even know quite why, but it just feels right. And then someone like you goes, oh, my, that's a bit of magical thinking. Like people in LA go there and they do it. I have not thought about that before. But
1: it wouldn't have happened if you'd stayed in Melbourne.
0: Yeah,
1: because if you're in Melbourne, going down to your regular laundromat and you'd run into your auntie on the street and that's not the world of magical thinking.
0: Yes.
1: All right. So what did you provision yourself with, given that this is an abandoned house? What did you go in with when you went to stay there?
0: I brought like a duffel bag filled with food, some fruit, but mainly a non-perishable. We're out of range there, at least for our Australian phones.
1: Out of mobile phone range?
0: Yeah. So we got walkie-talkies, me and Antoinette. And so the plan was when I go in there, we'll set up a time and we can talk. Once a day or whatever on the walkie-talkies.
1: But they don't have great range, so would she have to be right outside the property?
0: Yes. Like when I first got in there, we did a whole little test because they overpromised on the box. It's, you know, like 500-mile range or whatever. But then it just wasn't. Yeah, she
1: more like 500 metres or something.
0: Yeah, pretty much had to be outside the gate for it to work.
1: Right. So she's your link to the outside world at this point.
0: Yeah, yeah. But then even... That became a bit unreliable, the walkie-talkies. But she would throw things like Egg McMuffin over the gate in the morning, thinking of me making sure I had some fresh food as well as my non-perishable. But I actually didn't need to bring my own food because Kanye had like an industrial kitchen in there. It had pasta and there was a pantry filled with every spice in the world. And as well as all the regular spices we've heard of, unpronounceable ones, there was on the bottom shelf, there was a jar of saffron.

0: on its own.
1: Yeah.
0: Like red thread saffron.
1: And what did you take that to mean, seeing there was a jar of big jar of saffron?
0: I was like, what are the freaking... That seemed like the freaking universe was talking to me. Like, why is there a jar of saffron on its own on the bottom shelf?
1: So you're John Saffron. Is your name etymologically related to the herb saffron? Were your ancestors like saffron sellers in a marketplace in Morocco?
0: Yeah, there's two theories. Yeah, one is that's the theory. The other one was that they had red beards and that was unusual for Jews in Europe. So they'll call it the nickname saffron.
1: Oh, Redbeard then.
0: Yeah. So it's either one or the other. So I had this really expensive meal of Kanye's pasta and then also putting the saffron in there as well, because the saffron's pretty expensive.
1: Okay. I was like, So in the land of magical thinking, there's a jar of saffron, which means God wants you to be there in that house. So was there electricity in that place?
0: There was electricity.
1: What about running water?
0: No running water.
1: So what does that mean in terms of going to the toilet?
0: Thank God I brought a little shovel with me, which I wouldn't have thought of. Antoinette thought of all those things, because I don't know what would have happened if I didn't have the shovel. But, so you couldn't use the toilet because there was no water. And as with the school, there were, like, unopened utility bills.
1: Is it like something like from, I don't know, Sydney Water Attention, Kanye West?
0: Yeah, some of them Kanye West, some of them Donda Academy. So the whole thing was mad. And when I got in there and it's the first night, it was so overwhelming for me because it was just too much. I mean, Kanye West mansion, it's pouring rain and I don't really know what I'm doing. And it was pretty overwhelming. I'm pretty desensitized to madness, but this is a very mad situation. Luckily I had blocked out the consequences. This sounds me being naive. I did not think about, hey, if a neighbour dobs on me and the cops come, I did not think, oh, hang on, do I get locked in jail?
1: Or much, much worse than that. You're an intruder on private property.
0: Yes.
1: The guards had been protecting the place. They were no longer doing so, but they could return and just shoot you dead.
0: Yeah, yeah.
1: The land of guns. Did you have a gun, for example?
0: No, I didn't have a gun.
1: Because this is America, right?
0: Yeah, yeah.
1: I suppose what I'm wanting to ask you is, it sounds like you're sort of being pulled into the undertow of the madness of this place.
0: Yes.
1: Quite willingly, though.
0: Yes. Because it seemed, it made me feel alive or whatever. And I had to write the book somewhere. And even though I couldn't figure out, I couldn't connect the dots as to why this is.
1: And you could never afford that on an Airbnb.
0: Yes, for sure.
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1: John Safran is back on Conversations today. John is a documentary maker and an author. He's written a book called Squat, which is about his time in Los Angeles when he entered one of Kanye West's abandoned mansions. Kanye West, who now calls himself Ye, is one of the most successful music artists in the history of contemporary music, one of the wealthiest men in it as well, who has gotten increasingly anti-Semitic in his politics over time. John went over to see what on earth was going on with that whole culture and what was going on in the mind of Kanye West. Oh my God, there's more to this story coming up after the headlines. On ABC Radio, it's 28 minutes to midday.
2: Maria Hatzakis with ABC News. A Townsville mother has spoken of her ordeal after her ute was stolen yesterday with her baby inside it. Officers say the alleged offenders returned the infant unharmed a short time later before driving away again. Mother Sarah Hill says it was gut-wrenching. Investigations are continuing. The federal government says it's yet to make a decision on whether to extend a cut to the fuel excise. The tax was halved in April to protect motorists from soaring global oil prices amid the war in the Middle East. The measure's due to end this month. The consumer watchdog is suing a popular burger chain over allegations of greenwashing. The ACCC alleges that

0: grilled misled customers over environmental donations. In soccer, New Zealand leads Iran 1-0 in their FIFA Men's World Cup clash in Los Angeles.
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2: John Safran returns to Conversations today. John is an author and a concert documentary maker. In recent years, John has taken a close interest in one of the world's most successful hip-hop artists, a man named Kanye West, who now calls himself Ye, one of the most successful hip-hop artists of all time. But in recent years, has begun to say some anti-Semitic things. He's defended Hitler as a human being. He's called for going DEFCON 3 on the Jewish people. John became increasingly interested in where Kanye West's mind was going, so he flew to Los Angeles with his then-girlfriend Antoinette and managed to break into one of Kanye West's abandoned mansions in Los Angeles, where he stayed to write his book for a week. And he called this his writer's residency. John's book is called Squat. John, you're wearing a Jewish yarmulke, a kippah, one of those Jewish caps, but it looks unusual. Can you tell me what it's fashioned from?
3: Well, Antoinette, she was a big Kanye fan for like a dozen years or something. And over the years, she'd bought some Yeezy sneakers and Yeezy tops.
2: That's his fashion brand, Yeezy.
3: Yes.
2: Yeah, yeah.
3: And when I first met her, it matched up with Kanye saying all this stuff against the Jews or whatever. And she said, oh, I feel uncomfortable. I don't want to wear this anymore. And maybe I should get rid of it or whatever. And right. Like, I was just, listen, let's not go crazy here. Let's try to do something here. And so we came up with the idea of upcycling his Yeezy wear into Jewish skullcaps and calling them yarmulkes. So we went to a friend of hers who was a costume tailor. And this is the Hero yarmulke, and it's made out of Yeezy sneaker.
2: You turned a Kanye West Yeezy sneaker into a yarmulke?
3: Yeah, and like for people who know who are like into Yeezy and into Kanye, when they see this, they cannot believe it. Like, because it's a real iconic sneaker of his. People were fainting when they saw it if they were into Kanye.
2: So you got into this mansion, this abandoned mansion of his.
3: Yeah.
2: And you spent your first night. What did you see in the house, this mansion, when you woke up?
3: When I first went in there, I could make out that the place was blue, and I slept in the biggest room. I just got my sleeping bag out and lay on the floor. But there was water dripping in. He had these skylights, but they weren't covered with perspex. They were covered with, like, plastics. And, like, water's dripping in, but I can't really see anything. And then I wake up the next morning, and I see that there's mushrooms and toadstools have grown through the skirting boards.
2: Right, so nature's just beginning to reclaim this house.
3: Yeah, and there's like weeds climbing into the house. So it is like the woods are beginning to eat up the house. And the other thing that I obviously hadn't seen the night before that kind of shook me a bit, Kanye had penned all these Bible passages with chalk onto the walls that kind of added this aura of like slight, I don't know, dangerous mysticism to the whole journey.
2: So what was the Bible passage that he'd written in chalk on the walls of this blue mansion?
3: The Lord set Ezekiel down in the valley of bones. The Lord said, O dry bones, I will lay sinew and stretch skin over you. And the bones came clattering together, and they stood up on their feet, a very, very great army.
2: What do you make of that when you saw that, John?
3: Well, I was really happy with the guy who brought his one-eyed friend kind of starting to quote Jesus. I love it. I'm like the one person who, like, if Mormons come ringing on the door, about like, it's, oh, great, this is a good day. So I felt a bit thrown and then I was also a bit confused because, like, Kanye is, like, against the Jews. But the Old Testament, that's the Jewish book. And so he had the problem and that Christians who don't like Jews have where they have to square the circle of their religion. The founding of that is, you know, Judaism and Jesus was a Jew and stuff like that.
2: And the Torah is inside the Bible.
3: Yeah. So that was curious to me. Like, why not be a kind of an easier anti-Jewish person, Kanye, rather than having Jewish Bible quotes on the wall? Like, why not have Mein Kampf quotes on the wall instead of quotes from the Torah?
2: I think for me the strangest part of your story here was the day you went next door to the other house that was on this property, this compound, I suppose you'd call it, of Kanye West. This two-story house where you thought it was time you better see if anyone was in there and what might be inside. Tell me about what happened as you walked up to the front door of this two-story house that was adjacent to the mansion.
3: Yeah, so because the property's so big and because the house was separate, I kind of just felt, oh, no, there's no one here in this mansion, but I didn't really know. Like, there were so many rooms and I'm like lying there when the water's dripping, everything sounded like feet coming up when I was lying there with the sleeping bag or a car pulling up. I don't know why everything sounded like a car pulling up or feet walking up.
2: Because you're on someone's property. That's yeah, why, John. Yeah. And if you get found there, you'll at the very best be arrested.
3: Yes.
2: And at the worst, you'd be shot.
3: Yeah, I know. So then the next morning, I kind of looked around the Blue Mansion. I was like, okay, but what about the house next? Because it's like a separate structure on the property.
2: So you thought someone could be in that house?
3: And yes.
2: And just like a really bad horror movie, they're just sort of stalking you or keeping or watching you from a distance?
3: Yeah, because people were saying Kanye, they hadn't seen him in a while. And it just seemed to make sense. Like, one option was, why not go to your property and stay in the house there or whatever? So,
2: did you think Kanye might himself might be living in that place and just peering on you at night?
3: When you're actually in the midst of it, I don't know. I felt like maybe, but I didn't. The thing I can compare it to is like imagine you're speeding a bit in your car. You're never thinking, oh, this is going to be the time where I end up a quadriplegic and that's the rest of my life. Like you just think, it's going to be fine. So there was a bit, like, I'm totally scared. I'm totally being really careful because out the front of the mansion, there were, like, sight lines where neighbours across the way could see me.
2: And they might call the cops, right?
3: Yeah, they might call the cops.
2: Right.
3: So it was like, I guess Kanye could be there. Like, who knows? Anyway, so I went to the house next door and the door's unlocked.
2: And what do you see when you crack the door open?
3: Well, what looked like a guy sitting against the wall. On the floor against a wall. And I'm like, what the hell's going on here? Why is that person still? And what the hell's going on? And so I back out. But it's like the point of no return. And also I'm sort of trapped in there and I felt like I have to stay here because this is what this is about. But then when I pushed in again, there was all these human-sized rag dolls. And they're like piled up everywhere.
2: Human-sized rag dolls.
3: Yes. Cream canvas rag dolls. And there was like a pile of them in the center of the room.
2: And they were human-sized?
3: Yeah. Except they were more like half monkeys. They had like long arms. And there was one sitting against the wall who I just for a short moment had thought, oh, that's a real person or whatever.
2: And did they have faces on them?
3: No, they didn't.
2: And how many of these human-sized monkey-like rag dolls were there in this house?
3: Oh, I reckon there was like about a dozen, I don't know, 9 to 12 in this kind of pyramid in the centre and then ones around the walls or whatever.
2: Like, John, that's so sinister. You're in a horror movie now, aren't you? Did it feel like, it feels like that to me. That's really chilling.
3: Yeah, it was, but I mean, you easily adapt. Like there's nothing much I could do. And once I registered it was art, I was going, okay, I got it. Rich people have art. And so he's got this room where there's these half monkey rag dolls.
2: Right, you're in this two-story house owned by Kanye West.
3: Yeah.
2: And it's full of a dozen faceless monkey human-sized rag dolls that are just flopping around. They're just sort of flopping there.
3: Yeah.
2: What did that bring to mind to you, the sight of all those rag dolls?
3: Well, I was kind of going and it seemed a bit like this is a bit heavy or whatever, but you can't help what goes into your subconscious.
2: And
3: like,
2: you are in the realm of magical thinking now.
3: Yeah. So I was like going, this looks like the pile in the centre. I was going, this looks like after a war where they find a pit of people, victims of the war or whatever. But then I was like going, John, you're being self-indulgent. Even if it looks like a pit of bodies in a war, why are you making them Jewish bodies? Why? What about Cambodians or whatever? But then after I'd come out of the mansion and went back to Australia, I fell into this conversation with this gallery owner in Melbourne and she told me that Kanye's people, about a year earlier, had contacted this Melbourne gallery because one of the artists in the gallery had done these installation pieces of this kind of forest. Because the artist was Jewish and she'd gone, I think it was to Poland, and it was based on the forest she'd seen around the concentration camps. And so then it became like, why did Kanye, what was he Googling that he ends up

0: Like, was he Googling installation art or was he Googling Holocaust? Like, anyway, the long and the short of it is the artist ended up getting flown by Kanye and Kim to another of their mansions in Los Angeles, and she did up their house for their celebrity Christmas party. And so he'd kind of taken this artwork that originally had been, you know, about the forests around concentration camps and just thought, oh, no, this looks like cool trees that you'd have in a, I don't know, like for a Christmas party. He seems to have this weird interest in Jewish stuff.
1: You know, in the mid-1970s, David Bowie went to a strange place in his own mind, and later he was sincerely remorseful about this. He was taking far too much cocaine, far too many other drugs. He was being hailed quite rightly as a genius, which Bowie definitely was, able to create whole worlds suddenly, create new personas for himself like Ziggy Stardust and the Thin White Duke and whatever, and then dismantle them. And he's experimenting with identity. He's doing quite extraordinary things in popular culture. He's got insane amounts of money and he's living in Los Angeles. And the next thing you know, he's wearing a swastika on his arm and he's saying interesting things that could easily be interpreted to mean he was playing around with anti-Semitic thought. I think when people are given that kind of power, cultural power, and that much money and that many drugs, and they're living in a place like Los Angeles, their mind will wander into all kinds of dark places, won't it?
0: No, I looked into the whole David Bowie thing because when I saw what Kanye, that occurred to me too, with it is like there's just artists and they play with fire, with Nazi imagery. Is Kanye playing with fire like Bowie did? And you're right, as soon as you start going, I'm going to push buttons, you end up for some reason at the Nazis. I think there's these universal touch points of transgression, and one of them's Nazism, the other's slavery, like black slavery. And so it does seem like if you're going to start playing with fire as an artist, and also no one says no to you, it seems like you just end up at Nazism. This is how I'm going to play with fire.
1: If you're an artist who's into transgression,
0: that
1: door is the biggest and it's got the brightest neon lights around the swastika above it. That's the door that they're going to
0: And also them. There is just a je ne sais quoi about the design and the art direction of Nazism. And it just makes it very confusing. To what point do you say, even if you're going to be generous, like I'd be generous and I'd go, well, you know, some artist wants to play with fire, cool, fine, or whatever. But then at what point, if it becomes political, like I'm obviously against Nazis politically, but then when I was younger, I got into the Sex Pistols and Sid Vicious had a swastika.
1: And he had a song called Belson Was a Gas.
0: Yeah. And it was quite challenging because, you know, my grandparents had escaped the Nazis, all the families were killed. And I really had to think about what was going on there with the Sex Pistols and...
1: Yeah, well, here's another thought.
0: Yeah.
1: It's kind of like where you end up when you've run out of ideas, isn't it?
0: Yes.
1: Isn't it where you end up where you run out of ideas about how to be interestingly transgressive?
0: Ah, yes. Okay.
1: You put on the Nazi armband, or on the other hand, you really mean it.
0: Yeah, totally. There's those two things. And then also it is 2023-4 as opposed to 1970s with David Bowie and the Sex Pistols, and the backdrop to the world and the different things in play are just, it's so confusing to get your head around. You know, like unlike Sid Vicious or David Bowie, Kanye West is a black American, and that adds this other weird thing. And then on top of that, his fan base, for some of them, they're going to be hearing about these conspiracies about the Jews for the first time. Like when Sid Vicious and David Bowie did it, people would have had their heads around the Nazis a bit more. The Holocaust had happened a bit closer to when they were doing it. But now it's like 15-year-old kids hearing from Kanye West for the first time these esoteric conspiracies spreading the protocols of the Elders of Zion to 15-year-old hip-hop fans.
1: Can I just say the obvious thing as well, John?
0: Yes.
1: Does Kanye West know what Adolf Hitler thought of black people? Or does that even matter?
0: Kanye himself has disavowed things about black identity as he sees it, not as I see it. Like he disavowed or distanced himself from Black Lives Matter. He said black people in America at least have a slave mentality. Like he was prodding at things. It's just when it gets to like the far right, the strange bedfellows are incredible. And I think there's a lot of self-interest. So if you're a white nationalist and you know Kanye West, this famous guy who's black, is on your side, you're like, oh my God. And also they love trolling. Like that's a real aspect of the far right, at least in America. So they'd love that. They love

0: everything being disorienting, and it's very confusing.
1: On Conversations today, my guest is John Safran.
2: You explore the interesting and fraught relationship in the United States between Jewish Americans and Black Americans.
0: Yeah.
2: Like, it's really clear at the outset of the Civil Rights Movement, the strongest non-Black supporters of the Civil Rights Movement in the 50s and 60s and 70s in the United States was really Jewish. Like, a whole lot of Jewish Americans came out in support of that. On the other hand, Jewish Americans were accused of running the music industry and exploiting Black artists. Then you found that Kanye West had been studying the Torah under a rabbi.
0: Yeah.
2: Around about the same time he'd been making anti-Semitic statements. Is there any point trying to find a through line here with that, John?
0: I don't know. I think it was like tapping into the energy of the universe or something. So he finds things around religion and scripture kind of really energizing and almost dangerous, a bit like I do. But he can take it to the next level and kind of work out, well, I'm going to try to learn the Torah with a rabbi. He was also trying to learn the Christian Bible with this homeless guy who lived in a car at the church where he went to. So he wasn't only chasing this Jewish stuff, he was chasing this Christian stuff, but he'd kind of pursue these things for just a short term and then just get bored and move on. Like, I've done that just on a very lower level, like in high school where I wanted to learn the trumpet and my parents got me a trumpet. And then I just turned up for a few lessons and then like a brat. You know, like just...
2: So the Torah for him and the schoolhouse and the mansion...
0: Yeah, it's just like that.
2: That's
0: like,
2: his trumpet.
0: Yeah, it's his trumpet. It's like those things that we all have where we get excited about something for a short term and then we move on. But in his case, he's just got all the money and the team to make it way more hectic.
2: Interestingly, Kanye said, in defence of his statements, he said, well, anyway, Black people are the real Jews.
0: Yeah.
2: What's the thinking behind that, as you understand it?
0: Well, so that's a super American thing. I think one of the missing pieces of the puzzle when you look at Kanye is you go, well, he's Black or he's Christian or whatever, but he's also American. And Americans just, I mean, this in a good way, I love Americans, right? So I'm not having a go at Americans, and I understand Australians and everyone else can be self-indulgent too or whatever, but Americans just think it's all about them. From Joseph Smith, who founded the Mormons, to Charles Manson, that they're all like, oh, Jesus.
2: He's really American.
0: He's really American. Yeah. Like, yeah, Charles Manson was like, Jesus is going to come back. And by a wild coincidence, it was like in the part of LA where Charles Manson lived.
2: And all the language of the founding of the United States is about building a new Jerusalem too.
0: Yeah. And like same with Joseph Smith and the Mormons, Jesus came to America. So kind of similar to that. That's this other layer of this weird thing with Kanye and what's his problem with Jews. Sometimes Kanye goes, I'm the real Jew, and he's taking that from the Black Hebrew Israelites.
2: The Black Hebrew Israelites?
0: Yes. They've decided that the Jews that are mentioned in the Torah are actually them. Jews.
2: When you say them, you mean Africans or Black Americans?
0: Yeah, Black Americans. They are the lost tribe. They are the people who are referred to in the Bible.
2: Does that mean by the same token that you're a fake Jew?
0: Yes, totally. So they think people like me and my family and my ancestors, we stole the mantle of the chosen few off them and we've taken advantage of it and got all these benefits from it and it really belongs to them and they want it back. Did that even make... Sometimes I talk this to them, it barely makes sense when it's coming out of my lips, but it's not my fault. In this case, it's not because I'm explaining it badly. It's just because it's like, it's that. It's this whole mess. So I did follow the thread of Black Hebrew Israelites in this my adventure, and yeah, it was wild.
2: At some point while you were spending your week-long writer's residency in Kanye West's abandoned mansion,
0: yep,
2: you decided it would be a good idea to get into the attic of one of these houses.
0: Yes.
2: Why did you want to do that?
0: Because it was a confusing space, the mansion. It's like really big mansion, but it's sort of like nothing, nothing, nothing, and then something. Like there was this room that was attached to the industrial kitchen with a sliding door that I didn't notice till the third day. And I opened this sliding door and in there, there's like gifts that have been sent to him. So there was these children's books with Russian script and like toy trains and they've been sent from Russia to get like these Kanye West fans going, oh, we know what you're opening a school and we wanted to send you these things for the school. It's like the whole place was mad like that. And then I realized from the outside, I'd seen this attic window, but I hadn't gone up there.
2: So what happened when you clambered up into this attic?
0: Well, so first of all, there's this stench and there's animal droppings and hardened animal droppings. And then also there was a hole in the attic where the roof had fallen in and there was this big bird, what looked like half like a turkey, half like a vulture. So sort of pretty horrifying.
2: And what was it doing?
0: It was like chipping away at this mouse.
2: And what did you think when you saw this bird of prey eating a mouse in the rooftop attic of this house?
0: I was, that, that I was, I

0: bird of prey eating a mouse in the rooftop attic of this house?
1: I admit I was pretty frightened.
0: Right.
1: But it didn't seem to worry about me in the attic. It just seemed to be worried about its
0: meal. Right.
1: Its meal. So then I went to the window because I wanted to look out from the perspective of being in the attic, looking out to the street. And then I hear this screech. It's like this scraping. It's like a gate scraping. And
0: it's loud?
1: Yeah.
0: And when you turned around, what was the bird doing?
1: The wings were stretched out and it clearly decided, because I thought it didn't have a problem with me because it was just concentrating on its mouth.
0: What problem, what possible problem could the vulture, the flesh-eating vulture have with me, an interloper in its domain?
1: Yes.
0: And when it stretched its wings out, how big was this bird?
1: I think it's like me lying down. The wingspan was that. Because it didn't look like, because when it was, its wings were tucked in, it didn't look that big.
0: So you turned around and saw this gigantic vulture with its wings outstretched, the size of a human almost, and it's making these terrifying, screeching, menacing noises to you. And how close is it to you when it's doing this?
1: Quite close, but it wasn't like walking towards me, but it was...
0: So what did you do?
1: Well, I climbed through the hole in the roof because it was like blocking me getting back down the ladder.
0: All right, so you climbed through the hole in the roof, but now you're on top of a roof.
1: Yes.
0: How do you get down from that?
1: I started imagining that I'd seen a ladder, like a fixed ladder on the other side of the roof. So I was like, okay, so I headed towards that.
0: Did the flesh-eating vulture follow you onto the roof?
1: No.
0: Oh, isn't that nice?
1: So that was good. But I eventually got down from the roof of the thing. But I felt like it was good. It was like I was really making the most of the mansion, if you know what I mean. You don't want to squander the opportunity. I'm only going to be here once. I hadn't really thought about climbing on the roof until the situation presented itself. But in retrospect, it's like, no, that's good.
0: When I first met you, it was 25 years ago or something, we were doing Race Around the World. One of the very best videos you made was of you breaking into Disneyland. You're climbing over a fence into Disneyland. It was very, very funny, very, very entertaining. And there is a long history of you making documentaries or writing books where you don't so much break, but you do enter quite a few places where you've not been invited and you've climbed over fences and opened doors that weren't really yours to be opened. Is this a compulsion?
1: I don't know what this is. This is where I want someone to read this book and explain to me why. Because I clearly, I don't have to do it. But also the other thing you've got to understand is it's usually not like that premeditated, but it's just something I do. And then it's like the next thing I've done it. And
0: and you live with the consequences.
1: Yeah. So I reckon some psychologist could explain why I do this. Because clearly I've got other options besides breaching fences and stuff. I am quite fascinated by what's going on behind closed doors. Like when I was younger, if there was a Freemason hall or something, I'd be like, what's going on behind there, man?
0: What's going in that room? Yeah. Right. I mean, a house is a really famous metaphor for the self, the self or for the mind even.
1: Oh, yes.
0: So you, John Safran, I'm just putting this to you, sir. Yes. Is this you kind of clambering your way into the id of Kanye West by climbing into his house and squatting in there for a while to see the kind of rag dolls of his id floating around, to see what junk is floating around? In the mind of this powerful and very interesting man, a man who's genuinely hailed as a creatively brilliant man, to see how it is that he entertains such poisonous, hateful thoughts.
1: Yeah, I mean, I would have loved to have found some little room in there where he's got the golden Nazi eagle and the flags, but that's not what I discovered. I did discover a lot of other stuff that was...
0: Yeah, a dozen strange ragdolls.
1: Oh, yeah, exactly. So that kind of thing. Yeah, I mean...
0: Which is very weird.
1: I think
0: sinister as well. Myself.
1: I think I was climbing in his head, but I also think I was climbing in my head.
0: You know, with stories like this, and we're back in the world of Hollywood magical thinking, you think you're going to find the sled with Rosebud written on the side. But you didn't find that. Huh. What you did find was a credit card with Kanye West's name on it in an envelope.
1: Yeah. Yes.
0: So you took it out of the envelope.
1: Yeah.
0: And you have a credit card with Kanye West's name on it.
1: But listen,
0: did you use that credit card?
1: This, my, under, I need my lawyer here to answer this question.

0: question. Yeah, so the dinner, yeah, I mean, you know, it depends. Like Bill Clinton says, like, what is
1: okay.
0: Yes.
1: So your official position is you can neither confirm nor deny.
0: Yeah, I guess.
1: Okay, well, if you were to have used Kanye West credit card, in theory, would you have used it to buy something expensive or a cup of coffee, just perhaps?
0: No, I'd never. There's lines I wouldn't. No, I wouldn't purchase something expensive, Your Honour.
1: John, this excursion into the strange world of Kanye West or Yee has been completely fascinating. Thank you very much for coming and telling this story.
0: No, thank you very much. Race Around the World host, Richard Feitler. You could have stopped me. That's the thing. You could have stopped me. When I broke into Disneyland on Race Around the World, you could have said, stop it, stop it, stop it, and no one stopped me. So then the next thing, I'm hassling Ray Martin, and then the next thing, I'm breaking into, like, a nightclub. It's like Australia could have stopped me, but they didn't, and now it's ended up
1: okay,
0: in Kanye's mansion.
1: I'm an accessory after the fact before the fact as well. John, thank you very much.
0: Thank you.
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1: I spoke with John Safran in 2024 about his book, Squat. John's currently appearing with Zan Rowe in Race Around the World on ABC TV. This episode of Conversations was made on the lands of the Gadigal people. The executive producer was Nicola Harrison. I'm Richard Feidler. Thanks for listening.

0: ABC News, good afternoon. I'm Michael Bausch. Cash-strapped mortgage holders could be in for some relief today, with the Reserve Bank Board widely expected to pause interest rate hikes for the first time this year. Chelsea Hetherington reports.
1: The Reserve Bank has hiked rates three times this year, with the official cash rate sitting at 4.35%. The central bank is now widely expected to give homeowners some relief and keep rates on hold today. National accounts earlier this month revealed economic growth slowing through the first quarter. Unemployment has pushed up to 4.5%, while inflation, though still well above the RBA's 2-3% target band, was lower than feared in April. The RBA will reveal its decision at 2:30 p.m. Eastern Standard Time.
0: Police have made multiple arrests over a spate of alleged car thefts in North Queensland. In one of those incidents, an SUV with a baby inside was allegedly taken from a Townsville home yesterday afternoon. The alleged offenders returned the infant a short time later. A total of 8 teenagers and 2 adults are facing charges as investigations continue. One Nation MP Barnaby Joyce says it's quite possible party leader Pauline Hanson will run in the lower house at the next federal election. She currently represents Queensland in the Senate, but Australian prime ministers traditionally sit in the House of Reps. One Nation has been surging in the polls recently. Mr. Joyce has told Channel 9 it's up to Senator Hanson to decide if she'll shift chambers.
2: I just don't want to get too far ahead. Like when people say, oh, you know, prime minister and winning elections, I just think that rings a bit of you're full of yourself, and I don't want that.
0: Israel's prime

0: Addressing his nation, Benjamin Netanyahu says the government has saved the state of Israel from annihilation, while warning the fight continues. Earlier, US President Donald Trump said a preliminary agreement to end the war in the Gulf has already been signed by the US and Iran, and an official signing ceremony will take place on Friday in Switzerland. It marks the most significant step yet to resolve the conflict, which has killed hundreds and upended global energy markets. Much about the agreement still remains unknown, but US officials say Iran has to satisfy demands to never build a nuclear weapon.
1: Disturbing new figures have shed light on the scale and scope of drug overdoses in Australia. Caitlin Gribben has details.
2: The Pennington Institute's drug overdose data reveals nearly 2,600 people died in 2024. That's one person every 3.5 hours, or 7 deaths a day. Pennington, a non-profit drug policy research group, says an early preview of its annual overdose report shows 80% of the deaths were unintentional drug-induced fatalities. The report analysed Australian Bureau of Statistics data. Deaths related to cocaine, stimulants such as methamphetamine, and opioids such as heroin all increased in 2024.
1: To the Soccer World Cup, and New Zealand and Iran are 1-1 at halftime in their Group G match being played in Los Angeles. Earlier, there was plenty of entertainment and drama, headlined by Cabo Verde's draw with powerhouse Spain, as Amanda Shalala reports.
3: Cabo Verde is the second smallest nation to ever qualify for the World Cup and produced a powerhouse defensive effort against Spain, considered one of the tournament favourites. The reigning European champions had 27 shots on goal to 6 in Atlanta, but Cabo Verde's 40-year-old goalkeeper, Vozinha, repelled all attempts in the scoreless draw. In Seattle, Belgium and Egypt shared a 1-1 draw, and it was the same scoreline between Uruguay and Saudi Arabia in Miami.
1: To finance on the markets, the ASX 200 is down 37 points to 8,877. The Australian dollar is worth 70.64 US cents. Queensland's weather, scattered showers today for eastern districts, tending widespread at times about the coast and ranges north of Cardwell. Mostly fine elsewhere, Brisbane's top 23. Showers tomorrow in the far southwest and continuing in the east. Mostly fine, though, for the rest of the state. Brisbane and the Sunshine Coast, 15 to 23, the Gold Coast 14 to 23, and at Ipswich 10 to 23. 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
4: G'day, welcome to the world today. I'm Andy Park, coming to you from Gadigal Land in Sydney. This Tuesday, a US-Iran peace deal welcomed, but the details and cost remain far from clear. And could family dinners once again feature a feral pest?
5: Over 320 of our native species on the brink of extinction are directly impacted when rabbit numbers get high. The unfortunate reality with rabbits is you need to remove about 87 out of every 100 rabbits just to see the population decline.
4: First, though, it's an anxious wait for millions of borrowers ahead of today's Reserve Bank interest rates decision. Business correspondent David Taylor joins me now. David, is it fair to say that we can expect an on-hold decision from the RBA today?
6: Look, Andy, I think it is fair to say that. You've got the markets, the money markets, that is, or the financial markets, saying that there is every chance that the Reserve Bank will keep rates on hold today. And it's precisely for the reason that we have had 3 consecutive rate hikes since the start of the year, and the economy is cooling, and the Reserve Bank is walking a very fine line between trying to tame inflation but also not wanting the economy to fall off the rails. And in order for the economy to continue on a path of least resistance, the rates where they are sitting right now show that there is some tightening, some monetary policy tightening in the economy. There is financial restriction, and maybe it's just enough to mean that we don't need another rate hike and that the Reserve Bank can sit pat today.
4: I sometimes feel sorry for the Reserve Bank board because they have to look at so many factors: Iran, Ukraine, the US, the UK, elections, the EU. What sorts of changes have happened in the economic environment globally since the bank last hiked rates in May?
6: That's quite the shopping list, Andy. You've got me exhausted just listening to it. Look, and you're dead right. There is an enormous amount to consider. Governor Michelle Bullock has made it crystal clear that her prime

0: primary focus is to get inflation down to the midpoint of the target range. So the target range is 2-3% inflation on average over time. She wants 2.5%, right smack bang in the middle of the target. That's the priority. She said that over and over again. Overriding that, I guess, is this idea that in order to get inflation to the target band, the economy needs to be able to breathe, needs to be able to grow without any kind of inflationary pressure. Now, the key issue has been productivity, and it's too low. So whenever the economy does try to grow, you get this sort of false start, and that lack of productivity means that workers can't get higher wages without inflation pushing higher. That's been the backdrop for many, many months. But over the weekend, we got some idea that a ceasefire may hold in Iran and that the war that has been plaguing markets and the Reserve Bank for many, many weeks now, if not months, might be able this time to be put in the background. Now, that war was producing inflation, and it was also meaning that there was this emphasis that interest rates might be going up rather than being on hold, given that backdrop I was just talking about. Given the backdrop that the economy was struggling, it was a really hard position for the Reserve Bank to be in. Do we hike rates knowing that this Iran war is pushing inflation higher, or do we just stay on hold? The balance on that was always tipping towards higher rates. So that's changed. That's the big change. And given the inflation outlook might cool as a result of the possible end to the war, the Reserve Bank, I think, will be comfortable to stay on hold. The other thing I'll just mention quickly, Andy, is of course the fact that if we can't see the economy improving, notwithstanding the productivity problem I just mentioned, if we can't see the economy improving over the next 6 months, and indeed if it worsens, there is an ever so slight chance that the next move in interest rates will be down.
1: Business correspondent David Taylor there. Well, the memorandum of understanding agreed between the United States and Iran for a ceasefire in the Middle East has triggered a surge of optimism that the war and the global disruption it's caused could soon be at an end. But tempering that hope are concerns that the details of the agreement remain unclear, and questions linger about what the deal could cost. Nick Grimm reports.
2: On roads jammed with traffic, displaced Lebanese are returning to the country south, hopeful this time they'll be able to stay. This man says it's an indescribable feeling returning home, even if we're returning to rubble. It doesn't matter. Gratitude too voiced by relieved world leaders at the G7 summit getting underway in France, where Donald Trump was welcomed by his French counterpart ahead of talks expected to be dominated by the war.
3: Mr. President, when will the text of the MOU be released?
4: I think pretty soon. I want it to be released because it's a very powerful document.
2: The memorandum of understanding between the US and Iran has now been electronically signed by the two parties ahead of its expected official endorsement in Geneva on Friday, the US president promising a quick resumption in the flow of oil from the region.
4: Because the strait opens completely. It's open now, but it opens completely. We'll have all the mines knocked out of. For the most part, we have a lot of lanes right now already.
2: But key questions remain on the detail, French President Emmanuel Macron offering his own take on what's required from the agreement.
5: I think yesterday was signed a very important agreement, a peace deal with Iran. And it's a very important one because first it will fix the nuclear issue. And it's a very important matter for peace for the whole world. And it will reopen Hormuz. It would provide peace in Lebanon.
2: It's a reminder of the challenges that still face negotiators, not least Tehran's insistence on an end to fighting in Lebanon, where Israel's military occupies territory as part of its operations targeting Iranian-backed Hezbollah fighters in the region. However, the response from Israel to the deal has been something less than enthusiastic. Prime Minister Benjamin Netanyahu insisting Israeli forces will remain in southern Lebanon and retain the right to respond to Hezbollah attacks.
6: I tell you, citizens of Israel, the struggle is not over. We'll have to continue standing guard, continue being strong and determined to defend ourselves as necessary.
7: Israel is not happy at all with this agreement.
2: David Satterfield is the former US ambassador to Lebanon and served as special envoy for Middle East humanitarian issues under President Joe Biden. He points out the agreement fails to address Israel's key demands.
7: And they have reason not to be happy with it. There's no addressal of the ballistic missile program, Iran's funding and military support.

0: to its terrorist proxy militias, the Houthis in Yemen, Hezbollah in Lebanon, Hamas in Gaza. And it really doesn't comprehensively address the nuclear issue in the kind of definitive terms that Israel had hoped. And it does do something that is very much not in either the U.S. interest or Israel's interest, which is sooner or later, should the strait indeed be reopened, Iran is going to get paid for this. They're going to get paid in terms of frozen assets or a relief from sanctions. And you can put whatever label you want on this, but it's money transferred to Iran. That is a bad thing indeed. And I would be concerned that there is the possibility of Lebanon being the source of an upset over the days ahead.
1: Certainly a peaceful resolution is likely to come at some cost, with reports suggesting a $400 billion investment fund will be provided to Iran to rebuild itself if the country accepts terms for a permanent end to the conflict. J.D. Vance is the U.S. vice president.
2: We're willing to give significant sanctions relief if the Iranians make the kind of long-term commitments that are necessary to be a normal country.
1: Meanwhile, key differences appear to remain too over the reopening of the Strait of Hormuz, with the United States insisting free passage will be provided to global shipping, while Iran suggests it intends to impose tolls on foreign vessels passing through the critical waterway.
3: Nick Grimm there. A surprising spike in the number of middle-aged Australians dying from drug overdoses has prompted calls for urgent action. New figures show people aged between 50 and 59 recorded the highest number of unintentional overdose deaths for the first time in more than 20 years. And men are most at risk, as Stephanie Smale reports.
4: It's been Australia's deadliest year on record for drug overdoses, with one person dying every 3.5 hours. John Ryan is the CEO of the independent research body, the Pennington Institute, that's put the latest data together. He describes it as a complex problem, with both medicinal and recreational drugs to blame.
5: I think that idea that it's just sort of all illegal drugs and it's all, you know, intentional, it's absolutely not true. Out of the 2,500 people that have passed from overdose in the most recent year, 2,000 of them were unintentional. So these are deaths that are absolutely preventable.
4: An early preview of the Pennington Institute's annual overdose report due later this year reveals deaths related to cocaine, stimulants such as methamphetamine, and opioids like heroin all increased in 2024. Men are most at risk,

0: doses happen to people aged between 50 and 59.
1: That era of men, being one myself, is very much the, you know, you broke your leg, just walk it off sort of attitude of you've got to fix it yourself.
0: Simon von Saldern is the CEO of the men's health organisation Healthy Male. He explains middle-aged Australian men are facing unique challenges.
1: Divorce rates are such that it's late 40s and early 50s is when that tends to hit. Then we've got financial pressures. You're getting towards that retirement age, but you may be looking at what you actually have and what you may be able to do, and that can cause you great stress and hardship.
0: Simon von Saldern points out loneliness is also a problem, explaining many men don't have a regular GP to turn to for help.
1: So they don't have someone to go and talk to that's a neutral body. They don't have a Switzerland in their life that they can just go and talk to about what concerns they have. So they'll turn to other things. They may not have that mate that they can go and talk to because loneliness is such a factor. And after the age of 40, we know it's harder for guys to make new friends.
0: What are some of the ways to address these issues?
1: I think we've got to find out the root cause. We don't know if these things are happening because of lack of care. We don't know if they're actually wanting to get out of that cycle, but there's no facilities and services that they can actually reach out to and grab. Unfortunately, it is an area that is very under-resourced and does need a lot more work and a lot more service put to it.
0: Pennington Institute CEO John Ryan agrees more research is needed, as well as a federal funding boost.
2: We've got lots of evidence on how to improve community safety, but we're not putting our money where our mouth is.
0: Other experts agree it's time to boost prevention and treatment. Associate Professor Anna Olsen is from the Australian National University's School of Medicine and Psychology.
3: In terms of drug treatment, we're really behind the game there. We do offer drug treatment, but around 50% of people who are accessing drug treatment today cannot get a spot.
0: Associate Professor Olsen says governments have an important role to play.
3: We do know that overdose continues to be a problem in Australia. For quite a long time, advocates have been using the statement, more people die of drug overdose than they do on the roads in Australia, and that continues to be the case. So it is a wake-up call for the government, I hope, to direct more money towards harm reduction and treatment.
4: That's ANU Associate Professor Anna Olsen, ending that report by Stephanie Smale. I'm Andy Park. 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Subscribe to the podcast for all of our stories. Just search for The World Today. It was a moment many who fear the onset of the artificial intelligence revolution were waiting for. AI firm Anthropic was forced to withdraw its latest, most powerful model yet over concerns it was too good at hacking and that safety guardrails could be disabled. The suspension came after the US government took the unprecedented step of prohibiting the use of the models by any non-US national. But in the race for AI supremacy, it's not just about creating the smartest code. It's also about jostling for favour with the Trump White House, which is all shaping the AI tools you'll be using tomorrow. Francesco Bailo is the Deputy Director of the Centre for AI Trust and Governance at the University of Sydney and joins me. Francesco, what exactly is Mythos and Fable? And what have their releases revealed about the state of play in AI development?
5: So these models are the most powerful model developed so far by Anthropic and probably also the most models developed ever by any AI companies. And Mythos is specifically very effective in finding bugs in software and is also what made it potentially very dangerous. And this is why Anthropic decided not to release it immediately publicly, but to instead release it as a sort of preview to a selected number of big tech and cybersecurity companies so that they could fix the bugs into the system and software that everybody uses before the model was accessible to everybody and to the public.
4: This all comes after a period of sort of loggerheads between Anthropic and the Trump administration. What have they been at odds about recently?
5: So the dispute is quite long in terms of it goes back in time. So the most significant event was probably the fact that a few months back, Anthropic, which is widely used by the US military,

0: And they have a contract, of course, with to provide the technology to the US military. But then at one point, Anthropic decided to set some rules. So for example, he decided to ask the government not to use their models for mass surveillance and autonomous weapon systems. So that means, again, they were not comfortable in the model to be used, for example, for targeting and autonomous decision when it came to define whether, again, kill somebody, for example, or not. So they were, of course, used to use their models for mass surveillance and autonomous weapon systems. So that means, again, they were not comfortable in the model to be used, for example, for targeting and autonomous decision when it came to define whether, again, kill somebody, for example, or not. So they were, of course, used by the military to plan their activities, but Anthropic was quite explicit in saying, we don't want the model to have the last saying when it comes especially to targeting somebody.
1: So despite this history of bad blood, were the US government's concerns valid about these latest releases of Mythos and Fable?
0: So overall, the concerns are valid. This is a very powerful technologies and very unpredictable technologies. So overall, I would say it's important that the government is concerned. What is a bit more problematic is that, of course, the Trump administration has been changing very often how concerned they are. So they started with a very hands-off approach on AI, saying to the Silicon Valley, basically, you do whatever you want. We will not regulate in any way this technology. And then, of course, a few weeks ago, they decided instead that possibly they would have reviewed this model before releasing them. And then, of course, the decision came last weekend that was unprecedented in that sense, where the Trump administration decided to block the model from being released in the first place. So the concerns overall are valid. I would say we need to have this conversation. The specificity of the story between the Trump administration and Anthropic, and also what researchers have been discussing around this specific jailbreak that the Trump administration thought would have made the model particularly dangerous, points to the fact that probably in this case was not really a valid security concern, but was mostly a decision made within this specific feud between Anthropic and the White House.
1: I mean, how does all this have a bearing on the future of AI safety? Is it proof that there is some contestation around how quickly these tools are being developed? Or is this the moment, right before the moment, if you like, that we learn that AI has gotten away from us?
0: What is really telling us is that we need to build a governance system where everybody trusts each other. Okay, so trust is really, really important here. So we have huge information asymmetries. So the tech companies, of course, they have much more information about what their models can do. And so the government and the public requires to have a degree of trust towards these companies. I don't think we can escape a situation where these companies are accountable and also trusted by the public and by the government. So this is the worst possible situation because, of course, the Trump administration doesn't trust Anthropic for whatever reasons, and Anthropic doesn't trust the Trump administration to do the right thing. And in this situation, of course, it's very difficult to understand how the public might trust big tech or might trust the entire process of bringing this technology safely to the public.
1: Francesco Bailo is the Deputy Director of the Center for AI, Trust and Governance at the University of Sydney. Thank you so much for your time.
0: Thank you so much.
1: South Australia's algal bloom caused a range of illnesses, some more mysterious than others. With the bloom and symptoms now subsiding, there's residual tension between authorities and oceangoers over what they say they felt and what international research says are common health side effects of algal bloom exposure. Sophie Landau explains.
2: At the height of the algal bloom, asthmatic Jackson Baker was coughing so much it hurt. He has a genetic condition, neurofibromatosis, and an intellectual disability.
3: I just wanted to go swimming every day. But now since the algae happened, I just don't feel comfortable swimming in there.
2: The 18-year-old lives in Victor Harbour. Levels of Karenia species causing discoloured foam in the ocean and flu-like symptoms are low there now, but his anxiety at the beach remains.
3: Very hard. I actually love doing boogie boarding. Haven't done it since.
2: He and his mum, Kirsty Whitehead, got headaches from the algae, a symptom not listed in public health messaging.
4: I don't think it honestly reflected some of the real realities of what people were feeling and experiencing.
2: But the pair weren't alone in feeling effects beyond the advice from SA Health. Volunteer experts in public health and marine science created the algal bloom shed. Flinders University epidemiologist Jacqueline Stevens

0: Evans says their anonymous summer survey had 235 submissions. They're sharing these findings with the state government to assist with decision making.
1: We've been able to look at what's happening in the community at a community level and look at data that isn't captured in other healthcare settings.
0: Scratchy cough, sore throat and headache were most common. A very small number of people, not significant enough to be included, experienced vomiting and diarrhoea. Asked why SA Health advice doesn't mention these, SA Health said its advice is evidence-based, drawing on international research, and that due to the non-specific nature of the symptoms, there could be any number of causes.
2: What about over there? They saw two whales out here today.
0: Back at the beach, Jackson Baker's trying with his family and support workers to feel more comfortable, hoping to once again find his happy place by the sea.
3: Sophie Landau there. The South Sydney NRL team got its very name from the Depression-era rabbit vendors who would cry out "Rabbit-O" in the streets of Sydney. But what was once a blue-collar dish has now very much become a white tablecloth delicacy. And when times are tough, as they are now for Australian families, some are calling for a return of rabbit consumption, a pest in much of the land. Rural reporter Eliza Burledge has the story.
4: When you think of luxury foods, lobster and oysters tend to come to mind, not rabbit. Once sold door-to-door as affordable fare for working-class people, these days rabbit meat is more common in the fine dining scene. When South Australian chef Peter Kent plates up his rabbit ragu, he thinks about how the ingredient has evolved.
5: I've probably had rabbit on and off for the last couple of years. I run it and then take it off for a bit. When we put it on the menu, the demand for or the call for it is really overwhelming. Coming into winter is my favourite time for cooking. Anything slow cooked and at a local wine is fantastic.
4: For many families, dishes such as rabbit stew were once a staple. But after the release of biocontrol methods, such as the myxtosis virus in the 1950s, rabbit fleas, and later the Khaleesi virus in the 1990s, rabbit numbers dwindled and the price of the meat increased. Over the last two decades, Australia's rabbit farms have decreased from more than 550 to fewer than a dozen, mostly due to operational costs and disease control. Peter Kent says getting his hands on the meat can be a challenge.
5: Every now and then I do find it hard to source them. Probably around $15 a kilo. So it's not as cheap as kangaroo, for instance.
4: Tanya Barr is a chef whose business Straight to the Source connects restaurants with producers. She says the high cost and skills needed to catch and prepare it has led to a decline in wider use.
6: I've seen them for $90 for sure. You know, that's kind of cost prohibitive for a lot of families when they can buy a chicken for $20, you know, because of knowledge with disease and what have you, you know, like you need to know what you're doing.
4: Tanya Barr believes a resurgence in mobile abattoirs could make rabbit meat more easily available.
6: This will hopefully mean we will find more game, you know, at a better price point for everyone, including restaurateurs, food manufacturers and home cooks alike.
4: In the agricultural sector, rabbits are still considered pests, and experts say wild populations are at their highest rate since the 1990s. Jack Goff is a chief executive of the Invasive Species Council and says rabbits can have a profound impact on the environment.
7: Over 320 of our native species on the brink of extinction are directly impacted when rabbit numbers get high.
4: While he supports rabbit meat becoming a popular, sustainable food source, he says new biocontrol methods are what's key to reducing the population.
7: In the 1940s, Australians were consuming about 40 million rabbits a year and making no impact on the population. It wasn't until we got those biocontrols, the myxomatosis in the 50s, rabbit fleas, and then the Khaleesi virus in the 90s, that we started to see declines in rabbit populations. The unfortunate reality with rabbits is you need to remove about 87 out of every 100 rabbits just to see the population decline next year.
4: Back in the kitchen, Peter Kent hopes by seeing rabbit on the menu, more people will be encouraged to try and use the meat themselves.
5: One of the reasons I do put it on the menu is, you know, trying to, I guess, get other people to, interested in eating a lot more of it. And if everyone gets a taste for the rabbit and then can cook their own, that'd be fantastic.
3: Enough wine, butter and garlic, you can eat anything. South Australian chef Peter Kent, ending that report by Eliza Burlidge and Kimberly Price. And that's all.

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2: Hello, it's 12:30. It is the 16th of the 6th, 2026, and a very exciting game of football is underway right now in Los Angeles. New Zealand and Iran are in the final stages of their match. The first time New Zealand has been to the Cup in about 16 years, and they're in the front, 2-1. At the moment, Iran v New Zealand. New Zealand in the lead. I'll keep you across that match. Oh, it's an exciting day. Hello. If you're listening on the Gold Coast, you've probably heard by now that your rates have gone up about $60 to $90 a year on average following the release of the city's budget. If you're listening in Brisbane, hello. You're going to hear about your rates tomorrow. Weather-wise, Brisbane, Gold Coast ahead this afternoon. Sunshine. Mostly, and fairly temperate weather. I hope you're enjoying your winter afternoon. You're going to hear about thrill-seeking overseas today. Fresh warnings after a bungee jump takes place without a rope, leaving a young woman dead and a family searching for answers. How to seek adventure safely. Plus, the prodigious violin talents who honed their craft in southeast Queensland and now have millions of YouTube followers, Eddie and Brett from Two Set Violin, will swing by and share with you their extraordinary story of stardom ahead of their sold-out Brisbane show. And you're also going to hear more about this.
3: We believe there's enough protections in there. The power can't be abused. There's protections in there. There's consultation with the ministers. And there will be fairness with landowners in anything.
2: The big new land acquisition bill being proposed by the state government of Queensland. You'll hear more about the kind of land the government might want to take and why. I'm Kat Feeney. I've got so many great songs for you too. Starting you off with Carole King this afternoon. This is Where You Lead on 612 ABC Brisbane and Gold Coast. Morning.

Carole King. Where You Lead on 612 ABC Brisbane, 91.7 ABC Gold Coast. A duet with her daughter was the opening theme for the TV series Gilmore Girls. I've just discovered that show many, many years after its initial release, and I'm rather enjoying it. I'm enjoying my afternoon with you too on 612 ABC Brisbane and Gold Coast. Scores are now level 2-2, Iran v New Zealand at SoFi Stadium, LA, as part of the World Cup. Speaking of the World Cup, in a moment, we're going to hear a little bit more about this interesting ad that the son of prodigious football talent David Beckham has featured in. This comes at the same time as the son, Brooklyn, is in the midst of what's been described as a family feud. In fact, it appears as though the feud forms the narrative arc for this new advertisement. More on that story shortly. The other big international news out tonight is the fact that the new song from Taylor Swift, written for the Toy Story movie, has debuted at number one on the Billboard Hot 100 chart.

Have you heard it? It's pretty cute, actually. Do you know, this is only the third time a theme song from an animated Disney film reaches the summit. Following We Don't Talk About Bruno from Encanto and this one from the movie

what's interesting is these songs, this song, it climbed to the top of the charts. It didn't start there. The Taylor Swift song has started at number one. A feat that has been achieved before. It sounded like this. It wasn't a Disney animated film, but it was a song from a film, this song.

But you know what this song has besides a debut at one? It has not only an Oscar, but two Grammy Awards. Celine Dion's song for the famous movie Titanic. Will Taylor Swift achieve the same result? Will she receive a Grammy and an Oscar for her Toy Story song? Only time will tell. But there are a few songs that have managed the Oscar and the Grammy combo, and I wonder if you recognise them. I thought we'd have a little bit of fun this afternoon. I'm going to play you a short snippet of a song. It's a song that has won an Oscar and a Grammy, and I want you to tell me the title of the movie that the song belongs to. Here is your first song.

River. This is Audrey. But in which film did this song feature? If you've got the answer, call now, 1300 222 612. That's

0: 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You're on 612 ABC Brisbane, 91.7 ABC Gold Coast. I'm Kat Feeney and it's 20 minutes to one.
1: 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On Breakfast Tomorrow, you'll hear local news, local weather and local stories. 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
0: Next, how much would you risk for the thrill of a lifetime? Our experts ponder that question in our Hot Plate panel. And a little later on, how you can nominate the worst bus stop in Greater Brisbane and why. 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
0: Oh, welcome to The Good Word. Couple of creatives joining you to discuss what's happening in the world. Here today, singer-songwriter Marty Lumsden and broadcaster, journalist and Queensland correspondent for NITV, Dan Rennie. Hi, guys. Good to see you. Are you watching World Cup? Are you into the World Cup?
4: A little bit. I kind of have to with my line of work.
0: Yeah, okay. I'm deeply invested in this New Zealand-Iran game, which is so exciting. It's in the closing stages.
4: Sounds riveting.
0: It's a draw, Marty. It's 2-1.
4: Another draw.
5: Love a draw.
0: Another draw. It's been that
4: way. Everyone's
0: a
4: winner.
0: Hasn't it? Well, I mean, partly invested because of that extraordinary story about the New Zealand player Tim Payne, who became famous all of a sudden. Do you know this story?
4: I do not.
0: Let me catch you up. Here's this little player, Tim Payne. He seems like a nice guy. He's just doing his job, playing representative football for his country. And he plays for a club as well. And he was deemed to be the most unknown player in the World Cup
4: by an influencer
0: in Argentina, a football influencer who had, you know, huge popularity online. And he's like, okay, everybody, so let's go make this guy a star. So he told all of his fans to follow this player, Tim Payne. Wow. He went from like 4,000 followers on the Friday to about 4 million followers on the Monday.
4: Wow.
0: Right.
4: What I need to know is how this is judged. How do you judge the world's least popular player?
0: Apparently, this Argentinian influencer scoured the lists, the team lists, to find the person playing in the World Cup with the least US followers. Number of people following.
4: And goals scored probably as well.
0: Oh, well, anyway, so Tim Payne, Elijah Just is the player who has scored both of New Zealand's goals in the game. Tim Payne, I haven't seen mentioned, but I haven't been doing a comprehensive look at the game. But anyway, we'll have a bit more with Jess Stewart in ABC Sport later on. You guys are here to talk about a couple of really interesting issues. One, a pretty grim story, I got to say. You probably have had that experience where you thought, I'm going to go do something wild on a holiday. Because sometimes when you go on holidays, you're trying to break with the mundane regularity of life, right?
5: Yeah.
0: And then you think, but what is the risk? What could possibly go wrong? Well, unfortunately, very tragically, a woman in Brazil has died after she was bungee jumping. But staff, it seemed, forgot to attach the rope to her harness. This is just horrific. So we don't want to dwell on the horror that is this story, but it does make you think either about the risks that you're inclined to take while travelling or what you do if someone you love decides to do a little bit of adventure seeking. Marty Lumsden, you're nodding your head. Why?
5: It's just tragic. And, like, you know, of course it's tragic for her fiancé and her family.
0: Yeah.
5: But it's also tragic for the people who threw her. I'm sure that they are.
0: Oh.
5: I can't imagine what's going through their heads.
0: Yes,
5: actually.
0: Yes.
5: And I was reflecting on this earlier today because something happened in my neighbourhood the other night where I could hear like a horn and exploding, and I said to myself, you know, oh, it's probably nothing, and I pushed it aside, and I was wondering, like, did she realise that she wasn't attached? And, you know, sometimes we're so ingrained to second guess ourselves and say, like, no, someone else has got this.
0: Mm. So I don't need to do the checking or whatever.
5: Yeah, or like I'm just being paranoid, or like we almost gaslight ourselves. And obviously I have no idea what happened in this situation.
0: No. But generally speaking, when you travel, are you prone to take risks overseas or outside of your home, Marty, when you're in holiday mode?
5: Yeah, I mean, you definitely do things that are a bit different.
0: Mm-hmm.
5: And she was from Brazil. She was like didn't live that far away.
0: Mm-mm.
5: So I don't.

0: Yeah, I mean, you know, all the people going on motorbikes in Bali when they don't have a motorbike license, like
1: we do it.
0: We do it.
1: Dan Rennie, do you do risky behavior?
2: I don't go on the Ferris wheel behind you.
1: Okay.
2: You're risk averse. Yes. Well, I take risk in other ways, but I'm afraid of heights and I'm claustrophobic. So, you know, a lot of these things aren't good for me.
1: Parking that story, it's made me think about holidays and how, so even like the moment I step inside the airport, I'm like, oh, champagne? And it's like 8 o'clock in the morning. But like,
2: Smuggle anything with me today?
1: Weirdly, in my mind, it's almost like the rules don't apply anymore because you're on holiday mode, which is great and maybe not great if it is likely to make you do silly things or risky things, things that sensible at home you wouldn't do. Not your problem because you're an infinitely sensible.
2: Very sensible.
1: Kind of person. But then also, isn't that the point of holidaying, of travelling, of taking yourself out of your everyday world?
2: Yeah, I know. And I'm looking at the rope and the girl that's just, you know, lost her life. And I'm thinking, I like my life a lot. And even that rope itself, I mean, I don't want to talk down to this company, but the rope didn't even look that safe. It looked like a bit of twine or something. I was like, man, you know, come on.
1: So would you counsel a friend against doing the hectic adventuring?
2: No.
1: You would say just don't do it, mate.
2: Don't do it, mate.
1: Really? Right, Marty.
2: Play it safe.
0: Look, I'm pretty risk averse too. And one of my favourite things to do when I go to another country is to go to the supermarket. Because there's so many cool different things in supermarkets.
2: Okay, I'm actually on board with that. Yeah. I'm about that, yeah.
1: You guys, holidays with Marty and Dan. Aisle 6, ooh, new types of Kit Kat.
0: Honestly, there was like the baby food aisle in Italian supermarkets is incredible. There's horse.
1: Right.
0: It's like prescribed for iron deficient babies.
1: Okay.
0: It's really interesting.
2: Did you get you some horse?
0: Didn't get me some horse, but I did get my baby at the time some rabbit and some wild boar. Right. Baby food.
1: Mm-hmm. So expand your mind with 2 feet firmly on the ground and a basket rapidly filling with stock. Okay. The thing is, I guess, though, there is risk in trying new food in new places. Marty, have you ever had an interesting experience once you've purchased your items from aisle 6 and taken them home to your apartment and consumed them?
0: We did, actually. We were staying in a beautiful house in rural Umbria, and my baby at the time, he's 11 now, was eating solids for the first time, and we were giving him apple and his face was swelling up, and it took us ages to find a medical centre with anyone that spoke English, and we ended up having to drive like 3 hill towns over to this one room kind of shack that was the medical centre where the doctor could speak English and the pharmacist could. And my husband had Googled like what could be happening, and he was convinced that it was eating apple under a birch tree that was causing this allergic reaction. And I, of course, thought he was insane. And he mentioned this to the doctor and she was like, oh, yeah, that's what it'll be.
2: You're kidding.
0: Like, what?
1: Wow.
0: So, you know, as long as we didn't feed him the apple under the birch tree, it was okay.
1: Okay.
2: It's very specific.
0: It was really specific and I still don't totally believe it.
1: Have you had a misadventure whilst travelling, Dan Rennie?
2: Yes, I'm allergic to prawns and I cannot eat any kind of prawn, and travelling through Vietnam was quite tricky.
1: So I had a translation. What did you do about that?
2: Well, I had a translation, just a card saying no prawns, yes. Allergy. And they nodded along, and then I realised after a little while that there's shrimp paste in just about everything.
1: Yeah.
2: And so I wrote on the back of the card, no shrimp paste either. And so they'd nod when they'd see the no prawns, but when I showed them no shrimp paste, they shrugged and went, off you go, mate.
1: Here's some boiled rice.
2: Yeah,
1: that's like me with an anaphylactic peanut allergy.
2: Yes. Yeah. Yeah.
1: And then realising that people had, a capacity to read the language that they were raised in, and it mightn't have been the language of the country that I was travelling through. These are the risks that you run when you venture outside your home turf, even just outside your front door, but you can't just sit at home. Life
0: it's worth it.
1: Is risk, right? How do you find the right balance? If you'd like to join the conversation, 1300 222 612. That's the phone number, 1300 222 612. My name is

0: Kat Finnegan. You're on 612 ABC Brisbane, 91.7 ABC Gold Coast with Dan Rennie and Marty Lubston. Look, if the story out of Brazil has brought up anything for you, you can always speak to someone about it. Lifeline on 13 11 14 and there's Beyond Blue on 1300 2246. 3-6, 10 minutes to 1. Turning to something a little different, and again, kind of back to the World Cup, which I don't know if you can tell I'm kind of invested in. Guys, Brooklyn Beckham, name mean anything to you?
1: Not a thing.
0: Not a thing. Dan Rennie? Yeah, okay. He's been accused of cashing in on a family feud. Anything, Dan? Any single recognition?
1: I'm thinking David Beckham soccer.
0: Yes. The 27-year-old has alluded to his bitter estrangement from father David and mother Victoria Beckham, aka Posh Spice. There's the
1: bell
0: of recognition. Yes. Yeah. In a big money deal to advertise a food delivery service, Brooklyn, whose dad played for England in 3 World Cups, tells the camera, "You're probably wondering why I'm watching the FIFA World Cup 2026 from home." He then ends the DoorDash ad laughing, "It's a long story." Now, sources close to Dave and Victoria say they've been left shocked over the attack ad. Marty, what do you reckon? Trading on a family feud? Is that what's going on here?
2: I mean, he's definitely making money and... This ad is really interesting, and I hope Gruen do an episode that includes this ad because it wraps all of the lore around the Beckham family and the feud. And, you know, I'm sure what we think is happening is nothing like the reality. But the lore stuff is really interesting, and it's exactly the same reason why that Taylor Swift song is number one, because why most of her songs get to number one, because it's all the lore around, you know, she was such a big Toy Story fan and she grew up with, you know, she took a VHS to get it signed at the premiere.
0: So people are buying the story as well as the song.
2: It's all about the story, and it's the same thing with this ad. It's all about the story. And
0: so
2: what,
0: for anyone who's feeding with mum and dad, order DoorDash. Is that what are you buying then?
2: You are buying gossip and like interest, and they're buying us talking about it on a radio station.
0: Okay.
1: Yeah,
0: like,
1: they're
2: making
1: a
2: lot of money.
1: Is there a feud?
0: I think it's manufactured.
1: Could
0: food.
1: It be? Look at Liam and Noel Gallagher.
0: Right.
1: You know, that was kind of not real.
0: On and off. Okay.
1: But look, they've done worse things for money, the Beckhams, and let's be real about that.
0: So would you? I mean, are you comfortable, Dan Rennie, with families trying to trade on their family brand? Do you feel that sits well with your sense of?
1: I mean, if you can do it, why
0: would
1: not?
0: You?
1: Yeah. Yes, I would. I do.
0: You do.
1: I have done. Why not? Sure. If you can make a quid in a climate like, you know, it is right now.
0: Mm-hmm.
1: Just speaking to the Beckhams, I'll never forget the Ali G interview where he had David and Victoria on the couch. And he said, "So Beckham, you want your kid to grow up to be a football player like Dad or a singer like Mariah Carey?"
0: Oh, bad.
1: She wasn't real happy with that.
0: She's had a tough time. I mean, there's also just the fact that we're talking here about a food delivery service, one that costs quite a bit of money, I suppose. Maybe is a little more expensive to use regularly than if you were to, say, cook the meals yourself at home, and you have people who probably have a lot of money. Advertising this to who? Who do you think is the target market, Marty Lumsden?
2: I think it's, like many ads, it's aspirational.
0: Uh-huh.
2: So it's like, well, if Brooklyn, if Brooklyn Becker can get it, then, you know, I'll get it and I'll, you know, I won't use that other app, I'll use that one.
0: Okay, celebrity endorsement still works.
2: It does. And in terms of, like, trading on the family name, I think the Kardashians totally blew that out of the water, and it's a free-for-all. Like, if you can...

0: It would depend on the context. And, you know, also the Beckham kids, like, what were they going to do? They're always going to be compared to their parents. So they can't ever go into, like, you know, your passion might be football, but mm-hmm. there's no way as a Beckham you could play professional football, although I know one of them does or has or something, but you're always going to be compared to your parents.
1: Well, they could be a singer like Mariah Carey.
2: They could be a singer like Mariah Carey. Dan Rennie, what were the thoughts or like what sort of consideration did you give before or to the fact that you were going to be trading on the family name before you started trading on the family name?
1: I don't know if I actually did trade on the family name.
2: Well, then what did you mean?
1: I mean, I've used family members, mm-hmm. You know, for a stepping stone, I suppose, or a helping hand. But using the family name, no, I might have overstepped the mark there.
2: Okay.
1: But certainly ridden on the coattails of... Of family members.
2: I mean, that's one way of looking at it. Or you could just say family is being strategic and helping family out, and isn't that what family
1: does?
2: There
1: you
2: go. Yeah. You know, there are multiple ways to look at it.
1: Well, if Beckham was a nobody, would anybody care about the ad?
2: Exactly. Exactly.
0: He wouldn't be on the ad.
2: He would not be on the ad. No. Very interesting. All right. On 612 ABC Brisbane and 91.7 ABC Gold Coast, my name is Kat Finney. You've been with Dan Rennie, NITV Queensland correspondent, broadcaster and journalist, and singer-songwriter Marty Lumsden. Marty, you got any gigs coming up that we can suggest people attend?
0: Oh, I had one last weekend, which is at the beautiful Barton Mayfair.
2: Yes.
0: And then in a couple of weeks, I'm heading into the studio to start recording my next album.
2: Oh, this is very exciting. Stay tuned for more. My name's Kat Finney. This is John Mellencamp. 5 to 1, your texts about risky travel after this. If you'd like to phone through a story, you can on 1300 222 612.

0: John Mellencamp hurts so good on 612 ABC Brisbane, 91.7 ABC Gold Coast. I'm Kat Feeney. In a moment, the Australian consumer watchdog is chasing down a popular burger chain. You'll have more in your 1 o'clock news bulletin with Michael Bausch. After the news, the fine food of Liverpool. Superyacht Superchef Jamie McDonald gives you some dinner inspiration.
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2: 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Can I put you in touch with someone? 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
3: ABC News, good afternoon. I'm Michael Bausch. A Brisbane man has been jailed for life over the murder of his US partner almost 8 years ago. 51-year-old Mark Wadden faced a two-week trial, charged over the death of Priscilla Bruton at their Bracken Ridge home in July 2018. Her body has never been found. After deliberating for less than a day, a Supreme Court jury returned a guilty verdict. Wadden will have to serve at least 20 years in custody before being eligible for parole. US President Donald Trump says a preliminary peace deal with Iran has locked in a promise that Tehran will never obtain a nuclear weapon. He's also slammed reports of a payout, as William Howard Evans reports.
4: Mr. Trump made the announcement on Truth Social, adding the story about the US paying Iran $425 million to help the country rebuild is fake news. It follows the president speaking to reporters on the sidelines of the G7 summit in France, where he said a preliminary agreement to end the war with Iran has been reached.
5: I'm very happy to say the deal's all signed.
4: Senior US officials have begun divulging some details about the contents of the agreement. The Strait of Hormuz is expected to reopen on Friday, while technical talks on Iran's nuclear program will also begin this week.
3: Australia's big four banks are in rare agreement. They're predicting interest rates will be kept on hold today by the RBA board, which has wrapped up its latest monetary policy meeting. The official cash rate is likely to be kept at 4.35%, giving mortgage holders their first reprieve this year. A crucial parliamentary report on sweeping changes to the NDIS has been delayed until Friday, so the government can process thousands of emergency submissions from the disability sector. Naz Campanella reports.
6: The Senate committee reviewing the bill said they had requested an extension to further consider the evidence they had received. The committee said it will now deliver the final report on Friday the 19th of June. The bill proposed major changes to the laws governing the National Disability Insurance Scheme that would pave the way for around $36 billion worth of savings to the budget. More than 4,000 written submissions were sent to the committee and dozens of witnesses provided evidence over 3 days.
3: Police are investigating the sudden death of a man in Townsville in North Queensland. Emergency services were called to the city's marina just before 9 o'clock this morning. The man was found unconscious in the hull of a boat. No other details are known at this stage. Burger chain Grilled is facing a consumer watchdog lawsuit, accused of duping customers over an environmental charity. National Consumer Affairs reporter Michael Atkin has the story.
7: The ACCC is suing Grilled in the federal court over claims it misled customers over environmental donations. It ran a promotional campaign called Tree Day Tuesday, where customers were told it would donate $1 from every eligible burger towards tree planting. Almost 5 million burgers were sold over 3 years, but only a small percentage qualified for the donations because of detailed conditions which weren't fully disclosed.
3: Grilled says it takes consumer law very seriously. It says the promotional campaign raised more than $250,000 to plant more than 100,000 trees. To sport, Geelong's coach has urged the AFL to cut some slack for his Gold Coast counterpart. The Suns' Damien Hardwick was put on notice by the league after last week's loss to the Cats. He suggested the parochial Cardinia Park crowd had swayed the umpiring. Chris Scott says he understands Hardwick's frustrations.
8: Even when we're not at our

0: best, try to give us a break every now and again. Especially the guys that have been around for a while, and he's been one of the highest achievers in the coaching cohort of the last couple of decades. So I think he's got a few credits in the bank.
1: To the weather for Queensland, scattered showers today for eastern districts, tending widespread at times about the coast and ranges north of about Cardwell. Mostly fine elsewhere. Showers tomorrow in the far southwest and continuing in the east. Mainly fine though for the rest of the state. Brisbane and the Sunshine Coast tomorrow 15 to 23. The Gold Coast 14 to 23. And at Ipswich 10 to 23. Mostly fine in the southeast on Thursday and Friday. A possible shower expected for Saturday. On Moreton Bay, southeasterly winds 10 to 15 knots, seas below a metre. 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
4: 5 minutes past one, and it is full time in the game between Iran and New Zealand at SoFi Stadium in Los Angeles. It's a draw to all. What an extraordinary match for the teams. Iran, of course, with an impressive World Cup history. They've appeared at the World Cup on 7 occasions. New Zealand, however, last appeared in 2010 in South Africa and did a pretty impressive job, but they have put in an extraordinary performance this afternoon. More on that game and some of the other interesting stories emerging from the World Cup with Jess Stewart from ABC Sport shortly. Plus, what do you know about Scouse food? I'm talking about the kind of food that you would find in Liverpool. Well, you'll hear more about this pretty cool cuisine, courtesy of your super yacht super chef, Jamie McDonald. He'll be along shortly with a couple of Scouse classics for you to think about trying at home. And where is the worst bus stop in Greater Brisbane? Voting lines are open. You'll hear how you can get involved. I have so many great songs for you too. Taking you to Rochford now. This is Only To Be With You. I'm Kat Feeney. You're on 612 ABC Brisbane, 91.7 ABC Gold.

0: Rochford's only to be with you on 612 ABC Brisbane, 91.7 ABC Gold Coast. From the album Permanent Shade of Blue, that was a hit album in Australia. It went to number two on the ARIA charts in 1994. The big music news overnight is that Taylor Swift's Toy Story song has debuted at number one on the Billboard charts. Will this song also achieve what a few others have done? They've won Oscar and Grammy. Maybe she can do it with this song. Maybe she can't. We don't know yet, but there are some great songs that have achieved both Oscars and Grammy status, including this one.
1: Ooh, river, wider than a mile.
0: Debbie at Hemant, you know this movie, don't you?
2: I do.
0: Hi, Debbie. What is the movie that this song features in?
2: That is Breakfast at Tiffany's. It's such a beautiful movie.
0: I haven't seen it for years. I've got to go back to it. I've got to revisit it. When did you see it, Debbie? Do you remember?
2: Oh, look, I've watched it a few times over the years. Mm. Like, I think it was almost probably in the last year it came on TV, I think.
0: Uh-huh. Back in
2: the I always remember the ending with the cat in the rain, you know.
0: Yeah, Audrey. I mean, the party in the apartment, you know, her famous gazing at the diamonds in the window at Tiffany's.
2: Well, I actually went to Tiffany's of that movie when I went to New York, because I thought, I've got to go to Tiffany's.
0: This is the power of cinema, Debbie. If you've got a big movie behind you, you can achieve a lot. And I'm wondering whether Taylor will achieve an Oscar.
2: She's got plenty of media to support that, hasn't she? Whereas back in the day, I think it was the 60s, that movie was done with Audrey Hepburn.
0: That's right.
2: Didn't have all that, but she still got to that. And she also was renowned for the little black dress, as you know.
0: That's right. And the
2: movie.
0: The glasses, so glamorous. You're quite right, Debbie. It was Breakfast at Tiffany's 1961, Moon River. Won both a Grammy for Song of the Year and an Oscar. This is your next song. I wonder if you recognise the movie that this one comes from. Under the sea.

0: from an animated movie to win both an Oscar and a Grammy. But what was the movie and what is the song? If you know, call now 1300 222 612. That's 1300 222 612.
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0: In a moment, you'll meet the dynamic duo dropping F-sharp bombs on the classical music world. Stay with me to catch up with Brett and Eddie from Two Set Violin. It's all very exciting in sports world. Jess Stewart from ABC Sport with you. And we've just had a pretty impressive game of soccer ball play out, Jess, between New Zealand and Iran, drawing at 2-2. Was this expected?
2: I don't know if it was necessary. Well, I guess the interesting thing is that it was a great clash. Every time New Zealand went up, Iran, leveled back, but it denies New Zealand their first ever, what would have been their first ever World Cup victory. So I always have a bit of a soft spot for New Zealand over there in any World Cup event, given how close we are to them geographically. And you want to see them do well. So,
0: The All Whites at their last appearance at a FIFA World Cup in 2010 was in South Africa. And as I understand it, they made history as the only undefeated team of the tournament, insofar as they drew all three of their group stage matches against Slovakia, Italy, and Paraguay. Of course, Italy did not qualify for this World Cup, so they're out.
2: Which is wild.
0: They're out. And Iran has now drawn with New Zealand. The other thing about this is we've been talking a bit about the All Whites due to the Tim Payne social media story. The social media story that I am loving today, re-World Cup, is the one that concerns the goalie for Cabo Verde. Have you seen this one? This is great.
2: How old is he? 40?
0: He's 40.
2: 40. He's their hero now. He helped them to this incredible draw against Spain.
0: And they're probably World Cup favourites, I would say.
2: One of the favourites, one of the favourites. If it's not them, it's, an Argentina who are in action tomorrow. Mm-hmm. It's been a theme of draws today. We've had four draws from four matches. Mm-hmm. But, this was an amazing result. I think there was huge money on Spain placed on them today to win that match because they're such short, they're such short price favourites to win the whole tournament kind of thing. But, it was incredible result to have a nil all draw.
0: He kept a clean sheet. I mean, Spain tried.
2: They're stacked with talent, Spain. Let's not forget.
0: This guy, I mean, he is now an internet sensation. Nick Negropontis for Cabo Verde. At 40, not the oldest player in the cup, by the way, but close to.
2: Don't they have a population of like 500,000 or something crazy like that?
0: Tiny, small, little nation. He had 45,000 followers before the game. After the game, more than 2 million followers.
2: Insane.
0: It's just wild, isn't it, Jess? And by the way, the oldest player in the 26th FIFA World Cup at 43, the ripe old age of 43, Jess Stewart, is Scotland's goalkeeper, Craig Gordon. So there you go. Fun fact. What else is interesting about the World Cup today?
2: It's all those stories that I love personally, random, stories that come out and you go, this person is now becoming a national hero effectively for their, their country. As you said, we've had four draws from four matches today. The big nations are to come over the next few days. Let's not forget. So we've got Argentina in action tomorrow. I think France in action tomorrow. And then the big one in England on Thursday. Everyone kind of always wants to see what happens with England at these global tournaments because there's always such pressure on them to win trophies. But and then our Aussies back in action later in this week.
0: Okay, and at a very early hour, you'll have to be up at Sparrows on Saturday to catch the Australians in action, which is kind of interesting off the back of the criticism that the timing of their match on Sunday drew from surprising quarters, Jess, including in the AFL. AFL star Jake Stringer has expressed his frustration after the Greater Western Sydney clash with St Kilda on Sunday. Sunday overlapped with the end of the Socceroos opening game, which, you know, the draw for the AFL is done before the draw for the World Cup, but it happens. But there was, I think, some push to try and shift the timing.
2: AFL could have, you know,
0: moved
2: not read the room, but said, you know, this is a sporting thing that happens like once every 4 years. And,
0: yeah,
2: you know, we want to support the Socceroos. Like, why can't? I think there was a request to even have parts of the end of that game on the big screens where the, you know, match was being played, where their match was being played. And yeah, it's just a matter of embracing it no matter which code you are, I think.
0: I think so. And in good news, I suppose the FIFA Disciplinary Committee, Jess, has said it's found no evidence of breaches in the case of an Australian referee who'd been accused of making a hand gesture linked to white supremacy. Sean Evans was officiating the Germany-Curaçao match over the weekend when the alleged incident happened. But Jess, it appears as though there's no evidence of breaches. Evans has said it was an involuntary subconscious twitch and not a reflection of his beliefs. Okay, on 612 ABC Brisbane, ABC Gold Coast, I'm Kat Finney, Jess Stewart with you. It's Origin Eve.
2: Yes.
0: I know we're going to go hard on Origin tomorrow.
2: Yep.
0: Is there anything that needs saying now to set the scene for the big game?
2: We know the Maroons are yet to have their final training session this afternoon. I think that's happening around 2:30 in Melbourne. So that'll be the last kind of run through. The Blues always have theirs behind closed doors, so the cameras never get a final glimpse into that one. But I guess the big thing is just this record in Melbourne, in my opinion. Like, we know the Maroons have only ever won one game from six attempts in Melbourne. They just don't. I remember I went down there a couple of years ago when we had this neutral game in Melbourne and they got hammered by the Blues down there. They don't play very well in Melbourne. But saying that, they didn't have the best record in Perth leading into that neutral game last year, and they managed to overturn that over there. So let's hope they can produce a result and send it to a decider in Brisbane in a couple of weeks' time.
0: At the MCG on Wednesday. Comprehensive coverage here on 612 ABC Brisbane, ABC Gold Coast and through ABC Sport. Jess Stewart, thank you. You will have the NRL State of Origin game to live and ad-free from 5 minutes past seven on this station tomorrow. 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My name is Kat Feeney and it's 20 minutes past one. 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
0: Yeah, that's right. 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
0: Well, your next guests have amassed 9.5 million followers on social media by showing the world that they don't give a pluck about the stuffy rules of classical music. Violin virtuosos Brett Yang and Eddie Chen are the YouTube stars behind Two Set Violin. Their mad mix of virtuosity and comedy is converting thousands to their style of classic with a twist. They're in Brisbane ahead of their show at the Convention Centre on the 21st of June. Brett Yang, Eddie Chen, thank you so much for joining us. And of course, Brisbane played a big part in your story. How did you guys meet in the first place?
7: Hi. Well, first of all, thanks for having us. Yeah, we grew up in Brisbane, actually. So I think my family moved here when I was 8 years old.
0: Mm-hmm.
7: Brett, how old were you, actually?
8: A bit later, I think around 12.
0: Mm-hmm.
7: That's crazy because we met shortly after. So I was 13 and Brett was 14. And it was, I mean, kind of crazy. People think we met through music, but actually we met in after school tutoring for maths.
0: Oh, cool.
7: Yeah, on a Friday evening.
0: Okay.
7: And yeah, that's how we met.
0: Okay, so when did the violin thing start to happen? If maths was what brought you together, when did music begin to see you connect?
7: Well, that's funny because it was at the maths tutoring. We both sat at the back of the class.
0: Uh-huh.
7: And I don't think we were really much paying attention to the teacher. And so we started talking and we found out during that class that we both played violin and we're just talking violin.
0: Okay. And then you have a bit of a jam session and discover that you've got a pretty special connection. Is that what happened, or it took a while for you to really forge as what is now Two Set Violin?
8: I mean, almost. Actually, the next morning.
0: Uh-huh.
8: We kind of jammed, but in orchestra format.
0: Which is a little different to a garage band.
8: Yeah, exactly. Like a Queensland Youth Orchestra. And then I remember that morning, I saw Eddie. Eddie saw me and was just like, wait a second. You're the guy from Match Tutoring last night. So within less than 24 hours, we already had experience of playing violin together, but in an orchestra.
0: Okay. It's so tempting to say the rest is history, but of course, these kinds of things don't happen overnight. You complete school, your studies and so on. Yeah. And then you get to a place where you're able to tour not only Australia, but overseas, playing your violin and inspiring people in a really beautiful way, because it's not just classical music that you guys do. What is it that you're trying to achieve with Two Set Violin?
8: I think the overall mission is to bring more people into classical music,
0: mm-hmm.
8: And bring the next generation into classical music and be inspired and continue practicing. And mm-hmm. we also believe that classical music has so much to offer to everyone.
0: Like what, Brett?
8: It teaches you long, like discipline, thinking on the future. Practice takes time. The good things takes time to grow. And it gives you kind of a sense of rhythm in your life when you're young, especially. I mean, I attribute a lot of what I do now with practice. That's because, you know, you practice every day. That's back in the uni days. You practice like hours every day.
0: Mm-hmm.
8: And sometimes you feel like you don't really see the improvement straight away.
0: Mm.
8: But it takes years. And there's this kind of satisfaction in this journey. It's like who you become while you're practicing on this journey.
0: That's really beautiful. Eddie, how has classical music changed you? Seen you grow?
7: Yeah, I love these questions. They're very deep and philosophical all of a sudden. Actually, I wanted to say too, I was thinking about this yesterday, about how Two Set and the impact it's made, kind of how today on social media, people are a lot more open about learning these instruments. But actually, when I was in high school, I remember very clearly that playing the violin was kind of not a very mainstream thing.
0: Mm-hmm.
7: And there'll be times where, you know, like the other kids at school just wouldn't really understand what we were doing. And they were kind of like, maybe poke fun at it a little bit. And so I felt like at school, sometimes I'll feel a little bit left out. Mm-hmm. And then maybe then I'll go to like youth orchestra and actually National Music Camp. That was my first time when I was surrounded by other young people that kind of understood the life that I was living. And in some ways, I remember it was so reaffirming and motivating to be surrounded by like-minded people that have similar passions and that also kind of will listen to Debussy's Lemaire and share that same kind of excitement that other kids that don't know classical music might just kind of look at you weirdly, be like, this sounds kind of weird, right? And I think what's so cool is that in this day and age of social media, and I guess it's not just us now, but we're definitely one of the early ones that kind of led this change. We've been able to find our community and identity online, and it's given us the confidence really to be like, hey, it's okay that I like to listen to Beethoven, and I shouldn't be ashamed of that. So yeah, I think that was something, I don't know if that was your question, but
0: that is
7: something I've been thinking about.
0: Beautiful music. It's a global language, isn't it? And a lot of these pieces have survived hundreds of years, written from people all over the world, played by people all over the world, and through you guys communicated to a vast and diverse audience. Two-set violin. You've got a big gig booked the 21st of June, so in a couple of days now. Are there still tickets available, or are you sold out at the convention centre?
7: I'm actually not too sure. I checked, I thought we were almost sold out, but then we were just told that it's getting hard to get tickets.
0: All right, so get yourself organised is what you need to do on 612 ABC Brisbane, 91.7 ABC Gold Coast. Brett Yang, Eddie Chen, the talented team behind Two Set Violin. You can see them in Brisbane at the Convention Centre on the 21st of June. Get organised if you want to get in on this action. Thanks, guys.
7: Thank you.

0: And that is one of their YouTube hits titled Two-Set Mendelssohn Concerto for Four Hands on One Violin. They are impressive blokes. It began here in Brizzy, and you can see them in Brisbane. Still a couple of tickets available on the 21st of June at the Convention Centre. Two-Set Violin. That's what you've got to look for online. My name is Cad Feeney, and it is 1:30.
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0: Great to be with you, and welcome if you've just joined from regional Queensland. Here's what is happening shortly. You're going to hear about Scouse food, food associated with Liverpool and Merseyside. The local accent there called Scouse, and the cuisine is maybe not one you're overly familiar with, but trust me, when Super Yacht Super Chef Jamie McDonald joins you shortly to talk about the pleasures of food from this part of the world, you might be keen to make this cuisine a feature of your home cooking. Some dinner inspiration shortly. Plus, have you heard about the sweeping legislative powers to claim land, possibly your land, that have been announced by the state government? They want to fast-track critical minerals and ecotourism deals. So they're proposing the minister responsible should have the power to overrule decisions or bypass environmental or heritage laws. The lack of appeal rights for landholders, the axing of some other components, have drawn fierce backlash from several quarters, including the opposition and the mayor of the Gold Coast. Here's how the Deputy Premier of Queensland, Jarrod Bleijie, describes the new bill.
3: That doesn't mean we haven't put protections in the bill. We absolutely have protections in the bill. And there is numerous elements of consultation in there.
0: More on that story shortly. I'm also taking your calls and your texts about your favourite songs from movies, inspired by the fact that Taylor Swift's new song for the Toy Story movie has debuted at number one on the Billboard charts.

0: Of course, Randy didn't win a Grammy or an Oscar for this song. He was nominated for both, by the way. He did have a win for another song he wrote for a movie. More on that later on. Everyone's wondering whether Taylor Swift will win both Grammy and Oscar for her Toy Story song. It's been done many times, including with this song.
1: Under the sea, darling, it's better down where it's wetter, take it from me.
0: In fact, it was the first animated song to claim both Oscar and Grammy. But what was the movie? Do you know the movie this song belongs to? If you do, call now, 1300 222 612. That's 1300 222 612. My name's Kat Feeney, and I've got so much music for you today. I got moving pictures now. This is What About Me on 612 ABC Brisbane and Queensland.

0: Moving Pictures, What About Me on 612 ABC Brisbane, ABC Queensland. Look, the fact of the matter is the first time I ever heard that song, it was on the television show Australian Idol. Shannon Knoll was singing it. So that song will forever be associated with Shannon Knoll in my mind. Maybe you have the Moving Pictures version locked and loaded in your head. We're talking about movie music this afternoon. I'll take your calls in a moment if you've been able to figure out which film this song belongs to. Under the sea. 1300 222 612 is the number. This is a little bit of a warm-up exercise ahead of Tuesday trivia. Trivia returning to you this Tuesday at 2:45. So if you'd like to qualify for a game of Triv, why don't you get in on the warm-up action and think carefully about the songs from movies that have won both Oscar and Grammy. That's what we're focusing on this afternoon. Can Taylor Swift do it with her new Toy Story song? Time will tell, but she's done very well, debuting at number one on the Billboard chart overnight. Next, though, Australia Post is warning about a rise in the number of dog attacks. But you might be surprised to hear where the problem is taking place. Is your mail run at risk? That is ahead.
1: In the days of the British Empire, things were taken.
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2: Taking you through the big news stories in Queensland this afternoon, beginning with the story out of North Queensland today. A mum says she's relieved to have her baby back after her car was stolen with the infant inside. Townsville woman Sarah Hill had just returned home yesterday afternoon, was cleaning out her ute when thieves allegedly jumped in and stole the vehicle with her baby inside. Police say the alleged offenders returned with the infant unharmed a few minutes later and then drove away again.
3: It was just the longest 3 minutes ever. Yeah, very painful.
2: Police found the vehicle overnight and have arrested six young people, but they're yet to charge anyone over the incident. You know, the state government has the power to acquire land for new roads, for example, but did you know about a new bill that will expand those powers to include land deemed to be of great significance to the state? Here is Deputy Premier Jared Blay outlining the plan yesterday.
4: The point of the bill is to look at, we looked at both South Australia, Western Australia and Northern Territory legislation, and when people look to invest in Australia for critical minerals particularly, they look at the legislation and look at the powers of government and the ability to speedily get things through.
2: You'll be hearing more about that story across your afternoon. Deputy Premier Jared Blay says the bill provides for consultation and some protections, and that he is confident the powers won't be abused. A new Australia Post data shows dog attacks on posties are increasing nationwide. More than 1,200 dog-related incidents have been reported in the past 6 months, a 5% increase on the same time last year. General Safety Manager Russell Munro says the majority of incidents occur at people's front doors.
5: Make sure that your dog or dogs are secure behind a locked door or gate until the postie leaves the premises. Once you've received your parcel, the postie's off the premises. You can let the dogs out, open your parcel and get on with your day.
2: That is General Safety Manager Russell Munro speaking with 891 ABC Adelaide, appealing to homeowners to help protect posties. And that's you up to date with some of the big news stories in Queensland and across Australia this afternoon. I'm Kat Feeney on 612 ABC Brisbane and ABC Queensland, where it's 20 minutes to one.
1: This is Kat Feeney. 612 ABC Brisbane and Queensland.
2: Ooh, a delicious smell is starting to waft into the radio studio. Super Yacht Super Chef Jamie McDonald standing by to reveal the delights of Liverpool food. Liverpudlian food? Scouse food. Scouse food, that's what's happening next. Mary at Toowoomba, have you been to Liverpool? Hello?
6: Yeah, hi Kat. Yeah, I have.
2: Have you?
6: Liverpool, yes.
2: What you eat?
6: I was only there for the day because I wanted to go to the cavern, you know, where the Beatles first started playing.
2: Yes.
6: So I didn't get to eat any of that scouse of food that they talk about, okay, which was a bit of a blue, I suppose. But anyway.
2: Yeah, well, lob scouse apparently is something that came to Liverpool from somewhere else, but the Liverpudlians have made it their own. We'll hear more with Super Chef Jamie shortly. Mary, you're here because you recognise... You recognise this song.
6: I sure do. Yeah, I do.
2: What's the movie? What movie from? Where is it from?
6: A Little Mermaid.
2: Yeah, you're absolutely right. Do you remember when you first saw this movie?
6: When my boys were little, so I don't know, a long time ago.
2: Did you take them to the cinema to see it, Mary? Do you
6: reckon? Oh, probably Video Cat, I would say.
2: Yeah, it's a beautiful song. This was the first song from an animated movie, Mary, to win an Oscar and a Grammy, right? Very impressive. Very impressive stuff. And you do think that if you've composed a song that's part of a movie, you know, your song is probably going to go down in history as one of those kinds of songs that people tend to remember. But do you reckon people remember the song more than the movie, Mary? What do you think?
6: Oh, depends on the song. If it's a great song, absolutely.
2: Okay. Well, Mary, well done. Mary at Toowoomba, correctly identifying this one. But what about this?

0: song. Something very different. Not animated, not animated. It's Barbara Streisand, obviously. This song won an Oscar and a Grammy. But which film did it feature in? If you know, call now 1300 222 612.
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0: Jamie McDonald.
1: Hello.
0: P.S. I love you.
1: Oh, thank you. That's
0: very
1: kind.
0: The title of the song, but also true because you bring me delicious food.
1: Oh, thanks.
0: Every other week, you clever man. You have plied your trade, sir, on some of the finest yachts around the world.
1: Yes.
0: You know how to cook and you cook very well. And I believe that you started cooking not in Liverpool, but in Manchester. Is that right? Where did you start?
1: I started in the Lake District.
0: My
1: uncle Stan and my auntie Beryl, they were both working at the Savoy in London.
0: Right.
1: She was the maitre d' and my uncle Stan was the second chef. Mm-hmm. And the two of them decided to buy a guest house in Keswick in the Lake District.
0: Which is Beatrix Potter land.
1: Oh, yes.
0: Yeah.
1: The Tiggy Winkle Walk, I've been on it. Anyway, they created this hotel and from a very young age, my sister and I used to go and stay with them quite regularly. And Stan basically took me under his wing in the kitchen and I started cooking probably from the age of 10.
0: Wonderful.
1: So that was my start. But the beginning of my life really was Liverpool. Now, this dish is very much an Irish dish. It has realms in European culture, also Scandinavia, and it's called lobscouse.
0: Lobscouse.
1: Now, I've done you the lamb version of this, which is my favourite.
0: Okay.
1: And what it is you're creating a lamb stew. You can do slow cooking. It's basically you're getting pieces of meat. You're rolling them in flour. In this occasion, I used arrowroot just so we could do a few gluten-free things. And then you start bringing the flavour up by roasting the meat in the pan. And it's just basically like it's a slow cook potato and lamb dish. You can add swedes to it. You can add turnips to it. I prefer it just potato and lamb, just purely because the flavour of the lamb is so strong. It's one of those dishes that's super, super cheap to make.
0: Yeah.
1: And I thought, rather than me coming in and going, hey, this is lobster, when everybody's struggling to pay the bills, I'll come in with something you can really, really enjoy. Because some dishes, you know, belong in the home. They're an event in themselves because, you know, it's that one dish you go, this is home, this is home. Now, Liverpool is 75% Irish because in 1840 there was a potato famine and it ruined all the crops. So the population of Ireland was starving. They jumped on the nearest boat if they could afford to get there, come over to Liverpool, settle in Liverpool, work on the docks, work as navigators, navvies, digging canals, lots of work around for them at that time, and being able to buy and eat food that wasn't rotting in the ground. So very much a potato stew. Now, there is a version of this called blind scouse, which is an even cheaper version. There's no meat in it.
0: Okay.
1: It's just potatoes. And it's something I grew up with. It's the same as the Beatles. My parents were members of the Cavern Club, the original club. Before, they've actually rebuilt it on the other side of Matthew Street. It was on one side, but they demolished the building it was under, because it's just a cellar. It's an old shipping cellar. And Mum and Dad used to go and watch the Beatles. Mum wasn't allowed to go out late because her dad was very, very strict. But my dad went to watch them because they played 292 times in the Cavern Club. So Dad went to watch them. He saw them were fantastic. And then he missed the last bus home. Now, if any of you know the north of England, in wintertime, it is incredibly cold. So you don't want to be stood on Pier.

0: head on the docks waiting for a bus to come for 5 hours because you will get extremely cold. So he stayed in the Cavern Club. And after the Beatles finished playing, the Cavern Club then became an underground jazz club. And so my dad had to sit there for 6.5 hours listening to experimental jazz.
1: A little different than what he was listening to previously.
0: He was never a fan of jazz after that.
1: Right, that'll do it. Well, I'm going to tell you, I'm a fan of Lobscouse.
0: Yeah, do you like
1: The Scouse stew. We've had a message from a sixth generation Scouser, Jamie McDonald. I grew up on the stew you call Scouse. And yes, when times were tough, we had blind Scouse, which of course came with no meat. I'm Kat Feeney. Jamie McDonald is your super yacht super chef, taking you back to his childhood through Lobscouse or Scouse today, the food of Liverpool. It's a beautiful stewed lamb we've gone with.
0: Lamb and potato.
1: And turnip and carrot. Is that what I'm seeing
0: here,
1: Jamie?
0: No, I've done some parsnips for you and some carrots.
1: Right.
0: Now, I have had to microwave them from making them last night, but there is a trick to getting them really crispy and crunchy.
1: They're delicious still after you've done all that other stuff to them.
0: Yeah, well, this is a trick, okay? When you do root vegetables, boil them, just parboil them before you put them in a roasting tray in the oven. Mm-hmm. And what you do to the water is you add a teaspoon of salt and a teaspoon of baking powder.
1: Oh, what's the baking powder?
0: And the baking powder almost fluffs up the vegetables. So that's the sort of skin, the size of it, it's really, really sort of crunchy on the outside.
1: Yes.
0: And it's amazing.
1: And they look great too.
0: So what you do is you parboil them so that they're almost tender but not falling apart. You then get a tray with a small amount of either vegetable oil if you pour olive oil if you're rich, and put them in the oven at 190 degrees and leave them in for about 15-20 minutes. Just keep checking on them, turning them.
1: Okay.
0: And they'll come out, and honestly, any meal, parsnips will be the rock star of the meal because they just have that beautiful sweetness to them and crunchiness. Mm. And the same with the carrots, just an ordinary carrot. If you've got fussy kids, this is a really good way of making them eat carrots. Just go try that. And it's just because of the texture and the flavour.
1: Oh, yeah, and you've brought out the sweetness of them.
0: Yeah, it brings the sweetness out of the food.
1: Okay, so what else do we need to understand about the cuisine of Liverpool? The hearty stews, the Irish roots, some Scandinavian influence.
0: Well, it was growing up, and as our listeners who've rung in, growing up in Liverpool is very much like Brisbane, where it's a river city, but it was the major seaport for the whole of the UK for a very long time. I think about six of the major cruise liners come out of there. So Cunard, White Star, which was the Titanic and the Olympic, and I'm trying to remember the other one. I've lost for a second, but Cunard, Queen Mary, Queen Elizabeth, those huge cruise liners. And people would come to Liverpool to embark to come to Australia because all the shipping was there. And if you get a chance to visit, the architecture around central Liverpool is absolutely breathtaking because in the 1800s, Liverpool was an incredibly wealthy port, and on the pierhead, there's three big buildings. One of them's called the Liver Buildings. That's the one that's got like the birds on top, Liverpool bird. Then we have Customs House, and then we have the Cunard Building, and they're called the Three Graces. And next to them is a place called Albert Dock. Now Albert Dock was derelict when I was a kid, and they've renovated and they've taken it back to what it looked like in the 1700s, and it's just full of amazing restaurants and shops and great food and lots of different local stuff to eat as well. But that whole region is pretty much governed by what was available, what was cheap, what we could afford to eat. And of course, back in my era, which is a long time before you were born, young lady, you know, fish and chips was the only fast food we could get hold of. Mum would take us swimming at Dovecot Baths, and then on the way home, you get fish and chips, and you weren't allowed to open the newspaper in the back of the car.
1: Oh, no, goodness.
0: No, you'd have to sit with the newspaper on your knee with all the fish and chips inside
1: skin
0: it.
1: Skin scalding slightly.
0: Yeah, that's it, until you got home, and then it'd be like it'd be like four seagulls attacking at the middle of the dining table.
1: Magnificent. This is beautiful. I'm Kat Finney. You're on 612 ABC Brisbane, ABC Queensland. The very good news is that Chef Jamie McDonald is very generous. Not only does he make food for me, but he shares his recipes with you. So shortly you'll be

0: able to find the recipe for this lovely lamb lobscouse on the ABC Brisbane homepage and through ABC Listen. If you listen to ABC Brisbane through ABC Listen, you should find Jamie's recipes there as well. I'm going to play a song now from a chap who grew up in South London. Jamie, in fact, he was born in Bromley.
1: Bromley.
0: Yeah. We're going to play David Bowie.
1: Ooh.
0: Now, and maybe next time we could eat something that he might have enjoyed.
1: Jelly deals, saveloys. Uh-huh. Oh, yeah.

0: On 612 ABC Brisbane, ABC Queensland, that's Sorrow from David Bowie. I'm Kat Feeney, and Jamie McDonald, Super Chef, has an important announcement for you regarding the Ecca. Jamie?
1: Yes, this year the Ecca is celebrating 150 years. Now, to mark this milestone, we're creating a very special 150-year Ecca quilt. Like it's like a time capsule of sorts, sort of capturing the stories and memories of the past 150 years at the Ecca and around Brisbane. We need your help. If you're good at craft or you like to do a bit of knitting or sewing, we need to make a 15 by 15 square centimetre that represents your connection with the Ecca. So it could be anything from horses to cattle to the jam section. So totally up to you. So to get involved with your ideas, all you've got to do is text QUILT to 0467 922 612. I'll say that again, 0467 922 612. All the squares will come together to make a beautiful quilt, and it'll be on display at the 150-year Ecca that's coming up this August.
0: Oh, well done, Jamie.
1: Thank you.
0: See you at the show. Jamie McDonald on 612 ABC Brisbane, ABC Queensland. My name is Kat Feeney, and you're about to have the 2 o'clock edition of your ABC News with Michael Bausch. A preview of the RBA's rates call, which is due at 2:30 this afternoon, and the story about a Cairns man who is facing charges of contempt after breaching a suppression order. More in the news with Michael Bausch. Also keen to learn whether you recognise the movie this song comes from. It won an Oscar and a Grammy, but what movie does this song feature in? If you know, call now, 1300 222 612. You'll have an opportunity to play Tuesday Trivia with me too. That's after the news. It's 2 o'clock.
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0: ABC News, good afternoon. I'm Michael Bausch. A Brisbane man has protested his innocence from the dock after being found guilty of murdering his American partner. Talissa Saganto reports.
1: Mark Wayden was on trial in Brisbane, charged over the death of Priscilla Bruton, who was last seen alive in July 2018. Prosecutors allege the 46-year-old was killed during an argument over Wayden's infidelity at their Brackenridge home before he buried her in their front yard. The trial heard he later dug up her body and disposed of it at a rubbish tip. Despite multiple searches, her remains have never been found. After hearing 2 weeks of evidence, a jury returned its verdict after deliberating for less than a day. When they found him guilty, Wayden replied from the dock, "It wasn't me." The 51-year-old was handed the mandatory sentence of life in jail.
0: Queensland's CFMEU inquiry has turned its attention to alleged financial misconduct within the union's embattled construction branch. Kira Jones reports.
2: The latest block of public hearings in Brisbane is examining financial irregularities within the state division of the CFMEU, including unvetted contracts and suspicious cash transfers. The probe has heard fresh allegations the union circumvented laws to pay members' court fines when they were found in breach of the Fair Work Act. The inquiry has previously uncovered evidence of the alleged misuse of up to $50,000 in union fees, which the Queensland branch then used to buy several properties. The CFMEU's alleged links to organised crime will also be canvassed this week, with world-leading criminology experts set to give evidence.
0: Police have charged 8 teenagers and 2 adults over a string of car thefts in North Queensland. In one of the incidents, an SUV with a baby inside was allegedly taken from a home in the Townsville suburb of Garbutt yesterday afternoon. The alleged offenders returned the infant unharmed before driving off again. Acting Superintendent Damien Crosby says they were found as part of a wider operation later that day.
3: That car was located during last night's activities. That car's currently being forensically examined by police. 2 of the offenders from last night have been linked to that vehicle, and we expect them charges imminently in relation to that offence.
0: Cash-strapped mortgage holders could be in for some relief, with the Reserve Bank Board widely expected to pause interest rate hikes for the first time this year. Chelsea Hetherington reports.
4: The Reserve Bank has hiked rates 3 times this year, with the official cash rate sitting at 4.35%. The central bank is now widely expected to give homeowners some relief and keep rates on hold today. National accounts earlier this month revealed economic growth slowing through the first quarter. Unemployment has pushed up to 4.5%, while inflation, though still well above the RBA's 2-3% target band, was lower than feared in April. The RBA will reveal its decision at 2:30 p.m. Eastern Standard Time.
0: A Cairns court has been told a man could face serious contempt charges for allegedly ignoring an order to keep a case secret. Connor Byrne reports.
5: The non-publication order was made last month to withhold the identities involved in an extortion case, including that of a high-profile married Queensland man. Today, Cairns Magistrates Court heard a 35-year-old Cairns man, who cannot be named for legal reasons, was charged for continuing to publish suppressed details of the case. Judge James Morton denied his application for a written copy of the order. Police prosecutor Maynard Markham told the court a contempt of court charge may be appropriate because breaching the order interfered with the extortion case, and that it was never intended to protect the high-profile man.
0: State of Origin coaches Billy Slater and Laurie Daly have thrown their support behind referee Ashley Klein amid intense scrutiny over his past gambling habit. The 46-year-old is at the centre of an integrity storm after weekend revelations of an historical betting problem. He insists he never punted on rugby league, and the NRL is standing by his appointment for game 2 of the series tomorrow night. Slater says he has no issue with Klein staying on.
6: I personally think it's unfair, you know, to have something personal like that be aired publicly, and you know, I feel for Ashley for that, so it hasn't been discussed within our camp.
0: Queensland's weather: showers tomorrow in the far southwest and continuing in the east, mostly fine for the rest of

0: The state. Brisbane, 15 to 23 degrees, mostly fine for the southeast on Thursday and Friday, a possible shower expected for Saturday. 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
3: 5 minutes past two this afternoon, your chance to vote on the last song of the show. The People's Pick sing-along song contest returns, and it's going to be a doozy today. I can't wait to share with you the songs that will be battling for your support. You'll have another battle too. Tuesday Trivia is back, and if you'd like to qualify to play, stand by for your qualifying question. That'll happen in about a half hour from now. The other thing I want to talk with you about, the Savo, sounds a little bit like this.
4: Everyone has an idea in their head of what this life is, but no one really knows until now.
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3: That is Turned On, Dirty Sexy Money. It's a new Australian docuseries which follows 10 adult content creators hustling for global attention. Selling a fantasy, then versus now. How does porn set the standard for sexy in 2026? That story ahead.
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3: But off the back of news that Taylor Swift's new song for the Toy Story movie has debuted at number one on the Billboard Hot 100, I thought we'd take a bit of time to look at some of the songs that have done what Tay-Tay probably hopes to do. Let's be honest. She's probably hoping this song will get her a Grammy and an Oscar. It's been done. Can she do it? Well, this song did it. Back in 1973, it won an Oscar and Grammy for Song of the Year. But who's singing this song? What's the movie? What can you tell me? Pauline at Everton Park. Hello, you know.
10: I do. The movie is called The Way We Were, starring Barbara Streisand and Robert Redford.
3: That's right. I haven't seen it. I still need to see this movie. It's forever on my list of films to watch. Pauline, is it a good one? Did you enjoy it?
10: Oh, absolutely wonderful. I saw it something like 50-something years ago when it first came out. I'm not sure of the year. It was in my early 20s.
3: Oh, wow.
10: And I've watched it several times since then. I have it in my movie collection.
3: Oh, well, one of the cool things about The Way We Were, the song, written by Alan and Marilyn Bergman and co-written by Marvin Hamlisch, Marilyn Bergman actually became the first woman to win the Grammy and Oscar for co-writing a song. So it's a bit of a record maker, that one. Okay.
10: Yeah.
3: Pauline, well done. Pauline at Everton Park. I wonder if you know this one.

can't play anymore because it'll give it away. But do you recognise this song in the movie It Belongs To? If you do, call now, 1300 222 612. That's 1300 222 612. What film does this Grammy and Oscar winning song belong to? My name is Kat Finney. You're on 612 ABC Brisbane and Queensland, and this is Dolly Parton.

On 612 ABC Brisbane and ABC Queensland, Dolly Parton's Here You Come Again. My name is Kat Feeney. It's 12 minutes past two. I love playing music for you and I really like it when you get to have your say about the music that I play. And that's why I run the People's Pick Sing Along Song Contest, so that you have a say in the songs that you hear on your ABC. Every afternoon you help pick the last song of the show. And this afternoon, it's an interesting battle, in my humble opinion, between a couple of songs that were each very, very popular, but at different times. So I'm really curious to discover which song will be the most popular song today. Your first option comes from the American rock band Bon Jovi.

you want to belt out that full chorus, you've got to vote for this song or it won't be played. 1300 222 612 is the number you can call to vote for it. You can text for Bon Jovi as well on 0467 922 612. But you're probably poised, waiting to find out what song it is battling. Well, from a slightly different era, but again, a very classic, very popular song, we got this one.

It peaked at number 5 on the Aussie charts, the second single from Coldplay's debut album, Parachutes. Apparently, story goes, Chris Martin had writer's block whilst he was writing this one. He could not find the word he was looking for to sum up all of his big feelings. And when he was looking around the studio, he saw the yellow pages and so unlocked the title of this song. So it's Living on a Prayer versus Yellow. Which one do you want to hear before the 3 o'clock news? Vote for your favourite on 0467 922 612. That's 0467 922 612 or telephone on 1300

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1: This is Kat Feeney. 612 ABC Brisbane and Queensland.
0: Tuesday trivia still to come. Stand by for your qualifying question. But to a topic that is far from trivial. Nearly three quarters of Australian teenagers told La Trobe University researchers that they had watched porn on purpose. So despite attempts to restrict underage access to adult content, the average Aussie teen gets hot and heavy or cold and sweaty with a partner 4 years after they've seen it done by the pros. Does it make a difference to learn?

0: remember? And what happens if your sexual education is taking place online instead of in Harold's life education van at school? Quinn Everly is the founder and director of Australia's leading OnlyFans agency, Blue Rose Talent. And you're also joined this afternoon by Fiona Patton, who is the founder of the Australian Sex Party. Fantastic to have both of you with us this afternoon. Quinn, can I begin with you? Tell me about your journey to starting this agency.
1: Thanks for having me. Yeah, it's been quite the journey. I've been in the adult industry for 10 years now, done a few different things. Most of my time was spent as a stripper, actually, and then turned to online creation when, you know, COVID hit, like many sex workers. And I just found that there was a real gap in the market for professional management services that were, you know, really catering to what creators need. And so that led me to establish my own agency. And here we are today.
0: So what would you say is the upside for your clients when it comes to being represented by a collective versus those who go alone?
1: I think, you know, lots of people do this on their own and there's absolutely nothing wrong with that. Having access to the resources of an agency has lots of benefits and really gives you a leg up. Obviously, you know, we do have a team of staff that can assist our clients with anything that they might need, but I'd say the biggest advantage is the knowledge base. You know, I kind of had to learn things the hard way on my own and figure everything out. So it's really great to be able to share that knowledge with other creators and to kind of give them a head start and help them avoid pitfalls.
0: Okay, so we're talking about a contemporary world of sex work through a platform like OnlyFans, for example, which has a history that stretches back, approximately 4 or 5 years. How long has this platform been available?
1: 2019, I think it started.
0: Okay, 2019. Fiona Patton, can I bring you in now? Because you have been involved in advocacy and the world of sex work for a little while. Tell me about the kind of representation that existed back when you first entered the sphere.
2: Look, when I... the internet wasn't invented when I was first working in this area and advocating in this area. But as Quinn said, having that or doing anything in front of a camera was largely illegal in Australia, but having sex for money was not. So there was a demarcation between performing or appearing in adult films and working in the sex industry as an escort or working in brothels that had a mixture of legality and illegality. So collective representation was very important for that education back then. But, you know, since then, you know, I've been in politics. I was a politician for 8 years and have seen so much change. But some of the fundamentals still haven't. There's still stigma and discrimination around this. But also, as you started the story, still we try and stop children accessing sexually explicit material and they continue to do it. And that was an issue right back in the early 80s and the 90s. And at the beginning of the internet, we all talked about education, not prohibition.
0: Mm. Staying in that era in the 80s and 90s, Fiona, when you would pop down the local video store Friday night and beg mum to get one of the new releases, please.
2: Yeah.
0: You would see the section, you know, over there for the adults. By the same token, if you were heading into the servo to help mum pay for petrol, you would see those magazines over there wrapped in plastic that you knew weren't for you. But you maybe through your older brother or maybe because you just went in and found someone's collection at home, you would be able to access. There was a bit more friction, perhaps, was there in the 80s and 90s to what is happening today, in your view, Fiona Patton? How do you see it?
2: Look, certainly, I think, you know, certainly internet access and online access. You know, the internet and the online world has changed things fundamentally. But what hasn't changed is the fact that we still take this prohibition model. So, yes, back in the day, you know, just a heads up, anyone selling an X-rated film in a video shop, of which millions were

sold were breaking the law. So all of those adult films that you may have seen in that section were actually illegal to sell. But what that meant was that they became unregulated, and you had 16-year-olds working in Video Easy, handling this material because prohibition has never worked.

0: changed. You know, we talked about Harold, you mentioned Harold's education van. I mean, we really haven't progressed much since Harold's education van. And that is largely up to politicians not wanting to acknowledge that we need to educate people around sex. And I would so much prefer that my kids and everyone's children got their education through sex educators than through Pornhub or back in the day Hustler magazine, because that's all performance. It's not reality.
1: Fiona Patton with you on 612 ABC Brisbane and ABC Queensland, former Member of Parliament and author of A Funny Thing Happened on the Way to the Sex Party. My name is Kat Finney. It's 20 minutes past two, and you're also joined this afternoon by Quinn Everly, who is the founder and director of Australia's leading OnlyFans agency, Blue Rose Talent. Can I come back to you now, Quinn? Because as we've heard and as we know, the world has changed. Technology has played a big part in that. And OnlyFans, existing since the mid-2000s, is a platform that you as an adult can subscribe to view the kind of adult content that you want to view. Is one of those platforms that parents, I suppose, fear kids might be able to access, or indeed exists in an internet sphere that parents might fear kids will find problematic adult content all too easily. What's your view on that? Is it easy for kids to access adult content online?
2: I think it's become harder, obviously, recently with the laws that have been put in place in Australia, which I think have been really positive. But I think it's always been harder to access OnlyFans than it is to access, you know, porn just through the browser, because you do need to have an account and a credit card, and most of it's behind a paywall. Vast majority of account holders, you know, they charge a fee to subscribe to the page, and then you need to pay to access content. So I think that's a really positive thing, and that's another barrier that's in place to prevent kids from looking at it. But broadly, and I don't know, maybe you guys won't agree, but I think that OnlyFans has been positive for, you know, the industry, because instead of just seeing, you know, someone in porn that is, I guess, easily objectified in some ways, you do have to actually engage with the creator on OnlyFans to access the content. So it's much more personalized. It's much more of a relationship. And so I think that enables, you know, people to learn that sex workers are people too. It's harder to objectify someone when you actually have to talk to them to access the content. So I think that's a really positive change.
1: And in regards to the development of one's sexuality, I mean, if I'm thinking about you, for example, starting out you know, stripping whilst you were working on your PhD to where you are now as a successful businesswoman, what kind of sexual education, Quinn, did you have when you were growing up? What texts informed your understanding of sex and the way it works?
2: You're really testing my memory, because that was quite a while ago now. I think I just learned actually through experience with a partner when I was a teenager, which was really positive, because I really didn't have much exposure to porn as a teenager. It was just learning with someone, and someone who was respectful, which was really amazing. And I think that's ideally how, you know, teenagers should learn.
1: Fiona, as you say, the approach to sex education in Australia has an interesting history. In your view, we haven't progressed much. The focus on sexuality this week that this program is taking is in part inspired by the research published by La Trobe University recently that revealed teenagers are sexually active, that many of them are having positive experiences, but that there were some critical gaps that needed to be addressed, things like sexual disease on the rise, condom use going down, and up to 40% or 37% of teenagers who'd been in a relationship reported feeling frightened of their partner. Now, these are kids that have grown up off the back of, you know, Me Too, off the back of legislation that's been introduced to address domestic and family violence, off the back of the arrival of internet and the sort of sexual liberation that has brought about careers in sex work, like the careers that some of the people that Quinn manages enjoy. So, Fiona, where do we need to go with sex ed and

0: And is it fair that our kids are finding themselves in this situation?
1: It's really not fair. It's really not fair. And there, you know, sex educators and, you know, parents as who parents like myself, we've been arguing that there should be sex education in schools from kindergarten through to year 12. And this is about knowing your body. It's about stranger danger. It's about understanding all of those things. And certainly, and most importantly, as the kids enter into those sort of sexually active years, it's around consent, which you can't teach when they're watching flicking through three-minute videos online. But, so there was an interesting study a few years ago that was done from a UK university, which found that they studied students from Germany and students from England about their online porn habits. And those that had received sex education, which was the German students, had far lower interest in online sexually explicit material than the kids who hadn't had that education. So we're sort of leaving it up to children to learn for themselves, and it's readily available for them. But as I've said, and you know, I take Quinn's point that OnlyFans is quite a different form of platform than the edited and pre-recorded material that kids will largely access. But those are performers. They are edited. It's not reality, and I think it gives some people, some kids, a really false and misguided view of what human sexuality is and what pleasure is.
0: Quinn, when you look at

0: genre outside of the platform that your clients work in. What do you make of that kind of content? Has there been a shift? I mean, we hear of, you know, extreme violence being portrayed. We hear of teenagers acting out scenes that they've seen in pornographic content online that might result in one or both of them receiving pretty severe physical injury. What's your take on the other porn that exists online, if I can put it like that?
1: Yeah, of course, there's always things that are going to go too far. And of course, I oppose that. I'm sorry, this is a little hard for me because I actually can't hear what Fiona's saying. So I can only hear what you're saying. So, but yes, I think that there's a lot of things in porn that can be harmful. And I think that that's, I guess, why I'm passionate about OnlyFans being a really positive change for the industry, because it is different to porn. It's whatever that creator is comfortable with. And it's, you know, there's a lot of restrictions around what kind of content you can have on OnlyFans. So it is a lot. There's a lot more boundaries in place and a lot less extreme content than what you see in traditional porn.
0: And do you think that some of the scenes uploaded to tube sites, for example, actually reflect the desires of real people, or are they manufactured to, I don't know, create a new market for a desire that doesn't exist yet? Does that make sense?
1: Yeah, I get what you're saying. That's a tough one. I think people are into different things. There really is a kink for anything. Like, there's a demand for anything. So I don't think it's coming from nowhere. But I think that sometimes trends in porn can push people to watch things that they wouldn't ordinarily watch.
0: Mm. Mm. And do you think the porn industry in Australia or generally is or should take an active role in promoting healthier sex lives amongst Australians and indeed recognising the need for young people to receive, I don't know, robust sexual education at an appropriate age?
1: Yeah, of course we should, you know, absolutely have robust sexual education at, you know, an age appropriate time. The industry is very heavily regulated in Australia. You know, we actually can't produce porn in Australia. Anything outside of, you know, you yourself in your room with a camera is not legal. So it's already very heavily regulated. So I guess most of the content that people consume does come from overseas and isn't subject to regulations here, unless it is, you know, creators here. So I'm sure there is more that we could do.
0: Okay. Quinn, really interesting to have had your point of view. Thank you so very much for joining us this afternoon on 612 ABC Brisbane and ABC Queensland. You've been joined by Quinn Everly, the founder and director of Australia's leading OnlyFans agency, Blue Rose Talent. My name is Kat Feeney, and you've also been joined by Fiona Patton, who's the founder of the Australian Sex Party. Fiona, I guess in closing, what message would you like to leave with parents or grandparents today who are interested in or concerned about the kind of sexual education that their young people are receiving in classrooms today?
2: I think it's about being proactive. There is good information out there. There is really excellent sex education that is age appropriate out there, and we should be enabling our children to access this. We know that good education does not increase a young person's likelihood to have sex. In fact, it does quite the opposite. So we should be actively be pursuing that and lobbying our politicians. Our politicians, you know, seem to think that prohibition is the answer, and it's not. Children will always get around this. So we need to look at regulation and education.
0: Fiona Patton, thank you for your time. And remember, episodes of Turned On, Dirty Sexy Money drop every Friday on Stan. You can binge the first four now. And Fiona Patton's latest book is A Funny Thing Happened on the Way to the Sex Party. It's also out now. My name is Kat Feeney. It's 2:30. You're on 612 ABC Brisbane and ABC Queensland.
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2: Tuesday trivia in a moment. So much marvellous music to get through. Oh, speaking of music, have you voted in the People's Pick sing-along song contest?

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Vote for your favourite now on 1300 222 612 or text 0467 922 612. The song with the most support will be the last song I play for you this afternoon, just before the 3 o'clock edition of your ABC News. It's 25 to 3 though, and here's a bit of Nancy Sinatra for you. I'm Kat Fenny on 612 ABC Brisbane and Queensland.

Nancy Sinatra. These boots are made for walking. 25 minutes to three in a moment. An update on Welsh pop star Bonnie Tyler. She's no longer in a coma, but remains very unwell. What's happening with Bonnie? You'll hear a little bit more in a moment. Earlier, we were speaking with Super Yacht Super Chef Jamie McDonald, who made a delicious lob scouse, which is a stew with lamb and parsnips, carrot and potatoes, of course. It was absolutely gorgeous. And if you want to catch that recipe, you can find it through the ABC Brisbane website. You can also see most of Jamie's recipes through the ABC Listen app. If you listen to 612 ABC Brisbane through ABC Listen, you should find his recipes there too. Hello to a number of you who were really enjoying his reminiscing about living in Liverpool.

0: Hello to Anonymous. You say mum and her seven sisters used to go to the Cavern Club all the time, where the Beatles played, where Jamie's dad once had to wait out a freezing night listening to experimental jazz. Anonymous, you write that your Uncle Dave was the doorman at the Cavern Club in the 60s. And it's funny, they all thought that Jerry and the Pacemakers were better than the Beatles.
1: 612 ABC Brisbane and Queensland. Have your say. Call 1300 222 612.
0: Stand by for your Tuesday trivia qualifying question. But let me catch you up on what's happening on the front pages of your major mastheads this afternoon. This is your whip around, starting with the ABC Online. Donald Trump and J.D. Vance have electronically signed a ceasefire agreement with Iran's chief negotiator, Mohammad Bakir Khalbaf, according to a US official. But few specifics have been made public about the deal, which is expected to reopen the Strait of Hormuz and provide a framework for further negotiations. On the AFR, a single trader on Poly Market lost nearly $1 million when Cape Verde fought Spain to a stunning draw in the World Cup. The losing bettor had wagered on what bookmakers saw as a nearly certain Spanish victory, according to trading records from Polymarket, one of the largest prediction market exchanges. The Australian this afternoon reporting that eight people are presumed dead after a B-52 bomber crashed shortly after takeoff today at a US Air Force base in California's Mojave Desert, officials say. The Guardian leading with the story of Welsh pop star Bonnie Tyler, no longer in a coma, remains very unwell. The 75-year-old singer received emergency intestinal surgery in May, had been placed in an induced coma to aid her recovery. A statement on her website said, although her condition was improving and doctors were confident she would recover, it was nonetheless a slow process. On the Courier-Mail, a Brisbane private school boy accused of planning a terrorist attack against the LNP allegedly tested homemade bombs at his suburban home and told friends on TikTok that the Unabomber was right. Prosecutors allege the boy, nearly 16 at the time, planned or prepared for a terrorist attack against both the LNP and a Labor Day march in 2024 in an attempt to advance his anti-technology and anti-capitalist ideology. On the Brisbane Times, a family of six has outbid a 26-year-old to claim the last unrenovated house in one of Brisbane's most tightly held streets, paying $4.55 million under the hammer. The landmark home of renowned endocrinologist Dr. Brian Hirschfield sits on a 1,062 square metre block at 14 Enderley Road in Clayfield. It's been in the same family for 57 years. And on the Cairns Post, the Queensland government's awarded more than $124,000 to four Far North Queensland events as part of a statewide push to make Queensland the events capital of Australia. Run Port Douglas is already 60% ahead of last year's numbers with a fresh injection of state funding set to make it even bigger. That's you up to speed. Of big news stories this afternoon. Also this afternoon, the decision from the Reserve Bank of Australia. They have decided to leave the cash rate target on hold at 4.35%. It's the first time the bank has held this year. You'll have more analysis in your bulletin and in your Drive program.
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0: Still to come, the winner of our sing-along song contest. Will it be Bon Jovi? Will it be Coldplay? That's up to you. Vote now. 1300 222 612 to phone your vote through, or you can text on 0467 922 612. I'm still wondering whether you know the movie that this song comes from.

One of the few songs to receive an Oscar and a Grammy. Of course, Celine singing on the version that was released to the charts, to the industry. But what's the name of the movie? If you know, text now, 0467 922612. I've been asking you to identify the films that belong to the songs I've been playing for you this afternoon, songs that have Oscars and Grammys because of the new Taylor Swift Toy Story song that debuted at number one on the Billboard charts overnight. That movie hitting cinemas this week, I believe. Will she get the Grammy and the Oscar? That's the question. I've also been asking you these questions to try and warm you up for what happens every Tuesday afternoon, and that's trivia. Hopefully your brain is in good working order right now and you should have no trouble qualifying for trivia today. If you can answer this question, you can play. Which psychological horror film, directed by Alfred Hitchcock and starring Janet Leigh, Anthony Perkins and Vera Miles, opened in New York City on this day in 1960? That's your Tuesday trivia qualifying question. It's the 16th of the 6th, 2026, but on this day in 1960, a psychological horror film directed by Alfred Hitchcock and starring Janet Leigh, Anthony Perkins and Vera Miles opened in New York City. I don't think you need one, but here's a hint anyway. Yikes. I don't think we need any more of that. Call now if you'd like to play trivia. 1300 222 612 is the number.

0: That's when I think of you, 1927. 612 ABC Brisbane, ABC Queensland. I know some serious shredding was happening on the guitar there, but we've got to press on. Time is against us as ever. Andrew Nason with us. I'm not sure. We have about 6 minutes for a game of trivia, and you've got six questions and a theme.
1: Yes, I do.
0: We can do it.
1: We can.
0: We can. How are you, by the way?
1: I'm very well, thank you. Yourself?
0: Very well. Andrew Nason is your trivia host with the most fabulous trivia questions, facial hair, smile, the list goes on. Uh-huh. Leah at Redland Bay. Hello, Leah.
2: Hi there.
0: Have you played trivia?
2: How are you?
0: Are you new? Leah, have you been here before?
2: Yeah, a couple of times.
0: I thought so. Hello, Leah. Lovely to have you back. If you intend on moving beyond this point, though, you need to qualify for trivia, and that is, now the pleasantries are over, that is the question involving the movie from Hitchcock that premiered on this day in 1960. What was it, Leah?
2: It was Psycho.
0: Wasn't it, though? Oh, my God. That's it. I don't need to hear that again. You a fan of that one, Leah?
2: Not really. I think I saw it once and vowed never to see it again.
0: Yeah, it was about the same for me. Yeah. All right, well, let's get started with trivia. Andrew Nason, what's our theme today?
1: It's all about the grape.
0: Oh, gorgeous. Grapes I can do.
2: Grape.
0: Yeah, I like grapes.
1: Okay.
0: All right.
1: Well, we're going to start with a 50-50. So, Leah, if you get this wrong, you're handing it over to your next player.
0: Which is Wayne at Gracemere, by the way. Hi, Wayne.
1: So, here we go. In terms of wine, does Pinot, as in Pinot Noir, refer to A, the types of grapes, or B, the method of production?
0: Oh, boy. Okay. Uh-oh. I think I know.
1: All right.
0: I could be out again at the first question. What do you think, Leah?
2: I think it's the type of grape.
0: Me too. I agree. We agree.
1: Well, neither of you are out because it is indeed the type of grape. Well done.
0: Okay. Well done. Go ask, Leah. All right. What's next, Andrew? Yep.
1: Okay. This one is a multiple choice, Leah. Which of the following are not dried grapes? Oh. So we want the one that's not the dried grapes. Mm. Your choices are raisins, currants, or prunes.
0: Yeah, I'm confident on this one. Yes, Leah.
2: Yeah, so am I.
0: What are you? I've written mine down. What's yours?
2: Prunes.
0: Prunes.
1: Yeah, the dried plum. Yeah. Yeah. Well done.
0: Muscatels.
2: Girls.
0: Are they a dried grape, Leah? Muscatels? Those little squishy ones
2: Muscatel
0: on the
2: top? Muscatel is a dried, is a grape.
0: Yeah.
2: And I guess if you dry it, it's
0: then it would be a dry
2: still
0: version,
2: a grape.
0: Yeah, okay. Grape by any other name. Taste is sweet. Okay, let's go, Andrew, three, please.
1: And question number three, we're talking books now. Which famous American author wrote The Grapes of Wrath?
0: Oh, this is going to be one of those guesses.
1: A Pulitzer Prize-winning novel.
0: Yes, I know. One of the novels that you should read. I know. Have I read it? No. Leah, have you?
2: Well, yeah, and I think it's Steinbeck.
0: Okay, Steinbeck, says Leah.
1: Is that what you had over
0: No.
1: there?
0: No.
1: Oh.
0: Well, Leah's right, isn't she?
1: Yeah, Leah is right. It's John Steinbeck. Well done, Leah.
0: Yeah, it's not
2: Sorry, guys.
0: Sylvia Rath. You see what I did there?
2: You can share mine.
0: Sylvia Rath. Plath, Belgium. Anyway, I couldn't help myself. I saw the joke. I went for it. It was wrong. I'm sorry. I'll head myself out. Good luck, Leah. You're on your own now, but I can help you once and once only. Okay, let's go.
1: Okay. So question number four. Who originally gave us the term sour grapes? Your choices are Aesop, Shakespeare, or Molière?
2: It sounds Shakespeare to me. Okay. That's a guess.
0: Shakespeare for Leah, please.
1: I'm afraid it's not Shakespeare.
2: Oh. No.
0: Oh, we liked Leah.
1: So well.
0: Leah. Hello. Hello, Wayne at Gracemere. You got in.
3: How are you?
0: I'm great. All right. Leah did great. I sucked.
3: I'm glad you got that last question right.
0: No, you've got to get this one. Who said the sour grapes
1: who
0: one?
1: Who gave us sour grapes? And your choices now are Aesop or Molière.
0: What do you reckon, Wayne?
3: Molière.
0: Molière reckons.
1: It's not Molière.
0: Not Molière. Oh. Wayne. Bye, Wayne. Mary at Toowoomba. Hello, Mary. You know this one.
4: How's it going?
0: Oh, very good.
4: I think I think I know it now.
0: Well, yeah, I reckon you would get it right now.
4: Must be Aesop.
0: Must be.
1: Correct.
0: Yes.
1: From the Fox and the Grapes, apparently.
0: She knows her classics, Mary Antwimber.
1: Lovely.
0: Yeah. Okay. Well, where are we at now, Andrew?
1: We have two more questions to go. We're number five.
0: Good luck, Mary.
1: Okay.
4: Thanks, Kat.
1: We're getting into the difficult ones.
0: Go on.
1: Okay. So who starred as the title character in the 1993 film What's Eating Gilbert Grape?
4: Oh, there's two famous people on that one.
0: Yeah, but which one was Gilbert?
1: Yeah.
0: That's the question. Come on, Mary. Come on.
4: Leonardo DiCaprio.
0: She's gone Leo DiCaprio. Okay. Is it right?
1: I'm
0: is it Leo?
1: It's not Leo. He played the brother Arnie.
4: All right, thank
0: you. All right, thanks, Mary. Debbie at Hemant, do you know?
5: Is that me, Debbie?
0: Yeah, that's you, Debbie. Who played Gilbert Grape in What's Eating Gilbert Grape, the name of the actor, and it wasn't Leo DiCaprio, it was the other one?
5: Johnny Depp.
1: Correct, it was.
0: Okay,
1: Johnny Depp.
0: This is it, Debbie. This is the last question. If you get this, you win trivia. Debbie, good luck.
1: Okay, I'm just going to say, Debbie, don't think too hard.

0: there's a tradition of eating 12 grapes on New Year's Eve for good luck. The question is, at what time must they be consumed?
1: It has to be midnight, wouldn't it?
0: On the stroke of midnight. 100% correct, Debbie. Well done.
2: I was a close. Congratulations, Debbie. How you feel?
1: Pretty good, thank you.
2: Oh, it's our pleasure. We aim to please here at your ABC. We'll send you something nice in the mail. Won't be a bill. Won't be a bill. Might be a paperclip. We'll see what we can find in the prize cupboard. Andrew Nason is of Trivia Tribe fame. Follow him on social media, Andrew Nason Trivia Tribe, to find out where he'll be playing trivia near you. We got to get to this. Very exciting point, though. It was Coldplay versus Bon Jovi. Andrew Nason.
0: Oh. Bon Jovi?
2: Yes, it's Bon Jovi. Living on a prayer. Well done, everybody. Andrew, thank you.
0: Thank you.
2: 5 minutes to 3 on 612 ABC Brisbane and Queensland.

0: Thanks very much, Kat. Hello, Bern Young with you. It's the big questions this afternoon on Drive, like what does it take to win a blue ribbon at the local show cooking competition? This woman knows. She found herself in Paris as a surprise best-selling cookbook author all about country show winners.
1: I'm still gobsmacked about it because, you know, I went to the gourmet capital of the world on the back of apricot jam, sausage rolls, tomato sauce, scones. And I have to say, I was so proud to be representing that kind of cooking.
0: Sadly, the Mudraboh show isn't on this year, but the Gold Coast show is just a couple of months away. And Liz Harfel, author of the new Blue Ribbon Cookbook, believes you too can become a prize-winning cook and keep these old recipes alive. If we are going to be making cakes and biscuits and slices and everything else, we'd better do some exercise too. So in Feel the Burn, we're asking, can you move your way to better immunity? At this time of year, it feels like someone's always sick and you don't want to get sick. So you'll learn about exercising for immune resilience next hour. And apparently, raves are making a resurgence. Raves. Honestly, I don't think I've heard the word raves in ages. Are there other words you just don't hear anymore? Call me on 1300 903 917. Maybe you're a raver. Or text me on 0487 993 222. Words you don't hear much anymore. Ravers, let me know. It's time for the news at 3 o'clock.

0: March and May. Waiting to see the impact of that action, increasing the cost of borrowing money and having debts, is the reason the RBA gave for holding rates at today's meeting. Inflation means prices are still rising faster than the 2-3% that is the central bank's target range. But in a statement, it noted a slowing economy and the impact of disruption to oil supply from the Middle East.
1: A former Brisbane GP accused of nearly 150 sexual offences has had his case mentioned in court for the first time. 74-year-old Stelios Theodoros is facing charges of rape and sexual assault involving more than a dozen patients. The alleged offences date back to the early 2000s. Police allege the conduct involved an excessive number of pap smears and pelvic and breast examinations. Since his arrest last month, detectives have received multiple new calls regarding the former doctor. Queensland police have confirmed these new leads are being investigated. The matter's been adjourned until mid-July. North Queensland police have recovered multiple stolen cars during an investigation into the theft of an SUV with a baby inside. The incident happened in Townsville yesterday afternoon. The two-month-old girl wasn't hurt. Acting Superintendent Damien Crosby says eight teenagers and two adults have been charged.
2: There is a cohort of offenders who are responsible for the vast majority of the harm being caused to the community. Last night, 10 of those offenders were taken into custody, but we're not being complacent, and our resolve will continue to hold people to account.
1: Disturbing new figures have shed light on the scale and scope of drug overdoses in Australia. Caitlin Gribben has details.
3: The Pennington Institute's drug overdose data reveals nearly 2,600 people died in 2024. That's one person every 3.5 hours or 7 deaths a day. Pennington, a non-profit drug policy research group, says an early preview of its annual overdose report shows 80% of the deaths were unintentional drug-induced fatalities. The report analysed Australian Bureau of Statistics data. Deaths related to cocaine, stimulants such as methamphetamine, and opioids such as heroin all increased in 2024.
1: Overseas, Israel's Prime Minister says the struggle isn't over despite an agreement by the US and Iran to end their war. William Howard Evans reports.
4: Addressing his nation, Benjamin Netanyahu says the government has saved the state of Israel from annihilation while warning the fight continues. Earlier, US President Donald Trump said a preliminary agreement to end the war in the Gulf has already been signed by the US and Iran, and an official signing ceremony will take place on Friday in Switzerland. It marks the most significant step yet to resolve the conflict, which has killed hundreds and upended global energy markets. Much about the agreement still remains unknown, but US officials say Iran has to satisfy demands to never build a nuclear weapon.
1: A British jury has convicted two men for firebombing a car and two homes connected to Prime Minister Keir Starmer. Cyan Valance reports from London.
5: Metropolitan Police body cam captures the moment officers burst into the bedroom of Roman Lavrinovich. The 22-year-old Ukrainian is one of two men found guilty of arson attacks on a car and homes linked to UK Prime Minister Sir Keir Starmer in May last year. Authorities say Lavrinovich and his co-conspirator Stanislav Kopiuk acted on the orders of a Russian-speaking Telegram contact called El Money. Counter-terror police say the arson attacks aimed to strike fear for the Prime Minister and cause unrest across the country, but that there's nothing to indicate El Money is a state threat. The men will be sentenced on Friday.
1: To the weather for Queensland, showers tomorrow in the far southwest and continuing in the east, mostly fine for the rest of the state. Brisbane and the Sunshine Coast, 15 to 23. The Gold Coast, 14 to 23. Ipswich, 10 to 23. Mostly fine for the southeast on Thursday and Friday. On Moreton Bay, seas below 1 metre. 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
7: Great to be with you on this rather windy Tuesday afternoon. 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But what if a cup

0: ABC News, good afternoon. I'm Michael Bausch. There's been a reprieve for home borrowers with interest rates staying at 4.35% for now. Daniel Ziffer reports.
1: The central bank has left rates on hold for the first time this year after three consecutive hikes at its meetings in February, March.

0: isn't a cup.
1: I can't tell you the number of times I've seen a show cook take down the tin of flour and there's an old teacup inside, and that's what they use to measure, which is not standard to anything, which doesn't help the rest of us at all because you need to use standard measurements.
0: Taking you into the kitchens of the country's best show cooks. Now, sadly, as we now know, the Mudrabar show won't happen this year, but we can still get ready for the Gold Coast show. So what does it take to win a blue ribbon in the cooking competition? That woman should know. Liz Harfel shares not only the recipes, but the stories of show cooks. And she says you can do it too. Later on, we'll dance the calories off, because we're going back in time to the 90s when rave parties were a thing. Apparently raves are making a resurgence. Raves. Honestly, I honestly haven't thought about that word before today, since I reckon the 90s. I feel like rages. That's my other favourite one. Somebody said it out loud the other day. Oh, you rager? And I thought, didn't we used to say that in the 80s when someone was heading out? Or what are you ragers up to? Are there other words you just don't hear anymore? Give me a call, 1300 903 917, whether you're a raver or a rager. What words do you just not hear anymore? Nicole Dyer suggested sand shoes. In fact, she gets in trouble for saying sand shoes from her partner, who says nobody says sand shoes anymore, Nick. I guess we call them sneakers or runners or trainers or anything but sand shoes. What about you? What are some of the words you just don't hear anymore? Let me know on 1300 903 917. Text me on 0487 993 222, and keep that phone number handy because I want you to win this double pass, or one of the two double passes, to the Titans game against the Panthers. Listen out for the cue to call. I'd love to send you and a friend to the rugby league on Saturday evening. Speaking of which, the Titans and Suns, of course, both had tough losses last weekend. So as those teams lick their wounds and look to go again, you'll hear from a youngster at the Titans, Cooper Bai, as he talks about Tino Fa'asua Malawi and how he's doing after the sad loss of his father just recently. And from the other side of the fence at the Sun, CEO Mark Evans had a quick chat today too, reflecting on the season so far and also about how the coach was given that warning from the AFL this week.
2: All good coaches have this great balance between connecting the group but also keeping them on edge, and sometimes that'll come out at a press conference post-game.
0: More from the Titans and Suns camps in a moment.
3: From breaking news to the stories behind it, trust us to tell it like it is. ABC Gold Coast.
0: Let's look outside. I mentioned it's a little bit breezy out there, and I'll see what it's like on the beaches in about half an hour. But 23 degrees now at the airport and 21 at the Seaway. Conungra's on 21 as well. 17 degrees, the coolest on Tambourine Mountain. 23 for Brisbane, 22 at Beaudesert, and Byron sitting on 20 degrees. Considering the kind of cooking we're about to do and find out whether we can win a blue ribbon doing it at the show, this song works, called Too Sweet.

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1: The Gold Coast Titans are back at Robina for 2 weeks in a row, starting with the Penrith Panthers on Saturday the 20th of June. And you could be there just by listening to ABC Gold Coast. We're giving away two double passes to the game as the Titans look to step it up for the second half of the season. 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
0: Oh, I think you got a pretty good chance this hour. In fact, I would stay listening in the next, let's say, 20 minutes. It's now 13 past three. In the next 20 minutes, be ready for it. 1-300-903-917. Jenny at Broadbeach, nice to hear from you as always on the text line. Loving that tune from Hosier. Love this song. And this guy isn't too bad either. And from Damien, listening at Maudsland today. Hi, Bern. Words that you don't hear much anymore, especially from teenagers, is please and thank you. Damien, it goes in the list. It wasn't quite what I had in mind when I first heard the word rave today, a rave party. Just don't hear that. Apparently they are having a resurgence. What about other words that you just don't hear much anymore? Have a think about that. Send them through on the text line 0487 993 222. Now, if you want to find some of the best bakers in the country, look no further than the Country Show. Now, sadly, as we now know, the Mudrabar Show has been cancelled this year, but the Gold Coast Show is only a few months away, and my next guest reckons you can compete with the best of them. Liz Harfel found herself a surprise best-selling author when nearly 20 years ago she wrote a cookbook sharing the stories and recipes of prize-winning Country Show cooks. So in demand were early versions of this cookbook that I just on the weekend found people selling it online for $300 or thereabouts. For a cookbook that's nearly 20 years old, can you believe that? Well, thankfully, Liz Harfel has just released the third edition, the new Blue Ribbon Cookbook, and I asked her how she found herself in Paris, of all places, thanks to Blue Ribbon Country Show cooks.
2: That's a very good question, Bern. So it was nominated for the Gourmand World Cookbook Awards, which happen every year. There's about 50 to 60,000 cookbooks published internationally. It won the Australian final, and then I got to go to Paris for the international level, where it came second in the biggest category in the awards against more than 50.

0: finalists from around the world.
1: Unbelievable.
0: And I'm still gobsmacked about it because, you know, I went to the gourmet capital of the world on the back of apricot jam, sausage rolls, tomato sauce, scones. And I have to say, I was so proud to be representing that kind of cooking, you know, the home cooking as that my mum used to do and so many people do on the world stage. That was pretty cool.
1: What is it like when you look at these old recipes? Because a lot of them are old recipes that have been even handed down. First of all, what's your love of that kind of recipe? And what are the dangers of them, Liz?
0: Many of these recipes come from more frugal times. They use ingredients that if you do a bit of baking, you've got them all in the cupboard. You don't have to find a specialty shop to buy them. They teach you how to make a delicious chocolate cake with one egg and a little bit of cocoa powder and not much butter, as opposed to, you know, some of the recipes you see around today where you have to break the bank and use 250, 300 grams of butter and six eggs. And the techniques that from the old recipes, they really hold up. I mean, there's still, you know, there's a lot of old cookbooks where you'd look at some of the main courses that people ate and you would never dream of baking them now because their tastes have changed. But when it comes to baking and preserving, what we enjoy eating and the techniques used to make them really haven't changed.
1: Yeah. You go into the kitchen, though. You test these, don't you?
0: Yes, there's a very lengthy testing process because what I discover when I go and see the show cooks and get their recipes is that they're not written down in full. Sometimes they're not written down at all. The show cook knows what they're doing. But, you know, there's little quirks which trip you up if you're not careful. I can't tell you the number of times I've seen a show cook take down the tin of flour and there's an old teacup inside and that's what they use to measure, which is not standard to anything. So
1: that's so, their own, you know, teacup, but they know exactly how many of those teacups go into the cake.
0: Exactly, which doesn't help the rest of us at all because you need to use standard measurements. And they'll use techniques which aren't written down because, and sometimes they don't even realise they're doing them because they learnt them watching their mum or their grandmother and they've been passed down through the family and they don't realise that piece of knowledge is something that a lot of, you know, not everybody has.
1: Yeah, and of course you're a journalist as well, Liz, aren't you? So you're always looking for the stories. In your new book, so this is called the New Blue Ribbon Cookbook, you do not have to spend the hundreds of dollars that I saw for one of your original cookbooks on one of the online resale, like, in good nick, it said. I'm sure it had a few stains with butter and the like in it. I couldn't believe
0: it. That means it's used.
1: That means it's used. I was like, I love that. Oh my God, $267.99. I went, this woman's cookbooks are wanted. And then thank God you've got a new edition that's far more affordable. But yeah, the new Blue Ribbon Cookbook includes a local who's a hell of a dark, rich fruitcake baker and also, I think, a brownie maker as well. And this is Ryan Murphy. How do you find people? Because he grew up in Narang. He's entered and won in the Mudrabar show, which sadly has just been cancelled. Yeah. How do you find these stories? Who is it about the cook? Is it about the story?
0: As a writer, I have to say, for me, first and foremost, it's about the people. And when I was doing this book, I actually got in touch with as many show societies as I could and asked them if they had some, you know, a local cook that they thought I might be interested in. And for me, the key was people not who'd won the most, who'd been doing it the longest, but the people that had a generosity of spirit. That was the overall combining, you know, factor, that they loved their shows and their communities and also that they were very generous and willing to share all of their tips and what they do around their recipe. And in the case of Ryan, he actually made the news when he became the youngest person to make the finals of what is the biggest cake competition in Queensland and one of the biggest in Australia. That's the Ag Show's Dark Rich Fruitcake Competition. And he was only 29 when he did that. I had heard of him. He was on my radar. So when I started work on this book, he was one of the first people I tracked down and to to talk to.
1: Yeah, I love that. First of all, ears should be pricking up all over the Golden Tweed Coast right now, where 29 is young, everybody. So this is our game. This is our new game to be a part of. It's show cooking. Now, the other reason why our paths cross, Liz, is because I'm madly Googling peach blossom cake on the weekend, only to find that there are very, very, very few recipes online, your book being one of them, hence why I discovered that I might have to fork out nearly $300 for the recipe. And I had never heard of that cake before. I'm going to say it out loud, and I'm embarrassed to say this, having cooked it twice and failed, you know, in terms of show cooking and yet to make a successful one. I went, this looks a bit too easy, this peach blossom cake.
0: the trap for the unwary.
1: Blossom cake. Now, first of all, okay, the Mojo Bar show has been cancelled. Do you reckon I had a hope in hell of perfecting the peach blossom cake in 10 days and less?
0: Well, it's probably one of the more difficult ones because, and it's a little bit of a controversial recipe because it's actually a recipe that's not cooked that much outside of Queensland and New South Wales. And the New South Wales version is more often than not a round cake that just swirls together.
1: I scoff at that. As someone who's
0: vanilla.
1: I scoff at that, Liz. As somebody who has struggled with the bar tin over the weekend, I scoff at this round cake that's marble. What sets the Queensland peach blossom cake apart?
0: So for the Queensland version of this cake, the trick is to put a strip of pink batter down the centre of the bar tin so that when you cut the cake, you get the profile of a peach blossom petal. And it is really difficult to judge how much and where you place that strip of pink so that when the cake is cut, you get the perfect petal shape and profile. And you don't know if you succeeded until the judge actually cuts the cake in the middle. So you
1: do
0: have no
1: not
0: way of,
1: know. You no, can't you know don't. Did you get it or not.
0: No, that's right. So it is actually one of the trickier challenges in the world of show cooking in Queensland.
1: Liz Harfel is my guest on ABC Gold Coast. Her latest book is The New Blue Ribbon Cookbook, the latest edition of prize-winning recipes and stories from country show cooks right across the country. Part of me is now going, what was I even thinking? I can't compete with these sorts of cooks. But you really do want to inspire people. Why do you think it's important, Liz, that we do step into this arena?
0: This tradition, you know, country shows for a start are a huge part of Australian culture. They're such an important part. And to survive, they need people to volunteer to help organise them and they need people to enter. And the other part of this is that, you know, part of keeping the tradition alive is the joy that it will bring you, because there is a world of difference between going to a show as a spectator and going to a show knowing you've got an entry in there and it's going to be in the hall. And it really does shift how much you enjoy the show, and you can do that knowing that you're helping to keep this really important tradition alive. So I would just encourage everybody, you know, I know a community where they only started their show about 20 years ago, and everybody in this little community entered everything they had. People who'd never done a drawing in their life did a drawing. They dug a pop-up plant up and took it along. They were so determined to make this show a success. And within years, they had to build a second hall to handle all of the entries. So have a go. It'll help keep this amazing tradition alive. And while you're at it, maybe put your hand up to volunteer and be a steward.
1: Okay. Well, look, the Gold Coast show is still ahead for us at the end of August. In the baking and cooking, we've got the classic, the dark rich fruit cake. There's the boiled fruit cake. There's the sweet muffins, the savoury muffins. There's the banana cake. There's the Swiss roll. Oh, that'd be trouble. There's the biscuits and slices. There's the butters and jellies. There's the marmalades, the pickles, not to mention the sweets. I'm going to finish on sweets. Are we the last bastion of confectionery here in Queensland, Liz?
0: In fact, you are. It is something that has pretty much disappeared out of show competitions around the country, apart from the odd class for things like coconut ice. But in Queensland, there are still at many shows whole sections where you can try your hand at things like, you know, Russian toffees and and jellies and things
1: French
0: that you will
1: jellies,
0: not find.
1: Of course.
0: Yeah. Which also enables us to keep these traditional recipes alive and the knowledge of how to make them.
1: Well, Liz, I'm still going to keep perfecting my peach blossom cake purely for the self-satisfaction of can I pull it off? And then I'm just hoping that the Mudrabar show next year makes it the Our Way is going to stay as peach blossom because they change it every year. And I can only hope that in my lifetime I get the chance to do a peach blossom cake in Queensland in a bar tin in the way it's meant to be. And can I pull it off? I do not know. But I will start with your recipe as found in one of your early editions. Check out the latest one, the new Blue Ribbon Cookbook with Liz Harfull. It's been so lovely to talk to you, Liz. Thank you.
0: My pleasure, Boone.
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3: Good afternoon, Gold Coast. Fairly good run coming back from Brisbane on the M1. Slows up a bit just after the Coomera Bridge and heading on down through Narang. About a 5-minute delay at this stage. Just a minor delay northbound up through Narang. Slight delays westbound Smith Street Motorway starting to build from Olsen Avenue. And Brisbane Road quite heavy from Oxley Drive up through to Arundel Drive. Gooding Drive, Merrimack out to the M1, delays there. Bermuda Street southbound past Uni towards Ruddy Creek Road. Very heavy delays right now. Ruddy Creek Road out through to exit 85. Busy in West Burley Road towards the Gold Coast Highway at Burley. Starting to build traffic there too. Hooker Boulevard outside the shopping centre. Broadbeach, very busy conditions. And some very busy conditions too both ways. Fernie Avenue through Surfers Paradise. I'm Jason McLean from ATM with your latest traffic on ABC Gold Coast.
1: Thank you very much, Jace. Latest news headlines coming your way soon. And we'll hear from the Titans camp for this week, which gives you a pretty good idea that there might be something else on your radio soon. Like a cue to call when you hear it, 1300 903 917. But let's start with AFL. In a year of much hope, the Gold Coast Suns have been a bit underwhelming with three consecutive losses. The team has dropped to ninth place ahead of Friday night's blockbuster against Hawthorn. So what's going on with the club? And are the coaches' frustrations starting to highlight some cracks in the game plan? Now, Coach Damien Hardwick expressed some opinions about some umpiring calls in their game after the Cats last Friday in the post-game press conference.
4: End of the day, it was like the Roman Colosseum. I reckon they're waiting in the crowd to do this one, and then all of a sudden, free kick. So, yeah, at the end of the day, it is what it is. Home ground advantage, we understand that. We know you're up against it from the start, but a couple of them I thought weren't there.
1: Now, those comments have resulted in an official warning from the AFL. Emma Hannigan caught up with Gold Coast Suns CEO Mark Evans today to ask what he thinks of the Suns' progress so far this season and that press conference.
5: We're a little bit under where we'd like to be, so we're not going to apologise for having high ambitions, but with that comes a little bit of pressure to get the job done, and we're a little bit off that. I think, though, the Geelong game was far better for us in a lot of the way we want to play the game, so hopefully a good turnaround.
6: What about Demmer's comments that got him into a bit of hot water this week?
5: He did. So Greg Swan gave him a call, which I think was terrific, the right way to do it, and Demmer acknowledged that it was a gag that didn't quite land. We'd already talked about it, so it was pretty easy and quickly to move on from that one.
6: Is he a bit of a firecracker? You've got to keep an eye on what he says.
5: Oh, no, all good coaches have this great balance between connecting the group but also keeping them on edge, and sometimes that'll come out at a press conference post-game.
6: And you're sitting in the back shaking your head going, shush, now is it, Dimmer?
5: No, he does it really well and promotes the club really well, and occasionally it'll be something like this, but it's not too much to worry about.
6: What about the rest of the season? What are you hoping for the rest of the season?
5: Well, we've got a bumper lineup of matches over the next 5 or 6 weeks, starting with Hawthorn this Friday night, which will go close to selling out. There's still tickets available. We've got Collingwood's, our next game, is already sold out. In the middle, we've got a trip to Perth. So we get to test ourselves against some really good teams and hopefully put us back to where we need to be.
6: And do big runs like that give you an opportunity to try out different players?
5: It does, but more importantly, Damien's approach is a system. You have a role to play, and it's more about getting that to the right level, regardless of who's in the team.
1: Suns CEO Mark Evans ahead of Friday night's game. Then on Saturday evening, the Titans up against the Panthers. The Titans have been showing potential this season, but not quite getting over the line with the wins. Such was the case against West Tigers last Sunday, going down in an entertaining but albeit losing match in the end, 28-36. Over the weekend, there was some sad news to hear that Tino Fa'asu Malawi's father, Ferretti, died after a battle with cancer. And with Tino in the Maroons camp, Titan Cooper Bai spoke to the media today and was asked if he's spoken to Tino since then.
7: Yeah, no, I sent him a message earlier when we heard the news before the Tigers game on the weekend. But he hasn't got back to me yet. I'm sure he's gone through a lot with his family. And yeah, it's just for me just to be able to send a message to show him that I'm here for him. And I know everyone else at the club here, from the players to the staff, are here for him as well. And you know, a lot that him and his family going through. They've done so much for this club. So, yeah, just trying to help him and his family through that tough time.
8: Obviously a really tough time for him. I remember earlier in the year when he said he was staying with the club, one of the things he said was he went to you and said, "You're next, mate," and then you signed shortly afterwards. Just what's Tino meant to you, and how much of an influence was he on you to stay here?
7: Yeah, no, he was a big influence. You know, being our captain here at the club, and just the amount of effort and that he puts into, you know, training and everything week in, week out to, you know, keep this club together and to keep us moving forward. And yeah, he's such a big asset to us. So yeah, that was a big part of me staying, and as well as my own personal like beliefs as well of staying here. And yeah, he's been massive for this club moving forward.
9: What about you for the Titans? You enjoying starting?
7: Yeah, no, I've been loving starting. Yeah, I really like the role, and I guess the trust that I have from Josh and the coaches to be able to start and, you know, get that first sort of impact in the game. But yeah, I'm just trying to keep improving my game and to play better and better each week.
9: Did you get the sense from Josh that with yourself and someone like Zane Harrison as well, like leaning on his own experiences, having, you know, been called in at like 16 yeah, or something, and then the NRL having to step in, is that something that you get the sense he kind of is then bringing into his relationship with you guys and his decision around playing you so early?
7: No, I don't think it's necessarily around, I guess, his sort of experience that he's had, but I know just with his experience that he's trying to take care of us as well, and he's trying to, you know, be able to not limit us to what we can do, but to be able to, you know, have that well-being around it. I guess nowadays it's probably very important than it was back then when he was playing, but, you know, it's come a long way, and I know he's taking care of us, but still he still wants us to get out there and get the experience of playing NRL. And you know, for Zano and myself to be starting, it's a big plus for us. And I know if we felt like we couldn't do it, he'd be more than happy, you know, to I guess put us on the bench or whatever. But you know, I guess each week we sort of able to show him that, you know, we can start and we can do that. So I think it's up to him, but yeah, we're more than happy to, and we've both been enjoying it really.
9: What does he look for off the field that gives him confidence that you can handle it?
7: I think just that every day just talks with him. He checks in with us a lot, especially us young boys. I just know with me and Zane, he really checks in on us to make sure, like, you know, how we're sleeping at night, how we're doing mentally, you know, if the load's too much for us, or, just how our bodies, I guess, are holding up. But, yeah, he's been, you know, taking care of us off the field, just checking in with us every now and then just to see how we're doing. And, you know, we've been going pretty good. Like, the high-performance staff do a lot for us to make sure our bodies are in good shape.
9: Does he give you the talk to stay off social media, all that sort of thing?
7: He just says, you know, not to let it get to our heads. And within these four walls, we're doing something special just to keep our heads down and, just to keep working.
9: What's the buzz been around the club with the Panthers this week?
7: We know we've got to be a lot better than we were on the weekend against the Tigers, and I mean it all started today, and yeah, we really got to be out of lock, and you know, they're a really good side, and there's no doubt they're going to bring it on the weekend this Saturday. So yeah, we just got to connect as a team and train well together, have really good prep this week, and then get ourselves individually ready for a team game this weekend.
1: Titan Cooper Bai speaking there to the media earlier today, speaking of the Titans.
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1: Yes, up against the Panthers, Saturday evening. 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Get on that phone as soon as you hear the cue to call, and three callers will go into the draw. The lovely Zara is standing by because Mick Radojkovic is in here with the news headlines. G'day, Mick.
11: G'day, Bern. Headlines. Some reprieve for home borrowers. Interest rates are staying at 4.35% for now. The central bank has left rates on hold for the first time this year after three consecutive hikes at its meetings in February, March and May. They're waiting to see the impact of that action, and they're increasing the cost of borrowing power and having debts. They say inflation means prices are still rising faster than the 2 to 3% that is central bank's target ranges. But in a statement, it's noted a slowing economy and the impact of disruption to oil supply from the Middle East.
1: I'm just watching Michelle Bullock from the RBA speaking right now live from Sydney. So no doubt we'll hear some of that press conference in our 4 o'clock news soon.
11: We will. Disturbing new figures have shed light on the scale and scope of drug overdoses in Australia. The Pennington Institute's drug overdose data reveals nearly 2,600 people died in 2024. That's one person every 3.5 hours or 7 deaths a day. Pennington, a non-profit drug policy research group, says an early preview of its annual overdose report shows 80% of the deaths were unintentional drug-induced fatalities. The report analysed Australian Bureau of Statistics data. Deaths related to cocaine, stimulants such as methamphetamine and opioids such as heroin all increased in 2024. A crucial parliamentary report on sweeping changes to the NDIS has been delayed until Friday so the government can process thousands of emergency submissions from the disability sector. The Senate committee reviewing the bill says they had requested an extension to further consider the evidence they received. The committee says it will now deliver the final report on Friday the 19th of June. The bill proposed major changes to the laws governing the NDIS that would pave the way for about $36 billion worth of savings to the budget. More than 4,000 written submissions were sent to the committee, and dozens of witnesses provided evidence over 3 days. Burger chain Grilled is facing a consumer watchdog lawsuit accused of duping customers over an environmental charity. The ACCC is suing Grilled in the federal court over claims it misled customers over environmental donations. It ran a promotional campaign called Tree Day Tuesday, where customers were told it would donate $1 from every eligible burger towards tree planting. Almost 5 million burgers were sold over 3 years, but only a small percentage qualified for the donations because of detailed conditions which weren't fully disclosed. Grilled says it takes consumer law very seriously, and it says the promotional campaign raised more than $250,000 to plant more than 100,000 trees. And Queensland's Origin coach has thrown his support behind referee Ashley Klein amid intense scrutiny over his past gambling habit. The 46-year-old embroiled in an integrity storm after weekend revelations of an historical betting problem. He insists he never punted on rugby league, and the NRL is standing by his appointment for game 2 of the series tomorrow night. But Billy Slater says he has no issue with Ashley Klein staying on. It's an interesting one. I guess we can trust that he didn't ever bet on rugby league, but there's definitely a bit of a conflict there.
1: Yeah. Is that grouse? See, I don't understand grouse. I've got grouse on the text line as a word that has disappeared, and you don't hear it very often. But yeah. I feel like I didn't say grouse.
11: Grouse is such a
1: southern states thing. Am I right or wrong in thinking that?
11: I think it's an old school saying, but I think it's a big New Zealander saying as well. Oh. I've never New Zealanders coming across a Dutch and saying grouse. Definitely an old school
1: country thing. Is grouse good or bad? Oh, this is what I don't know. Or is it gross?
11: Grouse is good.
1: No. Grouse is good, and
11: that's
1: gross
11: grouse,
1: is bad.
11: Mate. That's grouse.
1: A grouse. Okay, yeah. That's grouse. All right.
11: It's definitely not been used much that I can remember. Yeah.
1: Gross I still hear plenty of, but not grouse. Yeah, you don't hear it much anymore. We're talking about words you don't hear much anymore. It started with rave and rave parties, which are having a resurgence, which we'll hear more about later. I was thinking about the 80s word when people would be like a bit of a partier and you'd be a rager.
11: Yeah.
1: No one calls you a rager anymore.
11: Nah.
1: But I did hear someone use it recently and I went, oh my God, I have not heard rager. Yeah, rager.
11: Yep.
1: So words that you don't hear much anymore, I want to hear it on the text line 0487993222. And did my Titans sound effect not cut through? Did I accidentally not play it? Because
11: I don't know.
1: I didn't I've got an empty board.
11: Oh, call in, guys.
1: 1-300-903-917. Come on. Do you want to be at the Titans game? That I know the Panthers are top of the table. I know it's going to be a tough game, right, Mick?
11: But I've been watching the Titans games a lot the last few weeks, and they are playing such an exciting brand of football. And not to mention Keanu Kinney, of course. He had an awesome game last week. But they are looking great to watch and really just giving a lot of entertainment to the fans, which is us. So you want to see it live and you want to see Kinney
1: And support your home team at home. So call me right now. 1-300-903-917. I already played the cue to call, but do it. 1-300-903-917. And you can pump it up for the Titans at Robina Stadium this Saturday. But you've got to be in the draw to do it. 1-300-903-917. Call me now.

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1: 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Traffic.
2: Getting delays from Upper Coomera down through Narang for the M1. Slight delays northbound up through Narang. Smith Street Motorway, about a 5-minute delay westbound from the Uni through to exit 66. Brisbane Road still quite heavy outbound. Oxley Drive out through to the M1 exit there. Oxley Drive heading up through Coomera Bar, pretty good. Got reports of a breakdown just before the bridge at Paradise Point. Getting a slight delay. Bermuda Street, busy conditions down through to Reedy Creek Road. Reedy Creek Road starting to ease. West Burley Road, a little busy out through to the Gold Coast Highway. Gold Coast Highway, a little busy out through Chuga, not too bad from Burley through Miami at the moment, and Fernie Avenue through Surfers Paradise. Still some busy conditions there, but no major delays. No major delays too for Southport Narang Road. I'm Jason McLean from ATM with your latest traffic on ABC Gold Coast.
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0: And we checked in on the beaches at the start of the day with this guy, so let's do it again before those flags come down at 5. Shane Barry, Acting Chief Lifeguard, hello.
6: Good afternoon, Ben. How are you?
0: Well, I'm just watching the palm trees, which are my guide to what the winds are doing across the road on the Gold Coast Highway at Mermaid Beach, and I'm thinking, is it a bit blowy at the beach? Because it's really blowing. It looks like a southerly to me out there.
6: Ben, you're on the money there. We've got that pretty moderate southeasterly breeze, and it's sort of picked up throughout the day. In terms of the waves, we've got about that shoulder to head high waves on offer for the board riders. So that southern end of the coast from Burley all the way through to Snapper Rock, we're going to have some really good waves. We've just come off that low tide at 2:30, and then we've got that high tide tonight at 9:30. Water temperature is still really nice at 21.5 degrees. If you are going to go for a swim, there is that high tide tonight, and it is a 2-metre high tide, so they're quite large. So there will be a lot of water moving in and some surges. So please, if you are going to go down the beach this afternoon, just be mindful of that and just use the side of caution. Check in with the lifeguards, and as always, please just get to those red and yellow flags.
0: Yeah, for sure. All right. And I'd say it's a bit cooler than my temperatures are saying at that rate. I think the feels like temperature is more like 17 or 18 degrees. I had been saying 22 degrees at the airport, but is it feeling a bit chilly out there too, Shane?
6: Yeah, just with that sea breeze, it's going to have that little slight feeling of slightly cooler than that. So definitely more reason to jump in the water when it's going to be quite nice at 21.5 degrees.
0: Yeah, absolutely. Good on you, Shane. Thanks so much.
6: Take care, Ben.
0: You too. Acting Chief Lifeguard Shane Barry.
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0: How often are you finding yourself, whether it's on the bus or at work or just out and about, and someone near you is, you know, coughing and spluttering, and you think, get away, I don't want to get sick? But at this time of year, it feels like someone's always sick. So in Feel the Burn in a moment, we're asking, can you move your way to better immunity? You'll learn about exercising for immune resilience this afternoon. 13 to 4 on 91.7 ABC Gold Coast.

0: co-write with the boss, Bruce Springsteen, all those years ago. Patti Smith and Because the Night. Drive Time with Bern Young. I wonder if your workplace or your home is like just about everybody else's right now. Someone's always coming down with something. It's that time of year, isn't it? Whether it's the full-blown flu or whether it's, you know, just a cold or a cough or whatever it might be, stuff's going around and you think, well, how can I do the best thing for my immunity to these things? And we're not taking anything today. We're moving. And of course, your exercise physiologist, as always, for Feel the Burn is Neil Chapman. He is Associate Dean of Clinical Services at Bond Uni. Hi, Neil.
1: Hey, Bern. I think this is really timely. And
0: I know, because everyone's getting sick at this time of year.
1: Every second person is getting sick. And I saw my GP the other day, Mayada, and she grabbed me and she's like, you are getting a flu jab. And so she pushed me down to the chair and I had the flu jab, and I'm really glad that I did. But, you know, yeah, what we're here to talk about today is how can we use exercise to benefit that immune system.
0: Well, in a funny way, a flu jab, for instance, doesn't make you bulletproof to the flu in the same way that exercise doesn't make you bulletproof to sickness either. But what can it do?
1: Yeah, so it's not going to make you bulletproof. It's not like the silver bullet to go, well, if you exercise this amount, then you won't get sick. Often we'll see, though, that people who are more active do tend to fare better during the coughs and colds and the flu time. And what's really interesting is that the exercise just seems to help the body's awareness. It's almost like we do the exercise, the blood flow increases, and those immune defense cells that are carried by the blood get to sort of, I don't know, get into every crack and crevice and cranny to be more aware. So there's some sort of benefit there that sort of suggests that it helps the body to be more aware of some of these infections that are coming in, and then it can enact a little bit quicker than if it isn't aware.
0: So almost like a kind of like a patrol system, like neighborhood watch going out through the body.
1: I love that, neighborhood watch. Yeah, absolutely. And so, yeah, it's almost like taking your point there. You know, when you move, those immune cells are circulating more actively and they're checking more of the body's streets and side streets, maybe if that, using that analogy that you've got. But that doesn't mean that every pathogen is stopped. It really means that the patrol system just may be more efficient when movement is repeated regularly. And again, consistency is key with the exercise.
0: Yeah. Can we just go back a notch to some research that was done on this about 5 years ago? It was, you talk about these systemic reviews and analyses. This is where they look at a whole bunch of studies. And this was published in Sports Medicine. What did it show in terms of people who had habitual physical activity and exercise?
1: Yeah, so habitual physical activity is consistent activity, right? So these are the guys that have got their routine down pat and they're doing it regularly. So what these studies showed was that there was a 31% lower prospective risk of community-acquired infectious disease and a 37% lower risk of infectious disease mortality. So what the research is saying is if you're a regular exerciser, you seem to be more resilient against the coughs and the colds. So if you're in the workplace and you're doing all the right things, washing your hands and doing all those things that we were encouraged to do during COVID, keep doing those, do your exercise, and you seem to be, as it says here, 31% more resilient to being exposed to those coughs and colds and things.
0: Yeah, because you will be exposed, and that is the thing. I want to ask you a question, and we've got more to talk about in terms of inflammation regulation, and that's part of, you know diseases and the like. Whether too much and going too hard can play a part in all of this, but one of the things I think is really hard, because if you do get even a bit sick, is, and you are an habitual exerciser, you hate missing your exercise. I've got a girlfriend of mine. She just, it's so important to her peace of mind and to just getting her job done and exercise. And if she can't exercise, she just goes, I hate it when I miss exercise. So she tries to get back into it much faster, perhaps after illness. But is there Is there a time where you've got to let the body rest after illness before you exercise again, and how hard do you go? And any answers for that one, Neil?
1: Yeah, it's such a good question, and it's one that we all struggle with. And your friend there, it's like it's a blessing and a curse, right? So you've incorporated this physical activity, this exercise, and it is part of you and part of your management and how you get through life. And then you're sick and you're laid up and you can't do it. So, you know, the advice would be, you know, you've got to rest. You've got to listen to your body and you've got to be honest with yourself. But if you're the type of person that really needs to do that, your body will say, burn, today is not the day. And then it'll start to go, hey, maybe we can do a little bit. So my advice here is don't go back to exactly what you were doing and go out and absolutely smash yourself, because your head is saying, burn, we really need to get out there and do it. And we need to do it for our mental health. We need to do it for our peace of mind. We need to do it because we need to maintain this routine.

0: just ease back in. And what you'll find is that it'll be really easy to bump that up back to where you were very quickly. The fitness will still be there. It's just that you feel really, yucky when you're sick and you feel really unfit. And maybe that exacerbates things a little bit. You're kind of like, oh, I've been working so hard and now I just feel really unfit. But it's there. It'll come back. It's just that sickness.
1: That's Neil Chapman, exercise physiologist and Bond Uni academic. Later after 5:30, he'll talk more about how exercise also supports inflammation regulation. And speaking of your health, we're going to see in a world where a lot of people are turning to medication for weight loss, what's life like after weight loss medication? The author of a new book joining you after four. I'm checking the roads for you in a moment too. The Young Rascals, though, getting you a little closer to the 4 o'clock news.

0: way to the 4 o'clock news.
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0: How are things looking, Jason?
2: Coming back from Brisbane on the M1, traffic getting a little busy down through Ormo, also up Coomera over the bridge and through to the Smith Street motorway exit. Delays around 5 minutes with that. Northbound, Tweed up through Narang. Good, just a bit busy up through Narang. Got emergency roadworks happening on the Smith Street motorway westbound. Delays right back through to the Uni and Brisbane Road outbound past Arundel Drive. Very heavy traffic there. Up through Coomera and Runaway Bay, nice and clear for Oxley Drive. Hope Island Road not posing any dramas this afternoon. Still a bit busy. Bermuda Street down through to Reedy Creek Road. Reedy Creek Road through to exit 85. No delays. West Burley Road through to the Gold Coast Highway Burley. A little busy but moving reasonably well. And traffic from Broadie through surface. Not too bad for the Gold Coast Highway right now. It's Jason McLean from ATM with your latest traffic on ABC Gold Coast.

0: ABC News. Good afternoon. I'm Michael Bausch. The Federal Treasurer has backed the Reserve Bank's decision to keep interest rates steady at 4.35%. The board's verdict was unanimous, while noting that underlying inflation is still too high. Jim Chalmers says the pause provides critical breathing space for household budgets.
1: This is reassuring in the face of all of this global economic volatility. It's a welcome reprieve for millions of Australians with a mortgage. It doesn't make life any easier for people, but it doesn't make life harder either. We welcome this decision.
0: The Queensland Government will invest $250 million to create a new Child Protection Commission. It follows a major system review that exposed blind spots in the case of a notorious child predator. A new centralised database will help improve information sharing. Attorney General Deb Frecklington says the government

0: has a moral duty to step in.
1: Every single one of us in this room would love to see that no child is ever harmed or put in harm's way. But sitting on our hands and doing nothing is just not an option for our government.
0: A Brisbane man's been jailed for life over the murder of his US partner almost 8 years ago. 51-year-old Mark Waden faced a two-week trial charged over the death of Priscilla Bruton at their Brackenridge home in July 2018. Her body's never been found. After 5 hours of deliberations, a Supreme Court jury returned a guilty verdict. Waden must serve at least 20 years before being eligible for parole. A former Brisbane GP accused of nearly 150 sexual offences has had his case mentioned in court for the first time. Chelsea Malunga reports.
2: 74-year-old Stelios Theodoros is facing charges of rape and sexual assault involving more than a dozen patients. The alleged offences date back to the early 2000s. Police allege the conduct involved an excessive number of pap smears and pelvic and breast examinations. Since his arrest last month, detectives have received multiple new calls regarding the former doctor. Queensland police have confirmed these new leads are being investigated. The matter has been adjourned until mid-July.
0: Overseas, US President Donald Trump says a preliminary peace deal with Iran has locked in a promise that Tehran will never obtain a nuclear weapon. He's also slammed reports of a payout, as William Howard Evans reports.
3: Mr. Trump made the announcement on Truth Social, adding the story about the US paying Iran $425 million to help the country rebuild is fake news. It follows the president speaking to reporters on the sidelines of the G7 summit in France, where he said a preliminary agreement to end the war with Iran has been reached.
4: I'm very happy to say the deal's on side.
3: Senior US officials have begun divulging some details about the contents of the agreement. The Strait of Hormuz is expected to reopen on Friday, while technical talks on Iran's nuclear program will also begin this week.
0: A crucial parliamentary report on sweeping changes to the NDIS has been delayed until Friday so the government can process thousands of emergency submissions from the disability sector. Naz Campanella reports.
5: The Senate committee reviewing the bill said they had requested an extension to further consider the evidence they had received. The committee said it will now deliver the final report on Friday the 19th of June. The bill proposed major changes to the laws governing the National Disability Insurance Scheme that would pave the way for around $36 billion worth of savings to the budget. More than 4,000 written submissions were sent to the committee and dozens of witnesses provided evidence over 3 days.
0: Well, iconic fabrics retailer Lincraft is set to close all of its bricks and mortar stores across Australia and New Zealand. It ends an era lasting more than 80 years as the brand moves entirely online. More than 60 outlets will shut progressively over the coming months, affecting about 300 staff. The company says the workers will receive their full entitlements. The weather for Queensland: showers tomorrow in the far southwest and continuing in the east, mostly fine conditions for the rest of the state. Brisbane and the Sunshine Coast, 15 to 23 degrees. The Gold Coast, 14 to 23, and at Ipswich, 10 to 23. Looking further ahead, mostly fine for the southeast on Thursday and Friday. A possible shower for Saturday. On Moreton Bay, southeasterly winds, 10 to 15 knots, seas below 1 metre. 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
7: It's such a big issue facing cities and towns right around the country, but the face of homelessness on the Gold Coast is changing. Homelessness services say people with jobs, people with mortgages are now seeking help for the first time, while questions remain over whether state and local government is doing enough. You'll hear why simply walking through the gates of Connect to Home when it happens soon can be life-changing, and how you can help as well. Also, weight loss medications, they have changed the conversation around obesity and health. But what happens after the injections stop? You're going to hear soon from an international dietitian and nutrition expert and author about why the after is just as important as the treatment itself. Latest news headlines, of course, for you. And it's Tuesday, so that means it's Twister Tuesday. That's how you get your way into the Drive Prize draw after the 4:30 headlines. Be listening for the clues. Can you solve the Twister today? If you can, the number you'll need is 1-300-903-917.
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7: Let's look outside. It's been a bit breezy. I noticed some of the, winds have been getting up to gusting at least 40k per hour today. Currently south-southeasterly. They have been east-southeasterly as well. Coolangatta at the airport at the moment, we're sitting on 21 degrees. It'd probably knock at least 2, if not 3 degrees off that with this wind chill factor. 21 at the Seaway officially as well. Coonungra on 20. Tambourine Mountain, 17 degrees there. Brisbane's on 22, as is Bow Desert and Byron on 20 degrees. The forecast for the moment is pretty similar to what we've been seeing for the last few days, and that is for showers. Not much. We haven't seen much around today, have we? And into coming days, again, I think they only said a couple of millimetres. I don't even know if we really got that in the end anywhere. I'll have a look at the gauges. They only... If a gauge is where a gauge is, then it catches it. If not, you might have had 2 millimetres and no one seems to be sure. For the next few days, looks like we might see that again. Slight chance of a shower tomorrow. Thursday looks like the only day where there isn't the chance of showers. We're back to chance of showers on Friday, medium chance of showers by Saturday, a high chance of showers by Sunday, and a medium chance of showers for Monday, same for Tuesday. So just seems to be these nuisance pesky showers sticking around. 8:04 now on ABC Gold Coast.

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0: When I say the word homelessness and something comes to mind for you straight away, chances are you're thinking about rough sleepers, you know, someone with a sleeping bag on a park bench or these tents that we're seeing pop up in the dunes of our beaches. But that stereotype is really changing around homelessness. Gold Coasters right now are being urged to donate food, toiletries, clothing, as homelessness services prepare for this year's Connect to Home event at Carrara Stadium. I'll tell you more about that in a moment. Organisers of this event say the face of homelessness on the Gold Coast is not always what people expect, as Emma Hannigan reports.
6: Increasing numbers of Gold Coasters are turning to homelessness services for help, and it's no longer just rough sleepers. Increasingly, homeless services are seeing people who have a roof over their head, but little left after paying for it.
7: And unfortunately, it's not only just renters or people experiencing homelessness, it's now also owner-occupiers who are paying, you know, more than 50% of their income, unfortunately, on housing costs.
6: The chair of the Gold Coast Homelessness Network, Maria Liebig, says many people are just one unexpected bill away from crisis.
7: The people that you're helping are not just people who you might think about a person experiencing homelessness. They could be just be somebody in your community, in your neighbourhood, that you see every day who are doing it tough. You just don't know who's doing it hard.
6: This year's Connect to Home event aims to reach those people before they lose their housing altogether. And Maria Liebeck says one reason the event works is because it's informal. No appointments, no paperwork, no pressure.
7: Some people don't even know the services that are around in the community that can help them. This is a really low-key way, without having questions asked, to just wander around and ask questions and see what services may be able to help you.
6: Gold Coast Mayor Tom Tate says the city wants residents to rally behind people who are struggling.
8: It's not about just the one day. It's also to show connectivity, what other services are available for them so that they can take it home and know that there's people who care and that people are willing to help. So show your generosity and bring out any kind of donation. Get your whole family involved. Kids, tug your mum and dad on the shoulder and ask about homelessness.
6: The event is backed by the City of Gold Coast, despite council policy of moving on rough sleepers. Asked whether that was hypocritical, Liebeck took a diplomatic approach.
7: I can understand that there have been issues in the community about people rough sleeping and some of the behaviours that come with that. So we have been talking to council about how we can work together. There have been some recent incidents where we have worked well with council.
6: Bus company Kinetic is also backing the event. Its general manager, Matt Thompson, spent many years working in community housing.
9: That taught me something that I still believe today, and that is that a home is the bedrock. It's a bedrock of mental health, well-being, of being able to take part in a life that many of us take for granted every day.
6: He believes public transport plays a role in providing a link to services.
9: A bus is more than a way to get from point A to point B. So, and for a lot of vulnerable people, it's how they reach their services they depend on. And it can often represent a safe space in its own right. A few weeks ago, I was out with the network officers. More than once, we came across passengers who were homeless and couldn't afford the fare. They met those passengers not only with respect and dignity, but what impressed me was that they made sure that these vulnerable people had the information about the support services that could help them on the Gold Coast.
6: Matt Thompson says homelessness is just one step away for many.
9: From my years in housing, the thing that stayed with me is how ordinary the road into homelessness can be. It's not always one dramatic event. Often it's a job that falls through, a relationship that ends, or a rent rise that tight budget just can't absorb. With everything that families are carrying at the moment, the gap between getting by and not getting by has narrowed for a lot of people who never imagined they'd be on the wrong side of it. So if you're feeling that squeeze, or you can see it in someone you care about, don't wait until things hit a wall. There is help and support services ready for you.
6: That's a sentiment echoed by Maria Liebeck. She says getting help early can stop people falling into homelessness altogether.
7: We all know that once you're there, it's very hard to get out of. So we're trying to sustain people as much as we can in the homes that they're in at the moment. Hopefully there will be an alleviation in the market. That may not be tomorrow, but hopefully in time. So we really need to hang in with people until such time, because really we don't want people hitting the streets.
6: She says anyone struggling shouldn't wait until they've exhausted all their options.
7: It's quite distressing to hear stories like the one we had at our service, where a gentleman came in and he was seeking emergency relief assistance, and he basically sold nearly everything in his house in order to supplement his income. And then when he was at his absolute wit's end, came to us seeking rental or relief support. Unfortunately, he sold many sentimental family goods, and that's just really sad that they need to do that. So we really don't want to get there where people are raiding their super, especially if you're older, if you're selling all your stuff. It is a slippery slope. You lose your stuff, you lose your home, you get into your car, and next thing you're on the street.
0: That's Maria Liebig, the chair of the Gold Coast Homelessness Network, ending that report by Emma Hannigan. Connect to Home was launched today. It'll be held at Carrara Stadium on the 5th of August. Donation bins are out there now. You'll find them at libraries, at community centres right across the Gold Coast until the 24th of July. Have a think about those things, as Maria said, that you use every day. Because if you use them every day, then people who are facing homelessness need these things too. Food, toiletries, clothing, really everyday practical items. ABC Gold Coast audience, I know you have done amazing things to help Connect to Home in the past. 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
0: Checking the roads for you in just a moment. And then, well, weight loss drugs are changing the conversation around health and fighting obesity. How do you keep the weight off after you stop using a weight loss drug? That's a new conversation, and one we'll have after this from the Sundays.

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1: 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Traffic.
0: How are things looking at the moment, Jace?
2: The run back from Brisbane on the M1, not too bad. Just some minor delays through Ormo. A little busy past the theme parks before the Coomera Bridge. Heading on down from the Coomera Bridge through Narang, about a 5-minute delay there. Northbound from Tweed up through Coomera, looking quite good this afternoon for the M1. Westbound Smith Street Motorway from Olsen Avenue through to exit 66, about a 5-minute delay. Similar delays for Brisbane Road from Oxley Drive up through to Arundel Drive, Arundel. Oxley Drive through Runaway Bay, Coomera Bar and Paradise Point moving quite nicely. No delays for Hope Island Road. Busy conditions, northbound Bermuda Street up through to Reedy Creek Road, a few minutes delay there. Gold Coast Highway from Burleigh up through Broadbeach, looking quite good, and traffic starting to build both ways through service for Fernie Avenue. I'm Jason McLean from ATM with your latest traffic on ABC Gold Coast.
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0: You know, it's believed up to 500,000 Australians are currently using GLP-1 medications to try and lose weight. These drugs have completely changed the conversation around obesity and weight loss. But my next guest says weight loss and weight maintenance are different things. So what happens when you come off the weight loss drugs? Dr. Linnea Patel is a British dietitian and sports nutritionist who says the real challenge for everyone is maintaining healthy habits for the long term. She's written a book called Life After Weight Loss Medication. She joins you now from Milan, of all places. Hi, Linnea.
3: Hi there. How are you?
0: I'm very well. You know, a friend of mine spotted me reading this book and they said, oh, wow, that feels ahead of the curve, you know, getting off these drugs, you know, and what life's like after them. But I didn't think that at all. I thought, no, people are using these drugs and they are already coming off them as well. How much misconception is out there that the journey ends, if you like, when the weight comes off, Linnea?
3: Oh, I think you've hit the nail on the head. There is so much misconception on this. And I think, you know, when we're looking to manage our weight, most of us just think that it all stops after we've lost the weight. But actually, the real work begins when you need to maintain that weight, and especially when GLP-1 medications are part of the journey. Because, you know, what's so interesting is there's lots of research that we're now seeing that's coming through that shows that if you're not proactive about putting the lifestyle pillars in, weight regain is not the exception. It is the norm after weight loss medications.
0: And how many people are coming off them, Linnea?
3: Well, from the surveys that we have, we're estimating that at least 60% of people are choosing, for a various number of reasons, to come off them. And a big factor in that, I think, is also cost, because we're still having, or the people that are taking these medications are either getting them through insurance or they're self-funding. And so they're thinking that once I've lost the weight, then job done, and I can come off them.
0: And then do you have any figures on weight gain after taking the weight loss medication and stopping using it?
3: Yeah, so we're seeing that the regain is fast, and when you gain the weight, it's more likely to be fat mass as well, not muscle mass. So metabolically, you know, these drugs were originally designed to be metabolic drugs. They're originally designed for diabetes. And so when you lose the weight, you're also going to get a whole host of metabolic benefits. But actually, after you stop taking them, we're seeing that you can regain your weight back in about a year. And majority of that weight is going to be fat mass, which particularly for the women that I work with and the menopause transition, that is not good news.
0: Yeah. And look, there's all sorts of different reasons that people go on these drugs. Funnily enough, Linnea, as you would know, it's not always about weight loss. In fact, it can be for thyroid issues. It can be for heart, even for heart health as well. So there's all sorts of reasons that people are going on these drugs. Do you think, and I feel that as a nutritionist, you're going to say, of course not, then, you know, this isn't happening. But do you think that there isn't enough wider care, like that people haven't got nutritionists as part of their care plan to truly understand what's going on with their bodies and instead are just being handed a script?
3: Yeah, I think that is absolutely a key concern. And that, you know, I'm a nutritionist, but I work in a very holistic way. And this book, Life After Weight Loss Medication, is also very holistic. So I would talk about the wraparound service, which is the nutrition, the movement, and also the emotional resilience. Those are key aspects to leverage the effectiveness of these drugs, but also to keep the weight off the other side. Because we eat because we're hungry, but we also eat for a whole host of other reasons. It might be emotional eating, stress eating, the environment. And so real success comes by knowing you in the different pillars of wellness and knowing what strategies you need to put into place to make sure that you're keeping the weight that you've worked so hard to lose off.
0: Yeah. One of the things you talk about in this book is food noise. You know, you say it's real. These medications can quiet it. What is food noise? And can we quiet it ourselves?
3: Yeah, I love that. You know, and food noise, the term food noise, it doesn't have an official definition, but we're hearing people use that more and more in the GLP-1 space. And basically, for most people, it refers to that constant chatter, mental chatter about food. So you might be eating a meal now, and you might be thinking, oh, I want to have dessert, or what's going to be my next meal going to be? And that, for a lot of people, can actually take a lot of mental space. And so it could also be, for some people, the pull towards the biscuit tin is stronger than for other people, or the pull towards junk food is stronger than other people. So it can mean a number of different things, but basically it's drawing you to end up eating more and not necessarily stop eating when you're full. So yes, you can use nutrition. You can also use your environment to shape dampening that food noise a little bit. So for example, what I mean is, if you're eating food that is balanced, so you're having protein on your plate, you're having fiber coming in from your whole grain carbohydrates, if your blood sugar levels are more regulated, then there's going to be less of that craving and that pull towards perhaps sugary food, for example. But then it goes back to my point that I was talking about emotion as well, because we're eating not because we're hungry, but sometimes we're eating because of our environment or because we're stressed. So it's really understanding why you're hungry and ensuring that you, when you feed yourself, you're feeding yourself physically, but also you're nourishing yourself emotionally as well.
0: Dr. Linnea Patel is my guest. She's a dietitian and sports nutritionist. She has written this book. It's called Life After Weight Loss Medication. She includes recipes and meal plans. You're looking at something quite holistic. And you hear people talk about, you know, discipline. Well, you know, one of the reasons why I'm in shape is because I'm disciplined. They look after their weight. They look after their health. You talk about building systems and routines. Why have you chosen that approach? How does it work best?
3: Well, because we know that it's not about willpower. You know, willpower, when we are busy, when we're rushed, when life falls apart. And so to eat for success and to live for success, you have to design an environment that makes healthy eating your best choice. So, you know, I'm in Milan now, but I was in London yesterday. I travel a lot for my job. And so, you know, I'm a dietitian, but I get tired. And I make sure that I've been planning my nutrition in a way that after a late night flight, there's food in my freezer. So it means that food is available. Otherwise, it's very, very easy to reach out for whatever's there. So planning, and being really intentional with making your environment make nutrition or healthy eating the easy choice is so, so pivotal.
0: Someone listening to this now might just think, you might be anti-weight loss medication. Linnea, what role do they play and how should people approach this best?
3: Well, you know, I always say my job as a clinician, as a dietitian, is helping you win. And what that means is that we're all individuals. And so my role is to help you find tools in your toolkit so that you're able to achieve your goals and live your healthiest life. And for some people, weight loss medications might be a really important tool in that toolbox. But what I'm so passionate about is whatever tool you have, how are you leveraging and using it in the most healthy and effective way? And so if you're choosing to use weight loss medications as part of your weight management journey, make sure you are leveraging lifestyle when you're on them. And that also you remember that when you're maintaining your weight, even if you're choosing to take the medications, they're no longer the driving seat. They take a seat in the back of the car, and the pillars of well-being are what will help you keep that weight off in the long term.
0: And the pillars being the obvious stuff, nourishment, you know, good food, movement and exercise, as well as you say, your mental and emotional associations with food.
3: Exactly. You know, we often talk about the basics, but actually they're not basics. They are fundamental pillars. So sleep, eating well, moving in a way that is sustainable and enjoyable for you, and looking after your inner you.
0: Dr. Linnea Patel, my guest here on ABC Gold Coast this afternoon. As I said, she's written this book, Life After Weight Loss Medication. Interesting to talk to you, Linnea. Thank you.
3: Thank you so much for having me.
0: It's just after 4:30.
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0: Yes, on that topic of shows, I feel like I've had two very different book authors with me today. Mick Radojkovic has stepped in. I started the show talking to the author of the new Blue Ribbon Cookbook, looking at show cooks and their prize-winning recipes. And then we're talking about weight loss and recipes and meal plans for that. So maybe Linnea's book will do better for you on that front, but for the occasional treat, with the show cooks.
6: Well, we like to have the diverse topics here.
0: That's right,
6: show,
0: and I am still trying to master my peach blossom cake.
6: Still
0: and
6: doing
0: I will
6: it.
0: One day, I don't care if the much of our show's over. I am going to master it just for mastery's sake.
6: Excellent.
0: Also, I believe the Gatton show, I've been told. I've been told the Gatton show is the only show within driving distance of the Gold Coast that accepts that cake.
6: Okay.
0: I think it might have already been and gone, but I'll look it up.
6: Okay.
0: All right. What's the latest news, Mick?
6: Yes, the Federal Treasurer has backed the Reserve Bank's decision to keep interest rates steady at 4.35%. The board's verdict was unanimous, while noting that underlying inflation is still too high. Jim Chalmers says the pause provides critical breathing space for household budgets. The Queensland government will invest $250 million to create a new Child Protection Commission. It followed a major system review that exposed blind spots in the case of a notorious child predator. A new centralised database will help improve information sharing. Attorney General Deb Frecklington says the government has a moral duty to step in. Iconic fabrics retailer Lincraft is set to close all of its bricks and mortar stores across Australia and New Zealand. It ends an era lasting more than 80 years as the brand moves entirely online. More than 60 outlets will shut progressively over the coming months, affecting about 300 staff. The company says the workers will receive their full entitlements. US President Donald Trump says a preliminary peace deal with Iran has locked in a promise that Tehran will never obtain a nuclear weapon. He's also slammed reports of a payout. Mr. Trump made the announcement on Truth Social, adding the story about the US paying Iran $425 million to help the country rebuild is fake news. It follows the president speaking to reporters on the sidelines of the G7 summit in France, where he said a preliminary agreement to end the war with Iran has been reached. Senior US officials have been divulging some details about the contents of the agreement. The Strait of Hormuz is expected to reopen on Friday, while technical talks on Iran's nuclear program will also begin this week. The Bureau of Meteorology has officially declared El Niño active, and modelling tips it could become the strongest ever event in the modern era. El Niño refers to an extended period of warmer than normal waters in the central tropical Pacific. It is a state that can linger for up to 12 months and disrupt weather patterns across the globe. As an El Niño develops further, a drier second half of the year is likely, and the BOM's latest three-month outlook favours below median rainfall for much of southern and eastern Australia. And in World Cup today, Iran and New Zealand played out a very entertaining 2-2 draw in their FIFA World Cup clash in Los Angeles. Elijah Just scored both of New Zealand's goals, but they were denied their first ever World Cup win after Iran twice came from behind to share the points. I was very excitedly trying to find a New Zealand on the Gold Coast who'd be excited about New Zealand winning their first ever World Cup game, and they didn't quite get there. It was so close.
0: So New Zealand didn't win?
6: No, they didn't win.
0: I thought New Zealand did win.
6: They were leading twice and it looked really good, but Iran came back each time. So they'll have to see how they go against in their other games. There was four draws today. Cabo Verde, which is this little African nation. Beautiful
0: beaches. Never heard of it.
6: Beautiful beaches. They had a goalless draw in Spain, which is blew my mind. That was in Italy. Egypt and Belgium were a 1-1 draw, and also 1-1 in Saudi Arabia and Uruguay in Miami. So lots of draws today, but that's okay. Keeps things interesting.
0: And in exciting news, the Gatton show.
6: Oh, yes.
0: Because just to let you know, peach blossom cake not available as a

0: category at the Gold Coast Show. Otherwise, of course, I'd
1: they're
0: go
1: not
0: local.
1: Transferring it over?
0: No, no, they are not. Gatton Show, 30 days, 15 hours, 23 minutes and 51 seconds.
1: Oh.
0: So I got time. Let's just say a month.
1: And what's that like, a two-hour, three-hour drive? Not too far.
0: Yeah, maybe a bit too far. Maybe I'll just make it for you. And you can,
1: I'll judge
0: can
1: it.
0: Can you make me a ribbon? Mick Radojkovic, thank you.
2: Brain Twister.
3: Brain Twister.
2: It's a Brain Twister.
4: What's the answer?
5: Twister.
6: It's a Brain Twister.
7: Twister.
8: Twister.
9: This is The Twister.
0: All right, can you work this out? The person who makes me doesn't need me. The person who buys me doesn't use me. And the person who uses me doesn't know it. What am I? Oh, interesting twister. 1-300-903-917. The person who makes me doesn't need me. The person who buys me doesn't use me. The person who uses me doesn't know it. What am I? The twister on this Tuesday arvo. 1-300-903-917. Do you reckon you can solve it? The person who makes me doesn't need me. The person who buys me doesn't use me. And the person who uses me doesn't know it. What am I? 1-300-903-917 to solve the twister today.

0: Gotta have a little flute on a Tuesday arvo, I reckon. Compliments of the Cat Empire. And hello, which is what I am saying to Mark at Upper Coomera. Hello, Mark.
1: Hey, Bern, how are you?
0: I'm very well. Tricky, I thought. I couldn't get this. So, the person who makes me doesn't need me. The person who buys me doesn't use me. The person who uses me doesn't know it. What am I, Mark?
1: Can I go with a helium balloon?
0: A helium balloon? The person who makes me doesn't need me. The person who buys me doesn't use me. I don't know. No, I can't see the helium balloon. Mostly because I reckon the person who buys it could use it. You could use the helium balloon. All right. This is the Twister on a Tuesday, 1300 903 917. Great to hear from you, Mark. Kylie at Labrador, hello to you.
2: Who have I got?
0: You've got Bern, Kylie.
2: Oh,
0: and
2: hey, Bern.
0: I've got something special for you.
3: First time caller.
0: Although I believe I actually need to say first time listener. Is this true, Kylie?
2: Well, I was dicking around with my radio in the car and ended up on your station and just left it there.
0: Well, that I love to hear that. Can I just say that I don't always talk about peach blossom cakes as much as this, so don't judge me on this, all right? This is just, it's been a special couple of days. It's been a special couple of days about peach blossom cake. Keep your dial on 91.7 FM if you can, Kylie. It's lovely to have you listening. Now, the person who makes me doesn't need me. The person who buys me doesn't use me, and the person who uses me doesn't know it. So what do you think this is?
2: Look, I think it's a coffin, but the person who makes me will eventually need me at some point one day.
0: Well, that is true. And you are right. It is a coffin. I also thought on the rare occasion, there's a few people who go out and choose their own coffins as well. So just occasionally you do buy it and use it. Very rarely, but it's out there. So I like your caveat. And I like the fact that you're listening, of all things, Kylie at Labrador. Nice work. You're in the draw for our drive prize, which we'll give away on Friday. Nice work. Hang on the line.
2: Thank you so much.
0: We'll make sure we've got your details. And stick around. We've got plenty more on drive as well. Bern Young with you, of course. And, well, this is going to take you back. I'm getting in the mood for a rave. Were you a raver back in the, 90s, the dark warehouses, the glow sticks, the electronic dance music? It was all new back then, wasn't it? Seems this style of dance party is now making a resurgence. So in a moment, you're going to meet a 26-year-old promoter who could be putting on a rave in, of all places, a dog park here on the Gold Coast. And while we're talking raves, honestly, I haven't heard that word in so long, and it made me wonder, are there other words that we used to use all the time and we just don't use them anymore? What words don't we hear much anymore? It's tricky because if you're not hearing them, you're not using them, you might not think of them, but have a bit of a think about that and get in touch with me on the text line, 1300 903 917. That's the number, and the text line 0487 993 222. Are there other words you just don't hear anymore? I was thinking about rager. I'm clearly showing my age. People used to talk about being a rager. I reckon that was late 80s, maybe. You're such a rager. What did we have before? Oh, grouse. Someone was talking about grouse earlier. And Jenny at Broadbeach reckons no one uses dilly-dally anymore. Don't dilly-dally. Her dad used to use it all the time. What about other words that you don't hear much? 1-300-903-917. That's my number. Or the text line 0487-993-222. And, yeah, we'll head to a rave. Or maybe.

0: Really revisiting that kind of 60s doo-wop sounds, but it was mid-80s when Billy Joel released that. The Longest Time on ABC Gold Coast. Bern Young with you at 10 to 5. Well, the 90s was pretty well known for a shift in music. Rock became grunge and 80s dance music became EDM, and the UK raves migrated to our shores. Think whistles, glow sticks, warehouses, calling a 1-800 number to find out where it was all happening. Well, apparently raves are back. Young folk on the GC are getting amongst it, but instead of dirty warehouses, what about a dog park? Around 5,000 people are expected to attend Overtone Rave in October. It's a proposed rave to happen in Musgrave Park, an off-leash dog park in Southport. Deputy Mayor Mark Hamill said the event was still in the approval process.
1: I am aware of the event. I'm aware of the proposal that's been put forward. My understanding as of last night is that the city has not granted approval to the event yet, that there's still some detail being worked through. I'm not sure if that was just about transport and public transport, if there are other things been worked through, but city officers are still working with the proponents. I'm told that it's on track to head towards an approval, but there's definitely more detail to be worked out still.
0: Overtone on the Gold Coast is just one of three raves, in fact, being held across that weekend in three cities by the same promoter and our resident

0: raver, or is that rager? Chloe Maxwell asked organizer Joe Ireland what it takes to put on three festivals in three cities in one weekend.
1: I'm raving, I'm raving. I'm raving till the sweat gets so down on me.
2: Look, it takes a lot. We are fortunate. We get to spend quite a bit of the year working on these projects. So I think for us, it's about making sure we have that lead time. But there's a lot of plates that get spun right up until the first show, that's for sure.
3: And how long have you been doing this?
2: We launched the first festival mode 5 years ago now. So yeah, back in 2022 was when we first launched into the festival space. But before that, we were doing some kind of more boutique-y style club shows.
3: Were you always passionate about electronic music?
2: Definitely. Yeah, absolutely. Probably to the detriment of my parents' anxiety. But yeah, I think we were always kind of staying up late and enjoying this culture.
3: Tell me about Overtone. It's coming to the Gold Coast in October. What can we expect?
2: Yeah, so we launched it last year, which was really amazing. It kind of folds into the series of show that we run along the East Coast. So it takes place in a dog park, which caused a small uproar when we were kind of pitching it. And I think people were really confused about what we were looking to create, but we saw something and I think the crowd really loved what we were able to embody there. And I think it's about us trying to create something that feels unique and exciting.
3: Yeah, well, Musgrave Park, yes, it is a dog park and it's in Southport. What made you decide to host an event there?
2: Yeah, well, look, that was the question, right? I think for us, we've always looked to try and activate in unique spaces. So down in Sydney, we're on Cockatoo Island, which is a big industrial, pretty sparse island for 364 days a year. And then with Musgrave Park, we just saw something where the dense tree lines are really beautiful, the way that the nature all folded in together, and it's really got this kind of escape within the city feel. And any space that hasn't been activated before always catches our attention. And I think that it's partially our job to try and see the excitement that comes from these spaces.
3: How do you maintain a high level of security?
2: Look, I mean, we work with the best providers around the country and we develop extensive plans, not just for security, but for medical, for noise, for community consultation. It's a massive part of what we do to make sure that we are good neighbours, that we are interacting and making sure that these events are delivered in the safest way possible. So yeah, I think it's good planning, it's good site design, and it's working with providers that really know what they're doing.
3: Now, Overtone on the Gold Coast apparently channels a raw rave-inspired aesthetic. Were you old enough to go to raves back in the 90s?
2: I wasn't quite old enough to be going to raves in the 90s. But look, I think that there's a lot about the youth these days that look back to those periods with fondness, even if it is in our own memories. And I think that there's an opportunity to create and embed a culture that feels uniquely contemporary, but with that kind of homage back to, you know, that early 90s rave era. I think that you could argue that a lot of the sounds that are being produced globally in this space really do bet in and take inspiration from that. So no, not myself a 90s raver, but...
3: Well, I definitely was. And I do think that raves are making a resurgence, and I think you nailed it quite aptly there as to why that is the case. So I believe we're first cab off the rank for your three festivals in three cities in one weekend. Is that correct, here on the Gold Coast?
2: Yeah, we are with the start of the long weekend on Friday the 2nd of October up in the Gold Coast this year. So that was good, but we were Sunday, so the last show last year. So I'm quite excited to be experiencing Overtone with the fresh sense of not having been on tour for the last 3 days.
3: How do you pack everything down and get everything moving so that you're set up for the next day?
2: Oh, look, we can't bring anything between the shows. It's all about managing locally, and I think that's what's really fun about getting to do this in this really condensed way, is that we get to work with local creatives to each city, work with the suppliers that are local to each city, and really create different experiences. And that's why we haven't gone for that traditional touring festival method of, you know, it's the same name across the country. We've really sought to bed in and go, these are unique to each of the markets that we get to operate in, and that's how we can market a show in a dog park and also on an industrial island.
3: I love it. I love the creativity. What advice would you give someone wanting to get into your line of work in promotions?
2: Gosh, that's always the hardest question.
3: Don't do it, or do it?
2: Always do it. Always do it. You'll never regret following something that you'd really believe in. I think that there's a lot of opportunity to learn, and I think that you can balance between throwing yourself in the deep end and also seeking a lot of advice. So I would say try and find the middle ground between not letting the anxiety hold you back, but also tread carefully.
3: Absolutely. And don't just get into it to get free tickets for you and your mates. Am I right?
2: You know, you're constantly paying for these tickets one way or another, that's for sure.
0: Chloe Maxwell getting her rave on this Tuesday afternoon, which I think we might do as well with Utah Saints before we get to the 5 o'clock news. Have a bit of a think about those words we don't use anymore, like rave and rager. Mark reckons we don't use disco enough anymore. I don't know. What about a disco nap, Mark? Are we still having those? Let me know. Words that we just don't use.

0: sampling some Kate Bush, Utah Saints, and Something Good. Have we got something good happening on the road?
1: 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Traffic.
0: Just ahead of the 5 o'clock news, how are the roads looking, Jace?
2: For the run back from Brisbane on the M1, getting some slight delays down through Yatala and Ormo, just a few minutes delayed there. A little bit busy between exits 62 and 66. Rest of the run down through to Tweed, good, and Tweed out through Coomera, no delays there. Hawker Boulevard outside the shopping centre, Broadie, very busy conditions. Also busy now both ways, Fernie Avenue service, and building up through Chevron for Thomas Drive too. Smith Street Motorway westbound from the Uni through to exit 66. Still about a 5 minute delay. Still quite busy outbound Brisbane Road up through to Arundel Drive. Oxley Drive through Runaway Bay, all good. No delays for Hope Island Road this afternoon. Meantime, looking quite good on the Gold Coast Highway up through Tugan, Palm Beach, and also Burleigh through Broadbeach. I'm Jason McLean from ATM with your latest traffic on ABC Gold Coast.
0: Thank you very much, Jace. As we head towards the 5 o'clock news, keep those words coming in, the ones that we just don't seem to hear anymore. Send them through on the text line 0487 993 222 or call 1300 903 917.

0: ABC News, good afternoon. I'm Michael Bausch. The RBA governor says the central bank is in wait-and-see mode after keeping interest rates steady. The board has decided to leave the setting at 4.35%, ending a string of three straight rises this year. Michelle Bullock says they're willing to squeeze borrowers again to win the war on inflation.
1: In making its decisions, the board will be focused on the data and what that suggests about the outlook and risks. Again, I understand that this is a difficult period for all households. That's why it's so important we get on top of inflation now. High inflation hurts all Australians, especially the most vulnerable.
0: Police have charged eight teenagers and two adults over a string of car thefts in North Queensland. In one of the incidents, an SUV with a baby inside was allegedly taken from a home in the Townsville suburb of Garbutt yesterday afternoon. The alleged offenders returned the infant unharmed before driving off again. Acting Superintendent Damien Crosby says they were found as part of a wider operation.
2: That car was located during last night's activities. That car's currently being forensically examined by police. Two of the offenders from last night have been linked to that vehicle, and we expect charges imminently in relation to that offence.
0: Queensland's CFMEU inquiry has turned its attention to alleged financial misconduct within the union's embattled construction branch. Kira Jones reports.
3: The latest block of public hearings in Brisbane is examining financial irregularities within the State Division of the

0: CFMEU, including unvetted contracts and suspicious cash transfers. The probe has heard fresh allegations the union circumvented laws to pay members' court fines when they were found in breach of the Fair Work Act. The inquiry has previously uncovered evidence of the alleged misuse of up to $50,000 in union fees, which the Queensland branch then used to buy several properties. The CFMEU's alleged links to organised crime will also be canvassed this week, with world-leading criminology experts set to give evidence.
1: Townsville's mayor has broken an almost week-long silence, claiming reports he was involved in a bar fight have been blown out of proportion. Police are investigating an alleged altercation between Nick Demetto and an LNP staffer on Magnetic Island in North Queensland. No charges have been laid. Councillor Demetto says he doubts there will be.
2: I'd say what I've read in the last couple of days has been one of the most overinflated reenactments or reaccounts of any story that may have happened. And for me to make any further comment would only be adding speculation to that.
1: It's the end of an era for Lincraft, with the iconic company set to close all of its bricks and mortar stores. The brand is moving entirely online, as Meg Whitfield reports.
3: The fabrics retailer announced the news it will be closing all of its remaining stores across Australia and New Zealand after more than 80 years of operation. In a statement, Lincraft said the decision came after a prolonged period of challenging retail conditions, as well as increased operating costs and growing pressure from low-cost overseas competitors. The company says the closures will happen in a progressive store-by-store basis over the coming months, and that Lincraft will continue operating through an online platform. Roughly 300 staff will be affected by the move.
1: To finance on the markets, the ASX 200 gained just 4 points today to close at 8,918. The Australian dollar's worth 70.52 US cents. Well, it's finally official. The Bureau of Meteorology has confirmed an El Niño event that's been building all year, and it could be a doozy, as Satyam Weinstein reports.
4: BOM has joined its international counterparts from the United States and Japan, saying an El Niño event is underway. For Australia, that means an increased risk of drought, hotter weather, harsher fire seasons, and a delayed monsoon season in the north. For the rest of the world, there's an increased risk of powerful storms, heavy rain, and flooding. El Niño is caused by the warming of surface ocean temperatures in the Pacific Ocean near the equator. The Weather Bureau says modelling shows it could be the strongest ever seen in the modern era. Last week, authorities in the US declared an El Niño was underway and warned there's a 63% chance it will be among the worst since records began in 1950.
1: As for tomorrow, scattered showers for eastern districts, widespread at times north of Cardwell, some late showers in the far southwest, mostly fine elsewhere. Brisbane's temperature range 15 to 23 degrees. 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
6: Yeah, it's always a bit of a concern, isn't it, when you hear things like it could be the strongest El Niño event ever seen in the modern era. What exactly does that mean? Jenny Woodward will give us some perspective, no doubt, on this when she joins us soon to talk weather forecasts. Also, 2 years ago, they were fighting for a new home while continuing to help hundreds of local families whose children have a disability. Now, some good news to come from across the border and how some government funding will help a not-for-profit organisation keep supporting children on the Gold Coast and Tweed Coasts who have a disability. Bern Young with you, and that's why we call our health and fitness segment Feel the Burn. So how often are you finding yourself noticing that someone at work or they're on the bus or wherever you are out and about starts coughing or spluttering and you think, oh God, I'm stepping away, I do not want to get sick? But you look around, this time of year, so many people around you are sick, right? So in Feel the Burn, later this hour, we're asking, can you move your way to better immunity? You're going to learn about exercising for immune resilience.
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6: Let's have a look outside before Jenny gives us a broader weather update. It's been a little bit blowy, but the winds seem to have died down a touch. 20 degrees now at the airport and Seaway, 18 degrees for Canungra, 15 degrees on Tambourine Mountain, Brisbane on 20 as well, Sosbo Desert, Byron just dropped down to 19 degrees. Seven past five now. It's Charles and Eddie.

0: At 11 past five, sometime I'd say in the next half hour, and I'm not lying to you either, you've got the chance to get yourself to that Robina game that the Titans are playing this weekend.
1: The Gold Coast Titans are back at Robina for 2 weeks in a row, starting with the Penrith Panthers on Saturday the 20th of June. And you could be there just by listening to ABC Gold Coast. We're giving away two double passes to the game as the Titans look to step it up for the second half of the season. Tune in to Breakfast, Mornings and Drive all this week and listen out for your cue to call.
0: I've got that cue to call coming your way sometime in the next 30 minutes. So stay listening to ABC Gold Coast and have that number ready, 1300 903 917. Well, they've been supporting local families for over 45 years, providing support to children with disabilities with early childhood intervention. But 2 years ago, Shaping Outcomes found themselves left out of the new Tweed Hospital, faced with losing their base and jeopardising the help that they give to hundreds of families on the Gold and Tweed coasts. Not only have they survived that, today it was announced that the New South Wales government is providing almost $65,000 in funding to improve their new home. Cole Usher can tell you more of this good news story, CEO of Shaping Outcomes. Nice to have you back on, Cole. Hello.
2: Yeah, hi, Bern. Thanks for having me.
0: Well, it's almost 2 years ago to the day. I was looking back at when you and I talked, almost to the day that we spoke about Shaping Outcomes losing your home base. At the time, that was part of, you know, the move of the new Tweed Hospital. So tell me about the announcement from your state government on that side of the border and what difference it's going to make to what you can do for local families.
2: Yeah, look, it was a challenging time, that 2 years, and we've put a lot of effort into making sure we continue our service. But, yeah, as you mentioned, the state government today announced just under $65,000 in funding for us to help us re-establish our facility, I suppose. It'll make a meaningful and immediate difference to children and families. The funding that they supplied today will go towards essential services, sensory equipment and technology platforms, which are critical in helping children with developmental delays and disabilities to build strong foundations, particularly as they prepare to access education and participate in community life. That really is a great opportunity for us to move into that space again.
0: Yeah, they've made it clear that it's a one-off funding, Cole, as I'm sure you're aware.
2: Yeah.
0: How hard have you had to fight for it? Did you not give up for 2 years and you just, you know, dog with a bone?
2: Yeah.
0: You got to keep trying, you got to keep pushing.
2: Yeah, nothing moves slowly in the world of government circles. So, yeah, it's a squeaky wheel, they say, gets the oil. So, yeah, I've been in contact with a lot of our local members, our state member and our federal member, and just continuing to push the need that we have in our community. You know, as you mentioned before, we service over 400 children and families both on the southern Gold Coast and the northern rivers of New South Wales. So we provide a very essential service that's much needed. And with all the reforms that are currently happening in the early childhood space with thriving kids and that sort of stuff, this support couldn't have come at a better time for us.
0: Yeah, actually, I wanted to ask you about that, Cole, because Thriving Kids is the federal government's new plan for, you know, younger users of the NDIS system at the moment. Mm-hmm. But it's crucially needs state government support. Now, on your side of the border, even though you're supporting families on both sides of the border, on the New South Wales side of the border, New South Wales has signed up to this. On this side of the border, Queensland hasn't. So how do you operate when you're in both areas?
2: Yeah, so it's going to be an interesting thing for us to work through. But we see Thrive, we do support on both sides of the border. See, families don't see the border the way the systems do. But it's going to be a complex situation for us to administer at that state level. But a lot of children are still on the NDIS, and that's a federal funding that we are able to provide support with Queensland families as well as New South Wales. And look, we will do our best to engage with the Queensland government in the same way we have with the New South Wales government to support Thriving Kids once they're ready to go. It will come in, but we just have a matter of time at the moment as to when that'll be rolled out in Queensland. So we will support that, and we'll do everything we can to ensure families and children get the best possible supports they can across both.
0: Well, in terms of the work that you do with families and children with a disability, what's your thoughts around these reforms and Thriving Kids? Are you for it, or are you worried about it?
2: I'm for it. I see Thriving Kids as a real positive step toward a more consistent, coordinated approach to supporting children with developmental needs across our country. And for me, this is something that Shaping Outcomes has done. We've delivered these kind of services for over 45 years. We're already focused on early intervention, holistic support and growth outcomes for children.

0: and families. So there's a strong alignment for us with the program, the suggested program that they're looking at. I think it's there's a lot of fear around it. There's a lot of unknowns still around it. But I think it's going to be a positive step forward. It's just going to be a timing thing now, and how it's rolled out and how it's supported. Yeah.
1: That's interesting to hear because, as you say, there is a lot of fear, particularly for families, around this change, and people are worried that kids won't get the support that they need. You're hearing from Col Usher. He's the CEO of Shaping Outcomes. Now, they are based in the Tweed, but they work with families across both the Southern Gold Coast and the Tweed Coast. They've just had good news. After 2 years of fighting, they've got this one-off funding from the New South Wales government, and it is going to make a difference after they lost their home base in the Tweed Hospital a couple of years ago with that new hospital facility opening up. You say that there's been a bit of a gap as well. You know, if you've been operating for, 45 years, you've seen it all, haven't you? So where was this gap between state and community health and the NDIS services?
0: The gap probably about 10 to 12 years ago probably didn't exist as much. It was a state-funded, early intervention was a state-funded model. Then the NDIS came in and sort of changed the whole market and deliverables around how that was done. And so a lot of community health and a lot of state-based programs dropped away because it was thought that the national funding model were going to be supportive of that. We've obviously seen dramatic growth in that space. There's a great need for state-based supports and federal supports and finding where they meet in the middle. So that the gap has been created by the NDIS itself and how that's been rolled out.
1: Yeah, and do you think Thriving Kids will fill that gap?
0: I believe it's got the potential to, for sure. I mean, it's going to Thriving Kids. The whole idea of Thriving Kids is that every child that needs support will be able to get it, whether that's just through general supports, family development, and that sort of stuff, right through to targeted supports and access to the NDIS if the child requires further support. So it just means people should be able to access the best possible supports for early childhood intervention sooner rather than having to wait for an NDIS access, which could, in some cases, took up to 18 months. The first 2,000 days, 5,000 days of a child's life are really important to get those developmental stages and thoughts happening. So, if you're waiting 18 months to get support, you're significantly delayed. So,
1: I think
0: it's going to be a better outcome.
1: And speaking of delays, what's happening practically on your side of the border? From, say, the New South Wales government has signed up to Thriving Kids, Queensland government hasn't. What's happening in terms of in that space?
0: Yeah, so the New South Wales government saw the need to respond quickly to the challenging market that is in the disability sector. So they have already gone out to expressions of interest for who can deliver the Thriving Kids program. So expressions of interest closed on the 29th of May, and then they are going to read through those and request for tender process will start from July. So New South Wales government are right on board and supporting this and will possibly have their rollout if all the timeframes line up. The rollout is for the October of this year to start the rollout of Thriving Kids. So and New South Wales have acted quickly on that front. Yeah.
1: Well, we might check back in with you too to see how that works if indeed Queensland still hasn't signed up by that time. Congratulations. Well done on being that squeaky wheel. Nice to catch up with you under better circumstances, Col Usher, after
0: indeed
1: 2 years of fighting for it. And nice to have you on Drive too. Thanks.
0: Thank you. Good to see you. Thank you very much.
1: Col Usher, CEO of Shaping Outcomes, who provide support for more than 400 families around the Gold and Tweed Coast who have children with a disability.
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1: How are things looking, Jace?
3: Coming back from Brisbane, just some slight delays down through Ormo for the M1. Heading up through to Brisbane, though, slight delays to the local motorway merge and also through Slaz Creek, the M1. Rest of the run into Brisbane City, good but very heavy once you hit the Riverside Expressway. Back on the coast, still some slight delays southbound between exit 62 and 66 for the M1. A little busy down through Narang as well. Rest of the M1 both ways for the coast, quite good right now. Bermuda Street starting to ease down through Tarita Creek Road. Gold Coast Highway, a little busy out through the airport to Tugan. All good through Palm Beach, barely through Broadbeach. No major delays there in Broadbeach.

0: outside the shopping centre, still very heavy for Hawker Boulevard, and delays still westbound for the Smith Street Motorway and Brisbane Road Arundel. I'm Jason McLean from ATM with your latest traffic on ABC Gold Coast.
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2: The Weather Report with Jenny Woodward.
1: Yeah, well, we have heard in the news, Jenny, that it's official. The Bureau of Meteorology confirming an El Nino event. Can you give us a bit of context around all of this? Hello.
3: Yes, hi, Bern. Well, traditionally, an El Nino sort of favours the prolonged cold, frosty nights through winter and then dry, hot days with, you know, limited rainfall in eastern and central Australia during spring. But as the climate's warming, we're finding that the impact of El Nino is not exactly the same as we've seen in past events. However, this one has a strong signal in the for us. Sea surface temperatures well above average in the central and eastern Pacific. But what's unusual about this, we've also got warmer temperatures about the Australian coast. Usually the waters would be cooler, so this time not so much. So with those warmer seas, it means you have an increase in moisture and energy. So that brings increased showers and rain, particularly to the coastal areas. And that's something we've certainly seen a lot of during autumn and as we're into early winter. But even with all of that in mind, the models, the computer models, they are looking out towards spring. They're predicting above average temperatures and also the tendency towards below rainfall across southern Australia. Now, an El Nino also increases the risk of extremes. So temperatures like heat waves, hotter days, that can lead to major fire events. But there's also the risk of heavy rain and flooding. And also, it's good to remember that El Nino events are part of the natural climate cycle, one of those climate drivers that we have. We also have the Indian Ocean Dipole, the Southern Annular, I've forgotten the last name, but the SAM. And so they typically last about 6 to 12 months, but then some of them have gone longer than that on rare occasions, up to sort of 2 years. So it's going to be an interesting event to sort of see how it plays out. As I said, no two El Niños are the same.
1: Yeah.
3: And we've got changing climate, so that's meaning that we're not fully apprised of how this one's going to impact.
1: Yeah. It was a concerning line in the news report we had at 5 o'clock saying it could be the strongest ever seen in the modern era.
3: In terms of the signal, yes.
1: Yeah, so what's strongest?
3: Well, it means that's the heat in the ocean,
1: okay.
3: In the central Pacific, eastern Pacific. It's 3-4 degrees above average in places, and not just on the sea surface, but kind of moving down a bit as well, below the sea surface. So that's the occurrence right across the Pacific. So that's a bit of a change as well. Usually we're just looking at those temperatures at the top, but this is further below the surface. So that's part of that strong signal. But as I was explaining, we've got some other climate drivers that are not sort of in the same gear as the El Nino, so we may see things are not going to play out the same way as they have in other times. Last time we had an El Nino was back in 2023, and people might remember that it was not as dry and hot as we were anticipating, and there were rainfall events around. So that's an indication that things are changing in the climate.
1: Okay. All right. That's the climate. Let's look at the weather.
3: Yes.
1: And maybe, just maybe, we get one day without pesky showers. I'm looking at you, Thursday, but what can you tell us?
3: I wouldn't be holding my breath. You know, I mean, it does say partly cloudy with, you know, light winds, but it doesn't take much for a little shower to pop in. But certainly we've got a shower on the forecast for tomorrow. Slightly cooler, 22 the top, and then we're looking at 23 on Thursday and Friday with those showers possible. Winds becoming north-northwesterly during the day on Friday and then easing off through the afternoon. And then on Saturday, 14 to 25, medium chance of showers, more likely in the afternoon. 23 the top on Sunday, and that's with 8 millimetres of rain possible, 5 millimetres on Monday, and just a millimetre or two on Tuesday. So those pesky coastal showers are continuing, and that's because we've got those onshore winds, and we've also got all of that warm sea water just off the coast.
1: All right. We will see you tonight on ABC TV from 7 o'clock. Jenny Woodward, thank you so much.
3: Thanks, Bern.
1: Heading towards the 5:30 news with you here on ABC Gold Coast. Have a think about words that we just don't use very often. We're hearing about a rave that's being planned for the Gold Coast later this year. We went raves. I haven't heard of raves since the 90s. Are there other words? We've had grouse. We've had dilly-dally. We had sand shoes. It's true. We don't use sand shoes like we used to, do we? And we say trainers and sneakers and joggers. Or do we? Are there other words you just don't hear anymore? Do you want to send me your suggestions? Why don't you do it on the text line 0487 993 222. You can call me as well, 1300 903 917. Words we just don't hear much of anymore. And hold that number handy too, because I will play the cue to call. I'd love to send you along to the Titans home game. I know they are playing top of the table Panthers. They need you in the stands. So that number will get you through when you hear the cue to call after the news. Get a bit closer to the news. We're feeling groovy with Simon and Garfunkel.

0: I reckon that's a word we don't hear much of anymore. We really don't say, oh, they're so groovy. No, we don't. No, we don't. But they sing about it still. 60 years ago for that song, 59th Street Bridge Song, Feeling Groovy from Simon and Garfunkel. 5:30 news time.
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0: ABC News, good afternoon. I'm Michael Bausch. There's been a reprieve for home borrowers with interest rates staying at 4.35% for now. Daniel Ziffer reports.
1: The central bank has left rates on hold for the first time this year, after three consecutive hikes at its meetings in February, March and May. Waiting to see the impact of that action, increasing the cost of borrowing money and having debts, is the reason the RBA gave for holding rates at today's meeting. Inflation means prices are still rising faster than the 2 to 3% that is the central bank's target range. But in a statement, it noted a slowing economy and the impact of disruption to oil supply from the Middle East.
0: A Brisbane man has protested his innocence from the dock after being found guilty of murdering his American partner. Talissa Saganto reports.
2: Mark Waden was on trial in Brisbane, charged over the death of Priscilla Bruton, who was last seen alive in July 2018. Prosecutors allege the 46-year-old was killed during an argument over Waden's infidelity at their Brackenridge home before he buried her in their front yard. The trial heard he later dug up her body and disposed of it at a rubbish tip. Despite multiple searches, her remains have never been found. After hearing 2 weeks of evidence, a jury returned its verdict after deliberating for less than a day. When they found him guilty, Waden replied from the dock, "It wasn't me." The 51-year-old was handed the mandatory sentence of life in jail.
0: North Queensland police have recovered multiple stolen cars during an investigation into the theft of an SUV with a baby inside. That incident happened in Townsville yesterday afternoon. The two-month-old girl wasn't hurt. Acting Superintendent Damien Crosby says eight teenagers and two adults have been charged.
3: There is a cohort of offenders who are responsible for the vast majority of the harm being caused to the community. Last night, 10 of those offenders were taken into custody, but we're not being complacent, and our resolve will continue to hold people to account.
0: A Cairns court has heard a man could face serious contempt charges over alleged repeated breaches of a strict secrecy order. Connor Byrne explains.
4: The non-publication order was made last month to withhold the identities involved in an extortion case, including that of a high-profile married Queensland man. Today, Cairns Magistrates Court heard a 35-year-old Cairns man, who cannot be named for legal reasons, was charged for continuing to publish suppressed details of the case. Judge James Morton denied his application for a written copy of the order. Police prosecutor Maynard Markham told the court a contempt of court charge may be appropriate because breaching the order interfered with the extortion case and that it was never intended to protect the high-profile man.
0: Burger chain Grilled is facing a consumer watchdog lawsuit, accused of duping customers over an environmental charity. National Consumer Affairs reporter Michael Atkin has the story.
5: The ACCC is suing Grilled in the federal court over claims it misled customers over environmental donations. It ran a promotional campaign called Tree Day Tuesday, where customers were told it would donate $1 from every eligible burger towards tree planting. Almost 5 million burgers were sold over 3 years, but only a small percentage qualified for the donations because of detailed conditions which weren't fully disclosed.
0: Grilled says it takes consumer law very seriously. It says the promotional campaign raised more than $250,000 to plant more than 100,000 trees. To sport, Geelong's coach has urged the AFL to cut some slack for his Gold Coast counterpart. The Suns' Damien Hardwick was put on notice by the league after last week's loss to the Cats. He suggested the parochial Cardinia Park crowd had swayed the umpiring. Chris Scott says he understands Hardwick's frustrations.
6: Even when we're not at our best, try to give us a break every now and again. Especially the guys that have been around for a while, and he's been one of the highest achievers in the coaching cohort of the last couple of decades. So I think he's got a few credits in the bank.
0: Queensland's weather, scattered showers tomorrow for eastern districts, widespread at times north of about Cardwell. Some late showers in the far southwest, mostly fine elsewhere. Possible morning fog in the east, mainly inland. Brisbane and the Sunshine Coast, 15 to 23 degrees. Ipswich, 11 to 23. And on the Gold Coast, 14 to 22. Mostly fine about the southeast on Thursday and Friday. A possible shower for Saturday. On Moreton Bay, southeasterlies, 10 to 15 knots. ABC News.
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8: Michael from Burley on the text line 0487 993 222 says floppy disks. Honestly, Michael, you are spot on. I mean, that was just part of everyday language back in the day, wasn't it? When we were saving something on a computer. We never talk about floppy disks anymore. Words that we just don't hear much anymore. It all started with raves. It moved on to rages. We've had grouse and dilly-dallies and floppy disks. What do you reckon? Words that we just don't hear much of anymore. Have a think about it. 1300 903 917 if you feel like a chat. If you're tight for time, just send it to me on the text line 0487 993 222, and keep that number handy because it's got to be any moment now that I give you the chance to be in the stands to support the Titans. They are playing, as Mick Radojkovic will tell you, an exciting brand of football. So do you want to see that for yourself? Stay tuned. Your chance to go in the draw for a double pass to see the Titans v the Panthers this weekend at Robina. 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How are things looking, Jason?
9: It's a nice clear run coming back from Brisbane on the M1. If you're heading up through to Brisbane, slight delay, Slats Creek. Good run into the city, but it really slows up at the Riverside Expressway. Expect some heavy delays there. Back on the coast, still some delays southbound from exit 62 down through Narang, the M1. Rest of the run down through to Tweed, clear, and Tweed up through Coomera. No delays there. Hooker Boulevard outside the shopping centre, Broadbeach, still some very busy conditions. Bermuda Street heading on down through Bastia Lake, starting to ease onto Reedy Creek Road. Meantime, West Burley Road towards Gold Coast Highway, Burley getting busier. Gold Coast Highway from Burley up through Broadbeach, good. Fernie Avenue, both ways service. Very busy conditions happening there. And a little busy too, Frank Street through Labrador right now. I'm Jason McLean from ATM with your latest traffic on ABC Gold Coast.
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8: Yeah, do it. Do it right now. Even if right now is a little bit later, I'm sort of travelling into the future on the ABC Listen app, or am I going into the past? Well, anyway, whenever you hear it, call me. 1-300-903-917. Random callers it will be. So when you hear that cue to call, get on that phone. It could be you. I'd love to send you along. Why? 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Call me right now and I'll put you into that draw. Now, I wonder if this is you. I found myself doing this in the shops the other day. In fact, this person was talking about buying, you know, cough and cold medicine. I could hear it in their voice. They were not well. And I'm like stepping further back thinking, I don't want to get sick. But at this time of year, it feels like someone's always sick around you. So in Feel the Burn in a moment, we're asking, can you move your way to better immunity? You're going to learn about exercising for immune resilience in a moment. And in the meantime, call me. I'm looking at those phone lines. A little bit sad on those phone lines. Call me right now, 1-300-903-917. Banana Aroma and Robert De Niro's Waiting.

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1: Hello, Alex Barwick coming up with Australia Wide. Fury over the trialling of a new fishing method, tunnel nets, two 800-metre-wide mesh walls that are staked to the ocean floor.
2: We're talking about a 1.6-kilometre-long net that indiscriminately captures every fish of any species within that area, within a World Heritage area.
1: And how a small bush community saved their local school after fire, a mouse plague and imminent closure.
3: Bit of a womb of safety. You get the bush and then people you know, and it's a tight-knit community. Everyone knows everyone.
1: Coming up on Australia Wide.
0: Nice work, David at Southport, Michael at Labrador, Stephanie from Palm Beach. You are all in the draw for the Titans tickets. Trevor Jackson will draw the winners of two double passes on Friday morning. Kazza from Coomba Bar's on the line, 1300 903 917. Hey,
4: Kazza. Hey, Boone, how are you going?
0: I'm very well. Were you a raver in the 90s, just out of interest with these words we don't use much anymore?
4: No, I was too old for raves. I went to discos in the 80s.
0: There you go, exactly. The discotheque was where it was at. Now, what's the word that you think is lost?
4: Choke.
0: Choke, as in the choke we used in our car?
4: Yeah.
0: Oh, my goodness. I haven't thought about the choke in a long time. Do cars even have a choke anymore? My dad used to pull out the choke in the car.
4: And you'd put your handbag on it and you'd get about 2 miles to a gallon.
0: What did the choke do? I don't even know what the choke was about. All I knew was that my dad would say, give it a bit of choke.
4: I think it just did something like the air going into the fuel. It's too complicated.
0: Yeah, who knows? Okay, I don't know. But hence why we don't hear the word choke.
4: Anymore.
0: Unless, of course, we're choking at something and you're like, you're stuffing up and you're like, oh, they choked. They absolutely choked. Kazza at Coomba Bar, I like it. You have reminded me of my dad trying to get the car started on cold winter mornings in particular and trying to get to school on time. Nice one. Thanks for that.
4: All right. See ya.
0: Cheers.
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0: Some mechanic out there is going, oh, Burn, don't you know what a choke used to do? No, I don't. Feel free to call me. And also feel free to call me about words that we just don't use anymore. 1300 903 917, or get it to me on the text line before we wrap up at 6. 0487 993 222. I wonder if your workplace or your home is like just about everybody else's right now. Someone's always coming down with something. It's that time of year, isn't it? Whether it's the full-blown flu or whether it's, you know, just a cold or a cough or whatever it might be, stuff's going around and you think, well, how can I do the best thing for my immunity to these things? And we're not taking anything today. We're moving. And, of course, your exercise physiologist, as always, for Feel the Burn, is Neil Chapman. He is Associate Dean of Clinical Services at Bond Uni. Hi, Neil.
6: Hey, Burn. I think this is really timely.
0: I know, because you feel like everyone's getting sick at this time of year.
6: Every second person is getting sick. And I saw my GP the other day, Mayata, and she grabbed me and she's like, you are getting a flu jab. And so she pushed me down to the chair and I had the flu jab, and I'm really glad that I did. But, you know, yeah, what we're here to talk about today is how can we use exercise to benefit that immune system.
0: Well, in a funny way, a flu jab, for instance, doesn't make you bulletproof to the flu in the same way that exercise doesn't make you bulletproof to sickness.
6: Look,

0: either, but what can it do?
1: Yeah, so it's not going to make you bulletproof. It's not like the silver bullet to go, well, if you exercise this amount, then you won't get sick. Often we'll see, though, that people who are more active do tend to fare better during the coughs and colds and the flu time. And what's really interesting is that the exercise just seems to help the body's awareness. It's almost like we do the exercise, the blood flow increases, and those immune defense cells that are carried by the blood get to sort of, I don't know, get into every crack and crevice and cranny to be more aware. So there's some sort of benefit there that sort of suggests that it helps the body to be more aware of some of these infections that are coming in, and then it can enact a little bit quicker than if it isn't aware.
0: If it isn't aware. Yeah, so almost like a kind of like a patrol system, like neighborhood watch going out through the body.
1: I love that, neighborhood watch. Yeah, absolutely. And so, yeah, it's almost like taking your point there. You know, when you move, those immune cells are circulating more actively and they're checking more of the body's streets and side streets, maybe, if that, using that analogy that you've got. But that doesn't mean that every pathogen is stopped. It really means that the patrol system just may be more efficient when movement is repeated regularly. And again, consistency is key with the exercise.
0: Yeah. Can we just go back a notch to some research that was done on this about 5 years ago? It was, you talk about these systemic reviews and analyses. This is where they look at a whole bunch of studies. And this was published in Sports Medicine. What did it show in terms of people who had habitual physical activity and exercise?
1: Yeah, so habitual physical activity is consistent activity, yeah. Right? So these are the guys that have got their routine down pat and they're doing it regularly. So what these studies showed was that there was a 31% lower prospective risk of community-acquired infectious disease and a 37% lower risk of infectious disease mortality. So what the research is saying is if you're a regular exerciser, you seem to be more resilient against the coughs and the colds. So if you're in the workplace and you're doing all the right things, washing your hands and doing all those things that we were encouraged to do during COVID, keep doing those, do your exercise, and you seem to be, as it says here, 31% more resilient to being exposed to those coughs and colds and things.
0: Yeah, because you will be exposed, and that is the thing. I want to ask you a question, and we've got more to talk about in terms of inflammation regulation, and that's part of, you know diseases and the like. Whether too much and going too hard can play a part in all of this, but one of the things I think is really hard, because if you do get even a bit sick, is and you are an habitual exerciser, you hate missing your exercise. I've got a girlfriend of mine. She just, it's so important to her peace of mind and to just getting her job done and exercise. And if she can't exercise, she just goes, I hate it when I miss exercise. So she tries to get back into it much faster, perhaps after illness. But is there a time where you've got to let the body rest after illness before you exercise again? And how hard do you go? And
1: yeah,
0: any answers for that one, Neil?
1: Yeah, it's such a good question. And it's one that we all struggle with. And your friend there, it's like it's a blessing and a curse, right? So you've incorporated this physical activity, this exercise, and it is part of you and part of your management and how you get through life. And then you're sick and you're laid up and you can't do it. So, you know, the advice would be, you know, you've got to rest. You've got to listen to your body and you've got to be honest with yourself. But if you're the type of person that really needs to do that, your body will say, burn, today is not the day. And then it'll start to go, hey, maybe we can do a little bit. So my advice here is don't go back to exactly what you were doing and go out and absolutely smash yourself, because your head is saying, burn, we really need to get out there and do it. And we need to do it for our mental health. We need to do it for our peace of mind. We need to do it because we need to maintain this routine. You are maintaining the routine. Just don't go out there and smash yourself, because you don't want to run the risk of overdoing it and then feeling really bad afterwards. So the advice is be sensible, just ease back in. And what you'll find is that it'll be really easy to bump that up back to where you were very quickly. The fitness will still be there. It's just that you feel really, I don't know, yucky.
0: Yeah.
1: When you're sick and you feel really unfit, and maybe that exacerbates things a little bit. You're kind of like, oh, I've been working so hard, and now I just feel

0: feel really unfit, but it's there. It'll come back. It's just that sickness.
1: Yeah, you have been sick. This is Feel the Burn on ABC Gold Coast. Neil Chapman is with you. He's an exercise physiologist. And we're talking about exercise for immune resilience. What about inflammation regulation? How does exercise help there?
0: The point about inflammation regulation is a really interesting one, Bern. I'm not going to go absolute full geek on you because it's just too much.
1: Because I've read your notes and I don't understand them.
0: No, it's okay. But so essentially what we need to know is if we're talking to our listeners at the moment and saying that exercise has an anti-inflammatory effect. Okay, so that's reasonably easy to understand. Most people kind of get that. So the exercise itself has a chronic low-grade inflammation is linked with several metabolic and cardiorespiratory conditions, and regular exercise sort of exerts that anti-inflammatory effect on those mechanisms, right? So again, things that can make that less effective is where we're holding a little bit too much visceral fat, so fat around our midsection, or where our cardiorespiratory fitness is down a little bit. Okay. So the exercise is just boosting the anti-inflammatory response from the body.
1: And if we boost those two things, our cardio fitness and your, you know, belly fat, we could improve we could also improve the anti-inflammatory response of the body.
0: Yeah, absolutely. So again, it's just increasing your resilience. I'm going to have to get you into one of my classes to explain this to my students.
1: Absolutely
0: now,
1: not, because actually I have read the full notes and they are super geeky. Well, it's not geeky, people. Science, it's all science.
0: Oh, I am a proud geek.
1: Trust us on that. Immune resilience is what we're looking for through exercise. We're not looking to swallow anything, although there's plenty out there that says that they can improve your immunity that way. What would be the take home at this particularly at this time of year, Neil?
0: Yeah, look, I think that the take home is got to be this. So it's exercise does not boost your immunity like flicking on a switch. It just supports the immune resilience. So by improving that immune surveillance, so with sort of the neighborhood watch.
1: Yep, sending our blood out there.
0: Our defense markers, our inflammatory regulation, so anti-inflammatory response, and our metabolic health and our overall recovery capacity. So again, you know, we need to make sure we're getting good sleep. We've spoken about that on occasion and the importance of that. So all of those things together, that's where it all sort of intersects, and that's where we get the most benefit out of that exercise. So again, the how intense does this exercise need to be? Moderate intensity at this point. We don't need to be pushing for vigorous intensity to get the most benefit. So moderate intensity is excellent for this, and just keep doing it regularly. If you're unwell, be kind with yourself. Don't go back too early. Ease in. Don't go out there and really smash yourself. Just ease back into it and do it regularly and you'll get the most benefit.
1: All right. Stay well out there. And Neil Chapman, exercise physiologist, Associate Dean of Clinical Services at Bond Uni. You stay well too. See you next week.
0: Thanks, Bern. See you then.
2: Hello, Samantha Donovan here on PM at 6:05. The Reserve Bank keeps interest rates on hold, but indicates hikes later in the year are possible. Also, details of the US-Iran ceasefire deal remain unclear ahead of Friday's formal signing in Switzerland. And joy and disbelief at the World Cup as a tiny island nation holds one of the tournament's favourites, Spain, to a draw.
3: My God, it's like we won the World Cup! Because Spain did not score. And then they were set to beat us, to give us like 7. But no, and then our odds was 1%.
2: I hope you'll join me for PM just after the 6 o'clock news.
1: We're about 4 minutes away from 6, and a bunch of words that we just don't use anymore, at least not in the way that they were once used. Because sure, we still use the word copper, but not the way that you're Mum used to, Joan, at Tambourine Mountain. Nice to get this on the text line, 0487 993 222, if you've got some late entries for me just before we wrap up tonight. Bern, my mother used to boil sheets and towels before washing in a copper. washing in the copper. I suppose, you know, that was literally what she was washing in, Joan. And these days we throw it in the front loader or the top loader and, well, the machines do most of the work for us, don't they? Chris in Miami, you've got

a whole bunch. 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I love the way you've spelt that too. Sissy, you're a sissy. Someone else earlier, I think it was Jenny, was saying Sook was one she doesn't hear much of anymore. Rigmarole. Oh, what a rigmarole that is. Wonky, skew-whiff, duffer. This is all from Chris in Miami. You have come up with a list to end all lists. Heavens to Betsy. Yeah, we don't get that one anymore. Joe Blow. I reckon I still say, oh, Joe Blow, you know, maybe. I don't know. And Hooroo. Hooroo.

0: Andrew at Coomberbar, hello. He says, hi, Bern. I remember when I used to carry my port to school. I carried a port to school as well, Andrew. Andrew says, I was brought up in Townsville, and our bags that we took were called ports, and we used to have porters at the railway station. So I remember saying the word port and getting a by jingo, which was a sort of an ice cream at the shop. By jingo and a port to take to school. Thank you. By jingo. Well, I always think of by jingo as a sort of an expression. Was that an ice cream as well? I didn't know that. But I do remember the port. I think there's a bit of an Australian, you know, where it depends on where you were brought up. A Queenslanders, I think, said port. I certainly said port as well, Andrew. Thanks for all the suggestions coming through for words that we just don't hear much anymore. Let's check those roads.
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0: How are things now, Jace?
2: With a final check of Gold Coast roads this evening, nice clear run back from Brisbane on the M1. If you're heading up through to Brisbane, just a minor delay through Slass Creek. Very busy though once you hit the Riverside Expressway. Otherwise, it's a pretty good run. Meantime, the M1, still some slight delays between exit 62 and 66. You run down to Tweed, clear, and no delays Tweed heading up through to Coomera. Got reports of a crash westbound Narang Broadbeach Road. It's at Fairway Drive, Clear Island Waters. Getting slight delays through there. And further back, Hooker Boulevard outside the shopping centre. Still quite busy. Remembrance Drive, Ola Capri, up through to Thomas Drive service. Getting a slight delay. Delay starting to ease westbound Smith Street Motorway. Still busy though. Brisbane Road, Arundel is pretty good now. And Oxley Drive, clear up through Runaway Bay. I'm Jason McLean from ATM with your latest traffic on ABC Gold Coast.
0: Thanks very much, Jace. Catherine at Palmy, not talking about words we don't use anymore. She says, I would have called for free Titans tickets for sure, but we are members, loyal, no matter what. Go Titans. Good on you, Catherine. If you're not a member and you do want free tickets, make sure you tune in to this guy from tomorrow morning, and I'll catch you again tomorrow Arvo on Drive.
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4: ABC News, good evening, I'm Michael Bausch. The Federal Treasurer has backed the Reserve Bank's decision to keep interest rates steady at 4.35%. The board's unanimous verdict was handed down this afternoon after a two-day policy meeting, but it noted that underlying inflation is still too high. Jim Chalmers says the pause provides crucial breathing space for household budgets.
5: This is reassuring in the face of all of this global economic volatility. It's a welcome reprieve for millions of Australians with a mortgage. It doesn't make life any easier for people, but it doesn't make life harder either. We welcome this decision.
4: The Queensland Government will invest $250 million to create a new Child Protection Commission. It follows a major system review that exposed blind spots in the case of a notorious child predator. A new centralised database will help improve information sharing. Attorney General Deb Frecklington says the government has a moral duty to step in.
6: Every single one of us in this room would love to see that no child is ever harmed or put in harm's way. But sitting on our hands and doing nothing is just not an option for our government.
4: A retired Brisbane GP accused of nearly 150 sexual offences has had his case mentioned in court for the first time. Chelsea Malunga reports.
7: 74-year-old Stelios Theodoros is facing charges of rape and sexual assault involving more than a dozen patients. The alleged offences date back to the early 2000s. Police allege the conduct involved an excessive number of pap smears and pelvic and breast examinations. Since his arrest last month, detectives have received multiple new calls regarding the former doctor. Queensland Police have confirmed these new leads are being investigated. The matter has been adjourned until mid-July.
4: A Sydney judge has relaxed strict travel bans for Ben Robert Smith so the decorated veteran can attend an official gallery opening at the Australian War Memorial. Here's Jamie McKinnell.
8: The former SAS soldier has been on bail since mid-April, charged with 5 counts of war crime murder. Those allegations relate to his time in Afghanistan in 2009 and 2012 and involve what investigators

0: Investigators allege were unarmed Afghan nationals. Ben Robert Smith has said he categorically denies wrongdoing. Today, he attended Downing Centre local court, which heard that as a Victoria Cross recipient, he's been invited to the opening of the Anzac Atrium at the War Memorial in Canberra next week. A judge altered his bail conditions to allow him to attend without inadvertently breaching a different condition aimed at reducing the risk of witness interference. But the same judge declined to make another variation, which would have allowed him to attend a military graduation and social function at the end of the month.
1: One Nation MP Barnaby Joyce says it's quite possible party leader Pauline Hanson will run in the lower house at the next federal election. She currently represents Queensland in the Senate, but Australian prime ministers traditionally sit in the House of Reps. One Nation has been surging in the polls. Mr. Joyce has told Channel 9 it's up to Senator Hanson to decide if she'll shift chambers.
2: I just don't want to get too far ahead. Like when people say, oh, you know, prime minister and winning elections, I just think that rings a bit of you're full of yourself, and I don't want that.
1: Iconic fabrics retailer Lincraft is set to close all of its bricks and mortar stores across Australia and New Zealand. It ends an era lasting more than 80 years as the brand moves entirely online. More than 60 outlets will shut progressively over the coming months, affecting about 300 staff. The company says those workers will receive their full entitlements. To sport, and Queensland's Origin coach has thrown his support behind referee Ashley Klein amid intense scrutiny over his past gambling habit. The 46-year-old is embroiled in an integrity storm after weekend revelations of an historical betting problem. He insists he never punted on rugby league, and the NRL is standing by his appointment for Game 2 of the series tomorrow night. Billy Slater says he has no issue with Klein staying on.
3: I personally think it's unfair, you know, to have something personal like that be aired publicly, and you know, I feel for Ashley for that, so it hasn't been discussed within our camp.
1: Queensland's weather, scattered showers tomorrow for eastern districts, widespread at times north of about Cardwell. Some late showers in the far southwest, mostly fine elsewhere, possible morning fog in the east, mainly inland. Brisbane, 15 to 23. On Moreton Bay, seas below a metre. 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
4: Good evening and welcome to PM. I'm Samantha Donovan, coming to you from the lands of the Wurundjeri people of the Kulin Nation in Melbourne. Tonight, the Reserve Bank keeps interest rates on hold, but indicates hikes later in the year are possible. Also, details of the US-Iran ceasefire deal remain unclear ahead of Friday's formal signing in Switzerland. And joy and disbelief at the World Cup as a tiny island nation holds tournament favourite Spain to a draw.
5: My God, it's like we won the World Cup! Because Spain did not score! And then they were set to beat us, to give us like 7, but no, and then our odds was 1%.
4: First this evening, as analysts expected, the Reserve Bank has today decided to leave interest rates on hold at 4.35%. It's the first time this year the bank has decided against a hike after consecutive rises in February, March and May. Here's the Reserve Bank Governor, Michelle Bullock.
6: Today's decision does not rule out further tightening in monetary policy if that is what is required to bring inflation down. In making its decisions, the board will be focused on the data and what that suggests about the outlook and risks. Again, I understand that this is a difficult period for all households. That's why it's so important we get on top of inflation now. High inflation hurts all Australians, especially the most vulnerable.
4: The Reserve Bank Governor, Michelle Bullock. For an explanation of the RBA's decision to keep rates on hold, I spoke to Joe Masters, the Chief Economist at Barrenjoey Capital.
7: We know that high interest rates take a bit of time to feed through to the economy. And so what the board have done today is say, we just want to take a breath and see how the economy evolves over the next couple of months, how those higher interest rates are flowing through, and are we getting enough slowing in demand to be confident that we're bringing inflation back to target?
4: So what will the Reserve Bank be looking out for?
7: Well, I think Governor Bullock was quite clear in the laundry list today, actually. So they need to see demand slow. They need to see what we call capacity utilization in the economy fall. That's the amount of demand

0: we have relative to the capacity to supply that. We probably need to see the unemployment rate tick up a little bit just to loosen that tight labour market a little bit more. And they also just need to see what firms do with prices over the next few months. When we saw oil and petrol and diesel prices rise, we saw firms, particularly in the construction industry, very quickly pass those on to consumers, and that's inflationary. We've now got the Fair Work Commission bringing through higher wages on 1 July. And so the board wants to have a look and see what the response of businesses is to that.
1: The Governor, Michelle Bullock, referred to the agreement, the ceasefire that's been reached between the United States and Iran, and the prospect that something like normal international trade may resume. What will the Reserve Bank be looking at when it comes to that international development?
0: So it's certainly encouraging, the developments that we've seen. There's also a recognition, though, that if we open the Strait of Hormuz, we don't immediately normalize oil supplies around the world. There's a lot of ships that are stuck inside the strait. They need to work their way out. They need to get to where they're going, and then they need to go back and refuel. We're also going to see all countries start to replenish their strategic reserves. And so it's going to take a bit of time for domestic petrol prices and diesel prices to normalize. I think the other issue is, even with that, as I said, firms have got this taste of passing on price increases. And that's really what the board are most concerned about, what we call these second round impacts. And so I guess the hope is that as prices start to normalize, then maybe firms stop passing on price rises and inflation can come down a bit. But that still does require less demand, less spending in the economy.
1: A separate but related matter when it comes to inflation is the federal government's cut to the fuel excise. That's due to end at the end of this month, and the government is under pressure to keep it going, particularly until we see what happens with the global oil trade. What do you think? Should the government continue that cut beyond the end of the month?
0: Look, these sorts of measures typically are put in place in times of crisis, and economists always argue they should be temporary and targeted and transitory in nature. And so I think over the next few weeks, if we see the strait open, then we can become more confident that over the next few months, that supply of petrol, and actually most importantly for Australia, diesel, will be sufficient, that prices will come down. And so I think it's appropriate to remove that discount to that fuel excise. Petrol prices will go up a bit, but they won't be anywhere near the highs that we saw when that discount to that fuel excise was put in place. So I would be supportive of that. And that does help also to slow the economy, slow spending in the economy, and ultimately bring inflation down. And I think Governor Bullock did a great job today of just reminding everybody that the thing that hurts all Australians is high inflation. And I guess after last year, where we thought inflation was coming down and then it reared its ugly head again, we don't want to see that again later this year.
1: And Joe Masters, probably the most important question for a lot of people, certainly everyone paying off a mortgage. Will there be a rate rise perhaps at the next meeting or rises later in the year?
0: Look, people are clearly, you know, doing it very tough, and interest rates are for many people the highest that they've been since they've, you know, held a mortgage. But we do here at Barrenjoey think there's one more rate hike in this cycle, most likely in August. And that's really because we are seeing some evidence that we're going to see slightly higher inflation in through the September quarter. And we really want to nip that in the bud. And so I would think one more rate hike, and then I think we can be confident that we've got inflation under control. And then we would look for rate cuts through 2027. So it's a bit of short-term pain to be more confident of an easing cycle that can be more prolonged than we saw in 2025.
1: Joe Masters is the Chief Economist at Barrenjoey Capital. The Senate inquiry into the government's planned tax reforms has ended after 2 days as planned. Peak business groups say it wasn't long enough to properly examine the changes to negative gearing and capital gains tax announced in May's federal budget. But the Treasurer, Jim Chalmers, maintains the inquiry has given all sides in the debate a chance to express their views. Rachel Mealy filed this report.
2: It was day two of the two-day Senate inquiry into the planned tax changes. The Treasurer, Jim Chalmers, says 2 days is long enough.
3: I think people too easily forget that there was already a lengthy inquiry when it comes to CGT.
2: He says a full range of opinions was heard both for and against the legislation.
3: Now, when it comes to the last

0: couple of days of evidence, I think it's entirely unsurprising that there have been a range of views presented. That's a good thing. That's a healthy thing in a democracy like ours. It would be very strange if we were proposing to make these very significant changes to the tax system and for there to be unanimous agreement about them.
1: Unanimous agreement certainly wasn't apparent on morning television when Employment Minister Amanda Rishworth and the Shadow Treasurer Tim Wilson clashed over the issue.
2: Well, firstly, I would say that anyone has had an opportunity to put in a submission to the inquiry, and of course, there's been a number of witnesses over two days.
1: Tim Wilson argued the changes weren't taken to an election and a two-day inquiry wasn't enough.
3: I'm calling BS on what Amanda just said. 2 days to make submissions to the inquiry. This is a railroad effort. We've got small businesses across this country bleeding. We have record small business insolvencies, and the response of the government is to bully and silence them.
1: It soon descended into a shouting match.
3: There's a point at which Australians
2: that
3: have
2: is,
3: their
2: that
3: say.
2: Is just
3: you
2: not
3: didn't give it to people
2: true.
3: At the last election.
2: That is
3: you
2: not
3: didn't give
2: true.
3: It to people at the last election. You
2: oh,
3: lied before the Australian people before
2: true.
3: The last election.
1: While it didn't have the same level of emotion, the Senate inquiry did hear similarly opposing views. Jeff Wilson is the founder and chairman of Wilson Asset Management, which looks after $6 billion in investments on behalf of 130,000 Australians. He argues the changes to the tax system will bring a net benefit to his investors, but he doesn't think the legislation should be passed.
4: We could simply stay silent and benefit from these changes. Instead, we are here because we believe these proposed changes are not in Australia's long-term national interests.
1: He says the loss of capital gains tax discounts will change investment decisions, making large, low-growth companies with more dividend income more attractive than smaller companies.
4: The top 10 companies are about $1.1 trillion. So the rest of the companies, what you're going to find, and I can explain to you why you'll find that all the money will go to the top companies.
1: Under questioning from Liberal Senator Andrew Bragg, he described how he sees capital shifting in the economy.
5: So what does it mean for small companies?
4: Oh, that's the end of small companies. Like, effectively, all the money will go to Rio, BHP, the big banks, the top 10 companies, that's where all the money will go. And anyone below that, like in terms of the cost of capital, go through the roof.
5: Great.
4: Like, it's a disaster.
1: The Australian Council of Social Service argued against the tax changes for a different reason, citing Australia's overall tax take and the need for more revenue to support more services for vulnerable people. James Hall is a senior advisor for ACOS.
6: We need more revenue to fund essential supports and services, and the investment tax reforms help. They raise around $40 billion over a decade. But if all or most of that is dedicated to income tax cuts, the underlying revenue pressures remain and they'll grow.
7: James Hall is a senior advisor for ACOS. That report from Rachel Mealy. Details of an apparent ceasefire agreement between the United States and Iran are yet to be confirmed, but world leaders are cautiously optimistic that an end to the conflict is near. The American president, Donald Trump, remains adamant the deal will result in the full reopening of the crucial trade route, the Strait of Hormuz. But it's still not clear how the US will shut down Iran's nuclear program, or whether Iran's demand the US and Israel pay it billions of dollars in compensation will be met. The agreement will be one of the key talking points at the G7 summit getting underway in France, as David Sparks reports.
8: The presidents of Iran and the United States have both confirmed a memorandum of understanding has been reached to end a conflict that began 3.5 months ago. While little is known about its contents, experts say it's better than nothing.
9: Well, it's good news in the sense that if hopefully agreement is signed by this Friday, as has been expected, that the Strait of Hormuz will be reopened.
8: Professor Amin Saikal is an expert on Middle Eastern studies with the Australian National University.
9: Also, there will be ceasefire across the board, although Prime Minister Benjamin Netanyahu has refused to stop Israel's operations in southern Lebanon. And that is going to be a very important sticking point. Iranians have insisted that the ceasefire would have to also include Lebanon.
8: The war broke out on the 28th of February when the US and Israel launched strikes on Iran, declaring their aim was to stop Iran building a nuclear weapon. Iran insists its nuclear program is designed to produce energy, not weapons. This new agreement is not a permanent peace deal, but it would extend by another 60 days a fragile ceasefire that's been in place since April. And it would reopen the Strait of Hormuz to shipping, which Iran has blocked since the war broke out. US President Donald Trump is in France for the G7 summit, where the world's largest democratic, economically developed nations are meeting.
10: And the strait is already partially open, but it's essentially ships are starting to go out now. On Friday, it'll be completely opened.
8: The G7 is made up of the US, the UK, France, Canada, Germany, Italy, and Japan, as well as the European Union. Details about the terms of this ceasefire will be high on the agenda when the leaders of those countries meet. Donald Trump claims Iran has agreed never to have a nuclear weapon, and he says reports that the US will pay Iran $300 billion in compensation are fake news. The details of the ceasefire are due to be released on Friday, when a ceremony is to be held in Geneva. Vice President J.D. Vance will be there to sign it on behalf of the US. Professor Sai Khal says some big questions need to be answered, including when the Strait of Hormuz will open.
9: There's some dispute over that because the Iranians claim that it will be open within the next 30 days, whereas President Trump has said that it will open immediately.
8: Also unclear is what Iran will and won't commit to in terms of its nuclear program.
9: Well, I think what has been said that Iran would not produce nuclear weapons, and President Trump has emphasized that over and over and over. But this is also what has been said at the first paragraph of the Iran nuclear agreement of July 2015, which was initiated between Iran, the United States, and also the other four members of the permanent members of the Security Council, as well as Germany. But of course,

0: Israel and the Iran-backed militant group Hezbollah continue to attack each other. Israel has troops in southern Lebanon and is striking targets there and in the Lebanese capital, Beirut. Israeli politicians have been scathing in their criticism of this ceasefire between the US and Iran, including some in the coalition government of Prime Minister Benjamin Netanyahu. National Security Minister Itamar Ben-Gvir insists that Israel will not be bound by the agreement.
1: The state of Israel must not accept the ceasefire between the United States and Iran. We must act with a clear and uncompromising consciousness. The security of Israel's citizens is above all.
0: And Israeli Prime Minister Benjamin Netanyahu has vowed to keep troops in southern Lebanon to fight Hezbollah.
2: David Sparks reporting. This is PM. I'm Samantha Donovan. You can hear all our programs live or later on ABC Listen. Ahead, a World Cup minnow holds its own against one of soccer's superpowers. As the debate continues over the federal government's planned cuts to the National Disability Insurance Scheme, one group that has never been covered by the NDIS is raising concerns about their quality of life. They are older Australians who acquired their disability after they turned 65. The federal government says its Support at Home scheme caters for those older people with a disability, but many participants in that program say more funding is needed to help them live fulfilled lives. Kimberly Price has more.
3: 16 days after turning 65, Howard Williams' life changed forever while holidaying with friends and his wife in Japan.
4: I lost my balance. When I got to the edge, there was only a 53-centimetre guardrail and I fell 3 metres onto the wharf below.
3: The accident in May 2025 left Howard Williams a quadriplegic, needing around-the-clock care.
4: I've gone from a, you know, fit, healthy, independent 65-year-old enjoying his third year of retirement to somebody who's completely dependent on others for my life to live, basically. I can't wash myself, I can't shave, I can't feed myself. Can't turn on a light.
3: But because Howard Williams became disabled after turning 65, he is not eligible to join the National Disability.
4: To somebody who's completely dependent on others for my life to live, basically. I can't wash myself, I can't shave, I can't feed myself. Can't turn on a light.
3: But because Howard Williams became disabled after turning 65, he is not eligible to join the National Disability Insurance Scheme.
4: Oh, we were absolutely flabbergasted to start off with. We've paid a lot of tax over the journey. We just feel it's very discriminatory.
3: The option given to support Howard and his wife Lorraine is a support at home package worth $78,000 per year, providing aged focus care, rather than tailored disability supports like those provided by the NDIS. After administration costs, the couple say the support at home package covers $1,350 a week of expenses, but Howard Williams' weekly care costs over $5,000.
4: Lorraine, my wife, takes up a lot of responsibility for my care, but we also have carers come in twice a day.
3: A spokesperson for the Department of Health, Disability and Ageing says the $4.3 billion Support at Home program provides care and services to eligible older Australians. Rosemary Keys is the Australian Disability Discrimination Commissioner. She says those who live with a disability before they turn 65 remain covered by the NDIS, but explains why it doesn't extend to those who become disabled after 65.
5: Or a scheme should cover disability present at birth or acquired through an accident or health condition, but not due to the natural process of ageing.
3: She says the supports that are in place for older Australians with a disability should provide a level of care equal to the NDIS.
5: Spinal cord injury and having access to that level of care is going to be really hard to find within the aged care system. And so the only way that would have been able to happen is with co-payments. So there's no equivalency there in terms of

0: of the level, quality, or affordability of that service.
1: Howard and Lorraine Williams want more people to be aware of the limitations of support available for people over the age of 65.
2: Howard says he's a burden on me. And I sort of think, well, he isn't a burden. I'll do whatever I can. I have a burden because the government isn't doing enough for Howard. They're not assisting his support enough. It's called the National Disability Insurance Scheme, so it's not really national if you're over 65.
1: The Department of Health, Disability and Ageing says the government is not considering expanding the NDIS age range.
3: Kimberly Price. And a Senate committee report on the government's planned changes to the NDIS was due to be tabled in Parliament today, but it's now been delayed until Friday. Well, it's been a day of draws at the World Cup, with all four matches ending in a tie. And there was no shortage of drama. World politics was the backdrop to Iran's first game of the tournament. An Australian referee was under fire over a hand gesture, and in a major upset, one of the favourites didn't score a single goal against a tiny island nation playing in its first ever World Cup. Senior correspondent Barbara Miller has this report.
4: In Madrid, fans of the national team could barely believe what they were seeing. Time after time, the European champions failed to get the ball past Cabo Verde's 40-year-old goalie, Vozinha.
5: And Vozinha tips it over this time. Extraordinary.
4: In the SBS commentary box, there was disbelief too.
5: Spain are finishing strong at the end of this first half. Must be wondering how on earth they haven't scored yet.
4: Cabo Verde, an island nation hundreds of kilometres off the coast of West Africa, is playing in its first ever World Cup. Only there because FIFA controversially expanded the tournament from 32 to 48 teams, giving the Confederation of African Football more automatic qualifying spots. There were concerns that would lead to less competitive, boring matches. With a staggering 0-0 against the European giants, Cabo Verde silenced those critics.
5: Cabo Verde with a result of a lifetime. And this will be remembered for a long, long time.
6: My God, it's like we won the World Cup. Because Spain did not score.
4: The indisputable man of the match, Vozinha, was overcome with emotion as the final whistle blew. Later, in a message to Cabo Verde,
7: Message para povo Cabo Verde.
4: The goalie thanked every one of his countrymen and women, and there are only 500,000 of them,
7: agradecimento para todo o apoio que têm dado nós,
4: for their support. The other Group H match played today, Saudi Arabia versus Uruguay, also ended in a draw at 1-1. And it was also a 1-1 draw for Belgium and Egypt in Group G. That left Iran versus New Zealand as the fourth and final match of the day, with New Zealand taking an early lead.
5: Oh boy, they are in!
4: But not for long.
5: Ramin Rezaian.
4: The second half also brought a goal apiece, leaving the SBS commentators reaching for the history books.
8: We are heading for our fourth draw. The last time that happened on a single day at a World Cup was 68 years ago.
4: So much about Iran's appearance here is unusual, including the fact that the team moved its training camp to Mexico because of diplomatic issues resulting from the war, and is forced to fly in and out of the US for its matches. The team also faces opposition from members of the sizable diaspora who see the players as representatives of the regime.
9: No more Islamic Republic! No more!
4: Others say it's a moment to put politics aside.
10: We should all let go of the politics and just go in and cheer on the team early.
4: Australia was also in the spotlight today, with a hand gesture made by video assistant referee Sean Evans under scrutiny. The Australian was seen making an upside-down OK sign when the cameras cut to the ref's room before a game on Sunday. The sign can be an expression of white supremacy. FIFA says it has investigated the matter and found there were no breaches of its code. And in a statement issued by the governing body, Sean Evans said he was unaware of making the gesture, describing it as an involuntary subconscious twitch. He's been cleared for selection for the rest of a tournament already high on drama on and off the pitch.
3: Barbara Miller reporting. Thanks very much for joining me for PM. I'm Samantha Donovan. The podcast of the full program is available on ABC Listen. And that's where you'll find ABC News Daily with Sam Hawley each weekday morning too. We'll be back at the same time tomorrow. I hope you have a very good night.

0: ABC News. Good evening, I'm Michael Bausch. The RBA governor says the central bank is in wait-and-see mode after keeping interest rates steady. The board has unanimously decided to leave the setting at 4.35%. It ends a string of three straight rises this year. But Michelle Bullock says they may have to squeeze borrowers again to win the war on inflation.
1: In making its decisions, the board will be focused on the data and what that suggests about the outlook and risks. Again, I understand that this is a difficult period for all households. That's why it's so important we get on top of inflation now. High inflation hurts all Australians, especially the most vulnerable.
0: Israel's Prime Minister says the struggle isn't over despite an agreement by the US and Iran to end their war. William Howard Evans reports.
2: Addressing his nation, Benjamin Netanyahu says the government has saved the state of Israel from annihilation, while warning the fight continues. Earlier, US President Donald Trump said a preliminary agreement to end the war in the Gulf has already been signed by the US and Iran, and an official signing ceremony will take place on Friday in Switzerland. It marks the most significant step yet to resolve the conflict, which has killed hundreds and upended global energy markets. Much about the agreement still remains unknown, but US officials say Iran has to satisfy demands to never build a nuclear weapon.
0: A crucial parliamentary report on sweeping changes to the NDIS has been delayed until Friday, so the government can process thousands of emergency submissions from the disability sector. Naz Campanella reports.
3: The Senate committee reviewing the bill said they had requested an extension to further consider the evidence they had received. The committee said it will now deliver the final report on Friday the 19th of June. The bill proposed major changes to the laws governing the National Disability Insurance Scheme that would pave the way for around $36 billion worth of savings to the budget. More than 4,000 written submissions were sent to the committee and dozens of witnesses provided evidence over 3 days.
0: Townsville's mayor has broken an almost week-long silence, claiming reports he was involved in a bar fight have been blown out of proportion. Police are investigating an alleged altercation between Nick Demetto and an LNP staffer on Magnetic Island in North Queensland. No charges have been laid. Councillor Demetto says he doubts there will be.
4: I'd say what I've read in the last couple of days has been one of the most overinflated reenactments or reaccounts of any story that may have happened. And for me to make any further comment would only be adding speculation to that.
0: Well, it's the end of an era for Lincraft, with the iconic company set to close all of its bricks and mortar stores. The brand's moving entirely online, as Meg Whitfield reports.
5: The fabrics retailer announced the news it will be closing all of its remaining stores across Australia and New Zealand after more than 80 years of operation. In a statement, Lincraft said the decision came after a prolonged period of challenging retail conditions, as well as increased operating costs and growing pressure from low-cost overseas competitors. The company says the closures will happen in a progressive store-by-store basis over the coming months, and that Lincraft will continue operating through an online platform. Roughly 300 staff will be affected by the move.
0: Well, it's finally official. The Bureau of Meteorology has confirmed an El Niño event that's been building all year. Sahim Weinstein reports.
6: BOM has joined its international counterparts from the United States and Japan, saying an El Niño event is underway. For Australia, that means an increased risk of drought, hotter weather, harsher fire seasons, and a delayed monsoon season in the north. For the rest of the world, there's an increased risk of powerful storms, heavy rain and flooding. El Niño is caused by the warming of surface ocean temperatures in the Pacific Ocean near the equator. The Weather Bureau says modelling shows it could be the strongest ever seen in the modern era. Last week, authorities in the US declared an El Niño was underway and warned there's a 63% chance it will be among the worst since records began in 1950.
0: As for tomorrow, scattered showers for eastern districts, widespread at times north of about Cardwell. Some late showers in the far southwest, mostly fine elsewhere. Possible morning fog in the east, mainly inland. Brisbane's temperature range tomorrow, 15 to 23, mostly fine about the southeast on Thursday and Friday. A possible shower expected on Saturday. For Moreton Bay, southeasterly winds, 10 to 15 knots, seas below 1 metre. 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
7: Tunnel nets are comprised of two 800-metre wide mesh walls that are staked to the ocean floor. They're currently being trialled in Queensland as an alternative fishing method, but some fishers aren't happy.
8: We're talking about a 1.6 kilometre long net that indiscriminately captures every fish of any species within that area, within a World Heritage Area.
7: And how a small bush community saved their local school after fire, a mouse plague and imminent closure.
9: Bowen was always my number one, and it will always be my number one for any child, I think, to grow up in an area and have that small rural community school. I think it's really important.
7: My name's Alex Barwick. You're listening to Australia Wide, coming to you from Arinda Country in Mbantua, Alice Springs, bringing you stories from across regional and remote parts of the country. The decision to fly accused criminals vast distances across Western Australia has been described as a mind-boggling exercise and an extraordinary waste of community resources. But it's happening and will likely continue for some time. Why? Well, at present, more than 20 regional courts across WA are closed due to a security dispute. And WA police say they've been forced to use their air wing in some instances to fly people out of remote communities to major centres. Reporter Kian Burke has this story. Kian, thanks for speaking to Australia Wide. Can you just paint a picture for us just how far and wide people are being transported and how?
10: I mean, this is happening all across regional WA, which is obviously a huge state, some massive distances involved. I mean, one of the cases that I'm aware of is between Newman and South Hedland in the north of the state. It's about a nearly a five-hour drive, in fact, more than 400 kilometres. I mean, that one was done by the air wing, but this is the kind of distances and lengths we're talking about. We don't know exactly how frequently these transfers are happening, but it does sound relatively frequent in order for the police to kind of keep the justice system ticking over in the face of these closures.
7: Can you describe why this is happening at the moment?
10: So this all traces back to a dispute over who's responsible for court security in regional WA. For a very long time, it's been done by WA police. But in late 2024, they indicated to the Department of Justice that they wanted out of that arrangement. Effectively, the police commissioner says he wants his officers out on the front line doing the work that only police can do. In the interim, they have had what are called police auxiliary officers. So they're employed by police. They have some of the powers of police, but they're not armed and they're not sworn officers doing some of that court security work. But at some point this year, the police told the courts that they wouldn't be able to provide that same level of security or guarantee a constant presence at all of these regional circuit courts. And so the heads of the Supreme District Magistrate and Children's Courts here in WA decided that over about a three-month period, they would close more than 20 of these regional courts. And that all of those matters would either be delayed or they would be moved to what are called home courts, so kind of the bigger courts in each area. What that means in one particular instance is that if police charge someone and deny them bail or cannot give them bail, and the case has to go before a magistrate, those cases now have to be heard in person because of rules that the magistrate's court has set up. Normally, those matters would be heard by video link. So the person staying in the remote or regional community in the police station and speaking to the magistrate, instead now they're having to be transported for that hearing to happen in person. And that is why police are having to go to great lengths in some cases to take people by road or by air to these hearings.
7: And I understand the police minister has backed in WA police in terms of using this method of moving people around the country.
10: That's right. He spoke outside Parliament this morning and really tried to put the blame, I suppose, in a way, on the courts for making this change, for requiring that these hearings happen in person. Here is how the police minister, Reece Whitby, responded to questions this morning.
11: The police don't have control of decisions of the courts. They have to respond accordingly. And I think they're responding in the right way. If there's a requirement on them to move people in custody, they do so. We have a very big state, very great distances. It's being done by a combination of vehicles and on occasion aircraft. And if that's a requirement the police have to do, they'll do it.
10: Now, what we don't know, and we have asked police for this figure, is how often these transfers are happening. That's something that no doubt the opposition will be pushing to be answered in Parliament this week.
7: But they've been very critical, haven't they, just that it's happening at all. What have they had to say?
10: Well, they've been particularly critical of the cost of this arrangement because that is completely unclear. We did ask WA Police for the cost and they declined to answer that question. Here is the point that the state's opposition leader, Basil Zemplis, was making this morning.
12: It beggars belief. How much money is that costing the taxpayers of Western Australia? And why are the police resources so sparse now that this sort of activity needs to be taking place?
10: And that is a question that lots of people have been asking, whether or not it really is cheaper for WA police to be closing these courts and using those resources elsewhere if they're then having to fly people across the state, potentially at great expense. That is another unanswered question here, but no doubt one which will be asked repeatedly this week.
7: Did the opposition say what they would do in the same circumstance, given that these courts have had to be closed?
10: Well, really, they say the solution is for some kind of agreement to be reached between police and justice for this arrangement. As I said, police first raised their, I suppose, opposition to this arrangement in late 2024. The opposition says the government, both the police minister and the attorney general, have had plenty of time to try and sort this out. They're asking questions about why it hasn't. The government does insist that they are working on a longer term solution to this, but as of yet, we haven't heard any details about what that might look like.
7: Okay, so what is being done? What do we know about what's happening to resolve the security issue at the heart of it?
10: So the government is training up an additional 20 auxiliary officers who will be able to be sent out to these regional areas to provide that security for these circuit courts when they're sitting. The courts have set this closure to end, as it stands at the moment, at the end of August. That aligns with when the government expects about 20 additional auxiliary officers to be at work, and they expect that will allow them to reopen these courts. Beyond that, though, there is this vague suggestion that there is some kind of longer-term solution that maybe doesn't involve police, but we're unclear on what that would look like at the moment.
7: Kean, I understand that concerns have also been raised for those that are being transported these long distances away from their communities.
10: That's right. So what we've heard has happened in some cases is that people will be flown from a regional community to one of these major centres to appear in court. The magistrate decides their bail. They might release them on bail or otherwise resolve the charge, and someone is released from the court. They're then no longer in police custody, and so police are under no obligation to take them home, for example. And it's raised concerns that people could be left stranded after being flown to these major centres. I spoke about this with the Aboriginal Legal Services Director of Legal Services here in WA, Peter Collins. Here's how he explained it.
13: It's inevitable that some people will fall through the cracks. There are some places where there are no bus services, where people will have to make their own way back courtesy of their own resources or those of family or community, which will mean, I think, that there'll be a proportion of these people will land in home courts places like, for example, Broome. They'll be homeless and there'll be further allegations of offending, and they'll land in court, potentially in custody, and the whole relentless cycle will commence over and over again.
10: That's Peter Collins there. He's the Director of Legal Services at the Aboriginal Legal Service here in WA. The Justice Department says it is assisting people and it is able to assist people with things like accommodation, transport and communication. But Peter, they're identifying some cases where perhaps that might not be enough and people could still be left stranded as a result of having to have their case heard outside of their community.
7: Kean, thanks so much.
10: Thank you.
7: Reporter Kean Burke there.
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7: To Northern Queensland now. As you tuck into your fish and chips or take a bite of grilled barramundi, how much do you think about how that fish was caught? Commercial operators are on the hunt for new ways to bring in the catch as old methods are phased out. But one option, being trialled near the Great Barrier Reef, has angered recreational anglers who warn it could destroy fish populations. Bryn Wakefield has the story.
8: We're talking about a 1.6 kilometre long net that indiscriminately captures every fish of any species within that area, within a World Heritage Area.
15: Recreational fisher Chris Burgess is describing a tunnel net, a type of commercial fishing trap that is being trialled as a possible replacement for Queensland's controversial gill nets, which will be banned from next year. Tunnel nets work by staking traps to the ocean floor with two 800-metre mesh walls that draw fish to a central catch area, where a gate then keeps out larger species such as stingrays and turtles. But Mr. Burgess doesn't believe tunnel nets are the right path for the industry or the North Queensland town of Bowen.
8: I fish these areas regularly myself, and most of the fish I see are juvenile fish. And because the mesh gaps used in a tunnel net are very small, those fish will end up in that chamber. They'll be crowded together with hundreds or thousands of other fish of different shapes and sizes. That'll be a stressful process for them where they risk injury. We know from last year's trials that in one trial, 25% of the fish were observed dead.
15: A state government program called Fishlight trialled the nets inshore in the Whitsundays and Gladstone last year between July and September. More trials are proposed, but Mr. Burgess and fellow recreational fisher Esty Darren Cooper have formed the Inshore Flats Project to lobby and stop that from happening.
9: And you remove that quantity of fish from an inshore area, that's going to have an impact on the recreational angling and the fish populations that are in their area for, you know, locals to enjoy. But more than that, angling is something that supports the local businesses and is a driver of the local economy.
15: James Cook University marine scientist Andrew Chin has conducted his own independent research using tunnel nets off the coast of Cardwell near Townsville.
16: It's the cleanest, greenest way to catch fish that I've seen in my career. Just the nature of the way this gear works, you know, when the fish or whatever it is enter the trap, they enter essentially a big swimming pool. And if it's a turtle or a dugong or some other species of conservation interest, you don't even need to touch it, right? They're swimming around in this pool. You just drop the side of the net where they are and they swim out.
15: In the Fishlight trial, although no commercial catch was taken, 30,000 fish were netted in 17 days. Target species such as barramundi or king threadfin made up just 3% of the total catch, but Dr. Chin believes that can be fixed.
16: So the barramundi were swimming around in the swimming pool and, you know, they're tough fish, they all broke out. So what we would have needed to do was to increase the size of that gate to let the barramundi come through. You know, in terms of the way the gear works, that's an easy modification to do.
15: Dr. Chin says there is no available data yet on post-release survival of bycatch, but understands it is being investigated in the Fishlight research. The Queensland Department of Primary Industries estimates the recreational fishing sector contributes up to $2.5 billion to the Queensland economy each year, compared with $249 million from commercial fisheries, which also created about 3,000 jobs. Clinton Isaac runs a charter fishing business at Cardwell and Bowen, taking recreational fishers out to catch the big one. He believes a future tunnel net fishery would be a reputational risk to North Queensland.
17: Even though it's the trial phase, I mean, I already have domestic and a huge international market of, you know, Americans and Japanese that come to chase specific fish that are highly caught or been trialled and been caught in the tunnel nets. And they're already asking me, oh, like, are the tunnel nets happening, you know, because it's all in early stages and quite vague, but they're asking me, is it happening? What's going on?
15: In a statement, the Primary Industries Minister, Tony Perrott, said several fishing methods were being trialled under the Fishlight program, which is funded until 2030, and only scientifically backed changes to legislation will be made. The department is reviewing data from the initial tests, but confirmed a second round of trials was proposed under the $9 million research program. Seafood market owner Matt Calder says finding a sustainable way to catch species such as barramundi is key to the survival of the local fishery.
18: You know, for us, the barramundi is the iconic creature. People travel to North Queensland to not only catch a barramundi, but also eat one as well. There's a lot of fish that comes out of here that also gets sent to southern states, you know, restaurants and wholesalers in Brisbane, Sydney, Melbourne. So it's not just the effects locally, it's obviously going to be a bigger ripple effect, you know, throughout the state as well, throughout the country.
7: Bryn Wakefield with that story.
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7: My name's Alex Barwick. You're listening to Australia Wide, your national regional current affairs program. To the paddocks of southeast Australia, recent heavy rain has seen rabbit numbers boom, with calls for more funding to control their populations. But the once cheap meat remains expensive to buy, mostly because of supply issues. Eliza Berlage has this story.
19: When you think of luxury foods, lobster and oysters tend to come to mind, not rabbit. Once sold door-to-door as affordable fare for working-class people, these days rabbit meat is more common in the fine dining scene. When South Australian chef Peter Kent plates up his rabbit ragout, he thinks about how the ingredient has evolved.
20: I've probably had rabbit on and off for the last couple of years. I run it and then take it off for a bit. When we put it on the menu, the demand for or the call for it is really overwhelming. Coming into winter is my favourite time for cooking. You know, anything slow cooked and, you know, at a local wine is fantastic.
19: For many families, dishes such as rabbit stew were once a staple. But after the release of biocontrol methods, such as the myxtosis virus in the 1950s, rabbit fleas, and later the Khaleesi virus in the 1990s, rabbit numbers dwindled and the price of the meat increased. Over the last two decades, Australia's rabbit farms have decreased from more than 550 to fewer than a dozen, mostly due to operational costs and disease control. Peter Kent says getting his hands on the meat can be a challenge.
20: Every now and then I do find it hard to source them, probably around $15 a kilo. So it's not as cheap as kangaroo, for instance. So it does take a little bit more time if you want to take the meat off the bone.
19: At his stall at Adelaide Central Market, butcher Tony O'Connell says his once-a-month delivery of wild-harvested rabbit meat is highly sought after.
21: If we can get 400 rabbits on a Friday afternoon, we'd sell them Saturday morning, not a problem. Unfortunately, our rabbit supplier is a part-time fisherman as well. And, so he sort of goes out once a month. And we get as many as he can get, and obviously on that weekend we'd sell a lot. If we get excess, we will wrap them and freeze them, so we would have them for another week or so, but other than that, they go very quickly, especially in winter.
19: Mr. O'Connell says while demand is strong, scarce supply and higher operating costs for shooters has driven up the price.
21: A couple of guys going out shooting the weekend, truck, petrol, bullets, time out there, you know, it's 3 or 4 days out on the road at a time, sleeping in the back of trucks, and then coming back and processing them. And it's not a cheap meal, it's not a cheap exercise anymore, and it is hard work.
19: Tanya Barr is a chef whose business Straight to the Source connects restaurants with producers. She says wild harvested rabbits are also available and are about half the price of farmed rabbits.
22: They're both delicious and they both can be quite sweet and quite delicate in flavour.
19: Outside of Australia, rabbit is a delicacy in places like France and Malta. But Tanya Barr says the high cost and skills needed to catch and prepare it has led to a decline in wider use.
22: It has evolved over the last 25 years in terms of being more popular on menus and now not as much. I've seen them for $90 for sure.

0: rabbit meat more easily available.
1: This will hopefully mean we will find more game at a better price point for everyone, including restaurateurs, food manufacturers, and home cooks alike.
0: In the agricultural sector, rabbits are still considered pests, and experts say wild populations are at their highest rate since the 1990s. Jack Goff is a chief executive of the Invasive Species Council and says rabbits can have a profound impact on the environment. While he supports rabbit meat becoming a popular, sustainable food source, he says new biocontrol methods are what's key to reducing the population.
2: In the 1940s, Australians were consuming about 40 million rabbits a year and making no impact on the population. It wasn't until we got those biocontrols, the myxomatosis in the 50s, rabbit fleas, and then the Khaleesi virus in the 90s, that we started to see declines in rabbit populations. The unfortunate reality with rabbits is you need to remove about 87 out of every 100 rabbits just to see the population decline next year.
0: Back in the kitchen, Peter Kent hopes by seeing rabbit on the menu, more people will be encouraged to try and use the meat themselves.
3: We incorporate a lot of different flavours to it. You know, we add some red wine or shallots, garlic, thyme to really bring out a nice flavour. One of the reasons I do put it on the menu is, you know, trying to, I guess, get other people interested in eating a lot more of it. And if everyone gets a taste for the rabbit and then can cook their own, that'd be fantastic.
4: Chef Peter Kent ending that story from Eliza Burlage. And finally to Taree on the New South Wales North Coast. When a bushfire tore through the village of Boban in the Taree hinterland in 2019, 18 homes were lost and the town's historic 1883 school was destroyed. The Education Department rebuilt the school, but declining enrolments meant the decision was made to close the school over a two-year period. Now, residents have rallied and the school PNC launched a petition to prevent the closure, and they've had a win. The school will stay open. Reporter Emma Siosian has the story.
5: Late afternoon sunshine lights up the small village of Boban as residents, both young and old, gather in the town hall to enjoy homemade treats and celebrate the news that their local public school, the only other building in the town, is set to stay open.
6: Cheers to Boban.
7: Very good news.
8: Yeah. No, it's excellent. It's what we really needed.
9: We came here thinking that our kids would go there.
5: Claire Martin went to Boban School herself and moved back to the town so that her own children could go there. Her eldest daughter started school this year.
9: Opal started kindergarten and then we got hit with this news. So we're just really stoked that she can continue being there and that Pearlie can go. This started a playgroup and it's really nice to see there are lots of families in the area and just wanting to build community again here so people don't feel like that town is the only option for them to feel supported.
5: Arwen Young grew up in nearby Elands and also recently moved back to the area so her daughter, now aged 6, could have a similar upbringing.
10: Boban was always my number one and it will always be my number one for any child, I think, yeah, to grow up in an area and have that small rural community school. I think it's really important. Like even socialisation, like and just expressing themselves of individuals, and it gives them more of a chance to come out in their own terms. My brother and sister went to Boban Public School and they're thriving in their own lives as well, and my mum was an ex-Boban principal. Love our school.
11: My son will be starting kindergarten next year. Boban, so we're very happy. My daughter Matilda, 2 years later.
5: Simon Little and his family moved to Boban just before the bushfire tore through the town. He says having a local school helps keep the community together.
11: Really excited for them to go to Boban. I've worked at Boban as the casual teacher a little bit, and it's a wonderful school. I was up at Elands today, similar school, and it's the perfect environment for little kids. Not this huge institutional feeling, bit of a womb of safety. You get the bush and then people you know, and it's a tight-knit community. Everyone knows everyone. When the fire came through, we were getting ready to build a house, but yeah, that all burnt down, so it was a bit rough for a while. The year after the fire, 2020, we were with the roof over our heads then. That was nice.
5: School PNC member Faye Rayner-White was instrumental in the community push to keep the school open.
12: Boban lost a lot during the fires in 2019, and it did actually lose the vast majority of the school. And rebuilding that has been amazing for the community. It's one of only two buildings. There's

0: the local hall, and to remove half of that from the community would be pretty devastating. The school's become quite a central part of the community, and there's so many people who use the facilities there as well as the students.
1: Gwyn Orr has worked at the Bowburn School for 40 years. She's now the gardener and was formerly the cleaner, and her daughter attended the school in the early 1980s when they moved to the area from Victoria.
2: Being in a small school where you can't fall through the cracks is just, you know, amazing. Like, it was so good for her, because then she was had all this really full-on a learning experience.
1: Gwyn says residents have helped each other recover after the devastating 2019 bushfires.
2: Everybody's different, but we all come together. Well, we've never lived anywhere as long as what we have here.
3: How were you impacted when the bushfires came through in 2019?
2: Yeah, well, we didn't get burnt out, but it burnt all around us. You know, people have rebuilt. There's some that haven't finished rebuilding, but it's still, like, when you see smoke, it freaks you out. So if anyone's having a burn off or anything, we put on Facebook, we're burning off, don't worry.
1: After the review by the Education Department and the drop in enrolments in recent years, things are looking up for the Bowburn School, with enrolments projected to increase as the next wave of young students come through. Good news for a school that's far more than just a place to learn.
2: Just everybody's so happy, so that's really great.
4: Reporter Emma Siosian in Bowburn. And that's Australia Wide for today. My name's Alex Barwick. Thanks to the program's producer, Alex Hyman, and thanks for your company.

0: ABC News, good evening. I'm Michael Bausch. There's been a reprieve for home borrowers, with interest rates staying at 4.35% for now. Details from Daniel Ziffer.
1: The central bank has left rates on hold for the first time this year, after three consecutive hikes at its meetings in February, March and May. Waiting to see the impact of that action, increasing the cost of borrowing money and having debts, is the reason the RBA gave for holding rates at today's meeting. Inflation means prices are still rising faster than the 2 to 3% that is the central bank's target range. But in a statement, it noted a slowing economy and the impact of disruption to oil supply from the Middle East.
0: A Brisbane man has protested his innocence from the dock after being found guilty of murdering his American partner. Talissa Saganto reports.
2: Mark Waden was on trial in Brisbane, charged over the death of Priscilla Bruton, who was last seen alive in July 2018. Prosecutors allege the 46-year-old was killed during an argument over Waden's infidelity at their Brackenridge home before he buried her in their front yard. The trial heard he later dug up her body and disposed of it at a rubbish tip. Despite multiple searches, her remains have never been found. After hearing 2 weeks of evidence, a jury returned its verdict after deliberating for less than a day. When they found him guilty, Waden replied from the dock, "It wasn't me." The 51-year-old was handed the mandatory sentence of life in jail.
0: A retired Brisbane GP accused of nearly 150 sexual offences has had his case mentioned in court for the first time. Chelsea Malunga reports.
3: 74-year-old Stelios Theodoros is facing charges of rape and sexual assault involving more than a dozen patients. The alleged offences date back to the early 2000s. Police allege the conduct involved an excessive number of pap smears and pelvic and breast examinations. Since his arrest last month, detectives have received multiple new calls regarding the former doctor. Queensland Police have confirmed these new leads are being investigated. The matter has been adjourned until mid-July.
0: Queensland's CFMEU inquiry has turned its attention to alleged financial misconduct within the union's embattled construction branch. Here's Kira Jones.
4: The latest block of public hearings in Brisbane is examining financial irregularities within the state division of the CFMEU, including unvetted contracts and suspicious cash transfers. The probe has heard fresh allegations the union circumvented laws to pay members' court fines when they were found in breach of the Fair Work Act. The inquiry has previously uncovered evidence of the alleged misuse of up to $50,000 in union fees, which the Queensland branch then used to buy several properties. The CFMEU's

0: Alleged links to organised crime will also be canvassed this week, with world-leading criminology experts set to give evidence.
1: A Sydney judge has relaxed strict travel bans for Ben Robert Smith, so the decorated veteran can attend an official gallery opening at the Australian War Memorial. Jamie McKinnell reports.
2: The former SAS soldier has been on bail since mid-April, charged with five counts of war crime murder. Those allegations relate to his time in Afghanistan in 2009 and 2012 and involve what investigators allege were unarmed Afghan nationals. Ben Robert Smith has said he categorically denies wrongdoing. Today, he attended Downing Centre local court, which heard that as a Victoria Cross recipient, he's been invited to the opening of the Anzac Atrium at the War Memorial in Canberra next week. A judge altered his bail conditions to allow him to attend without inadvertently breaching a different condition aimed at reducing the risk of witness interference. But the same judge declined to make another variation, which would have allowed him to attend a military graduation and social function at the end of the month.
1: To sport, and Brisbane Broncos playmaker Tom Duffy has signed a two-year contract extension. It'll keep the 22-year-old halfback at the club until the end of 2028. The young gun is seen as a vital part of their future halves plan as they prepare for life post-Adam Reynolds. The weather for Queensland: scattered showers tomorrow for eastern districts, widespread at times north of about Cardwell. Some late showers in the far southwest, mostly fine elsewhere. Possible morning fog in the east, mainly inland. Brisbane and the Sunshine Coast, 15 to 23. Ipswich, 11 to 23. And the Gold Coast, 14 to 22. On Moreton Bay, seas below 1 metre. 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
5: Welcome to Tuesday night, Origin Eve. 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The game being played tonight, Origin Eve. This time tomorrow night, you'll be launching into some fabulous coverage of the second Origin game Queensland need to win to have at least a chance of winning the series. The game being played at Lang Park. And, of course, the ABC Sport commentary team will be all over it like a big rugby league rash. So you can listen to it on the station you are now listening to. You can probably find it on the ABC Sport link on ABC Listen, but Sydney will be hosting for me tomorrow night. ABC Sydney, we did a bit of a swoopsies. I did the first game for them. They're doing the second game for me so I can sit at home and scream at the television. We'll be back for game three. So that's what's happening tomorrow night. So if you're looking for me, I won't be here, but ABC Sydney will be holding the fort in brilliant form, like they do. Our first smart casual question tonight. In 2017, US toy maker Mattel released 15 new Ken dolls. Which of these was not a feature of any of the new dolls? Was it A, man buns, B, a cobras, or C, cornrows? Which one of those was not a feature of the new Ken doll back in 2017. Give us a call if you think you might know. 1300 222 612. Have a bit of fun and play the quiz tonight. 1300 222 612. Let's have a look at temperatures across the state. Charters Towers on 20 degrees. Cairns 22. Cooktown 23. Townsville 22. Mackay 21. Gladstone 20. Rockhampton 21. Emerald and Longreach, 20 degrees. Mount Isa's on 18. Birdsville, 22, 19 degrees for Charleville, 16 for Roma, 14 at Toowoomba, Bundaberg on 17, Brisbane on 18 degrees, Gold Coast 17 and Sunshine Coast

What About Me, Moving Pictures, a banger. Tonight's song on the chopping block is by an artist you've already clanged twice, but hope springs eternal. This song was written by Jim Steinman, who wrote a lot of hits for Meatloaf. In fact, this song was meant for Meatloaf, and it eventually made it onto Bat 3, but before that happened, Steinman offered it to Bonnie Tyler, whose record company said no because Steinman producing it was too expensive. Pandora's Box recorded it first, and then Celine Dion made it a worldwide hit. It's all coming back to you now, isn't it? It was that-

0: Indeed, Celine Dion, and it's all coming back to me now. So it's over to you. You've clanged her twice. 0467 922 612 with either B for banger, C for clanger. You will get your verdict at 8:30. I just realised that I said the game two was at Lang Park. It's not. It's in Melbourne. So please, for the love of God, don't go to Suncorp tomorrow night. It's not where it is. It'll be a great big crowd of New South Wales and Queensland people trying to get flights into Melbourne and accommodation and who knows what else. Anyhow, and Melbourneites, because they'll go to watch two flies climbing up a wall, quite frankly. So, yeah, it's a Melbourne cricket ground. Sorry, not Lang Park, Melbourne cricket ground.
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0: Ah, yes. There will not be a quiz question about where tomorrow night's game is being played, because I would have the wrong answer, as it turns out. This is Smart Casual, the quiz. I would love you to play. Get on the phone. 1300 222 612. We have 20 questions for you. We'll get through as many as we can before we hit 8 o'clock. The first person through automatically scores if they do not have already a limited edition Smart Casual fridge magnet. The winner gets one as well, and we might even throw in a mystery prize for you. So let's get to our first contestant tonight, heading to Yangon. Scotty, hello.
4: Hello, Kel. Hello, Kel. How are you going? I'm just leaving the Caxton.
0: Oh, are you off to Origin too?
4: Yeah. Thanks for the
0: You're welcome. It'll just be my luck. There'll be a whole heap of people there going, Kel told us it was here. Sorry.
4: I've got me sign up already.
0: That's right. Got Go Maroons? Queenslander? No?
4: Go Smart Casual Queensland.
0: Thank you. It'll confuse everyone around you, but I appreciate the support. Thank you so much.
4: There's not many people around me, Kel, because they're playing an MCG, mate.
0: That's right. It's just you and the sign and me going past tooting. Yay! Yeah. Indeed, Scotty. Let's talk about Ken dolls, shall we? In 2017, US toy maker Mattel released 15 new Ken dolls. Which of these was not a feature of any of the new Ken dolls? Was it A, man buns, B, a cobras, or C, cornrows? Which one didn't make it?
4: I know this because I used to have Ken dolls in the 70s.
0: Good work. So this was...
4: They had a slouched-out fella. They had a German one. Mm-hmm. I reckon it'll be the cobra wasn't.
0: Oh, no, you're right. Press the wrong one. I'm having a heck of a night.
4: Don't worry. Man bun and corn rose, I'd say it'd be up for today, wouldn't it?
0: Yeah, they would. Ken song from Barbie.
4: Now, Kel, can I ask you a question?
0: Sure.
4: Please? I've moved from Yangon.
0: Where are you now?
4: I'm at Leyburn, and I'm not... You know how Prince changed his name from Prince to the symbol?
0: Yes.
4: And Reginald Dwight went Elton John. I'm not sure whether to stick with Scotty from Yangon.
0: Well, you could be the quiz contestant formerly known as Scotty from Yangon.
4: I'll go the symbol.
0: The symbol. All right, from now on, Scotty's known as the symbol.
4: Thank you.
0: All right, I've just put that at the top. I'm having a bad night memory-wise, so I'll write that down, shall I?
4: What the score at Lang Park?
0: Look, that's tomorrow night. I'm never going to live this down.
4: I don't know when we were heading there. I got there early to get a good seat.
0: Well, you're going to get any seat you like if you go there tomorrow night.
4: They kicked me out for breaking in.
0: Possibly. with the Ken dolls, there were 7 new skin tones, 9 new hairstyles added to the Ken range.
4: Is Ken still just male or is he?
0: No. He's a bloke. Ken's still Ken. Ken.
4: You can't tell when.
0: He just has a bump. That's right, isn't it?
4: the cut.
0: Indeed. Right, let's not get into the physicality of the Ken doll, The anatomy of the Ken doll. Question 2. On this day, symbol, in 1978, what famous film starring Olivia Newton-John as a perfectly nice girl who becomes over-sexualised to impress her boyfriend, played by John Travolta, was released? What was the name of the movie? 1978.
4: Sandy D, I think it might have been Greece.
0: It was. Symbol. All right, you ready? Question 3. You've done very well so far, Symbol. Speaking of Olivia Newton-John, what was the title of one of her biggest songs in which she wore exercise gear for the music video?
4: Physical.
0: Indeed.
4: And I'm not Googling this one. I'm one of the old school. I just say it off the top of the head.
0: Yeah, you're doing very well, by the way.
4: Thank you very much.
0: That's 3 from 3. You're absolutely killing it tonight. John Boy saying that...
4: 3 fridge magnets?
0: Pardon?
4: Is that 3 fridge magnets?
0: No, you only get 1. Why would you need 3?
4: What? I don't know. I haven't got 1 fridge. Actually, I've got a new fridge.
0: Oh, well, there we go. So it'll grace the fridge.
4: Thank you.
0: You're welcome. And apparently Wally wants a word with me.
4: What have I said?
0: Indeed. Thank you, John. Okay, on this day, question 4, Symbol. On this day in 1963, Russian spacecraft Vostok 6 launched with Soviet cosmonaut Valentina V. Tereshkova. True or false? Valentina was the first woman to travel in space.
4: I'm going to say true.
0: And it is true. She was indeed.
4: And the first monkey and the first dog.
0: Yes, Laika the Soviet space dog. Do you know Joel Spreadborough, who sometimes does this show and is heard on the ABC quite a bit? Joel and his now wife bonded over that song on their first date, over Laika the Wonder Dog. Have you ever heard that song?
4: No, I'd love a little rendition.
0: No, you would not love it. It is one of the saddest songs ever written. No, it's just terribly sad. Because
4: Don't listen to Michael Jackson singing about a rat called Ben.
0: Oh, no. Well, there we go.
4: It'll break your heart.
0: Ben was his friend, though. This Laika, the space dog, they just got this dog off the street, this stray dog, and fed her up and, gave her love and all that. Then you strapped her into a rocket and sent her into space to die.
4: Where do you think they got the monkey from?
0: Well, not off the street. They shouldn't have been doing that either. It's like, what? People. Indeed. Stuart's saying tonight's banger or clanger is a banger. And before you start your shift, Kel, could you go a little easier on the alcohol? No, Stuart. No, I can't. You're not my dad. Okay.
4: You're not the publican.
0: That's right. He says it's fine.
4: And do I get a vote on the banger or clanger?
0: Do you want to vote on the banger or clanger?
4: That's Celine Dion.
0: Dion, yeah. Do you like it or not?
4: She's off tat. No.
0: No.
4: And I reckon the bloke that wrote the songs for Meatloaf should have sung them.
0: Jim Steinman?
4: Well, did you hear Meatloaf at the grand final?
0: Look, he was terrible at the grand final, but he had form before that. I think he just lost it. But this is tonight's banger or clanger if you missed it earlier. It was that long ago, but it's all coming back to me. It's so hard to resist, and it's all Indeed. Banger or clanger, 0467 922612. Are we saving Celine Dion, or is it third time unlucky for Celine Dion and she's getting clangered yet again? Okay. Now, Scotty, well, he was formerly Scotty from Yangon. He's now the symbol from where? Leyburn?
4: Yeah, we'll go that, eh?
0: Yeah, we'll just say that.
4: I was going to go Barry from the Burn.
0: No, I think the symbol is right. It's good. Okay, question five. You're doing very well. Taz the Tasmanian Devil made his Looney Tunes debut in 1954. What was the name of the cartoon he debuted in? I'll give you two options. Was it A, Bedeviled Rabbit, or B, Devil May Hare? Bedeviled Rabbit or Devil May Hare?
4: How would you know?
0: Oh, you just got to guess. It's just 50-50.
4: Yeah. You only give me hare, as in rabbit and hare sort of thing.
0: So you're going B, Devil May Hare?
4: Yeah.
0: Good guess.
4: Well, hare and rabbit, I suppose, is the clue.
0: Yep. Well done. The short made its debut in the Bugs Bunny cartoon.
4: So. Yeah. I was going to say Bugs would have been there somewhere with a carrot.
0: Yep, and Taz Devil. It was on this day in 1972, Symbol, that David Bowie's fifth album, The Rise and Fall of Ziggy Stardust and the Spiders from Mars, was released. No drugs at all in the naming of that album. What's the name of this track which features on it?
5: Don't tell your papa or he'll get us locked up in
4: Starman.
0: Starman is correct.
4: I was born in 1972, so I started listening to music early.
0: You did. And obviously that album got a fair crack at your house, did it?
4: Was the first CD I ever bought from Myers, and it was about $25 in 1985.
0: It was a lot of money, wasn't it, CDs, back in the day when they first came out?
4: Saved up for a month.
0: Yeah, yep. I remember seeing them and going, oh, I'll get one. No, I won't. I was about 13. Question seven. You're doing so well. Tim from Spearwar says, hey, Kel, this subject cracks us up. This is Ken Dolls, because we call Nathan Cleary Ken Doll. Go the Mighty Tune and Go the Mighty Blues. That's from Tim. And Brant says, Kel, at least there'll be plenty of car parking spaces at Lang Park tomorrow night for ABC listeners. You're all having a good time at my expense.
4: He could be a Ken Doll because he is a perfect specimen of a football player. And I'm a Queensland supporter.
0: There we go. Let's make that the last nice thing we say about New South Wales all night, shall we?
4: Oh. Yeah. You don't want to hear what I really want to say.
0: No, because that'll get me taken off air.
4: It's the same referee.
0: Mm. Oh goodness. Oh well, they had to back him. They didn't. They really had a choice. They had to back him. Otherwise, that's like saying, no, you made the wrong call. So, yeah, no choice. All right. That's okay. Question seven. Which New Zealand 80s supermodel was Rod Stewart once married to?
4: Rachel Hunter.
0: Oh, my God, you're on fire.
4: Well, at least you know I'm not Googling it.
0: No, that was way too quick, as it turns out. Now, Andrew at Bald Hills, are you still on your walk, Andrew, or are you home now?
6: I'm still on the walk. Okay. Still waiting.
4: Sorry, Andrew.
6: That's okay, mate. You're going great.
4: Hey, Kel, did you hear about Rod Stewart's effort at the World Cup?
0: No.
4: He went to the Scotland game, and it's the first time Scotland scored a goal in 28 years.
0: Oh, there we go.
4: And he was in the corporate box.
0: Yep.
4: So Scotland won, and he cancelled his concert half an hour later due to flu. he was absolutely blind.
0: Yeah. I think we all know why Rod cancelled his concert.
4: Well, he's 81 or something, isn't he?
0: Yes. It probably doesn't take much nowadays. But you know what? Good on him.
4: Dressed up like Evel Knievel.
0: Who did? Rod Stewart.
4: Rod Stewart. Oh yeah, he had the white leather all going on.
0: He made
4: a mess of himself at the game and cancelled the concert because of flu symptoms.
0: Well, you can take the boy out of rock and roll, but you can't take rock and roll out of the boy. All right, question eight, Symbol. You are a font of information tonight, by the way. It's brilliant.
4: Thank you very much for noticing.
0: The Statue of Liberty arrived in New York City in 1885 aboard a ship from where?
4: France.
0: And it was France. Just absolutely smashing this. The statue was a gift to the US from the people of France, commemorating the Declaration of Independence and the liberation of the nation's slaves. And they probably want it back at the moment.
4: Well, especially with the colour of it, considering it's made out of copper and they whinge about it being green.
0: Oh. Gee, made out of copper. If it was in Australia, somebody would have taken it apart by now and sold it off.
4: I'm pretty sure Al Gore said that it'd be underwater now during the climate change. He didn't go real well with that one.
0: No, well, maybe his timeline was off. We've yet to see whether or not
4: He's had several more. He's worth billions now.
0: Yeah, he's laughing.
4: Yeah, he buys coastal
0: properties.
4: Like the above. Yeah, anyway.
0: In April 2025, we're up to question nine, Symbol. In April 2025, the longest stand-up comedy show by an individual was performed by Benny Elbows, that was his name, Benny Elbows in Tennessee. How long did it go? I'll give you two options. Just over 30 hours or just over 40 hours? 30 or 40 hours for a stand-up.
4: No, I'm going 30, this one.
0: Going 30? No, the run has come to an end.
4: Oh, bummer. Yeah. Well, at least I got rid of some for the other.
0: You did for the other contestants. Symbol, you've been magnificent. Thank you so much.
4: I felt sorry for old mate that was taking his dog for a walk.
0: Yeah, that's
4: worried about the dog.
0: It's not raining, so it's all good. You hang on the line, Symbol. And the wonderful Lauren will make sure you get that said fridge magnet. This is Smart Casual. The quiz, we test your smarts, but we like to keep it casual. We're up to question nine and we only had two options. So Andrew at Bald Hills. Hello.
7: Hello, good evening. And I don't know how good I'm going to go after this.
0: I know, right? That was eight correct questions in a row.
7: Yeah.
0: That's quite something.
7: Yeah. Yeah.
0: We need to have an award for, I don't know, six questions or more or something.
7: You should do. A long streak of answers.
0: But yes, and I can play the streak. I haven't heard that song in ages.
7: Yeah.
0: Probably because it's terrible.
7: So, no, it's a good song.
0: Just over 30 hours for the longest stand-up comedy show by an individual was wrong. So it must therefore be...
7: 40.
0: Indeed, 40 hours, 16 minutes and 48 seconds.
7: And someone timed it.
0: I know. 40 hours. Like, that's a day and a half. It's nearly two days, really.
7: Yeah,
0: of stand-up comedy.
7: 8 hours shy of 2 days.
0: How would you have that many jokes? You'd have to just do crowd work for at least half of that, surely.
7: Yes.
0: All right, we're up to question 10. President Trump launched his first campaign for the Republican nomination on this day in what year?
7: It's 26 now, 2017. Yep.
0: Andrew,
7: okay.
0: Not 2017.
7: And, well, I've got you.
0: Yes.
7: It's a clanger.
0: You don't like Celine Dion either. All right. Well,
7: that's like listening to a 40-hour jokes fest.
0: Poor Celine. Why do you people not like her so much?
7: Oh, she's got a lovely voice, but she's got no taste.
0: In songs?
7: Yeah. What's...
0: It was that long ago, but it's all an awesome song. But not according to you, and there are others clangering as well. Wow. So 0467 922 612.
7: Good night.
0: Good night. Thank you, Andrew. Wow, you lot are harsh. When we come back, we will get a year on President Trump. He launched his first campaign for the Republican nomination on this day. What year was it when he launched his nomination?
8: Hi, I'm Nicole Dyer. Join me from 8:30 tomorrow morning for a look at what makes your community tick. You'll hear about the issues that matter from the coast to the hinterland. 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
0: Indeed it is. This is the quiz, Smart Casual. And up next to see if we can get through the next 10 questions, Troy at St Lucia. Hi, Troy.
9: Hello. How are you today?
0: Very well indeed. Have you been following US politics?
9: A little bit, yeah.
0: Okay. Well, President Trump launched his first campaign for the Republican nomination on this day in what year? It wasn't 2017.
9: Yeah.
0: What year was it?
9: Any clue? Or...
0: It is either 2014, 2015 or 2016. It's one of those three.
9: 2015
0: is correct. It was indeed. He came down the stairs, Simpsons-like, down the escalator. Do you know that story?
9: No, I don't know the story.
0: Well, the Simpsons had done an episode where, and this was way before he ever put up for nomination, that he would be president because they thought, well, that's just crazy. And... And it wasn't. And in their episode, they had him coming down this golden elevator, escalator, and he did that. Anyway, okay. That's amazing. Question 11. Which astronomer is named in Queen's Bohemian Rhapsody?
9: Oh, that's a long song too, isn't it?
0: Yes. It's in the operatic section.
9: I know.
0: What does he sing? Da da da da da da da.
9: Galileo.
0: Yes. My God, I couldn't give you any more bigger hint than that.
9: Yeah, I was going through the song Galileo. Yeah, I know it.
0: Yeah. Galileo Figaro. Indeed. Okay. So. I thought we had a bit of Bohemian Rhapsody there. Do we? Yes, we do. Wait a minute.
10: Galileo, Galileo, Galileo, Galileo.
0: Can you imagine being in the studio? I mean, it was in the movie, but and Freddie goes, I know, let's do this. Like, okie dokie.
9: Yeah.
0: Now, speaking of Galileo, he discovered the four biggest moons of which planet? One of the moons of this planet is bigger than Mercury. They're actually quite big. Name a huge planet.
9: Huge planet?
0: Yeah, one of our huge planets.
9: Huge is the sun, but...
0: No, but it's not a planet, it's a star. Just think out into the... Out into the galaxy you go, and we're one of the planets in our solar system.
9: Yeah, okay.
0: Just a reminder, John D. Horner's on after 8 o'clock.
9: I'm going to guess, and I think it's Jupiter.
0: It is Jupiter. Well done. It is the moons Io, Europa, Ganymede, and Callisto. They're called the Galilean moons. He also discovered the rings of Saturn. So there we go.
9: Wow.
0: Yeah, clever lad. Question 13. You're doing very well, Troy.
9: Oh, thank you.
0: Which country recently won the Eurovision Song Contest? Hint, its capital city is Sofia.
9: Well, I know that we had an Australian contestant in that.
0: We did. Delta, yeah.
9: Delta Goodrum, yeah. Mm-hmm.
0: She did very well, but didn't win, but that's okay because we're not really expecting.
9: I think she came third. or something like that.
0: Yeah, third or fourth.
9: No, I'm going to give up. I'm not give up, but I can't answer the question. Sorry.
0: All right. No worries, Troy. Thanks for playing.
9: Thank you so much.
0: The lovely Troy at St. Lucia tonight. So Travis is at Homeview. Hi, Trav.
11: Hey, Kel.
0: All righty. Which country recently won the Eurovision Song Contest? Do you... Okay, before we get to that, banger or clanger on poor old...
11: Oh, it's banger.
0: Thank you. I think Celine
11: gets...
0: My
11: beautiful fiancé was down here. She was singing it as well.
0: There we go. Well, it has to be a banger then, doesn't it?
11: Exactly.
0: Mm-hmm. She gets very unfairly treated by this audience, can I just say. It's almost the same level of loathing that any time I play a Madonna song or a Taylor Swift song, it's almost that same level of hell no.
11: As I keep saying, Kelly, I think it's a generational thing.
0: I think it might be. But Madonna...
11: Well, I got a fun story for you about Burning Ring of Fire.
0: Yeah, which we played a little earlier.
11: Yeah, so you're saying your husband wants it at his funeral.
0: Yes,
11: my grandmother had it
0: in
11: the middle of her funeral. Everybody had to get up and dance and nobody was allowed to wear all black.
0: Oh, love your nana.
11: And then after that, everybody got drunk on port.
0: There we go. Just the way she'd want it by the sounds of it.
11: Yeah.
0: Good on her.
11: It was a bit loose.
0: I like that. It's like, no. She lived a pretty good life?
11: Yeah.
0: Yeah, see, this is it.
11: I think Dad has like six siblings or something like that.
0: Yeah. Do they all have the same sort of wishes in their wills? Do you know if your dad does?
11: No.
0: Okay.
11: No, not at all. I don't think that there are anything like that. She was French Jamaican as well.
0: Oh, right. I love that. Absolutely love that. Okay, so which country recently won the Eurovision Song Contest? Its capital city is Sofia.
11: Can I get a clue? Because I have no idea where Sofia is. It's a bit like the other place from last night.
0: Okay. What else can we give you? It starts with B and ends with area.
11: Area?
0: B something area. It's four syllables. B.
11: Oh, Bulgaria.
0: Bulgaria, there we go. Bulgaria, indeed. Bulgaria.
11: The first place that come to mind was Barcelona. I was like, that's not a country.
0: It's not a country. Well done for knowing that. Bulgarian singer Dara secured the country's first win of the competition with her song Bangaranga, which received 516 points.
11: But was it a banger?
0: I don't know. Maybe
11: or
0: we
11: a
0: should,
11: clanger?
0: I'll banger or clanger it maybe next week. Here you go. Won a major singing competition. Okay, question 14, and joining me on Smart Casual tonight, Travis at Homeview. If you would like to answer some

0: questions tonight. Have some fun. Get on the phone. 1300 222 612. Juliet Mount Garnet says, Kel, my death song is The Cure, Lost in a Forest. How good is that? Excellent, Jules. I say that, you know, get that will ready, everybody. You never know. You may as well tell people what you want. Otherwise, they make choices they think are okay. And you're looking up or down, depending how you've gone in life, and going, that's not what I wanted. All right, question 14. Which of these is not a genuine meteorological term? A, northwest cloud bands, B, rain bomb, or C, bomb cyclone? Northwest cloud bands, rain bomb, or bomb cyclone? Which of those isn't a genuine meteorological term?
1: I'm going to have to say bomb cyclone.
0: Bomb cyclone. No. Not bomb cyclone, Trav, but thank you once again for playing the quiz.
1: Oh, thank you, Kel. Bye.
0: Trav at Homeview tonight. So which of those, we've got bomb cyclone out of the way, which of those other two is not a genuine meteorological term? Northwest cloud bands or rain bomb? Which one? Give us a call, 1300 222 612. I'll give you a hint. The phrase was invented, we believe, by Lord Mayor of Brisbane, Adrian Schrinner, during the 2022 floods, when he described the deluge as this particular thing. And the Weather Bureau went, I haven't heard that before, but it caught on. So give us a call, 1300 222 612, to play Smart Casual tonight.

0: continues.
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0: And keep in mind, Origin 2 tomorrow night will be live on your radio. So make sure you're listening to the best call that you possibly can by ABC Sport. And, of course, the game on at the MCG, not at Lang Park, like some silly woman said around about 40 minutes ago. All right. Now, a couple of you sending through messages as to the funeral songs that people have had. We got Julie's. Jen in Warwick says, Kel, a friend of mine, Di, organised her own service. She was lifelong single, very minimalist, Catholic. Service was Catholic as well, but the sash she always had came through at the end. As the coffin was led up the aisle at the end, the music that she wanted was for She's a Jolly Good Fellow. And that floored everyone. That's beautiful. And Brand says, Kel, if I get cremated, I'd like my funeral song to be Elvis Presley's A Hunka Hunka Burnin' Love. Why not? If you're going to go, and we all are, go out with style. Let's go to Matt at Brighton tonight for the quiz. Hey, Matt.
3: Hi, Kelly. How are you tonight?
0: Good. You're not old enough to have a funeral song, I wouldn't think. Probably not.
3: No, I don't really want to think about that one yet.
0: Don't. There's no point to it. It's fine. Because you're doing all your cycling for the 100-day project.
3: Yes, I did another cycle today. It's up on the Facebook page. I went up to the old Hornibrook Bridge again and
0: nice.
3: Took some shots up there. It's always a lovely spot.
0: It is, and you always deliver something different, which is kind of lovely too.
3: Yeah, I always try to. I don't like to, like, repeat myself with it. I always like to try and do some different things with it and show what's happening outside.
0: And you have. All right, Matt, which of these is not a genuine meteorological term? Northwest cloud bands or rain bomb?
3: Well, I must admit, like, you know, when I was listening before, I actually did think it was the one, the bomb cyclone, wasn't it? I actually did think it was that one.
0: Mm.
3: But now that one's gone, I think I might have to go with rain bomb.
0: Rain bomb is correct.
3: Yeah, the media uses that one a lot, don't they?
0: Yes, we should stop because the phrase was invented, we believe it was invented by Lord Mayor of Brisbane, Adrian Schwinner, during the 2022 floods. And he just described as the deluge as a rain bomb, probably not thinking, well, everyone's going to take that up now as a genuine meteorological term. But it was repeated by our former Premier Anastasia Palaszczuk 24 hours later. And then we all went, rain bomb, that's a great description. Except for the Bureau, which went, no, it's not what happened. Anyway, question 15. Which former Australian Prime Minister set a beer-drinking world record?
3: That would have to be the one and only Bob Hawke.
0: And it was. Do you know when he did it?
3: No, I can't remember the year.
0: No, that's okay. It was during his time as a Rhodes Scholar at Oxford University, using that time well. Our 23rd PM drank 2.5 pints in just 11 seconds. My goodness, that's a great effort. It was 1954 and it was later recognised by the Guinness Book of World Records.
3: Yeah, I'm pretty sure in, like, later years, like, I don't think he ever recreated, like, it to that extent, but he definitely had a couple of, like, public beer-drinking antics in his later years.
0: At the cricket, usually. With fellow Australians who were urging him on.
3: Just going down, down, down.
0: Yes, I think skull was what they were saying. Anyway, he did, and he's now legendary for it. Question 16. In 2001, animated comedy film Shrek was released in US cinemas. True or false, Nicolas Cage was initially offered the role of Shrek?
3: Oh.
0: Does it sound like something could happen?
3: I reckon false.
0: False is false. It's wrong. No. It was true. Cage said He was worried about how children would see him if he voiced the ogre, so he turned it down.

0: down. It's like, have you seen your other movies, Nicholas? Good grief. What's that one where his head turns to flames on the motorbike?
1: I can't remember that one. It was a comic book character.
0: It's like, mate, you've made some movies that would scare children. Anyhow, but Matt, thank you for playing tonight.
1: You're welcome, Kelly. Have a great night.
0: Lovely Matt at Brighton. Gail's at Eagleby. Hi, Gail.
2: Oh, good evening, Kelly. How are you?
0: Good. It was Ghost Rider. That was the name of the movie where Nicolas Cage played a cursed human being whose head would set aflame when he was on a revengeful journey or something. That's not a question, though, Gail. Not anymore. Because it was true. All right, we're up to question.
2: Never knew that.
0: Yeah, I know. It's kind of weird. You can't sort of imagine Shrek now having Nicolas Cage's voice.
2: No.
0: Hmm. Yeah. No. It's my swamp. Anyway, what unexpected animal does Australia export to Saudi Arabia? What unexpected animal does Australia export to Saudi Arabia? You'd think they'd have... What would you say?
2: Would it be a camel?
0: It is a camel.
2: Good old, isn't it? But yeah.
0: Now, while Saudi Arabia does have its own camel population, the country imports camels from ours to enhance its racing industry and ensure a diverse range of genetics when breeding. Apparently, Australian camels are known for their speed and endurance.
2: There you go. Good on them.
0: Got a lot of desert, don't we? So fair enough. That's it. You just know that somewhere someone is making an absolute mountain of money breeding racing camels.
2: Wow.
0: And it's not you or me.
2: No.
0: Yeah.
2: I couldn't imagine it. Couldn't imagine it myself. Yeah.
0: That's it. Dags from Rockley, Gail, says, my funeral song is I've Done All the Dumb Things by Paul Kelly.
2: Oh, such a great song. Yeah. I love that.
0: Daryl, excellent. I like that. Okie doke. Gail, we're on question 18, three questions to glory.
2: Ooh, yes.
0: Okay, I'm going to play you a TV show theme. Are you ready?
2: Yes.
0: You're going to have to tell me which TV show this is.

0: All right, Gail. What TV show?
1: Bewitched.
0: Bewitched.
2: Indeed.
0: Starring Elizabeth Montgomery and the two Darrens, Dick York.
1: The two Darrens, yes.
0: Yes. Do you know what happened to the first Darren?
1: I'm a bit of a TV nerd. And
0: excellent.
1: A long time ago, the first Darren had a severe back injury when he fell off a horse when he was acting in a movie. So he just
0: yeah, the poor guy had to go.
1: Yeah, he couldn't take the pain.
0: Oh,
1: yeah.
0: Which is so sad.
1: It is.
0: Yeah, now, but the other guy who came in, Dick Sargent, was going to be the original Darren.
1: Oh, okay.
0: Yes, but he was attached to another show. So when Dick York could no longer do it, he just slipped on in and no one said a thing about the fact that Darren didn't look like Darren anymore.
1: No, it was just one of those things at the time that people just got on with it. Yeah,
0: that's right. No one really wanted an explanation.
1: Really, really good old TV shows back in the day when we were growing up.
0: Oh, I know. You look at it through a 2026 lens, though, and you kind of think, who was he to tell her whether or not she should use her magic? Like, what a deal. I'm pretty sure if I was a witch that could conjure up anything, although my husband probably says sometimes I am a witch, not for good reasons, though, but I imagine my husband would go, yeah, Cal, I'll have that massive house and I'll have that fancy car, and he wouldn't be saying, no, don't use your magic.
1: That's true. Yeah.
0: When you think about it, kind of weird.
1: It is.
0: But then if you don't have the tension, you have no show.
1: That's true. You got to have that comedy and that everything works out at the end, and everyone's happy then. Yes.
0: And you've got to have your Mrs. Kravitz over the road who constantly sees the magic and thinks she's going crazy.

0: that's right. And Abner, the husband, he never sort of got up the right time to check it out.
1: Abner.
0: That's the one. Yeah.
2: Yep. All right, Gail. Two questions to Glory. The first bicycles in the US were introduced in New York City in 1819. I'm going to give you three names. You've got to tell me which they were not called, which one they actually weren't called.
0: Okay.
2: Was it A, dandy horses, B, velocipedes, or C, penny farthings? Which were they not called?
0: I'll just have a guess and I'll go B.
2: B. Velocipedes.
0: Yeah. What?
2: Unfortunately, no, they were called velocipedes when they first arrived in New York. Mm-hmm. But thank you so much, Gail. You've been wonderful.
0: Thank you.
2: I need you to write some TV questions for me, obviously.
0: Look, happy to send them in to Lauren, yeah?
2: Yeah, do that. We would actually love that. Lauren usually does the questions. She's like, please, somebody help me.
0: No problem. And I'll definitely ring again. It's lovely chatting to you.
2: Oh, thank you, Gail. Look, I'm going to put you on to Lauren so you know where to send those questions. That's Gail at Eagleby. I'm not even kidding. Although we'll have to make sure Gail doesn't get her own questions in the quiz. Let's go to Kerry at Kangaroo Point. Hi, Kerry.
3: Yeah, hello, Kelly. Kelly, Celine Dion,
2: yes,
3: I believe, was paid the highest ever fee to perform in Vegas.
2: To perform what?
3: To perform in Vegas?
2: Oh, yeah. How long was she there?
3: Oh, at one stage she got ill and had to stop, but it was around about a 3 month sortie, but it was a huge sum of money, and I think it's a wonderful thing.
2: Thank you. There's a banger. Finally, for this song. She's a great singer.
3: Oh, fantastic.
2: Yeah. I mean, for anyone who's kind of, you know, Celine, just try to sing her range. It's insanely good. All right. Kerry at Kangaroo Point. The first bicycles in the US were introduced in New York City in 1819. What were they not called? We've got two options left. Dandy horses or penny farthings?
3: I would have to say penny farthings.
2: Penny farthings is correct. That's what they were not called. They didn't have pedals, and riders had to use their feet to push themselves. Which seems like walking on a bike, doesn't it? What was the point then?
3: Yeah, I thought penny farthings were more English. I might be wrong.
2: Yeah, no, I think you're right, because they had the small wheel and the big wheel. And
3: yes.
2: Yeah, yes. Exactly. All right, Kerry, here we go. Glory awaits. Question 20. Although Deb at Gold Coast telling me, I watched Bewitched, the short version, on Facebook. Oh, I didn't know you could do that. There we go. Here we go, question 20. The leatherback, the loggerhead, flatback, and the green are all types of which animal? Leatherback, loggerhead, flatback, and the green are all types of which animal?
3: Gee, I don't know. Leatherhead.
2: Leatherback.
3: Is it a snake?
2: It's not a snake. No.
3: Yes.
2: But Kerry, that was a good guess though. I like that. Thank you.
3: Thanks, Kelly. Bye.
2: Lovely, Kerry at Kangaroo Point. And hello, Jerry at Blackwater.
4: Hey, how you going?
2: All right, Jerry. One more question. And the limited edition fridge magnet is yours. Although I think you already have one. Didn't we send one to you today? No, I might have sent a mystery prize to you.
4: Yeah, I think I got a mystery prize here.
2: Mystery prize, yep. I'll send a book to you. The leatherback, the loggerhead, flatback, and the green are all types of which animal? I'll give you a clue. Think the ocean.
4: I haven't heard of the green or the third one you said.
2: The flatback, mm-hmm.
4: But the leatherback and the loggerhead are turtles.
2: They're turtles? Is that correct?

0: correct. Well done. So you are our winner tonight on Smart Casual the Quiz. Congratulations, Jerry.
1: Thank you very much.
0: And as a reward, because it is World Sea Turtle Day today, so we're celebrating the leatherback, the loggerhead, the flatback, the green, and all the other types of sea turtles that there are. So the limited edition Smart Casual Fridge Magnet, all yours. Hang on, and we'll make sure you get it. Now, before you go, banger or clanger on this one. It was that long ago, but it's all coming back to me. It's so hard to... We bangering? We clangering?
1: I don't do Celine Dion.
0: Okay, so you're clangering? It's like big no?
1: Yeah.
0: Okay, well, just break my heart, Jerry. That's fine. That's Jerry at Blackwater tonight. Going back to the lovely Lauren, who'll make sure...

0: tomorrow night because Origin is on. Although Sydney do a quiz, so there will be a quiz. It'll just be Sydney doing it.
1: I'm Bern Young. Join me for The Drive Home tomorrow afternoon from 3 until 6. Keep informed with what's happening locally and abroad from the coast to the hinterland. 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
0: Indeed, after the news, we've got the 8 o'clock news on the way. Winter solstice is almost upon us, and as well as a fantastic photo op in the night sky. So astrophysicist Jonty Horner will be here with everything you need to know, plus a bloke who has a piece of music in an ABC TV series.
3: Every day better.
4: The only way we grow in life is through challenge, and I realised I really had to change my life.
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6: ABC News with Noni Edwards. Some economists are echoing the Reserve Bank's position, anticipating further interest rate hikes in future quarters. The RBA maintained its benchmark interest rate at 4.35%, pausing its hiking cycle following three consecutive increases earlier this year. Chief economist at Creditor Watch, Ivan Colquhoun, says it's premature to think rates might be coming down.
7: She mentioned three times the board was prepared to tighten rates further if required. Three of the four major banks are now saying the next move in rates is down. The governor's statement suggests it's pretty premature to suggest that's going to be happening anytime soon.
6: Detectives in Victoria believe police killer Desi Freeman travelled between Victoria and New South Wales during his time on the run, with officers today searching properties across both states. Police believe Freeman had help from several people while he hid for 7 months before he was fatally shot by police in March. This morning, police arrested a 64-year-old man in Victoria's northeast. He's since been released, pending further investigation. Internationally, oil prices have slid to fresh three-month lows as the world grapples with the possibility of an end to the Iran war. Eliza Getzey has more.
8: After dropping 5% yesterday, Brent crude futures have fallen another 1.7% to just under $82 a barrel, its lowest point since the 10th of March. But analysts say even after oil starts flowing again from the Middle East, it could take a while for consumers to see a difference at the fuel pump and the supermarket. After the announcement of a ceasefire deal between the US and Iran, details are slowly beginning to emerge ahead of Friday's expected formal signing in Switzerland. US President Donald Trump says Vice President J.D. Vance would attend the ceremony in Geneva. Iranian state media is reporting Iran's top negotiator, Mohammad Ghalibaf, will attend.
6: Iran's judiciary news outlet is reporting two men have been executed over their roles in protests in January. The two men have been described as armed leaders of early 2026 unrest in the county of Shahrud. The two men were convicted of corruption, damaging public and private property, and crimes against national security and waging war against God. The leader of Myanmar's military-backed government, Min Aung Hlaing, has met with Chinese President Xi Jinping during a visit to Beijing. Chinese state media reports Mr. Xi urged the continuation of joint efforts in cracking down on criminal activities such as fraud and drug smuggling. China is Myanmar's biggest trading partner and a long-standing ally, one of a small number of countries that have openly supported recent elections and sent congratulatory messages to Min Aung Hlaing after he became president. Back home, a former Brisbane GP accused of nearly 150 sexual offences has had his case mentioned in court for the first time. 74-year-old Stelios Theodoros is facing charges of rape and sexual assault involving more than a dozen patients dating back to the early 2000s. Since his arrest last month, detectives have received multiple new calls regarding the former doctor. Queensland Police have confirmed these new leads are being investigated. The matter's been adjourned until mid-July. Australia Post is appealing to dog owners to ensure postal workers are safe amid a rise in aggression across the country. There have been 1,200 dog-related incidents in the past 6 months, from menacing dogs to injuries requiring hospitalisation. General Manager of Safety Russell Munro says workers wear personal protective equipment

0: complete training to identify aggressive dogs, and carry a non-toxic deterrent spray to reduce risk. He says dog owners can do more.
1: Make sure that your dog's secured behind a closed or locked door, and keep it there till the postie leaves. And if for any reason that's not possible, or you're not going to be home, or the dog's going to be in the yard, we've got a network of thousands of parcel lockers throughout the country.
0: To sport now, and Egypt's men's soccer team are regretting missed opportunities in front of goal following their 1-1 draw with Belgium at the FIFA World Cup. The Pharaohs took the lead in the first half with a goal to Amam Ashour before Mohamed Hani conceded an own goal in the second half under pressure from Belgian striker Romelu Lukaku. Goalkeeper Mustafa Shabir says they'll take the draw, but are wondering what might have been.
2: We missed a lot of chances. We could score more, we could have the 3 points and go back to Spokane. But at the end, you play against big national team, of course, big name Belgium. And it's a very important point in this group stage, I think, yes.
0: Elsewhere, New Zealand and Iran have drawn 2-2. Saudi Arabia and Uruguay finished at 1-1. ABC News.
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5: The wonderful John T. Horner, astrophysicist, joining you in a moment. Winter solstice almost upon us, as well as a fantastic photo op in the night skies if you do like taking great photos of, you know, just when the planets seem to come into alignment or they form a pretty setup with the moon. Jonty's going to tell you why it's kind of a perfect time at the moment to get out there with your cameras and maybe do some Morris dancing while you're there. And also, coming into the studio to have a bit of a chat, if you've watched the ABC series Mystery Road, then you'll have heard a piece of music that my guest tonight will be talking about. It's called Footprints in the Sand, and you're going to be hearing about this gentleman's remarkable musical journey. Born in Cairns, he's lived in Rocky, now in Brisbane, so Queenslander, and doing great things music-wise. Tonight's banger or clanger, if you haven't heard it yet, is this one from the twice already clanged Celine Dion. It was that

0: Indeed, if you want to save that song and give Celine Dion some dignity on this program, then you would text B for Banger to 0467922612. If, however, you cannot tolerate that song whatsoever and do not want to hear it again on this show, you text C for Clanger to 0467922612. Celine Dion, Ori with two songs that have been clangered. I thought I'd throw out a third one to see how she went. Indeed, we will find out at around about 8:30.
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0: Why not, we say. Let's find out what the shivery season is happening, what's happening in the shivery season, with Professor Jonty Horner, astrophysicist from the Centre for Astrophysics at the University of Southern Queensland. Hey, Jonty.
1: Good evening. How are you going?
0: Good. You're going to be doing some Morris dancing?
1: I've never been much of a dancer, I'm afraid, but I might dance the dark Morris in 6 months' time.
0: Okay. Well, you know what? I'm not sure being a dancer is part of the criteria for being a Morris dancer. They give it a crack. I love that. You know, they're out there, they're dancing around, but it's not ballet. You know, I reckon you'd be able to do it.
1: It's a handy way to deal with invading elves as well.
0: Well, it is, and it's sort of line dancing for the British, isn't it?
1: It is, yes.
0: All right, well, it's almost solstice time again, the longest night of the year. Now, you are of the opinion that solstice is actually when winter starts.
1: It is. We have this debate all the time, and basically because I keep drilling on about the fact that everybody everywhere else on the planet, and particularly astronomers, define the seasons by the equinoxes and the solstice. The Bureau of Meteorology define it slightly differently, and there's good reasons for both, to be honest. But what it means, for me at least, is that come the solstice on Sunday, we'll finally be able to talk about it being truly winter.
0: So the winter solstice is when the sun's at its most northerly point in the sky. Where is that most northerly point?
1: Most northerly point, if you could block the sun out entirely, would I think be in the constellation Taurus, just near the edge of Gemini. Mm-hmm. Stand to be a little bit corrected on that, but it does wobble round over time because of the precession of the Earth. So where that is now is different to where it was 2,000 years ago, just along with every other part of the horoscopes that you listen to. They're all a 12th of the way around compared to where they should be, essentially. So all a little bit shifted from what you'd expect. But what it means from our point of view is that the sun would be directly overhead if you live 23.5 degrees north of the equator, which means if you live where we are, the sun is at its lowest in the sky at midday, and that gives us our shortest day and our longest night.
0: Now, being as Queensland is a big state from sort of its northernmost point to its southernmost point. Do we feel those differences in sunset, sunrise times a bit more than, say, maybe Victoria might?
1: I'd almost view it as being a bit the other way around, because we're near enough the equator that even at the very southern part of our state, the variation in day length isn't so extreme. And I mean, I'm particularly aware of this having grown up in the north of England, where when I was a kid, I'd go to school in the dark and come home in the dark in the winter. Mm. And in the middle of summer, you'd barely get any darkness at all. The sky would still be a little bit blue even at midnight. The nearer you are to the equator, the less pronounced the variation in day length is. So our shortest day in the Toowoomba area, Brisbane area, in the southern part of the state, the shortest day has 10 hours, 23 minutes, 48 seconds of daylight. So only an hour and a half less than your typical 12 hours. It's a fairly small variation. The further north you go, the nearer the equator you go, the less variation you get. If you decided to do a short holiday in Tasmania, as I'll be doing with the in-laws in a few weeks' time, you'll see a much bigger difference there. The days will be even shorter because you're further from the equator, nearer to the pole. And, of course, the ultimate extreme of this is if you went to Antarctica, you wouldn't see the sun for a good few weeks, and if you were right at the South Pole, for as much as several months.
0: All right, and the opposite's happening in the Northern Hemisphere.
1: It is, absolutely. And that's probably the single biggest bit of evidence you get to argue against the idea that some people have that the seasons are driven by the distance that we are from the sun. And for us in Australia, that could be convincing because we're actually farthest from the sun in just a couple of weeks' time. But if it was the distance from the sun that was driving the seasons, the Northern Hemisphere and the Southern Hemisphere would have the same seasons at the same time. And instead, as you know, when we have winter, they have summer.
0: Mm. Now, if you have a question for Jonty tonight about, be it winter solstice or whatever we're discussing, give us a call, 1300 222 612, or you can text 0467 922 612. Now, we've got a fabulous photo opportunity happening tomorrow night. So if Queensland's losing, we can all go and take a photo instead, Jondy.
1: Oh, absolutely. And I'm always good for people to get out under the sky, particularly if it means avoiding a little bit of televisual pain. But you never know. It might be a good night tomorrow. You never know. I spoke last week about the conjunction between Venus and Jupiter, and that was pretty cool. Watched it develop over the course of last week. Now, since then, Venus and Jupiter have moved apart in the sky. Venus is now higher up, Jupiter's lower down. But below them and to the left is Mercury, a little harder to see in the twilight and in the early evening, but definitely there and definitely easy to spot. By tomorrow, those three planets will be effectively in a line about equally spaced out, and that in itself would be cool. Hmm. But tomorrow they get joined by a little thin crescent moon that's going to be camped out right next to Jupiter. So that'll look really pretty, particularly if you've got nice scenic objects somewhere roughly west in the sky on the horizon, then you can line up your nice thing in the foreground, be it a tree or a wonderful landmark, get the planets and the moon all lined up, get some really nice pics. If it is cloudy tomorrow, and I know we've been having a lot of grotty cloud in the evenings at the minute, much to my displeasure, if it's a bit grotty tomorrow, Thursday's a good fallback. Because by Thursday, the moon will have moved higher in the sky, and it will be above Venus and to the right, so you'll actually have the four objects going from the horizon upwards, Mercury, then Jupiter, then Venus, then the moon, all in a bit of a line looking fairly cool.
0: All right, so tomorrow night or Thursday night. Now, is there a particular time that's best?
1: Before now, so go a little bit earlier in the evening. If you're out at 6 p.m. and it's dark, that'll probably be a good chance. And what you could do if you're really patient or you've got a nice warm drink and you like sitting out under the stars, spend a bit of time there and you'll be able to watch them set one after the other. So Mercury will set first, then Jupiter, then the moon, then Venus if you're looking tomorrow, or on Thursday, Venus will set before the moon.
0: Oh, that's a nice idea. And listen to the footy call on ABC Radio with the ABC Sport team.
1: Absolutely. The commentary often paints pictures far better than what you're seeing on the TV, I think.
0: Exactly. All right, so that's a good idea for those who love a bit of photography. That's way before the footy starts anyhow, so get out there and take some wonderful shots and send them through. Send them through Thursday night because I won't be here tomorrow night, but definitely send them through Thursday. I'd love to see them. Okay, and finally, since Venus is so spectacular now, what has caused Venus to be the way Venus is?
1: This is a really timely story, given that we've been talking about Venus a lot in the last couple of weeks. Venus is odd. I often talk about how it frustrates me when we find planets around other stars and people say, we found the most Earth-like planet ever.
0: Yeah.
1: Because if we were looking at the solar system from around another star and we found Venus, we'd think Venus was the most Earth-like planet we'd ever found, far more than any of the planets we've discovered to date. It's only because we're up close and personal to it do we know that that is fundamentally very much not true. Venus is a tiny little bit smaller than the Earth, orbits closer to the Sun. But when you look at it in detail, you see a planet very different to ours. You know, back in the mid-1900s, people assumed it would be a tropical paradise, warm and steamy but beautiful. Turns out it's hot enough to melt lead. We certainly couldn't survive there. But it's also rotating very differently to Earth. Earth spins on its axis every 23 hours, 56 minutes and 4 seconds. Not quite every 24 hours, because we're also moving around the Sun and we've got to spin a little bit more before we point it back towards the Sun. So Earth spins once in just under 24 hours. Venus takes 243 days to spin once on its axis, as measured by the background stars, the kind of distant fixed viewpoint. Added to that, though, we're spinning one direction. Venus is spinning the other way. So unlike all the other planets, Venus is spinning backwards. It's what we call a retrograde rotation. So it spins incredibly slowly, and it spins the wrong way around. And that's always been viewed as a real oddity.
0: Yeah.
1: And it's probably linked to the fact that the climate there has gone so crazy and so out of whack compared to our own. But nobody's ever fully understood yet why Venus spins the way it does. And that likely underpins a whole heap of stuff about why it became the hostile, horrible twin rather than Earth 2.0. Now, I've always had this bit of a suspicion that Venus was probably hit by a hit-and-run impact, because we see this a lot elsewhere in the solar system. Mercury was once twice as big as it is today, was smashed into smithereens. The Earth.
0: I did not know that. No, yeah. Back up. We've been talking a long time and I don't think I've ever heard that before. So Mercury was twice as big, really?
1: Yes, it was. And what we see today is just this shattered husk, which is effectively a giant core with a little bit of rubble over the top of it. And that's kind of been established scientific knowledge for about 20 or 30 years now. In fact, I did work when I was in my first ever paid job as an astronomer, working on that, getting a bit more information with a PhD student at the University of Bern in Switzerland 20 years ago. Ooh. So Mercury is not the planet it was. It was smashed by this huge impact, a kind of hit and run collision.
0: How do we know that?
1: Well, that's the only real way we can explain the oddities about Mercury. Again, Mercury spins slower than it should do.
0: Yep.
1: But the main thing about Mercury is it is denser than it should be if you

0: worked out how dense an object you would form there from the material that would be there. Mercury has much more metal and much less rock, fundamentally. A bit like the Earth does. The Earth is metal-rich and rock-poor.
1: Hmm.
0: The Moon is rock-rich and metal-poor, but they had to form together. So the Earth is over-dense and the Moon is under-dense. And that's a big part of the evidence for the fact that the Earth was hit.
1: Hmm.
0: Large amounts of the mantle were stripped off, and the Moon was formed from the lighter stuff that floated to the top, essentially. That's kind of the broad picture for the Earth. Mercury, therefore, by analogy, probably also had a similar kind of impact, stripped away the mantle and the crust, but not much of it reaccumulated onto it, so you were left with this oversized core with not much else there. And that does a really good job of explaining everything we know about Mercury.
1: Okay, now back to Venus.
0: Well, back to Venus by way of a few of the other planets. So the Earth, we know, also had a massive giant collision. That's why we have the Moon. There are suspicions that Mars had a giant collision as well, because there is a feature on the Mars called the hemispheric dichotomy, which is a really complex way of saying the northern hemisphere is about 7 kilometres lower than the southern hemisphere.
1: Hmm.
0: And that looks like a giant impact crater. We've got evidence that Jupiter was hit by something bigger than the Earth. Uranus was possibly knocked over by something bigger than the Earth. So the final stages of planet formation were this messy, violent, chaotic place, which has always had me thinking, well, if all those other planets, why not Venus?
1: Mm.
0: But it's never quite been in my wheelhouse to do the work to figure it out, so that's just been me in the back of my head going, well, maybe. Turns out that a group has actually got the skill set I lack and been able to do a huge heap of simulations to say, what if you had this proto-Venus and it had a collision with something about the mass of our Moon coming in at just the right angle? So they've run all these simulations, and what they've found is that a collision like that early in the solar system's youth could have really slowed Venus's spin down and even knocked it so it was spinning backwards. It would have made the entire surface of Venus molten, melted it down to the core. But with an object the size of our Moon, it wouldn't have disrupted it to the same degree that the Mars-sized object that hit the Earth did, which is why Venus isn't as metal-rich as the Earth and rock-poor. It wasn't quite stripped away as much. So the idea is you have this massive impact that caused Venus's spin to slow down and start trickling the other way, spinning very slowly the other way. And it all seems to hang together. It all seems to make sense. Now, there's a lot more work needing to be done about this, but it's the kind of thing that would have happened right when the solar system was young. And it could well be a big part of the story of the reason that Venus and the Earth took two totally different paths. Having been initially planets that you put them side by side, you'd think they were siblings.
1: Are there still sort of Earth big planets just, you know, bolting around the universe, knocking things over?
0: Oh, that kind of thing is very, very common when planetary systems form.
1: Yeah.
0: It's almost certain that there were objects bigger than the Earth that formed in the solar system that are no longer here, that were ejected to fly among the stars. And, I mean, that's where you get rogue planets from that people have discovered and talked about a lot. There are even suggestions that we could have still undiscovered planet-sized objects further out in the solar system. Currently, one of my jobs for tomorrow is to look over a draft of a paper that my colleague Patrick in Japan has been working on, where he's really interested in oddities in the outer solar system that we can explain no other way than by the presence of something as massive or more massive than the Earth, but maybe 300, 400, 500 times further from the sun than we are, which is so far away that realistically with telescopes, we wouldn't have found it yet.
1: Mm.
0: So it's still possible that there are other planet-sized objects in the solar system to find, never mind the quintillions of them that are going to be out there orbiting other stars in our galaxy and beyond.
1: Yeah. I've got a question here for you that I haven't got a name attached to it, Jonty, but the question says, great topic of conversation, thank you. How many and which planets can we visibly see with the naked eye in Queensland?
0: That's a really, really good one. So we'll ignore the planet we stood on because I'm looking down and I can see the Earth. So that's one, but we won't count that. We're looking at the other planets.
1: Mm-hmm.
0: At the minute, you can see Mercury, Venus and Jupiter in the evening sky, although by now Mercury's set and Jupiter's getting very low and the clouds in the way anyway. So we've got Mercury, Venus and Jupiter in the evening sky. If you get up a little bit later in the early hours of the morning, you'll be able to see Saturn fairly easily. And you'll also be able to see Mars in the hour or so before dawn, but Mars is very unimpressive at the minute. It's on the far side of the sun and pretty dim. Mm-hmm. So they're the five planets that traditionally are viewed as being the naked eye.

0: our planets: Mercury, Venus, Mars, Jupiter, Saturn. Uranus is technically visible to the naked eye if you know where to look, but it's right on the limit of naked eye visibility and just looks like a background star. So people who are really, really experienced astronomers can identify on a very dark, clear night if they know where to look. But for most people, and myself included, I've never seen Uranus with the naked eye. I wouldn't know where to look for it without a lot of planning.
1: Yep.
0: But technically, Uranus could be visible with the naked eye if you did a lot of planning, but that would be more a case of doing it to show that you can, rather than it being impressive. The other five are impressive, particularly at the right time. So Mars at the minute, very much not impressive, but when it's closest to the Earth again, probably this time next year, we'll be talking about it a lot more. It gets very bright, very spectacular. Mercury, Venus, and Jupiter are all brighter than the brightest stars in the sky when they're at the best. And Saturn is comparable to the brightest stars in the sky. So all of them are really quite markedly visible. And Mercury, Venus, Jupiter, perfect in your western sky after sunset at the minute.
1: Now, Craig from Carina Heights wants to know, why are all the planets round or spherical? And is just that all known planets are spherical?
0: That's a really good one as well. And that actually became part of the formal definition for planet. It comes down to a physics concept called hydrostatic equilibrium, which I will explain. I know that's quite a lengthy technical term. If you think about something fairly small, it is strong enough and robust enough to resist being deformed by its own gravity. You know, I'm less light than I should be, but my body is still strong enough, my bones, my skin and everything, that I don't collapse and become a blob, effectively. Now, if you make something bigger and bigger and bigger, you give it more mass and therefore a stronger gravitational pull. And eventually, the strength of its gravity pulling inwards can overcome the strength of the material it's made of. And at that point, it will deform and things will flow and move around until it reaches the lowest energy state, effectively, if it isn't spinning, as close to a sphere as possible. Now, you can imagine this on the Earth. If you made a really, really, really big pile of sand, the sand would begin to flow down until you got a bit of a pyramid-y shape, because at some point there's enough strength to hold it up. But that pyramid would never be hundreds of kilometers high because the sand would continue to flow to go around the Earth. Mm. Now, if you had something with no strength at all, liquid water, right, can flow and move really easily, the size at which you would be able to get a sphere would be actually relatively small. But for rocky and icy objects, that size is about 300 kilometers in diameter. So if you look at all of the moons of all the planets in the solar system, and we've got amazing photos of them from the spacecraft we've sent out, ones that are smaller than 200-400 kilometers across are really kind of odd shapes, potatoes and things like that, very non-spherical. And they're objects where their strength wins over gravity. Anything bigger than about 300 kilometers across is effectively spherical, and that's because gravity is dominating over their strength. Hmm. However, they're not perfectly spherical, because if you spin, your equator bulges out a bit. So the Earth spins once every 23 hours, 56 minutes, 4 seconds, and our equator bulges out. The Earth is wider at the equator than the poles by about 10, 15 kilometers, something like that. Saturn is spinning really quickly and is also fairly low density. So Saturn is the most oblate or rugby ball shaped of the planets. And Saturn is significantly wider across the equator than the poles, but it's still in this thing where gravity is dominating the shape, if that makes sense. So that's why they're all spherical-ish.
1: All right. Craig, I hope that helps. I don't think I'd heard that either. So learning quite a bit tonight, Jonty. It's always excellent. And thank you so much, and we'll talk again soon.
0: It's an absolute pleasure. Thanks for having me.
1: Here we go, Jonty Horner, and he always is fabulous to have a chat with. And Jonty is an astrophysicist from the Centre for Astrophysics at the University of Southern Queensland.
2: You could be swinging on a star.
1: When we come back, we will find out whether tonight's Celine Dion song has gone the way of the other two Celine Dion songs on Banger or Clanger. And Peter Cleveland says, Kel, his funeral song, Carpet Crawlers by Peter Gabriel, or Genesis, Got to Get In to Get Out.
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1: All right, I thought I'd put another Celine Dion song out there just to see how we went with Banger or Clanger. It's the Jim Steinman written, It's All Coming Back to Me Now. If you have bangered it, finally a win for Celine. Then you'll hear the whole thing and the accordion of destiny. But, however, if you have decided just no to another Celine Dion song, I'll drop a bomb on it some way through it. So here we go, Queensland. What did you do to Celine?

0: you cleaned her again. She's starting to take it personally, quite frankly. I'm sure I'll have a Celine Dion email in the morning going, why? Why? I don't know. Anyhow, that was around about a 2-to-1 vote against poor Celine. So well and truly gone for that song as well. I'm not quitting until we either clang out every Celine Dion song or we finally find one you like.
1: Hi, this is Trevor Jackson. On Breakfast Tomorrow, you'll hear local news, local weather and local stories. And of course, we'll keep you across all the big stories from around the country and the world. 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
0: Billet Finch Hatton, hello.
3: How are you going?
0: Good. Now, we've

0: been just throwing in a bit tonight about the songs that we would have at our funerals. What would be your pick?
1: Roll Me Up and Smoke Me When I'm Gone.
0: the Willie Nelson classic?
1: The classic, yes.
0: I don't know if we have it in the system. If we do, I might play it at some point. Because for those who don't know it, Roll Me Up and Smoke Me When I Die, and if anyone don't like it, just look them in the eye. I didn't come here and I ain't leaving, so don't sit around and cry. Just roll me up and smoke me when I die. Classic. Now, do your loved ones know that you want that song?
1: Not yet. I only heard it for the first time about 2 months ago.
0: Oh, it is a great little song, isn't it? A lot of fun.
1: It is.
0: Yeah, and I think your funeral...
1: I just think I'm not going to get cremated because I'd probably get the whole town stoned.
0: Well, that's a goodbye gift for everybody, isn't it? They can stand downwind of you, Bill, and just say thank you for that.
1: Yeah, that'll be it.
0: That's it. Thanks for calling in.
1: No worries.
0: Lovely, thank Bill. You. Bill at Finch Hatton tonight with his funeral song. Well, you're with Kelly Higgins Devine, and look, it was 1978, and my next guest, Michael Walker, sat in on a session with Bo Diddley on blues harp and was invited to join his Australian tour. He's performed live on Countdown with his 80s band Solid Citizens. Remember this song, Singing in the Shower?

0: Michael, I had to go to YouTube to find that little classic. How you doing?
1: I'm well, Kelly.
0: Indeed, sing it in the shower. Now, who was hosting that episode of Countdown?
1: Well, it was obviously Molly, and yeah. Tina Turner was co-hosting.
0: Oh, nice.
1: And yeah, it was. And we met her in the alleyway, well, in the corridor.
0: Yep. And Tina Turner was not hanging around in alleyways. No, it was just the ABC.
1: She was on her way to the stage or see Molly.
0: Yeah.
1: And she said, "I like your suits."
0: Oh, nice. Great memory.
1: Yeah.
0: And that song as well, for those who remember it, who were just having a little flashback, the whole video I think was you guys in a shower.
1: It was, yes.
0: That must have been an uncomfortable shoot.
1: Well, yeah, the filmmakers got one of the football club's shower facilities.
0: Yeah.
1: And they sort of cordoned it off with plastic and got the firefighting foam, got the fire brigade in. To fill it up with firefighting foam. And it was sort of like when it got to our necks.
0: Enough!
1: It was pretty wild.
0: Oh, Michael, good to have you here tonight.
1: Thank you.
0: That session with Bo Diddley must seem like a lifetime ago.
1: It was, yeah. Yeah, it was strange. It was at the Melbourne Hotel. And I used to sit in with David Bentley back in those days with his band. And I was there one night and I saw this guy at the bar and I said, "David, is that Bo?" And he went, "It is." And I said, "I wonder if he wants a harp player." And he said, "Go and ask him." So I went over and said, "Bo, do you want a harp player?" And he said, "Yeah, man." You know, when I wiped my brow, you know. So I think he was wiping the sweat off his brow when I jumped up. Anyway, it went down well, and so he invited me to join his Australian tour, but I couldn't afford to do that, you know. One of those things in life.
0: Yeah, but still, that's
1: it was
0: quite an honour.
1: It's pretty cool. Yeah.
0: Did Bo Diddley say, "Hey, do you want to come on tour?"
1: Yeah,
0: yes,
1: yeah.
0: I do. But no, I can't.
1: Oh, God.
0: Now, you've just moved back to Brisbane from Rocky, but
1: yes,
0: spent a bit of time in Rockhampton.
1: That's right. Yeah, we had 22 years in Rockhampton.
0: Nice.
1: So that was great, and we had a great time up there. It's a great town, lots of good musicians, but no real outlet for original material. You know, if you wanted to get a band, you had to do covers, you know.
0: Yep.
1: So, and eventually, well, we had a unit here in Brisbane. We lived in Brisbane in the 90s, and so we kept the unit. Thank heavens. Well, just because, you know, you couldn't afford to buy one now. Well, we couldn't. And so we kept both properties and we'd rented out the unit and it was sell one or the other, you know, so the house in Rocky or the... And all of my friends, music friends, are in Brisbane. So I went, you know, let's just do it. So we were commuting for about 3 years. It was pretty funny.
0: That's a long commute.
1: Yeah, well, you know.
0: It's a cracker of a commute.
1: It's only 7 hours.
0: But yeah, that's right.
1: It depends.

0: Depends if you're walking or not.
1: In a car, it's fine. That's it. So you're in Brisbane now, and you're going to be playing a gig at the Cave Inn.
0: Yes.
1: Yeah, on July 4.
0: Yes, yes, from 2 o'clock in the afternoon till 4.
1: Nice.
0: It is. It's great. It's a great venue, and they have great pizzas.
1: Oh, there we go. We all love a good pizza.
0: That's it. That's it.
1: You were born in Cairns.
0: I was.
1: And as you and I were corresponding, you were telling me about your piano teacher having trained somebody else who went on to fame and fortune.
0: Yes, yes. So Vinnie was a concert pianist who couldn't play because of arthritis. Mm. So her hands were, you know, I used to go to piano lessons there, and she was telling me about a previous student called Ron Grainer.
1: Mm-hmm.
0: And Ron Grainer went on and wrote the theme for Doctor Who, Grey, Steptoe and Son, all of those classic BBC TV series, you know. So
1: that's fantastic.
0: Yeah, it was just wonderful to be taught by the same teacher, I guess. That's where the comparison finishes.
1: Yeah, but still, nice training.
0: It's interesting where people come from. You just wouldn't know, you know.
1: Yeah, but you're both songwriters or music writers,
0: as it
1: turns out. Yeah. That's interesting as well.
0: Yeah.
1: I mean, how did you sort of make that move, well, if there was a move made, from sort of being in bands and that type of commitment to music to being a songwriter?
0: Well, that's interesting. Well, I've always been a musician. Yeah. I told my mother I was going to be a trumpet player when I was 4.
1: Mm-hmm.
0: A harmonica player is close. So, I've been a muso, you know, all my life. I was in bands, in Cairns, when I was at high school. And, went down. I was in a band in Hobart. We couldn't get a gig. There was a blues band, and a couple of the other guys were art students. So we set up the College Blues Society. And when the ink was still...
1: Was that just a reason to have a beer?
0: Well,
1: College Blues Society.
0: You know, it's hard to get gigs if you're a blues band. But the Mount Nelson Tavern, we had a meeting with the manager, and I think the ink was still wet on the cards, you know.
1: Yeah.
0: And so we got the gig, and it went on to be very successful.
1: Fantastic.
0: And yeah, it was bizarre because the drummer in that band, when I left and came back to Brisbane, the drummer went over to Melbourne and he joined Paul Kelly and the Dots.
1: Oh, nice.
0: And then he moved on to play in Icehouse. So
1: that's some nice moves.
0: Yeah. He did well. So anyway.
1: Indeed. But your bands have always supported the likes of, you've supported Tom Waits, Jackson Brown.
0: Yep.
1: Are those people you get to chat with, or is there, because sometimes you hear, oh, yeah, we saw them in the corridor. And other times you hear, we got nowhere near them.
0: Well, it was interesting. With Tom Waits, I was at Triple Z Music Library, and Tom Waits was waiting to get interviewed, and he was in the library.
1: Oh.
0: And I tried to chat with him, and he was just, I think he might have been off his face. But maybe he was just focused on doing a good interview, because once he got into the interview room, he was as lucid as you could possibly be. But we did about three supports for Tom. I think the last one was Dirty Laundry, you know, where he had the washing line.
1: Yeah.
0: And he had his underpants.
1: Thanks for that, Tom. Yeah.
0: And then, Jackson Brown and David Lindley was a really good one. And we met them backstage, and their green room was unbelievable, the number of guitars they had.
1: How many do you reckon they had?
0: Oh, maybe 30. 30 guitars.
1: Wow, between how many people?
0: Two.
1: It's like a guitar every two songs.
0: That's right. Well, you just ask any guitarist. How many guitars you got, and they won't tell you.
1: In case
0: their wife's listening.
1: That's right. Two and 15 out the back shed. Yeah. The wife doesn't know.
0: Yep.
1: Exactly. Now, tell us a bit about this piece of music.

0: goes right around your headphones.
1: Yeah,
0: that's gorgeous.
1: Dave Pemberton.
0: Oh, yep.
1: Dave Pemberton. Dave Pemberton mixed that, and he contributed to that.
0: So that's Footprints in the Sand from Mystery Road.
1: Mystery Road, yeah.
0: How did you get involved with that project?
1: Well, that was interesting.

0: I've been involved in the bush. You know, I've sort of, when I was a kid, I went out to cattle stations and I met a lot of Aboriginal stockmen and had an affinity with Indigenous people, basically. But how I got involved with Mystery Road was I caught up with William Barton at the Brisbane Jazz Club.
1: Didgeridoo player.
0: Fantastic, just a talent, you know. And I asked him if he knew Wayne Blair. And he said, yeah, and I hear that Wayne's doing a new TV series. So I, through my Bush Telegraph contacts, contacted Wayne and said, are you looking for any material? And he said, well, shoot me through some ideas, you know. So I had one riff on a harmonica, you know, and so I sent it through to him and he said, I love it. You know, can you work on that, you know?
1: Yeah.
0: So I worked on it. I got a sax player in who was a Jesse Rickard, who's an IT guru, you know, but music's his passion, and he brought a sax into my third bedroom, which was where the studio was when, and he just jammed on this thing and I sort of cut and pasted it and put it together. And so we sort of like assembled it over a six-month period. And then at a Christmas party, my nephew, Alex Markwell, who's a phenomenal musician and arranger and producer, he and I got a little bit drunk, I suppose, and about 1 o'clock in the morning, he said, let's nail this, you know. So
1: Okay. So, let's do this.
0: So, so in about 2 hours, he sort of put it all together in a format that would work. So we sent it through to Wayne and he said, yep, it's in the series. So it was great.
1: Oh, wonderful.
0: It was.
1: Now, you've remixed it.
0: Yes.
1: And I'll be playing that remix. So what have you done to it?
0: Well, the original was instrumental.
1: Yeah.
0: You know, so it was a lot longer. And so what we did, well, I wanted to put some lyrics in it.
1: Mm-hmm.
0: But I didn't want it to be the formula sort of cookie cutter verse chorus, you know, bridge.
1: Yeah.
0: You know. So we tried to make the vocal part of the instrumentation, you know, so it just sort of sat in there and created some sort of an instrumental effect, I guess, you know.
1: Fantastic.
0: So. And then I've worked with a guy called Dave Pemberton, who he was Grammy nominated for Groove Armada, Superstylin' back in the day.
1: Yeah.
0: And I've worked with him previously on quite a few tracks, and I just said, Dave, do you want to contribute to this? So he did, and he did the mix, and so you know the final product is a sort of combination of lots of people and
1: fantastic.
0: Jesse Rickard, he did a great job as well.
1: Well, we're going to hear it in just a moment, but once again, if you want to support Australian live music, get along to the Michael Walker Project, playing at Cave Inn in Woolloongabba, if you happen to be in Brizzy, on Saturday, July 4th from 2 p.m.
0: Yes, yeah.
1: Excellent. It sounds like it's going to be a lot of fun. You're looking forward to the gig?
0: Oh, yeah, totally. Yeah. It's, I won't go into any superlatives.
1: Okay. It's going to be good afternoon.
0: School kids in the sand, you know.
1: All right, let's have a listen to Footprints in the Sand. Do you want to tell us what was going through your head when this all got put together?
0: That's a good question.
1: Just music?
0: Trying to create an atmosphere, you know, like trying to create a mood that would fit in with a bush theme, you know, like I guess that's what it was. And Footprints in the Sand, well, you know, reminded me of Corroboree a little bit, you know, maybe, you know, so.
1: All right. Well, let's have a listen to the radio edit of Footprints in the Sand. Michael Walker, thank you for coming in.
0: Oh, thanks for having me, Kelly.

0: Footprints in the Sand, Michael Walker. And as I mentioned, the Michael Walker Project on at Cave Inn in Woolloongabba on July 4.
1: You're with Kelly Higgins-Devine.
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0: Every time you ask an Aussie about their travel stories or travel plans, Japan seems to be in there somewhere. Almost a million Australians flew to Japan in 2024, and that was a 50% bump in their visitor numbers, with a good exchange rate, easy flights, and love for the common culture cited as reasons for this boom. But you don't even have to leave Queensland to get a taste of what Japan has to offer, as the Brisbane showgrounds will be transformed into a sake hub this Friday. Simone Maynard is a curator and consultant of the Brisbane Sake Festival. Hello.
3: Hello, Kelly. How are you?
0: Well, I'm very excited about this sake festival. Firstly, what is sake?
3: What is sake? Well, it's delicious. It's a beverage. It's obviously alcoholic. It's not what a lot of people think it is. It's actually a brewed and fermented beverage, so it's not a spirit. And it is the national drink of Japan. So it's made from rice and a few other magic ingredients. And it's not as high in alcohol as everyone thinks it is. It's only about the same as a Barossa Shiraz on average.
0: That's not too bad then. Is sake, like you often see it in little glasses, is that how it's drunk?
3: Yeah, look, I think that, again, that's a tradition that we adapted or a mm-hmm. thing that we adapted, but it's actually a sign of hospitality, those little short, small cups, the ceramic cups, not necessarily how we encourage everyone to enjoy it at home, because just like wine, it's a sensory experience. So we want you to see colour, smell aroma, and sip it rather than shot it. So I think those small cups maybe gave it a little bit of a misconception. but they are very cute and they're very collectible and they do make us feel like it's quite authentic. Yeah.
0: So with sake, is it a bit like beer and other spirits where they can have different types of flavours, or is it a fairly pure experience, so to speak?
3: No, so when you're talking pure experience, I mean, I tend to think of vodka, so obviously yep. a lot of vodka tastes very similar, although some people will argue with that. However, with sake, different to beer in the sense that that normally there's not a flavour added to it, but different rice varieties and different yeast varieties can certainly add different aromas and flavours. So, yes, it's very, very versatile across the taste and flavour and aroma spectrum.
0: Now, you have been given the honorary 2022 title of Sake Samurai. What does that exactly mean? Sounds wonderful, by the way.
3: Yeah.
0: If I could have that on the bottom of my email signature, I certainly would.
3: Very hard to explain to anyone outside of the sake industry, but probably sounds a lot more glamorous to people outside the sake industry. It's basically a recognition for the promotion and advocacy of sake and sake culture, be it in Japan or outside of Japan. So once a year, around about four people from around the world get the title of Sake Samurai. It stays with you for the rest of your life, so it's not like you have to hand a sash back or a medal back at the end of the year. and then you're just expected to keep flying the flag for sake, for Japan, for the culture, for the beverage, and do everything you do to educate people about what sake is and how it should be enjoyed. Yeah, so a lot of fun.
0: How have you seen the sake industry in Australia perform over the past few years, Simone?
3: It's really just popularity has surged in the last probably 5 to 10 years, especially a focus on the last 5 years, you know, since COVID, since we were allowed out and about again.
0: Yep.
3: And I think, you know, it's due to so many people from Australia going to Japan and experiencing the culture of Japan. And of course, in that is the beverage and the food. And then coming back here and wanting to kind of revisit those memories and those experiences here. And we're so lucky in Australia, we have a huge Japanese influence when it comes to restaurants and bars. Mm. So I think the tourism side of things has really seen sake surge in popularity here in Australia. Yeah.
0: What else will be happening at the Brisbane Sake Festival?
3: Oh, lots. Well, you'll get to say hi to me.
0: Excellent.
3: Which is great because I love saying hi to people that are interested in sake. So I'll be running some seminars throughout the sessions there. We'll also have some wonderful food vendors. So it's not just all about drinking. Obviously, we want you to stay hydrated and there'll be lots of food available to drink. Most of it is Japanese influence, so you get the full cultural experience. And some artisan stalls there will have crafts from local creators. So it is obviously sake and alcohol focused. However, we do bring a little bit more of Japanese culture into the festival, so food and craft as well.
0: There's a real love of travel to Japan at the moment, isn't there? I went there a few years ago with my daughter and loved every minute. I want to take my husband there now, and it seems that a lot of Australians are choosing Japan.
3: Yeah, I mean, look, it's great because you don't get jet lag. It's only about a 9 or 10 hour flight from most capital cities here. So it's very convenient in that sense. It's a very safe place to travel. And again, you know, I think that really has a lot to do with why sake has become really popular. And we're seeing lots of Japanese inspired venues pop up all over the country, you know, not just traditional style Japanese restaurant and bars, but fusion and a lot of non-Japanese restaurants are also putting sake on the menu too, or Japanese influenced items on the menu. And I think, yeah, again, it's because it's just such a popular place to travel to. And of course it is. It's amazing, isn't it? We only have to be on a plane for 9 hours and we're in a place that's got a completely different culture to ours and we don't have to suffer from jet lag.
0: Which is nice.
3: Yeah.
0: Absolutely lovely. So are we allowed to make sake in Australia?
3: Allowed, yes, yep. But it's very hard to because we really can't get access to highly polished rice very easily or different types of yeast very easily. So it is possible, and there's a few people dabbling in it, and there's a guy called Quentin, who's Melbourne sake, who started it with another guy, Matt, but it's just Quentin on his own at the moment, and he's been making sake for several years now. They started around about COVID time or just before. And it's a bit of a hard slog for Aussies to make sake because we just don't have access to the ingredients and the facilities that they do in Japan. And also America has quite a big sake culture happening now too. But the interest is definitely there and there's definitely some people making some really interesting and delicious products. But we've got a long way to go, yeah.
0: What is your favourite Japanese food to eat with sake?
3: Oh, depends on the day, depends on the sake, depends on my mood. look, I love otsumami. Like I do, I love just little dishes, lots of little dishes of lots of different things so that I can try so many different flavours with sake because it's such a food-friendly beverage. And to be honest, my favourite food with sake is not even Japanese. It's the furthest thing from and it's cheese.
0: Oh, really?
3: Yeah.
0: Ooh, nice. Any particular cheese, Simone?
3: Again, depends on the sake, but I love a nice sort of stinky wash rind, soft, gooey cheese with a nice sparkling sake. It's just a divine match.
0: Oh, nice. Now we're all going to go out and try it. Simone Maynard, thank you so much for joining us and best of luck with the Brisbane Sake Festival.
3: Thank you, Kelly. Hope to see you there.
0: And the Sake Festival kicks off at Brisbane Showgrounds from this Friday until Sunday, the 21st of June. You're with Kelly Higgins-Devine. I had a message saying Celine Dion does a great version of I Drove All Night. I drove all night to get to you. Is that all right? Yeah, I do like that. Bill at 8 Mile Plains, thank you for putting me onto that one. After the news, we're going to hear about trekking

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4: ABC News with Noni Edwards. The federal government has welcomed the Reserve Bank's decision to keep rates steady today, pointing to it as a sign of good economic management. The RBA board has decided to keep the official cash rate on hold at 4.35%, while leaving the door open for further increases in the future. Federal Treasurer Jim Chalmers says it's an example of responsible governance by Labor.
5: We handed down a responsible budget. We're providing cost of living relief where we can do that in the most responsible way. And that's because we understand that these inflationary pressures have been turbocharged by the war in the Middle East. And we understand that we can play a helpful role in alleviating some of those pressures. And that's what we have been focused on.
4: US President Donald Trump says Iran will never have a nuclear weapon under a deal to end the war in the Middle East. The preliminary agreement is expected to be formally signed in Switzerland on Friday, though details of the deal are still scant. Speaking to reporters at the G7 summit in France, Mr. Trump claimed he and his Secretary of State Marco Rubio negotiated to ensure the deal prohibited Iran from both developing and purchasing a nuclear weapon.
6: Abu Safia is one of at least 14 doctors from Gaza who have been detained in Israel without charge for more than a year. The director of the Kamal Adwan Hospital was among the doctors who refused to leave the dozens of newborn infants they were treating after the Israeli military ordered them to leave in 2023. He was captured in 2024. The Israeli military has accused Mr. Safia of being a member of the Palestinian militant group Hamas, but it's given no evidence, and Gaza's health ministry and Hamas have denied the allegation. Physicians for Human Rights Israel says the Supreme Court based its decision on confidential materials that were not shared with Abu Safia or his lawyer. The court declined to comment.
4: That was ABC's Eliza Getzey reporting on Israel's Supreme Court having rejected an appeal to release a prominent Palestinian doctor who's been held without charge for the last year and a half. Returning now to Donald Trump speaking to reporters at the G7 summit in France.
7: They originally wrote that we will not develop a nuclear weapon. I said, no, you're not going to develop, but you're not going to buy either. So we have, they will not develop, purchase, buy, or any other thing. They're not going to acquire a nuclear weapon. If they do, all hell will rain down on them.
4: Venezuela has signed an agreement with U.S. utility giant General Electric to rebuild its power grid. Venezuela's interim president, Delcy Rodriguez, has called the deal an historic step to recover such an essential service. Most of Venezuela, including the capital Caracas, endures daily blackouts due to decades of neglect and underinvestment. Since U.S. forces ousted President Nicolas Maduro in January, the interim government has faced increasing pressure from Washington to open Venezuela's oil-rich economy and resources to American companies. Back home, a PE teacher who taught at a Gippsland high school in the 80s has been sentenced in the county court for historic sex offences. Madeleine Stutchbury reports.
8: William Gilfillan has received a 7.5 years prison sentence for assaulting two students at Traralgon High School in Gippsland in the 1980s. He was found guilty in December last year of indecent assault of a person under 16 and sexual penetration of a child under 16 while he was teaching at the high school. Justice Amanda Chambers said Gilfillan was totally without remorse. He is serving a 48-year sentence for child sex offences against his daughter in a separate New South Wales case.
4: Industry representatives have told the New South Wales Live Music Inquiry that one of the biggest barriers preventing young Australians from going to gigs is cost. Musicians, managers and promoters have fronted the inquiry's second hearing today and say the costs for artists have soared in the past 5 years while the closure of venues has pushed many out of the industry. Music and programming director of FBI Radio Tommy Boutros says young people want to see live music but are often locked out.
9: Young people have not lost interest in music, culture or live experiences. The challenge is converting that interest into attendance. Ticket prices are part of that equation, but so too are transport costs, food, drinks and the broader pressure of the cost of living crisis.
4: Federation Square will again be opened up to Socceroos fans on Saturday morning as the side takes on the USA in the World Cup. The match will be broadcast on the big screen at 5 o'clock

0: The live site in Melbourne at the nearby Rectangular Stadium will also be opened up for fans. Fed Square says it has a zero-tolerance policy on people carrying flares, and those attending the watch party will be subject to bag searches upon entry. Go the Socceroos. ABC News.
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3: We have songs you love coming up, and there are already a swag of songs that you have requested. Now, before we get to our story on Trekking Kokoda, just giving you sort of getting into the last opportunities to get details for how to be part of the 150 quilt for the Ekka. It's a quilt that will capture our stories and memories of the past 150 years of the Ekka. So if you can craft, knit, sew a 15 by 15 centimetre square with something that then represents your connection to the Ekka, we would love you to send us that 15 by 15 centimetre square. But to get the details of what we need, when we need it by, all that stuff, text QUILT, Q-U-I-L-T, to 0467 922 612. QUILT to 0467 922 612, and we'll send you all the details. And all those squares will come together into one big, beautiful quilt, and it'll be on display at a special 150 Ekka exhibition this August. We would love to have contributions from all around Queensland. So don't think it has to be perfect. We're just looking for just beautiful contributions from the heart, so to speak. All right, now, we did have a bit of a conversation with Billet Finch Hatton earlier about a song that he wants at his funeral called Roll Me Up and Smoke Me by Willie Nelson. Well, I had a bit of a listen. It's quite fun, so I thought I'd throw it out there. It's not just Willie, it's Snoop Dogg and Kris Kristofferson. Here we go. Bill wants this at his funeral.

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Just keep the music playing, that'll be a good goodbye. Roll me up and smoke me when I die.

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1: There we go. And there we go. That's it. Roll me up. That's a little cracker of a song, isn't it? Willie Nelson, Snoop Dogg, and Kris Kristofferson. Well, Chris is gone. I'm not sure they did roll me up, roll him up or smoke him when he died.
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1: And thank you to Tony who says, Kel, singing in the shower. Definite clanger. That was a bit of a song we played earlier that Michael Walker, my guest, was a part of putting together. His band performed it on Countdown. But he said he really enjoyed the interview with Michael. Well, thank you, Tony. And the wonderful Tim at Laidley says, many years ago while working with Marsha Hines, I heard her version of Disco Inferno. I have that as the song to be played as they roll my coffin into the furnace, much to my wife Jo's disgust. Oh, that's funny. And Catherine Kingaroy says, Kel, thanks for the chat with the sake lady. I was first introduced to sake about 40 years ago when I was an exchange student in Japan. Because I was there over winter, we were usually given it warmed, which I didn't like very much. A few years later, I tried it served cold and it was delicious. There used to be a sake brewery in Penrith that I frequented on a regular basis, but I just Googled it and sadly it's closed down after 21 years. So thank you, Kath, for sharing that story. You're with Kelly Higgins Divine this evening. It's 12 past nine, Songs You Love, coming up. Well, the Kokoda track has huge significance in Australia's war history. When naval officer Kis Wellington made the trip to Papua New Guinea to walk the track, she had some special help. Adrian Francis has the story.
4: Papua New Guinea's Fuzzy Wuzzy Angels were instrumental in helping Australian soldiers during the Second World War. So when Navy officer Kis Welling hiked the Kokoda track, she was stoked to have a descendant of one of the Fuzzy Wuzzy Angels helping her.
5: It was so amazing. Like, I thought I knew quite a lot about Kokoda before I left, but I really didn't. And on the track, I learned so much. And just the spirit that you feel while you're walking on it is just incredible, especially from the villagers and the porters. I knew that the track was going to be physically and mentally tough, but and even no matter how many YouTube videos you watch, it doesn't, I guess, explain that the sheer wildness of the area. Like, it was just absolutely beautiful and extremely, extremely steep and slippery. But you just have a smile on your face the entire time because it's just watching the little kids that seem to

0: Mitchell Fuzzy Wuzzy, which is the name they gave to the Papua New Guineans that helped the Australians and basically would have been influential in changing the tide of, even though we're outnumbered, the tide of that battle. And meeting him when he was a little kid during the campaign was just absolutely awe-inspiring and inspirational. And I'm so glad that I got to, in a really, really small way, take the footsteps that those amazing heroes did back during World War II.
1: Those footsteps took place on one of the hardest walks in the world. The Kokoda Track has huge significance in Australia's history due to the fierce fighting that occurred along it during the war. Kiz's personal porter on the track was Stephen Rodamoli.
2: Okay, my grandfather, he is one of the Wazi Wazi who helped Australians. His name is Boriabu. He's one of the Wazi Wazi who helps Australians carry supplies from Kokoda to Templeton's too. He's helping them carrying like bullets and bombs, and he helped also on the track during the war.
0: Yeah, so I met Stephen right at the beginning of the track, and he was just the most, they were all the porters are, but Stephen was my porter. He was just the most incredible man. He's a dad too. He's got two daughters who are young, and he lives at Kokoda Village. He smiled, he talked to me about the history of Kokoda, about his family, his culture, and he just made me smile and laugh the entire time. He tells funny jokes. He used to say when there was a three-hour climb up, he'd call it a baby hill. And sometimes I'd want to say, it's not a baby hill, Stephen, it's a big hill. And he's a really fantastic musician, and he sung all the time with the other porters, and he's really good at playing guitar as well.
1: And it was Stephen's voice that would wake Kiz and the other Kokoda trekkers each morning before they set off for another day of arduous hiking.
2: Wake up in the morning with my eyes to the sky, such a cloudy day, and I wonder, ooh.
0: You just knew you were completely safe in his hands. Like, you hold hands with your porters quite a bit, particularly going downhill, so I'm infinitely familiar with his hand. So, and you watch his feet as well, where he puts his feet, I put my feet. So, yeah, it was just an amazing experience.
2: Will I ever make it through? Will I ever get there? Nothing's gonna stop us, nothing's gonna hold us back from keep on moving. We can see the silver lights of the city up on the, and I know we almost home. That's it.
3: It's so gorgeous. Navy officer Kiz Welling and porter Stephen Rodamoli. And that story by Adrian Francis.
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3: Thought I might throw in one of your requests right now for songs you love. This one has come in from Carol at Ellerish. She says, Kel, if possible, could you play Gordon Lightfoot's If You Could Read My Mind? It was a favourite when I was younger.

0: Jordan Lightfoot for Carol at Ellerish tonight. 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
0: When her friends lost everything in the floods, Caitlin Aslett didn't know what else to do but have a dinner party. Here's ABC North Queensland's Michael Clark telling us what happened.
3: It started with the floods. In January 2019, a slow-moving monsoon dumped record-breaking rain over the Townsville region for days, devastating communities. Caitlin Aslett was living in Brisbane and wanted to do something to help.
4: I was just heartbroken for friends who had lost everything. And I had this idea that if I had a dinner party and cooked and invited as many people over and they were happy to donate something to me cooking them dinner, I would give that to some friends. And I raised up from that dinner party about $2,500 that I was able to give to two different friends who had lost all their white goods. So they were able to replace fridges and things, and a very small offering of just of something. But from that, I realised that this should be something that we could all do. It's basically the idea of cooking for friends and loved ones. There's a ticket price that the host who's cooking chooses, and that money basically is donated from the host to the charity of their choice. So pretty much I just used my business and organisational smarts to set up a platform so that could be done compliantly, because of course one of the big issues with charity and giving is that we sometimes wonder where the money actually goes. So I went through quite a rigorous and complex process to make sure that anyone who buys a ticket through our My Giving Table platform knows that it's actually properly compliant, it's tracked by the Office of Fair Trade, and all funds go to the registered charity only. I just was trying to, I guess, create something that was a very easy grassroots way for people to give. If you can cook dinner, then you can invite friends over. We've had everything from picnics in the park or curry nights or progressive dinner parties. Basically, any way you like to have fun with your friends, you can do it.
3: Caitlin's got a nod from the Queensland Philanthropy Awards for her concept of raising money for charity by holding dinner parties at home.
4: I tend to not really like the limelight too much, surprisingly, with the industries I've been in. I prefer to be doing things behind the scenes. And I guess these days people like to see, you know, when you're nominated for something, they think, oh, you must be doing well. So I guess what it means is people are looking at what I'm doing and asking more questions.

0: And ultimately, that's perfect for me, because I really just want this to, you know, this concept to be able to grow and do more good. I'm pretty fortunate in my life. I've got a wonderful husband. I've got a wonderful business. And I don't really need anything more myself. I just want to put my time and effort into giving back to people that perhaps aren't in as fortunate a position at the moment.
1: And that was a story by Michael Clark with Caitlin Aslett there. 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And look, we are now up to date with Rolly Sussex's podcast 2 for A Word in Your Ear. So you can go back a couple of months if you've missed any of our chats or you just want to rehear them, chats about prison slang or soccer terminology or the free-for-all we had a few weeks ago. 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They are on a couple of the Apple podcasts had them. Another place called Podcast, what is it called? 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Time for today's haiku, which was me thinking about Origin Game 2 tonight, which, as everyone knows, is at the MCG. Certainly not, as some idiot woman said earlier. Lang Park.
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1: Look, it's not Rupert McCall, but I'm doing my best with 17 syllables, and that is today's haiku. All right, let's get in early, shall we, with songs you love. And I had a request for some Roy Orbison from Cairns, from Pam in Cairns. Roy Orbison, not from Cairns. And Pam, I didn't have the song you wanted, so I hope you love this one. It's a live version of In Dreams.
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0: Oh, my God, they're just such a golden voice. Roy Orbison in Dreams. Oh, and Pam saying, thanks, Kel, that was my other choice. I'm glad I gave you something you loved. And this is Songs You Love Tonight. You're with Kelly Higgins Devine. Trying to play as many of the requests that we have here tonight. And Anne at Lutwich saying, Kel, I want to hear a song by Graham Bonnet. I remember it being played at the first ever disco I went to, showing my age now. And, P.S., my cousin Glenn was the other half of Solid Citizens. I had Michael Walker, who was the other half of Solid Citizens, on the show a little earlier tonight. Here's the song that you want, Anne, a bit of Warm Ride.
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2: Adrian from Yalila says, Cal, True Love Ways by Buddy Holly. It's a beautiful arrangement with strings. It certainly is. Just

0: I hope you enjoyed that one, Adrian. Beautiful voice of Buddy Holly and True Love Ways. We're going to mix it up a bit now. Matt at Brighton wants to hear something a little bit funkier. Playing that funky music. Wild Cherry.
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Playing that funky music tonight for Matt at Brighton. This is Songs You Love on ABC Radio Brisbane and ABC Radio across Queensland. 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This one goes out to Kath at Kingaroy, who's dedicating it to me. Oh, thank you, Kath, because you make my nights brighter with your kindness and love. Oh, Kath, you are so gorgeous. And I do love this one by Air Supply. Even the nights are better.

One for Kathy Kingaroy tonight. Even the Nights Are Better. Beautiful song from Air Supply. Don't think I've heard that one in a while either. Nice choices tonight, people. Bit of John Denver coming up because we are waving bye-bye tonight to John Boy from Munroobin, regular contributor, who's off to Japan tonight. Very jealous, John Boy. Have a great trip. Send photos, lots of them.

0: John Denver, leaving on a jet plane. Have a great time, John Boy of Munroobin, and I want to see a picture of the kimono.
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0: All right, Jeff at Dalby has been requesting some Lila McCann for a few days now. I know it's only Tuesday, but, you know, from last week as well. She's an American country singer, made her debut at 15. She's in her 40s now, but this is a great song called Crush.

0: Quite a cool little song, isn't it? Crush by Lola McCann. I think we've all got someone else we can listen to now. Thank you to Barbara who says, Callum, really enjoying tonight's mixed bag of music. It makes me realise I really do like all genres. You've just got to be in the mood. Thank you, Barb. And Gail at Ipswich says, Kel, I feel the same as that nice lady. You bring me joy each night. You're kind and uplifting. You make my night. Ah, oh, thank you. Lauren, my producer, might tell you a different tale, but no, I'm adorable. We've just been looking at prices to get back to and from the game tomorrow night in Melbourne. I think it's a sellout, so I'm not getting a ticket anyway. But it's about $1,000. That's actually less than I thought it would be, to be honest. Maybe we all decided, yeah, it's just too far. And Melbourne, just too cold. Let's get into another song you love. This one was a request from Brett who says, Kel, I want to hear Garden Party by Ricky Nelson, written after he was booed at Madison Square Garden, reached number 6 in the USA, and he had the last laugh.
1: I went to a garden party to reminisce with my old friends, a chance to share old memories, play our songs again.

0: ain't no mountain high enough. ABC Radio, Brisbane and Queensland. That's it for me for tonight. Origin is on tomorrow night. Sydney is hosting, so enjoy ABC Sydney. I'll be back with you on Thursday. Go Maroons!
1: ABC News, good evening. I'm Noni Edwards. Opposition leader Angus Taylor.

0: Opposition leader Angus Taylor has visited Alice Springs with Northern Territory Senator Jacinta Nampajimpa-Price. The pair met with relatives of five-year-old Kumanjaya little baby and laid flowers at her memorial, with Mr. Taylor describing the meeting as heartrending. They've also renewed calls for greater scrutiny of Indigenous spending in Central Australia, questioning whether hundreds of millions of dollars in federal funding is delivering change on the ground. The federal government says the money has been invested heavily in community safety, youth services, patrols, emergency accommodation and infrastructure. A former West Coast Eagles player's legal action against the club returned to court today. David Webber reports.
1: Daniel Venables suffered concussion after a collision during a match in 2019. He's lodged a civil claim for compensation against his former club, the West Coast Eagles, the AFL, an AFL doctor and two doctors employed by the Eagles. The doctors are seeking to have claims against them struck out. Venables' lawyer told the court his client suffered a brain injury and should have been sent to the hospital immediately after the incident. He said his client was instead told to go home with his girlfriend. And while not all concussions resulted in acquired brain injuries, this one did.
0: Experts say the economic impact of the US-Iran deal remains unclear. With severe inflation, economic stress and hardline politics deepened by war, they say there is little hope ordinary Iranians will benefit. The preliminary agreement is expected to be formally signed on Friday, and so far few details of the deal are known. Iranian Kurdish journalist Siavash Shahabi says the fundamentals needed to rebuild Iran's economy, including a mobile labour market, remain absent.
2: We don't know how it's going to affect the inflation, the investments by different sectors. There are three important factors the whole opposition is working on: free political party, free union organization, and free speech. These three pillars are very important. We don't have them. These are issues that doesn't allow society to engage.
0: Israel's Supreme Court has rejected an appeal to release a prominent Palestinian doctor who's been held without charge for the last year and a half. Eliza Getzi has more.
3: Abu Safia is one of at least 14 doctors from Gaza who have been detained in Israel without charge for more than a year. The director of the Kamal Adwan Hospital was among the doctors who refused to leave the dozens of newborn infants they were treating after the Israeli military ordered them to leave in 2023. He was captured in 2024. The Israeli military has accused Mr. Safia of being a member of the Palestinian militant group Hamas, but it's given no evidence, and Gaza's health ministry and Hamas have denied the allegation. Physicians for Human Rights Israel says the Supreme Court based its decision on confidential materials that were not shared with Abu Safia or his lawyer. The court declined to comment.
0: Ukraine's President Volodymyr Zelensky has met his US counterpart Donald Trump and the US Secretary of State Marco Rubio on the sidelines of the Group of Seven summit. Mr. Zelensky posted photos of the three on Telegram with the caption, "It is always important to coordinate positions." Mr. Zelensky's communications advisor said the leaders talked as part of a broader meeting at the summit. Mr. Trump said he would meet Zelensky later on Tuesday. The Bureau of Meteorology has officially declared an El Niño weather event, warning it could be one of the worst ever seen in the modern era. Satyam Weinstein reports.
4: BOM has joined its international counterparts from the United States and Japan, saying an El Niño event is underway. For Australia, that means an increased risk of drought, hotter weather, harsher fire seasons and a delayed monsoon season in the north. For the rest of the world, there's an increased risk of powerful storms, heavy rain and flooding. El Niño is caused by the warming of surface ocean temperatures in the Pacific Ocean near the equator. The Weather Bureau says modelling shows it could be the strongest ever seen in the modern era. Last week, authorities in the US declared an El Niño was underway and warned there's a 63% chance it will be among the worst since records began in 1950.
0: Sport now, and American tennis great Serena Williams will return to Wimbledon after a four-year absence after being handed a wild card for the women's doubles by the All England Club. The 44-year-old winner of 23 Grand Slam singles titles made a comeback this month at the Queen's Club Championships, playing doubles with Canadian Victoria Mboko. Williams has won seven Wimbledon singles titles and doubles titles alongside her older sister Venus, whom she'll partner again at this year's championships. I'm Noni Edwards. I've been broadcasting this evening from Gadigal land. You're up to date now with the very latest from ABC News. And at any time for your latest, you can head to the ABC Listen app.
5: The forecast for the Gold Coast for Wednesday, partly cloudy and 22. There is the slight chance of a shower, only 20% chance of rain. That's for Wednesday. Thursday,

much the same, 23 degrees. Friday, again, much the same, partly cloudy, slight chance of a shower, and 23. And there is expected a medium chance of showers on Saturday, and 25. 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
2: Yes, well, hello, and how are you? Philip Clark with you on ABC Radio. This is Nightlife. It's Tuesday. It's the 16th of June, first hour of the program. Very good to be with you. Thanks for dropping in. It's first hour, 6 past 8 in Western Australia. In South Australia and the Territory, it's 24 to 10. We're broadcasting right across Australia to every nook and cranny and also into the Pacific, courtesy of Radio Australia as well. 6 past midnight in Tuvalu, Fiji and Kiribati. And in Port Moresby, it's 6 past 10. We're also into Tonga and Samoa and Port Vila and Honiara as well. And everywhere else around the globe, courtesy of the internet as well. So to hi to everybody, and the mighty challenge and your chance to win fame and glory is not that far away. 1-300-800-222. Keep that number handy. Plenty to talk about tonight. You should be getting us loud and clear everywhere. There might be some issues a bit later on after midnight. I'll let you know about that in some parts of the country. But by and large, you should be getting our signal loud and clear. All right, coming up tonight, we're going to have to talk about the World Cup in the first hour. Great panel assembled. Tracy Holmes, head of the Sports Ambassador podcast, Ned Hall from ABC Sport, and Craig Foster, former Socceroo, will join us. And we'll talk about the World Cup and the politics of it, the organisation of it, the sheer size and spectacle of it. Love you to join that conversation or ask a question too. 1-300-800-222 is the number. 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The ABC Listen app, put Nightlife into the search bar and away you go. There's lots of things up there. We've put last night's program, which was well received, particularly by female listeners. The program we broadcast last night on the current issues in and around hair loss. Now, we delved into whether it's triggered by heredity or hormonal changes, medical conditions or medications, and the very latest information was available, courtesy of our guest, Dr. Rod Sinclair, Professor of Dermatology at the University of Melbourne. Here's a little bit from it.
3: Well, when you go bald, the follicles don't disappear. They just stop producing hair. So the hair follicles are still there, mm-hmm. and they can be reawakened. And what happens when you go bald is that the whole follicle shrinks and miniaturizes, so that the hair that comes out of the follicle in the bald part of the scalp is shorter. It only grows for a couple of months, gets to a couple of centimeters or even less. And the diameter of the individual hair fiber gets smaller and smaller. And so that miniaturization of the follicle is the basis of going bald. So the hairs are still there. They can be reawakened.
2: Yeah, they can be. There's a lot of hope at hand, actually. So check it out. Check the podcast out. All right, now, coming up tonight in our first hour, the 2026 World Cup Soccer. The World Cup, it's been quite an event so far. We'll talk about the Socceroos at length, don't worry. Shortly, if you'd like to take part in this conversation, 1-300-800-222 is my number. Also, into the second hour, Nightlife News Breakdown, led tonight by Katina Curtis, Canberra Bureau Chief of the West Australian, looking at the argy-bargy over capital gains tax reform. Also, the appearance by One Nation leader Pauline Hanson at the press club tomorrow as well. We'll look at Australian history. I'm sure Tracy Holmes would know about this, but Donald McIntosh won 2 Olympic medals back in 1900 at the Paris Games. He didn't even know he was an Olympian particularly. He was a crack shot, and shooting at that stage meant shooting live pigeons. It's a really interesting story. And Michael Adams, creator and host of the Forgotten Australia podcast, will be with us in the second hour to talk to us all about this unlikely Olympian. We'll chat tech with Peter Marks as well. We'll play the Mighty Challenge and raise your issues in issues of the day. So there's plenty on, lots of time to talk about it as well. I would love you to join the program. 1-300-800-222.
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2: Well, the biggest sporting event on the planet, the FIFA World Cup, has kicked off. It's held every 4 years. The 2026 edition has already broken all sorts of records. More teams, more matches, more money, underlined, than any other tournament. For the first time ever, 3 nations, the US, Canada and Mexico, are hosting it. The field's got bigger and bigger. It's now got 48 teams playing 108 matches across 16 cities, and the total prize pool nudging roughly $1.3 billion. The tournament kicked off in Mexico City on June 11th, runs right through to the final, which is in New Jersey, on July the 19th. Alongside the spectacle and the games, of course, the World Cup never arrives without politics as well, and there's plenty of drama at almost every level of this competition. To talk about it and to take us through the next month of football, we're joined by Ned Hall from ABC Sport and the Sports Ambassador podcast host, Tracy Holmes. Tracy, good evening to you. Welcome to Nightlife.
4: Thanks for having me, Phil.
2: And Ned Hall from ABC Sport, who can hardly contain himself. Ned, g'day. G'day. How are you going?
5: Very excited, although this is the wrong end of the day for me at the moment. I've been doing a lot of early mornings, so this is later than I've been up for a little while.
2: This is when you sit there and you bite the back off the stub of your pencil, working out the permutations and combinations. I'm going to talk to former Socceroos captain, broadcaster and human rights activist Craig Foster a little later as well. He couldn't join us live because he was at football, at soccer training, so I managed to get him in a break as well. Look, Ned, first maybe to you, the scale of this tournament, 48 teams. Is bigger better?
5: Yeah, interesting question. So when they expanded out to 48 teams, they were keen to do this, funnily enough, last World Cup in Qatar, but obviously that would have been logistically extremely hard in a much smaller country where they were building the stadiums up from scratch. You've got to get the stadiums ready for that number of matches, and also training facilities for 48 teams as well. That's, you know, an extra 16 teams added in on top. The interesting thing is the push for 48 teams really did come from within FIFA. It's not really anything that was being hugely advocated for by fan groups necessarily, but I'm a bit split on it, because originally I was thinking, look, it is a bit unwieldy, and I can see where FIFA pushes the way down the line, because more teams means more broadcast revenue, means more money,
2: course,
5: and more people through the gates.
2: It's all just more product, and it's more TV, you know, it's more television, it's more people, it's more money. That's the reason, isn't it?
5: It is. However, you do get to see some great stories coming through as a result of that, and one earlier on today. I mean, Cape Verde would not have been making it to a World Cup, I think, under the old system, where there's now these extra qualification places. So you do get to see different nations playing at the world's top stage, which you possibly wouldn't have done before. So you're going to get some great stories in and around it. But it also means for me that, one, qualifying becomes less significant. And the qualifying for World Cups, as Australian fans know, is edge of your seat stuff. A lot of the time, Australia's gone through the playoffs on a number of occasions. This time, they did qualify directly. So it means that the qualification is a bit less important now. And it also means that getting to the tournament, from where Australia is now, going to the round of 32, only 16 teams go home from the group stage. 8 third-place teams out of the 12 groups will be playing in the knockout phase of the competition. So it's certainly made it possibly a bit more easy to get through to the latter stages of the competition.
2: Yeah, Tracy, is it fair to say that commercial considerations have driven this, or do you think that there is actually a push for more, I don't know, diversity, inclusion, all that sort of stuff? Smaller nations get a look in.
4: Yeah, look, it's all part of that. And I think if you're FIFA and you're in charge of running what is called the World Game for the world, you can't just have a World Cup that is dominated by Europe. And even with the expanded number of teams now competing, UEFA, the European continent, still gets almost double the next group of nations competing. So UEFA will have 16 teams competing here. Africa gets 9, up from 5 last time around. So when you start looking at the world population and the fact that the world is a whole lot more connected, and you're talking about the world game, then you've actually got to go to the world markets. 68% of the world's population almost is in Asia. Almost 20% of the world's population is in Africa. So if you don't give them fair representation, you can't really call yourself the World Cup as part of the world game.
2: Ned, though, the thing is, I don't know, I'm untutored in this matter, but, you know, help me out here. How does Cape Verde or Curaçao, or for that matter, with all due respect to our cross-Tasman cousins, New Zealand, how do they get in it? And yet one of the great powerhouses of world football, Italy, doesn't. So, well, in other words, it's a World Cup, but there aren't necessarily the best teams in the world there.
5: Well, it's interesting because, as Tracy just mentioned then, they've really expanded the European pool as well, so that they got more places as a result of this. And I honestly think one of the reasons FIFA did want this expanded, it's a bit like the rationale behind the Champions League going to the league format. It means that the big teams get more games and get more chances to stay in the competition. I actually think they were thinking that if there's 48 teams, the likes of Italy won't miss out on qualifying for World Cups. But that's exactly what they've done again this time around. Two World Cups in a row now that Italy haven't managed to qualify for the tournament itself. But that's the situation. That's the number of qualification places that UEFA has to offer. And if Italy aren't good enough to get through those, they don't go to the tournament. And in different parts of the world, that's your set number of places that you've got. Tracy mentioned then, you know, 9 places for Africa. And so as a result of that, it expands the number of teams who have got through from there. In the past, some big name teams from Africa haven't made it to World Cups as a result of this. You know, yeah, Egypt haven't got a great record there. Great record in the African Cup of Nations, but haven't managed to get through to as many World Cups as a result. So you now get them greater opportunity to get to these tournaments. And it is, it's you know, showcasing different parts of the world. The New Zealand issue is interesting because they're in the Oceania group, which Australia used to be in. They used to get half a qualification place, which meant that they win the qualification group and then they go through and play in a playoff against often South American opposition at the end of their whole process. Now they have one spot. So if you top the Oceania group, which New Zealand pretty much locked in to do all the time, they're straight through to the World
2: Cup.
5: So
2: we should have stayed in that, should we?
5: I was going to say that's Australia's rationale for moving in the first place was that, you know, much easier to maybe get in through Asia where there are a guaranteed number of spots. There were four and a half spots under the old system, and there's now 9 spots, so they've doubled the number of spots there. But they'd almost be guaranteed to get through Oceania, but you're not playing the same quality level of opposition.
2: Tracy, what is FIFA trying to achieve here? Are they trying to say, look, this is a competition which will produce the best national team in the world, or are they trying to do something else?
4: Oh, look, you know, it's hard, like you say, when some of the top teams in the world aren't there. But when you look at the Olympic Games, okay, and the Olympics has 200-plus nations competing. You don't get to send the top 10 ranked people in the world. Each country gets to pick their top 2. So if you're Australia or America in the swimming, you could dominate every single swimming event and put 5 competitors in a race because the world rankings support them being there. But that wouldn't be fair to all of the other nations competing who want to bring their best. And so that's what we're seeing in a team sport here with the FIFA World Cup. And growth, you know, things just have to keep growing, Phil. That's the way of the world, isn't it? And if FIFA wants to be giving more money to more nations to build football academies, and I heard the President Gianni Infantino talking at his opening World Cup press conference, and I know he always cops a lot of stick for anything he says, basically. But he made this one point, and he said, look, we give money to Vanuatu. Who else is giving money to Vanuatu? And as a result, Vanuatu has got funding for football. And I actually saw a really great little package on the ABC, and it was looking at what this World Cup meant to Vanuatu. They'll never have their football team playing there, not for many, many hundreds of years. But they break into zones, like whether that's through schools or you know, precincts, and they all get given a team. It's like a lucky draw. Okay, you'll support France through the World Cup, and you'll support the Socceroos, and you'll be supporting the USA. They have a World Cup march, and they march through the main street, and people turned out en masse to cheer on the teams as they march with the flags of the team they'd be supporting. It was really fabulous. It was a great way to see how a small nation that will never be represented at the World Cup is actually tapping into the World Cup and is also benefiting because of more money that comes in. They get to invest in football on their own terms.
2: How are we going in terms of the Socceroos, Ned? How do we rate the win against Turkey? Is this our best ever win at the World Cup?
5: I reckon you've probably got to put it just behind that win against Japan, which, you know, a huge win on the return to the tournament after such a long absence. But it is right up there in terms of what they did. A lot of raised eyebrows when the team sheets came in with especially Matt Ryan not starting in goal and Patrick Beach getting the nod ahead of him. Just because a young kid at 22 has played 2 international matches before, for him to be

0: thrown in at the deep end in a hugely important match for the country. Packed stadium, first match of the World Cup, ahead of the experienced and established captain of the squad in Matt Ryan. That was a massive call. Probably also, so was Paul Okon-Engsler coming in midfield ahead of Jackson Irvine. You tend to lean a lot of the time towards the players with experience with those big matches. But Tony Popovich has been really brave with his selections in terms of going with youth ahead of some of the more established players there. And it sort of looks like he knows what he's doing with the way that they've played. He's set them up defensively, which is what you'd expect from a former centre-half, that defensively they're very, very solid. And he's got a lot of pace into the squad as well. Obviously, Nestori Iheanacho, Motori in there, but Nishan Volupalai came on off the bench too. Really lightning-quick players, and that's just the way he's got them set up for the tournament. They're in camp for an awful long time before the first match, and they're looking well drilled, looking confident, and looking like a really together unit.
1: I know. The soccer is, this has always been my thing about soccer. I think not always does the best team win, because it's such a low scoring game that, you know, things can happen. And in this instance, if you looked at the Turkey's possession of the ball, I mean, it was, you know, almost double Australia's, didn't matter, because Patrick Beach wouldn't let them kick a goal. So, you know, more power to him. Does that kind go on, Ned?
0: I was just going to say, there's also, like, in trends in football that tend to sort of, they shift around a little bit, but over the past few years, we've seen an awful lot where teams have been happy to let other teams have the ball and then hit them on the counter-attack. So some teams are very much set up in that way.
1: Which is what the Socceroos were doing, isn't it?
0: Yeah. Exactly, and some teams are a lot more possession-based. We saw Spain play against Cabo Verde earlier on today. I think they had 76% of possession in the match, but that's what Spain do against most teams. They hold the ball, they struggle scoring goals, but it's about quick transition that Australia managed to do through from back to front, getting the ball downfield quickly and being effective in front of goal. That very much is a tactic that a lot of teams will set up with.
1: Tracy, can it hang on for the USA on Saturday morning?
2: Yeah, well, I know one thing for sure, and you know, I can't go into the tactics like Ned does, but I'll tell you this: the USA, that may not have been thinking very highly of the Socceroos heading into the tournament, thinking they're going to have an easy win, they're suddenly rethinking their strategy. That is one thing for sure.
1: Yeah, I think that's right, isn't it, Ned? I mean, what are they going to do? But the problem's Patrick Beach, isn't it? Well, the problem's the tight defensive, you know, lineup anyway, but at the end of the day, you've got to get past this bloke, and he's not easy to get past.
0: No, absolutely. He had just a phenomenal game for Australia. You know, and as I say, huge pressure match, but looked absolutely fantastic for Australia. Made all those saves. I saw him interviewed afterwards as well. He brushed it off as though, like, he was expected to play that well, was very confident in what he was doing, which is great to see. The one thing for the US is that they were also very impressive in beating Paraguay by 4-1. Yeah. A couple of their players coming into the competition, Christian Pulisic, their main playmaker, plays in Italy for AC Milan, hadn't had the best of seasons, seemingly a bit out of sorts. He was superb. However, he did go off at half-time with an injured calf. He did train separately from the rest of the squad, but they'll be hoping he's fit to play. Following Balogun, who's an interesting case, plays up front for them, scored 2 goals. He was born in Brooklyn. I think he lived there for about a month, and then he moved to the UK where he was brought up and came through the Arsenal system. He's a great striker. He looked on really good form. He was in great form at the end of the season there. So they will be confident against Australia, but I honestly think we're going to see a very similar style game to the one we saw against Turkey, where I think you'll see the US pressing a lot of good defending from Australia, and Australia looking to hit them on the counter-attack.
1: Does Matt Ryan get a game anymore in this tournament?
0: I don't think he does, and Tony Popovich has been happy to make those big calls from the day he walked through the door as the Socceroos coach. He dropped Matt Ryan straight away. Matt Ryan at the time was with Roma playing in Italy and wasn't playing. He was on the bench all the time. So basically Tony Popovich said, if you're not playing regular football, you can't be considered our number one goalkeeper. So he left there, got back to his number one spot again. He's on the outer once again. And Tony Popovich, as I say, he will make the big calls if he thinks it's right.
1: Yes, he has. All right, look, let's have a chat to Craig Foster, former Socceroos captain, broadcaster, author and human rights activist, of course. I wanted to speak to him with the rest of us, but he's at soccer training this evening. I did manage to catch up with him earlier and welcomed him to the program and asked him how he was feeling about the Socceroos. Craig, good evening to you.
3: Yeah, hi, Philip. Yeah, good to join you. Always to talk about football and Socceroos. Exciting times.
1: Oh, so exciting, isn't it? I mean, does it

0: Does it matter in a way what else they do at the World Cup so far, having beat Turkey 2-0, and Turkey are heavyweights? It's one of the great wins, isn't it?
1: Yeah, it's a good question, actually. You're right. We've already had an extraordinary experience out of the World Cup. Of course, it makes us very hungry for more. But, you know, you can't take those moments for granted. You know, sometimes they don't happen. So, you know, you can have unbelievable performances in football and still not get the result. You know, you always need that little bit of good fortune to go your way. And you need a Patrick Beach in goal. That's a good metaphor for everyone. Make sure you have a Patrick Beach in goal.
0: So many fresh faces, weren't there? I mean, I was saying to someone recently, the thing about the current bunch of Socceroos, I mean, unlike the past, is that they're probably, most of them are not household names. And I was saying, you know, can anybody name one that you're really familiar with? This is not soccer fans, of course, but I said probably Matt Ryan, and is the only one that you probably could easily put your finger on. And then I was remember texting a friend of mine on the day of the match saying, and also he's not even playing.
1: That's right.
0: Who's this Patrick Beach? Well, we certainly weren't asking that at the end of the game, were we?
1: That's right. And no, you're right what you say. So, you know, the game has been working very, very hard, diligently in all of our academies to try and get back to and exceed the quality of players that we've had in the past. And the exciting thing is we've just got this new generation coming through, and they're the first in 20 years to actually have the real potential to do so. They're still young, of course, but, you know, a Jordi Bosz at left back, he could play for any of the top clubs in the world. You know, he could play for Barcelona, I've got absolutely no doubt. Lucas Herrington, 18 years old, Barcelona are after him, which
0: that's
1: never happened before. You've got Nestor Iwan Kundu, who has potential to be, you know, and the quality definitely to be playing for one of the world's top clubs. So all of a sudden, we've got this brilliant generation. And we thought it was a little bit early, weren't too sure how much Tony Popovich was going to trust in them. He's seen them now for a full month, and seeing them in training, he's obviously, you know, decided that they're ready to go, that they have not just the energy and the enthusiasm, the youthful quality, but actually they're able to cope with the pressure. And he was right. Great decisions, a very bold lineup. I was surprised. You know, in fact, I was staggered because Matty Ryan and Jackson Irvine are the two most experienced players. I thought you could leave one out, but leaving two out, you're effectively leaving out nearly 200 caps of experience and multiple World Cups. Leaving them both out, that was bold, and it paid off beautifully. And what a great message for Australia. We need more of that from all of us.
0: Patrick Beach is going to have a price on his head after this, isn't he?
1: Yeah, well, you know, I think so. But, you know, the same thing about a goalkeeper is you've got to keep it up, right? So, you know, you're coming into some rough games, you know, big games now. And, so, you know, the thing about goalkeepers, it was an incredible performance, you know, probably the greatest in Socceroos history. It was the most saves by a keeper. So that is arguably the case. But, you know, you've got to have consistency as well. And, you know, quality in one game is one thing, but of course people are looking at, can you back up, you know, can you play against different opponents? So he's got work to do, and let's hope he maintains that level.
0: Gee, I love Nestor Iwan Kundu's gesture after he kicked that goal and he goes over to the corner and does his best imitation of Tim Cahill. Because as many people will remember, Tim Cahill was the first Australian to actually score a goal in the World Cup. And Nestor knows his history, and so I guess the players do too, don't they?
1: How good was that? Yeah, for ex-players and for fans, it was quite beautiful. Yeah, because you don't expect the kids.
0: No, you don't. I didn't really expect him to think, well, you know, I mean, given his life history and his life journey, how much of a student of it he was.
1: Well, that's true. But, you know, as you say, he's a Burundian refugee.
0: Yeah.
1: And they were in a Tanzania refugee camp and came down to Adelaide. And somehow had the ambition and desire and hope and dedication and determination to get where he is now, playing at the very peak of the world of national teams. You know, that's incredible. Yeah, and to understand, you know, the history of the shirt that he's wearing.
0: Yeah.
1: It's just it's an amazing, amazing message. It is a part of the Socceroos culture as well, I will say. So we make sure that all the players are aware of those that have come before. They do know that they are carrying a very, very long legacy of many generations who are up against it. I mean, the 74 team, yeah, that's right, they didn't score a goal.
0: No.
1: But let's not forget, you know, they were milkmen and, you know, newsagent owners.
0: That's right.
1: You know,
0: they were going to work on Monday. That's right.
1: They were going to work on Monday and they were training after work, right? Yeah.

0: There was no professionalism back then. So for Australia to even qualify, against South Korea over in Hong Kong, an incredible game. We look back on that in the pre-professional era with great pride, and those guys are never forgotten. And it's good to see that Timmy Cahill will neither be.
1: Craig Foster's with us, former Socceroo broadcaster, author, human rights activist. He's kind of all things. Craig Foster, good to have your time too. No, it's look, I suppose in all fairness, we could beat the United States, couldn't we?
0: Of course. I mean, the beauty of football, and one reason why, many people say, why is this game so loved? Like, what is it about this game? 6 billion people are going to watch it. I mean, it's just off the Richter scale, right? And the core, there are many reasons, but the core reason is that it is at its heart egalitarian. Like a kid like Vinicius or Ronaldo Phenomeno, all the kids and people who love the game will know these names, or Zizou, Algerian background playing on the streets of France. Anyone can literally make it with enough dedication and enough talent. You still need a hell of a lot of talent, of course, to get to the very top. But I'll tell you what, you need to work, and you need to work and work and overcome all sorts of barriers. And so you see people in this World Cup. You've got Cape Verde there, stepping up and standing up against Spain. The great Spain, who are favourites to win, and getting a draw. And the goalkeeper talking about his family. And these things are just wonderful, wonderful stories. But at the heart of it, the tactical nature of the game, and the fact that even if you play unbelievably well and you dominate an opponent with the ball, you still got to get the ball in the net. And there's a guy in there who is world class, is flying all over the place like Patrick Beach. And sometimes you would say 100 times out of 100 that ball has to go in. And this goalkeeper comes out of nowhere, flies like Superman, and
1: And he says it's not going
0: he just says it's not going in, this goal, right? It's not going in. This is Australia's goal, and you're not getting in. So, that happens, and that's a beautiful, beautiful part of the game. So.
1: Yep, we do seem to have a really, really disciplined and rock-solid defence. That is true. Hey, just quickly turning to World Cup politics too, Craig, because that's never very far away. I mean,
0: No.
1: you were critical of Qatar in
0: Yeah.
1: 2022, and rightly so, over the conditions of a lot of migrant workers there. 2026, all sorts of issues at play in the US, of course, immigration crackdowns, the ICE squads and all of that, fans of certain nations unable to travel to the US, referees, international referees, denied visas and so on. A lot of players are playing it pretty quiet, I guess. Do you reckon there are instructions everywhere to cool it?
0: Yeah, definitely. You saw the Socceroos made a really strong statement before 2022. And making that statement, there wasn't, in fairness to Qatar, and it was right to do so because there were thousands of people died building the stadium, obviously. But, in fairness to Qatar, the one thing they weren't at risk of was not being allowed in. For actually saying something about Qatar. And we call these countries authoritarian, some of them, and we're highly critical of the human rights and political frameworks. Well, what about the US, what it's doing right now? So players are very aware, and coaches and management and the like, very aware that anything that the players said prior to could very in a very real way mean that their visa would actually be denied, and if not denied, seriously disrupted. So that meant a delayed, which is just almost as bad, because these players have spent years, well, they've spent decades getting ready, but they've spent years qualifying, all of the players and the staff qualifying to get through to here. And then all of a sudden, you have the right to actually, the months before, to be working only towards the first game and preparing for that, and knowing that your family's going to be there, not being worried about all these issues. And you have a right to freedom of speech and backing human rights. So here we have in US, the country that says it's the bastion of freedom of speech, actually being the worst host in that regard that we've ever had. I mean, people have been going back to the 36 Olympics. They've been going back to some of the worst fascist periods, where even Jesse Owens and other athletes, they were still let in. So we've got problems today in the world
1: How much
0: that we
1: of it is
0: haven't had
1: FIFA's
0: before.
1: fault, do you reckon, Craig? Because, I mean, Gianni Infantino, the head of FIFA, says, look, we're a sporting organisation. We can't solve everything, even if you think we can. And some others say, well, look, you know, FIFA's just

0: just yielded its responsibilities to the US, and they've lost control of the tournament. What do you reckon?
1: Well, it is the Trump World Cup. It's not the Infantino or FIFA World Cup, because he has controlled everything. Whatever he said, no, this is not right, I don't want this to happen, it hasn't happened. Rather than FIFA say, and you see the viewership around the world, you see the response of the fans, which is just extraordinary. Like, there's no global party like this. And by saying that, I mean it's so vitally important to countries like US to sell their brand. That the World Cup has immense power. It can impose its statutes on a host country, and it must do so, because if it doesn't, then you have countries doing this sort of ridiculous behavior where a registered referees are disallowed from actually reffing in the tournament. Highly experienced people have done multiple international tournaments. You also see the Uzbeks and other teams coming in and being frisked like criminals, while others are feted like Hollywood stars. So the whole thing has been absolutely horrendous. Of course, as always, when the ball is first kicked, the players on the field save the game from FIFA. But they need very significant reform. Infantino has operated disgracefully. I mean, come on, we're talking about an inverted commas peace prize to Donald Trump, the most unpeaceful person in the world at the moment. It's just ridiculous.
0: I'll let you get back to training, Craig. Terrific to talk with you, as always. Go to the Socceroos on Saturday morning, 5 a.m. Everybody, get up. Make sure you're
1: right
0: there.
1: Let's go.
0: Let's go. Good on you, Craig.
1: All right. No worries.
0: Yeah, Fozzie. Craig Foster with us. Tracy Holmes and Ned Hall are with us as well. Ned from ABC Sport, Tracy Holmes from the Sports Ambassador podcast. Trace, he's pretty critical of FIFA. It's pretty easy to be critical of FIFA, isn't it? Have they handed over the tournament to Donald Trump?
2: I think when you were looking in the lead up to this, and as you say, many countries, they knew their fans were going to be banned. FIFA was hoping that the teams that had actually qualified would be allowed in. They tried to get numerous referees and assistant referees through. You knew that this was building. Nobody knew that he was then going to join up with Netanyahu and invade Iran. But in the lead up to that, you could see that things were starting to splinter. And if you were the head of FIFA and you've got the biggest show on earth and the biggest occasion of the biggest show on earth breathing down your throat, and you know that this is a man who's been holding out his hands for a FIFA peace prize, for a peace prize, and he wasn't going to get one, FIFA decides, let's invent one. And try and keep this bloke on side so we can at least get the teams in. Now, there's a couple of ways of looking at this. Yes, it's a dodgy prize. Who cares? No one cares about the FIFA Peace Prize because it doesn't really exist. It was given to Trump so that they could get the teams in to play the World Cup, and it's worked. I mean, it's not easy, but Iran is there competing. You can imagine what might have happened had Infantino not worked overtime in trying to keep the President of the United States, Donald Trump, in his back pocket, because a whole lot more could have very badly gone wrong, just with regard to the Somalian referee that was not allowed through and given, 11 hours of questioning before he was deported. There are a number of other referees that have come specifically from countries that are also on a banned or partial banned visa list from the USA, and all of the others did get in. So there was only one that was prevented, and several from countries like Gabon, Angola, Venezuela, other countries that are on the, banned or semi-banned list did manage to get in. So that was one out of a number. It could have been a whole lot worse. And so I have a little bit of sympathy for Gianni Infantino trying to massage that relationship in order to make sure that the World Cup actually happened with teams there.
0: Ned, what do you reckon? I mean, Infantino is in a long line of, from Sepp Blatter backwards, isn't it? A long line of pretty dodgy heads of FIFA, isn't it? Isn't he?
2: When you say dodgy, what do you mean? Just before Ned answers that, what do you mean, Phil?
0: Well, I mean, currying influence, grovelling to Donald Trump. Is this the way that he ought to behave, do you think?
2: Ned?
0: Ned?
3: Well, I thought you were going to jump back in then again, Tracy. It was very interesting with the Peace Prize, because for me it was incredibly transparent what he was doing. It's essentially giving Donald Trump a lovely shiny bauble to keep him satisfied so that they wouldn't interfere as much as they potentially could have done. He was threatening at one stage Donald Trump to take games away from cities that he didn't like, and the USA is playing in Los Angeles and Seattle on a couple of matches, which are both Democrat cities, so he has kept the matches there. If he'd started going out willy-nilly and saying, oh, actually, I don't want any of the games in Seattle now because they don't vote for me there, so we'll move them somewhere else, it would have been absolutely chaotic and carnage. So I think Trace is exactly right. That's exactly what they've done there. And it was clever politicking. For an organisation that doesn't like politics, there was an awful lot of politics involved at the top levels of FIFA. Where I have bigger issues with what FIFA do is, I think you look at the handing of games to the next few nations. You look back at obviously 2018 going to Russia and then 2022 going to Qatar through some very, very unusual bidding processes there. The next World Cup is going to six nations across three continents, which handily cycles the World Cup rotation through to get us back to Asia for 2034, where Saudi Arabia has basically got the tournament unopposed. So they do a lot of deals like that, which for the majority of world football fans don't really pass the smell test. And that's, I think, what really irks a lot of people about the way FIFA operate, that they don't really operate from the perspective of fans of the game much, people on the ground level, and even in terms of how it was done with ticketing this time. Yeah, it wasn't done from a fan's perspective. It was very much done from a FIFA executive's point of view on what their goals were.
0: Can we talk about tickets for a bit? I mean, this always happens at major sporting events, doesn't it? Ticket prices have been the highest in Cup history. The cheapest tickets, cheapest final tickets are more than seven times higher than they were in 2022. It's an extraordinary hike, and we've heard a lot about prohibitively ticket prices. Has it made any difference to the crowds, Tracy?
2: Oh, the crowds have been really exceptional. There have been some pockets where they haven't been there. Mm. I've been to numerous World Cups, and the pockets where you see, empty seats is normally the seats that have been reserved for VIPs and sponsors, and they're mostly upstairs in the box, in the air conditioning, being served alcohol and hors d'oeuvres, and they don't necessarily come out and take their seats. But for the seats available to the general population, as much as they are, and as expensive as they are, they have pretty much sold every single seat at pretty much every single game so far. That might change as we move on and we see some of the lesser teams playing. But up until now, it's been pretty much capacity at each of the matches.
0: One of the arguments that, and Gianni Infantino has run this argument too, and it's been run by others, is that, look, you know, OK, we're going to charge a market kind of price, and they have dynamic pricing in this event as others have had as well. And their argument goes, well, we're trying to capture the whole value of this, because if we don't, and if we sell the tickets for, you know, $100 a seat, then they'll be sold in the secondary market for 20 or 100 times that, and we don't get the value of that. That value goes to, you know, the ticket touts. Now, that argument has got some validity. Is it beyond the wit of technology to do something about that, Tracy?
2: Oh, look, you could cap the prices you could make the secondary market, which FIFA is getting. But because dynamic pricing is basically the law in the US, you find yourself a cheaper ticket to another major sporting event or a concert or whatever. You know, try getting a ticket to the NBA or the NFL, the Super Bowl final, Major League Baseball or ice hockey, all of these things. So you can still get relatively cheap seats, if that's what you want, at the FIFA World Cup. And we've seen fans pouring in from everywhere. I mean, that whole contingent of Aussie fans that were there at the first Socceroos game against Turkey, that was fantastic, you know, and to see the team go over and sort of bow down to them, that was really fabulous. And they're there en masse. But the other thing is, it's not just those who were there. You know, people are having watch parties all around the world. People are celebrating everywhere. We see it here in Australia, but we've seen it in all sorts of other places as well. And I just want to pick up on, we hear a lot about fan criticism, but the fan criticism we hear is pretty much based on European fans or English-speaking fans. And we know the World Cup has been dominated by, you know, Western nations, European nations. And there's a whole other part of the world. Like, I know at the Qatar World Cup, it was the most phenomenal World Cup, and the fans that came there that were so grateful, all the fans from Africa, all the fans from the Middle East nations, these fans love their sport as much as anybody else. And to have a World Cup in their own backyard was just phenomenal for them. And so that's what they're looking at again with Saudi, with 2034. So, you know, we have to be careful. The voices we hear are usually our own voices, and the criticisms we hear are usually our own criticisms. But there's a lot of the world that we never hear from, and we never take into account how they're feeling about some of these changes, and many people have welcomed them.
0: You're not seriously suggesting that Qatar didn't pay their way into hosting the World Cup?
2: No, but I also read through the report that was done into every single bid, and with the exception of one bid, every nation had offered bribes of a certain degree, because that's how business was done then.
0: Because that's how
2: they've tightened
0: FIFA,
2: that up, and
0: business.
2: That's how. Well, yeah, they did tighten up a lot of those things, but now we've also seen that they can just say, okay, we're going to hand it to Saudi because they deserve it, and that's what we're going to do. And you know, FIFA's running this show.
0: Yes, most decidedly.
2: We aren't.
0: Just one final word on ticketing, Ned. Is it actually practical? I mean, I understand what Tracy is saying, and there's a lot of sense in what Tracy is saying too. In the end, for huge events like this, they are just going to be expensive. You know, forget about... I mean, how do you make access any fairer than by saying the market will bear it? And is it actually technically even remotely feasible to ban a secondary market in tickets anyway?
3: I'm not sure how they're going to do it, but this is interesting. And sorry to give the European perspective again here, Tracy, but there's always a bit of tension within FIFA and the ranks and the different confederations. And there's definitely tension between UEFA, the European body, and FIFA. And the next UEFA championships, which will be held in the UK in 2028, they've already said that their maximum ticket prices will be capped across the board. So I think for the last one in Germany, they're around €30 and €60 for the ticket prices. And they're aiming to keep them below that for the next tournament, which is being held in the UK in 2028. And I think just by comparison, even things like the number of tickets they're going to reserve for each country. They're going to reserve 10,000 tickets for fan groups of those countries, whereas FIFA allocated 4,000 tickets to each national association as well. So UEFA are looking at doing it differently. I'm not sure how they're going to manage that. As you say, things then get put onto the secondary market, whereas in this World Cup, FIFA has tried to manage the ticket resale themselves, and they've been charging 15% commission on sales and purchases. So they've been getting an extra 30% on top of the ticket sales as well. So they've tried to look after all of it in-house for this tournament, which hasn't happened in the past. In the past, it's been generally done by the host confederation. They've had to look after the ticketing. This time, FIFA bought it all in-house, so they got all the revenue as well from those extra ticket sales and commissions going through. But it's I think that's one of the interesting things there. I know, for instance, England, they were saying the cheapest tickets for their group games were $220 for some of their matches. And I know the French tickets as well, to buy these guaranteed tickets to go through to the latter stages, they were eye-wateringly expensive if you wanted to try and take the risk and guarantee yourself a ticket for the latter stages. So there have been issues here, and there have been sort of court cases filed in New York and New Jersey about how FIFA have managed the ticket pricing. I'm not sure where that's going to go, but I know that they're trying to take court action against them in terms of what they've done with the ticket sales in the US.
0: Yeah, I do. I agree. Look, I think that's right. I think it's a vexed issue. I'm not sure that there's a really, really good solution to it all. Ned Hall is with us, and also Tracy Holmes. We're talking about the World Cup, the politics of the World Cup and the way it's organised. It's a massive, massive event. There's been some criticism of the hydration breaks, Tracy and Ned, suggesting this is just another way of making an extra advertising break, which means more money. Is there anything more to it, Tracy?
2: Oh, look, there have been complaints from FIFPro, which is the player association, the global player association, and they had real serious concerns about the heat that some of these matches would be played in, particularly in the USA. And so I don't think they were too fussed about the drinks breaks. In fact, I think they were probably a little bit relieved, because there are some genuine, very, very serious concerns. But you're right. This is the North American market, and they have ad breaks every now and then, as we know, through all of their sporting codes. And this is another way of raising more revenue. So I think, you know, again, it's kind of, there's a bit of a double-edged sword here. There are two things at play.
3: I was just going to jump in and say on that, though. So 32 years ago, in 1994, when the US held the World Cup, there was talk then about trying to play the World Cup in quarters for exactly that reason, to get more advertising revenue in, and it worked better for that American market. They didn't manage to do it. There is no question at all. I mean, some of the games today, I think Saudi Arabia, Uruguay, it was being played in Miami. It was 33 degrees. It was a really hot, humid day. And for those situations, yeah, the drinks breaks are definitely worthwhile having. It's more the fact that they've just brought them in carte blanche across the board. It's like, well, everyone's having a drinks break. I think one of the first games, the Mexico match, was sort of 20 degrees and drizzly, and they still had that hydration break in that half then. On the other side of that, Australia on the weekend against Turkey did score that goal not long after the drinks break in the second half. Tony Popovich got to go and address his players, have a quick chat to them, and they scored not long off the back of it. And I was grateful for the break myself, watching the match, thinking, actually, just reset, have a breather, and it seemed to help this team down. And that has been happening a little bit through the tournament, where teams have scored goals off the back of these drinks breaks.
0: Yeah. Soccer in Australia, Tracy, if they get out of the group, Soccer Australia gets a lot of money just for being in the World Cup. If they get out of the group, they get a lot more, don't they?
2: Yeah, they will get a lot more. So for qualifying and turning up and playing in the group stage, I think they'll bring home about $11.5 million just for that. But, you know, expectations are they'll get through and be paid more money the further they go. But remember also that not all of that money goes to Football Australia. About half of it is quarantined for the players themselves. So that'll be dispersed amongst the players. So they also benefit
0: the further they go.
2: Yeah. Yeah.
0: So some of them could stand to make, what, $1 million out of it?
2: Maybe not that much.
0: It's interesting, though, isn't it? Because the game in Australia has had a lot of ups and downs. I tell you what, though, the Socceroos do, you know, there's a good snapshot of what this country actually looks like when you look at the team. And, you know, you might argue that at a time when, you know, immigration and multiculturalism is a political issue here in Australia, football's doing more for Australian multiculturalism than politicians are, do you think?
2: Oh, look, I've been amazed that, you know, with all this talk at the moment about how well Pauline Hanson is doing in the polls, that somebody like the Prime Minister, Anthony Albanese, hasn't jumped on the Socceroos and gone, have a look at this. You know, this is modern Australia. This is what we look like. Look at the Socceroos. Most of the nation had either tuned into television or turned up at a watch party somewhere to watch the Socceroos in their first match. These are the people that are pulling the emotions of Australians to the highest degree, and this is who we are. So come on, Australia. Like, this is really reflective. And we can't be talking in the same breath about what Pauline Hanson is saying and criticising these groups when we're cheering on our national football team on the global stage for performing so well. And I think, you know, there's political value to be made out of that. I'm surprised that none of them have done so as yet.
0: Yes, the life story of Nestori Irinkunda in particular, Burundian refugee, grows up initially in a Tanzanian refugee camp, goes to Adelaide, you know, gets dumped in gets put in a public school there. You wouldn't have thought that he would be ending up kicking the first goal of Australia's effort at the World Cup, would you?
2: No, absolutely unbelievable. And, Ned, you've also seen the videos, I suppose, of the PFA put out, you know, with each of the Socceroos players saying, you know, hi, I'm so-and-so, my mum and dad came from here or there or wherever, and, you know, and I proudly play for Australia, or I was born, you know, on a local beach here in Australia, and I'm also part of the team. And you just get a really great sense of, yes, you're right, This is exactly who we are, and this is the best of us on a global stage.
0: Mm. Tracy, does football bring the world together, or do they just watch and then move on and then continue to fight amongst each other?
2: Oh, no. Well, yeah. If we could just have the World Cup and the Olympics going back to back, week on week, month on month, we'd be fine. There'd be no time to fight. I think what happens is that, you know, people pause. They put whatever problems they have to the side for a moment, and they do hop on this month-long, month-plus sort of bandwagon and celebrate the moments. And even like we've been talking about some of the other moments, it's not just the Socceroos. We can also appreciate what Cape Verde has done and the 40-year-old goalkeeper that just played so brilliantly today against the team that is supposed to win this World Cup. So you know, we can all stop for a moment and pause and learn a little bit more about each other. And people do generally celebrate these moments in the best of spirits. And so, you know, we can get on. And it is a bit of a lesson. And you hope that the politics can be sort of kept at bay a bit by handing out dodgy peace prizes, etc., so that we can, in fact, enjoy this moment together as one, as a world, and cheer each other on and may the best man win.
0: Yes. Will it make any difference, do you think, to soccer standing in this country, Ned? What do you reckon?
3: I'd hope so, but you do worry. You know, we look at the amazing scenes here with the Matildas back in 2023 with the World Cup and the run that really brought everyone together then. This huge football bandwagon that sprung up from that, and yet here we are a few years down the line with Football Australia, you know, releasing terrible financial figures, and the A-Leagues aren't in great shape at the moment in terms of their finances, yet there's so much love for the game in this country, the huge numbers of fans that travel overseas to follow the Socceroos. It's a real experience of a lifetime to go off and do something like that, and I'm sure everyone who returns will be bringing those stories back, and it gets people together in, you know, Federation Square or around Darling Harbour, the fan sites there. It's such a great moment. It's how that gets capitalised on and really starts to get that sort of steamroller effect for the game in this country, because there are so many people who play the game in this country, but getting people onto the domestic game and to support the teams day in, day out, that's where it becomes a little bit trickier.
0: All right, who's going to win it? Tracy, what do you reckon? Spain was supposed to win it. I mean, they were the great favourites, Spain or France. But I don't know anymore after this.
2: Look,
0: first.
2: I mean, you know, if those top teams, you can pick any, can't you? So there's Argentina, Spain, France, England, Portugal, the usual, Brazil, you know, put Australia in the mix. I'd like to see Portugal win. You kind of think, you know, they've been carried in however many editions of the World Cup on the back of Cristiano Ronaldo, but they've actually got a pretty good team now. They're looking really good, and it's not all just relying on Cristiano Ronaldo. I'd like to see someone different like that win the World Cup, but probably not going to happen. That's why I don't bet.
0: Ned, what do you reckon?
3: I don't think Portugal will be far away at all. They have got a very good side. A 41-year-old Cristiano Ronaldo leading the side. By the way, it's an older person's World Cup as well. There's eight 40-year-old-plus players at this tournament. There's been seven before this edition of the World Cup, and there's eight in this one tournament. Look, I said before a ball had been kicked, Spain were my tip for the tournament. I won't go off them just because of their fairly ordinary performance earlier on today. Lamine Yamal came on off the bench for them. It's the first time he's played since the 22nd of April. He is going to be a superstar, hopefully, at this tournament for Spain. He's only 18 years of age still. He's an incredible player. He needs to be fully fit, I think, for Spain to win it. But when Spain won the World Cup in 2010, they lost their opening match of the tournament to Switzerland and still went on to win the title. And last World Cup, Argentina lost their opening match of the tournament to Saudi Arabia and went on to win the tournament.
0: Yes, Ray says, dear Tracy and Ned, you might be among the few who understand the import of my granddaughter being scouted to play for a Japanese team.
2: Wow, fantastic. Congratulations.
0: That is quite something. Just by way of finishing, though, but as one of my texters have said, and I must say I secretly kind of agree with this, Ned, Tracy, you have to face it. It is the most frustrating game you can watch, though, is it not? Ned?
3: Four games, four draws today, but I was gripped by all of them, to be honest. I'll be honest, I didn't get up and watch Spain live, but I really enjoyed all of those matches and had me on the edge of my seat trying to see if there was going to be a win and a result in those matches. So for me, I love the low scoring and the tension in those matches. It sort of always builds it up, and goals are worth so much more when they're so scarce.
2: I agree. And I also think just the psychology, you know, watching teams and individual players and how they move and the coach from the sideline when that tension builds and no one has scored yet and they've had umpteen chances. I just love watching all of that. I just think it's dynamic.
0: I love the way the coaches all wear suits. anyway, that's just me. Ned Hall and Tracy Holmes, it's been terrific to have your company as well. We should do it again one time. It's been great fun. Thank you.
2: Thanks so much, Phil.
3: Bye-bye. Thank you. Thanks, Phil.
0: Tracy Holmes and Ned Hall from ABC Sport joining us there on the World Cup. And continue to watch and enjoy. 5 a.m. Saturday, people. Here's the news.
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6: Hello, this is ABC News with David Rollins. Reserve Bank Governor Michelle Bullock says the board considered the financial pressures facing households in its decision to leave the cash rate unchanged. The RBA left interest rates steady at 4.35%, pausing after the 75 basis points increase so far this year. However, Ms. Bullock says that inflation is still too high.
7: These increases are tough for households with mortgages who are also facing high inflation, but they are necessary to slow demand to make sure we get inflation down. I want to be very clear that inflation remains too high. Leaving rates on hold today will allow the board to assess how these previous increases are flowing through the economy.
6: Treasury officials have been quizzed about the federal government's timeline to

0: Treasury officials have been quizzed about the federal government's timeline to legislate its overhaul of negative gearing and the capital gains tax discount. Here's political reporter Pablo Viñales.
1: Officials from the Treasury Department were the last to face questions in a snap two-day Senate inquiry into the federal government's tax changes. Liberal Senator Claire Chandler asked the Treasury Department whether the proposed timeline to legislate by July 2 was adequate, but the officials who dialed into the hearing said it was a matter for Parliament. They were also unable to provide an exact figure of how much revenue would be raised from just the changes to the CGT discount. The inquiry has now ended and the government is intending to pass legislation in the next sitting fortnight.
0: US President Donald Trump has claimed that regime change was never a goal of his war on Iran as he lauds this week's ceasefire deal between the two countries. Vice President J.D. Vance is expected to formally put pen to paper on a preliminary agreement in Switzerland on Friday. US and Israeli strikes in February killed Iran's supreme leader Ayatollah Ali Khamenei, creating a void that was eventually filled by his son Mujtaba Khamenei. Speaking to reporters at the G7 summit in France, Trump described the current Iranian leadership as smart people who were nice to deal with.
2: I never cared about regime change. It's never a part, but I guess you have regime change because you know better than anybody. The first group, they're all dead. The second group, they're dead. A part of the third group is gone. And we're dealing with people that I think are very rational people.
0: The Climate Council says the Northern Territory government's new climate resilience plan will cause emissions to increase rather than fall. Yesterday, NT Environment Minister Joshua Burgoyne announced the plan, which includes accelerating the Beetaloo Basin gas project as its top priority. Climate Council senior advisor Ben McLeod says the plan makes no sense.
3: You can't have a climate resilience plan where the number one thing that the Northern Territory plans to do is drill for more gas and make climate change worse. Their resilience plan is essentially to pour fuel on the fire. It's like putting out a house fire with diesel.
0: A man arrested as part of an investigation into Desi Freeman's time on the run has been released. Ethan Seidemann reports.
4: Police killer Desi Freeman spent 7 months evading detection until he was eventually found and shot dead by police in March. Detectives believe he received help as he travelled between Victoria and New South Wales during that time. Just after 6 a.m. this morning, officers searched three properties in northeast Victoria and four in New South Wales. They arrested a 64-year-old man and questioned him, but he's been released pending further investigation. Police are still working to identify who might have assisted Freeman and are appealing to the public for help.
0: Still in Melbourne, where prosecutors have told a court there is no compelling evidence that a woman accused of slavery charges has renounced support for Islamic State. James Oten has more.
5: Defence lawyers for Zainab Ahmed have told the Melbourne Magistrates Court she does not support Islamic State, detailing her disdain for a system that deprived women of their liberties. The prosecution have said Zainab Ahmed had not made statements renouncing her support, and the accused has a history of posting messages on social media supporting Islamic State. Prosecutor Andrew Sprague told the court that should prove a risk to the public if Ms. Ahmed were granted bail remains unacceptable. A decision will be confirmed tomorrow.
0: And an elderly man has died in a unit fire in Sydney's west. Fire crews were called to the Bonnie Rigg unit block earlier this evening. A man aged in his 80s was pulled from the building. Officers tried to revive him, but he couldn't be saved. A crime scene has been established and police are investigating. ABC News.
6: The forecast for the Gold Coast for Wednesday, partly cloudy and 22. There is the slight chance of a shower, only 20% chance of rain. That's for Wednesday. Thursday, much the same, 23 degrees. Friday, again, much the same, partly cloudy, slight chance of a shower and 23. And there is expected a medium chance of showers on Saturday and 25. 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
1: Yes, well, hello and how are you? Philip Clark with you on ABC Radio. This is Nightlife and we're into the second hour of the program this Tuesday, the 16th of June. Heading towards the shortest day and the halfway point of the year and all of that in a week or so. 6 past 11 in a lot of the country. 6 past 9 in WA, in South Australia, in the Northern Territory, 24 to 11 in this second hour of the program. Right through the Pacific, of course, with Radio Australia and everywhere else as well. I hope you enjoyed that conversation with Tracy Holmes and Ned Hall and Craig Foster. Fozzie's terrific talking about football, isn't he? He really is. Good human, Craig Foster. And Tracy, always acerbic, always on the point, and always informed. Same with Ned Hall, too. Great enthusiast, an ambassador for ABC Sport. We'll put that up as a podcast. And if you'd like to grab our podcasts, by the way, just put the search term Nightlife into the ABC Listen app search bar and away you go. 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Check it out. All right, coming up in this hour, we've got the Nightlife News Breakdown coming up and then a chat with Michael Adams about maybe the first Australian Olympian, or one of the first Australian Olympians, very obscure, although he wasn't at the time, person called Donald McIntosh. We'll talk some more about that. And Peter Marks on tech, who's always interesting about whether or not Siri has survived the AI revolution. So we'll talk some more about that as well. All coming up, let's kick things off with the Nightlife News Breakdown.
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1: Well, time for Nightlife News Breakdown. The two-day Senate inquiry into the Albanese government's proposed changes to capital gains tax continued today. And while the inquiry was comprised both of those for and against the changes, groups such as the Australian Chamber of Commerce and Industry, the Business Council of Australia and the Council of Small Business Organisations, having already had their say in opposing the reforms. We also heard today from both Labor and Liberal parties as to their respective selling of the proposal and rejection of it. Some of it was not that edifying. Here's the Minister for Employment and Workplace Relations, Amanda Richworth, pitching the government's case to Channel 9 earlier today.
3: Well, firstly, I would say that anyone has had an opportunity to put in a submission to the inquiry. And, of course, there's been a number of witnesses over two days.
4: Get real, but Amanda.
1: Yes, well, the second voice you heard there was, Shadow Treasurer Tim Wilson going in hard on the line that the inquiry was not long enough.
4: 2 days to make submissions to the inquiry. Not all of the submissions have even been published yet by the parliamentary inquiry. This is a railroad effort.
1: Yeah, it turned into an absolutely juvenile shouting match, which didn't bring credit to anybody. I wouldn't have thought. Joining me once again to discuss the day's news is Katina Curtis, Canberra Bureau Chief of the West Australian. Katina, good evening to you. Welcome back to Nightlife.
5: Thanks, Phil. Great to be here.
1: Well, this issue of the capital gains tax reforms is one that's continuing to dog Labor politically. I suppose it's hard to know whether it's just the interest groups making the noise or whether there is genuine opposition to this. Is getting the Senate inquiry over and done with quickly working out well for them, do you think?
5: Look, yes. I mean, I think they probably just want to get this done and sorted as quickly as possible, and then it'll kind of go away as a debating point. I had to laugh. I saw this evening both Amanda Richworth and Tim Wilson have put different bits of that exchange up on their social media to try and say, look, totally backs up my point and isn't the other person an idiot. But yes, so I think the committee inquiry is going to wrap up it's got a report back by Friday. Interestingly, because we're expecting next week or over the next fortnight when the Senate sits, there's kind of two big legislative pieces that the government wants to get through, and they're sort of ending up a bit intertwined. So there's this tax bill, and there's also the bill that makes those multi-billion dollar cuts to the NDIS.
1: Yeah.
5: And that we were supposed to get, so the NDIS bill has also had a similarly short committee inquiry, and we were we're supposed to get the report on that today, but it's actually been pushed back to Friday as well. So I think when we see both of those together, we should then have a bit of a better idea about the negotiating positions, where the Greens and where the Coalition stand, what they might want in exchange for their support on those bills.
1: Yeah, let's get back to that point, which is an important one, in a moment. Just staying with the capital gains tax reforms. I mean, a lot of the things you're hearing are, well, they would say that type submissions by interest groups who, you know, predictably have their point of view. I'm not saying they don't see it as legitimate, but there's a lot of pressure on the government, particularly around the areas of carving out exemptions or concessions for special interest groups. The government's really not minded to do any of this, do they? They want the thing in law as it is.
5: Yes, so it does seem like the way the Prime Minister and the Treasurer were both putting it in separate press conferences today, they said, well, this bill that's before the Parliament, it's the framework, and then we'll come back later on and do the carve-outs or do the details. So I think that they are going to end up with some kind of exemption or use the old system or something for businesses like tech startups that start with low capital and grow very large, very fast. There's been quite a strong argument from the junior miners as well, which is, you know, obviously there's quite a few of those in WA, that they have a sort of similar kind of model. And so they've been really saying you can't just say tech sector or biotech and tech or whatever it is. Like it needs to be some kind of definition that captures all businesses that follow this sort of model. So that does seem, I think there will be something along those lines. Jim Chalmers has been promising that he's going to release a discussion paper. I understand that's coming out within days. So that will sort of lay out the options for that. But it certainly doesn't sound like we will get that actually in legislation in the next fortnight. The PM was knocking that idea over today.
1: Mm. Yeah, the tax changes, of course, consist of changes to the capital gains tax regime, the negative gearing arrangements, and also the taxation of trusts.
5: The trust piece actually isn't in this bill. It's going to come later in the year.
1: It's going to come later in the year.
5: Yeah.
1: The question is, you know, is it hurting the government or not? It's hard to cut through the noise here. What do you think?
5: Yeah, well, I mean, I think that's part of why they want to get this done as quickly as possible. There's a lot of noise and fury at the moment, and I think they're really banking on once it gets through and people, you know, can go and take some tax advice and then the whole thing doesn't come in until July next year and it will kind of go away as an issue. Oh, look, I think also the other thing about all the noise we've heard over the past 4 weeks and since the budget, the last 2 days with the hearings, I don't think that the governments or the senators doing the hearings have learned anything new in the last 2 days. Like everyone just has, the arguments on all the sides have been very well ventilated, and I'm not sure that there's anything out there that's particularly going to change the government's mind at this point.
1: No, the Liberals, as we know, are opposed to the capital gains tax changes outright. They're really carving out ground on just being flat opposed to all of it. But they can't, of course, block it by themselves because they don't have the numbers. But they might have an unlikely ally in the Greens, as you say, who are generally in favour of the capital gains tax reforms. But they're not in favour of the NDIS cuts, even though the Liberals generally are in favour of the NDIS cuts. So do you think there's likely to be a deal between the Greens and the opposition on this?
5: Look, there's still talk. I think it's more coming from the Coalition side than from the Greens side about doing some sort of trade-off and pushing both things off for another 6 months to have time to, you know, have a better look at them and or make a bigger song and dance about them, depending on your perspective. Look, these, whenever you have a final Senate sitting before a big break, which is what we're about to go into next week, things get a little bit mad and a little bit chaotic, there's always something that absolutely must be passed, and we'll sit all night, we'll sit all weekend, whatever, until you pass it, and deals get done in the pressure. And I think that we will see. I mean, the government has proven itself to be a pretty canny deal maker. I think they'll end up getting this through. I think there will be compromises made, but I think they'll end up getting both of them through.
1: Mm. Coalition, of course, on the attack on capital gains tax reform, but of course it's also under almost existential siege by One Nation's extraordinary recent polling that's left it a distant third in Australian politics, if you believe the polls. And, of course, some of the Liberal Party's troops are going AWOL. Shadow Home Affairs Minister John O'Dunham's announced that he'll be leaving politics by the end of the year. Now, on the opposition side, it does rob them of a pretty solid campaigner, although I understand Mr. Dunham's leaving for personal reasons. When asked about it, opposition leader Angus Taylor wouldn't be drawn about who might land this particular role.
6: We'll obviously have to replace Jono at the appropriate time, but he's continuing to play that role right now, and of course he's exceptional in that role. He will look, not only will he continue to be exceptional in that role, he'll be exceptional in anything he goes on and does.
1: Katina, it's unusual for a politician with no cloud over them just to walk away. It does happen, not often. This case, though, it is connected with personal reasons, isn't it?
5: Yeah, that's right. I mean, it probably happens more often in the Senate than not. You actually, if you look at the number of senators who come in midterm because they've just been replaced someone else from their party who's retired, the number actually gets quite high because you don't have to have a by-election for the Senate. Look, he will be a big loss for the Liberals, I think. Mm. He's smart. He's a good media performer. He's proven to be a pretty great negotiator in the Senate and kind of a good tactician there. And so I think that he will be missed. And it was interesting, I thought, when he announced his retirement on Sunday, even Tony Burke, his direct counterpart, paid quite warm tribute to him and said how much he'd liked working with him, similarly to his own Liberal colleagues. Mm. So, yeah, listening to him talk about his kids and the way his kids talk about how often, how much he's away, I get it. I've got kids. I live in Canberra where Parliament is sitting, and I still sometimes get it from them about, you went home for dinner again and that sort of thing. So it's understandable, but he will leave a big hole in the Liberals kind of tactically. And I do think as well he was probably one of only a handful left who really genuinely see the value in working through things in a bipartisan manner. And there's not enough of that in our politics at the moment.
1: There sure is not. There sure is not. All right, look, on to interest rates. I mean, as predicted, the Reserve Bank today left official interest rates unchanged at 4.35%. This is the Reserve Bank Governor, Michelle Bullock.
7: I want to be very clear that inflation remains too high. Leaving rates on hold today will allow the board to assess how these previous increases are flowing through the economy.
1: Yeah. Katina, amidst all this capital gains tax turmoil, the lack of a rate rise, I suppose, is good news for the federal government at a political level. They certainly couldn't have coped with a rate rise at this point, could they?
5: Yes, it definitely will be helpful to the government politically, helpful to mortgage holders who are having to pay more again. I was talking to someone, I think after only the first of the three rate rises that we had, and they sort of said, in some ways, given the distance to the election, it would be better if the RBA just like went hard and went fast, bang, bang, bang, bang, bang, how a whole lot of cuts, however many it was, because then by the time that you kind of people can get all their anger and fury out of the system now, and then by the time you get closer to the election, it's maybe a better prospect. So I don't know. I mean, that sounds it's a very harsh way of thinking about things, but it, it's a very purely political sense.
1: Exactly. Exactly. Because then you could have had rate cuts and tax cuts in the same year.
5: Yes.
1: Hello. Well, there's a big event in the Canberra bubble, as it were, tomorrow, Katina, because the One Nation leader, Pauline Hanson's fronting up at the National Press Club. I imagine the place will be full, won't it?
5: I think so. Actually, one of my colleagues was saying his mother wanted to go and couldn't get a ticket. It was sold out already. So I think it will be full. I think there'll be a lot of journalists there lining up to ask questions. It is a pretty big moment, that press club format. Whoever's appearing, they have to give a half hour speech, and then they spend a half hour or slightly more than that taking questions from reporters. And so it really is kind of a very bright spotlight, and I think it will be really interesting. It's going to be a really interesting day.
1: Yeah, no, I agree. I think so. I mean, I think it's fair to say, without casting nasturtiums on anyone, Katina, that you wouldn't say the Canberra Press Gallery is One Nation's friend in politics. I know your friend's the nobody, but
5: Pauline Hanson sees anyone as a friend.
1: No. And she would. I'm sure she would regard. She would have a similar
5: yes.
1: Assessment on her side as well. But it'll be interesting to see how she conducts herself. That's true.
5: Yes, absolutely. And looking out for, will she have some more policy announcements or, what will come in that speech? Will it be actual announcements, or will it be her sort of life story which was the tenor of her speech that she gave in to a Perth function last week?
1: We shall see. All right, Katina, you'll be there. Lots of people will be there. The place will be standing room only, I suspect. Katina, good to talk. Thank you.
5: Thanks, Phil. Good to be here.
1: You know, likewise. Katina Curtis joining us from the Chief Correspondent for the West Australian.
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1: Pauline at the Press Club, hottest ticket in town, says my ticket. Well, in Canberra, which runs on politics, of course, federal politics as well, it might. You would think that it would be a hot ticket. The National Press Club, it's not a huge room, and it's not usually packed, I must say, either. But it is an opportunity, and it's seen as a prestigious opportunity to front up and show your wares to the national press, and they make a judgment as to how you're going. And that invariably finds its way into commentary and so on. So it'll be a most interesting reception, I would have thought. We'll try and pick it apart tomorrow night on the program, of course. 1-300-800-222 is the number. Phil, why did you describe Tracey Holmes as acerbic? A lot of I probably used the wrong word. She's acute. Perhaps that's a better word. Thank you. All right, we're going to talk history with Michael Adams, and then Peter Marks is going to give us an update on what is the latest in tech. Let's talk history.
0: Nightlife history.
1: This week in 1900, on the 19th, an Australian in Paris happened upon the Paris Olympics and found himself competing. His sport, shooting, and Donald McIntosh was a champion shooter. Well, he did quite well. To tell us more about this unlikely Australian Olympian of sorts, along with the other events from this time of the year throughout our history, we're joined once again by Michael Adams, creator and host of the Forgotten Australia podcast. Michael, good evening to you. Welcome back.
8: Thank you so much.
1: Early days of the Olympics, of course. First one's in 1896, isn't it? So this is the second one.
8: Possibly the most controversial one. If you thought the enhanced games recently were ridiculous, Paris 1900 says, hold my peptides, because it was nuts. the thing to know about the Paris Olympics is they were held at the same time as the Paris Exhibition. So rather than go for 2 weeks, they went for 5 months. There were events that were part of the Olympics. There were events that were part of the exhibition. There were events that were just events. So no one really knew what was what. I mean, you'll see accounts from the 1900 Olympics that say that cannon firing and fishing were events. They certainly were events. They weren't Olympic events.
1: They weren't Olympic events.
8: but there's been a lot of controversy over what qualified and what didn't, who was an Olympian and who wasn't. And strolling into this mess was Donald McIntosh, Australia's champion shooter, also then at this point, and this wasn't controversial, known as the champion shooter of the world. So he was a dead shot, old Donald.
1: Okay, so this is the gruesome part. The shooting events at those stage were shooting at live targets. Live pigeon shooting, wasn't it?
8: Live pigeon shooting. Yep, trap shooting.
1: So he was just there, was he? He happened by accident to be in Paris.
8: Well, no, he was there competing because that was his jam. So we'll just rewind a little. So Donald was born in Melton, west of Melbourne, in 1866. His people were Scottish immigrants. They had a farm. From the age of six, he was out with a gun. He was using a gun as soon as he could hold one. I mean, you know, child gun safety be damned. I mean, there was a concession.

It wasn't shot in the gun to begin with. It was just powder. So he'd wander around on his farm, blowing, you know, firing off powder at birds that were, you know, preying on the farm crops. But he was dead set on getting shot for his gun. So he'd actually pinch shot. And then eventually his parents said, look, we'll give you some pocket money on the proviso that you plug birds for us. So that's what he did. He had access to like 20,000 acres with five lagoons teeming with bird life. Mm-hmm. So he made a deal with himself early on, and that was he wouldn't shoot anything unless it was on the wing. So he wouldn't pot a bird on the water or on a branch. It had to be in flight. And that was that sort of limitation that he set himself meant that he became a dead shot. In the early 1880s, he joined the Bacchus Marsh Gun Club. He started competing with them at the age of 16. He was winning his first competitions. And about 5-6 years later, he acted as a guide for gentlemen from the Melbourne Gun Club who came out to shoot rabbits. And they invited him to, you know, participate with the Melbourne Gun Club. One of the patrons said, young fellow, if I had your youth and eye, I would be champion shot of the world. Never more truer words spoken. So here's just some of his 1890 shooting record. First in the stall handicap, 100 pounds, he potted 50 birds in a row without missing. Same year, first grand national handicap, 325 pounds, 38 birds. Then there were two in Camberwell, a total of 44 birds and 300 pounds. All up, that was about 750 quid, which is what you might earn in 100 pounds. He potted 50 birds in a row without missing. Same year, first grand national handicap, 325 pounds, 38 birds. Then there were two in Camberwell, a total of 44 birds and 300 pounds. All up, that was about 750 quid, which was what you might earn in 5 years as a Wharfies labourer. So, you know, this was his profession. He was really good at it. And in Melbourne Cup week back then, they had the Melbourne Cup gun handicap. And he came out on top. He plugged 33 birds without a miss, so he won that as well. In April 1892 in Sydney, he set the Australian record with 67 consecutive kills, and he was doing this at a handicap of about, you know, 30 yards. So the man was – he was very good at killing birds in the air. So he took himself off to Europe. That's where the real circuit was, where you could make real money, and he won there repeatedly. So in London, their gun club challenged three times, Paris three times there, the Grand Prix, Monte Carlo challenges, he won twice, on and on. He won so many trophies and trophies that he actually would trade them for precious stones because they were easy to carry around. So he was making a lot of money. He came back to Australia briefly, married, went back to London, they had a baby, and then he found himself in Paris in June of 1900, just participating in ordinary events. So we see one headline, pigeon shooting, advance Australia, Macintosh to the fore. So he'd won another trophy in Paris. And the Paris Sporting Journal jockey said, we declare him the champion of the world. So Donald didn't realize that he was, you know, Olympic adjacent. The Olympics had started on the 20th of May and they'd go through to the 28th of October. So like I said, 5 months. So on the 25th to the 27th of June, Donald rocked up to a shooting event and he came equal third with 18 birds in a row. Then a month later, he came first with 22 consecutive kills. So later on, it was, well, was this an Olympic event or was it not? He didn't know. He didn't care. Harry Gordon, the famous Australian journalist, would write in his book, Australia at the Olympics, quote, like many competitors in an assortment of sports, he did not realize he was involved in the Olympic Games, which is just priceless. What happened was their son died. They came back to Australia. He opened a gun shop in Melbourne. He continued to be a shooter. Even when he lost an eye in 1916, he was still a champion. And he lived to a ripe old age, dying in Essendon in 1951. So he was just shy of 85 at that time. Now, if he was an Olympian, you would expect that the newspapers would have said so in the headlines. Instead, it was just former world champion gunshot dies. There was no mention specifically of Paris 1900. So let's skip 5 years ahead to 1956. Three things have happened. One, Melbourne's about to host the Games, so Australia's very Olympics focused. Two, Victoria became the last state to ban live bird shooting. So we were still shooting.

0: in live birds in Australia for sport, you know, well into the 1950s. And three, in 1956, a historian was commissioned by the IOC to compile a list of games champions, and it included Donald McIntosh. So he was officially-ish a winner. So that journalist, Harry Gordon, campaigned, and in 1992, the IOC officially confirmed our Donald McIntosh as an Olympic gold medalist, which was lovely. And if he had a ghost like Fred Fisher, who we talked about last time, he might have given it a bit of a smile for 20 years at least, because in 2012, the Australian newspaper reported that the IOC had quietly removed Donald from the rolls of the winners. So he was a winner for a little while. Now he ain't.
1: What a story. What a story. Yes.
0: And I think the reason for that is because there was so much confusion as to what was really an Olympic event. He was also a professional. He pocketed prize money for those shooting events. And also, I think the IOC didn't really want to have official recognition of the only time in its history where an Olympic adjacent event involved the deliberate killing of dozens, hundreds of animals.
1: All right, yes, Donald McIntosh, a crack shot. Now, the mystery of who was graffitiing eternity around Sydney. 70 years ago, in 1956, an Australian mystery was solved. The person behind the appearance of the word eternity, beautifully written in chalk in copper plate cursive style around the streets of Sydney, was finally identified. Michael, tell us about the strange case of Arthur Stace.
0: Well, I think it's probably safe to say we all know who Arthur Stace is now, Mr. Eternity. I mean, you know, his word eternity was celebrated atop the Sydney Harbour Bridge in the year 2000, New Year's Eve. But this wasn't always the case. For a quarter of a century, the identity of whoever was chalking eternity hundreds of thousands of times in Sydney was a mystery. So Arthur had been born in really hard circumstances in Redfern in 1885. His parents were terrible alcoholics. They were mired in poverty. You know, the kids were at each other's throats. They had to actually steal to survive. He went into state care when he was seven. He was fostered to a family. At the age of 15, he went to work at the Mount Kembla coal mine, and he left in May of 1902, so just a few months before that coal mine exploded, killing 96 of his former workmates. So Arthur was lucky to be alive, not that he probably felt it, because he was making himself a bit of a disaster zone. That, you know, he developed a taste for alcohol as a child, and by the, you know, 1930 was a really bad alcoholic, living rough. So in August of 1930, he went to St. Barnabas Church in Broadway, only to get the tea and rock cakes that they gave out after the sermon. But the Reverend spoke about eternity, and it really struck Arthur. He went outside, went under a tree in Victoria Park, prayed to God, and from that moment on was sober. And, you know, he made himself useful at the church. 2 years later, in November of 1932, he went to another sermon, and this one was called The Echoes of Eternity, and it touched him even more deeply. He came out of that one, and he actually found he had a piece of chalk in his pocket, and he leant down. He said he didn't know why. It was like he was directed to do it, but he couldn't understand it, and he wrote eternity, and he was off and chalking. So he would do this, as I said, hundreds of thousands of times. He'd treat it like a job. He'd get up at 4 a.m, he'd get himself dressed really neatly for whatever job he was going to, but he'd then spend a couple of hours walking around the city writing eternity. Obviously, you know, it took a while for people to catch on, but people would, you know, get up in the morning, they'd get on their tram, they'd go past the same place they had gone on the way home the night before, and all of a sudden there's this beautiful message, kind of inscrutable, but lovely, eternity. And they, you know, people wondered who was doing this. It wasn't really until after World War II that the media started to take a real interest in it, and it was, you know, called a mystery by Smith's Weekly. Then in December of 1948, a Sunday Telegraph journalist had the scoop. This journalist had identified, they'd come across a man writing eternity, they'd interviewed him. This chap called himself The World, and he explained why he was doing it. He was described, and from the description, we know that it wasn't Arthur Stace. So this guy was some sort of imposter or someone who'd been inspired to be a copycat writing eternity everywhere. And for a while, this guy was considered to be Mr. Eternity. However, there were challenges. There were other people who claimed, no, no, I'm Mr. Eternity. And this went back and forwards in the Sydney press for years. In 1955, Arthur's reverend, because, you know, obviously his wife and the small kind of group of churchgoers knew he was really Mr. Eternity, they encouraged him to set down his story, and it was put into a pamphlet. Now, you know, Sydney journalists, the pamphlet was called The Crooked Made Straight and was published in 1955, but Sydney journalists weren't spending a lot of time reading Christian literature, is my guess. So it remained a mystery officially for another year. And then eventually the Reverend sent a copy of this pamphlet to the Daily Telegraph, and on the 23rd of June 1956, so 70 years ago this month, Arthur gave his first interview to the Sydney Press, and it was a full-page story with a photo explaining who he was, what he was doing it. And, you know, he was then kind of famous in the sense that, you know, he was a preacher himself, and, you know, he could attract an audience because of his eternity message. But he didn't slacken off. He actually stepped up the pace. He even retired from work specifically so he could do more writing of eternity. And he continued at it for, you know, another goodly 10 years, eventually passing away in July of 1967 at the age of 82. So he'd gone into eternity, and gradually he faded from memory until 1990, when someone commissioned the artist Martin Sharp to create big eternity artworks. And from there, Arthur Stace was back and became, you know, a fixture in our lives.
1: I reckon that he wrote the word eternity over 500,000 times over 35 years. There are a couple of actual examples of his original work left, apparently. I think the National Museum of Australia has got one.
0: That's right,
1: There might be one other around, but it's quite extraordinary.
0: It's a lovely story, and I love the fact that, you know, we kind of forget the fact that, you know, he was a mystery for so long, because, you know, even pondering eternity, knowing who did it, is great, but, you know, it must have been for a quarter of a century, just had so many Sydney siders, and he did it in other cities as well, other regional towns, just wondering who, what, why. And he actually also sometimes experimented. He wrote to face in little letters before eternity. And he also tried writing just God, but, you know, none of that kind of had the same impact as eternity. No. So he stayed, I guess we'd call it, on brand.
1: The story of Arthur Stace and the word eternity, of course, which was on the Sydney Harbour Bridge for the beginning of the year 2000 Sydney New Year's Eve celebrations, as well as part of the Sydney Olympic Games opening ceremony. Terrific story. Michael, thank you. Appreciate it. Michael Adams has been our guest creator and host of the Forgotten Australia podcast.
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3: on ABC Radio.
1: Yeah, it's a terrific story. I love Michael's stories. We've got Peter Marks on tech coming up. We've got the Mighty Challenge not that far away. Here's the Master's Apprentices, remember? Because I love you.

0: Masters, I love you. Masters apprentices. Yes, what a piece, hey? Let's check out tech with Peter Marks. Always love talking with Peter.
1: Nightlife Tech. Nightlife Tech.
0: Well, the annual season when the tech giants brief developers on what's coming has just concluded with Apple's developer conference following Microsoft's build after Google's I.O., which we covered last time. Peter Marks is a software developer and technology commentator from Access Informatics and has been watching what's going on. Peter, good evening. Welcome back to Nightlife.
2: Thanks, Philip. Good to be with you.
0: Well, 2 years ago, Apple said they were going to have a bunch of improvements to their Siri AI agents. Never really happened. What did they announce this year? Can we believe them? As we know, Siri needs some urgent under-the-bonnet work.
2: It's really fallen behind. Yeah, looking back, you'd have to think that Apple panicked in 2024 when they showed us what we now conclude were fake demos of Siri doing things that looked like it knew all about the user. You know, they had a demo that someone said, Siri, when is my mom's flight landing? It then went through the person's email, found the flight details for mom. It went and checked online the flight's progress and displayed an updated landing time. So all good stuff. Mm. And doing this sort of thing goes beyond what, you know, talking to ChatGPT or any of the others can do, because it needs access to your personal email, messages, contacts, and calendar. But, of course, all of that with the privacy guarantees that Apple insists on.
0: Yeah. So what did they actually ship a year later?
2: Well, rather than shipping the new AI stuff, they gave us iOS 26 and macOS 26. They got into a new year-based naming scheme. It kind of reminds me of Windows 95 and Windows 2000. But look, the promised AI features never shipped. And the head of AI at the time, John Giandrea, subsequently left Apple, early retirement apparently. The big feature that did ship was called Liquid Glass, where user elements like buttons look and behave like realistic pieces of curved glass. And they even do live distortion

0: whatever's behind them, like a lens would or a piece of real glass would. The biggest change to come to the user interface on phones since iOS 7, you might remember that initially iPhones were a user interface called skeuomorphic, where things look like real surfaces. They look like leather or paper. And they switched to a minimalist design that was... It was actually, they went too far. It was hard to know what you could tap on. So iOS 7 went too far and was dialed back to be less cryptic in subsequent releases. And they've done a similar dial back this year as well. So iOS 26 Liquid Glass, while beautiful and impressive, has attracted a lot of criticism from user interface aficionados. Basically, having a button made of glass floating on top of your text makes both of them hard to read, hard to use. It's kind of a step backwards in usability. And a striking feature of the new operating systems coming this year is that during setup, you get a big slider and you can drag between even more glass-like transparency all the way over to fully opaque if you prefer that. So it's a real step back, I think, for Apple. The Liquid Glass look rolled out on all of their platforms, right from the watch, and I think it looks ridiculous on the watch, all the way up to the TV. But the platform that's had the most pushback is macOS, you know, running on desktops and laptops. Everything was made very round, almost childlike, you know, it looked like sort of play school sort of stuff. And there were numerous inconsistencies. They must have rushed into it. The head of software design at the time, Alan Dye, subsequently left Apple. Now he went to join Meta, where I'm sure he'll be working his magic over there. So, Philip, just as with iOS 7, overreach and dial back, iOS 26 overreached with the glass and is going to be dialed back this year.
1: What new AI features did they show, and are they real this time?
0: Well, it's the biggest overhaul of Siri since it first launched. They're calling it Siri AI, and it has a dedicated chat app, a bit like ChatGPT, and it does know all about the user. So it'll know all of your private stuff, all the things in your mail, your messages, your calendars, your contacts, and it can also even look at your screen and see what you're looking at, so you can ask it about things in front of you. So this is the kind of privacy intrusion that Apple will not give to third parties. They only trust themselves. And of course, this is causing problems in the EU, where Europe has said it's anti-competitive to stop other people from being able to do the same things that Apple can do. Apple has their own foundation model. This is the AI model. But interestingly, they've chosen to partner with Google to develop a Gemini-based model that will power all of their intelligence.
1: But hang on, isn't Google Apple's biggest competitor?
0: Well, indeed. In late 2022, when OpenAI's ChatGPT became the fastest uptake of a new application, Google's CEO Sundar Pichai declared a company-wide code red, because for the first time they could see there was something new, these AI chatbots, that could disrupt Google's search-based ad revenue stream, their river of gold, if you like. They had fantastic AI skills in-house, but they'd never thought to disrupt their own business with it. Funny that. Multiple teams were redirected to work on AI products, and you will have seen today that if you do a Google search for something, you ask a question, it will give you an AI-powered answer
1: up top, exactly.
0: That's right, and of course, this is causing a crisis for all of those websites that actually wrote that content that Google has now trained their AI model to give answers without you having to go and visit them. They developed their Gemini models. They're now so good that OpenAI declared their own code red after Gemini 3 was released. So yeah, Philip, Google Gemini now powers the AI in Android phones, and later this year also will power the AI in Apple iPhones. And this is surely a huge win for Google, who are also being paid $1 billion a year for the service to Apple.
1: Back from the dead, some might think. So if Google is powering Apple's AI, then presumably this time Apple has real.
0: You're right.
1: Yeah, go on.
0: After the scandal of the 2024 developer conference, and there were articles like Something is Rotten in the State of Cupertino and things like that, basically saying that it did seem that they'd panicked and done a mock-up. Apple was very careful this year to show what looked like real demos. Now, they were pre-recorded, but they showed staff demonstrating the Siri AI features, and they did a split screen where they'd show the presenter on the left holding a phone in their hand, and on the right they had a close-up, like an over-the-shoulder shot of the phone in their hand, sort of shaking a little bit. And often there were slightly uncomfortable pauses while the

0: AI thought and did the work before an answer popped up. So I'm sure they'd, you know, prepared what they were going to ask, and they knew that it would kind of work, but things do go wrong. So yeah, I think they've learned the lesson, like a hard lesson about overpromising, and they even failed. They did not, you know, cut those times down. So you had that kind of wait while it sat there thinking. Apple is requiring Google to run the AI in what's called a private cloud, so that your AI questions and your context, you know, your private data, doesn't get read by either Apple or Google. Even so, Philip, Google will, I'm sure, as I said, benefit from being the provider of AI on pretty much 100% of phones in the world.
1: Yeah, they will. They will. They will. They've come, as I say, come back from the dead.
0: Yeah, what a pivot. Amazing.
1: Yeah. Anyway, when are we going to get these updated Doodah operating systems?
0: Yeah, the Doodahs will be coming. If the pattern of past years is repeated, they'll all be out in September with the next batch of iPhones. The Mac OS this year, as well as toning down and polishing the glass, it's also been improved in all sorts of ways. I've run it up on an external drive and it's faster. Everything's faster. Apps launch 30% faster. AirDrop transfers, they say, 80% faster. I don't know what they were doing before. Hmm. It listed hundreds of small improvements. So they're really doing a lot of polishing this year. They are dropping support, though, for Intel-based Macs, although they'll keep working, but they just won't get the latest operating system. I've run it up on I've got an old test iPhone and, as I said, on an external Mac OS disk. Both seem really good. This is the first beta, and they'll probably go, you know, have about 10 different betas before they come out in September. My advice, though, Philip, is unless you have a spare device you can sacrifice because you can't really roll back, I would avoid joining the public betas unless there's something you desperately need to test for your business or something like that. So hold off. It won't be too long. A few more sleeps now.
1: I'm talking with Peter Marks, software developer, technology commentator from Access Informatics, about the latest tech news. Well, the big story, of course, in the market was SpaceX, wasn't it? The IPO, which went live on Saturday, popped 20% on the first day, made on paper Elon Musk a trillionaire, whatever that means. Mm. It's being touted as a huge success, although the numbers just seem frankly unbelievable.
0: Oh.
1: In the sense that how could these ever be sustained? But still, I mean, real people with real money have put their funds into the market here. Now, not surprisingly, I suppose, more IPOs are on the way. This bubble just gets bigger and bigger, doesn't it?
0: The AI bubble, yeah. Look, much of the projected future value of the SpaceX conglomeration, it's a whole bunch of different companies, as we discussed last time, is the value they're projecting is in their AI bit, the XAI part. They estimated their total addressable market. I found this hilarious when I read the prospectus.
1: That's right.
0: Their total addressable market was basically every human in the world and more. So who's next? You're right. OpenAI, the makers of ChatGPT, have now confidentially filed for an initial public offering on June 9. With an expected public listing as early as September. Their value is expected to be, again, over $1 trillion. I think SpaceX was $1.8 trillion, it turned out. Anthropic, makers of Claude, also filed confidentially for an IPO on June the 1st and could list as early as October, although not priced yet. They are also expected to be valued at over $1 trillion. A trillion is the new billion. I wonder if there's enough investor dollars sloshing around to buy into these.
1: Well, I was going to say, is there any money left over after SpaceX?
0: Exactly. I wonder if people are going to take the 20% from SpaceX and then move it across. Look, out of them all, Anthropic's Claude is the one that I think is most commercially viable out of all of the AI companies. You know, ChatGPT is incredibly popular, but most people are just using the free
1: tier. They don't make money out of it. I mean, it doesn't make money. SpaceX doesn't make money either. Loses money.
0: That's right. So it throws in the trash all of the normal ways of valuing companies. It's crazy stuff. But everyone can see that AI has totally changed the world. It's a bit like the dot-com bubble when we thought that, you know, bricks and mortar would all disappear, so everyone had to get on board. But look, I have a lot of confidence in Anthropic Claude. They've been very successful.
1: Do you think it's the best of them?
0: It clearly is. And they particularly targeted software developers. I'm a customer myself, and I don't know if that means I'm biased, but I'm paying them because it's so good and I get my money's worth.
1: You think it's better than ChatGPT?
0: It is for coding. Yeah. Their models are really good.
1: Mm. Yeah, but as you say, is there room in the... If the market, total addressable market is every human in the world, well, they've already got the market, haven't they, SpaceX? So there's no room for Anthropic and no room for ChatGPT.
0: That's right. They can't all

0: win.
1: No, exactly. Look, the bubble will burst, but there's a lot of argument about this. It's an economic one, I suppose, as to when and how. Is it a slow hiss or a big bang? Anthropic's triggered some controversy recently. You were sceptical when they claimed, remember we talked about this, their new model was too dangerous to release. Now, some people saw this as just, you know, flat out just puff marketing. What actually happened?
0: Well, yeah, they held back Claude Mythos. I love the names of all these models because it was too good at finding software bugs, vulnerabilities that could be used as a weapon. But last week they released Fable 5. It suddenly turned up in my Claude desktop app, which basically is access to this dangerous one, Mythos, but it has a front end that has extra guardrails around it. So I used it and I found it good. I wouldn't say I noticed any particular difference. I didn't really push the guardrails. Then I went in on Sunday and there was a note saying Claude Fable 5 is currently unavailable, and it had clicked to find out more. And basically what had happened, Philip, was the US government had suddenly issued an export control directive to suspend all access to Fable 5 and Mythos by any foreign national, even if they lived in the US, even if they worked for Anthropic. And basically Anthropic said, look, we have no practical way of figuring out who everybody is and whether you're a national. So they basically just had to pull the whole thing. So it was just disabled suddenly for all of us. It was quite dramatic.
1: Yeah. Oh, dear. I suppose it shows how vulnerable we are to US-based AI providers' actions, as I predicted in the past, when the world is owned and run by six corporations. Well, maybe it's only going to be three now. We're incredibly vulnerable, aren't we?
0: Exactly. Now, I mean, I'm just getting it to help me with coding jobs and I can switch models. But if your business was based on one of these AI service tools and suddenly the US said, you can't have it anymore. I mean, our dependence on the US for things like cloud services, increasing dependence on the US for, you know, US-controlled AI models, I think is a risk to our national IT security. And by that sense of the word, I mean like in the sense of fuel security or food security, which we're concerned about. Apart from simply not being available, there's other risks too, such as the training of the models leaking into decisions that the models make for us. I mean, you could quite well imagine that the US models might be trained to put America first. Now, what happens if they're used in government in Australia? We might not even realise what they're doing. China is obviously sensitive to this and they have built their own models and they have their Chinese worldview. We've talked about this a long time ago where I asked it about Taiwan. It was quite funny. But look, if the US is not any more a reliable ally, perhaps I think in Australia we need to be urgently developing our own models onshore that we run here and we control the training.
1: Are we capable of doing that?
0: I don't know that we are at the moment, no, but it is something we need to get on to.
1: Yeah, exactly. Exactly. Always good to talk, Peter. Appreciate it. Thank you.
0: Thank you, Philip. Good to talk to you.
1: Peter Marks from Access Informatics.
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4: Nightlife with Philip Clark.
1: It'd be ideal if we could do these things ourselves, wouldn't it? But we can't, not at the moment, and we may not be able to. I'm going to run a program about AI and our lack of government control. Well, lack of community control, lack of society control. All this stuff is happening to us without our say at all. So we're going to do that. We'll run that program in the next week or so. 1-300-800-222 is the number. Hey, look at the time. It's news time. After that, there is the Mighty Challenge, by the way, if you'd like to have a crack at it. 1-300-800-222. The Dow is up, by the way, if you're interested in the stock market. So things are maybe on the up and up. 1-300-800-222. If you'd like to grab a line and play the Mighty Challenge, that is next up.
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6: 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It opens the world of possibilities for them, not only on the board, but confidence in lots of aspects of their life.
5: ABC Gold Coast.

0: Hello, this is ABC News with David Rowlands. The Reserve Bank's decision to hold interest rates has garnered consensus among some economists who argue that pausing allows the full impact of previous tightening to materialise. The RBA has kept its benchmark interest rate at 4.35%, pausing its hiking cycle following three consecutive quarter point increases earlier this year. Creditor Watch's chief economist, Ivan Colquhoun, says it's a sound approach.
1: The three interest rate rises that have happened were about the pre-existing inflation pressures that were seen even before the Iran conflict. So we need to see inflation heading back to 2.5%. Hopefully we've got some good news on that front to come through over the next few months.
0: The Australian Council of Social Service says there are legitimate concerns that the federal government's changes to capital gains tax could have unintended consequences on charities. Philanthropy Australia has warned the overhaul could inadvertently hit charitable donations, as some philanthropists use proceeds earned from capital gains for deductible gift receipts towards charities and religious groups. Peter Davidson from ACOS has told a Senate

0: that should be considered.
1: Our understanding is that a legitimate concern has been raised that imposing a minimum rate of tax on that stream of income, capital gains, may wash out or displace DGR deductions.
0: Hezbollah says it's received assurances from its ally Iran that it will demand a full withdrawal of Israeli troops from Lebanon in its next phase of talks with the US. The Lebanese militant group says a withdrawal would be the result of, and not a precondition for, continuing talks between Tehran and Washington following the signing of a memorandum of understanding between the two countries on Friday. It also says there will be no nuclear deal between Iran and the United States unless the Israelis withdraw from Lebanon. Meantime, protests have stretched into the night outside Iran's first World Cup football match in Los Angeles. Eliza Getzey has more.
2: As thousands of fans poured into the stadium to see Iran play, several hundred Iranian-Americans protested outside, calling for change in Tehran and waving the pre-revolutionary Lion and Sun flag. Iran's participation in the World Cup has been beset by challenges since the war's outbreak, dividing the community in the United States. Fans cheered and booed loudly while Iran's national anthem was played at the game against New Zealand, which ended in a 2-2 draw. Some spectators held large Lion and Sun flags in the front rows just hours after a court upheld FIFA's ban on the flags. The protests outside the stadium stretched into the night after the game ended.
0: The Northern Territory's business minister says around a dozen data centres have entered development in the NT in the past 6 months due to instability in the Middle East. Minister Robin Carl told Budget Estimates the territory is increasingly seen by overseas developers as a location for data centres and digital embassies due to the construction of a fibre optic network between Darwin and Adelaide. Ms. Carl says proponents would soon be announcing projects which would benefit the territory.
3: The challenges that have been faced by a number of hyperscalers in the management of their data security as a result of what's happened in the Middle East has led to them looking to other more secure and geopolitically stable environments, and I believe that the Northern Territory is going to benefit significantly from that.
0: New South Wales Police has indicated to the Oversight Authority that it won't adopt the recommendations of a review into a fatal domestic violence attack. Tony Ibrahim reports.
4: It took nearly an hour for a police officer to respond to the fatal beating of Lindy Lucena in Ballina about 3 years ago. The Law Enforcement Conduct Commission's investigation has found an officer dispatching 000 calls was central to the response. She was stretched thin, monitoring two channels, which prevented dispatches being made as quickly and frequently. The Commission made four recommendations, mostly to do with reviewing and improving the systems used to assign emergency calls, but says the Police Commissioner has either opposed the recommendations or described them as unnecessary.
0: New South Wales Police has not confirmed the Commission's assertion, claiming it's considering the recommendations. ABC News.
5: The forecast for the Gold Coast for Wednesday, partly cloudy and 22. There is the slight chance of a shower, only 20% chance of rain. That's for Wednesday. Thursday, much the same, 23 degrees. Friday, again, much the same, partly cloudy, slight chance of a shower and 23. And there is expected a medium chance of showers on Saturday and 25. 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

Yes, well, hello, and how are you? Philip Clark with you on ABC Radio. This is Nightlife, and we are right across the country. Good to be with you. Wherever you are, I hope you're getting us loud and clear. 1-300-800-222 is my number. If you would like to grab me, you can text me on 0467-922-702 if you'd like to do that as well. It's the third hour of the program, 6 past 10 in Western Australia. In South Australia, in the Territory, it's 24 to midnight. We're right through the Pacific as well. So we're

0: Wherever you are, should be getting us loud and clear. Now, a few maintenance issues on transmitters. In Townsville, you may have some issues with your AM transmission from midnight now to 5 a.m. All right, from midnight to 5 a.m. in Townsville. In Warrnambool in Victoria, from 1 a.m. to 5 a.m., you might have some problems with your AM as well. And from 1:30 a.m. to 5 a.m., in Wide Bay, Miriam Vale and Eidsvold in Queensland, there could be some issues there with if your AM and FM signals, right? The rest of the country, they should be just fine. They are the only maintenance issues that we have been advised of. So otherwise, things should be just fine. There's lots of ways to listen anyway. If you can't pick up your normal reception, grab us on the ABC Listen app, or you can get us on TV Channel 25. Otherwise, get us on broadcast, of course, and or stream from the website, abc.net.au/nightlife. All right, 25 questions in the Mighty Challenge coming up. If you would like to have a crack, answer question 25 and you're a winner. There's some lines free if you want to grab one. Issues of the day in the last hour of the program. Reserve Bank met and has decided to do nothing about interest rates. Well, that's good news, isn't it? And also, I wonder whether you heard the first part of our program on the World Cup and the observations about whether or not the World Cup and great sporting events bring people together. And also, what do they say? What does the composition of the Socceroos say about the multicultural nature of Australia? And does the team, in the way it looks, represent what is modern Australia? And in that way, makes an argument for modern Australia in the way that maybe our politicians are failing to make. I wonder what you think about that argument. This was put by Tracy Holmes in our first hour. I'll replay you what she said and get your view on that in the last hour of the program. But in the meantime, if you're all set and ready, you know what, so am I. Five questions of five categories. Our categories tonight are category number one, basketball. Category number two, sitcoms. Category number three, famous Allens. Category number four, the Wild West. And category number five, it's pot luck. All right, basketball, sitcoms, famous Allens, the Wild West, pot luck. Stuart from Victor Harbour is going to kick us off. Hello, Stuart.
1: Okay. Murray and Chris and Pasadena and a friend of mine, Rosie Dassel.
0: There you are.
1: And I've got two suggestions. Smash your telephones and pay cash for all transactions.
0: Okay. Thank you. You might go cold and you might get a bit cold and hungry at some point.
1: Oh, I just find that whole ALA thing pretty scary, Phil.
0: I think everyone does.
1: Yeah,
0: I'm going to do a program about it in the next week or so. So look up, look out for it.
1: Do you really have much of an idea what's going on? Seriously. I don't.
0: Well, we'll discuss it, Stuart. Okay, I agree. It scares the life out of people. I agree with that. For something that we never even asked for. Now, what do you like here? Basketball?
1: The 1970s are pretty good, Phil. 1980s. Oh, great. Anyway, mate, I'll go potluck since Phil.
0: Potluck.
1: Living in the past, I guess.
0: Potluck.
1: Yep.
0: Nothing wrong with living in the past.
1: Oh, it was a great time, wasn't it?
0: For some people, yeah.
1: Well, we're very lucky in this country.
0: For some people, it was. Hey, sure. Question number one, potluck. Earlier this year, at the age of 45, who became the oldest singles player ever to compete at the Australian Open?
1: Truth. Right. That's tennis, I guess, isn't it? I don't know. I'll, you can answer questions here. Australian Open. Okay. I'll go Venus Williams, mate.
0: Venus Williams is correct.
1: Oh, right, eh? Because she is a... Oh, right, I heard her talking...
0: Actually, I think Venus and Serena are teaming up at the at Wimbledon, too.
1: That's not too bad, in the doubles.
0: Good on them.
1: That's pretty good, eh?
0: I think it's fantastic. Question number two, potluck, staying here?
1: Yeah, thanks, Phil.
0: In Australian prisons, Stuart, most inmates' clothing is primarily which colour?
1: Is it orange? Orange.
0: No, it's not orange.
1: No, it's not
0: orange. Thank you, Stuart. Bye-bye. No, it's not orange. Sophie from Glen Iris. G'day, Sophie.
2: Hey, Phil.
0: How you doing? All right?
2: Yeah, I've got a bit of a cold, but other than that, I'm okay.
0: potluck we're in. You've never done chokey yourself, have you, Sophie?
2: No, but I've been to a major prison, so I'm hoping that that puts me
0: in that case, you might be all right here. In Australian prisons, most inmates' clothing is primarily which colour?
2: I'm going to go with green.
0: Correct. Yes, it is. It's green. It's green in I think, most states, actually. Maybe they get it all from one, you know, contractor.
2: And if I had to say more in detail, I'd say it's a sort of a dark green, like a foresty green.
0: No, it'd be the Australian classic colour, Brunswick green, wouldn't it, Sophie?
2: Oh, yes, a Brunswick green.
0: It'll be a Brunswick green. Yes, it's green. I presume they probably do buy the tracksuits from all the same contractor. Question number three. We're in potluck, but you can move.
2: Could I move to sitcoms, please?
0: Yes, you can. Sitcoms. Question number three. Which British sitcom was set in the offices of the fictional Renham Industries?
2: British sitcom. I'm going to go with The Office.
0: Not The Office. No, it's a good grumble. Thank you, Sophie. See ya. Bye-bye. Lozzie and Huntley had dark green, yes. Lynn the Queenslander said fawn. No, Jane from Homebush had green. My texter says it's grouse for camo if you escape. Yeah, well, that's if you escape and you're hiding in a bush, but I don't think that's a sensible strategy. If you're up and over the wall of Chokey, I think you're not hiding in a bush, are you? Surely not. I don't think so. 1-300-800-222 is the number. Little Brother Trucker says, shame on you, Phil, asking a blind man what colour is a prisoner's clothing. You don't have to have seen it. I wouldn't have thought. Jeff from Jalorup, I'll come to you in a second. Scott from Blacktown. G'day, Scott.
3: G'day, mate. How are you going?
0: Not bad. Question number three. We're in sitcoms. Which British sitcom was set in the offices of the fictional Renham Industries?
3: Can I change it, or do I have to have a crack?
0: Sadly not. You have to have a crack, Scott. It's the way the biscuit breaks.
3: English sitcoms. Any hints? I'll just go. I'll have to pass. I've got absolutely no idea. I was about to say on the buses, but that's just.
0: Oh, well, that's another one. No, Scott, it's not on the bus. Thanks, mate. See you later. No, it's not on the buses. Chris from Nelson Bay. G'day, Chris.
4: Good evening. How are you going today?
0: Pretty good. Sitcoms. Excellent. Which British sitcom was set in the offices of the fictional Renham Industries?
4: Oh, I know this one. That's hilarious. It's The IT Crowd.
0: Correct. It is. The IT Crowd. The IT Crowd, yes.
5: Hello, IT. Have you tried turning it off and on again? Hello, IT. Have you tried turning it off and on again?
6: Hello, IT. Yeah. Have you tried turning it off and on again?
5: Hello, IT. Have you tried turning it off and on again? Hello, IT. Have you tried turning it off and on again? Hello, IT.
7: Something's wrong with my computer.
5: Have you tried turning it off and on again?
7: No. Oh, dear. Thanks.
0: Yeah, no, it was funny. Question number four, what do you want to do here? Stay with sitcoms, Chris, or you can move?
4: Yeah, let's go for sitcoms.
0: Sitcoms. In which 1990s American sitcom did Tim Allen play Tim the Toolman Taylor?
4: That was Home Improvement.
0: It was Home Improvement. You are quite right.
8: Al's measured our pipe the correct length, and I'll be cutting it with my old two-bitter trusty Benford hacksaw. Gosh, I've had this thing a long time. You know, you get to take stuff for granted after a while, you know. Don't respect it like you should. Know what I'm getting at?
9: Not even close, Tim.
8: Well, I'm saying that you could go out and buy, you know, see the new ones. They're all shiny chrome and polyurethane handles and everything, but you kind of forget that old faithful one you got back at home. A little clearer now?
9: Less than ever, Tim.
0: Oh, dear. Chris, question number five. We're in sitcoms.
4: But okay.
0: You can stay there if you like, or you can move.
4: I'll give it another go.
0: Okay. Chris from Nelson Bay on fire.

0: decade did The Simpsons first air on television?
1: I believe I was, it's 1990.
0: Not the 1990s, no. Sorry, Chris, no, not the 1990s. Jeff from Jalorup. G'day, Jeff.
2: Hi, Philip. Can I pretend I'm asleep and you come back to me later?
0: Yeah, sure. Okay. You have to do the snoring thing for me, though, Jeff. No, that's a laughing sound, Jeff.
2: Okay. If it's not the 90s, I have to go to the 80s.
0: Correct. Yes, it was. It was the 80s. I feel a bit sorry for my previous contestant because it was 1989 when The Simpsons first went to air on television.
3: And the very same goes for Ezekiel, which brings us back to our starting point, the nine tenets of constancy.
4: Oh, man, am I glad you got out of there.
5: Hey, calm down. You're wrinkling your church clothes.
4: Who cares? This is the best part of the week.
6: It's the longest possible time before my church.
5: Church shouldn't be a chore. It should help you in your daily life.
4: It should, but it doesn't. Now, who's going with Daddy to the dump?
0: Oh, dear.
2: I haven't known one of those so far. I haven't even watched one show.
0: Haven't you? Oh, no, you've got to. You should check The Simpsons out at one point. It can be. You need to watch it probably, a bunch of them to get into it. But it's the most beautifully written show. It's very, very funny.
2: Mm.
0: No. No?
2: Yeah, well, I'm leaving that for sure. We're leaving that sitcoms.
0: Question number six. We're in sitcoms. Okay, we can get out of that if you like. There's a choice of basketball, Famous Allen's, The Wild West, or Potluck.
2: Let's go basketball. That sounds interesting.
0: Basketball. Ending a 53-year drought, which team won the 2026 NBA Finals Series?
2: Yeah, Jalen Brunson, New York Knicks.
0: The New York Knicks, yeah. A lot of people were on board about this in Australia for reasons which slightly puzzled me, but there you go.
2: Yeah, they were good to watch. I watched the highlights, just the minis of them or the shorts of them. Jalen Brunson's amazing.
0: It's a fair way to watch basketball, isn't it? Just to watch the mini, probably?
2: Yeah, no, I couldn't watch a whole game.
0: It's a good way to watch soccer. It's a good way to watch soccer, actually, I think.
2: No, soccer, you've got to watch the whole game.
0: No, you don't. No, you don't. The mini is very good. I think SBS have got these 12-minute minis,
2: they're good too.
0: You have to watch quite a few ads to get through it all, but anyway, you can't blame them, I suppose. But I think that's the best way to watch games in a way.
2: Yeah. I don't mind the World Cup, yes. No, the World Cup, that's good.
0: Yeah, okay. All right, question. Well, how did you get into American basketball, Jeff?
2: Oh, I played basketball as a kid. Now it's on KO and you can just, and I've been following the final series.
0: Yeah. Do you follow the Australian basketball?
2: A little bit, the Wildcats, a little bit, yeah.
0: Perth Wildcats, yeah.
2: Again, I'd skip it to about the last 5 minutes of a game and then just watch the last 5 minutes.
0: Which is the only bit of basketball you need to watch.
2: Yeah, that's what I think. So.
0: It's usually 93, 95 or something.
2: It's just sport, and sport, so I like sport, so that's why I don't watch sitcoms.
0: Question number seven, we're in basketball.
2: Yep.
0: If you played basketball, you might be all right with these. The tallest player in a basketball team usually plays which position?
2: Centre.
0: Correct. Yes, the tallest player plays centre. Nice work. That's three on the trot. Can he make it four? Question number eight. We're in basketball.
2: Yeah, stay there.
0: Which team won the 2025-26 NBL season?
2: Oh, it was the Wildcats got knocked out. I think it was the Sydney Kings because what's his name owns it. I think it was the Sydney Kings.
0: Is that your answer?
2: Yeah.
0: Correct. Yes, it was. It was the Sydney Kings. Hey, Jeff, this is your best run for a bit.
2: No, I got six a couple of weeks ago, but you said you'd only give me five.
0: No, I only gave you five because, I already gave you the answer to one of those, remember?
2: Yeah, but I was thinking that makes up for Vanuatu a couple of years ago when you got it all wrong. See, so you'll just give me one back.
0: Oh, Jeff, you are digging a hole for yourself. And pretty soon, Jeff, I'm going to put the manhole cover on it as well.

0: Jane from Homebush reckons the mini is the best way to watch baseball too. Oh, unquestionably, Jane.
1: Yes, that's right. Yes,
0: baseball goes on forever.
1: Yep.
0: I went to see a game once in America. I left before it finished. Well, and you have to. Who's got time to stay there? question number 9. Oh, these are too easy for you.
2: I hope so.
0: How many points is a free throw worth?
2: A free throw? 1.
0: Yeah, exactly. All right, 1, 2, 3, 4, 5. Jeff from Jalorup, he's been on the juice or something. how much chewing and spitting can you put up with, says my texter. Oh, you mean watching baseball? Yeah, they do, don't they? Do you reckon in Australian cricket, Jeff, that they always used to chew gum?
2: Australian cricket. Well, there's a lot
0: of gum chewing now, I can tell you.
2: Yeah. I don't know.
0: I wonder if they're watching a lot of American baseball, because in American baseball, everybody chews gum all the time.
2: Yeah, okay. Yeah, I haven't really noticed it.
0: Although you don't see them spitting and rubbing your hands together and getting better grip on the bat, do you? No. I suppose they've got the batting gloves. Hey, let's move on. Question number 10. We've got one left in basketball.
2: Yep.
0: Oh, I see. he's eager. Okay. For 1, 1, 2, 3, 4, 5, this will be 6 in a row, which would equal your best.
2: Yep, it would.
0: What is the nickname of the New Zealand men's basketball team?
2: Oh. Yeah, they're something, aren't they? Oh, I have heard it, and it's going to come back to me later. It's something like, but I don't know. Now, I'll give that to someone else.
0: Equal best score, Jeff. Not bad.
2: Okay. Thanks, Philip.
0: See you, mate. Bye-bye. Thank you. Kit from Shell Harbour says, how can you say baseball games go on forever? What about cricket? That's true. There is no argument about that, Kit. Although your modern form of cricket, obviously multi-day, test cricket, that's true. That's true. Paul from Plandon says they played basketball on Wednesday nights at Lang Park back in the early 70s. Yeah, basketball is one of those sports in Australia that it's come and gone, hasn't it? It's gets money and, its owners put money into it and it goes for a few years and then, even though it's a popular sport that people play, I know, but they're organised comp. Question number 10, who's next up here? We've got Brian from Rocky. G'day, Brian.
3: Hello.
0: Question number 10 we're up to. We're in basketball. What's the nickname of the New Zealand men's basketball team?
3: I know, I think I'm about to deal with Bradbury. I had no idea of the rest of them. It's the Tall Whites.
0: No, it's not. Sorry, it's not. No. Sue from the Blue Mountains, Wentworth Falls. G'day, Sue.
4: Hi. Yeah.
0: We're in basketball. What's the nickname of the New Zealand men's basketball team?
4: Oh, the worst subject for me. No. The Black Ferns.
0: Not the Black Ferns. No, I like what you were mucking around with there, Sue, but no. Sorry, no, not the Black Ferns. Nicole from Flinders Park. Hi, Nicole.
5: Hello.
0: Hello, hello.
5: I'm very excited.
0: Well, I'm excited too, Nicole. Question number 10. Basketball. What's the nickname of the New Zealand men's basketball team?
5: I'm fairly sure it's the Tall Blacks.
0: Correct, yes. Not the Tall Whites, the Tall Blacks.
5: Come to me, finally.
0: Throw the ball to me. Me. Yes. Look, I'm sitting under the hoop.
5: If you need. That's a netball thing, but anyway.
0: You're a netball fan, yeah, well.
5: No, I'm not.
0: Oh, you're not?
5: No, but
0: every young female with a ponytail at some point in their life, Nicole, play netball?
5: I did play netball at primary school.
0: Of course you did.
5: I was terrible. I was tall, so I was the goalkeeper. I couldn't catch a ball. So.
0: Oh, no.
5: No.
0: I had two daughters and, of course, you know, I once went out to there was a big netball centre, open air thing, you know.
5: Yes.
0: And I reckon there would have been like 50 courts probably.
5: Oh.
0: It was massive. Anyway, so I dropped them off there, but I had to go and do something and I had to come back. And I said, don't worry, I'll find you. Oh, yeah.
5: Oh, yeah.
0: Because I looked out and there's about, you know, 8,000 10-year-old primary school kids, girls, of course, all with identical ponytails, bobbing up and down playing netball. Which one's mine? I don't know. Took quite some time to find her. Did you watch me, Dad? Did you see me, Dad? Did you watch me? Of course I did.
5: Of course.
0: Yeah. Question number 11. Well, there's no more basketball. That's mainly because Jeff from Jalore up knocked most of it off. So we have sitcoms, Famous Allens, Potluck, or The Wild West.
5: Sitcoms, please.
0: Okay. Castlemaine Davo says a lot of US baseballers at least used to chew tobacco. Nicotine said to improve concentration. Oh, okay.
5: I think that's right.
0: I think that is right, actually. I think the chewing of tobacco is a pretty disgusting habit, isn't it?
5: Yeah, seems gross to me, but
0: seems pretty gross. Well, where are you going to get rid of it? Yuck. Let's move on.
5: Spit it on the ground.
0: Shush. Let's move on. Question 11. We're in sitcoms. Is that it?
5: Mm-hmm. Yes, please.
0: Which unusual sitcom family lived at 1313 Mockingbird Lane?
5: The Munsters.
0: Correct. Very good.
5: I thought I was going to do an Anne there, but anyway.
0: All right. Oh, you were going to go for another one, would you?
5: Well, there are two unusual families. And
0: I know what you're saying. Yeah. Mm. Oh, nicely avoided. Because I reckon the success rate for people trying to avoid the Anne is 5%, probably. Here we go, the Munsters.
6: The lesson I want you to learn is it doesn't matter what you look like. You can be tall or short or fat or thin or ugly or handsome. Like your father. You can be black or yellow or white. It doesn't matter. What does matter is the size of your heart and the strength of your character.
0: Oh, how about that, Nicole?
5: I always preferred the Munsters to the other family.
0: Yeah. No, I think I'm with you on that. All righty. Question number 12. We're in sitcoms. We've got one left in sitcoms.
5: Oh, yes, please.
0: All right, why not? This is too easy for you.
5: Let's not call it just yet.
0: Oh, we've had a few pies tonight, I must say.
5: Uh-oh, God. Now when I don't get it right, it's going to be embarrassing.
0: Sitcoms. Ruth Cracknell and Gary McDonald played the title roles in which classic sitcom?
5: Mother and Son.
0: I told you.
5: Okay.
0: Mother and Son is correct.
7: Oh, there you are. There you are, Arthur. Home already.
8: Mum, are you okay? What happened?
7: Nothing happened. I had a quiet day at home today, a nice quiet day.
8: Tell me the truth.
7: Well, I did a little bit of shopping.
8: You got arrested?
7: Yes, I got arrested. I went out, did some shopping, got arrested, came home a quiet day.
8: Arrested for stealing?
7: Oh, no, Arthur, not stealing. Stealing's a sin.
8: Shoplifting is stealing.
7: Does this mean you're still mad at me, Arthur?
0: Oh, dear, marvellous. Ruth Cracknell, how good, hey?
5: Very good.
0: David from Mount Pleasant says, yes, baseballers chewing gum might be annoying, but thankfully they no longer chew tobacco. Secondly, if it's hard to watch a whole game of baseball, surely the same applies to 2020 cricket. Yeah, well, I suppose it's horses for courses here, David, isn't it?
5: That's it.
0: Righto, question number 13. We've got no more sitcoms, so we've got three categories left. The Wild West, Potluck, or Famous Allens?
5: Hmm. Look, let's just go Famous Alan's, and at least there's, you know, there's half the name covered.
0: Famous Alan's. Which disgraced businessman was born on the 22nd of April 1938 in London?
5: Alan Bond?
0: Correct, yes. Alan Bond, Famous Alan's.
5: Excellent.
0: Question 14. Now, which one did you start on? You had, oh, you got two sitcoms right, didn't you?
5: Got two sitcoms, The Tall Blacks.
0: And you started and with Alan The Tall Bond. That's right, you started with The Tall Blacks. So one, two, three. That's four. Nice work.
5: That's the best so far.
0: Is that the best you've ever done, Nicole?
5: I've done four before.
0: Oh, have you?
5: But it's at this point that it all falls down.
0: Not necessarily. Not necessarily. Let us see, as the vegetable said.
5: Let us see.
0: Question 14. Famous Alan's. Which journalist is the regular finance presenter on ABC TV News?
5: Oh. Alan. That's probably not going to be enough.
0: I'm not going to give it to you for Alan, no.
5: This is probably not even an Australian person, so this will be embarrassing, but Alan Greenspan.
0: Not Alan. No. He's in the finance area. Oh, that's all I'll say, but it's not Alan Greenspan. Thanks,
5: that
0: Nicole.
5: Close enough. Thank you. Bye.
0: Well done. Bye. Well done. Good fun. All righty. Linda Queensland had Alan Bond. Sandra from Perth, that's not correct, actually, no. Paul from Plainlands, correct. Yes, Susan from Hobart, correct. How many runs in a full game of baseball versus how many runs in a full game of 2020? Stop smoking the grass, says my texter. I knew we would annoy somebody with all this. 1-300-800-222 is the number. Kelly from Cottesloe. Hi, Kelly.
9: Hi, how are you, Phil?
0: Oh, I'm all right, yeah. We're up to question 14. Famous Alan's. Which journalist is the regular finance presenter on ABC TV News?
9: I don't know. This is my third time that I haven't gotten a question.
0: Oh, no.
9: And I was there for basketball.
0: Oh, okay.
9: Yeah.
0: You were.
9: So I missed that.
0: No good, Kelly?
9: No good.
0: Okay, thank you.
9: On to the next.
0: See ya. Bye-bye. Have another crack next time. Jane from Homebush has got the right answer. Maria from Seaview Downs, correct. Sue from Ballarat, correct. Chris from the Northern Rivers, correct. Jenny from Cooperoo is also correct. What about Tyler from Cabramatta? G'day, Tyler.
10: Hey, how you going?
0: Not bad. Question number 14. We're in Famous Alan's. Which journalist is the regular finance presenter on ABC TV News?
10: Cola.
0: Correct. Alan Cola. Yes.
10: Yeah. Boring. He's boring.
0: Hey, steady. Steady.
10: Steady. Yeah, yeah.
0: Steady.
10: My old man's name's Al too, so that's
0: is he?
10: When it come up, yeah.
0: Oh, okay.
10: He's a little 4'2" man from Tasmania.
0: No, he's not. Question
10: 15. He's a little bit shorter than that.
0: Question 14. We're in Famous Alan's, if you like.
10: Oh, what are the other subjects?
0: We've got the Wild West or Potluck.
10: Oh, let's go with the luck one, please, bros.
0: Potluck. Question number 15. Which United Nations Secretary General's aeroplane crashed in Zambia in September 1961?
10: God. No idea.
0: Thank you, Tyler. See you later. All right, where are we? Anthony from Jabiru in the Northern Territory. G'day, Anthony.
11: Hey, how you going?
0: Not bad. Question 15, potluck. Which United Nations Secretary General's aeroplane crashed in Zambia in September 1961?
11: 1961.
0: All right, Anthony, we'll move on. Tom from Harvey. G'day, Tom.
12: Hi, Bill. How are you?
0: Which United Nations Secretary General's aeroplane crashed in Zambia in September 1961?
12: Oh, Oh, honestly, no clue. I think it was from Belgium or France, but I don't know the name, sorry.
0: I would. Okay. We'll move it along in that case. Mick from Glen Iris. Hello, Mick.
13: How you going?
0: Yeah, good.
13: Good.
0: What's so funny here? What's so funny here, Mick?
13: I was just, I'm just driving along going, don't come to me, don't come to me, please don't come to me. Because, you know, 1961, 5 years before I was born, geez.
0: Oh. You've heard of stuff before you were born, Mick, surely.
13: Oh, yeah, true, very true, but not...
0: Not everything that's happened in the world happened since after you were born, Mick.
13: All the important things did, though.
0: No.
13: So it was at United Nations...
0: Which United Nations Secretary General's aeroplane?
13: Secretary General.
0: Crashed in Zambia.
13: Let's go with... I won't even hazard a guess. Not a problem at all.
0: No,
13: thank
0: good.
13: You.
0: See ya.
13: Have a good night.
0: Bye. See you later. Kylie from Daysdale. Yeah, g'day, Kylie.
14: Hello there. Hello there, Phil. Thanks for making me laugh again today. It's just your listeners are so private. They're so funny. They just make me laugh and all the text people.
0: Yeah.
14: They had a good win in Adelaide over the weekend, and I think they'll play off with Freo for the grand final.
0: Well, yeah, I know.
14: I know. That's my 3 months out. Phil, have a good week and I'll chat next.
0: Okay.
14: Week.
0: See you, Kylie. Bye bye. See you, Kylie. Judy from Hectorville's got it. May has got it. Grumpy from West Hobart. No, that's not correct, Grumpy. Sorry. No. Chris in the Southern Waters. No. Dominic from Longwood. That is correct. Yes. Kate from Blackheath in the Blue Mountains. G'day, Kate.
15: Hello. Hello, Phil. What's the question? What's the category?
0: Question 15 we're up to. We're in a category called Potluck. Which United Nations Secretary General's aeroplane crashed in Zambia in September 1961?
15: Okay, you're going to get no takers tonight for that one, and that'll be the end of the show.
0: There's
15: no clues. Would I have any clue?
0: No, of course you won't have a clue. No.
15: No, I'm not going to get a clue. Is it an easy name? No, it's obviously not an easy name because no one knows it.
0: Knows it yet, Kate, I think.
15: I don't even have an idea. So this is a very short and merry stay. I'll say goodnight and hello, Auntie Murray.
0: Hello, Auntie Murray. Okay, see you, Kate.
15: Bye.
0: Bye-bye. See you later. My texter says, Phil, I want to respond to that rude comment about Alan Kohler. He's the best. My husband and I look forward to his financial reports. Always clear, great sense of humour and humanity, and he makes finance interesting for the everyday person. I think your caller may have been ageist, says Jen. Thank you, Jen. You don't need to support Alan Kohler to me at all. He's the greatest. He's been on the program here quite a number of times over the last years talking about economics and housing and so on. A fountain of common sense. Where are we? Marie from Naruma. Hello, Marie.
16: Hello, Phil. How are you going?
0: Pretty good. Yeah, I think. We've got nine left here. We're in potluck. Which United Nations Secretary General's aeroplane crashed in Zambia in September 1961?
16: No, I unfortunately have to join the conga line of I don't know.
0: Well, it's winding around the corner, so Murray, why not? See ya, bye-bye. That's okay. Sue from Ulladulla. Oh, no, sorry, Sue, we'll come to you in a second. Peter from Elmore. Hello, Peter.
17: Hello, how are you?
0: Pretty good.
17: I was hoping it was going to go on a little bit longer before you got to me.
0: Oh.
17: Yeah, because I'm in that queue as well.
0: You're in the conga line?
17: Yeah, I'm up the well-known creek. Do you know that creek?
0: Yeah, I know that creek.
17: In the barbed wire canoe.
0: And the old you've hired the barbed wire canoe and they haven't supplied you with a paddle. No.
17: Yeah, but you're catching tadpoles with a crowbar. Yeah.
0: Good luck, Pete.
17: All right,
0: see ya. Peter. Good luck. Good luck with you. Ash in New South Wales, that's correct. Alrighty. Who's going to be? Oh, Sue from Ulladulla. Sorry, Sue, I've got you here. Hi, Sue.
18: G'day there. How you doing?
0: Pretty good. We're up to question 15, potluck. Which United Nations Secretary General's aeroplane crashed in Zambia in September 1961?
18: That's correct. And quite a few people died, including, it might be Dirk Hammarskjöld.
0: What's your answer again?
18: I'm not sure I'm getting that right.
0: Say it again.
18: I'm going with Dirk Hammarskjöld.
0: I'll give it to you. Dag Hammarskjöld. Yes.
18: Okay.
0: Was it a CIA plot, Sue?
18: I have no idea, but given what we have found out by the CIA about the CIA since, I'm quite happy to believe that.
0: Yes, I know. I know. It's easy to believe, isn't it?
18: It is. It is. And that was in the years when the United Nations was a far stronger body than it is now. And it really meant a great deal more.
0: Yeah.
18: Politically.
0: One of my texters says, my best guess is Youth Aunt, because I can't spell Dag's name.
18: That's a very good answer.
0: Yeah. Yeah, well, that's right. These were back in the early 60s when there was a whole lot of hope, wasn't there? Coming off the back of the Second World War about internationalism and the willingness and ability to, and the rule of law and so on. Mm. And look where we are at the moment. What a mess.
18: Yes, up that creek.
0: We're up that international creek, exactly.
18: Yes.
0: Question 16. We're in potluck. You can move to the Wild West or Famous Allens, if you like.
18: I don't know. Let's go with Wild West.
0: Ha-ha. The Wild West. Question number 16. 10 questions left. By what name was the sharpshooter Martha Jane Canary better known?
18: Okay. Given that it's 77, I have a little bit like the ABC online delay. I have this little delay coming in my brain trying to get anybody's name. And no, the delay is not working for me.
0: Not working?
18: I know it, can't get it.
0: All right.
18: Thank you.
0: Thank you, Sue. Bye-bye. Thank you very much. All right. Kay from Bunbury in WA. G'day, Kay.
19: Hi, Phil. Look, I wasn't sure. Are you allowed to come on more than once a week?
0: Yeah, you can come. Oh, you can.
19: Okay.
0: There's an arbitrary rule, you know, Kay. I'll just apply arbitrary justice here.
19: Oh, very good.
0: But you're very welcome on board, Kay.
19: Okay, you're very kind. Yeah. Can you repeat the question, please?
0: We are up to question 16. No, we're not. Sorry. Yes, we are up to question 16. We're in a category called the Wild West.
19: Yep.
0: By what name was the sharpshooter Martha Jane Canary better known?
19: Was it Calamity Jane?
0: Correct, yes.
19: Oh, wow, that's good.
0: Calamity Jane, that's nice. There were 10 left, there's now only 9. We're in the Wild West, but you can move to Potluck or Famous Allens.
19: Let's go back to Potluck, please.
0: Back to Potluck it is. Which item of Tony Abbott's clothing was sold for $700 at a Young Liberals fundraiser auction earlier this year?
19: Oh, Lord.
0: I know. I know.
19: who'd want it? How much did they get for it?
0: Which item of Tony Abbott's clothing was sold for $700?
19: Oh, my goodness. Okay. And Tony said, I don't know, his Lycra riding top.
0: No, not his Lycra riding top. Thanks, Kay. Bye-bye. No, Adrian's got the right answer. Yes, Pat from the Point. That's funny, but it's not correct. All righty. Enid's in Perth. Hello, Enid.
20: Hello, how are you?
0: I'm all right, yeah. Questions?
20: I rang up for Dag Hammarskjöld, you see.
0: Not too many people knew Dag Hammarskjöld. Someone texted in. I can't remember his name, but he was a real dag.
20: Oh, was he? I did text it in before as well, but I thought I'd try and ring. No, I don't think I know about Tony Abbott. It wouldn't be his cycling shorts or something like that.
0: No, it wasn't his cycling shorts. No, Dag Hammarskjöld was quite a significant figure, wasn't he?
20: He was. Well, I was still in primary school then, but I do remember it. And there seemed to be a big fuss in the papers up in Queensland where I was at the time.
0: Yeah.
20: It certainly stayed in my brain anyway. Yeah.
0: I
20: but that was when they had all that trouble in the Congo, wasn't it?
0: Exactly. Exactly.
20: Are you old enough to know that?
0: I remember it, yeah, and I've certainly read about it, yes, yeah.
20: Yes, yes.
0: So. When you say all that trouble in the Congo, you could apply that to the current situation too.
20: Well,
0: there has continued to be trouble in the Congo.
20: Yes, well, I think it's when they gave them independence, wasn't it?
0: That's right. That's right.
20: That didn't really quite work, no.
0: No. Anyway. All right. Thanks, Enid. See ya.
20: Bye.
0: Bye. 1-300-800-222. Jane from Homebush has got the right answer. Olivia from Mount Hawthorne. Correct, yes. Tara's in the truck. Tara will know the answer to this. Hi, Tara.
1: Hey, Phil, I don't even know what the question is.
0: Oh, in that case, we're in a category called potluck. Which item of Tony Abbott's clothing was sold for $700 at a Young Liberals fundraiser auction earlier this year?
1: I know he got into a bit of mischief wearing his bathers one time, so I'll say his bathers.
0: Yeah, I just want a little bit more detail here, Tara.
1: Well, what do you call them? Swimmers? Smugglers?
0: That's it. That's the one I wanted, yeah. Yes, it wasn't. I think it wasn't so much that Mr. Abbott wore swimwear. It was the type of swimwear he wore, I think.
1: Yeah.
0: Which Amy says, if it's his budgie smugglers, I'm going to have many questions. yes. Leon in Smythesdale in Victoria had the budgie smugglers as well. Chris in the Southern Water says, isn't there a line about the Congo and Billy Joel's song, We Didn't Start the Fire? Oh, yeah, they're probably... Yeah, actually, there probably is. All righty, we're up to question 18. We're in potluck. There's one left in potluck, four left in the Wild West, three left in famous Allens.
1: Might as well stay in potluck.
0: Staying in potluck? Belgians in the Congo, that's right. That was the line, yeah. All right, staying in potluck. Last one. What is the common English name, Tara, for the spice that is known in South Asian cookery as jeera?
1: Jeera.
0: What's the common English name for this?
1: Jeera. What is it? An Asian spice.
0: What's the common English name for the spice known in South Asian cookery as jeera?
1: Coriander?
0: Not coriander. It's knocked one out, though, hasn't it? Thanks, Tara. See ya.
1: Yeah.
0: It's knocked one out, hasn't it? It's not coriander. Dan from Windsor. G'day, Dan.
21: You there, mate?
0: Yep, I am. Question 18, we're up to. Pot luck. What's the common English name for the spice known in South Asian cookery as jeera?
21: Mate, that is a very tricky question because... You're actually speaking with a chef.
0: Ah. Well, Dan.
21: And that has just, I could hear the last call baffled as well.
0: What's the common English?
21: Real guess at this, mate.
0: Yeah, common English name for the spice known in South Asian cookery as jeera. It's not coriander.
21: No. Well, that'd be a herb anyway. Spice. I will look, mate. I don't want to waste your time. I just hope that one of the previous callers really made my night, and I don't even know what it was. But I will say, please, everyone, remember that if you keep facing the sun, the shadows will always fall behind you.
0: That's
21: true. I'm going to say ginger.
0: Not ginger, but that knocks another one out. Thanks, Dan.
21: Good evening.
0: Good on you. Bye bye. That's very nice too, isn't it? Very good. All righty. What about David from Beaconsfield? Hello, David.
22: Yeah, well, I'm just going to take a punt and say turmeric.
0: It's not turmeric. Well, not a bad effort either, but it's No, it's not turmeric. Colin in Boolaroo in South Australia. G'day, Col.
2: G'day, Philip.
0: Hello. How are you? Common English name for the spice known in South Asian cookery as jeera.
2: Yeah, I'm not a cook, so I'm even further behind. the only thing I could think of was the star of the yeast or something.
0: No, not that one. Sorry, Cole. No, not that one. David from Mount Pleasant. G'day, David.
3: Yeah, good evening, Phil.
0: Good evening. Question 18.
3: A couple of things.
0: Yeah.
3: A couple of things. One is Belgium, Congo. The problem with Congo, and people should look this up, really. The problem with Congo is the Belgian royal family who ran the place for a long time and...
0: I think raped the place is probably the better description, isn't it, David?
3: That's right. And a reasonable description of the Belgian royal family's attitude in the Congo was they were murderous bunch of ratbags.
0: Correct.
3: Secondly,
0: correct.
3: On a more positive note, would you like me to book you a ticket for Fremantle versus Sydney Adopters in a month's time for a preview of the grand final, mate?
0: I would love to be there. I would love to. I've never been to that stadium, actually.
3: Well, mate, the welcome mat's open.
0: I would love to do that.
3: As for the question, I don't really know. I have a guess. Is that there's a spice called Majoram or something like that? Majoram?
0: There is. There's a herb called marjoram, but it's not it. No. Thanks, David. It's going to be a cracker, though. You're quite right. See you, mate. Bye-bye. No, that's not it. Mike from Oak Park. G'day, Mike.
4: Morning, Phil. How are you?
0: Pretty good. Question 18. What's the common English name for the spice known in South Asian cookery as jeera?
4: I'm going to take a wild guess and say garam masala.
0: It's not garam masala, no. Well, we're getting through them, aren't we? Yes, it's not garam masala. Chris from Leppington's got the right answer. Lindley from Nedlands in WA. Correct. Christine from Roeville's got the right answer as well. 1-300-800-222 is the number. The Trevs are around. Trev from Service Paradise. G'day, Trev.
23: Hello, Philip.
0: Hello, Trev.
23: Yeah, God, you're asking me about herbs and spices.
0: What is the common English name for the spice known in South Asian cookery as jeera?
23: Look,
0: it's not garam masala, it's not coriander, it's not turmeric, it's not ginger.
23: No, I'm thinking about something a bit more common. I'm going to refer to John Cleese and go, Basil. Basil.
0: Thank you, mate. It's not basil. It's a spice. So what are we after here? Mark from Cherrybrook. Hi, Mark.
24: Oh, hi, Phil. Oh, that was quick. It's cumin.
0: Correct. Yes, the common English name for the spice known in South Asian cookery as jeera is, cumin or cumin. I've never known how you pronounce it, actually. I've always said cumin. You say cumin? Let's call the whole thing off, hey?
24: Either you're coming or you're not.
0: That's right. Shall I put coming in this? Yes. Question number 19. Hang on, that's it for potluck. So we've got four left in the Wild West. We've got three left in Famous Allen, so seven left.
24: I'll go for Famous Allen's.
0: Famous Allen's, question number 19. In 2013, the Queen granted a posthumous pardon to which famous cryptanalyst and computer scientist?
24: Oh, he did a movie about him, Mum.
0: They did.
24: Oh, gosh. Alan Sparring. I can't remember the name, but I saw the movie. Turing, Alan Turing.
0: Correct. Very. Where did that come from?
24: The movie.
0: Alan Turing. Yes. Yes, he was.
24: He was a computer boffin. He was inventing code for World War II, I think.
0: He did. He was. He was an uncoverer. He was a code breaker. He was an early inventor and designer of computers. Brilliant man, and was appallingly treated because he was gay. Shocking.
24: Yeah, yeah, very brilliant man, yeah.
0: Yeah. Was. Question number 20, famous Allens. Two left here.
24: Yep.
0: Which hapless British presenter appears in It's Time and How Are You? It's Alan.
24: Oh, British. Alan Partridge?
0: Correct. Yes. If you've never seen Alan Partridge shows, by the way, people, you have to look at them. They are hilarious.
5: Yesterday's quickfire phone-in only yielded three calls. My mistake. I think panel beating was too narrow a topic. So today we're going to open it out with the question, what is the best thing? So far we've got Sky Plus, a cup of Brazil nuts. That was amusing. Livestock, valid. And wet wipes. That was a fascinating call from an elderly lady in Hempton. Let's have some more. Line two.
6: The first smile of a newborn.
5: Ah, who could not like that?
7: Herod.
5: Yes, Herod. We don't like him. Line four, Sean.
8: Oh, it's got to be. It's got to be your radio show, Alan.
5: Oh, yeah. I don't.
0: Maybe I just love it because it's all about Alan Partridge, who's a very, very, very satisfied with himself radio presenter who's, as we heard, Mark, absolutely hopeless. Question number 21. One left in famous Allens, if you like.
24: Yep. Let's go.
0: Which English playwright wrote 40 Years On, Habeas Corpus, and Talking Heads? Famous Allens.
24: English playwright. Talking Heads. No, I had no idea about that one, Phil.
0: No good. Sorry, Mark. Thank you anyway for having a crack. Ross from Scoresby says, yes, my hero, Alan Turing. He's the wallpaper image on my phone. He was. He was a great man. Chris and the Southern Waters had Alan Partridge. It's all over YouTube. I think you can find it on YouTube. It's all over the joint. But if you haven't actually ever seen it, you really should. It's really very, very, very, very funny. John from Bulimba. G'day, John.
9: G'day, Phil. That was very quick.
0: Which English playwright wrote 40 Years On, Habeas Corpus, and Talking Heads?
9: I think it's Alan Hopwood.
0: No, not Alan Hopwood. No, it's not. Principessa from Tenterfield. Yes, the Alan Turing movie was heartbreaking. Thank God the world is an easier place to live in these days. Yeah, no, it was. It was what happened to him was quite horrendous. Cameron from South Perth, do you know who this playwright is, Cameron?
25: Alan Allen.
0: No, it's not Alan Allen. No, it's not. All right, I'll tell you what. We're up to question 21. One, two, three, four, five left. We'll take it after the news and find out then. So hang on. Back in a second.
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0: ABC News with David Rollins. US President Donald Trump has insisted that an interim ceasefire agreement with Iran makes clear that Tehran will never be allowed to develop a nuclear weapon. Speaking on the sidelines of the G7 summit in France, Trump has defended the 14-point memorandum of understanding with Iran that is yet to be made public. A ceremonial signing of the agreement is expected to take place in Switzerland on Friday. Trump says that Iran cannot acquire a nuclear weapon by any means.
1: They're not going to develop it. They're not going to buy it. They're not going to do anything with it. And if they do, they suffer unbelievable consequences. Not just a little bit, like, I won't even tell you the consequences, but the consequences are the ultimate consequences.
0: Iran's Foreign Minister Abbas Araghchi says a permanent end to the war must include an end to hostilities in Lebanon.
2: One side is the United States and Israel. On the other side is Iran and Hezbollah. And the end of the war in Lebanon is an inseparable part of complete end of the war. And the end of the war also includes the end of the occupation.
0: Federal Treasurer Jim Chalmers has welcomed the Reserve Bank's decision to keep interest rates steady. The RBA board has unanimously decided to keep rates on hold at 4.35%, while noting that inflation still remains too high. Mr. Chalmers says the decision will provide some relief to Australian families.
3: This is reassuring in the face of all of this global economic volatility. It's a welcome reprieve for millions of Australians with a mortgage. It doesn't make life any easier for people, but it doesn't make life harder either. We welcome this decision.
0: Federal Opposition Leader Angus Taylor says he wants to see an audit of federal funding for Indigenous organisations. Mr. Taylor is visiting Alice Springs this week, where he says he's visited town camps, small businesses, and met with frontline

0: Mr. Taylor says he can't see evidence of how federal funding is benefiting Aboriginal communities.
1: We need to raise the standards of education, of health, of opportunity. It is not clear to me that money is getting to where it needs to go. It is getting lost on the way, and the $350 million that this federal government has committed, it is hard to see evidence of where that money has gone.
0: A high-rise childcare centre in Melbourne has been ordered to temporarily close its rooftop outdoor space after concerns that children could reach the roof's edge. Natasha Shapova takes up the story.
2: Woodland St Kilda Road will have to replace barriers in its outdoor space on level 12 with fencing that is of an appropriate height and design to ensure children cannot go through, over or under it. After an unannounced visit to the centre, the Victorian Early Childhood Regulatory Authority found that young children could get past the current barriers and access the roof's edge, putting them at risk of death or significant harm. The authority issued Woodlands an emergency action notice and says it will be actively monitoring the centre's compliance.
0: Musicians have told the New South Wales government's live music inquiry that the lack of venues across the state is stifling creativity. The second hearing has heard from a range of artists, managers and industry representatives, with many saying the cost of living crisis and the closure of many live music venues is harming the industry. Musician Adam Ventura says many artists resort to performing in the corners of pubs for a living.
3: We pick up a guitar and we go and sing for our supper. So we prefer to sing our own songs because we have been making our own songs forever. But we'll go and sing Brown Eyed Girl for somebody because they are paying the money.
0: A 6.7 magnitude earthquake has hit part of central Indonesia's Sulawesi Island, injuring at least 8 people, causing scattered damage and rattling residents of a city devastated by a quake and tsunami 8 years ago. The strong shaking sent people fleeing into open areas in and around Palu City of around about 400,000 people. Several hospitals evacuated patients outdoors as a safety measure. Three regions close to the epicentre, with a combined population of 1.2 million people, have yet to be fully assessed. And Britain's Prince George, the 12-year-old grandson of King Charles, is set to attend the prestigious Eton College from September. Kensington Palace has made the announcement. George's father, Prince William, who is heir to the throne, and his uncle, Prince Harry, both attended Eton, which is located close to Windsor Castle in southeast England. ABC News.
4: The forecast for the Gold Coast for Wednesday, partly cloudy and 22. There is the slight chance of a shower, only 20% chance of rain. That's for Wednesday. Thursday, much the same, 23 degrees. Friday, again, much the same, partly cloudy, slight chance of a shower and 23. And there is expected a medium chance of showers on Saturday and 25. 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

Yes, well, hello and how are you? Philip Clark with you on ABC Radio. This is Nightlife. It's the last hour of the program. Very good to be with you too. Thanks for dropping in. 6 past 1, 6 past 11 in WA. It's 24 to 1 in the Territory in South Australia. And wherever you are, I hope you're getting us loud and clear. I've just advised that in Townsville, Queensland, Warrnambool in Victoria, Wide Bay, Merrionvale, Eidsvold in Queensland, there may be some issues with transmission on your normal FM and AM signals. But look, there's lots of ways, other ways to listen. Just grab us on TV, Channel 25, or the ABC Listen app, which is a great way to listen to the program anyway. 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Just put Nightlife into the ABC Listen app search bar and away you go. Alrighty, 1-300-800-222 is the number if you would like to play the Mighty Challenge. We've got 1, 2, 3, 4, 5 questions left there. And then into our issues of the day. Look,

0: there's a plenty of time to have a chat tonight. There's a few things around the Reserve Bank meeting. Reserve Bank board meeting today went, I suppose, as expected. The board not altering official interest rates, which remain at 4.35%. I mean, thank heavens for all mortgage holders in the country. Probably thank heavens for the government too, I imagine. What do you think about the way the Reserve Bank's going about managing interest rates anyway? You might have some thoughts about that. 1-300-800-222 is the number. Also, we were talking about the World Cup earlier. Tracy Holmes was making a point that she thought it was interesting that no politician was getting on board the Socceroos story about how it, in a sense, was a picture of multicultural Australia and how successful it's been. I wonder what you make of those remarks. So I'll play them for you. 1-300-800-222 is the number. But first up, though, before we do any of that, we have got to get into a little thing called
1: the Mighty Challenge,
0: where we had five questions left. Thanks for all the texts, by the way, about the story of Alan Turing, the movie about Alan Turing, which was called The Imitation Game. It had starred Benedict Cumberbatch as Alan Turing, the brilliant British code breaker. He helped break the Enigma code, of course, in the early development of computers. Just a brilliant man, and hounded to madness and death, really, because he was gay, blackmailed. It's a terrible story, as many texters have said, made me cry. I get that too. 1-300-800-222 is the number if you would like to have a crack here. Now, where are we? Beverly from Hurlston Park. G'day, Beverly.
2: Yes, hello there.
0: We're up to question number 21 here. We're in Famous Alan's. Which English playwright wrote 40 Years On, Habeas Corpus and Talking Heads?
2: I'm wondering if it's Alan Bennett.
0: Correct. Yes, it is. It's this, the wonderful Alan Bennett. Very good. Well, all right. We have got four left here. They're all in the Wild West.
2: Oh, dear. Okay.
0: Oh.
2: not my subject, but, you know.
0: You know what? You never know, Beverly. You've been around.
2: You never know.
0: You know.
2: We hope.
0: You've roped a bronc or two in your life, probably.
2: Oh, definitely not.
0: The saddle over.
2: Definitely not.
0: You've kept them doggies moving, haven't you?
2: No, I mean, I adore horses, but I've never learned to ride a horse.
0: Oh,
2: but
0: is that right?
2: I just love them. Just love them, you know.
0: Oh, I think it's best avoided riding a horse. Beverly, every time I've been on one, I've been hanging on for dear life.
2: That's right. I think you've got to be a natural.
0: Very looking forward to the end of the ride, thinking, is this going to go on for much longer?
2: That's right.
0: And but, looking
2: you know,
0: down,
2: they're wonderful creatures.
0: And looking down, Beverly, when you're up there, thinking, it's an awful long way to fall.
2: Oh, terrible, yes. Yes, I did when I was about 10, 11. I fell off a horse and was taken for... Yeah, it was the first ride my girlfriend and I had ever had. And my dear Uncle Bill, he took us for a ride and I fell off. But I got straight up and evidently I said, bloody hell, I'm getting back up on you. And I got back up somehow.
0: Yeah.
2: But thank God it was, you know, out in the bush, just on a trail, very... very old nags, and I didn't get hurt. It was just pure luck. You don't.
0: Yeah, well, I think as a kid, your kids are made of rubber too, aren't they, Beverly? I mean, you tend to bounce a bit, you know, but not when you're old.
2: Must have been, because you're very lucky not to get, you know, they tell us that all those years ago, Elizabeth Taylor fell off a horse as a child and she had problems her whole life.
0: Yeah.
2: A whole life. Yeah. And with her back. But, you know, anyway, I live in hope that I can answer the next one.
0: The Wild West, four questions left. Question 22. Which famous shootout lasted for 30 seconds on the 26th of October, 1881, in Tombstone, Arizona?
2: Which shootout? You want the name of the shootout?
0: I want the name of the famous shootout that lasted for the whole of 30 seconds. On the 26th of October, 1881, in Tombstone, Arizona.
2: Yes, I think that marvellous movie, I remember I've seen it several times.

0: ago, several times. The name of it,
1: Which famous shootout?
0: Yeah, no. And yet I know the incident, and it was real. It happened. In Tombstone. No, I don't know the name of the shootout. And yet it was. If it's right, I think it might have been Kirk Douglas and Burt Lancaster in it, but I could have the wrong movie. The name of the actual shootout, really escapes me.
1: It's not there, but is
0: thanks.
1: It? Thanks, Beverly.
0: No.
1: See ya.
0: Thank you. Bye.
1: Bye-bye. That's not going to help. Chris in the Southern Border says, Phil Clint Eastwood would have had a very different career if he'd shared your opinion about riding horses. Well, I'm sure he would. Can he actually ride them? Could Clint Eastwood actually ride horses? Because you know how sometimes in the movies, they, even though they're shown to be riding horses, it's often not them. just saying. Paul from Geelong. G'day, Paul.
2: How you going, Phil?
1: Pretty good. Question 22. The Wild West, which famous shootout lasted for 30 seconds on the 26th of October, 1881, in Tombstone, Arizona?
2: I'll just go to the shootout at OK Corral.
1: What's the answer again?
2: OK Corral.
1: I'm going to be really harsh here, Paul, and say no. It is pretty harsh. Dale from Newborough. Hi, Dale. Which famous shootout lasted for 30 seconds on the 26th of October, 1881, in Tombstone, Arizona?
3: Yeah, it was the shootout of the OK Corral.
1: What do you reckon, Dave? Yeah. I'm going to be really harsh. I've ruled this out once already. So, Daryl from St Kilda.
4: Yes, how are you going, Phil?
1: It had a specific title.
4: I reckon it's the gunfight at the OK Corral.
1: Correct. Yeah, that's it. That's how it, look, I'm sorry, people, but that's how it's known. The gunfight at the OK Corral. It lasted for the whole of 30 seconds. Quite a few people, I think, didn't walk away from it.
4: No, a lot of damage.
1: Question number 23, The Wild West. Which cowboy actor's final film role was in The Shootist?
4: The Shootist.
1: Oh, Daryl, you can't have help here. We're going to have to move on. Sorry. You can't have help, as you know, on the Mighty Challenge. Jim from Seaford. Hello, Jim.
5: Oh, good morning, Phil.
1: Morning. Which cowboy actor's final film role was in The Shootist?
5: Oh, I can see him, but I can't remember his name. I can see his face right in front of me.
1: No good?
5: Oh, no, sorry.
1: See you, Jim. Bye-bye. Gary, that's correct. Susan and Hobart, correct. Paul from Plainlands, correct. Sandra from Perth, correct. Annette from Perth, correct. Frosty from Torquay. G'day, Frosty.
6: G'day, Phil. How are you?
1: Pretty good. Question 23. There are only three left here. Which cowboy actor's final film role was in The Shootist?
6: Well, that'd have to be John Wayne.
1: Yes, the John Wayne, of course. All right, two left. The Man Who Shot Liberty Valance was a 1962 hit for which singer?
6: Oh, Gene Pitney.
1: Correct. Yes, it was. 'Cause the point of

0: Yes, Frosty. Yes, yes, nice. But yeah. Johnny Chicken.
1: Yeah, mate. I was thinking I was going to have to go to Jimmy Stewart as the actor, but you threw the music at me, and there you go.
0: Johnny Chicken Tooth says, "Phil, nice work, Phil. A gunfight is, as Shakespeare noted, not a shootout." You're welcome. No, I think that's right. That's why I was being pernickety about it. Had in Bridgetown in WA says, Phil, apparently Clint Eastwood was a good horseman. He was also a really excellent pistol shot and outshot John Wayne when he was challenged at a shooting range when he was practicing once. Okay. You know how often actors aren't exactly good at what they seem to be doing on the screen. With some exceptions, of course. Tom Cruise is very good at stunts because we've seen him do his own stunts. Frosty?
1: Yeah, mate?
0: You're in a good position here.
1: Because it would seem that way.
0: Yeah.
1: There's always a hill too far.
0: We're up to question 25. Yeah. Question 25. The Wild West. Clint Eastwood, Lee Van Cleef, and Eli Wallach play the three title roles in which 1966 Western?
1: That's kind of like you, me, and Dave, isn't it, mate? The good, the bad, and the ugly.
0: Oh, yeah. Ah, dear.

0: Terrific Western, actually. Frosty, wasn't it? Really good.
1: Yeah, it was. Well, Clint didn't make too many bad ones. But I'll tell you what, we've got another shootout coming up between you and me.
0: Oh, yeah.
1: And that's when your Swans come down to my Saints at Marvel.
0: You want some more punishment, do you?
1: Yeah. I tell you what, you and I will have a can of Fanta on it. What do you reckon?
0: Hey, what's that player of yours? What's his name? Liam.
1: Liam Ryan.
0: Liam Ryan, yeah. The little small forward who nearly killed us when we played. He had a terrific game last week too, didn't he?
1: Yeah. Well, he's kicked 11 in 2 weeks.
0: Yeah.
1: Yeah, and he's the lowest priced of our four big recruits.
0: Yeah.
1: So, and we're getting the best value for money out of him.
0: Yeah.
1: Yeah. No. Yeah, and keep your eye on our boy Darcy Wilson. I'm telling you, he's going to win a Brownlow.
0: Okay. All right. Yes. Well. I think it's fair enough too. But we were lucky to get away with that.
1: Good on you, mate. I appreciate it.
0: Yeah. All right, Frosty. Good stuff. Now, hang on there. Don't hang up, and we'll get the details. Dave will get the details from you, and we shall whiz out the magnet to you. Okay. All right. Yes. Well. I think it's fair enough too. But we were lucky to get away with that.
1: Good on you, mate. I appreciate it.
0: Yeah. All right, Frosty. Good stuff. Now, hang on there. Don't hang up, and we'll get the details. Dave will get the details from you, and we shall whiz out the magnet to you, which you should get in anywhere from a week to 3 months. You know how things go. Gary, The Good, the Bad, and the Ugly. Eli Wallach stole that movie. Brilliant acting. Ross from Scoresby says Clint Eastwood is also very good at talking to empty chairs. Yes, he is. That's true. Little brother Tucker says the gunfight at the OK Corral was not actually at the OK Corral. The shootout, the gunfight occurred between CS Fly's boarding house and a photography studio, and only three of the cowboys died. So nitpicking between gunfight and shootout is a bit of a stretch. Yeah, it's called the gunfight at the OK Corral. It's not called the shootout. Chris in the Night Watch says, personally, I think Once Upon a Time in the West is one of the best westerns. Yeah, well, that's a good, that's a great kind of, late night discussion, isn't it? What was the best western ever made? I don't know. Like, there's a whole list of customers, aren't there? Principessa from Tenterfield says, The Good, the Bad, the Ugly has the wildest soundtrack really set to the scene. Yeah, that's true. Clint Eastwood's 96. Wow, he is. Still, he's still going strong, isn't he? I think he is.

0: Amazingly, James and Wyatt Earp lived on into the 1920s. Okay. Chris in Goulburn Water says about Clint Eastwood from a Hollywood Reporter article, he started out in the movies as an extra riding horses. Okay. So he is a good horse rider. His stunt director described him as a pretty physical guy and likes to do his own stunts. So there you go. Nice work. All right. Nice work, everyone. And a good challenge as well.
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2: on ABC Radio.
0: Yes, issues of the day. Reserve Bank met today. No change in official interest rates. I wonder what you think about the way the Reserve Bank is managing rates anyway. Give us a call. 1300 800 222 is the number. You might have some thoughts about the so-called peace deal in Iran with the US president announcing that it's all done and dusted, even though it's not yet signed, and we don't even have the detail of it yet. But you might have some thoughts about all of that. And also the comments from Tracy Holmes in the first hour of the program, too interesting, I thought, about multicultural Australia and the Socceroos. I'll play the comments for you and see what you think about it. You might have some other things you want to raise, too, in our issue of the day. Love to talk with you. We've got plenty of time. 1300 800 222 is the number. Here's Katrina and the Waves.

Yeah, walking on sunshine. Katrina and the Waves. 1-300-800-222 is my number if you would like to call. We've got time to have a chat about anything that's on your

0: Your mind.
1: Issue of the day.
0: Greatest Western ever made, eh? Now, there's a question. The good and the bad and the ugly? I think maybe it would be that for me. I don't know. 1-300-800-222 is the number. I want to play this thing from Tracy Holmes in our first hour, but Barry from Tennant Creek wants to talk about whether John Wayne or Clint Eastwood was the better shot. G'day, Barry.
2: Well, Clint Eastwood is one of the three greatest directors ever, up with Sam Peckinpah and Sergio Leone. But the Duke was trained to shoot by Wyatt Earp himself. Wyatt Earp.
0: Hang on. Can that be right? Is that the times
2: Wyatt
0: match up
2: Earp
0: to?
2: Died, I believe, in 1928 or 1929 in California, and he was used as a director, or not a director, a consultant. On-site consultant for the Western, you know, for the movies. And he taught the Duke to shoot.
0: Did he?
2: Now, with all his brothers getting killed in battles and all that sort of thing, and poor Doc, Wyatt Earp died in his bed with his boots off, never suffering even a scratch from a single bullet wound in his life.
0: I knew that. I knew that he died in his own bed with his boots off. That's right.
2: Well, it's the best way to die in bed, isn't it?
0: I imagine so.
2: Well, there's other better, but we won't go there. It's a known fact. Yeah, the Duke was taught to shoot.
0: When you say it's a known fact, Barry, is it a known fact or is it?
2: Well, I love the Duke. Come on, mate.
0: Yeah.
2: Come on.
0: Oh, yeah. No, I'm with you. I'm with you on that.
2: 1979, when I was 11, I watched every one of his, well, not every one of his movies. And they say he only died once in live, you know, on the films in his final movie, The Shooter. When he was actually dying of cancer, he'd already had one.
0: Oh, you mean Wayne only died once?
2: In the movie.
0: Yeah.
2: But that's not quite true, because he died in The Man Who Shot Liberty Valance. I mean, the Duke was the man who shot Liberty Valance.
0: Yeah, okay. All right. No, I'm with you. I'm with you.
2: You know, what else? Well, in the in his early days, in the Penny Dreadfuls, as we call them, before he was famous, he died dozens of times. You know, they just, you know, they shot him up. But he got his start. You know, he's a big lad, 6'4", strapping young fella, and didn't have a penny to his name. And he was just a set mover, and he was moving bits and pieces around. And somebody was sick one day, and the director turned around and said, "Hey, do you want to fill in?" And he went, "Sure, Pilgrim." Well, I'm not sure that he said
0: he didn't
2: that exactly.
0: but you know what? If he didn't say it, he should have said it. That's right.
2: But yeah, now, come on. I love Clint. I respect him. He's a fantastic human being. He does a lot for society, you know, made some fantastic movies. But I'm telling you, here and now, if they had a shootout in the main street, Doc Holliday would have won, Duke second, Clint a distant third. But you do realise that Clint...
0: Mind you, how anybody could hit anything with those pistols they were using is beyond me. It's beyond me.
2: They were seriously accurate pistols.
0: No, they weren't. Come on, they weren't.
2: And you know, Clint actually boxed Muhammad Ali.
0: Clint Eastwood. Well, he would have come off second best. He would have come off second best there.
2: Well, okay. Clint was on the Johnny Carson show one night with Muhammad Ali.
0: Yeah.
2: Now, they had a bit of a spar beforehand, and Clint got him a good one. You know, got him a nice little uppercut, right? And when
0: at least that's what Clint said when he came round from unconsciousness, was it?
2: Please, sir. I'm telling you that they were sparring. They weren't, you know. I mean, come on, Muhammad, the world legend. You know, they were sparring. Now, when you spar, you hold back, but you know, Clint got him a good one. And when he confronted him on the Johnny Carson show, and he said, "Mate, you just got lucky." Clint turned around and said, "Okay, let's do this properly. Johnny, next Thursday, set up a boxing ring and we'll go three rounds, Muhammad and I." Now, they had to get it approved by, you know, insurance and all that sort of thing. In the end, they only went two rounds and they donated over $1 million to a children hospital charity or something.
0: Okay.
2: You know, like it wasn't a full-on hardcore fight.
0: No, that's a good yarn, Barry. That is a very good yarn, Barry.
2: Muhammad would have killed him.
0: Yeah, exactly.
2: The greatest moment of Muhammad Ali on TV was when I think he came out for the Logies and
0: Moonface
2: turns around and said, "I like the boy.
0: I like the boy."
2: He said, "That's right. I like the boy." And Muhammad said, "See, what did you say?" And you can see the blood drain from every part of his Bert's body.
0: Bert Newton thought, "I better get out and measure up the coffin straight away."
2: I like the boy. It's a compliment. It's a compliment. No, it's not.
0: On you, Barry.
2: The golden days.
0: Thanks, mate. Good on you. Appreciate the call. Yes, 1-300-800-222 is the number if you'd like to call. Line's free. Grab one. Mark from Canberra. G'day, Mark.
1: Hey, Philip. I just wish to clarify that the shootout with Clint Eastwood wasn't with John Wayne. It was with Frank Sinatra on the Johnny Carson show. And Sinatra bagged him out and said he couldn't shoot. They had a shoot-off, and Clint Eastwood absolutely nailed it. He may have had a shot with the Duke, but that was the clarity of the situation.
0: Oh, I see. So this was a shootout, they filmed it at a range or something, did they?
1: They had the TV interview and Sinatra was incredibly rude
0: rambunctious. That'd be right.
1: and he challenged him to a shootout and Clint nailed it and Sinatra had to acquiesce. Final two things. I used to go out to Tidbindilla as you did and had a barbecue.
0: Yeah.
1: Thirdly, I played baseball for 20 years, A grader here in Canberra, opposite the Russian embassy. And I thought your views on baseball were probably because you've never played it, Phil.
0: No, I don't have any. Well, my views on baseball are that it goes on for a long time. Mark.
1: Well, nine innings, maybe a couple of extra.
0: Yeah.
1: I watched a game in Anaheim in New York when I travelled America in 85 and Canada too, by the way, in Vancouver in 89. And what a great place America is. You said it's all a mess, but it's a great place. And listen, I'd like to thank your producer for his hospitality.
0: Good. Thanks very much.
1: Thanks, mate.
0: Mark. Bye-bye. I'll see you. 1-300-800-222 is the number. This is Nightlife.
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0: Yes, Bruce says, right turn, Clive. Clint Eastwood, hands down, the best cowboy ever. All right, 1-300-800-222 is the number. What do you think of this peace deal? Bob from Joondalup says it's a meme of understanding. Is a meme of understanding really a peace deal? It's just a 60-day delay to see if any deal can really be made. Well, I think that's a fair observation of it, actually. You might have some thoughts about it. 1-300-800-222. Were you listening in the first hour of the program? Because we had an interesting discussion about the Socceroos. And, of course, you know, they're on everyone's, or in the front of mind for everyone at the moment because of their marvellous victory over Turkey. But also because of the nature of the team itself. I don't reckon many people could probably not nominate a lot of the players unless you were really into soccer. I think Nestori, Aaron Kunda, had a bit of publicity in advance, but not a lot. And I would hesitate to say that he was a household name. He certainly probably was after the goal he kicked. But Tracy Holmes was making a point, actually, about the makeup of the team and the makeup of modern Australia in the first hour. Have a listen to what she said.
5: I've been amazed that, you know, with all this talk at the moment about how well Pauline Hanson is doing in the polls, that somebody like the Prime Minister, Anthony Albanese, hasn't jumped on the Socceroos and gone, have a look at this. You know, this is modern Australia. This is what we look like. Look at the Socceroos. Most of the nation had either tuned into television or turned up at a watch party somewhere to watch the Socceroos in their first match. These are the people that are pulling the emotions of Australians to the highest degree. And this is who we are. So come on, Australia. Like, this is really reflective. And we can't be talking in the same breath about what Pauline Hanson is saying and criticising these groups when we're cheering on our national football team on the global stage for performing so well. And I think, you know, there's political value to be made out of that. I'm surprised that none of them have done so as yet.
0: Yes, fair observation. Do you think, what do you reckon? 1-300-800-222, line's free, you'll get through if you want one. Do you reckon that's a fair observation of what's gone on as well? We were talking about whether, you know, a sport really did unify the world or make people feel better about themselves, or whether we simply watch and then walk away again and continue tearing each other's eyes out. And whether or not, of course, a team like the Socceroos, you know, can be said to be a fair representation of modern Australia. What do you think? 1-300-800-222 is the number. It is interesting because the story, particularly of Nestori Irinkunda and the journey that he had from a Burundian refugee camp all the way through Tanzania, then to a primary school in South Australia. There was a wonderful interview with his PE teacher, which I thought was just terrific, who remembers him, of course, as a kid. And I suppose it was the point being made by others, including Craig Foster, when I was talking to him in the first hour as well, that provided you've got the talent and the gumption and the application, you can get anywhere in the world of soccer. I don't know, 1-300-800-222 is the number. What do you reckon? Debbie in Brisbane. Hi, Deb.
6: Hello, Phil. Phil, I really enjoyed and appreciated what Tracy had to say, and it took me back to the time when the former CEO of the AFL, Andrew Demetrio, and that would have been back in the, you know, 2000, about 2010. And he said at the time, with the change of makeup of Australia, getting away just from Caucasian, you know, Anglo-Saxon type people, Judeo-Christians, that we'll start to see a lot more sports like soccer, volleyball, table tennis taken up, and we'll have representation in those sports that we would never have had previously because of the, you know, Asians coming into the country, our location. And he said it's not going to happen overnight, but he said that is going to be the case. And I think that's probably now coming true. And you look at Gao Gao too. So are we going to say, you know, he shouldn't be here? And we'll be all cheering him on at the Commonwealth Games. And so, as I said, I think there is a changing, there is a changing tide. And it's amazing how, what Tracy mentioned about Pauline Hanson's comments regarding immigration, and then we see the makeup of our sporting teams. Well, we seem to be able to separate the two. We cheer on those teams because if they're, especially if they're winning, but we forget from where those people have come. And that's, to me, is sort of
0: Maybe we don't want to know. Do you think? What do you think?
6: Oh, I think we do. I think we don't. That's right. I think maybe we don't want to know. We don't want to think too deeply into it and what it might mean. And it challenges our own perceptions to our own thoughts. Maybe we don't want to personally confront that ourselves, so we just tend to ignore it. But as I said, I think it'll be interesting actually to see the Commonwealth Games team this year and look at the names and how they would have differed from what they would have been, say, 50 years ago or even 30 years ago. And I think you'll see, you know, not a lot of John Browns, you know, Alice Green, Tom White. There'll be quite a few different names. And it's, so I'll be really fascinated to see who's representing which sports for Australia, and I think it'll be quite different. Mm. And yet we don't seem to have a problem with that.
0: Mm. Thank you, Debbie. Good on you. Right. Appreciate the call. JB in Sydney says, yes, Nestori Irinkunda is a household name to me. I watched him play his first game for Adelaide United in the A-League, best league in the world. Get on board, Australia. Gout. That's true. Gout's multicultural Australia at its best, says James from Morty Alec. The Socceroos have the advantage of their being diversity. They're saying that diversity is their strength. The modern term is true strength lies in unity and a shared purpose rather than diversity. Well, is there much difference between those two statements, I wonder? Jackie says, do football players get paid more than politicians? Yes, well, the top ones do, Jackie, for sure. Ben from Melbourne. G'day, Ben.
7: Yeah, g'day, mate. How are you?
0: Not bad. Not bad.
7: Yeah, I just want to make a very, very quick and very poignant point as to my feelings personally on immigration.
0: Mm-hmm.
7: And I've been waiting for pretty much 7 years for my partner, hopefully future wife, to make her way over here from the Philippines.
0: Mm-hmm.
7: Okay. And she's studying teaching. And she's got to the point where she's now a secondary school teacher, but she's trying to upgrade that because the education system is so vastly different to that of ours.
0: Mm-hmm.
7: And
0: where did you meet her, Ben?
7: I met her through friends.
0: Okay.
7: Through friends of hers and friends of mine.
0: In the Philippines?
7: No, not in the Philippines, over here.
0: Oh, okay.
7: Yeah, so she's been here, but to come over here on a permanent basis, the pathway has become so difficult for her because of her choice of field. If she had, done nursing, she would have been here years ago.
0: Mm.
7: And this is another thing the Pauline Hansons of the world need to stand up and open their eyelids to. How many Australians go through palliative care and literally the last pair of eyes they look into are a Filipina nurse? Okay, so it's different strokes for different folks. And I've never met a Filipino that has not come here and actually contributed.
0: Hmm.
7: So, you can probably feel the frustration in my voice, but,
0: Well, I would think that's probably true of the vast bulk of people who come here, isn't it?
7: Exactly.
0: You know.
7: So,
0: some people don't want to join the crowd. That's true. That is true. But most do.
7: But people from all walks of life and all different demographics have something to contribute, and that is what they have proved to have done.
0: Yeah. Okay. Thanks, Ben. Good luck with it. I hope it works out for you. Zorka in the Adelaide Hills. G'day, Zorka.
8: Hi, Phil. Us Adelaideans, we are so proud of Nestor, honestly. The guy, I read him an article about a year ago in the Advertiser. He said, my high school teacher, I forget which subject he was in this particular day, he said, but my high school teacher, he embarrassed me so much. He announced to me in the whole

0: soccer superstar, and I want your autograph. And he said, I just shook my head. I was so embarrassed. He gave me his piece of paper and pen. I signed it, and I just shrunk back in my chair. I just laughed my head off. But he said he was so, so embarrassed. I thought, that's fantastic to read. And that was about a year ago that I read that.
1: Yeah.
0: And if anyone was wanting to go to the soccer on Saturday, they'd be paying $3,000 a ticket.
1: Yep. Yeah, I know. I saw a bit of a great interview with his primary school PE teacher, which is fantastic. You know, here he is. He arrives like absolutely cold from a Tanzanian refugee camp, and he's all of a sudden in an Adelaide primary school with every other kid, and look what he's made of his opportunity.
0: I know. I saw him play for Adelaide United at Hindmarsh Stadium about a year ago. He and Craig Goodwin, two champions that work on Oddsworth Adelaide, they were just dynamite. Goodwin and Irukunda, they were fantastic to watch. They were just dynamite, both of them.
1: Yeah. Good on you, Vic. Thank you. Sorry, Zorka. Good on you, Zorka. Thank you. Appreciate it. The reason I mentioned Vicky is because Vicky from Nowra is also on the line. We've got lines free if you want to grab one, 1-300-800-222. G'day, Vicky.
2: Hi. How are you going?
1: Pretty good.
2: I just wanted to share an experience. I used to sell raffle tickets when I was a kid for our local swimming club.
1: And, your local swimming club, yeah?
2: Yeah. Yeah, it was just my job, you know, to sell tickets to raise money. And I used to meet all these wonderful different people from, like, Germany and all sorts of different countries. Some of them I wasn't quite sure. But often they were older ladies and they didn't speak a word of English. And the one thing that I really experienced, that I really remember, this lady offered me a cup of tea in the strangest way. She poured the tea into the cup and then she put milk in the cup and then she put the cup into a bowl and she handed me the bowl and I was supposed to drink the tea out of the bowl.
1: Yeah.
2: And I'd never experienced that in my life.
1: would have been all right, Vicky.
2: Yeah.
1: Bowl of tea, why not?

0: I think immigration is a great thing, personally.
1: Mm. Okay, thanks, Vicky. 1-300-800-222 is the number. Little Brother Trucker says, Tracy Holmes has never really listened to what Pauline Hanson actually says. Unfortunately, ABC listeners are the same. Thank you, Little Brother Trucker. He says, Pauline herself says her ancestors were immigrants. Well, they would have been, yes, and has no problem with immigrants coming to Australia. The only things that Pauline's ever said about immigrants is it hasn't changed in 30 years. They need to assimilate and embrace Australian culture, and we need to cut mass immigration, not stop it completely. Yes, but the detail of all this, Little Brother Trucker, has never been really explained, has it? What mass immigration means, and what if there's to be a lower number, what that is, and how it would be achieved if it was. 1-300-800-222 is the number. And I don't know, is there agreement in Australian life that people need to assimilate into Australian culture or be respectful and part of Australian culture? Not sure what these words mean. 1-300-800-222 is the number. You might have some thoughts about it, but thank you, little Brother Trucker, who's getting stuck into us as well. Robin says, Phil, regardless of one's race, like us, the newcomers do the work that no one else wants to do. Hats off to those who want to have a go. Yeah. And Castlemaine Davo says, yes, Australia definitely has a history of loving outstanding athletes irrespective of ethnicity. Some may also agree with ex-Kiwi Pauline. I think this discussion's appeared frequently in our media for decades. For example, Lionel Rose and Alex Jezelenko might have changed some feelings about non-WASPs. Yeah, well, that's true too. That's true too. I think Lionel Rose in particular, that would have been true. That would have been true. 1-300-800-222, lines free. If you would like to have a crack at it, Elsha from Hobart says, think about all the lovely people that have loved and encouraged these exceptional athletes and their parents since they arrived in Australia as children. Australia lives up to being a warm and supportive country. Yeah, well, I

0: And I think, to be fair, in general, that's exactly what does happen. I'd be surprised if anyone would disagree with that. David from Tullamarine. G'day, David.
1: Yeah, how are you this morning?
0: Yeah, not too bad.
1: Well, my family is multicultural. My son-in-law is from Sierra Leone, come over during the war.
0: Yep.
1: And I have multicultural grandchildren.
0: Mm-hmm.
1: As he said, from what he come from to what he's got in Australia, it's respect for people. Respect other people, they do have a fair go in Australia. I think with with what's happening at the moment there's not enough houses. There's so many people coming in. There was never enough houses and whatever else. And with Pauline Hanson, I think everybody wants a change, especially in Victoria. Now, we're not police stations are only open 3 days a week or only open till lunchtime. It's not like the old days. The government is spending that much money on stuff they really shouldn't be doing it, tunnels and all that sort of stuff. They should be getting back to the servicing of the people.
0: Yep.
1: Like the fire brigades, the ambulances, and all that sort of stuff. My wife works in a hospital, and she sees the people coming through there. But with the multicultural, we've always had multicultural.
0: We have always had it. Yeah.
1: But I grew up in Taylor's Lakes, East Keeler,
0: yep.
1: And I used to go to Footscray, TAFE, and there was about three. There's been about I think three, four cultures gone through Footscray.
0: Yeah, they have been.
1: But they all work together. All work together. There was none of this crime neither. All right. The criminals stood with themselves. They never started doing what the crime's happening now. Everybody wants a change. The Victorians, they want a change. They see at the end of the day that, bugger you, Jack. Well, why should I give you a hand or whatever else? Where it never used to be like that. You'd always help your neighbour and all that sort of stuff. Whereas now at the moment, people are just frustrated.
0: Yeah.
1: They're not getting ahead, and then they just see the wastefulness of the government's, this wastefulness of money.
0: Yep.
1: That's what's happening.
0: A lot of frustration around. You get that, David? Yep.
1: Yeah.
0: Thanks, mate.
1: Okay.
0: Good on you.
1: All right, bye.
0: Bye-bye. A lot of frustration around. I think that is manifest.
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0: I've got to go in a moment, but here's Bernard Fanning getting us up to the news.

0: Yep, Bernard Fanning, wish you well. I've got to get out of here, but Trevor's going to look after you, and you'll be in safe hands there. G'day, Trevor.
1: Well, I don't know if it's safe hands or not.
0: Are you a better shot than John Wayne?
1: Me?
0: We got into a rather arcane discussion as to whether Clint Eastwood was better than John Wayne, was better than Frank Sinatra. I'm not sure we sorted it out.
1: A better shot?
0: Yeah.
1: Who's to say any of them were any good? Just because you might be able to do it while you're riding a horse with two hands and a rifle in each hand in a movie doesn't mean you could really do it, does it?
0: If you're riding a horse with a pistol in your hand, yeah, right, your ability to hit anything would be extremely limited.
1: Well, that's true. So why do we automatically think that they could really do it in real life?
0: Oh, well, you know.
1: That's a bit mean, isn't it? Maybe we should go with the fact that we can go back to the conversation about which one would be better.
0: That's right.
1: That's like saying, who would win in a fight between a shark and a crocodile?
0: Shark and crocodile? Croc easy.
1: Easy.
0: Easy, yeah. Easy.
1: Hey, we're not talking about safe hands. Are you any good with detours? You know when you see a detour when you're driving along on the highway on a road, do you automatically panic?
0: Yes, I totally panic. I fear it. Because I know that they're very good at putting up the detour sign and the big arrow, and they're very, very, very not good at following it up with further arrows about where you go after the third turn.
1: I'm terrified. I got one today coming to work because I thought I'd get here a bit early, and it took me an extra 15 minutes because I took the wrong turn at the detour and ended up in a tunnel.
0: Yeah, no, I'm with you. I'm with you because you know, you go left, right, and you think, hang on, I've suddenly lost all the cars. There don't seem to be any cars on the detour.
1: I don't know where I am.
0: Oh, yeah, I do.
1: We're not talking about that. Oh, we might later in the program. We might discuss detouring later on in the program.
0: On your trip. You have a good show.
1: Gotcha.
0: Have a good show. Yeah, and you and I will as well. See you tomorrow.
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3: I think you've got to contribute to society. You can't just stay idle. I don't know what idle is. You've got to keep going. You've got to keep active. So this is my way of keeping active.
2: ABC Gold Coast.
4: ABC News with David Rollins. US President Donald Trump says he believes talks on a permanent peace with Iran will be easier than those to reach than the current interim agreement. Speaking ahead of talks with the Emir of Qatar on the sidelines of the G7 summit in France, Trump has also defended the 12-point memorandum, the details of which are yet to be released. Vice President J.D. Vance is expected to attend a ceremonial signing of the agreement in Switzerland on Friday. Trump says he thinks the hardest phase of negotiations is over.
5: We have our deal done with Iran and it should be successful. It goes to a second stage, which I think will be actually easier. I didn't want to attack them last week, but we had no choice.
4: The ABC has been told the new Prime Minister of Solomon Islands has raised the idea of a Pacific-wide security treaty with Australian counterpart Anthony Albanese on a recent visit to Canberra. With more on this, here's Foreign Affairs reporter Stephen Jedgetts.
6: This seems to be an idea that's a bit of a brainchild of Matthew Wale's, the new Solomon Islands Prime Minister. Now, it is a reincarnation of an idea that has kicked around before. It's not an entirely new notion. It has been raised in different forms by different people, theoretically. But it is interesting to see exactly when it has been raised in such quick time by Matthew Wale, only a month or so into the job, and on his first overseas trip to New Zealand and Australia. So you get a real sense that Matthew Wale is a man in a hurry.
4: Reserve Bank Governor Michelle Bullock says the board decided to leave interest rates on hold in order to give previous increases time to flow through the economy. The RBA left the official cash rate steady at 4.35% after three consecutive

0: consecutive increases this year. Ms. Bullock says the central bank is prepared to increase rates again if that's what's needed to bring inflation down.
1: In making its decisions, the board will be focused on the data and what that suggests about the outlook and risks. Again, I understand that this is a difficult period for all households. That's why it's so important we get on top of inflation now. High inflation hurts all Australians, especially the most vulnerable.
0: The Bureau of Meteorology has officially declared an El Niño weather event, warning it could be one of the worst ever seen of the modern era. Sachin Weinstein has the story.
2: BOM has joined its international counterparts from the United States and Japan.

0: Bombers joined its international counterparts from the United States and Japan, saying an El Niño event is underway. For Australia, that means an increased risk of drought, hotter weather, harsher fire seasons, and a delayed monsoon season in the north. For the rest of the world, there's an increased risk of powerful storms, heavy rain, and flooding. El Niño is caused by the warming of surface ocean temperatures in the Pacific Ocean near the equator. The Weather Bureau says modelling shows it could be the strongest ever seen in the modern era. Last week, authorities in the U.S. declared an El Niño was underway and warned there's a 63% chance it will be among the worst since records began in 1950.
1: Detectives believe that fugitive Desi Freeman travelled into New South Wales during his 7 months on the run from Victorian police. Crime reporter Oliver Jenkins has more.
2: Police investigating Freeman's movements searched seven properties across Victoria and New South Wales today, seizing electronic devices and speaking to several residents at the various addresses. A 64-year-old Lucy Vale man was arrested in Wodonga as part of the investigation. A 47-year-old man was also arrested over unrelated matters. Freeman was killed by police in Victoria's north in March, 7 months after he fatally shot two police officers in Porepunkah. Police believe he was helped during his time on the run. Several other people have been arrested and quizzed by detectives, but no charges have been laid.
1: The ACT Supreme Court has heard that a Canberra man who is accused of the attempted murder of his wife had been drinking heavily before the incident. Peter Lusted reports.
3: The man is accused of stabbing his wife of 24 years in the arm with a kitchen knife at their Gungahlin home in July 2024. The jury was told the couple had marriage difficulties, and after an argument he whispered in her ear, "I'm going to kill you," before allegedly attacking her. The court heard the accused told police who attended the incident she needs help. When asked why, he allegedly said, "Stab wound by me." The prosecution told the court the accused had drunk four or five beers and shared three bottles of wine with a work colleague earlier in the evening.
1: This is ABC News.
4: The forecast for the Gold Coast for Wednesday, partly cloudy and 22. There is the slight chance of a shower, only 20% chance of rain. That's for Wednesday. Thursday, much the same, 23 degrees. Friday, again, much the same, partly cloudy, slight chance of a shower and 23. And there is expected a medium chance of showers on Saturday and 25. 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
7: Good morning. It's 6 minutes past two, 6 minutes past midnight in Western Australia, and 24 minutes to two in South Australia and the Northern Territory. Thank you for your texts about detours. It may just be me who can't cope with detours, but it seems that Phil is a little bit the same. I get a bit panicky. Maddie doesn't like them either. I get a bit panicky when I see a detour, because I'm always worried that I'm going to go on the wrong bit and then get over there. And as I said, I ended up in a tunnel because I took the wrong bit, took the wrong lane in a tunnel, and then goodness knows where I was, but I had to then use the navigator to get back here. And then you got to trust the navigator to get back here. And all it was just, the idea was to get here 15 minutes earlier than I was going to. And then I ended up getting here 15 minutes later than I normally do. Anyway, later in the program, we might have a look at that and find out how many others are a little bit terrified by detours. Adrian Dickens will join us on the program this morning. He's a personal jeweller and lecturer with Arts National. And today we're going to talk about how you care for your jewellery. If you need to keep it in a special place, if you make sure you need to make sure that you don't use it or wear it when you're doing certain stuff. So if you want to ask about how to care for your jewellery, then have a chat with Adrian. The other thing that we like to do is if you want to get more information or you would like Adrian to look at the jewellery that you have, if you have a photo, would be great. You have the opportunity over the next half an hour to take a photo of that particular piece of jewellery, and Adrian may be

able to talk to you a little bit about the history, how old that piece of jewellery is. It's very hard for him to actually do costings or work out how much they are without having a closer look. But he loves to talk to you, loves to talk to you about your pieces of jewellery and the significance of them. So keep that in mind, because you can do that. You can send a photo in, and it's good if you can also ring at the same time so that you can talk to him about that particular jewellery as well. So all of those things to come and a lot more. Oh, that's only just the beginning. There's a heck of a lot more. If you want to come along and play now, there are five questions to be answered. There is a theme which encapsulates, which puts all of those questions together in a little theme. Oh, I said it again, in a theme. So if you would like to have a go at the theme, text 0437 774 774. If you want to play and answer any one of the questions, then you ring 1300 800 222. If you want to know a little clue about what the theme is, listen to this song and it will tell you. Well, no, it won't tell you what the clue is. It won't tell you what the answer is. It'll give a little clue as to what the answer is. So either in the title or in the name of the person singing the song, tell us who's singing it. 1300 800 222 and we begin.

0: The song is Ride Like the Wind, and an awful lot of you know that song. No, Dave, in Olympia, that's not the theme, but it's very good. I'll tell people more about that once we've established who it is. Matthew in Far North Sweden, the theme isn't weather, but I understand why. Donald knows who's singing, as does Kerry knows who's singing that particular tune, as does Rob the Truckee and Kylie. Hi, Kylie. How you doing? Peter in Sydney. Jane in Hawthorne. No, you're wrong, Jane in Hawthorne. Sorry. Let's ask Justin if he knows who it is. Hello, Justin.
1: G'day, Trev. You're talking about Detours. I love them.
0: Oh, why?
1: I just love them. Like, you know, when you're going around roadworks, you get to go around the scenic route. You know, you get to go to places where you've never been.
0: Oh, I don't like it, Justin.
1: I love them. Oh, like, we had roadworks up here. We had to take detours. I love detours.
0: Oh, I got panicky and I ended up in a tunnel and I didn't want to be in a tunnel.
1: Were you in the new Eastlink tunnel?
0: Yeah. And I was just coming into Melbourne. It was not a good thing, Justin. Anyway, tell me who it is singing that song.
1: I'm thinking, is it Duran Duran?
0: Not Duran Duran.
1: Oh.
0: Rats. We say rats. It was a nice tunnel, though. I mean, as far as tunnels go, I'd never been through that tunnel before. So there was that, I guess. Not that that's much of a concession. Hello, Tyler.
2: Hey, how you going?
0: Good. Who's singing that song?
2: Oh, man, it's the Frolically Challenged Christopher Cross.
0: Frolically Challenged. Is he like the pin-up for Yacht Rock?
2: I'm looking at myself in the mirror right now, my shirt off, and I'm thinking, damn, I look good.
0: Well, because you're looking that fine, you can choose another question because you've established that it is Christopher Cross. Have you played before, Tyler?
2: Not this one, the early ones I have, but also that's Michael McDonald in the background from the Doobie Brothers singing.
0: Oh, you know, when I was listening to that do-do-do-do bit, I was thinking it sounded familiar.
2: Yeah.
0: Nice bit of harmonies. Now, Tyler, have you played before? Not this one. So do you know how this works?
2: No, sir.
0: All right, we've got five questions. A question that starts with which, a question that starts with why, a question that starts with who, with what, or name. I should say to you that apart from the question starting with that, it has no relevance at all to anything to do with the question.
2: Okay, just
0: doesn't really help you much, does it?
2: Straight off the, just give me the one straight off the front.
0: All right, so you want the which question?
2: Yes, sir.
0: Which Goody wore a Union Jack waistcoat?
2: God.
0: It's a short question. It's a concise question.
2: That's Rick Mayall, is it?
0: No. Are you thinking of the young ones?
2: Yeah.
0: No, you're out by about 15 years.
2: All right. Thank you, brother. You have a good night.
0: Did like the young ones, though. They're very, very good. No, it's not a young one, I've got to say. The Dalai Lama said, walk a different path every day. Wonderful advice. Apart when you're wanting to get from this point to that point as quickly as you can. Hello, Karen.
3: Hello.
0: Did you know that was Christopher Cross?
3: Yes.
0: Can you tell me the goodie that wore a Union Jack waistcoat?
3: I'm not sure. Is it Tim Brooke Taylor?
0: It is Tim Brooke Taylor.
3: Okay.
0: Very good. He wore it with pride. He did, Tim Brooke Taylor, and his waistcoat. Harry in the Bay knew that it's Tim Brooke Taylor. Little Brother Trucker knew that it's Tim Brooke Taylor. Now, because you got that right, Karen, you can have a why, a who, a what, and a name.
3: What?
0: The what. The which, why. What am I going to give you because you're a sky full of stars? What am I going to give you because you're a sky full of stars?
3: Sky full of dreams.
0: No, but that's not a bad answer. It's not right, though.
3: Okay.
0: You could catch a falling star and put it in your pocket and save it for a rainy day. That's got nothing to do with this question, though. Nightwalker knew that it was Tim Brooke Taylor. Mike knew that it was Tim Brooke Taylor. The question here is, what am I going to give you because you're a sky? Because you're a sky full of stars. Hello, Michelle.
4: Hi, how are you?
0: Doesn't that sound lovely?
4: Yeah, a little bit too romantic,
0: A bit schmaltzy, you reckon?
4: Yeah.
0: Did you know it was Tim Brooke Taylor?
4: No, I thought it was Bill Oddie.
0: Yeah, no. Bill Oddie used to wear, I'm just trying to think what he used to wear.
4: Yeah, I thought he used to wear the groovy stuff.
0: No, Bill Oddie wore I think he wore a T-shirt that said goodies on it.
4: And it was always a bit tight, I'm thinking.
0: Yeah. Well, he had a bit of a tummy. Just a little tummy.
4: We're not going to shame him, love.
0: Oh, no, we won't do that because he was lovely.
4: Yeah, well, I really rang up about Christopher Cross. So I'm over Tyler, shirt on or off.
0: Okay, it could have been like feeling that he was in a fairly good bit of form.
4: Oh, big head.
0: Well, maybe. I think he was having a bit of a gag with us.
4: That's good.
0: Though.
4: He can look and think that. I try not to look in the mirror.
0: Well, maybe we should. That's the important thing, Michelle. Maybe we shouldn't. We shouldn't be bothered.
4: Love. Yeah.
0: Now, there's the question. The question is this. What am I going to give you because you're a sky? Because you're a sky full of stars.
4: Oh, is this Coldplay song?
0: Yeah,
4: don't answer questions.
0: I give nothing.
4: It's probably romantic. What about... I'm not too sure, but I think that's the song, My Heart.
0: Yeah, it is My Heart.
4: Of course it would be.
0: Of course it would be, because it's schmaltzy. Nightwalker knew that. But someone's already worked out the theme. Am I making this whole theme thing just too easy? Ruby, you've worked it out. Very good. And Helen, you also have already worked it out, but you were just that little bit behind Ruby. Oh, and Robin. Crikey. No, I'm just going to have to make them harder. It was Robin first. Oh, no, that's... No. Ruby was first. Anyway, Michelle.
4: Yes?
0: Because you got that right, we have a why question, a who question, and a name question.
4: This is where I bomb. Who?
0: Who? Here's a snippet from a song.
4: Oh, cracking ice.
0: Hey, you know how, I don't know if you do know, but I've been getting a little bit generous with the snippets for songs.
4: Like, no.
0: Well, I have, up to about, I've been giving like a second and a half, which I consider to be, Jason from Bundy's worked out the theme as well. This is really getting too easy. So today, Michelle, I've decided to get a bit stingy again, and I've given 0.5 of a second.
4: Good on ya.
0: That's all right. Now have a listen to this. Tell me the name of the song that this little snippet comes from. I'll play it for you again. I think that's quite distinctive, Michelle.
4: Yeah. Do it again, love.
0: Okay.
4: Nah.
0: It's two whacks of a snare drum, basically.
4: Yeah. I think you better get back in the tunnel, love.
0: Thanks, Michelle.
4: No.
0: Anyway, I'm prepared to. Am I prepared to bet on this? I bet you somebody gets this right. That's what I say. I'm not saying what I'm going to bet, but I bet you somebody gets this right. I'll play it again for you. If you know which song those two whacks on the snare drum are from, give us a ring on 1-300-800-222. Yeah. Hello, Donald.
5: Hello, Trevor.
0: Do you think that's fair?
5: I think it's... you could say it's a little.
0: A little. I thought I was too generous. I thought this was good.
5: I think I'll tell you a detour joke and then I'll give you my answer.
0: Okay.
5: What do you call a Star Wars droid who takes the long way around?
0: I don't know. What would you call a Star Wars droid that takes the wrong way around?
5: R2-D2.
0: Very good, Donald.
5: I think it's Toto Hold the Line.
0: No, it's not. But I'll tell you this, right? Yes. That Mark knows the answer. Sandra knows the answer. Shazzy knows the answer, as do two other people.
5: I think you're making your quizzes and your snippets far too easy and you need to step your game up.
0: Well, it should be this. I could have just done that.
5: Yeah, that's it.
0: Good on you. Thanks, Donald.
5: Thank you, Trevor. Bye. Thanks.
0: Too generous. How about this? That'll do. We could have just done that instead to make it, what, 0.3 of a second. Yes, Shane, that is what it is. Yes, Kane in Carlton. See, it's just so distinctive. Maybe. Hello, Annette.
6: Hi.
0: Do you know those two hits of the snare drum and what song that comes from?
6: No, I don't. I'm sorry. I've disappointed you.
0: So. You haven't disappointed me, Annette.
6: Look, do you know how much how much responsibility it is to have a name like Annette?
0: Why is there a large amount of responsibility?
6: We've got the birds, you know. It's really hard. I'm sorry.
0: That's all right. But, hey, you should never apologise for not knowing an answer, because the thing is that there are so many of them that I wouldn't have a clue what the answers are, but I write them, so I do.
6: I bet Pauline's fish and chips were really crap.
0: Oh, there's no need to have a go at people's fish and chips. They might have been, like Pauline's fish and chips might have been exceptional fish and chips. I don't really know. Oh, look, the whole text service has gone into total meltdown with the number of people that know the answer to this. Isn't it interesting how two hits of a snare drum can be distinctive enough to know the song? Sil knows the answer. Cracker knows the answer. Adrian from Ringwood knows the answer. Shane from Belmont knows the answer. Rowan knows the answer. Everybody knows the answer. Hello, Frank.
7: Hello, Trevor.
0: The song, please.
7: I had a card, I just must stop to check you out. Let Me Go Wild, Wild Femmes.
0: What do you think the name of the song is?
7: Let Me Go Wild or Blister in the Sun.
0: Just Blister in the Sun.
7: Thank you. Thank you.
0: Good song.
7: Yeah.
0: From what, 1982?
7: Oh, not sure. It's almost as old as me.
0: Something like that. Anyway, so Blister in the Sun it is. I think that's excellent that you can know the name of a song from that. I just reckon that's good. Now, because you identified that, we have a why question and we have a name question.
7: Why, Delilah?
0: I'm just trying to remember the lyrics. Right by the window. Anyway, why does Indiana Jones travel to the canyon of the crescent moon?
7: To get a kebab.
0: Not to get a kebab, but thank you. No, it's not to get a kebab, but thank you. John knew that it was Blister in the Sun. No, it's Stand and Deliver, Adam Ant, says Julianne in Abbotsford. No, it's Blister in the Sun. Although there could be. I don't know. I'd have to listen to Adam Ant again. Hello, Steve.
8: Good morning.
0: You knew that it was Blister in the Sun?
8: No, I thought it was that Led Zeppelin song, Ashes of the Holy.
0: Ah. Hey, can I get you to turn your radio off?
8: Yeah, sure, mate.
0: That'd be good, because otherwise it sort of bounces around and all of those shocking things. Someone thought it was Watching the Detectives, Elvis Costello. No. Blister in the Sun. Kimberly is there. Hello, Kimberly.
9: Hello.
0: You knew it was Blister in the Sun.
9: Yes, I did.
0: That was one of those songs I can remember, that of the one of the few songs that I used to like dancing to at a nightclub.
9: Yes.
0: In about 1982?
9: Oh, wow.
0: About then. Yes, Mark, that is the answer to this question. Yes, Donald, that is the answer to this question as well. It's a very unusual song and the drum beat is very memorable. It is. Now, Kimberly,
9: yes.
0: Why does Indiana Jones travel to the Canyon of the Crescent Moon?
9: I wouldn't have a clue.
0: Oh, rats, Kimberly.
9: Oh, no.
0: Do you want to have a guess?
9: Yeah, I was just thinking, Indiana Jones, is he looking for something?
0: Well, yes, he is looking for something.
9: Oh, gosh, am I allowed to phone a friend? I'm not, am I?
0: No, if only you could, Kimberly. Mind you, you could get into strife phoning a friend at this hour of the morning.
9: Is it a tomb?
0: No, it's not a tomb, but nicely thought out, Kimberly. Thanks, Kimberly.
9: Trevor, yeah. Thank you.
0: Bye. 1-300-800-222 on text 0437-774-774. The question is this. Why does Indiana Jones travel to the canyon of the crescent moon?
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0: There are only two questions left. Adrian Dickens joins us in a little while. Well, as soon as we've answered these final two questions, to have a look this morning at maintaining your jewellery. Is there such a thing as maintaining your jewellery? Don't you just put it on, take it off, chuck it in the cupboard, put it in a box or something, and then take it out and put it on again? Or are there things that you should and shouldn't do as far as jewellery is concerned and how you should look after it? So you can ask questions about that. But if you also just want to talk about a piece of jewellery that you have and you'd like to take a photo of it and send it in so that Adrian can have a look at it and talk to you about that piece of jewellery, you might like to know what era it's from. You might like to know the type of stones that could be in it. All of those things. But first, we need to answer this question. No, that's not the theme, but thank you, Matthew in far north Sweden. Is that your second or third go at working that out? But it's still not right. Sorry. This is the question. All you got to do is answer it on 1-300-800-222 or on text 0437-774-774. The question is this. Why does Indiana Jones travel to the canyon of the crescent moon? That's what we need to know. Yes, Cracker. That's a very good answer. No, Harry in the Bay. I understand where you're coming from, but it is not that, I'm afraid. No, Shazzy, that's not the theme. It has been worked out, the theme. Hello, Mark.
11: Morning, Trev. How are you?
0: Good. Why does he travel to the canyon of the crescent moon?
11: I think he's looking for the Holy Grail.
0: He is looking for the Holy Grail. He also needs to locate the secret temple of the sun as well.
11: Last Crusade, that's one of my favourite movies.
0: I really enjoyed the Indiana Jones films, apart from maybe the last three.
11: Well, the Crystal Skull one was a bit... The aliens was a bit weird.
0: Actually, I'm telling you that there's quite a few disparaging comments coming through via the text line about the Crystal Skull one.
11: Not surprised.
0: I don't think it was very popular. Last question, Mark. Are you prepared?
11: Oh, yeah. Let's go.
0: I want you to name the couple that cares for three lion cubs after the death of their mother. Two are sent to zoos, Big One and Lustica. The third is raised by the couple. So what's the name of the couple?
11: I think you've lost me there, Trev.
0: Keep listening, Mark. You might be a bit young for this question. Isn't it nice to know when people say that you could be a bit young for a question?
11: Oh, I enjoyed that.
0: Yeah, take it.
11: It's been a while since I've been called young.
0: Yeah, well, seize the moment and enjoy it, Mark.
11: Thanks, Trev. Have a good night.
0: Bye-bye. 1-300-800-222. The question is this. I want you to name the couple that cares for three lion cubs after the death of their mother. Two are sent to zoos, them being Big One and Lustica. The third is raised by the couple. So what's the name of the couple? If you can tell me the name of the third lion, well, you might get something extra. I don't know what it would be, but you might get something a little bit extra. Hello, Claudette.
12: G'day.
0: Do you know the name of the couple that cared for three lion cubs? Two were sent to zoos and the third they raised by themselves?
12: I don't know, but I would be guessing because I remember when that first came out from Africa. I was in the States, obviously, where I lived at the time. And I remember very clearly that the footage that they took and when they rescued and then followed them and tried to see them settle into the community again. It was, and I can't.
0: Do you remember the name of the lion that they kept?
12: I'm trying to think. I'm thinking No, Siam.
0: No, I can hear that you've got an inkling, but it's not enough of an inkling, I'm afraid, Claudette.
12: Yeah, well, I know, but I enjoy my inklings.
0: Seize the inkling and enjoy it, and I'll talk to you again soon.
12: Indeed you will.
0: Thank you.
12: Thank you so much for your time.
0: Bye-bye. Kim knows the answer to this. Little Brother Trucker knows the name of the third lion, as does Harry, but Harry in the Bay, yes, you've got both of those. Yeah, thank you, Robin. You got the first names, but we need a little more than that. Hello, Steve.
13: Hi, Trev. How are you?
0: Can you give me the answer, please?
13: Yes, George and Joy Adamson.
0: Yep.
13: And the cub was Elsa, I think.
0: Yeah, Elsa the Lion was the one that they kept.
13: Yeah.
0: Was it good book as well as a good film?
13: Yeah, good film. I'm trying to think of the English guy that sang the theme song to it.
0: The song was Born Free.
13: But I keep forgetting his name for some reason. Though I think it was his only big hit.
0: Excuse me while I say hello to Maddie. Maddie, can you find the song Born Free in the system? It'll also give us a name. We might play it too because it was quite a nice song, Steve.
13: Yeah, it was.
0: Now, because you sorted that out, you're a winner.
13: Thanks.
0: So I'll put you on hold, have a chat with Maddie, and she will take down your details and send you a prize. Kerry knew that it was George and Joy. Thank you, Adamson. It says here. Anyway, if you want to join us as we take a look at jewellery with Adrian Dickens, today we're talking about the maintenance, how you look after jewellery properly. I mean, do you really have to look after it? Don't you just wear it and then put it in a box and then take it out and wear it again and then put it in a box again? Or are there things that you can do to actually make your jewellery last longer? So if you've got any questions about that, 1-300-800-222. Or if you'd just like to ask anything about jewellery, it could be to do with gold or stones or settings or how you can actually give them a bit of a zhuzh up, 1-300-800-222. As I said earlier, if you want to text a photo through, then do it now so that we can sort it all out when Adrian gets here. 1-300-800-222. Text us on 0437 774 774.

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If you want to talk jewellery, if you've got any questions to ask about jewellery, and if you want to send a photo in and talk about a specific piece of jewellery, then do so, because Jennifer's done that and you may be prepared to do exactly the same thing. Matt Munro sang this song, so you might remember it from Born Free. It wasn't Albie Mangles. Albie Mangles did lots of plenty and lots of lovely things. Well, not really. They were good, his little documentaries. Listen to this. This will bring back memories, I guarantee it.

That's Matt Munro singing Born Free. I didn't tell you what the theme is. The theme this morning was flags or things on flags, and Ruby worked it out really early. So we had stars, we had crosses, we had crescents, we had the sun, we had the Union Jack, and we had lions. So they're all things that you couldn't find on flags, which is what Ruby said. Hi, Trev. The theme is symbols on flags. It's all just getting too easy. I'm going to have to make it harder. Harder. Way harder. If you want to talk to Adrian Dickens about jewellery, 1300 800 222, about how you look after jewellery, whether you do just chuck it in a box, then take it out of the box and wear it, or is that Adrian's in here, just gave me a look. If you want to join us, or you can send a picture in if you want to talk about another piece of jewellery as well. 1300 800 222.

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0: Give us a ring, 1-300-800-222, text us on 0437-774-774. As we take a look at jewellery with Adrian Dickens, and he joins us on the program. Hello, Adrian.
2: Good morning, Trevor. How are you?
0: What have you got in your hands?
2: Well, I thought I'd come in wearing a piece of jewellery, which I often do.
0: Very nice.
2: And today is a gorgeous Austro-Hungarian brooch, probably made around 1800.
0: Wow.
2: With a lovely amethyst, which I suspect might be Siberian, because that's where a lot of the very great amethysts used to come from.
0: Mm.
2: And rose diamonds and a row of natural pearls around the outside. It's just very pretty.
0: I'll get you to talk a little bit closer to the microphone.
2: Yes, it's just very pretty.
0: Good. That's very good. That's worth. I might nick that.
2: Well, you could try.
0: Because it sounds like it's worth.
2: I've got your address, so I could always send you the account.
0: Are amethysts worth money?
2: It's all about the colour.
0: Yeah.
2: And how clean they are internally. In the whole piece itself, yes.
0: Yeah.
2: On its own, it wouldn't necessarily cost a great deal. Mm. But because it's the original stone to the original brooch, which is silver and gold mounted, it all goes to part and parcel of making up its value.
0: Would this be rude of me to say?
2: Yeah.
0: That it looks a little bit like costume jewellery. Is that? Oh, you just gave me the worst look that I've ever seen in my life.
2: Fine. It's obviously the lighting in the ABC studio, because then I can assure you, in natural light, it looks like a quality jewel.
0: Maybe it's because I don't believe that you could have a stone that big.
2: Oh.
0: I'll
2: bring a bigger one next time.
0: It's a beautiful brooch.
2: It's lovely, though. Yeah.
0: Do you know, I wanted to talk to you. We've just been up to the Cook Islands and come back, and we went to a market, and they were selling pearls. Black pearls.
2: Yes, Cook Island pearls.
0: Yeah, and they were not expensive. And I thought that they must have been fake or something, because they weren't expensive. They're about, you could buy a pair of black pearl earrings with fairly large black pearls in them for $50.
2: I'm surprised. I mean, Cook Island pearls are very much like Tahitian pearls. They're the darker variety. Mm. But $50 sounds incredibly cheap for the size that you're indicating. And I actually wonder whether they are freshwater pearls.
0: Ah.
2: So maybe they're not exactly telling you the whole story.
0: Okay.
2: So they're saying, oh, these are from the Cook Islands, which you are buying them from the Cook Islands, but they actually came from China.
0: Okay.
2: So freshwater pearls are very inexpensive, and you can get black freshwater pearls of different shades because they're dyed.
0: Yep.
2: And for the price that you're mentioning, I think they sound to me as though they're freshwater pearls. So those would have been imported from China.
0: Less expensive, though?
2: Yes.
0: Cook Island pearls?
2: Not necessarily, no.
0: Okay.
2: So if you have the really good quality ones where they have a great lust, nice clean skins, the price of a Cook Island pearl, I would suggest, would be very similar to a Tahitian pearl.
0: Okay, which is about?
2: Well, it depends on the various characteristics,
0: okay.
2: But you wouldn't get a pair of Tahitian pearl studs for under $800.
0: Okay.
2: I would suggest.
0: These weren't round, by the way.
2: Right.
0: They would.
2: They were Baroque.
0: Well, what?
2: Baroque, which means misshapen.
0: Yes, they were misshapen.
2: We've spoken about Baroque.
0: Why
2: before,
0: can't we
2: Trevor?
0: Call them just misshapen? Because Baroque
2: it doesn't
0: sound
2: better. As good.
0: So are they less expensive?
2: Baroque, well, again, it sort of depends on the size and what type of pearls they are. Freshwaters, all freshwater pearls are literally around about the same price.
0: Yeah.
2: Depending on their size and their color and their shape. But in the case of Baroque Tahitian pearls or Cook Island pearls that are grown in salt water or grown in that area, they can be quite expensive because Baroque is very desirable.
0: Okay. There were some expensive ones. It was a great little market. I was nearly going to do, but I wasn't sure if it would work. It was rubbing on my tooth.
2: Yes, that's fine. Well, if you'd rubbed the pair that were $50 on your teeth, they would have felt smooth.
0: Yep.
2: Possibly felt smooth, whereas the Cook Island ones would definitely have felt gritty.
0: Okay. I think I'd forgotten which way around it was.
2: I wouldn't know what I was doing. Anyway. You should have texted me.
0: Sarah is with us this morning. Hello, Sarah.
3: Oh, good morning.
2: Good morning, Sarah.
3: Before I get into jewellery, I blister in the sun, let me go out. I was on crutches in the mosh pit.
0: This was going to see Violent Femmes?
3: Yeah, at the Palais.
0: Was it good?
3: And I got bruised to the hilt, but anyway.
0: Tell us about the earrings.
3: So I have a pair of earrings. I couldn't text you a photo because they're not with me at the moment, but I got given them as a gift, and they're a pair of earrings that are woven from human hair, and they've got the gold, the hooks and the bits and bobs that hold them together. And when I got given them, I was like, oh, that's a bit creepy. But I want to know the history and what they might be worth.
0: Was there an incantation of some sort that went with them?
3: Sorry?
0: Was there an incantation of some sort that went with them?
3: Well, the solstice is coming up, so I might wear them.
0: Is that creepy?
2: I would suggest that they're probably Georgian or Victorian hair jewellery.
0: Really?
2: Which they made a lot of in those times. And it was really sort of commemorating the persons whose hair it was. So sometimes you find actual pieces of jewellery that will have a plaited or woven collection of hair that has come from that person in the back, say, of a locket or on the inside of a locket. But from what Sarah is explaining, I think these have gold mounts, which indicates to me that they're certainly 19th century. It's very difficult. You can't say without a photograph. Yeah. But certainly it sounds to me as though they are either late Georgian or early Victorian mourning jewellery. The gold will be a fairly high carat, maybe 15 or 18 carat gold. And certainly there are collectors of mourning jewellery. And I would suggest to maybe get a bit more of an idea. Mr. Google might be quite helpful by just putting in Georgian plaited hair jewellery and see what comes up, and you might well find something there.
0: Maybe you need to be careful about what actually comes up.
2: Yeah.
0: So do you know whose it is? You there, Sarah?
3: Yeah, no, I don't. No, I got given it as a gift. So it was from an antique shop in Clifton Hill.
0: Wow.
3: Yeah, so I've got the box at home and it's got a little blurb about it, but.
2: Yeah, I mean, it would be interesting to know what it says in the blurb, but also I think what you could also do is to phone the shop in Clifton Hill and ask them if they have any information as well.
0: Nice though, Sarah.
3: Yeah, okay.
2: Different.
3: All right, thank you.
2: Yeah, thank you.
0: Isn't that interesting? So did they... Because have we talked about, like, when people use teeth and use all sorts of different bits and pieces?
2: Yes.
0: So they use hair as well?
2: Yes, very much so in the 19th century.
0: Yeah.
2: So, and there are collectors of hair jewellery, and sometimes you see them coming up for auction. They're not generally expensive, and yet when you consider that they're well over 100 years old, heading towards 200 years old, they're very interesting pieces, and most of them are very individual, and those gold mounts could possibly be engraved with a date or initials of that person. So there's often a lot of history associated with them.
0: How do you look after that?
2: Very difficult.
0: Yeah, because
2: so you need to store them carefully.
0: Yeah.
2: You don't want to be in them to be in a damp environment. I'd be wrapping them in acid-free tissue, and keeping them in a box in a dry place. The gold might possibly tarnish over time when it's that old, but that can easily be cleaned with a gold rubbing cloth or something like that. Mm-hmm. But I'd be very wary about giving them to a workshop unless they specialize in antique jewelry, if you felt they needed to be cleaned up even more. But often you don't want to clean them up. You want the original patina on those pieces, because that's all part and parcel of their character today.
0: You wouldn't, you would put them in a, if you had them up in the northern Queenslander would go all frizzy, wouldn't it?
2: Yeah, it wouldn't, because they're plaited, but the humidity could well affect it generally. So it wouldn't be the best area to
0: keep
2: them.
0: You can't shampoo it.
2: No, shampoo and set.
0: If you want to join us, 1-300-800.
2: Very, very good form this morning. Tell you've had a holiday.
0: Now, Alvin has sent in a photo to have a look at as far as a piece of jewellery is concerned. Have you been able to find that one?
2: I'm not sorry.
0: Alvin's piece is at
2: 240, was it?
0: 240. Alvin's piece of jewellery. So we're just having a little look for Adrian's.
2: Okay, so here

0: Province piece at 240 if you slide down the side.
1: So I bought this online on an online auction. I have wondered if it is of any quality. Thank you. And what it shows is a, to me, it looks like a garnet bracelet. So set with oval garnets in probably a 9-carat gold claw setting, and it's like a line bracelet, and then in between each garnet is two, maybe four very small little diamonds. I would suggest it's very modern. It's possibly been made in Asia, which is where a lot of these auction houses, when they're selling this type of merchandise, will buy things in Asia because the product is much cheaper. So it doesn't necessarily have a great weight to it.
0: Yeah.
1: And that then enables them to sell these pieces at a reasonable price in Australia, but they're not necessarily made very well.
0: Okay.
1: On the other hand, it could have come from a private source, but I suspect it's come from Asia.
0: It's very pretty.
1: It's nice. Yes.
0: I do like it when people send photos in and sideways.
1: Really,
0: you've got to bend your head to
1: see
0: it.
1: Yes.
0: So there you go, Adrian. Alvin, if you'd like to join us, give us a call, 1-300-800-222. We'll take a look at some more jewellery that's been sent in, and we'll talk a little bit more about how you maintain jewellery, whether or not you throw it in a box and then take it out when you want to wear it and then do nothing else with it, or can you look after it better than that? And if you would like to suggest you can, or if you've got any questions you would like to ask about maintaining and looking after your jewellery, 1-300-800-222 or text us on 0437 774 774.
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5: ABC News with David Rollins. US President Donald Trump says the Strait of Hormuz will be fully reopened and toll-free by Friday, the same day as an expected ceremonial signing of a ceasefire agreement with Iran. He's made the comments before a meeting with the leader of the United Arab Emirates on the sidelines of the G7 summit in France. The details of the agreement have not yet been made public, but appears to include a 60-day truce in the war. Trump has insisted that the Strait will open and be free of any charges.
6: The Strait is going to be open toll-free, and it's toll-free beyond the 60 days. It's not, somebody said, oh, it's toll-free for, say, no, it's toll-free, period. When it opens permanently, it'll be toll-free.
5: Iran's Foreign Minister Abbas Araghchi says that Israeli attacks against Lebanon will be treated as a breaking of the interim agreement and any short-term truce.
7: Any military attack by the Zionist regime against Lebanon from this point forward, as well as the continued occupation of Lebanese territory, will be considered by us a violation of the Memorandum of Understanding.
5: The British military says it is investigating a report that a Russian warship fired warning shots at a yacht in the English Channel. The Defence Ministry says we are investigating reports of an incident in the Channel. It comes after a UK-registered yacht said it was fired on by a Russian Navy vessel about 30 kilometres south of the Isle of Wight outside UK territorial waters. There are no reports of injuries or damage to the yacht. A new report has found that more young Australians are turning to trusted news sources than ever before during a period of global uncertainty. The digital news report Australia 2026 shows heavy news consumption has risen to 56%, with audiences trusting the news they use far more than information on social media or from AI chatbots. Co-author, adjunct Professor Caroline Fisher from the University of Canberra, says it is nice to see more women and people under the age of 35 engaging with important issues through news consumption.
8: The under-35s are really leading the charge this year, and it's a really nice change because for years, we've been doing this report for 12 years now, and year upon year we report the fact that actually younger people and women feel really underserved by the news media and that their interest is low, and so it's really refreshing to see this

0: turnaround.
1: India has launched an unprecedented ban on the messaging app Telegram, saying it was used to try to defraud candidates for a national medical entrance test. It comes after the allegations of leaked papers last month that led to the cancellation of results of more than 2 million students, with the government saying unnamed parties were selling access to the exam paper. Activist group, the Internet Freedom Foundation, says the ban is an infringement of free speech that would punish ordinary users instead of addressing the systemic source of exam leaks. The Greens Party says the Northern Territory's Climate Resilience Plan will massively increase Australia's greenhouse gas emissions. The plan was announced by NT Environment

0: This plan shows that they are absolutely not interested in reducing emissions. All they're interested in is helping out their gas donor mates and extracting gas from the ground and making climate impacts worse for Territorians who are already experiencing a really significant climate impact.
1: A PE teacher who taught at a Gippsland high school in the 80s has been sentenced in the county court for historic sex offences. Madeline Stutchbury has the story.
2: William Gilfillan has received a 7.5 years prison sentence for assaulting two students at Traralgon High School in Gippsland in the 1980s. He was found guilty in December last year of indecent assault of a person under 16 and sexual penetration of a child under 16 while he was teaching at the high school. Justice Amanda Chambers said Gilfillan was totally without remorse. He is serving a 48-year sentence for child sex offences against his daughter in a separate New South Wales case.
1: And in sport, North Melbourne will be without forward Paul Curtis for its next three matches after the tribunal upheld his three-game ban for rough conduct. West Coast wingman Hamish Davis was left concussed after being tackled by Curtis during the first quarter of the Kangaroos' one-point win over the Eagles on Saturday in Perth. This is ABC News.
3: The forecast for the Gold Coast for Wednesday, partly cloudy and 22. There is the slight chance of a shower, only 20% chance of rain. That's for Wednesday. Thursday, much the same, 23 degrees. Friday, again, much the same, partly cloudy, slight chance of a shower and 23. And there is expected a medium chance of showers on Saturday and 25. 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
6: Oh, my button didn't work. Hang on a minute. Oh, geez, this is like really, really, really good example of fine work as far as radio is concerned.
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6: See, now everything's good in the world. It's six minutes past one in WA, 24 minutes to three in South Australia. And in the Northern Territory, Adrian Dickens, personal jeweller and lecturer with Arts National, with us as we talk about jewellery, the maintenance of jewellery. But as well as that, if you want to talk about anything to do with jewellery, I may need to make a correction of what I don't smirk at me, Adrian Dickens, of something that I said about the jewellery or the black pearls in the Cook Islands. I've got a text here from Jared who says, I do a lot of work in the Cook Islands and there's no way they would sell Chinese freshwater pearls dressed up as local pearls. The Cook Islands are extremely well regarded as far as all things tourism and pearls because they only have limited exports on offer, and tourism and pearls are the two major industries. Maybe, Adrian, I know, because there were probably five or six stalls at this market in Rarotonga that were selling the pearls, and maybe I'd looked at it and didn't get the price right.
8: I would agree with your listener that, you know, they are very protective of their market and, you know, their pearls are beautiful. I've never heard of freshwater pearls being sold in the Cook Islands, but when you said $50, it just doesn't seem possible to me that they would be Cook Island pearls. Right. But if there was a missing digit and they were actually $500, then yes, they're highly likely to be Cook Island
6: pearls. One of the things that was interesting was that there were pearls being sold at the market, just in little market stalls. Mm. But then in good jewellery shops in town as well, they were selling a very similar thing.
8: Yes.
6: So I was interested that they were selling them in a market.
8: Yes.
6: And also in jewellery shops as well.
8: Yes.
6: So my apologies to every single person who has a market stall
8: He's
6: in
8: such
6: the
8: a gentleman.
6: Cook Islands and trust them because they know far more than I ever will. And you do as well, Adrian. Jennifer is with us this morning. Hello, Jennifer.
9: Good morning.
8: Good morning, Jennifer. Goodness, you've been patient. You sent in a picture at 2:34.
9: Yes, I only rang just before the news.
8: Right.
9: So this was a gift to my grandmother. So I'm dating it as about 1915.

0: So, well, you're correct. It's sort of a piece. So for listeners, it's a gold chain that then has a series of oval, cushion shape and pear shape, pale aquamarines, in my opinion, mounted in claw settings with little what they call knife edge bars in between. And this type of jewellery was very popular around about 1900 to 1910. Some people would refer to it as arts and crafts style. What's rather nice about this is that it seems to be completely intact. It has all the original stones. But the problem nowadays that some people have is that they would never wear something like this. And yet they might wear a pair of earrings, or they might make a pair of earrings and then use another stone and make it into a ring so that it would actually match the earrings. So a lot of these pieces, because the mount is probably 9, possibly 15 carat gold, they're actually dismantled and the stones are put into pieces that are more wearable from today. I think in these sorts of cases, I say to people, well, you know, if you're going to do that, that is fine, but just get the setter to very carefully unset the stones so that if in the next generation these pieces were handed back or handed to the next generation, then the stones could actually be reset and it could be put back to its original design and integrity. But it's a very nice example, and I think from the photograph they are pale aquamarines.
1: Excellent. Hey, thank you for that.
0: It's a pleasure.
2: Wouldn't you want to keep it? I mean, wouldn't you want to keep it in its original setting?
0: Well, you would, but the thing is that what happens is that pieces like this will sit in boxes in a drawer for 5 years and won't be worn.
2: Okay.
0: So I am not one for pulling all antique jewellery apart, but in this particular case, because the settings are very simple, on each of those oval and cushion cut stones, and in fact you can see it on the pear-shaped stones, there are just 4 simple claws. Mm-hmm. So a good setter would be able to lift 1 or 2 of those claws, take those stones out. They could easily be mounted into something else that would be more wearable today, but then they can also be unset and put back into the original mount if one wanted to further down the track.
2: Why isn't it wearable?
0: How many people would you have seen wearing a necklace like this wearing it every day? They might wear it for a special occasion.
2: Yeah.
0: But jewelry is about being worn. It's not about being put in a box in a drawer and not being worn.
2: Speaking of putting it in a box in a drawer,
0: yes.
2: As far as maintaining and looking after jewelry,
0: yes.
2: Is it because you gave me a look when I said, do you just take it off and chuck it in a box and put it in a drawer?
0: Well, it just reminded me about how you said probably about a year ago, how you just bung the stone in a setting. Don't you remember that, Trevor?
2: I do remember that. I'm sorry, I've just seen Jennifer's. That's a nice necklace.
0: It's lovely.
2: So
0: I agree.
2: Well, maybe wouldn't, but I can see why
0: The reality is that I doubt it has been worn. It is worn very much.
2: Okay.
0: I'm not advocating that's what you have to do.
2: Yep.
0: But if the stones have sentimental value to you and you're wearing this piece once a year, there's no reason why you couldn't unset the pear-shaped aquamarines and make a nice pair of drop earrings. And then you're wearing those pieces more, and that's what sentimentality is about.
2: It's really pretty piece.
0: Yes.
2: And we'll come back to chucking things in a box in a second.
0: Sure.
2: We'll talk to Barry first. Hello, Barry.
3: Evening. Evening, Trevor.
0: Good morning, Barry.
3: You from the Territory Mail, are you?
0: No, it was the way Trevor explained it. I'm actually in Victoria with Trevor, but he was talking about, I think, the time in Northern Territory.
2: Yeah, yeah.
0: And the sentence just went on to me. So, yes, I got that impression too, Barry, that I was in the Northern Territory, but I'm actually not. I'm in Melbourne.
2: You wouldn't find out about looking after opals, Barry.
3: Well, I am. And I'd like to talk about Australia's greatest natural treasure, the opal.
2: Yep. Yes.
3: Now, a lot of people buy opal and they don't understand that it's not actually a true gemstone, due to the Mohs scale and whatever else and whatever else, it's got such a high water content.
0: Exactly. They're like, it's like fossilized water.
3: It can be up to 20% water, you know, in maximum, but usually around 8 to 10%. So you go in, you go to a fantastic place like Coober Pedy or Lightning Ridge, you buy a fantastic, beautiful gem. Now, if you put it in a ring, you cannot just wear it. It'll dry out and it will fall out of its setting due to shrinkage and cracking. If you own any opal, you've got to take it out and either drop it in your fish tank or put it in a glass of water for a month or two at a time to preserve it.
2: Let me go, Adrian. Does that ring true?
0: Yes, absolutely.
2: Yeah.
0: So opals are like a form of fossilized water. And as Barry quite rightly says, if they get too dry, they might shrink, or which isn't something that I've seen, but I've certainly seen opals crack because they get too dry. And indeed, if you go into a store that sells purely opal jewelry, or a store that has opal jewelry, so an antique jewelers, and they have jewelry, you will often see in the window or the cabinet a tiny little glass with water in it.
2: Really?
0: And that water brings moisture into the air and actually helps those opals, because under shop lights they get very hot, they'll dry out. So Barry is completely correct that you need to be very careful with opals, and also because they are a soft substance, they are not the sort of jewelry that should be worn all the time, and certainly not if you're rock climbing or gardening or anything like that, because literally a slight knock will crack or chip the stone, and we don't want that to happen.
2: So to maintain it, you should put it in water every now and then?
0: I don't think it's a bad idea.
2: Yeah.
0: As long as it's just pure water, not salt water or anything like that, but certainly pure water. It won't do it any harm. And then make sure that you wipe it afterwards and then keep it in a cool, damp place or dry place. And yeah, if you think it's sort of deteriorating, just put it into some water and see what happens. But also be very aware that we are talking about solid opals.
2: Yeah,
0: we are not talking about triplets or doublets. If you put a triplet or doublet into water, what will happen is the water will go between the layers and destroy the color of those stones totally.
2: Do they have the same problem with the possibility of cracking as well?
0: I haven't seen, because it's like a piece of perspex or glass on top of the stone. So I haven't actually seen the stone crack as such. But certainly, you know, when you have a water damaged doublet or triplet, because literally the whole thing goes gray. It loses all of its color. And it's where all the layers are starting to come adrift, and it's not a good look.
2: Thank you, Barry. That's fascinating.
0: Yeah.
2: Very nice indeed. So we know, are we recognised around the world for having some of the best opals?
0: Oh, absolutely. Yes. Yeah. So we have Boulders, Black and Whites. And indeed, as you are probably aware, the Winter Series exhibition at the NGV this year is an exhibition by Cartier. And there are a number of pieces of opal jewellery in the exhibition. There is the most fabulous Art Deco bracelet made around 1920, I think it is, platinum with diamonds, and has four or five of the most colourful opals that you could ever see.
2: Wow.
0: And then they also have a very modern piece, which is a fairly lilac-coloured opal, and I think it's about 153 carats. And the opal itself is probably about 7 or 8 inches long, and it's oval. So it's about, not 8 inches, 7 by 5 centimetres.
2: Yeah, yeah.
0: And it's set in a bangle with sapphires, emeralds and diamonds. And that's one of their modern pieces, and obviously is totally unique, because to find an opal like that would be very hard.
2: You're going to bring that in next time?
0: I don't think they'll allow me to.
2: Is there a trust issue there? Hello, Claudette.
1: G'day.
2: Oh, you wanted to talk about looking after opals.
1: What was that?
2: You wanted to talk about looking after opals.
1: Yeah, I lived in Lightning Ridge for 7 years, and my husband was very kind when we visited my son's grave. He bought me a nice doublet and earrings that were solid. But what I want to know is, how do I look after that ring that's a doublet? My friend in town in Esperance, she put her polishing cloth over it, and magic. And I tried to get the jeweler to take it out and polish it. And he said, no, there's a chip there. It might break. I said, I don't care. I'll indemnify you. I'll sign anything, you know, just take it out and try to polish it on a dump stick. You know, it's not hard.
2: So how would you look after it?
0: Well, I can understand the jeweler's hesitation. It's obviously very difficult to say without seeing the stone. And maybe there was a chip, but he also saw the hint of a crack appearing in the opal as well. And therefore, by taking it out of the setting, it was very risky. And then if you start polishing it, it's even riskier to start working on it, because this chip or crack could have become worse. So I can understand his hesitation, but obviously it's difficult for me to comment any more without seeing it.
2: Yep.
0: But certainly your friend who cleaned it with a gold cleaning cloth, that's absolutely fine. Quite frankly, a damp towel and just wiping it with a damp towel will not do it any harm. I wasn't quite sure whether you said it was an opal or the earrings were doublets. But as doublets. I said earlier, you just need to be very careful if they are doublets that you don't get it too wet. Because once the water goes between the layers, you'll actually destroy the colour and there's nothing you can do about it.
2: Claudette, thank you. Now, Andy has sent a photo in at 3:14 for you to have a look at. It's probably about the third one down.
0: Yes, got it.
2: Good morning. I'm not sure why I purchased my silver ring.
0: Not sure where.
2: Andy's there. Hello, Andy.
4: Good morning, Adrian and Trev.
0: Good morning, Andy. So, yes, I've got the picture. Frankly, if you hadn't said to me it was silver, I would have said it was gold. So, I mean, a sterling silver wedding band. So for the listeners, this is a very plain wedding band. Obviously, I don't have it against a ruler, but I suspect it's maybe 5 or 6 millimeters wide. It has a flat interior and then it has a domed exterior. And I would suggest if it is a machine-made silver wedding band, then it's probably going to cost something like $150 to $200 to make and supply today.
4: Oh, look, thanks. I can't remember where I got it from, whether it was at a market in Melbourne. I'm not sure.
0: Sure. Yeah. No, that's fine. Thank you, Andy.
2: Good on you. Now, let's go down some of the photos. There's a photo from...
0: Another Andrew.
2: From another Andrew silver. At 2:59.
0: Oh, look at that. So, yes, Andrew has sent in an unusual pendant, which in a way is a bit like a sword. And it has what appears to be a round amethyst at the top, which is claw set, and then that is possibly meant to be the handle. And then there are two round amethysts on either side, and then this sort of the blade part in sterling silver. What I can't quite tell from the picture is, I think there is a mark in the very center.
2: Yeah.
0: Of the sword, and that I suspect is the maker's mark. So the jeweler who made it, they have actually made that mark a bit of a feature of the design. But yes, and he says it's silver amethyst made in the 80s, and I would totally agree with that. It's a nice piece. It's beautifully made.
2: Very hairy chest.
0: Yes, and a hairy chest.
2: I don't know if you'd like hairy chest coming in on photos. Lisa joins us on the program. Hello, Lisa.
5: Oh, hi, Trev.
2: What did you want to talk about?
0: Good morning, Lisa.
5: Sorry, I just took a mouthful of chips. Hang on.
2: It should be

0: eating chips at this time of day. You should share.
1: I know.
0: Sharing.
2: Well, I hope you're having a glass of wine with them.
1: No, a cup of coffee.
2: Oh, well done.
1: Sorry.
2: That's all right.
1: I just wanted to ask, because years ago, my partner and I used to do the garden for a local house in the mountains.
2: Yes.
1: And around the edges of each of the gardens were these white rocks, and on the top of the rocks, not on the outside layer.
2: Yes.
1: Were these opals, pink and blue opals, on every rock.
2: Wow.
1: And I'm talking about rocks that were hard for me to pick them up, they were quite substantial. And I carried them around with me for years and years, and then finally got rid of them. And I'm thinking, God, they probably were worth a fortune.
2: Well, I mean, it sounds most unusual. Do you know where the person who owned the garden got them from?
1: No. Right.
2: Yeah, I mean, maybe there's some sort of history where they did mine opals in one of the mining centres, Cooper Pedy or Gympie. Mm. And then they just took those rocks and thought they would be nice to use in the garden. But yeah, it's an unusual story.
0: Hey, with just the rock, okay, let's say you find a big rock of diamond, mm, or you find a big rock of something.
2: A crystal, yes.
0: Crystal, perhaps. How do you know? Are they before things are cut? I mean, if it's an emerald or if it's any stone, before it's cut, does it have value?
2: Yes, and there are recognised shapes that these stones occur in naturally. So, for example, in the case of a diamond, the most commonly found shape is what's known as an octahedron, which is like a four-sided pyramid on top of a four-sided pyramid. Mm. So the two bases are on top and it's like that. And that's the most common form of shape of a diamond, and that which crystallizes in what's called the cubic crystal system. In the case of an emerald crystallizes in the hexagonal crystal system and therefore has a six-sided prism. That is a recognized shape for a natural emerald, the way in which it's formed. So when anybody who knows or who has studied geology or gemology would be aware of what these shapes are, and then depending on where the stone is found, then it can be assessed as to what it is. The skill of a cutter is to be able to look at that stone and start to say, well, the way this stone needs to be cut to bring out the most beauty possible from this crystal is by the cutter looking at it and seeing which way it should be cut in order to bring out that beauty.
0: When they're doing that as well, then, do they need to recognize the waste that there would be in the cutting? Do they consider that when they're doing the cutting?
2: Well, the thing about a diamond, excuse me, which doesn't isn't the same with coloured stones as such. But the thing about a diamond is that what we want to achieve in a modern diamond is maximum brilliance and sparkle. Yeah. Diamonds are cut to a very specific standard and proportion to allow as much light in, as much internal reflection, and then allowing it to reflect back out. So in the past, it's not so valid now, but in the past, there were two ways of cutting a diamond. You could cut a diamond for weight, so it sounded good,
0: yep,
2: or you could cut a diamond for beauty. And the more valuable stone will always be the stone that was cut for beauty. But there's no hard and fast rule to these things. So, for example, one of the pieces that Cartier made for the late Queen was what was called the Williamson Diamond Brooch. And I speak about it in a talk on Cartier jewelry. And that contained that she was given when she was Princess Elizabeth and Prince Philip by a Canadian geologist who owned a mine in Tanganyika, which is now, of course, Tanzania. Mm. And they discovered a pink diamond, and it weighed 54.5 carats in the rough. In order to create the most beautiful stone, it was recut and it ended up being 23.4 carats. That's so they lost.

0: lost an enormous amount of weight. I suspect the royal family actually kept all those bits that came off, and they could possibly have cut smaller stones, much, much smaller stones. But the skill of that those particular cutters in creating that beautiful pink diamond was to cut it for maximum beauty and sparkle.
1: So if they do, you know, like a 3-inch round piece of crystal or whatever it is, and cut it down to a diamond. Yeah. You can keep all the bits, or do they keep the bits left over?
0: Yes, you can keep the bits, but whether they are usable for jewellery, because they have to be cut in certain angles, it needs to be ascertained.
1: So there's quite a bit
0: of for example, the royal family had the Cullinan diamond, which was 3,106 carats, which they were given by the government of South Africa in the early 20th century. And that was cut into, I think, 8 major stones. But there would have been leftover pieces from that. And I suspect they would have kept those leftover pieces.
1: So would it be wrong of me to say that it's a wasteful industry? Because there's so much waste involved?
0: It's a good question. I haven't really thought about it. I personally don't think so, because what you're trying to do is you're trying to create the most beautiful looking stone. Yeah. So it shouldn't come down to the monetary value. It should come down to how do we get the most beautiful looking stone.
1: Fair. 1-300-800-222 if you'd like to join us, or text us on 0437-774-774. Now, there's a text here from Pam, who's in Lake Macquarie, and that text came through at 2:49, where she's got a pair of earrings.
0: 2:49 or 3:49.
1: Yep. It says here, Trevor and Adrian, we bought these framed display of tribal jewellery, wondering if you could identify their origin, if possible, and if they are possibly made of silver. Says Pam in Lake's entrance. It's
0: I've got it.
1: Of a woven style of earrings.
0: Wow. So what did she say? From what this frame? Okay. So, yes, certainly in South Pacific countries and Asian countries, they will often make a feature of typical sort of tribal jewelry and then mount it in a frame and sell it to you. And that is obviously what is happening here. So for listeners who can't see the picture, what we have is two different types of hoop earring. One is a series of plaited rings that then almost sort of terminate in a coil of silver on either end. And then there's the sort of wire that goes through the ear. And then the second one looks to me as though it's a beaten earring. So it's sterling silver that then's been beaten into the design. And I would suggest that these are either they are probably Asian.
1: Okay.
0: I wouldn't be able to tell you which country, but certainly it's a very typical thing that they do, because the workmanship is very intricate and people aren't necessarily going to wear those things, so why waste them? Let's display them. They're almost like a work of art.
1: They're beautiful.
0: Yeah.
1: Just going back to looking after jewelry and not just bunging it in a box.
0: Yeah.
1: I did some research on this. One of the things that interested me was that one of the things it says here about daily habits and wearing is do not wear fine pieces to the gym or in bed, because constant friction against bed sheets or repetitive impact in the gym can damage delicate clasps. Is that right?
0: Well, obviously it depends how fine it is.
1: Yeah.
0: And it depends what the piece is. I would suggest a very fine gold chain worn in bed will break or get damaged.
1: Yep.
0: No matter what's happening in bed, because it's very, very fine. In the case of a gym, I would totally agree with that. And I often say to people, you can't wear that ring in a gym. You're lifting up weights. As we know, the bars on weights often have serrated edges, and those serrated edges will actually damage the gold or the platinum. And so therefore it needs to be professionally polished by a jeweler. And also you might just knock it.
1: Mm.
0: And because most of the equipment in a gym is metal, if you knock a stone, an opal, for example, you'll break it. diamonds do break if they are hit in the right direction and with a certain

0: degree of force. So I always say to people, if you treat a piece of jewelry with respect, it will treat you with respect back. But if you don't treat it with respect, then you're asking for trouble.
1: Then that degree of respect then mm-hmm. is to take it off and bung it in a box.
0: Respect is to take it off, wrap it in a tissue and put it in your man or handbag. And then after you've had your shower and you're all ready to go out, you put that piece back on. But bunging it in a box is not my idea of showing respect, Trevor.
1: With jewellery, though, because people do have special cases for putting their jewellery,
0: yes.
1: or they will hang it to make sure.
0: Absolutely.
1: So is it important to do those things, to store jewellery?
0: So again, I know I'm harping back to Cartier, but for example, if a piece was made and it had a fitted box, why wouldn't you keep it in the fitted box? So many of the pieces that are exhibited have fitted boxes, and that adds to the provenance and the character of the piece.
1: But does it do anything for making it last longer, or does
0: yes,
1: it do anything
0: it
1: for
0: does.
1: It?
0: Yes, it does. If you have, say, for example, that Art Deco opal and diamond bracelet, if you just bung that in a box with other jewellery, then something could go wrong with it. If it has a beautifully fitted box for it to go in, you put it in the fitted box because you're treating it with respect.
1: I'm glad you said bung it in the box.
0: Yes, well, it's catching.
1: Ken's with us. Hello, Ken.
2: Hello.
1: Yes, Ken.
2: A few years ago, I saw a Cartier exhibition at the Australian National Gallery in Canberra.
0: Yes.
2: And I'm wondering how that exhibition would compare with the one in Melbourne.
0: That's a very good question. I saw that exhibition and, in fact, was invited by the National Gallery in Canberra to give a talk on the pieces that were owned by Her Late Majesty the Queen that were exhibited in that exhibition. The interesting thing in comparison to this exhibition is that, from what I could see having been through on Monday, is that there are actually no pieces on loan for the royal family in this particular exhibition, which is quite unusual. I very much enjoyed the Canberra exhibition, and to me it was very nicely displayed in just plain dark rooms in glass cabinets and perspex cabinets, as you would remember, Ken. In the case of the NGV exhibition, as I say, having been there on Monday, I would say this is absolutely beautifully displayed. Each room that the major amounts of jewellery are featured in is a different colour. It's very soft colourings. And the cabinets have been very well placed and very well filled, for a better word, with the pieces of jewellery. So whereas in Canberra, from memory, you had a lot of individual cabinets with individual pieces, in this case, what they've actually done is they've made bigger cabinets and they have put more pieces in there. And from memory, there are a lot more pieces in the NGV exhibition that that I didn't see in the Canberra exhibition. One of the pieces that I particularly like that Cartier make and started making in the, I think it was around about the turn of the 19th century, 1910, 1920, was what was called mystery clocks. And mystery clocks is where you have this very elaborate precious and semi-precious stone set clock in all sorts of different forms. They have one in this current exhibition, formerly owned by the Aga Khan, and that's with a jade elephant and coral. And in this exhibition, they have probably about 15 or 20 more mystery clocks from when they originally made right up until 2023. So this exhibition features unusual modern pieces from the 21st century, but it also features wonderful pieces of Cartier that have been made over the 167 years they've been in existence. Mm. So my long-winded answer to your question is, yes, it is well worth going to.
1: Thank you, Ken. Now, I want you to go, there's a text here with a photo from Dee. And I just wonder, because I think this is an amazing-looking ring. Dee has sent this through at 2:44.
0: Gosh, people are
1: pissed. It says, Trevor, could you please ask Adrian if he could tell me a bit about peacock tanzanite? I'd never heard of it before, and I purchased this ring.

0: says D. And it's quite a nice looking ring, like diamond shapes.
1: Yes. Diamonds. So this ring is a half hoop ring, and it contains sort of triangular or trillion cut tanzanites. From the picture, they actually look quite white, whereas tanzanite generally is a pale blue through to a very dark purpley blue.
0: Yeah.
1: So whether it's the photography, I'm not quite sure, but I think these are a very pale variety of tanzanite, which is perfectly true. And D is calling them peacock tanzanite. It's not a name that I have heard of before, but I can quite understand it being referred to as peacock tanzanite.
0: Yeah.
1: The interesting thing about tanzanites is that they were first discovered in the late 40s in Tanzania, hence they were called tanzanites. But that mine was flooded a number of years ago, and so that mine is closed. But now they mine tanzanites in abundance in South Africa. And the interesting thing is that when they come out of the ground in South Africa, they are actually brown. And so then what they do is they heat treat them, and ultimately their color changes to some degree of lilac or purple through to a blue. And these stones have a... It's difficult because it's, one, it's yellow gold mounted, and two, I can't see it in natural light, but they have a very soft paleness to them. Not a typical tanzanite color, but I think the name peacock tanzanite is interesting. I haven't heard of it before, but yes, I can believe that's the case.
0: Does it look like a new ring?
1: It's modern.
0: Yeah.
1: Most definitely.
0: It's a really nice looking ring.
1: Yeah, it's pretty.
0: And are they valuable, tanzanite? If it's from the original tanzanite mines?
1: Yes, and the current ones as well. Yeah. Yeah. I mean, they're regarded as a precious stone. And, you know I keep harping back, there is actually a bangle in the Cartier exhibition, which I think was made in 2013. And that has the most exceptional square cabochon tanzanite in the center.
0: Yeah.
1: It is truly a beautiful stone.
0: I'm just looking at some photos. There are really clear ones in here, dark green ones, and through to various shades of blue.
1: Yes, you do occasionally see green ones. And I actually had one last year to value. And, you know, this is the wonderful thing about the jewelry industry. You continue to learn. I actually had no idea there was such a stone as a green tanzanite.
0: Yeah.
1: But I took it in as a green stone, took it to the best independent valuer in town, and they confirmed that it was a green tanzanite.
0: Wow. Just very quickly before we go, hello, Donna.
2: Hi.
1: Good morning, Donna.
2: Good morning. Good morning, gentlemen. Yeah, my father was in the 50s a jeweler. Yet before he became an electrician. Anyway, he made a wedding ring for my mum, a platinum band, yep, and with four square diamonds.
1: Yes.
2: Four square diamonds. And I've never seen them apart from what I've got on my hand right now. Yeah, I've got, you know, I've received it. Yep. So with this four squared diamonds.
1: Yes.
2: Yeah, that my father made for my mum's wedding ring.
1: Yes.
2: Yeah. What are they called?
1: I would really need to have a look at them, but they are, there is a cut, a very well recognized cut, which is known as an emerald cut, and they are rectangular stones with the corners cut off, and they don't have a lot of facets. They have about 26 facets in comparison, say, to a brilliant cut diamond, which has a minimum of 58 facets. So it has a different form of sparkle, and it's a very cool look. In the case of this ring that you're talking about, I suspect these are carré cuts. So they, again, don't have a lot of facets, but they are carré or square cut diamonds. So they are literally square, and they don't have the corners cut off. But the facets are put on or cut, and so it doesn't have maximum sparkle, but it has a very cool look. Alternatively, but this cut came in the 90s.

0: 1880s, there are what's called princess cut diamonds. So princess cuts are square, but they have a lot more facets and therefore they have a lot more sparkle. So I would say in this ring, they are either carat cuts or they are princess cuts. And I would lean, without seeing the ring, to carat cuts.
1: Thank you, Donna. Now we've got 2 minutes, Adrian. Yes. Can you quickly,
0: quickly
1: go to a text here that's from Mim, and it was at 3:22. Now, Mim has asked this question. Good morning, Trevor and Adrian. Are you able to tell me what this is, says Mim. So it's at 3:22.
0: Oh, yes.
1: What is it?
0: It's a scent bottle.
1: A what?
0: It's a scent bottle.
1: Scent bottle?
0: Yes. So for listeners who can't see, it is a, there is a gold bar brooch, and it has two chains hanging down from it, which hold what looks like a mother of pearl or marbe pearl set bottle.
1: Yeah.
0: And the reason I say it's a bottle is because the pearl is gold or gold metal mounted, and at the top there is and also supported from the bar brooch is a stopper that then fits into the cylindrical top that you see there. So I would suggest that this is probably late Victorian, so maybe about 1890. I'm pretty certain it will be gold, but I would need to see it. We would need to test it. But it is a pearl shell that has been made. So maybe there's another part on the backside, or it could just be a piece of gold metal on the back, and it's this domed pearl on the front. But it's actually a scent bottle.
1: Isn't it a lovely little piece of jewelry?
0: Interesting.
1: It looks like a brooch.
0: Yeah, it's definitely a brooch. It's hanging from a bar.
1: Isn't it great?
0: Yeah.
1: Thank you for that, Mim. Thank you, Adrian Dickens, for joining us.
0: Pleasure, Trevor.
1: We didn't talk much about maintenance, bunging things in boxes. Adrian Dickens, personal jeweller and lecturer with Arts Nation, joining us to take a look at jewellery. Thank you once again.
0: Thanks.
1: This is Overnights on ABC Radio. Jeff Jenkins coming up next to take a look at some new music.

recognize. Wasn't I just a kid moving to Tennessee with an old guitar and eyes full of stars?

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Truth is, I've done it all for free. Always rhymes to be making when you're a dream chaser like me. Last night a new song.

0: chaser like me.
1: Jeff Jenkins joins us with new music, and what a voice that we've just been listening to. Because, Jeff, I don't know how long we've been listening to Willie Nelson for, but it must be a very long time.
2: Oh, it is so great, isn't it, Trev? It puts a big smile on my face. We were recently talking about how great it is that Paul McCartney has got a wonderful new album at the age of 83. And Mick and Keith, who are both 82, they're getting set to release a new Rolling Stones record. But they are just youngsters compared to Willie Nelson. Willie is 93, and we just heard the title track of his brand new album, Dream Chaser.
1: It's a pretty good effort. When you listen to him, you can start to hear a little bit of, I'm not going to say degradation, but a change in his voice. But it's still distinctively him and strong enough.
2: Yeah. As soon as you hear it, there's something about Willie Nelson's voice. It just sounds so warm and inviting, but so distinctive as well. Now, Willie has always been prolific. He released his first album way back in 1962. This is his 79th solo studio album. So he obviously loves making music. He's also had some troubles with the tax man over the years. He's had four wives and eight children, so he's had to keep the cash coming in. But we are just so lucky that he's still making music. I think every Willie Nelson album now is a triumph and a celebration.
1: What did you like about this album?
2: Well, this one, it's a really special record. Since 2020, he's released 11 albums. They've all been really good. And this one is as well. A highlight is a song that Willie wrote with Bob Dylan called I Can't Read Your Mind, the first song they've written together since Across the Borderline in 1993. Willie also does an old George Jones song from the 60s, which is a real treat, a song called Developing My Pitches. So it's just an album. And he just sensed that Willie, and probably in the last sort of 10 years or so, he's treated every album as if it's probably going to be his last, but he's just making so many of them. And he's reflecting on his journey in these albums and in these songs. He is the last man standing when it comes to the Highwaymen. Of course, Johnny Cash, Waylon Jennings and Kris Kristofferson, they've all gone to that great big gig in the sky. But Willie and his trusty guitar, which he calls Trigger, they're still going strong, and long may they do so.
1: Do you know what's a lovely thing to do? And I encourage listeners to do this. You've just been saying that you mentioned that he was been recording since 1962. Go back and go into a search engine and have a look at Willie Nelson in the early to mid-60s and compare Willie Nelson to now.
2: Yes, that is a great thing to do. And he really is kind of like the American Slim Dusty, a guy who's going to die with his boots on, just keep on recording. And that is just such a beautiful thing.
1: Short back and sides and in a suit. It just doesn't look like Willie.
2: No.
1: Keith Urban, has he released another album?
2: Well, he's another legend of country music, 35 years younger than Willie Nelson. But Keith has had a remarkable career as well. Four number one albums in Australia so far, two number one albums in America. He is a massive artist. This is Keith Urban's 13th studio album. And it's a bit of a surprise, Trev, because when he announced the record, he said, "You think I'm kidding? I'm not kidding. Keith Urban has decided to do a yacht rock album. It's called Flow State."
1: I'm still not big. I don't know if I like yacht rock or not.
2: Jeff? It's an interesting thing, isn't it? Because for a long time, yacht rock has been used as a derogatory term. It certainly has been embraced, though, now. It refers to that sort of soft rock from the late 70s, early 80s, kind of that West Coast sound that came out of America. We're talking about acts like Steely Dan, Christopher Cross, Boz Scaggs, Toto, kind of rock without the rough edges. But what was once a guilty pleasure has now really been embraced. There are yacht rock cover bands all over the country. People just seem to be loving it.
1: So how is this yacht rocky?
2: Well, it's Keith Urban's first covers album. And so he's revisited those classic yacht rock songs from the late 70s, early 80s. And I just reckon they're great songs. Some of them I've totally forgotten. Many of them by one-hit wonders. It opens with a song called Steal Away, which was a hit in 1980 for Robbie Dupree. There's another song called Magnet and Steel, which was by a guy called Walter Egan, who I'd totally forgotten about. That was a song that he'd written about Stevie Nicks. But once you hear these songs, you go, oh, yeah, I remember that. There's a song called How Much I Feel by Ambrosia from 1978. There's Gino Vannelli's hit from 1978, I Just Want to Stop. There's also one song that we'll know, everyone will know, Little River Band's Help Is On Its Way,
1: yep.
2: A great Glenn Shorrock song from 1977, which was LRB's first top 20 hit in America. So they are songs that you'll know, but there's also one song that Keith Urban wrote for the album, does it as a duet, yacht rock style, and there's a bit of a saying in the yacht rock world, it needs more Michael McDonald. And Michael McDonald is arguably the genre's finest voice. And, of course, he's best known for his work with the Doobie Brothers, particularly a song called What a Fool Believes. Just such a great singer, Michael McDonald. So that's the track I want to play for us this morning on an album of covers, the one original song. Here is Keith Urban with Michael McDonald. The song is called We Go Back.
1: Good stuff. Thank you, Jeff.
2: Thanks, Trev.

0: Keith Urban from the album Flow State. That song, We Go Back, featuring Michael McDonald. 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
1: Do you know the next Australian of the Year? 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Conducting research? Or inspiring future astronauts? See them, hear them, nominate them at australianoftheyear.org.au.
0: It isn't too far away, and so we open up the lines. If there's something you'd like to talk about, then please do. Something that you've read about, something that you've seen. So, and look, people quite often say, look, the open line really only went 15 minutes. If you ring, we will talk to you. So if it only goes for 15 minutes, that's because that's just the number of people that have called in and would like to talk. So if you would like to join us in that conversation, any conversation that you are finding interesting at the moment, then ring up and have a chat on 1300 800 222. Now, though, we're heading off to the next ABC News.
2: Bringing us closer together.
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4: ABC News with David Rollins. US President Donald Trump has met his Ukrainian counterpart Volodymyr Zelensky on the sidelines of the G7 summit in France as efforts continue to restart talks to end the war between Kyiv and Moscow. Mr. Zelensky says the talks are positive and that Russia must be forced to end its war. Trump says that Moscow should make a deal to bring the conflict to an end. Mr. Zelensky says the pair mainly discussed the situation with peace negotiations and Ukraine's expanding missile strike range.
5: The situation with Russian losses, economy, and etc. Good news, first of all, that yes, Putin has to stop this war. And I have unanimity from all the leaders and EU presidents.
4: Lebanese state media is reporting that at least four people are being killed in a fresh set of Israeli strikes in the country's south. The BBC's Hugo Bashaga has this report.
6: The wave of strikes included two consecutive attacks in the village of Maifadun. According to reports, first a car was hit, then a second strike happened as residents inspected the damage. Separately, the Israeli military said it intercepted rockets that had been fired by Hezbollah towards Israeli troops occupying parts of southern Lebanon. This happens despite statements by Iranian officials that Lebanon is included in the ceasefire truce with the US. Iran insists that for any deal to succeed, Israel must end its campaign and withdraw from Lebanon.
4: Israel's Supreme Court has rejected a legal attempt to free a Palestinian doctor who has been held without charge for a year and a half. Hassam Abu Safia was the director of a hospital in Gaza when he was arrested. His lawyer says he's being beaten in jail and not given enough food. The court decided that Mr. Safia should stay in jail based on confidential material that was shared with the judges, but not his lawyers. The federal government has welcomed the Reserve Bank's decision to keep rates steady, pointing to it as a sign of good economic management. The RBA board has decided to keep the official cash rate on hold at 4.35%, while leaving the door open for further increases in the future. Federal Treasurer Jim Chalmers says the decision is an example of responsible governance by Labor.
7: We handed down a responsible budget. We're providing cost of living relief where we can do that in the most responsible way, and that's because we understand that these inflationary pressures have been turbocharged by the war in the Middle East, and we understand that we can play a helpful role in alleviating some of those pressures, and that's what we have been focused on.
4: Federal Opposition Leader Angus Taylor says safety and living conditions in Alice Springs town camps need urgent attention. It follows the alleged abduction and murder of 5-year-old Kumanjai little baby earlier this year. Kaveh Ekbari has more.
8: Mr. Taylor has visited the Central Australian town with Shadow Small Business Minister and Northern Territory Senator Jacinta Numpijimpa-Price. The pair laid flowers at a memorial for 5-year-old Kumanjai little baby and spoke to the little girl's relative, saying the family wants justice and better conditions in town camps. The opposition has also questioned whether more than $350 million in federal funding for Central Australia is delivering visible change and renewed calls for a deeper audit of Indigenous spending and services. The federal government, however, says it has made significant investments in community safety, youth services, patrols, emergency accommodation and infrastructure.
4: Victorian Premier Jacinta Allen is under mounting pressure over alleged CFMEU corruption linked to the state's Big Build infrastructure program. A report by Geoffrey Watson SC estimated criminal activity inside the construction union had cost Victorian taxpayers $15 billion, a figure that Ms Allen says remains in dispute. However, the Premier has repeatedly refused to provide an alternative figure, saying police are continuing to investigate.

However, the Premier has repeatedly refused to provide an alternative figure, saying police are continuing to investigate. The scandal has fuelled calls for a royal commission and fresh speculation over Ms Allan's leadership, with Labor struggling in the polls ahead of November's state election. And Tunisia's national men's soccer team has sacked its head coach one game into its 2026 World Cup campaign. Sabri Lamouchi has been relieved of his duties by mutual agreement following the team's 5-1 defeat to Sweden in their opening match in Mexico. Former Morocco and Saudi Arabia manager Hervé Renard has been appointed

0: The forecast for the Gold Coast for Wednesday, partly cloudy and 22. There is the slight chance of a shower, only 20% chance of rain. That's for Wednesday. Thursday, much the same, 23 degrees. Friday, again, much the same, partly cloudy, slight chance of a shower and 23. And there is expected a medium chance of showers on Saturday and 25. 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
4: Good morning. It's 6 minutes past four, 6 minutes past two in WA, and 4 minutes to four in South Australia and in the Northern Territory. If you would like to join us, 1300 800 222, we open up the line so that you can talk about the things that you're interested in talking about. It might be something, as I've always said, that you've seen on the news or you've read on ABC Online as far as the news services are concerned, or it could be something that's in the news at the moment. So if you want to talk about it, 1300 800 222 or text us on 0437 774 774. One of the things that you may be interested in is that there's a lot of interest or talk about rabbit at the moment, because rabbit meat was once a staple dish in Australian households because of its low price and easy availability. But the decline of rabbit farming over recent decades has led to the meat becoming somewhat of a delicacy in restaurants. In the agricultural sector, rabbits are still considered pests, and experts say wild populations are at the highest rate since the 1990s. South Australian chef Peter Kent often has a rabbit dish on his menu.
5: I've probably had rabbit on and off for the last couple of years. I run it and then take it off for a bit. When we put it on the menu, the demand for or the call for it is really overwhelming. Coming into winter, my favourite time for cooking. Anything slow cooked and, you know, at a local wine is fantastic. One of the reasons I do put it on the menu is, you know, trying to, I guess, get other people interested in eating a lot more of it. And if everyone gets a taste for the rabbit and then can cook their own, that'd be fantastic.
4: So do you cook with rabbit still? 1300 800

0: and rabbit wasn't so expensive and you used to then cook with it? 1-300-800-222. To the same degree, do you cook with kangaroo meat as well? Do you eat kangaroo? Because you can find that in supermarkets quite readily now. And it's a relatively inexpensive form of protein to buy. So do you do that? 1-300-800-222 or text us on 0437-774-774. Rob, have you got a little bit of traffic information?
1: Yeah, a bit of a detour at your subject this morning.
0: Don't get lost.
1: I'm going in back. In between the Kilmore exit, Hume Highway and the Wallon BP southbound is blocked. Got a serious car accident. It looks like a fatality. Traffic is being diverted back up into Wallen and back on Hume.
0: Okay, so where should you turn off?
1: Kilmore exit going into Wallen.
0: Okay, and so it's outbound or inbound as far as Melbourne's concerned?
1: Northbound.
0: Northbound. Okay, terrific. Yep. Thank you. Geez, I hope there isn't a fatality. It's always horrible when that happens.
1: Yeah, and that's your subject this morning, the detours.
0: Yeah, well, good luck with it, Rob. So is that a reasonable detour, though?
1: Nah, a couple of minutes out of the way. But
0: okay.
1: Quick go into Wall and do a right-hand turn, back out in the Hume again. All that stuff.
0: And so if you are in that area, just be aware of that. Rob, thank you for that. This is Overnights on ABC Radio. Don also joins us from Frankston. Hello, Don.
2: Yes, good morning, Trevor. How are you?
0: I'm well. What did you want to talk about?
2: Yes, I wanted to talk about the meetings between President Trump and Prime Minister Netanyahu. I don't see them as a president meeting with a prime minister. I see a convicted criminal meeting with an alleged war criminal.
0: Convicted, to be careful, and alleged. Maybe we'll put them both as alleged as well.
2: He was convicted in New York.
0: That's
2: state.
0: True. Isn't it an interesting one? Because it seems like it's a relationship that has been very close in the past, but seems to be deteriorating significantly.
2: Yes, absolutely. But if I could go over some of their history, like Trump himself is an acknowledged nepotist, gets his family involved. Yes, absolutely. But if I could go over some of their history, like Trump himself is an acknowledged nepotist, gets his family involved in what they're not capable of doing. He's a narcissist. He's probably the most documented liar in the United States. By comparison with his erratic movements, he makes Kim Jong-un, who is crazy, look normal.
0: Don, thank you. It's interesting when you take a look at the issues that have been associated with the presidency at the moment. The thing is that people have the choice to vote, Don, and if he's voted in, then that's the choice of the people.
2: How can Americans vote for a criminal, though? Like the insurrection of January the 6th, there was no prosecution against him because he'd stacked the courts.
0: The system is in place, and I guess that's the way that it is. And we will see what happens as far as the midterms are concerned, which will be significant.
2: Yeah. He was also convicted in the civil court of sex crimes, including rape.
0: Don, thank you. 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We should point out that that's in the civil court, which is very different to the court system, which requires a lot more evidence to be able to make those charges as well. Thank you. 1-300-800-222 or text us on 0437-774-774. Bailey joins us. Hello, Bailey.
3: Hello, mate. How are you?
0: Good. What did you want to mention?
3: Last year I had ferrets. Well, I had ferrets for a few years, but I got rid of them last year. But last year I used to catch rabbits, and I had a few people buy them off me for pet food, and I had a little old lady I used to give some to.
0: And so, was she appreciative of that? Because given that they're expensive now.
3: Yeah, no, she loved it. I only used to sell them for $10 each last year.
0: Yeah. Hey, is there still a problem with myxomatosis or not?
3: Well, see, I've seen a few around in the Geelong area with it, but, like, I had dogs there for a while, and

0: They never got it. They never had a problem. I rang the vet about it. They never even knew about it.
1: Yeah. So, because that's what would concern me about eating wild rabbits, is that you're not sure whether or not it's myxomatosis or anything else that they may have been consuming to get rid of them.
0: You can tell with the myxo, with a torch in their eye.
1: Hmm.
0: Their eyes are milky. But about the other poisons and that, I don't know. I always just look on the inside. Normally, if they're poison, there's a dye.
1: Okay. And so you still eat rabbit?
0: I'm about it. Oh, I eat rabbit all the time, yeah.
1: I haven't eaten rabbit for ages.
0: Haven't you?
1: No, used to when I was working on wheat bins. Farmers used to bring rabbits in every now and then for us to eat. And goat as well, which was really good.
0: Oh, yeah, love goat.
1: Look, thank you, Bailey. Overnights on ABC Radio 1300 800 222. Text us on 0437 774 774. I guess someone said about Trump and convictions. One of the things that we need to be careful of is which convictions and what people are talking about, because we need to be very specific when we take a look at those sorts of things and we make accusations. That's all. That's why I may be overly careful. Hello, Sam.
2: Yeah, good morning, Trevor. Yeah, I'll cook with rabbit, and also, you know, in the past we used to go hunting when it was allowed before they took our licences away from us and the guns away after Port Arthur. And you can buy rabbits from the market. When I lived in Fitzroy, I used to go to a chicken wholesale and he had rabbits on, and they've got the stamp on it. So to sell them, you have to be verified, and they have to have that stamp, you know.
1: Okay.
2: The producers, like you see in your meats, you know, the red stamp. And I cooked it one Christmas. It was about a pound and a half rabbit, right? It went right over the tray. And I put on the inside of the gut, right, I aligned it with the top of the fennel plant, is the sort of just a leafy strawy, like on the top of the celery, put that on the inside with lemon, and then just basted it with garlic and onion and ginger, salt and pepper, and oregano and basil herbs, and just ran half a dozen quails on the side. What a dish.
1: Wow. Hey, are there still issues associated, not necessarily just with myxomatosis, but also Khaleesi virus?
2: Yeah, there are. But like the previous caller said, you look at the eyes, and also when you gut them, you can tell on the inside of the liver.
1: Oh, okay. They're the things that need to be considered. Thank you. If you want to join us, 1300 800 222. That text us on 0437 774 774. If you want to talk about stuff, that's fine. Steve is also with us. Hello, Steve.
3: How you go, mate?
1: What did you want to talk about?
3: The rabbit. My grandfather, when he was living at Gyra, he used to have the freezer works, where they bring the rabbits in clean. You just hang them up, and if you wanted one, you just went and bought one off him. So we had rabbit all the time. It was beautiful.
1: So we used to, I'm going back, what, 50 years? No, 60 years, Steve, when Mum used to cook rabbit every now and then. And it was just, it seemed like it was a reasonable staple, or it was, if you were people wanting to save money, then you'd go to rabbit.
3: Yeah, yeah. The mum used to bake them. Put about two in a, because of the size of the family that we are. We used to have two trays and have two rabbits in each one. But yeah, no, it was absolutely beautiful.
1: Good on you. Thanks for that. This is Overnights on ABC Radio 1300 800 222. Text us on 0437 774 774. There's a few things in life that will either make people like or dislike you. That you can play certain things on the radio and people are very supportive, or they're not so supportive. It may be talking about Donald Trump, by which you'll get texts that are very supportive and a lot that are very non-supportive. If you play rap music, if you play any sort of

people will probably go, I don't like that, I hate it. Or some people may go, yes, I quite like that, that's not too bad. We're going to test you out with that this morning, because one of the things that we do say is if people work out the theme, then they can choose a song. So in this case, Ruby has chosen a piece of music or a song that's by Nasiah. Is it Nasiah and Mystic, who is a New Zealand rapper? So we're going to play a little bit of that in just a second. The other thing that we want to talk about after we've had a listen to this is whether or not it's a good thing to set up separate classes for people who are doing really well in subjects and separate classes for people that aren't doing particularly well. Is it a good idea to stream kids in high school? Is kids that are good at maths, then they move them off into a more advanced class where they can do more advanced maths? Or if you're not real flash at it, then they move you off to another class. Is that a good idea to do within the school system? We're going to investigate that next. This is Overnights on ABC Radio. If you want to be part of that conversation, if you've had children or have children or grandchildren that are being streamed, that are going into groups where they are with children who are particularly good at certain subjects. So just think about that, and we'll talk about that in just a little bit. Okay. Now, Ruby worked out the theme. She said, thanks, Trev. I would love it if you could find Nasiah 101 by Nasiah Mystic. So we have. So we'll play that. It's not often that we play some rap on this program. However, this is a New Zealand band, and it's also Ruby's choice. So that's what we're going to do this morning.

And what we gonna do right here is we gonna school you on what we call the ways of the freshman. Need your 101, if you will. So if you feeling what we saying,

0: Thank you, Ruby, who pointed out that it's Nessian Mystic, and that song called Nessian 101. I got to tell you too, Ruby, pretty positive response from people with that song. Thanks so much, Trevor. Sorry if you get in trouble, says Ruby. Not at all, Ruby. It's great that we're introduced to music that we don't normally listen to or hear. And that's a great example for us, Ruby. So thank you. Tech saying pretty fresh, Trev. Thumbs up, Trev. Great track, says Matt in Griffith. Eddie said if only it had subtitles. Bruce also said heard one word that may need translating. Jandal is a pair of thongs. So did they say that? Nicely picked up. So some positive things. So very, very good. Trevor, wake me up, says James. See, there was a few things that were negative in there as well. But if you haven't got something nice to say, that's what my mum always said, then don't bother saying it. So I will mention and I will recognise that some people didn't like it, but there are more that did, which is always a good thing. Let's take a look at the idea of streaming. As far as teaching is concerned and classrooms are concerned, is it good that if kids are very talented at a subject and are perhaps a little bit above the rest of the class, that they be streamed into another group? Or are there negatives associated with that? And as well as that, if kids aren't as prolific or aren't as good as a subject, should they then go into a group of people that are like-minded as well? Do you think it's a good idea or not? And if you've got examples of that, 1300 800 222.
1: From Olympic glory to criminal infamy.
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0: Joining us this morning, Professor Ken Purnell, who's the Head of Educational Neurosciences at the CQU University, Australia, and joins us. Hey, Ken.
3: Good morning, Trevor.
0: Can you please explain a little better than I did, of which I'm sure you can, what streaming of students is?
3: Basically, it's putting students into various classes based on the perception of their abilities. So if you're scoring high at maths, well, maybe you could go into the A class. If you're not, the B, the C, whatever it might be. And so that students of similar performance join together. And that's been done for years in various ways, but it's dropped out of favour more recently, of course, in the last few decades.
0: So does that mean, so that works the other way as well, for kids who aren't as competent as well be streamed into classes too?
3: That's correct. And one of the problems there, Trevor, is they get a label, and that label counts. And they develop these expectations, I'm not good at maths or whatever it happens to be. And so that's one of the problems, and that's why a lot of schools have simply done away with streaming altogether.
0: One of the things I was wondering, Ken, as being the partner of a person who's a secondary teacher, is that if you take a look at your average classroom, teachers have to teach to the middle, which means that people, young people who are at either end of that may get bored in classrooms. They may be disruptive because if they are doing it too easily, then they can be disruptive. Even if they have trouble with it, they can be disruptive as well.
3: Correct. Boredom leads to that sort of behavioural issue. One of the issues is that, yeah, years ago when I went to teachers' college and university and so on, we sort of learnt teach to the middle. Today it's much more about providing challenge for all students, support and feedback for all learners, rather than those, if you like, in the middle. So that extending those who are quite able in geography or whatever it is, and of course supporting those who are less able, and realistically trying to use their neuroplasticity, Trevor, because the brain is not fixed. Our capabilities change, our intelligence isn't fixed. So streaming is really not good or bad per se, but the students can improve their performance when they're challenged.
0: How do you do that though? How do you set challenges that can work for both extremes, as well as the people who are in the middle, as well as the people who are a little bit more advanced or unable to keep up? How can you set tasks that are relevant to everybody?
3: That's one of the interesting things of teaching, of course. It's impossible to do it for the 30 students or whatever number you've got in your class. But the idea that you can perhaps group students and work with them, saying, well, we're going to extend you because you're doing particularly well in this maths or whatever it is. And for others, you need more support because you haven't got a couple of those fundamental concepts that are going to enable you to move on. But realizing that we can help those students in various ways is critical. And the teacher expectations have been found since the 1960s to be the single most important thing. So what a teacher thinks about their class, if they think they've got the most able class, then they tend to teach that way. And one of the interesting studies actually from 1967 showed that somebody who thought, well, teachers who thought they had the lower ability classes, which were actually the top ones, taught that way. Net result is the students to perform normally as they would normally at a higher level.
0: So does that mean that those expectations, and that if you do stream, that the teachers will teach in a different way, does that mean that it is more to do or as much to do with the teaching as it is the ability of the child, that if you have the right teachers, you may send your child off to a streaming and so that they're with a teacher that is teaching to a high level of maths, but it may not be that they're grouped together. It could just be that you have a great teacher that is able to teach.
3: That's the real nail on the head there, Trevor. Teaching quality actually matters most. One of the things I've got to say, though, is just think about tennis, for example. If you're going to play at Wimbledon, you need to get some stiff competition along the way. And so being put against students who, or in that case, tennis players who are of a high caliber, means you lift your game. And one of the advantages of mixed ability classes is the teachers working with those 25, 30 students or whatever it might be, not hundreds and hundreds, not thousands, but with those particular individuals. And they can work out how to extend Ken or perhaps support Trevor or whatever it might be in ways that matter for us so that at the end of the day, we're able to perform our personal best.
0: If that's because we spoke about how you could be labelled, this is if you're not doing the maths that is considered to be for higher achievers and the negatives of being labelled that way. Is the labelling for young people who are amongst those who are considered to be high achievers, who do very well, can that labelling be negative as well?
3: Absolutely, Trevor. And that's one of the issues with calling it 6 English 1 or 6 English 6, whatever number of classes you've got in your school. And that can become a real issue. It becomes a self-fulfilling prophecy, so that if you get labelled, look, I'm a D student or whatever. Can I give you a quick personal example? Yeah. When I finished primary school, I was performing sort of average, if you like. And when I went to high school, fortuitously, they put me in those days it was streamed a lot. We're talking many, many years ago. And I was in the upper maths and science group. And I thought, I've been rewarded and I don't deserve this. And guess what? I was in amongst some hot competition and suddenly found that, oh, I enjoyed trying to beat person X or person Y, whatever it might be in this maths. So it actually became a personal thing where the label was originally, I'm not so good at this stuff, to, oh, they've given me an opportunity. I'm in with the good performers.
0: Is there pressure then to stay amongst those good performers? So the pressure could be harder when within those groups that if you're not achieving as well as some?
3: Well, depending on the values and beliefs that the students have, in my case, of course, it was, I want to perform like Andrew or whoever it happens to be, and thus pushed myself. And so what was originally, oh, you're okay at these things but not terrific, became, I'm going to do very well because I'm up against this stiff competition. So I like the stiff competition, however one does that, and it usually can be more easily, in my view, done in a mixed ability class rather than streamed where they're all similar.
0: What about the social aspects in that when we go out into society, we're not streamed. So we'll be working with people who are considered to be higher achievers or may be good at some particular things that you're not. So does it actually put you in an unrealistic situation socially?
3: It potentially could if it was the main thing that you experienced. But as I said, these days, it's usually not. You're in mixed ability. And sometimes, particularly in subjects like mathematics, where there's sort of not lockstep approach, but there's some evidence to suggest that in mathematics, for example, higher attaining mathematics students put together, can work a bit better. But a recent study showed that even over 2 years, the higher ability ones only got a little bit more, about a month's more worth of ability, if you like, as a result of that streaming. And for the other students, it actually was potentially no effect, or in some cases, actually negative.
0: Peter's with us. Hello, Peter.
4: Oh, good day. How are you?
0: Good, Pete. What did you want to mention?
4: Well, look, the education thing, I mean, they're changing it up again now. My memory of the late 70s, early 80s is pretty much the end of the era of the tech school, which I was at. Now, I didn't actually teach myself to read until I was about 17. And that was, you know, that was a bit of a, you know, pullback at school. But instead of worrying about that at school, a lot of us went outside and we built structures. We went into trade buildings. But we also studied art, drama, automotive, electrical, engineering, whatever. So we were multi-skilled. And that seemed to have finished in the early 80s at the start of the computer era, which I believe has probably led to our lack of tradies nowadays. But the diversity of having the choice to be able to be multi-skilled, learn how to read, write, be good at maths, whatever. I'm particularly good at maths. That was my thing, but I couldn't read or write to save my life.
0: But it's interesting, Pete, because it's identifying strengths and weaknesses and working with the weaknesses to bring them up, but also recognising the strengths and also what is considered to be the right or wrong strengths to have in some ways.
4: Well, I wonder, I think the change-up of the education system in the early 80s, and I'm not going to go into different politics or whatever like that, but... it definitely led to the trained people that we have a decade, two decades later, and what they were more passionate about being computer-driven industry.
0: Yeah. Look, I'm going to go back to Ken. Ken, with that, I mean, just do you want to comment on what Peter was saying firstly?
3: I love Peter's comments about the social connections and the range of subjects he was able to enjoy in school. Arguably today we have more choice, which is fantastic. But what your peers do, and if you're interested in the art or you're interested in the engineering and so on, that will encourage you to work in those ways. And I love the opportunities that students are actually afforded in schools these days. And I'm from a similar era to Peter, and I enjoyed the time, but got to say that these days I would consider that there's more opportunities, more, for example, vocational education and training in schools is prolific throughout Australia nowadays.
0: I've got a text here saying from Mark, who says, I taught high school maths for 24 years. My thoughts, maths are best taught streamed. Where it falls down is the capable, poorly behaved students who don't perform as they should on assessments are allowed to move to the lower streams where their behavioural issues are worse, as is the effect that has on other students. I always fought to keep those students in the higher stream. Dealing with highly capable, badly behaved students in low stream classes was what finally saw me leave the profession. So is there a place for streaming with some classes, Ken, but not for all?
3: The mathematics has shown over the years that there's a slight advantage, the example I mentioned before of a month or 2 years going forward. But the boredom, the badly behaved, and getting into that culture, that rut, if you like, is something that really is problematic, and as was mentioned, it was basically the last straw for them when they ran into that consistently in mathematics. So it's one of those things where, if as a teacher, it's a very complex profession where you're dealing with the academics, behavioural, social, emotional, all sorts of things going on that most of the professions don't have to deal with. So it's a very skilled thing. So congratulations on working so long in that area, especially confronted with some of the issues that occurred.
0: Ken, in some ways, is there streaming once you get into year 11 and 12 anyway? And that there are the kids that do, well, in my case, it would be similar now, the kids that do geography, biology, but then it was maths 4, they will just do normal English. And then there are the kids that will do physics, chemistry, the upper maths and that sort of thing. So is there a degree of streaming in some ways anyway?
3: Absolutely. What happens is that students are looking at their ATAR results, how am I going to maximise that, find that there's a certain group of subjects, and you've mentioned a few of them, the higher maths, the physics, etc. and so on, which can contribute to that. You're not advantaged by it, but it tends to be that very capable students tend to do that. And also, Trevor, we find that some students who do none of those roughly six, seven subjects actually can achieve a very high ATAR as well. What matters is, what am I interested in? So I'm interested in engineering, I'll do that at school. I'm interested in mathematics, well, I'll pursue that. And what happens again is that you get in amongst high-performing students if you're in that sort of group of around about six, seven key subjects, some of which you mentioned, yeah.
0: If that's the case, though, and I guess I'm playing devil's advocate a bit here, is that if you are a child that is going to want to go into those streams, that maybe going into physics and chemistry and those subjects and the higher maths, isn't it better that when you're in year 7 to year 10 that you are looking at going that way, so you should be mathematically being in tune with that?
3: One of the problems we've faced, Trevor, is the early choice. You know, at age 5, you're going to be ice hockey player or whatever it is. And so shaping early on, due to recent sort of events that have happened in a student's life that indicate, hey, you're not so good at maths, so we'll put you in a lower group or whatever, can actually be false and misleading. So those expectations, again, of picking and choosing those things that I really enjoy. I say to students when they ask me, should I do the magic, you know, sort of physics and maths and that, the chemistry and that you indicated? I say, well, do you enjoy it? Don't do it if you don't. If you do, go for it.
0: If you're wanting to get into certain subjects, and I'm not sure now how it sits as far as entrances into university, but for some subjects or for some courses that you want to do at uni, then you have to have those subjects. And so there's a need for there to be some sort of, I'm not going to say that there's a need for streaming, but there's a need to have the ability to do those subjects to get into those courses.
3: It's correct, Trevor. There are some prerequisites. They're not that demanding in most cases, but if you want to do engineering, you better have done some maths and physics. Yeah. Can I give you my son, who's an engineer and he's in his mid-30s now? He finished off at one of these schools in the Rockhampton area, and basically he hadn't done physics. He'd done maths at a slightly higher level, but not the highest. And it ended up that in his particular year, seven of them came over to our university to do engineering. And my son actually ended up by the end of year two having all but one of those students coming to him for the mathematics help and so on. He hadn't done the advanced physics, he hadn't done the advanced maths, but because he wanted to be an engineer, he always started from day one saying, we engineers, at the very beginning of his degree. And there was just only one student who didn't consult him on maths. And remember, my boy didn't do the highest maths or the physics at school. But every one of them, bar one OP, one of the top ones in those days, OP1, and there were several of those high performers, all but one came to get help from him. Somebody who became interested in, I want to be an engineer, then found, I better be able to smash the maths.
0: Yeah. You can join us, 1-300-800-222. Do you think it's a good idea to do streaming within classrooms and for students, or up to a certain age, perhaps? 1-300-800-222. Text us on 0437-774-774. Ken, do we mainly, well, as we've discussing, that it's not done as much now as it used to be, but was it ever done in primary schools?
3: Yes, back in the era where Peter and myself, basically we might find that there was an A, B, C, D class, whatever levels they had, depending on the numbers of students. And if you were very good at, for example, social sciences or whatever they called it in those days, then you might find yourself in the A group. And if your past performances has indicated you weren't, then you might be in the D group. And what tended to happen, though, Trevor, was that you were in the D group for everything, or the A group, and it wasn't, pardon me, I wasn't mixed. I don't know how they did it in those days, but I did observe that.
0: I mean, because that's the case, isn't it? Just because you will be labelled as being not particularly good at maths or not particularly good at literature, then you're automatically labelled as being something, which may not be the case, because you could be really good at other stuff.
3: Absolutely, and that's not atypical, where somebody's very good at X but not good at Y. As I said, my son said, well, I want to be, you know, an engineer. I've really got to be great at maths, and that's one of the main things he does these days in his employment. A lot of calculations, a lot of other things that I go, where did he get that from?
0: Do we need to then recognise abilities as well a lot more, and that not everything rides on your abilities at maths or literature, but you may have abilities in other areas? But if that's the case, then it needs to be recognised societally and not just within an education system.
3: Yeah, I think one of the key things there is, we know these days, as I said, the brain is plastic and can learn. So once you get that orientation to, I want to be an engineer or whatever, then you push yourself. So often we've unfortunately defined ourselves, oh, I've got this IQ test result, or I'm in the D grade or whatever, whereas my capabilities, as I change through life, because I'm not sort of fixed from birth or whatever, I change throughout my life. And with my neuroplasticity, I can say, oh, I've got a real interest in art now. I think I'd like to learn a lot more about drawing, and off I go.
0: Just with that neuroplasticity, great word, I've got to say. But when that is actually applied, so the desire to do something, does that mean that you can actually, if I had a desire to, I don't know, if I had a desire to be an engineer, which I probably a little bit late now, but we shouldn't say that, Ken, in some ways. Does that mean that your mind can actually, how can I put it, can change to be yes. able to adjust to the subjects or the learning that's required?
3: Yes, I mean, obviously there are a few limitations, our genes count, our overall capabilities and so on. But at the end of the day, if I become interested in art, which I'm not, then I might learn how to paint very well indeed. And often what happens is it'll be self-motivating, self-taught, and my teacher might pick up, I'm still in school, oh, Ken's starting to shine a little bit in his interest in art. I'll give him this a few exercises to do on art history to understand it better, to see the sorts of techniques that he can use and whatever else. And so just simply recognising that in the student and then encouraging them to build upon it. So that they work on their strengths. And, of course, they recognise their weaknesses. But so often in society we say, oh, you should fix up your weaknesses. You know, that's what you're good at. No, no, no, no. Realistically, recognise them and play to your strengths.
0: I don't know how much this plays into the discipline within classrooms. And I know we've spoken to you about discipline within the schooling systems as well. But how much of that learning is affected by discipline within the classroom as well?
3: Can be profoundly so that you can get a class where there's a few disruptors or all of them and unfortunately not much learning is going to go on. So one of the big things is having that supportive, positive discipline that will result in the ability to teach and to learn and to encourage students to realise that they truly are responsible for their behaviours with the teacher support and the school support and so forth and parents and that, but also for their learning. So that at the end of the day, a lot of people these days, Trevor, are working on various strategies and so forth, which are evidence-based to help with improvement of behaviours. And one of the things I'm currently in is, of course, the misuse of doom scrolling, for example, and the problems around that and its distraction and what's occurring with the ability to focus. And we know, for example, 20 years ago, people focused for around about 2.5 minutes. Today it's 45 seconds. So a couple of studies around that sort of stuff. And you go, oh. So some of the things we do in society are resulting in issues that contribute to those behavioural problems.
0: Ken, just with that idea of being able to provide classrooms and to do teaching that encapsulates the whole group and keeps people interested. In a very practical sense, do you need to take a look at the amount of time that teachers have as far as putting into place those practices and creating those lessons? And teachers need to have the focus for them is on teaching and not doing all of the other things that are now associated and being asked of teachers?
3: Well, that's one of the things for school principals and teachers where there's been a proliferation in non-teaching activity. And one of the things years ago when I was back in Sydney University, I learned about the Chinese system of the day was that if you're going to be teaching a lesson in geography, maths, or whatever it is, then two or three peers would review your lesson beforehand and get you to teach it and whatever. So you're actually practicing in advance and rehearsing and assist you to do it even better. So in other words, an extraordinary investment on the input side to ensure that the teacher is very capable of what they're doing, effectively working with all the students as best they can and so on. And these days we're distracted with, you know, all sorts of things around behaviours, around filling out forms and that. My wife happens to be in hospital right now, and I think of the poor nurses, and I go, yeah. You spend most of your time looking at machines and writing out things on bits of paper, and you don't interact with the patient that much anymore.
0: A text here that says, based on my daughter's experiences 6 years ago in a non-streamed English group, it was devastating for her love of English. The teacher relied on her to help the struggling students and did not extend her at all. Almost killed her love of the language, so moved to another school. I was going to ask you about with the use of kids who are a little bit better or better with certain subjects assisting others, but this is a good example of how that may not work.
3: Correct. Usually you'd say from the research generally as a principal that a more able student having to teach somebody else reinforces their understanding, the repetition of the same or similar content and skills, and providing, if you like, that scaffolding for another student who's less able. We know that works quite well. But unfortunately, in that case, you know, I hate to use the word, but it almost sounds like abuse of the more able student to default there and say, well, can you help that out? And you go, hang on a moment, I'm getting nothing out of this particular one, whereas usually I would if I was a more able student.
0: Mm. We're joined by Professor Ken Purnell, who's the head of educational neuroscience at CQ University, Australia. If you want to join us, 1300 800 222. We're taking a look at streaming as far as education is concerned. If you've got any questions or comments, give us a ring on 1300 800 222. When you take a look at this form of education, Ken, is there also a need that parents weigh in on this as well, in that they are there to assist the teachers to be able to not only be supportive of what they're doing within the classroom, but also assisting them with behaviour as far as kids are concerned as well, so that they're able to put into practice these things that we're talking about?
3: Absolutely. The home environment, the siblings they have, peers and so forth count. And the parent care is sort of the main teacher. And to me, I have this view that they're the chief teachers because they're with the student or with their child much of the time. And the teachers are doing specific things with particular curriculum that's valued by Australian society and so on. And at the end of the day, it's a true partnership rather than I'll just drop my kids off at school and don't want to know about it. It's interesting, Trevor, because in primary school, parent-teacher nights, you get lots of parents along. Secondary school, often you'll find, sometimes it's different to this, but often you'll find there's hardly a parent or carer in sight.
0: And generally, the parents that do go are the kids, are the parents of the kids that are achieving and doing particularly well.
3: That tends to be a truism. The investment in their child matters. And, of course, for a number of parents, they are really heavily invested in their child and doing great work with them. And for others, of course, it's quite different to that. And so some of the behavioural issues and societal things that we're seeing, in classrooms and youth crime and all the rest of it, are related to many factors, but one of them is, of course, the involvement or lack thereof of parents' carers in the lives of the children.
0: So how do we change that, though, Ken? Because for education to be successful in so many ways, there is, in some ways, a need for parents to be invested. And if they're not invested, how do we actually change that attitude?
3: Yeah, to step up, one of the things, of course, is peers. So the parent care groups that you might be associated with and the friends you've got and that can assist in sort of giving you ideas, not giving you advice. Every child's different, every parent's different, every brain's different. Mm. But simply working in ways that you mean that you're actually investing and seeing a joy and happiness in working with a child. Yeah, it's a tough gig. You know, I've got two of my own boys who are now in their 30s, but it was an investment over time, but it also brought great satisfaction in that as we saw things change. You know, occasionally there'd be a behavioural issue and working with that and the teachers if need be. to work out things that will support them. And, you know, for example, a number of boys typically are very active in schools and labelled as behaviour problems, quite common. We know that well from literature and so on. And one of the things there is to say, well, what's normal behaviour? How can I work with that? And so instead of saying, sit down here and do the maths at 9 a.m, go around the oval three times and I'll see you for the maths class in half an hour.
0: Yeah.
3: You know, that sort of thing.
0: Michael's with us. Hello, Michael.
5: Yeah, hi, Joe. Hi, Professor.
0: What did you want to say, Michael?
5: I was born in 58, so I grew up in the 70s, really. I agree with what Professor said. The ability to learn anything, encouragement. I guess I'm old school. I prefer the old education system rather than the current one, which is, well, I'm not going to say too much about that. But the teachers have to show encouragement. You know, I know they're not psychologists, but you can get people to do things that they like. With a bit of encouragement, kids can learn anything. Yeah, you know, whether it's artwork, or they mightn't be number one, but they could have a love of anything and achieve a lot more in what they probably appear to be able to.
0: Michael, thank you. I've come back to you on that, Ken. I especially like what Michael said, that you don't necessarily have to be number one.
3: No.
0: I've got it to Peter's just said, I'm surprised no one's mentioned the class numbers. And that being an issue. Is that something that needs to be looked at as well?
3: Absolutely. And one of the issues that come forth from the union's negotiation with schooling authorities and so on is class size. But unfortunately for them, the evidence indicates that big classes do matter. Class of 100 matters a lot versus a class of 10. But no huge difference in moving it, say, from 25 to 20. So rather than sort of focusing on that, to me, it's more of an issue of I really need to work on my own teaching skills and setting up things in ways that really help those students. So they want to be in my class. They know that they can improve, and we're going to work together on that. But the personal best stuff, Michael was talking about before, not just being number one, but your PB all the time. Mm. Could I just give you one minor thing on neuroplasticity? It's positive and negative. I call it a two-edged sword. Your brain that you woke up with this morning is different to the one you went to sleep with last night. It's reorganized itself a bit. And what you want to try and do is have habits that help it to do that positively. And in some cases, because I belong to a gang that wears white shoes or whatever the gang code is, it could be negative. And so calling a halt to those habits and thinking and all the rest of it, and using my neuroplasticity positively, because it's the two-edged sword. It can build me up or it can tear me down and take me into depression and all sorts of things.
0: Riz is with us. Hello, Riz.
6: Hello, good morning. Good morning, Professor. Good morning, Trevor.
0: What did you want to say?
6: Oh, no, I just wanted to provide very personal anecdotal evidence of what the professor was saying about neuroplasticity.
0: Yep.
6: So I was growing up, I was in grade six, around mid-90s, and they used to have those fancy glass green boards in the classroom, where even if you write with a chalk, it's very thin. And I was tall, so I was asked to sit at the back of the class. And I also had visual impairment, which wasn't diagnosed back then. So I couldn't see anything on the board and was really bad in maths and was labeled like that for 5 years, from grade 5 all the way up to grade 10. And we used to have like six sort of term exams in grade 9 and 10, and I pretty much failed all of them. But then finally managed to find a tutor, and I could see what he was doing because we were sitting right across from the table, and scored 100 in my final.
0: Yeah.
6: And then when I realized that I could do that, then later studied on to become a qualified chartered accountant. So absolutely, I think the labels and structures get in the way.
0: Love it. Thank you. Ken, I've got another text here. Thank you very much, Riz, because that's a really good... Sometimes it's the most simple things, Ken.
3: It is. And sitting at the front instead of the back, because of an eye issue. Look, my other son, in year two, his teacher said, we have this apparent physical issue. and nobody else had recognised it. We looked after that ever since, but it was caught early, thankfully. In Reed's case, it was caught pretty late, but thankfully his neuroplasticity resulted in him achieving exceptionally well.
0: I've got a text here. This is a bigger conversation, perhaps for another occasion, Ken, where somebody's, Dave has sent a text thing saying, should neurodiverse children be put in mainstream classrooms as they take the majority of resources and can be detrimental to the rest? It's a really interesting one with neurodiversity, Ken, because there's a lot more diagnoses of neurodiversity, perhaps, that we've seen in the last maybe 10, 20 years. So is that becoming an issue within itself?
3: Absolutely. I think at Stanford University, over half the students have got some sort of form of neurodiversity, if you like, that results in assistance in some way. So it's become a label these days. And it's interesting that some folks are saying, well, I got an ADHD label, so what? It hasn't helped. I've got on using my own neuroplasticity and found that I can successfully navigate our complex world using that neurodiversity. So one of my students has Tourette's, ADHD and autism, and he completed his master's recently. And so, you know, just this idea that, you know, you put your mind to it and work on it and you can generally get there.
0: Can we take a look at neurodiversity within the classroom on another occasion?
3: Be brilliant.
0: It'd be fascinating. Look, hey, thanks for talking to us this morning, Ken. Always really interesting.
3: Thank you, Trevor.
0: Thank you. Professor Ken Purnell, Head of Educational Neurosciences at CQ University, Australia. We're heading off to the next ABC News. You can join us after the news, 1300 800 222.
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8: 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Those very small gestures can change lives.
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9: Good morning, this is ABC News with David Rollins. US President Donald Trump says he's not happy with Israel after it continued to attack Hezbollah targets in Lebanon, despite a ceasefire agreement with Iran that was meant to stop the fighting. He's made the comments on the sidelines of the G7 summit in France, where he's met with a host of world leaders. The American leader has also insisted that the interim agreement will see the Strait of Hormuz reopen toll-free and prohibit Iran from acquiring a nuclear weapon. Trump says Israel should have wound up its war in Lebanon long ago.
10: I'm not happy with the way Israel has handled themselves with Lebanon and with Hezbollah. They should have been able to do the job faster. It just goes on forever. And when that happens, it throws a negative light on the big deal, and that's the deal with Iran.
9: It's emerged that the Solomon Islands Prime Minister raised the prospect of a Pacific-wide security treaty with Australian counterpart Anthony Albanese on a recent visit. Foreign Affairs reporter Stephen Jedgetts has the story.
11: Of course, there's that broader question, how would it work? And the simple answer is we don't know. We're not sure, or I'm not sure, how well-formed Matthew Wale's idea is, exactly how it would form, whether we are talking about a security treaty or something a little bit less binding. My sense is that it's probably something a bit less binding than a full-fledged treaty. But what is interesting and notable is that he's raised or floated this idea at all, and particularly that he's floated it with apparently more than one leader in the region, but most obviously with Anthony Albanese when he was here in Canberra just a few weeks ago.
9: The Reserve Bank's decision to hold interest rates has garnered consensus among some economists who argue that pausing allows the full economic impact of previous tightening to materialise. The RBA has kept its benchmark interest rate at 4.35%, pausing its hiking cycle following three consecutive quarter point increases earlier this year. Creditor Watch's chief economist Ivan Colquhoun says it's a sound approach to take.
12: The three interest rate rises that have happened were about the pre-existing inflation pressures that were seen even before the Iran conflict. So we need to see inflation heading back to 2.5%. Hopefully we've got some good news on that front to come through over the next few months.
9: Victorian Premier Jacinta Allen is resisting calls for a royal commission into alleged CFMEU corruption on big build projects. The coalition has pledged to hold one if elected, while some inside Labor also back the idea. Ms Allen says police have stronger powers to investigate alleged criminal activity, including bikey links inside the union. But when pressed on last night's 7:30 program on the cost to taxpayers, she refused to give a figure, saying her government has acted quickly and strongly.
13: Immediate action was important. It's why Victoria Police have been given additional powers. The Labor Hire Authority here in Victoria has also been given additional powers. And that action is working. The police have laid 88 charges. The Labor Hire Authority has cancelled something like 150 construction industry licences.
9: Still in Victoria, where a man has been charged over an alleged violent home invasion connected to a spate of arson attacks on Melbourne hospitality venues. Here's crime reporter Olivia Jenkins.
14: Police allege the 41-year-old man was one of several offenders who forced their way inside a Templestowe home while armed with a samurai sword in April and beat nightclub promoter Paul Samlidis and his 67-year-old father. The 28-year-old is well known in Melbourne's club scene and worked as a promoter at the Albion nightclub in South Melbourne. Mr. Samlidis also worked for liquor company 80 Proof, which was torched by arsonists just days after he was bashed. The 41-year-old man is expected to face the Melbourne Magistrates Court on charges including aggravated home invasion and committing an indictable offence while on bail.
9: Australia Post is appealing to dog owners to ensure that postal workers are safe amid a rise in aggression across the country. There have been 1,200 dog-related incidents over the past 6 months, from menacing canines to injuries requiring hospitalisation. General Manager of Safety Russell Munro says workers wear personal protective equipment, complete training to identify aggressive dogs, and carry a non-toxic deterrent spray to reduce risk. He says dog owners can do more.
15: Make sure that your dog's secured behind a closed or locked door and keep it there till the postie leaves. And if for any reason that's not possible or you're not going to be home or the dog's going to be in the yard, we've got a network.

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1: It's almost like a guessing game whenever the news is going to end at 5 in the morning. Certainly keeps the professor and yours truly on our toes. Yes, the Brekkie Boys back in the chair, and Professor Charlie Mills will be joining me shortly for the Daily Wag. We'll be talking about, a modern item that's just an essential part of life these days. In fact, if I was talking about my kids, I'd be saying it's essentially their life support system. But more about that in just a moment. Forecast for today, partly cloudy, a top of 22 degrees expected, currently 15 at the Seaway, 16 in Coolangatta. Somewhat chillier westward, 8 degrees in Beaudesert, 7 in Canungra, and 15 degrees in Brisbane. State of Origin 2 tonight in Melbourne. Go the Blues! We'll be giving you the chance not to go to the MCG, but to put you in the running for a double pass to catch the Panthers taking on the Titans this weekend at Robina. So, once again, you'll need to listen out for your cue to call later in the show. Okay, now three morning glory tunes all relating to this date, the 17th of June. It was on this day in 1971 that Carole King began a record-breaking 15-week run at the top of the US album charts with Tapestry. The album remained on the Billboard charts for nearly 6 years and unsurprisingly became one of the best-selling albums of all time. The album, of course, included songs like I Feel the Earth Move, You've Got a Friend, Will You Still Love Me Tomorrow, You Make Me Feel Like a Natural Woman, and this one. And it's too-

What a wonderful album Tapestry is. So that's option number one this morning. And option number two, it's a happy 83rd birthday today to Barry Pincus. Who? You know, Barry, the guy who used to write and sing commercial jingles for the likes of Pepsi, Kentucky Fried Chicken and Macca's. He then went on to play piano for Bette Midler in a gay bathhouse in New York before producing her first two albums. You know, Barry Pincus. Still don't know who he is? Well, he wrote the breakthrough hit for Donna Summer, Could It Be Magic? And then finally found success as a performer with hits like Mandy, I Write the Songs, and this fruity little number.

0: I think it'd be fun to play some Barry Manilow on the show today. What do you think, Professor?
1: Yes. Let's just get a bowl of fruit and stick it on her head and, and strut around the studio with a pair of maracas. We can do this. You've got to vote for it if you want to hear it, though. And third option, it was on this day only 4 years ago, thanks to an appearance in the Netflix series Stranger Things, that Kate Bush's 1985 single, Running Up That Hill, returned to the charts, hitting number one in the UK, which it never managed to do first time around. The viral phenomenon peaked at number three in the US, but it did top the charts here in Australia and also Switzerland and New Zealand, and was number one on Billboard's Global Hits chart. The song's success broke several UK chart records, including the longest amount of time it's taken for a single to reach the top spot. Just 37 years.

Copacabana, or Kate Bush is running up that hill. 0487 993 222 to cast your vote. We'll take a look at what's been making news next. 10 past 5 now.

One for the Stranger Things fans this morning, and Kate Bush as well with Running Up That Hill. So there's your options. Carole King's It's Too Late, Barry Manilow's

Steely Dan on 91.7 ABC Gold Coast's Trevor Jackson, 16 past 5. Taking your votes for today's edition of Morning Glory. We do love to start the day with a little Morning Glory, do we not? Here's option number one. And it's too-

0: Oh, the comments today, they're good. Julie says she loves them all, but she's going for Carole King. I was 11 when that album came out. Good memories. It's still a great record, isn't it, Julie? Chrissy says, Chrissy at Tally Valley votes for Barry today. Who knew? Go Chrissy. Chantel's casting her vote for Kate Bush. Meanwhile, Jenny from Broadbeach says, good morning, ABC Gold Coast. I cannot bear Barry Manilow, boys. Please do not play that Manilow man. Has to be beautiful, Kate Bush, for me at this early hour. 0487 993 222 to cast your vote. It is Wednesday, the 17th of June. Let's take a look at what's been making news. US President Donald Trump is maintaining that an interim accord with Iran makes clear that Tehran would never be allowed to develop a nuclear weapon. Speaking at the G7 summit in France, Mr. Trump defended the 14-point memorandum of understanding with Iran that has yet to be made public. The only thing that really matters to me is Iran will never have a nuclear weapon, and it says it loud and clear, the US president said, warning that all hell will rain down on Iran if it sought to acquire one. US and Iranian officials are due to begin detailed negotiations in Switzerland on Friday, opening a 60-day window for complex technical talks. These are expected to cover issues such as the future of Iran's highly enriched uranium and the lifting of sanctions. European allies have voiced concerns over an inexperienced US negotiating team, which could struggle to secure a robust agreement, potentially leading to a prolonged standoff. A homelessness support service says that the state laws granting police extra powers to move antisocial people on from public spaces are too ambiguous. Under laws passed in April, police can ban individuals exhibiting antisocial behaviour from designated precincts for up to 24 hours. Maryborough's CBD on the Fraser Coast will be the first precinct to trial the laws from next month. But Gold Coast Homelessness Network Chair Maria Liebig says it constitutes government overreach.
1: One of the major concerns is probably the provision around people being uncomfortable about people, because it's quite a broad brief. It's too open to interpretation. So we'd hope that, again, that would be something that would be reflected upon.
0: Queensland's Shadow Transport Minister has refused to say whether Labor would fund Stage 4 of the Gold Coast Light Rail if the party wins the state election in 2028. Bart Mellish criticised the Crisafulli government for abandoning plans to extend the tram network to Coolangatta, but he says it's too early to commit to any projects at this stage.
2: Oh, look, in terms of having a plan in the Gold Coast, it needs to be factoring in all modes. And, we're a bit early on to be talking in this cycle about what we committed to in the next election. But what is clear is, as every month goes by, it will be more of a mess and there will be more catch-up work that needs to be done in terms of public transport down here on the Gold Coast.
0: A Gold Coast fitness coach is reminding others to listen to their bodies and get checked this Bowel Cancer Awareness Month, 6 months after surviving a cancer diagnosis. 40-year-old Danny Duncan thought her symptoms were related to irritable bowel syndrome when she was diagnosed last year, 7 months after giving birth. She says colorectal cancer is the deadliest cancer for Australians aged 25 to 54, and that it doesn't discriminate.
3: Always just advocate for yourself. If something's not right for you, if you do get brushed off by a doctor, just keep pushing. You know your body better than anybody. So any of those bowel symptoms, change in bowel habits, blood in your stool, unexplained fatigue, that kind of thing, just always just get checked.
0: And we'll be talking to Danny Duncan later in the show as she prepares to compete in the New York Marathon. And Queensland captain Cameron Munster is confident that his teammate Tino Fasu'amalawi will do his late father Ferretti proud in tonight's State of Origin match in Melbourne. The Titans captain left the Maroons training camp on the Sunshine Coast last week after his father died following a battle with cancer. Fasu'amalawi spent time with his family before rejoining Maroons teammates in Melbourne on Sunday. Munster said, "We know what Tino is about and we are right behind him. Hopefully he can play the footy Ferretti would be proud of." Meanwhile, Blues coach Laurie Daly says Ethan Strange is set to be used off the bench as a back rower in tonight's game at the MCG. Strange made an impressive debut as the Blues 5-8 when he was a late replacement for the injured Mitchell Moses in Origin 1, scoring a try in the Blues' come-from-behind 22-20 win in Sydney last month. And that's what's making news on this Wednesday, the 17th of June. It's 21 past five. In just a tick, Professor Charlie Mills will join me for today's edition of The Daily Wave.

0: Pet Shop Boys. 25 past five. This is 91.7 ABC Gold Coast. And, oh, Charlie, come on in. Oh. Nice to see you.
1: That was a real yawn. Good morning.
0: Good morning.
2: How are you?
0: I'm good. How are you today?
1: Oh, yeah, I'm good. It's good to hear that again.
0: It is good. I missed it yesterday. We need a little introduction for the Daily Wag, don't we?
1: We do.
0: It sets the tone.
1: Yeah.
0: Puts us in the mood.
1: Relaxes us into it.
0: Yeah, I feel like, though, after getting relaxed by that, we're going to get all stressed and wound up because we're going to talk about technology.
1: You're going to get a bee in our bonnet.
0: No. Well, it's not really a bee in our bonnet, but, I mean, look, we're going to talk mobile phones today, and it's an essential item that none of us can live without.
1: Mm.
0: I'd call it a life support system for my kids who are in their early 20s. Well, they're just permanently attached to them. And yet, when I try and call them, they never answer.
1: This is something I wanted to bring up as well. The amount of people who don't answer their phone.
0: I know.
1: Pick up your phone.
0: It's like, oh, what, you expect me to talk on this? Like, no, I just use it for listening to other things, like this radio program.
1: Looking at the screen.
0: Perhaps you're listening on via the ABC Listen app now. And in which case, that's when we love mobile phones. But there's so much about mobile phones because they're so pervasive in our lives. I do get annoyed when people are on a tram or a bus, a train, whatever, and they're talking really loudly.
1: Yeah.
0: And it's like, just have a bit of courtesy for other people around you and go off and have your conversations somewhere else.
1: Or, you know, even the phone on the speaker or, you know, watching a video.
0: You're hearing the whole conversation.
1: Not even a phone call. You're watching a video or something. I've had that. Playing music on a bus or anything
0: like
1: that.
0: Yeah, this guy sitting
1: Tinny phone speaker.
0: Sitting opposite me on the train recently. And, yeah, he was listening to all these videos really loudly. He's like, do you mind? Really? I mean, like, you know, buds. Headphones. And that's the same with my kids. We bought our daughter buds and Bluetooth headphones so that we wouldn't have to listen to it. And then she walks around with a phone around the house and it's like this white noise going on. It's just this, I don't know what she's watching. It's just some YouTube thing or something. A whole bunch of people just talking over the top of each other, laughing at their unfunny jokes. A lot like a commercial radio FM breakfast program.
1: You know what I mean?
0: Maybe that's what she's listening to. I don't know. But
1: I hope not.
0: But, I mean, Charlie, you know, you're a younger man. But, I mean, like, you know, do you have issues with people and mobile phone etiquette?
1: I certainly do. One that really annoys me is walking around on your phone in public, staring at your phone, you know, dead to the world. Everything around you is not. And especially in shops, on footpaths,
0: that's
1: things
0: dangerous.
1: Like that.
0: Yeah.
1: Very
0: Someone
1: dangerous.
0: Nearly walked headfirst into me the other day on their phone, just not looking. Yeah.
1: There is, you know, there's a few quirky things that I do actually like. I mean, it's kind of changed the way we talk. I always think of give a bit to my dad because of the way he answers the phone.
0: Why? How does he answer the phone?
1: Well, because he does it the exact same every time, no matter who's calling.
0: Right.
1: And with caller ID these days, you always know who's calling and who's calling you, etc. But he always answers the phone. His name is Julian. He'll go, Trevor, Julian, hi. Charlie, Julian, hi. even if I'm his son.
0: It's not dad, it's Julian.
1: It's Julian.
0: It's very businesslike.
1: He is a businessman.
0: Okay, right. That's where that comes from. Yeah, it's kind of funny, isn't it? Yeah, and it sort of has changed the way that we interact with people.
1: Yeah.
0: And engage with content. I mean, yeah, mobile phones can be amazing. I love it. And I do listen to audiobooks and podcasts and the radio with, you know, the buds in my ears, which is great.
1: It's become an important part of the way we work in radio, in the media. We spend just about all our time on our phones.
0: We do. Social media updates, even recording interviews. You know, their broadcast quality now. You can do that anywhere, anytime. In fact, some of the interviews you hear in this program are recorded on the phone.
1: A little peek
0: after
1: behind
0: work.
1: The curtain
0: Yeah. So, look, I just want to get your take on this. Mobile phones, are they a bane on our lives? You know, and what ways are they interfering in your life? Love to hear your thoughts. 1-300-903-917 or 0487-993-222. Share us your stories, the things that really irk you about social etiquette with mobile phones in particular. Time now for the latest ABC News, and then it's the winning song for today's edition.
3: ABC
2: ABC News. Good morning, I'm Maria Hatzakis. US President Donald Trump says the Strait of Hormuz will remain open, toll-free under his ceasefire agreement with Iran. He's been speaking with world leaders at the G7 summit, as Catherine Diss reports.
3: The luxurious resort city of Lausanne in Switzerland is shaping up as the likely location for the formal signing of an interim agreement on Friday to start the process of ending the war in Iran. As he met with the Qatari and UAE leaders at the G7 summit in France, the US President Donald Trump said Iran would never have a nuclear weapon under his deal. A US official later released more details of the proposal, saying that it would allow Iran to immediately start selling oil and fuel upon signing, which included the banking, transport and insurance services required, but that Iran would have to meet conditions.
2: A commission of inquiry into the CFMEU's Queensland branch will today turn its attention to financial issues involving the union. Kira Jones has details.
4: The inquiry before Stuart Wood KC is now examining suspicious transactions and financial irregularities within the state division of the CFMEU. Council assisting Andrew Marr yesterday told the inquiry the union circumvented the law by disguising members' Fair Work court fines as financial hardship payments. The probe has previously uncovered evidence of the alleged misuse of $50,000 in union fees. Forensic accounting specialist Natalie Faulkner from consulting and investigations firm FTI Consulting is expected to give evidence today.
2: One Nation leader Pauline Hanson will deliver her first speech to the National Press Club today after a political career spanning three decades. Her address follows recent polling which shows growing support for One Nation and a multi-million dollar crowdfunding campaign aimed at toppling Prime Minister Anthony Albanese. One Nation MP Barnaby Joyce says he's been advising Senator Hanson ahead of her speech.
5: You know, I'm not naive. I've been around this game for a while. She will be a target for tomahawks and no doubt will have lots of gotcha questions and sneaky little things, and people expect that. It would be good if it follows the arc of the philosophy of One Nation and where it intends to go.
2: Investigations are underway into a fatal crash in far north Queensland. Police say a car and a light truck collided on the Kennedy Highway at Kuranda just after 3 o'clock yesterday afternoon. The car's driver, a 67-year-old man, was taken to hospital where he later died. Brisbane residents will find out how much their rates bills will rise when the City Council hands down its budget today. This report from Sarah Richards.
6: Lord Mayor Adrian Schrinner has flagged that the increase in residential rates will remain the lowest of any council in the state's southeast. In last year's budget, average Brisbane rates went up almost $60 annually. Councillor Schrinner says this year's budget will have a big focus on cost of living relief for residents. There will also be a $5.6 million investment to expand the city's health and wellness initiatives. The budget will be handed down at 11 o'clock this morning.
2: In rugby league, the scene is set for tonight's State of Origin blockbuster in Melbourne, with Queensland needing a win to force a series decider. Michael Bausch reports.
7: The Maroons are still smarting from their narrow loss in Game 1, where they surrendered a big lead after Kalyn Ponga's contentious second-half send-off. Coach Billy Slater says they've regrouped and are determined to square the ledger tonight.
8: It's really important to acknowledge what we did well, you know, tidy up a few little areas and then go after our game again.
7: The team will carry immense emotion, playing for forward Tino Fasua-Malawi, who bravely rejoined the camp in Melbourne after the death of his father. A win for Queensland would force a decider at Lang Park in Brisbane in 3 weeks.
2: Queensland's weather, isolated to scattered showers in eastern districts, tending widespread at times north of Cardwell. Isolated late showers in the state's far southwest, a mostly sunny day elsewhere, to some possible morning fog in eastern districts, most likely inland. Cairns 26, Townsville 27, Mackay and Rockhampton 25 degrees, Bundaberg 24, Mount Isa 29. In the southeast, partly cloudy, Brisbane and Ipswich 23, the Gold and Sunshine Coasts 22, Toowoomba 18.
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0: Good morning. Welcome to Wednesday. It is the 17th of June and we're chasing a top of 22 degrees. A partly cloudy one today. Currently 16 at Tweed Head, 16 in Southport and 16 degrees at Runaway Bay. My name's Trev and I'll soon be joined by the driver of this shambolic bus that we call the Brekkie Show, Professor Charlie Mills, for today's edition of the Dawn Patrol. Curious to see what stories have piqued Charlie's interest today. That's to come. And we're talking phones, mobile phones, how they impact your daily life. What is it about phones? Are they a curse? We're just so connected all the time, aren't we? Do you feel like you can never really switch off? Or have they changed your lives in a very positive way? Love to hear your mobile phone stories this morning. 1300 903 917, or you can text me on your mobile phone. You have 487-993-222. Let's get to today's edition of Morning Glory. Our winning song today set a new record in the British charts, taking 37 years to make it to the number one spot from its original release. It's all thanks to a Netflix series called Stranger Things. It is, of course, Kate Bush.

0: 91.7 ABC Gold Coast and Kate Bush running up that hill off the back of its renewed viral madness thanks to Stranger Things. Take that, Vecna. Amazing how that song just took off again and made Kate an absolute fortune second time around. 37 years taking that song to get to number one from its initial release in 1985. That is quite extraordinary. Talking about Stranger Things. 18 to 6 now, it's Trevor Jackson this morning. And, we've been talking about mobile phones and their place in the world. You know, do you have a problem with it, the way people use them, in particularly in public spaces, you know, like people talking loudly on their phones, particularly on public transport, walking around talking on their phones, you know, that sort of thing? Love to hear your bugbears about mobile phones or whether you think they're actually a game changer, whether they're a positive for us. 0487, take out your mobile phone for this number, 0487. 993222. See how we can't live without them? You've got to use your mobile to text me to tell me how much you don't like using your mobile phone, or at least other people using theirs. Or you can use your mobile phone or a landline if you still happen to have one and call me on 1300 903 917. We're going to take a look at the Dawn Patrol in just a moment with Professor Charlie Mills, and a reminder that we've got more opportunities on the show this morning to get in the hunt for some double passes for this.
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0: Hey Mark, what's happening on the roads this morning?
3: Crews are looking after a crash at Paradise Point. It's on the Esplanade near the Sovereign Mile, just causing some local disruption. The M1 is slowing up northbound through Pimpamar. There was debris reported around exit 45 for the northbound Ormo before, and then it's slowing into Slacks Creek as well for the trip towards Brisbane. There's also a breakdown to watch for northbound before exit 57 Tambourine Oxenford Road through Helensvale. Southbound is flowing at speed. Smith Street Motorway is a smooth run into North Street and Marine Parade Southport. Gold Coast Highway has around a 29-minute trip from Surfers Paradise South to Palm Beach in the current traffic. Brisbane Road Arundel is building but still flowing okay. And a bit of activity around Southport and Narang Road at Ashmore Road through Molondina. Reedy Creek Road slowing for the Bermuda Street intersection. I'm Mark Jansfield from ATN with the latest traffic on ABC Local Radio Queensland.
0: Thank you, Mark. It is. If there's anything that we've missed, by the way, please let me know. Take out that mobile phone again. Let us know. 0487993222 or 1300 903 917. Wherever you may be listening in, great to have you aboard this morning. We're talking telephones. I thought we'd slip this one in ahead of Dawn Patrol, which is next. 16 to 6 now.

0: Theolo, of course, telephone line on 91.7 ABC Gold Coast. It is 11 to 6.
1: Did you ever have one of those mornings when you wake up to a whole series of unexplainable phenomena?
2: Good morning, Vietnam!
0: Good morning, Charlie Mills.
3: Ah, good morning. I'm back.
0: You are back. It's good to see you again. All full of vim and vigour and vitality, all the V words.
3: Something like that at 5.45, 5.49 yes. on a Wednesday morning.
0: Yeah, we start coming to life about now, you know.
3: It takes us a little bit.
0: We're on cruise control for the first 3 quarters of an hour.
3: No, that's not true. I'm back there. I'm working.
0: Oh, yeah, yeah. He's cracking the whip. He really is.
3: Driving the, what was it, shambolic bus?
0: Yeah. That's it. All right. What's on your radar this morning? What stories have caught your eye?
3: Well, it never feels nice to be replaced, does it, Trev?
0: No.
3: And if you've had that feeling before, spare a thought for Tunisia coach Sabri Lamouchi, who, after that team lost 5-1 to Sweden at the World Cup, has been more or less kicked out, instantly replaced.
0: What? In the middle of the

0: tournament.
1: In the middle
0: after
1: of the tournament.
0: After one loss.
2: Yeah, he's been sacked. It was pretty bad. Wow. Loss 5-1 to Sweden. And he has been sacked. Harvey Renard has been appointed Tunisia's coach following the sacking. The Lamouchi, who was the former coach, the 54-year-old, had only been in charge of the national team since January. Oh, so didn't get a good crack at it in 5 months. But Harvey Renard, a very experienced coach, and they will be hoping that he can be successful. He's won the Africa Cup of Nations twice, once with Zambia and once with Cote d'Ivoire. He also coached Morocco at the 2018 World Cup and Saudi Arabia in 2022, and he earned that. I don't know if you remember this, the notable upset win over eventual winner Argentina and the French national women's team. So,
0: okay. All right.
2: Successful coach. I don't know what you can do with a squad halfway through a World Cup tournament, like how much you can turn that around.
0: All right. Tunisia to win, mate. I'm putting my house on it.
2: Don't put your house on that. But interestingly enough, this is not the first time Tunisia have done this. This is the second time they've sacked a World Cup coach mid-tournament.
0: Oh, jeez.
2: Back at the 98 tournament, Henry Kasparak was fired after group stage losses to England and Colombia. Which ruled the team out of contention for the knockout stages before its closing match against Romania. Tunisia have played at 7 World Cups now. They've never made the knockout stage.
0: Okay. And probably struggling to do it this time around as
2: Seems that way.
0: Okay. What else is happening, Charlie?
2: Do you remember the other week I told you about Dan Sullivan, senator from Alaska, who was going for election?
0: Up against Dan Sullivan.
2: Up against Dan Sullivan.
0: That's right, yes.
2: Well, there's been a ruling in that case now. Alaska's elections director, not dictator, has deemed retired schoolteacher Dan J. Sullivan, who has the same name and party affiliation as incumbent Senator Dan S. Sullivan, he's ineligible to appear on the state's primary ballot in August.
0: Oh, okay.
2: The director concluded that his declaration of candidacy was designed to confuse or mislead, has deemed retired schoolteacher Dan J. Sullivan, who has the same name and party affiliation as incumbent Senator Dan S. Sullivan, he's ineligible to appear on the state's primary ballot in August.
0: Oh, okay.
2: The director concluded that his declaration of candidacy was designed to confuse or mislead voters, compromising the ballot's fairness. He now has 30 days to appeal the decision. Of course, elections aren't until November.
0: Mm.
2: A probe began when the Republican senator accused his Democratic opponent, not Dan Sullivan, the other opponent, of rigging the race.
0: It's confusing.
2: Democrats are looking for a majority in the US Senate. It's
0: so he's saying the Democrats planted another Dan Sullivan to try and split the vote and basically weaken his chances of being re-elected.
2: Yes, yeah, right. That's right. Okay. So the director of elections posted a letter on the matter on Monday, determining that his declaration of candidacy was not filed in order to declare an actual good faith candidacy. She noted that the proposed challenger has never registered to vote under the name Dan Sullivan, had never before been affiliated with the Republican Party, and he styled his campaign materials after the senator and hired a political consultant who had long supported Democratic candidates. She did not, though, mention any finding of any evidence or alleged coordination between Dan J. Sullivan and the Democratic Party officials or that Democratic candidate in the election. In a statement to the BBC, the senator's campaign praised the decision and thanked the state's lieutenant governor for launching the probe to uphold Alaskans' right to a free and fair election, quote, without a sham candidate.
0: But what about to a right to a free and fair election? If somebody decides that they want to run,
2: if there is a
0: and their name just happens to be the same as the incumbent,
2: It would be interesting to see if he appeals.
0: Okay. All right. Okay. All right. So much for being the land of the free. Okay. Yeah. All right. Some news from the sporting world.
2: Yeah, that's right. Some exciting news. Serena and Venus Williams are going to rekindle their doubles partnership. They're back together.
0: Oh, right. Is this after Serena's partner?
2: Mboku.
0: Forced out with injury, yeah.
2: Yeah, it was forced out with injury at Queen's Club tournament. But this is at Wimbledon.
0: This is
2: very exciting. The All England Club announced the recipients of wild cards on Tuesday morning, and in one of the most highly anticipated announcements in recent memories, especially considering, as you mentioned, Serena's return from retirement after 4 years away from the sport. Here is the BBC's sport correspondent Andy Swiss on just how monumental a moment this is.
3: This is huge news. I mean, the Williams sisters always make headlines.
1: But this will be huge at Wimbledon. Remember, it was only last week that Serena Williams played her first match

0: in nearly 4 years when she made her comeback at the Queen's Club in their tournament in London, where she played in the doubles alongside Victoria Mboko. And she played really well. I mean, bearing in mind she'd not played for nearly 4 years, it was a really impressive performance. They won their opening match, but then had to pull out because Mboko suffered an injury. That was huge news. This will be even bigger, because for her to return to Wimbledon to play in the women's doubles alongside her sister Venus, they are two such icons of modern sport.
1: Absolutely, they are. Big news. So Serena returned last month at the Queen's Club. Venus has competed on the tour since her debut in 94. She only stopped due to health-related issues. She turns 46 today.
2: Oh, happy birthday, Venus. Yeah. Okay, yeah.
1: On the grass at Wimbledon, the pair have won 6 doubles titles. They last lifted the Wimbledon trophy in 2016, 10 years ago.
2: Yeah, right.
1: Serena will continue to play in the doubles format leading up to the Grand Slam event. She's going to join Carolina Muchova at the Berlin Open. Meanwhile, at Wimbledon, Nick Kyrgios has been given a wild card to play in the men's doubles, teaming up with world number 11 Alexander Bublik.
2: Yeah.
1: Wimbledon kicks off on the 29th.
2: There you go. Oh, well, yeah, talk about a wild card. Nick Kyrgios.
1: Yeah. Okay.
2: Yes. All right. Got a song for us?
1: I do. Mm-hmm. Talking phones today. Phone etiquette. You're texting. You're calling. So one on that theme. Folk pop duo out of the sunny coast. This is The Dregs. And this is Call Me Home.
2: Oh, my daughter loves these guys.
3: You ready? Yep.

0: Nice choice, Professor Charlie Mills, The Dregs and Call Me Home off the back of Dawn Patrol this morning. And as we've been talking, telephones, absolutely perfect. My daughter loves that band. My daughter, who's always on her phone, loves The Dregs, one of her favourite bands. Time now for a traffic update, and then we'll get the latest from ABC News and Early AM. It's just coming up to six.
1: 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Traffic.
2: The M1 is slowing northbound Helensvale through to Pimpamar and then from Tanami into Slacks Creek for the trip towards Brisbane. There is a breakdown to watch for northbound on the M1 before exit 57 Tamburine-Oxford Road through Helensvale. The M1 is slowing southbound around Stapleton area. Smith Street Motorway is an okay run into North Street and Marine Parade Southport. We've got a crash being tidied up at Paradise Point. It's on the Esplanade near the Sovereign Mile. Gold Coast Highway has a 29-minute trip from Surfers Paradise south to Palm Beach in the current conditions. Olsen Avenue looking good into Currumburra Road, Ashmore. Southport Narang Road is building at the Ashmore Road intersection, Molondina though, and Hooker Boulevard is adding some traffic at the western end of Bermuda Street. Reedy Creek Road is slowing through the Bermuda Street intersection. I'm Mark Jansfield from ATN with the latest traffic on ABC Local Radio.
3: ABC News. Good morning, I'm Maria Hatzakis. Childcare workers have scrapped a plan to walk off the job after the federal government agreed to fund a 15% pay rise. Isabella Tolhurst has details.
4: The federal government will spend $3.6 billion over the next 2 years to increase early educators' pay by 15%. A wage rise was initially funded in 2024 but was due to run out this November. The Fair Work Commission will raise wages permanently from 2029 as part of its work to address pay gaps in female-dominated industries. But employers had warned that daycare fees would shoot up unless the Commonwealth extended its wage subsidy to bridge the gap. Childcare centres will need to limit fee increases in order to receive the government funding, ensuring costs aren't passed along to families.
3: US President Donald Trump says Iran would never have a nuclear weapon under his ceasefire deal, as more details about the proposal are made public. His Europe correspondent, Catherine Diss.
5: As he met with the Qatari and UAE leaders at the G7 summit in France, the US President Donald Trump said his deal meant Iran would never have a nuclear weapon and insisted that the Strait of Hormuz would reopen toll-free. While there's still scant detail, a US official said upon signing the agreement, Iran would be able to immediately start selling oil and fuel, which included the banking, transport and insurance services, but that it would have to meet conditions. The luxurious resort city of Lausanne in Switzerland is shaping up as the likely location for the formal signing of the agreement that's expected on Friday. Catherine Diss, ABC News, Evian Laban.
3: A forensic accounting specialist will today front a commission of inquiry into the Queensland branch of the CFMEU. The probe before Stuart Wood cases investigating alleged union misconduct. Natalie Faulkner from consulting and investigations firm FTI Consulting is expected to be questioned over irregularities in the CFMEU's financial dealings, including unexplained cash transfers and suspicious transactions. The latest block of hearings in Brisbane will run until Thursday. A Sunshine Coast trailer manufacturer has shut up shop after more than 30 years in business. Ollie Wickham has details.
6: Trailers 2000 has been operating out of its BOR base since 1993. The ABC understands that staff were dismissed yesterday morning. The business went into liquidation following a general meeting resolved to wind up the company. Chartered accountants Pierce and Hears have been named as administrators. Trailers 2000 was founded by Stuart and Jenny Daniels back in 1993 and went on to become the supplier of all Bunnings Warehouse trailer stock. The ABC has attempted to contact the owners for comment.
3: There are calls for changes to the way rent assistance is calculated as housing costs continue to rise. Australians on an age or disability pension, job seeker payments or other allowances are entitled to the support. Despite two increases to the payment, Chris Rice from National Seniors Australia says rent assistance is not keeping pace with rising costs.
7: We want it linked to what the inflation pressures are on rents themselves because that's something that's causing acute distress.
3: In rugby league, the Maroons are under pressure to keep the State of Origin series alive as they prepare to face off against the Blues in Game 2 tonight. Ethan Ricks reports.
8: After the Blues mounted a historic comeback in the series opener, Queensland can't afford a loss tonight at the Melbourne Cricket Ground. Broncos star fullback Reece Walsh is back in the Maroons squad, but coach Billy Slater won't confirm whether he'll come off the bench. Blues coach Laurie Daly says Ethan Strange will likely get some run time in the back row after an impressive performance in Game 1. Halfback Mitchell Moses will make his return from injury, while Mark Nwanganeta-Wassey makes his Origin debut, replacing an injured Casey McLean.
3: Briefly, in soccer, France and Senegal at level at nil all at halftime as they kick off day 6 of action at the Men's FIFA World Cup in New Jersey. The weather for Queensland, isolated to scattered showers in eastern districts, isolated late showers in the far southwest, mostly sunny elsewhere. Cairns 26 today, Townsville 27, Mackay and Rockhampton 25, Bundaberg 24, Mount Isa 29. In the state southeast, a partly cloudy day, Brisbane and Ipswich 23, Golden Sunshine Coast 22.
9: Good morning. Welcome to AM. I'm Melissa Clark in Canberra, coming to you from Ngunnawal country and acknowledging other custodians. US President Donald Trump has publicly criticised Israel's Prime Minister Benjamin Netanyahu again, insisting he was to act more responsibly in his country's conflict with Hezbollah in Lebanon. The seemingly strained relationship between the two men comes as Israeli media reports that Israeli officials haven't even seen a copy of the deal between the US and Iran to end the war in the Middle East. And as one

0: in used to fight with Russia. Here's Middle East correspondent Matthew Doran.
1: At the G7 summit on the shores of Lake Geneva, the US president sits down with one of his country's closest partners in the Middle East.
2: This is a very important deal.
1: The Emir of Qatar, Sheikh Tamim bin Hamad Al Thani, thanking Donald Trump for negotiating a deal with Iran to end a war his country and the rest of the Gulf has been caught in the middle of.
2: There's still a lot of work to be done.
1: The US president likes to talk up the close ties he has with leaders across the Middle East, none more than the Prime Minister of Israel, who was his partner in launching the war with Iran. But frustration with Benjamin Netanyahu's actions have boiled over in recent days, and Donald Trump clearly wants to make a point.
3: Without me, there would be no Israel, because no other president was willing to do what I did. I've had a great relationship with Bibi, but now Bibi has to be more responsible with respect to Lebanon.
1: The most recent war Israel has been waging against the Iranian-backed militant group Hezbollah spawned from the broader regional conflict between the US, Israel and Iran. But it's now front and centre of the efforts for peace. Donald Trump is furious Benjamin Netanyahu gave the green light to an attack against Hezbollah in southern Beirut on Sunday as the group's backers in Tehran were locked in negotiations with Washington. But the president's criticism is going beyond individual attacks.
3: Now, I'm not happy with the way Israel has handled themselves with Lebanon and with Hezbollah. They should have been able to do this job faster. It just goes on forever.
1: But Israel's insistence it will keep its troops inside seized and occupied Lebanese territory for as long as is necessary is angering Iran. Its foreign minister is Abbas Araghchi.
4: The end of the war also includes the end of occupation, with the withdrawal of Israeli forces from territories they have occupied in this war.
1: Danny Citronowitz is a former head of the Iran branch of Israel's Defense Intelligence Establishment and is now a researcher at the Institute of National Security Studies.
5: Israel can play the spoiler, but the price will be friction with the US administration and Trump specifically. So I think Israel need to think hard and clear what to do, because Trump already set his mind on agreement.
1: With a deal struck in an attempt to end one war, attention at the G7 is also focused on another conflict, in Ukraine. Its president, Volodymyr Zelensky, meeting world leaders at the summit, including Donald Trump, hopeful negotiating energy will return to his part of the world.
6: So we had the unanimity that Russia is not winning, losing a lot of people, and they have to make a deal as quick as possible.
1: The challenge there, not lost on the US president.
3: I settled 8 wars. This was the one I thought was going to be the easiest settle.
1: This is Matthew Doran in Jerusalem, reporting for AM.
0: Businesses in regional Australia have been feeling the flow-on effects of the war in the Middle East and want the federal government to extend fuel and freight discounts beyond the end of June. Prime Minister Anthony Albanese has indicated a decision on whether to extend the cuts to fuel excise and the heavy vehicle road user charge won't be made until next week. Sinead Mangan reports.
7: When the United States and Israel attacked Iran in late February this year, Sharon Middleton's haulage business felt the effects immediately. The price of fuel doubled, making the cost of a round trip from east to west across the Nullarbor Plain more than $13,000.
8: It was crippling because suddenly me and others like me, we were hitting all our credit limits with our fuel supplies at a much rapid rate.
7: A move by federal government to halve fuel excise for all Australians and suspend road use charges for truckies provided short-term relief. But now there's uncertainty since the measures are due to end on June 30.
8: I'm really very concerned, and I'm already seeing, you know, businesses just say it's all too hard and packing up and leaving. Really good family businesses that have been around for decades.
7: Defence and energy analyst John Blackburn says despite the promise of a peace deal between the United States and Iran, there are still concerns about the future of fuel supply in Australia.
9: My concern right now is that whilst the minister says, oh, don't you worry, we've got more fuel stocks than we had before the war, he's not talking about what does the next couple of years look like. Because if you don't look at these scenarios, they may do something stupid like put the fuel excise back up without understanding the impact on Australian businesses. Businesses will go out of business, basically.
10: Hey, Chrissy, you got to be in the photo.
11: Just doing a photo shoot. Get your mini skirt off.
12: It's not going to win any awards, that photography.
13: Of course, Douglas matter. Is in it.
7: Once the weather cools off in winter, usually a Congo line of caravans head north to Queensland to soak up the sun and enjoy the outback. But the season has been quiet as many travellers cancelled their plans. Vicky Jones runs bus tours out of the town of Winton, showing off the Channel Country. In the first months of the tour season, business has been down 50 to 70% on a regular year.
13: The main thing is travellers are not travelling, but also the cost of everything's gone up. So, you know, when you're doing 250 to 300 kilometres a day for tours and you're not getting the number of people on tours, it makes the bottom line a little bit sketchy.
7: Further south, in the dairy town of Cobden in Victoria, local cafe owner Kim Santispirioto says business is really slowing down.
14: It's gotten a lot quieter. A lot of farmers don't come into town as much, and there's a lot less tourists as well. It might have

0: to move on, I think. I don't know what I should do.
1: Prime Minister Anthony Albanese has yet to commit to extending the fuel excise rebate, but a decision is expected next week.
2: Sinead Mangan reporting with Ted O'Connor and Lachlan Ford. Pauline Hanson will take centre stage in Canberra today when the One Nation Senator delivers her first formal speech at the National Press Club. As recent polls continue to reflect a surge in support for her party, Senator Hanson is under growing pressure to explain her policies and vision for Australia. Samantha Dick reports.
3: One Nation leader Pauline Hanson has built a brand railing against the mainstream media.
4: Did you fly a cattle class? I'm not answering your stupid questions.
3: But today, she's facing the Canberra media establishment head on by delivering her first formal speech at the National Press Club. There, she'll be grilled by a crowd of political journalists on live television. One Nation MP Barnaby Joyce says he's given her some advice.
5: Don't entertain gotcha questions.
3: The former Deputy Prime Minister and high-profile politician has courted the media for years and knows what it's like to be on the receiving end of media scrutiny.
5: You know, I'm not naive. I've been around this game for a while. She will be a target for tomahawks.
3: While Barnaby Joyce is wary of placing too much emphasis on polling, he says the growing interest in One Nation means Pauline Hanson has a duty to front up and explain the party's vision.
5: There's a form of onus on you to present yourself and tell people more about how it operates in your vision of where your party will take Australia.
3: Jill Shepherd, an associate professor in politics at the Australian National University, says Pauline Hanson will have to walk a tightrope as she increases her engagements with mainstream media.
6: And she's going to have to, I think, tread very carefully to maintain her image as an outsider when increasingly she's going to look to a lot of voters like she is an insider who talks to established journalists.
7: What do you think are some of the landmines that Pauline Hanson will need to look out for, either during her speech or when she's facing questions from journalists in the crowd?
6: I think plenty of us are sitting back and waiting for Pauline Hanson to slip up on arcane policy questions, you know, not be able to answer questions about the economy or complicated, you know, defence or foreign policy matters. But I think the electorate that are defecting from the major parties to support One Nation at this point in time don't really care.
3: A One Nation fundraising campaign targeting Anthony Albanese with the title Fire the Liar has raised more than $4 million. Among their list of grievances are Labor's plans to change the rules for negative gearing and capital gains tax, despite promising not to touch them ahead of last year's election. Labor's tax changes were debated during a two-day inquiry this week. The government intends to pass its tax legislation in the next sitting fortnight.
2: Samantha Dick. And that's Early AM for today. In finance, oil prices have fallen to a three-month low due to optimism about the prospect of the Strait of Hormuz reopening. Brent crude's trading at $79.78. That's dipping under $80 for the first time since early March. I'm Melissa Clark. It's a quarter past.
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9: Good morning. It's Wednesday, the 17th of June, which means State of Origin 2. Go you, Blues. From Melbourne tonight from the MCG. It'll be a big one with the Maroons needing a win to keep the series alive. Speaking of footy and league specifically, we've got more chances to put you in the running for those double passes to catch the Titans up against the Panthers this coming weekend, Saturday at Robina. So when you hear the cue to call, 1-300-903-917. We just might give it to the first three callers to be in the running for those double passes that we've got up for grabs. Okay, the forecast, a partly cloudy one, chasing a top today of 22. Hunters at the Seaway says it's currently 15 degrees there. Winds from the south-southwest at 5 knots. Just a couple of boats out. Next tide will be a high just before 10 this morning at 1.2 metres. And then we'll have a low this afternoon at around 3:30 at 0.2 of a metre. Crystals at Point Danger, the temp there, 15 degrees, winds from the south at 4 knots, 5 boats out, no board riders. The water temp still very comfortable, 21 degrees. Okay, coming up. You've seen the price of petrol at the Bowser. We've seen the increase in sales for electric vehicles. And you might be considering buying a brand new spanking EV yourself. With the price of fuel not only quite high, but very uncertain, given the very unstable conditions in the Middle East. But did you know that if you buy an EV, that the cost of rubber that keeps that electric vehicle rolling along can be somewhat more expensive than it can be for a car that's using a combustion engine? Why? You'll find out next.

0: Fine Young Cannibals on 91.7 ABC Gold Coast. G'day, Trevor Jackson this morning. It's 21 past 6. When you talk about EVs, electric vehicles, it's often about batteries. But EV tyres are worth discussing as they happen to wear out faster than their petrol counterparts. Why? Well, the ABC's Nicole Dyer asked motoring journalist Paul Gower that very same question.
1: Yes, they're very, very different. So the thing about it is, think about this, if you're driving around in your combustion car and you're driving along and you've got in the background, you've got rah, rah, rah, rah, rah, rah, rah of the engine and you've got wah, wah, wah, wah, wah of the gearbox. So do you hear the tyres?
2: No.
1: You don't. Unless you've got something with really, really low profile, sporty tyres that drum, or you've got one of those idiots who've got the jacked up pickup truck with the big rah, rah, rah, rah of truck tyres on it, right? Okay. But in an electric car, you don't have all that background noise. So you actually hear the tyres. And tyres become a significant source of noise. Okay, so that's point one. Point two, with the efficiency of electric cars, they're looking at low drag tyres to get more mileage.
2: Are we talking specifically EVs?
1: Yes.
2: Or the whole EV hybrid plug-in
1: family? No, this is much more specific to EVs. The noise thing is a big factor. And interest, and also, so is the drag coefficient of these things. Because if you've got a combustion car and you're driving a long distance, you're not so concerned about the fuel economy, if you like, provided by the tyres. If you're going along, that's one of the reasons why you pump up the tyres for a long trip, okay? Because it cuts drag. Hmm. Well, in an EV situation, they're looking for all the efficiencies they can get, which is why a lot of EVs have the swoopy bodywork. You know, really aerodynamic, because they're cutting aerodynamic drag, okay? And so tyres are a thing. So that becomes two functions there, and that has changed a lot of thinking about tyres. Now, interestingly, here's a side story you won't know. Toyota had a car called the 86, have a car. It's a little sports car, two-seater sports car, yum, yum, yum, all of that sort of stuff. But when they were developing it, the tyres they put on it had too much grip. So it just went round corners like a go-kart, sports car, yum, yum, yum, all of that sort of stuff. But when they were developing it, the tyres they put on it had too much grip. So it just went round corners like a go-kart, but the sports car feel wasn't there. You couldn't feel it moving around and talking to you. So they took the tyres off the Prius and put it on the 86. And so they put the electric car tyres onto the sports car to give it a more sporty feel because they don't have as much grip. So there are, you know, swings and roundabouts with this. But what I'm saying is, when you're talking about EV tyres, they become very specific.
2: How expensive are they?
1: Not hugely. The most expensive tyres are the ones you see on high-performance sports cars, which have got a very low sidewall, great big wide tread, and they're grippy and sticky and all that stuff. Makes them all very expensive. Basically, size. Electric vehicles tend not to have big wide tyres because, again, of drag. But there's different technology in them. And we don't know what the long-term price pattern's going to be. But what's happening is I'm hearing from people now who are getting more wear than they expected out of their EV. So somebody emailed me this week, got 8,000 kilometres, which is appalling, for the front tyres on their electric vehicle.
2: That's not good.
1: No. Well, because, you know, generally speaking, you'd be talking 30, 40,000 Ks. Most people would think their tyres are worth having. But what's happening is, when you accelerate away from a light, it's in your, I don't know, your Subaru, your Corolla or whatever, with a gearbox, it's rum, rum, and you gradually build up. Yes, you can drop the clutch in a big V8, something or other, and spin the back wheels and that sort of stuff to get extra grip for acceleration. Well, electric cars accelerate like you cannot believe, right? If you haven't driven lots of them, an ordinary electric car accelerates faster than a lot of sporty cars. And a really fast electric. So I'm driving a Porsche at the moment. It will go from 0 to 100 kilometres an hour in 2.2 seconds. You ready? 1,000, 2,000, we're at 100. Just then, we're at 100 Ks. So you imagine what that does to the tyres? Because if you think about it, the only thing in touching the ground to make it go forward is the tyres. And a lot of electric sporty type cars, it's not unusual to have cars that do this 0 to 100 thing in 4 to 5 seconds. I mean, I was driving a boring little one of the cheapest ones the other day, and it goes from 0 to 100 in 6 seconds. Electric vehicle tyres are closer to an ordinary tyre than a high-performance tyre, but the actual construction of them and the rubber and the other component things are designed for giving you less grip, more longevity and quietness. But if you are accelerating a lot, so if you're driving around town, stop starting all the time, because you're not aware of just how hard you're accelerating, you can cause wear problems with electric car.
0: Very interesting. Paul Gover there, speaking, that motoring journalist, speaking with Nicole Dyer about tyres and EVs. Nicole in Surfers Paradise says, my friend got a flat tyre on her EV a few weeks ago, and I was very surprised to hear that it had no spare tyre. She had to wait for a tow truck to take her car to a tyre shop. Being a Sunday, she had to wait until Monday to get her new tyre, which was, by the way, over $400 for one tyre. Thanks, Nicole. I'm pretty sure, I don't own an EV, but I'm pretty sure that none of the

EVs actually have a spare tyre. I think there's not the space for them as such because of the batteries underneath. That might be part of the reason. I'm not quite sure. Don't take my word on that. But as far as I'm aware, I don't think EVs carry spares at all. If you're an EV owner and you do have a spare, prove me wrong, let me know. Please pass it on 0487 993222 or 1300 903 917. Speaking of cars and tyres, we'll check the latest in the traffic in just a tick. I'm in the

0: Blondie on 91.7 ABC Gold Coast. It's Trevor Jackson this morning. Latest ABC local news with Daniel Maher just seconds away. And Professor Charlie Mills, he's on the case. He says of the approximately 100 EVs available for sale in Australia, only 10 come with a spare wheel, whether that's full-sized or a space saver type. There you go.
1: 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Traffic.
0: What's happening, Mark?
2: That earlier crash has been cleared from Paradise Point, the Esplanade near the Sovereign Mile. The M1 is slowing up northbound Helensvale through to Pimpamar, also through Ormo, and then from Yatala it's a bit patchy into Slacks Creek for the northbound run. There's a breakdown to watch out for northbound as well. Exit 57 Tambourine Oxenford Road through Helensvale, and the M1's also slowing southbound around Helensvale as well. Smith Street Motorway is a smooth run on the Gold Coast Highway, around 34 minutes from Surface Paradise to Palm Beach in the current traffic. You'll save a couple of minutes going via Bermuda Street. We've got Southport Narang Road building at Ashmore Road through Mullandina. Hooker Boulevard is flowing okay at the eastern and western end. Reedy Creek Road slowing through Bermuda Street, and Bermuda Street is starting to build up around Christine Avenue, Burley Waters. I'm Mark Dransfield from ATN with the latest traffic on ABC Gold Coast.
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3: Morning, Danielle Maher with your local news on ABC Gold Coast. Queensland's Shadow Transport Minister has refused to say whether Labor would fund Stage 4 of the Gold Coast Light Rail if the party wins the state election in 2028. Bart Mellish criticised the Crisafulli government for abandoning plans to extend the tram network to Coolangatta, but he says it's too early to commit to any projects at this stage.
4: In terms of having a plan for the Gold Coast, you need to be factoring for all modes. We're a bit early on to be talking in this cycle about what we're committing to at the next election. But what is clear is, as every month goes by, it will be more of a mess and there will be more catch-up work that needs to be done in terms of public transport and in terms of road transport down here on the Gold Coast.
3: A homelessness support service says state laws granting police extra powers to move antisocial people on from public spaces are too ambiguous. Under laws passed in April, police can ban individuals exhibiting antisocial

0: social behaviour from designated precincts for up to 24 hours. Maryborough's CBD on the Fraser Coast will be the first precinct to trial the laws from next month. But Gold Coast Homelessness Network Chair Maria Liebig says it constitutes government overreach.
1: One of the major concerns is probably the provision around people being uncomfortable about people, because it's quite a broad brief. It's too open to interpretation. So we'd hope that, again, that would be something that would be reflected upon.
0: A commission of inquiry into the CFMEU's Queensland branch will today turn its attention to financial issues involving the union. Kerry Jones reports.
2: The inquiry before Stuart Wood KC is now examining suspicious transactions and financial irregularities within the state division of the CFMEU. Council assisting Andrew Marr yesterday told the inquiry the union circumvented the law by disguising members' Fair Work court fines as financial hardship payments. The probe has previously uncovered evidence of the alleged misuse of $50,000 in union fees. Forensic accounting specialist Natalie Faulkner from consulting and investigations firm FTI Consulting is expected to give evidence today.
0: Childcare workers have scrapped a plan to walk off the job after the federal government agreed to fund a 15% pay rise. Isabella Tolhurst reports.
3: The federal government will spend $3.6 billion over the next 2 years to increase early educators' pay by 15%. A wage rise was initially funded in 2024 but was due to run out this November. The Fair Work Commission will raise wages permanently from 2029 as part of its work to address pay gaps in female-dominated industries. But employers had warned that daycare fees would shoot up unless the Commonwealth extended its wage subsidy to bridge the gap. Childcare centres will need to limit fee increases in order to receive the government funding, ensuring costs aren't passed along to families.
0: The scene is set for tonight's State of Origin blockbuster in Melbourne, with Queensland needing a win to force a series decider. Michael Bausch has the details.
4: The Maroons are still smarting from their narrow loss in Game 1, where they surrendered a big lead after Kalyn Ponga's contentious second-half send-off. Coach Billy Slater says they've regrouped and are determined to square the ledger tonight.
5: It's really important to acknowledge what we did well, you know, tidy up a few little areas and then go after our game again.
4: The team will carry immense emotion, playing for forward Tino Fasua-Malawi, who bravely rejoined the camp in Melbourne after the death of his father. A win for Queensland would force a decider at Lang Park in Brisbane in 3 weeks.
0: And in the AFL, Gold Coast CEO Mark Evans says the AFL's warning to Suns coach Damien Hardwick was the right approach to a bad joke. Hardwick drew the ire of league bosses after publicly questioning umpiring decisions made during the Suns' loss to the Cats in Geelong on Friday night. In the post-match press conference, Hardwick compared the Cats' home ground to the Coliseum, insinuating the crowd influenced the umpires. Evans says the comparison was mistimed.
6: Dimmer acknowledged that it was a gag that didn't quite land. All good coaches have this great balance between connecting the group but also keeping them on edge, and sometimes that'll come out at a press conference post-game.
0: To the weather, a partly cloudy day with a slight chance of a shower becoming less likely in the late morning. A top temperature of 22 degrees. 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
7: Good morning. Currently 16 degrees in Coolangatta, 15 at Surface Paradise, and a rather chilly 8 degrees in Canungra. Coming up, it's State of Origin 2, and you're going to hear from the Maroons. They had their final media call yesterday. You'll hear from the captain and coach in just a few moments' time. Check surf conditions with Tapper. It's also June is Bowel Cancer Awareness Month. There's an extraordinary local woman who's turned her shock diagnosis into a means to educate others about the frequency of bowel cancer. She's also just about to head off and compete in the New York Marathon. Great story. So that's coming up as well. Your chance to win tickets to the Titans this coming weekend on Saturday in Robina. Titans v Panthers. We'll take the first three callers when you hear that cue to call on 1300 903 917. And then just before the news, we were talking about

EVs, electric vehicles, and their tyres wearing out much faster for various reasons, according to motoring journalist Paul Gubber. But Alison says, morning, Trev, our neighbours have electric cars and, yes, no spare tyre. This is off the back of an earlier message that we got from, and just trying to remember who that was. They didn't identify themselves, but just saying that their friend got a flat tyre in their EV, surprised that they had no spare and had to wait for a tow truck to take the car to the tyre shop. There you go. Oh, it was Nicole in Surface Paradise. Apologies, Nicole. There you go. So, yeah, Professor Charlie Mills has done the research. He reckons that of the 100 or so EVs currently on sale in Australia, only around 10% of them carry a spare of some description. So not too common when it comes to EVs. There you go. Check surf conditions with Tapper next. 23-7 now. It's Alanis Morissette.

0: 91.7 ABC Gold Coast, Alanis Morissette from Jagged Little Pill and Hand in My Pocket. It is 19 to 7. My name's Trev. Good to have you company this morning. Just got word from Chloe Maxwell, producer of The Morning Show, saying that the lights at the intersection of Gold Coast Highway and Hooker Boulevard are on the fritz, not really working very well. They've got a build-up of traffic there. Actually, though, the police were there this morning. The lights were completely out and they had maintenance workers working on them. So it looks like it's a significant problem with them. We'll keep you posted on that and, of course, get a traffic update for you shortly as well with Mark Dransberg here on 91.7 ABC Gold Coast. First up, though, let's head to the beach. See how the surf's looking this morning. Hasn't been too good of late, Tapper. Any good news this morning?
1: Mate, yesterday was all right. I went out there and got a couple. It's got a bit of... It's a junky kind of swell, though. It's what's weird is this swell direction and type is kind of like what you get in summer. Like, you know, like it's... We're way past summer. It's east-northeast at about 10 seconds. Averaging about a metre and a half to 2.5 metres. So there's size and there's still some fun waves out there. But, yeah, not quite the right direction for Burley, but there's still some good waves on the points here at Burley, Currumbin, and Snapper through to Rainbow, even occasional ones at Greenmount and Kira there. Otherwise, we've got that low tide gone. High tide are just after 9 this morning, and the water temperature 21.5 degrees. Air temperature a little chilly. The sun's just poked through the gap in the clouds, and everybody's got their phones out and checking it out, mate. But plenty of sunrise selfies going on there. But, mate, look, besides that, you'll be able to get a few sly beach breaks that'll improve as that tide comes in, anywhere from, say, Miami all the way south to North Kira. That's going to be a less crowded alternative. D-Bar and the Tweakers will have the most size. D-Bar, particularly as that tide comes in, will get better. But, yeah, it's on the points where the best shape is. And, yeah, there's a couple of fun ones out there. I'm hanging. I'm going to get out there and get amongst it, get a couple hours in, and then, maybe do some other stuff for the day. But, mate, beautiful little day, and there's plenty of waves, and it's got a bit of size. I've noticed a few people struggling to get out at Burley, like there's a bit of a sweep, and so there's still some size, so get out there and get amongst it.
0: Good on you, Tapper. You do that. Terry Tapatis of the Surf Report. We'll check finance in just a moment with Linda Woods. Origin 2 tonight, and it's a must-win game for the Maroons as they take on the Blues at the MCG. There's been plenty of talk about Queensland's poor record in Melbourne, but Coach Billy Slater isn't worried.
2: I don't think any two games of State of Origin are the same, and certainly not two series are the same. So we can't expect, you know, last year just to roll into this year. Last year we didn't play well in game one. This year I thought we played quite well in game one. So that's the difference. But it's really important to acknowledge what we did well. You know, tidy up a few little areas and then go after our game again. So although they are very different years and different performances in game one, we need to pick ourselves up off the canvas and we need to go again. So that's been a focus for us.
0: Maroons coach Billy Slater there. And the lead up to game two has been marred by tragedy, of course, with Queensland Maroons star Tino Fasa Amalawi. Excuse me. With his dad Ferretti passing away. The forward will take the field for game two, and captain Cameron Munster says the side has rallied around Tino.
3: Oh, no, I've just let Tino be himself, you know. We've obviously gone through some tough times, myself and him, so I know exactly how he's feeling. When you lose your mentor or an idol or a role model of your family, especially your dad, does take a heavy toll on you. But I know Ferretti will be very proud of the man he's become and the father he's become. I know we all talk about rugby league as accolades and stuff, but this is that Ferretti's probably put in Tino, and I'm sure he'll be a very proud dad up there tomorrow night, regardless of the result. But, yeah, I can sit there and talk to him and lead a horse to water as much as I want, but at the end of the day, we know what Tino's about, and, we're right behind him. As every Queenslander and even probably rugby league in general with the New South Wales and everything, everyone's behind Tino. Sometimes family's more important than rugby league, and, we can sit back and probably dissect rugby league and personalities and all that sort of stuff. But, yeah, family's family for Tino. We're right behind him, and hopefully, you know, he can play the footy that Freddie will be proud of him tomorrow night.
0: That's Maroons captain Cameron Munster speaking at a press conference in Melbourne there. Origin 2 kicks off at 8 o'clock tonight, or technically 5 past 8 in Melbourne, and you can hear the ABC's live and ad-free call on your radio or via the ABC Listen app. It's a quarter to 7 on 91.7 ABC Gold Coast. Your cue to call to be in the running for one of those double passes to catch the Titans up against the Panthers is coming up very shortly. But first, let's see what's happening in the world of finance with Linda Woods, thanks to Ord Minnett. Linda, good morning.
4: Good morning. Well, it's a mixed morning if you're following the US markets. So we've got a record high for the Dow. It's up 0.6%. That's 328 points higher. You've got NASDAQ down 1.15%. There's a bit of a tech sell-off there. And you've got the S&P 500 down 0.6. So, look, good news. If you've still got your SpaceX shares, they've gone up 4.8%. Trevor, did you buy any? Probably not.
0: No.
4: For me. But anyway, yep. Well, you missed out. They're at 201.80 per share. That's number five
0: cheap.
4: Now. I know. That's US too. So, you know, add on about 30%. Go for it. Your minimum amount that you can buy on the stock exchange is $500. So you could own 3 shares if you did the minimum trade. There you go.
0: Wow. I'd be sorted for life.
4: Hey, look, they're number five on the leaderboard by market cap at $2.77 trillion. And, of course, you want to know who's on the top of the leaderboard. It's NVIDIA at $5.05
0: trillion.
4: Jeez. Yeah. So they're still
0: almost as much money as Elon Musk.
4: Almost. So, look, we did see a rotation out of tech last night into cyclicals. So, basically, what's happened is the oil price is lower again. It dropped another 5.15% overnight. It's at 76.6 a barrel. So, it's right in that bandwidth that OPEC were hoping about. That only took 3 months to get back to there. When you have lower oil prices, that's actually positive for the economy. And so then investors start thinking about, okay, what sectors might benefit from that? And so that might be things like, you know, your airline, your travel sector. It could be your mining services. And of course, if the economy is doing good, then banks start doing good. So they're taking a little bit of profits out of that tech sector, which has done incredibly well in the NASDAQ, and buying back into things that might be a little bit cheaper. So quite a bit of a rotation there. We've also got gold up. It's up 7 cents on my last read, and then I just turned it off because I went, a positive is a positive. I don't want to see if it falls down from there. And you've got the Aussie dollar lower at 70.6 US cents. We're also seeing a bit of a rotation out of the US dollar as well. And we saw that yesterday flowing back into gold, into the gold sector. So, you know, when things are really, really, really tough and really tight, you'll see people flocking into the US dollar as the safer currency. And with all that tension easing, because we know we've got that termination of military operations between Iran and the US, that signing ceremony is scheduled for Friday, if you just happen to be in Switzerland. I don't know if you can go and watch it, Trevor, but
0: yeah.
4: It's...
0: You're heading over there for the weekend, yeah, sure.
4: Well, look, you know, well, all's lower, so I don't know if you're going to get a cheaper ticket. Do you think the airlines might lower the price of the airfares now that the oil price is down?
0: No.
4: Right. It's a good question, though, isn't it? Wishful thinking. But, yeah, if you're flying to Switzerland, they probably haven't adjusted the price of the airfare as yet, because it's still a bit of a lag between, you know, the oil price might drop, but you've still got to get the oil across over to Singapore, then it gets on a tanker and it comes down to here, and then it takes time to get to the petrol station. And, you know, they've bought that oil on that tanker yesterday, but they're not going to see the next tanker with the cheaper oil price until, you know, probably 14 days of travel time later.
0: Indeed.
4: So as much as the oil price is dropping, you probably won't see it hit the petrol bowser for a couple of weeks.
0: Oh, if not longer, yeah.
4: If
0: for sure.
4: Not longer,
0: don't hold your breath,
4: take
0: Linda.
4: Time to push the price down.
0: No. Let's not be cynical here. No. We're all happy, positive people on the ABC Gold Coast Brekkie Show, are we not?
4: And some positive things too. We were spot on yesterday with consensus being 100% that the Reserve Bank would hold the rate steady. There you go. There's some positive news.
0: There you are. All right. Well done on that front.
4: Yeah.
0: Couldn't do it without you, Linda. Have a great day. We'll catch up and talk finance again tomorrow. It's 10 to 7. This is 91.7 ABC Gold Coast. Go Betweens.

0: The Go-Betweens from Black Diamond, Liberty Bell and the Black Diamond Express in Spring Rain. It is 7 away from 7 on 91.7 ABC Gold Coast. Coming up, your cue to call for our Titans ticket giveaway. They're playing the Panthers this coming weekend. We'll take the first three callers on 1300 903 917 when you hear it. And next up, you're going to meet a Gold Coast mum who's turned a shock diagnosis into a means to educate others about the risks and frequency of bowel cancer.
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0: Indeed. First three callers, please. On 6 to 7 now, it is actually Bowel Cancer Awareness Month. Did you know that, June is such? If you haven't had personal exposure to that illness, either yourself or your loved ones, you might not know just how common bowel cancer is. It's much more common among older Australians. There are growing numbers amongst younger people. One in eight Aussies have been diagnosed with the disease are now under 50, and it's now the deadliest cancer for Australians aged 25 to 54. For those born in the 90s, have a bowel cancer rate of 2 to 3 times higher than those born in the 50s, which is interesting. One of those people we're talking about that falls into those stats is Gold Coast mum Danny Duncan. She was diagnosed at just the age of 39. But having beaten the cancer, she's now embarking on a rather large international challenge. She joins us now. Hi, Danny.
5: Hi. Thanks for having me.
0: You know, thank you for chatting to us. Danny, you were just 39 when you received your bowel cancer diagnosis, and it was 7 months after you'd given birth to your fourth child. Can you walk me through your mental state when you found out that news?
5: Yeah, for sure. I had spent the last, I suppose, 8 years of my life really changing our health habits around. I was the fittest and healthiest I'd ever been. And as you said, I just had my fourth baby 7 months prior. I literally thought I was going in for a potential celiac diagnosis. Bowel cancer wasn't even on my radar. And so when they told me, I was in complete shock. I kind of giggled actually initially and said, no, this isn't right. I'm supposed to live to 100. I'm the healthiest person I know. And then the second thought went to, will my little baby kind of know who I am? I was just in complete shock, to be honest. I was a bit blindsided.
0: Yeah, it's horrible, isn't it? I mean, it's one moment you're cancer-free and the next moment you've got it. It's quite shocking. So, but you were actually misdiagnosed at first, weren't you?
5: I wasn't necessarily misdiagnosed, but I was sort of, I suppose people were trying to tell me it was other things. I'd had IBS for quite a lot of my life, so I kind of put those symptoms down to that. And then, you know, I was feeling tired and lethargic and bloated and, you know, there was that perimenopause thing floating around. I was turning 40 soon, so, you know, kind of thinking, well, I'm just 7 months postpartum, give myself a break. And then almost passed out one day, and that's when my husband said, I think it's time to actually go to the doctor. This is not just perimenopause or turning 40.
0: Yeah. So, look, how have you translated your journey since that diagnosis into putting one foot in front of the other and taking up running?
5: Yeah, so I was always, I suppose, in that 8 years prior, really trying to advocate and inspire people to make better choices for their health. You know, when you become a mum especially, I think you suddenly realise there's little people that are watching you and I want to be around for a long time in the best possible health. And so when I got that diagnosis, I was like, well, now my purpose is just reinstilled, and I just didn't want anyone else to be in this situation. It was hard enough having kids, let alone being only 7 months postpartum. Having to go through and take on a cancer diagnosis is just horrendous. And when I realised the stats around it were just so massive, I knew I had to just keep using my voice to advocate, because I just didn't want other mums or other dads as well going through what I was going through. So I've kind of used my platform just to get everyone to advocate for their health, you know. And you're never too young to get bowel cancer, which is actually really scary, because we have just known it as an old person's disease until now.
0: Yeah, that's right. I mentioned that you're about to embark on a very substantial international challenge. You're heading to the Big Apple for the New York Marathon. We have our own running events here in Australia, including the Gold Coast Marathon. But what is it about the New York Marathon, or in fact any of the world majors, that attracts runners like yourself? Why that one?
5: I suppose for New York holds a little bit of a nice place in my heart. It's where we found out we were pregnant with our first daughter on Christmas Day in 2017. And then last year, before I found out I had cancer, I wanted to do the New York Marathon. It was kind of one of those things. I'd never done it international before, and I thought that'd be a really cool place to start. And then, of course, I got diagnosed, and that had to be put on hold. The fact that we get to do it this year, it'll be 1 year post my clear scans. I get to run with my husband, and for such a great cause. It's just really exciting to be able to go back with my husband and do it together as well.
0: Fantastic. Well, Danny, all the best of luck in the New York Marathon and raising awareness for bowel cancer as part of Bowel Cancer Month. Thanks so much.
5: Thanks so much for having me.
0: Gold Coast mum Danny Duncan there. It is a minute away from the latest ABC news, but first up, let's head to the streets for an update on the traffic.
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0: What's happening, Mark?
6: A crash is being tidied up at Merrimack Gooding Drive near Boonwagon Road. We've also got a crash Margaret Avenue near Surf Parade through Broadbeach. The M1 is slowing up northbound Helensvale through to Pimpamar, and also from Yatala it's patchy into Slacks Creek. There's a breakdown northbound before exit 57 Tambourine Oxenford Road through Helensvale. Also a breakdown on the M1 southbound Coomera around Foxwell Road. It is slowing around there and through Arundel. Smith Street Motorway is an okay run. Gold Coast Highway has around 36 minutes from Surface Paradise south to Palm Beach in the current traffic conditions. Hooker Boulevard building at the western end around Bermuda Street, and then Reedy Creek Road is slowing through that Bermuda Street intersection, as is Bermuda Street around Christine Avenue. I'm Mark Dransfield from ATN with the latest traffic on ABC Gold Coast.
0: Thank you, Mark. Coming up after the news, we're going to take a look at mental health in Queensland and the shortfalls and what needs to be done about it.

0: In this bulletin, childcare workers to get a pay rise. The CFMEU's inquiry to turn its attention to financial issues involving the union. And the Maroons gearing up to take on the Blues in Game 2 of the State of Origin series tonight. ABC News. Good morning, I'm Maria Hatzakis. Childcare workers have scrapped a plan to walk off the job after the federal government agreed to fund a 15% pay rise. Isabella Tolhurst has details.
1: The federal government will spend $3.6 billion over the next 2 years to increase early educators' pay by 15%. A wage rise was initially funded in 2024 but was due to run out this November. The Fair Work Commission will raise wages permanently from 2029 as part of its work to address pay gaps in female-dominated industries. But employers had warned that daycare fees would shoot up unless the Commonwealth extended its wage subsidy to bridge the gap. Childcare centres will need to limit fee increases in order to receive the government funding, ensuring costs aren't passed along to families.
0: One Nation leader Pauline Hanson will take centre stage in Canberra today when she delivers her first formal speech at the National Press Club. Political reporter Samantha Dick reports.
2: Recent polls show One Nation is emerging as a credible third force in Australian politics. Today, Pauline Hanson will be put to the test on live television in front of a crowd of seasoned political journalists in her first address to the press club in her roughly 30-year parliamentary career. One Nation MP Barnaby Joyce says Senator Hanson's authenticity makes her stand out from other politicians.
3: We know at times Auntie Pauline says things that are not pitch perfect. We understand that. But we believe that she has our best intentions at heart.
2: Senator Hanson will deliver her address to the press club around lunchtime in Canberra.
0: A commission of inquiry into the CFMEU's Queensland branch will today turn its attention to financial issues involving the union. Details from Kira Jones.
4: The inquiry before Stuart Wood KC is now examining suspicious transactions and financial irregularities within the State Division of the CFMEU. Council Assisting Andrew Marr yesterday told the inquiry the union circumvented the law by disguising members' Fair Work court fines as financial hardship payments. The probe has previously uncovered evidence of the alleged misuse of $50,000 in union fees. Forensic accounting specialist Natalie Faulkner from consulting and investigations firm FTI Consulting is expected to give evidence today.
0: A Brisbane Bayside specialist school for students with autism has been given a lifeline. Its lease was due to expire, potentially leaving dozens of families in limbo, as Laura Lavelle reports.
5: The Sycamore School in Alexandra Hills is a private facility for autistic young people from prep to year 10. It's just penned a deal with the state government, securing a land lease for the next 25 years. Raylee Kemp says the school has been life-changing for her son Zane, and she couldn't bear having to move him if the lease wasn't extended.
6: It would have been terrible. Terrible for him. Actually makes me sad thinking about it, because he's found a community. Like, he's found friends and people that he trusts.
5: Finance Minister Ros Bates says the deal is a lifeline for the school and ensures its future.
0: Brisbane's Lord Mayor has revealed rates will rise by almost 4% as the City Council prepares to hand down its budget today. This report from Joshua McIntosh.
7: The budget for Australia's largest local government will be delivered this morning. In a post on social media today, Lord Mayor Adrian Schrinner says rates will increase by 3.97%, or just above $63 a year. He's previously revealed the budget will include $5.6 million to expand health and wellness initiatives. It's the next stage of the city's Active and Healthy program, which has provided free and low-cost fitness and movement activities at more than 200 locations across Brisbane.
0: US President Donald Trump says the Strait of Hormuz will open toll-free under his ceasefire agreement with Iran. He's been speaking with world leaders at the G7 summit, as Catherine Diss reports.
8: The luxurious resort city of Lausanne in Switzerland is shaping up as the likely location for the formal signing of an interim agreement on Friday to start the process of ending the war in Iran. As he met with the Qatari and UAE leaders at the G7 summit in France, the US President Donald Trump said Iran would never have a nuclear weapon under his deal. A US official later released more details of the proposal, saying that it would allow Iran to immediately start selling oil and fuel upon signing, which included the banking, transport and insurance services required, but that Iran would have to meet conditions.
0: India has blocked the social media platform Telegram to prevent fake exam papers being sold for the country's largest medical entrance test. Rachel Clayton reports from New Delhi.
9: More than 2 million students will reset the exam this weekend, vying for about 130,000 spots in medical college. The first round of results was cancelled last month after exam questions were leaked. The National Testing Agency says it requested Telegram be disabled to stop people selling fake questions to students. The agency says state law enforcement agencies have already pulled down specific Telegram channels purporting to sell exam questions. The reset of the exam has led to nationwide protests over the past week,

0: years in business. Ollie Wickham has details.
1: Trailers 2000 has been operating out of its BOR base since 1993. The ABC understands that staff were dismissed yesterday morning. The business went into liquidation following a general meeting resolved to wind up the company. Chartered accountants Pierce and Hears have been named as administrators. Trailers 2000 was founded by Stuart and Jenny Daniels back in 1993 and went on to become the supplier of all Bunnings Warehouse trailer stock. The ABC has attempted to contact the owners for comment.
0: In rugby league, the scene is set for tonight's State of Origin blockbuster in Melbourne, with Queensland needing a win to force a series decider. Michael Bausch reports.
2: The Maroons are still smarting from their narrow loss in Game 1, where they surrendered a big lead after Kalyn Ponga's contentious second-half send-off. Coach Billy Slater says they've regrouped and are determined to square the ledger tonight.
3: It's really important to acknowledge what we did well, you know, tidy up a few little areas and then go after our game again.
2: The team will carry immense emotion, playing for forward Tino Fasua-Malawi, who bravely rejoined the camp in Melbourne after the death of his father. A win for Queensland would force a decider at Lang Park in Brisbane in 3 weeks.
0: In athletics, Australian sprinter Gout Gout has finished third in the Ostrava Golden Spike track and field event in Czechia. American Noah Lyles broke the 150-metre world record to win the race in a time of 14.67 seconds. Gout came third in a time of 14.96 seconds, which is an Australian record. In soccer, France has defeated Senegal 3-1 in the first match of day six of action in the Men's FIFA World Cup in New Jersey. Iraq, coached by former Socceroos manager Graham Arnold, will take on Norway in Boston later this morning. Reigning world champions Argentina will then face Algeria in Kansas City before Austria and Jordan clash in San Francisco. In finance, Wall Street stocks have ended mixed under pressure from tech stocks. The Dow Jones Industrial Average rose 0.6%. The broad S&P 500 lost 0.6%. The tech-heavy NASDAQ dropped 1.2%. The Australian share market is set to open lower later this morning. Oil is down. The global benchmark Brent crude is trading at $79.48 US a barrel. Gold is flat at $4,331 US dollars an ounce. And the Australian dollar is buying 70.7. US cents. Recapping the top story in this bulletin, childcare workers have secured a 15% pay rise after a multi-billion dollar investment from the federal government. To the weather for Queensland, isolated to scattered showers in eastern districts, isolated late showers in the state's far southwest. A mostly sunny day elsewhere. Cairns 26, Townsville 27, Mackay and Rockhampton 25 degrees, Bundaberg 24, Mount Isa 29. In the state southeast, a partly cloudy day with just a slight chance of a shower. Brisbane and Ipswich 23. Logan, the Gold and Sunshine Coast, a top of 22 degrees, Toowoomba 18. 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
5: Good morning. Welcome to Wednesday, the 17th of June. Yes, Origin 2 Day, Origin Day. Go the Blues. I think the Maroons are really going to perhaps overcome the... I don't know if it's a hoodoo in Melbourne, but certainly the track record hasn't been great in Melbourne. But I think they'll be playing. There'll be a lot of emotion riding off the back of Tino and the loss of his dad. And I think that the Maroons will really put on a great show, as they did in Origin 1, until that comeback, of course, by the Blues. So setting us up for a decider at Game 3, I expect. That's my tip, even as a Blues supporter. There you go. Okay, now, weather-wise on the coast today, looking pretty good. I'm not sure about Melbourne, but here, 22 degrees, partly cloudy, no real mention of rain. Currently, we've got 16 degrees at Elanora, 16 in Broadbeach, and 16 at Helensvale. Just before the news, I played the Go-Betweens and Spring Rain, and Kylie from Kira said, "Morning, Trevor and Charlie. Great track. Thanks for playing that." Meanwhile, Annabelle, listening on the app, presumably at Redland Bay, says, "Morning, Trevor and Charlie. Just wanting to say how much I'm loving the variety of music you two are playing. Have a great day." Well, thank you, Annabelle. Thank you very much. Really appreciate the feedback.

on that. And yeah, I'm enjoying the tunes too, very much. With the state budget set to drop next week, we're going to take a look at the mental health situation in Queensland in just a moment. The AMA Queensland says that the sector needs a $600 million boost in this year's budget. Will they get it? We're going to take a look at that next and where that money really needs to go.

0: Niles Barkley's Crazy on 91.7 ABC Gold Coast. Trevor Jackson this morning. It's 7:15. Well, as we near to the end of June, it is budget time. We've already seen both Gold Coast City Council and Brisbane Council delivering their budgets this week. And in a few days, the state government will deliver its 2026-27 budget. And with it, they will face many tough decisions of where to send the billions of dollars in state funding at a time when we're all feeling the pinch more than ever, and so many calling out in support in countless different areas. One area where there appears to be a glaring shortfall across the state is mental health. New figures from Queensland's audit office has unveiled the government's mental health levy has raised $1.2 billion between 2022 and 2025. So the Australian Medical Association Queensland is calling on the government to increase state funding for mental health by $600 million. Associate Professor Erica Gannon is the president of the AMA in Queensland. Erica, $600 million. It's a massive amount of money. Does that represent a direct correlation and a shortfall in our ability to deliver mental health care in Queensland?
1: You know, $600 million is a big ask, but mental health care is definitely one of the priorities that we need to address in the upcoming budget. The Royal Australian College and New Zealand College of Psychiatrists has identified that we need 2,000 additional community-based mental health care staff. That's including addiction specialists, mental health nurses, psychologists, and allied health practitioners.
0: Okay, how would you assess the sector as we stand in Queensland right now? Are we seriously underfunded?
1: In terms of underfunding, we're in a system that is stretched already, and we certainly need more injection of investment into statewide services to help reduce delays and improve continuity of care. Increasing community capacity will help allow us to operate services 7 days a week, ensure people with mild to moderate illnesses receive timely care close to home, and prevent escalation to more complex and costly conditions, and also help reduce pressure on emergency departments and inpatient units.
0: The thing about mental health is it's largely an unseen problem. How confident are you that the state government will recognise the importance of the funding that you're asking for?
1: Well, this budget is the best opportunity for the government to show how it will return investment in Queenslanders' health and to help form better mental health care.
0: As part of this, you're advocating for an additional 2,000 community mental health workers, 350 new psychiatric beds, a refurbishment of 250 existing beds. Again, that's a lot of resources, just not the money. I guess it's one thing to say, well, yeah, we'll give you the money, but those resources have got to be allocated. People have got to be trained. There's a lot more required to make that happen.
1: 100% there is. And with that new bed capacity, we need to ensure that it's accompanied by appropriate staffing increases and new facilities that are usable moving forward. Mental health care is certainly a significant burden on health, and particularly emergency departments as well, for when people can't access that community-based care.
0: Well, you're an emergency doctor. What are you seeing on the front lines, Erica?
1: Myself and colleagues and other members across the state are all seeing a variety of presentations, anything from situational crises where patients have had breakdowns in relationships, drug misadventure. We'll see overdoses for various reasons, whether that's misadventure in an elderly person who, or even just emotional breakdowns. These patients do need to be supported, and we need to be able to support them in a timely manner and so that they have access to care when they need it. The Australasian College of Emergency Medicine has actually shown that mental health spaces have fallen by 20% since 2016, and yet presentations have risen.
0: You're saying this budget is the best opportunity to get what's needed, but AMA Queensland is calling on the government to reverse its stance on harm prevention measures that have left gaps in prevention, early intervention and treatment. So that would suggest that perhaps the government isn't as attuned to the issues as you would like them to be.
1: Well, substance-related harm is definitely on the rise, particularly amongst young people and vulnerable communities. And these are proven harm reduction strategies, which potentially will help reduce some of those burdens on health facilities later down the track.
0: You're talking about that being on the rise, and particularly among young people and vulnerable communities. How much of that do you attribute to the rising cost of living, the real pressure that people who are on the margins are feeling particularly right now?
1: Difficult to quantify, but it's certainly something that causes increased pressures in emergency departments every day. I mean, there's been a lot of evidence out there linking reduced access to care, cost of living, poverty and mental health conditions. So this is something that we are acutely aware of, even things like alcohol-based and as well as other drugs in our community are certainly attributing to increased pressures across the health services.
0: What about evidence-based gender care for people under 18? Again, this is an area that we're seriously lacking in.
1: As always, we do promote evidence-based approaches, and we acknowledge that changes in legislation have led to distress to families supporting young people in this space. So we do encourage the government to look at evidence-based practice and reconsider positions moving forward.
0: And Erica, if the government doesn't come to the party and doesn't meet your expectations, what's the danger if this is left unchecked, if this budget doesn't act, or at least the Treasurer doesn't deliver as you would hope?
1: Well, chronic underinvestment in this sector has, at this point in time, we're all understaffed and we're under pressure. And without fast-focused boost to that capacity, staffing and infrastructure, it makes it very challenging us to meet the demand for mental health care at all levels.
0: That's President of AMA Queensland, Associate Professor Erica Gannon there. And Nathan says, Trevor, I can't agree more that we need to boost our funding and mental health care in Queensland. I'm not sure of the number and I'm not a professional. However, the work that I do as an ambassador for Spoke to Bloke tells me that money needs to go into frontline services where we need more urgent care facilities. Just like the Medicare facilities that we have here on the Gold Coast for physical pain, we need to have mental health clinics that are run by Medicare for people to be able to access help quickly and actually start to get their needs looked after as a matter of urgency, rather than just simply having to present at a hospital or going into a waiting list that is a mile long to see a clinician. Yeah, a lot of work still needing to be done in that space, Nathan, as you would know all too well, working in that space as an ambassador for Spoke to Bloke. Thanks for your comments. If you'd like to weigh in on the conversation this morning, 0487 993 222, or you can give me a call on 1300 903 917.
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3: Hi, Melissa Clark here. Buckling under the strain of operating costs, regional businesses begging the government to extend the fuel excise cut.
4: My concern right now is that what does the next couple of years look like? Because if you don't look at these scenarios, they may do something like put the fuel excise back up. Businesses will go out of business, basically.
3: With her surging support, Pauline Hanson's outlining her vision for Australia today under the full scrutiny of the nation's political media. And further strain between Donald Trump and Benjamin Netanyahu, as Israel says it's yet to see the details of a ceasefire agreement with Iran. I hope you'll join me for those stories coming up soon on AM.
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0: What's happening, Mark?
6: We've got those crashes being tidied up, one at Merrimack on Gooding Drive near Boonwagon Road. We've also got a crash Margaret Avenue near Surf Parade Broadbeach. The M1 is slowing up northbound Helensvale through to Pimpamar and then into Slacks Creek. Also a breakdown northbound before exit 57 Tambourine Oxenford Road through Helensvale, and a breakdown southbound Coomera Foxwell Road area. It is slowing around there. We've got lights on flash Gold Coast Highway at Hooker Boulevard through Broadbeach to bear in mind. And Southport Narang Road adding some traffic around that Ashmore Road, Molendina area. Narang Broadbeach Road is flowing okay. Nielsen's Road, Carrara, and Ashmore and Bundle Roads intersection through Bundle looking good. Hooker Boulevard adding some traffic at the western end, and Reedy Creek Road, you'll find that slowing through Bermuda Street. I'm Mark Dransfield from ATN with the latest traffic on ABC Gold Coast.
0: Thanks, Mark. At 24 past seven, some new music, and it's from our very own Kylie. Kylie Minogue, off the back of the Netflix doco about her life story. This song was actually co-written with Chris Martin and others for that documentary. It's called Light Up.

0: New music from Kylie Minogue and Light Up on 91.7 ABC Gold Coast, Trevor Jackson this morning. Bob in Burley says, hi Trevor and Professor, interesting link between two of your stories this morning, exclusion zones for people displaying troubling behaviour in the CBDs. Yeah, these are the new state laws where police will have extra powers to move what they're describing as antisocial behaviour or people exhibiting that on. And Bob says that the story about stretch mental health sector, yeah. Definitely, there's correlations between the two, and it is a growing issue for us more broadly across the state. Well, it's all footy this morning. The talk, so much sport around in the World Cup. If you've missed it, France have just wrapped up a 3-1 win over Senegal in their World Cup match. And tonight, it's mate versus mate in Melbourne for Game 2 in Origin. ABC Sports' Catherine Murphy is outside the MCG this morning for a preview of the game and everything else that's going on in sport.
1: History will go on the line here at the MCG as State of Origin returns to Melbourne for just the seventh time in 46 years. A win to the Blues would not only see them take the shield, but it would also put them on track for their first series clean sweep since 2000. The Maroons need a win to keep the series alive, but they've only won here once at the MCG, and that was way back in 1995. Now to tennis. Serena and Venus Williams will play doubles at Wimbledon. It's official after being handed a wild card. The duo won six doubles titles together at the event back in the day. 44-year-old Serena, of course, has just come back from retirement, or a break, should I say. She's played events in London and Berlin this month. Elsewhere, Alex de Minaur, he's had a big win overnight, maintaining his strong form on the grass in the countdown to Wimbledon. He's through to the last 16 at Queen's. He's defeated Canada's Gabriel Diallo 7-6, 6-3.
0: 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Time now for the latest ABC local news. It's 7:30.
2: Good morning, Danielle Maher here with your local news on ABC Gold Coast. Queensland's Shadow Transport Minister has refused to say whether Labor would fund Stage 4 of the Gold Coast Light Rail if the party wins the state election in 2028. Bart Mellish criticised the Crisafulli government for abandoning plans to extend the tram network to Coolangatta, but he says it's too early to commit to any projects at this stage.
3: In terms of having a plan for the Gold Coast, you need to be factoring for all modes. We're a bit early on to be talking in this cycle about what we're committing to at the next election. But what is clear is, as every month goes by, it will be more of a mess and there will be more catch-up work that needs to be done in terms of public transport and in terms of road transport down here on the Gold Coast.
2: A homelessness support service says state laws granting police extra powers to move antisocial people on from public spaces are too ambiguous. Under laws passed in April, police can ban individuals exhibiting antisocial behaviour from designated precincts for up to 24 hours. Maryborough's CBD on the Fraser Coast will be the first precinct to trial the laws from next month. But Gold Coast Homelessness Network Chair Maria Liebig says it constitutes government overreach.
4: One of the major concerns is probably the provision around people being uncomfortable about people, because it's quite a broad brief. It's too open to interpretation. So we'd hope that, again, that would be something that would be reflected upon.
2: A fraud expert is set to front Queensland's CFMEU inquiry today as hearings shift to examine allegations of financial misconduct. Kira Jones reports.
5: The probe into alleged union misconduct in Queensland has turned its attention to financial issues involving the CFMEU's state branch. Natalie Faulkner from consulting and investigations firm FTI Consulting is set to take the witness stand today. Ms. Faulkner specialises in fraud and corruption. Council assisting Andrew Marr yesterday submitted 5,000 pages of union records to spotlight irregular and unexplained cash transfers and suspicious transactions. The inquiry heard fresh allegations the union secretly covered members' Fair Work penalties by disguising them as financial relief payments.
2: Early educators have secured a 15% pay rise following a multi-billion dollar investment from the federal government. Isabella Tolhurst has the details.
6: The Labor government is investing $3.6 billion to help bridge the gap until the childcare sector receives a permanent pay rise in 2029 under the Fair Work Commission. The government says early childhood teachers will make up to $400 more per week as a result. The early education sector were preparing to walk off the job ahead of the announcement, but say the outcome is a win for the stability of the sector. Joe Schofield, national president of the United Workers Union, says educators have been underpaid and overworked, but commended to the government for the foresight it's shown in delivering the pay rise.
2: It's a must-win game for Queensland at the MCG this evening when they take on New South Wales in Game 2 of the State of Origin series. Michael Bausch reports.
7: About 90,000 fans are expected to pack the ground tonight to see the Maroons and Blues do battle. Queensland's record at the MCG isn't good, with their last win back in 1995. The Maroons were overrun in Game 1 of this series with a man down. Coach Billy Slater says they've put aside the disappointment of that narrow loss.
8: We need to pick ourselves up off the canvas and we need to go again.
7: Captain Cameron Munster will lead out a motivated squad that thrives on being written off by Southern critics, with superstar Reece Walsh recalled and raring to go.
2: And in the AFL, Gold Coast CEO Mark Evans says the AFL's warning to Suns coach Damien Hardwick was the right approach to a bad joke. Hardwick drew the ire of league bosses after publicly questioning umpiring decisions made during the Suns' loss to the Cats in Geelong on Friday night. In the post-match press conference, Hardwick compared the Cats' home ground to the Coliseum, insinuating the crowd influenced the umpires. Evans says the comparison was mistimed.
9: Dimmer acknowledged that it was a gag that didn't quite land. All good coaches have this great balance between connecting the group but also keeping them on edge, and sometimes that'll come out at a press conference post-game.
2: To the weather, a partly cloudy day with a slight chance of a shower, a top temperature of 22 degrees. 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
0: Good morning. Nice to have you on board for this Wednesday morning. Just a partly cloudy one chasing a top of 22. We'll get the official word from the Bureau in just a moment. We'll also check in with the city lifeguards as well. Got a message here from Dan Johnson saying, good morning, Trevor and Charlie. Just thought I'd let you know I've been doing the drive from the coast to Redlands and back daily over the past few weeks. And the ABC Gold Coast signal is great all the way to Redland Bay, even Cleveland. Thanks for that, Dan. Thanks for the heads up on that. I think that's probably off the back of Annabelle's message from Redland Bay saying how much she was loving the music this morning. Yeah, I know that we can hear us in Victoria Point and even some of the islands, like Macleay Island, for instance. But yeah, it's great how far that signal travels. Sometimes we forget, unless you actually go there and go, oh yeah, right, you can hear us all the way here. Unfortunately, not all the way to Brisbane. It doesn't work so well. That's probably where the app, the ABC Listen app, comes in. Much handier indeed. 24 to 7 now, wherever you may be listening in. Great to have your company. Thanks for tuning in and joining us this morning. Let's get the official word on what's happening weather-wise. Helen Kirkup is a forecaster with the Bureau of Meteorology, joins us now. Good morning, Helen.
11: Good morning. How are you going?
0: Yeah, great. Thanks, Helen. It's a fair bit of cloud cover across the city today, but not a lot of rain on the horizon?
11: No, it is looking pretty ordinary at the moment. Fair bit of cloud close to the coast. There's a few gaps in it as you head up to the ranges, and then it becomes cloudy again. So bit of a mixed one. Winds at the moment on the coast, sort of generally a light offshore breeze. And through today, I think we will see that cloud start to break up a bit. Bit of sun shining through, and look, just a slight chance that we'll get a shower or two. But yeah, there's nothing really around at the moment.
0: Okay, and what about for the remainder of the week?
11: Well, I think Thursday and Friday looking reasonably similar. Those winds are likely to sort of start easing off and swing round to the north, and then on Saturday We see a bit of a change come through, so probably going to see some showers with that, and possibly even some sort of moderate to heavy showers on Sunday, depending how much of the water makes it across. And then those temperatures, though, remaining reasonably similar, just dipping sort of from Sunday onwards as that cloud cover comes through, and probably see the winds shift a bit more southerly.
0: And I guess the big weather question that most Queenslanders want to know, what's the forecast for Melbourne tonight, Helen? You knew I was going to ask, didn't you?
11: You are not the first to ask. I have been saying you are very lucky that you're not playing this game on Friday, because it's looking pretty revolting there on Friday.
0: Oh, really?
11: Okay. It's, yeah, you know, like
12: it's
11: wet.
12: It's Melbourne.
11: Melbourne, wet and top of fifths, like 16 degrees. Great. No, today I think, look, there's a bit of cloud around, but there always is in Melbourne. Probably mostly clear. There is the slightest chance a shower might come over tonight, but overall could be a bit sort of windy. Those winds are northerly though, so temperatures won't be too bad. I think after a top today of 20 degrees, you know, it'll be a bit cooler by tonight. But with those winds staying around, it shouldn't be too much cooler, so not quite Queensland weather, but not too bad at all.
0: Not too bad for a game of footy. Thanks, Helen. You have a great day. Appreciate the heads up there. Shane Barry, Acting Chief Lifeguard, good morning.
13: Good morning, Trevor. How are you?
0: Yeah, good, thanks. There's not as much cloud when you're looking out towards the horizon. In fact, it looks quite lovely, but plenty of cloud cover across the city itself.
13: Yeah, you're absolutely right. As we're looking out there, it's actually quite nice of a morning. We've got some really light southwest winds at the moment, and they will stay pretty light most of the day. Waves on offer for the board riders, there's still plenty of waves for them. Those southern end of the coast from Burleigh all the way through to Snapper Rocks is going to be a peak. There's about that shoulder height. The open beaches still will have some, as that wind is still quite offshore, and they will be quite nice. We're coming up to a high tide at 9:50, and then we've got a low tide later this afternoon at 3:25. Water temperature is just over 21 degrees. So if you are going to go for a swim today, there is still plenty of water moving around with a bit of a sweep and some current. So really important just to stay in close, check in with the lifeguards before you go for a swim, and remember to get to those red and yellow flags.
0: Good on you, Shane. Have a great day.
13: Take care.
0: Thanks, Shane Barry there, Acting Chief Lifeguard. At 20 to 8 on 91.7 ABC Gold Coast, we'll have an update on the traffic for you in just a moment. And then our regular tech talk with Dr. David Tuffley from Griffith University, with World Cup fever on people's minds and screens at the moment. And take a look at the role of AI in sport, and more specifically the Soccer World Cup. You might be surprised at how much AI is involved in the tournament. Somewhat staggering, in fact. It's coming up.

0: Isaac Hayes and Don't Let Go, or to a generation of animation fans, perhaps just simply call him Chef. Hello to all the South Park fans tuned in this morning. It is 17 to 8 on 91.7 ABC Gold Coast. My name's Trevor. I've been talking about mental health this morning in ahead of the Queensland budget, which is due to be delivered in the coming days. The AMA Queensland is calling for a $600 million increase for mental health services across the state. Jane from Pimpamar says, good morning. With the mental health issue, I recently lost my partner and I've become a single mum. I was receiving grief counselling through a mental health plan, but Medicare has changed and mental health plans are no longer. Oh, Jane, I'm sorry to hear that. I didn't realise that was the case. If I want to continue with my grief counselling, I have to pay out of pocket. And as a single mum, learning to juggle the household budget, I'm now down to a single income. And sadly, my counselling sessions will have to end because without the Medicare subsidy, I can't afford to get the help I need for my grief. I'm frightened that if I don't deal with it properly, my kids will suffer. On top of that, not only my grief, I now have become a single mum with three neurodiverse children and no immediate family in the state. Oh, Jane, that's awful. I am really sorry to hear about your predicament. I think it also comes back to what Nathan was saying too. I really liked his suggestion about, in the same way that we have health care facilities where you can go for physical issues like medical centres, if you like, on Medicare, that we could create specific centres for mental health issues, people suffering from mental health issues that would be covered by Medicare. Of course, people can go to their GP and used to be able to get a mental health care plan. I'm not aware of that. We'll have to look into that, Jane, and dig a little bit deeper. We'll get onto it and find out what the story is there. But I am sorry to hear of your situation. Hopefully there will be good news when the Treasurer hands down the state budget in the coming days when it regard to support for mental health across the state. It is a huge issue and one that very much needs to be addressed. Coming up, we're going to talk tech with Dr. David Tuffley from Griffith University. And today, with the World Cup very much on many people's minds and screens, we're going to take a look at the intersection of sport and technology. But first,
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0: What's happening, Mark?
2: The M1 is slowing northbound Pimpamara and into Yatala. There's a breakdown northbound before exit 57 Tambourine Oxenford Road, Helensvale, to watch out for. Also a breakdown southbound around Coomera Foxwell Road area. And there's lights on flash Gold Coast Highway at Hooker Boulevard, Broadbeach. It is busy through Broadbeach and Miami on the Gold Coast Highway. Smith Street Motorway is flowing okay. Gooding Drive, Merrimack, that's a little busy after an earlier crash that has been cleared. Ashmore and Bundle Roads intersection through Bundles looking good. Narang Broadbeach.

0: Beach Road, you'll find that busy around Birmingham Road through Carrara and Southport Narang Road, building at Ashmore Road through Molondina as well. Bermuda Street, a heavy run through Markiri Street, Robina, especially for the northbound, and then Reedy Creek Road, Bermuda Street, heavy traffic as well. I'm Mark Dransfield from ATN with the latest traffic on ABC Gold Coast.
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5: Yesterday on the show, you might have heard Charlie's Wild World of Sports covering the wildest moments in World Cup history. And one of those moments was perhaps one of the most notorious in the history of the World Cup, the Hand of God, where Maradona sneakily scored a goal that with the ball coming off his hand. I remarked to Charlie after the program that it just never happened these days with thousands of cameras and all the technology and the dreaded VAR. Technology has become very much an integral part of sport. This week on our tech segment with Griffith University's Dr. David Tuffley, we're taking a look at the intersection of sport and tech, and specifically this year's World Cup. David, do you think that we could call this year's edition the first AI-powered World Cup?
6: Well, I think it could definitely be called that, because what we are now seeing in this current one is a really beefed up system that it's been developed jointly between FIFA and one of the big tech companies. And it is a really powerful AI system that basically it measures literally thousands of data points in the players, in the ball itself, and it even monitors the crowd. It's looking at the crowd the whole time, and it identifies where crush points might be developing or where some bother boys are, looking to start some trouble. And it warns the security people, and they can go and nip it in the bud. It's really quite amazing just how comprehensive this AI has become.
5: Yeah, right. Is it getting to the point, though, where technology is playing too much of a role in sport? And I know, as you've just mentioned, this isn't just about what's happening on the field. There's so much more involved with AI around the entire World Cup as an event. But yes, when it comes to being on the field, do you think that technology is now getting to the point where it's almost too much?
6: Yeah, no, I don't think so. I think in the practice, in the training, they are getting, the coaches, the trainers are getting real-time data feeds from the players, but I don't think they're getting that during the actual match. The back and forth there is largely limited to the video-assisted ref, and that's only used when there is a fair amount of ambiguity in the call and the ref wants to get a judgment on it. So, after the match, they can definitely look to see how the players were going, when did they reach their peak, when they ran the fastest, what their heart rate was, and from that, they can work out when they're likely to get a cramp and that sort of thing. So, yeah, I think they've struck a pretty good balance.
5: What about, though, the one aspect that startled me a little bit, and perhaps this isn't available in real time, I'm not sure, maybe it's just available as a resource in terms of match preparation, but if there's a penalty shootout, they'll know which way a player who's taking the shot is likely to go. So the goalkeeper, is rather than just relying on instinct, will have a much better idea of which way to go, left or right, depending on who's taking the kick.
6: Yeah, look, I'm pretty sure that the goalie is not going to have an earpiece that's connected to somebody on the sideline who's looking at the stats for a particular player, striker, and say, he generally goes right, so, be ready for that. I don't think it goes down to that point, because it would be an unfair advantage. So I think whilst the game is actually in progress, it's just left to the players and their native instinct and talent to, you know, play out the game. And likewise, I don't know that it's going to be all that helpful in picking the winner of a particular match. Can certainly answer certain questions about how the match might go, but I think, you know, in the moment on the pitch, where the players are doing things in the split second, there's still a lot of room for, you know, chaos to come in and things to go in unexpected ways.
5: It's the unpredictability of sport that makes it so fascinating, the drama, the tension, all of that stuff. But I wonder, because sport is so much about testing the limits of human ability, are we getting to a point where we're going to have to draw a line in the sand and say, that's just too much tech? And if so, where do you think that limit is? How far can we go down this road, do you think?
6: Yeah, that's really the $64,000 question. I don't think we really know. I think we'll know it when we reach it. And I don't think we've reached it yet. Although with this particular AI system that's being used this year, I think it's moved much closer to that line that we mustn't cross. But I don't think we know just yet where that line is going to be drawn.
5: Dr. David Tuffley, always a pleasure to talk tech with you. Enjoy the rest of the World Cup, and we'll catch up again next week.
6: Thanks, Trevor. Talk to you then.
5: 7 minutes away from 8 on 91.7 ABC Gold Coast. Still another opportunity to come for tickets to see the Titans up against the Panthers this coming weekend. Your cue to call is just moments away. We'll take the first three callers when you hear it.

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0: First three callers to be in the running for the tickets. We'll catch up with Nicole Dyer in just a moment to find out what's happening on mornings. Off the back of the message we got from Jane in Pimpamar about mental health, and she was saying that mental health plans are no longer available through Medicare. Colette says, please tell Jane about the mental health plans are still available. She might need to try a new GP. Robert says, I needed mental health support last year, but the stress of trying to get support was making things worse. I struggled to find support. I got referrals from my GP, but could not get in with providers. Every time I hit a brick wall, it made it all worse until I shut down and stopped trying. I'm so sorry to hear that, Robert. He says he's doing better now, but still nowhere near where he was. And Lauren says, mental health care plans still exist. You can only get 10 per year. And if eligible, an extra 5 on a chronic conditions plan. There are grief services that are free to access also, and other services. So, Jane, you might want to jot this number down. Griefline, 1300 845 745. Griefline, 1300 845 745. Thank you, Colette, Robert and Lauren, for your comments on that. And yes, mental health, it's a huge issue and one that seems to be a growing problem for us, Nick.
2: Yeah, I have a mental health plan. There you go. And went through my GP, so I second all of those texts this morning.
0: Thank you.
2: Tonight, State of Origin painted my nails maroon. You haven't even noticed.
0: No, I've noticed.
2: Have you? A lot?
0: And I haven't painted my nails blue.
2: he's going to be neutral because it's going to be a decider in July. That's why. I cannot
0: She's
2: wait.
0: Confident.
2: Yeah,
0: You're
2: I am,
0: always
2: I am
0: confident.
2: So confident. And we've got a very special State of Origin preview with a former maroon, actually, will be joining us this morning. Also, we're going to take a look at the childcare pay rise, what that means for you. And it's official, El Nino is in the house. What does that mean for your weather in the months ahead? That's coming up from 8:30.
0: Thanks, Nick. Go the Blues. Let's get an update on the traffic.
3: 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Traffic.
0: What's happening on the roads, Mark?
4: The M1 is slowing up northbound through Pimpamar at Yatla, southbound Coombe Road to Mollandina. We've got lights on flash on the Gold Coast Highway around Hooker Boulevard, Broad Beach. It is flowing okay on the highway pass there. A busy run on Narang Broad Beach Road around Birmingham Road, Carrara and Bermuda Street. Heavy run around Markiri Street, Robina. I'm Mark Jansfield from ATN with the latest traffic on ABC Gold Coast.
0: Thank you, Mark. And just about to get underway in the World Cup. Iraq versus Norway about to kick off. Why do we care? Because ex-Socceroos coach and ex-Socceroo Graham Arnold is at the helm of the Iraqi side. So there'll be a lot of interest in that from Aussie soccer fans on that one. On behalf of Professor Charlie Mills and yours truly, the Brekkie Boys, have a fabulous day. We'll be...
5: ABC News. Good morning, I'm Maria Hatzakis. The federal government's announced more than $500 million in funding to help Australian athletes prepare for the Brisbane Olympics and Paralympics. Jordan Bissell reports.
6: The government's described the contribution as a record-breaking investment. It'll go towards funding for things like 68 high-performance sports programs over the next 2 years, direct financial support for athletes, and a grant to Paralympics Australia to help with costs ahead of the Los Angeles 2028 Games. There will also be one-off grants to Netball Australia, Bowls Australia and 5 winter sports in the lead-up to the major events. Federal Minister for Sport Annika Wells says it's a boost for Australian athletes ahead of the Commonwealth Games later this year.
5: One Nation leader Pauline Hanson will take centre stage in Canberra today when she delivers her first formal speech at the National Press Club. Political reporter Samantha Dick has the story.
7: Recent polls show One Nation is emerging as a credible third force in Australian politics. Today, Pauline Hanson will be put to the test on live television in front of a crowd of seasoned political journalists in her first address to the press club in her roughly 30-year parliamentary career. One Nation MP Barnaby Joyce says Senator Hanson's authenticity makes her stand out from other politicians.
8: We know at times Aunty Pauline says things that are not pitch perfect. We understand that. But we believe that she has our best intentions at heart.
7: Senator Hanson will deliver her address to the press club around lunchtime in Canberra.
5: Brisbane's Lord Mayor has revealed rates will rise by almost 4% as the City Council prepares to hand down its budget today. This report from Joshua McIntosh.
9: The budget for Australia's largest local government will be delivered this morning. In a post on social media today, Lord Mayor Adrian Schrinner says rates will increase by 3.97%, or just above $63 a year. He's previously revealed the budget will include $5.6 million to expand health and wellness initiatives. It's the next stage of the city's Active and Healthy program, which has provided free and low-cost fitness and movement activities at more than 200 locations across Brisbane.
5: Overseas, Donald Trump has criticised Benjamin Netanyahu over his handling of the war against Hezbollah in Lebanon. His Middle East correspondent, Matthew Doran.
10: Tensions between the two men have boiled over multiple times in recent weeks as the US president has tried to get the Israeli prime minister to show restraint in his conflict with the Iranian-backed militant group. Speaking at the G7 in France, President Trump said Mr. Netanyahu needed to be more responsible in Lebanon and questioned why fighting is dragging on. He even went so far as to suggest he'd ask Syria's rebel leader turned president Ahmed al-Sharr to step in, saying that if Israel can't do the job against Hezbollah without killing everyone else, Syria could, a proposal which won't be well received in Israeli ranks. Matthew Doran, ABC News, Jerusalem.
5: In rugby league, it's a must-win game for Queensland at the MCG this evening when they take on New South Wales in Game 2 of the State of Origin series. Michael Bausch reports.
11: About 90,000 fans are expected to pack the ground tonight to see the Maroons and Blues do battle. Queensland's record at the MCG isn't good, with their last win back in 1995. The Maroons were overrun in Game 1 of this series with a man down. Coach Billy Slater says they've put aside the disappointment of that narrow loss.
12: We need to pick ourselves up off the canvas and we need to go again.
11: Captain Cameron Munster will lead out a motivated squad that thrives on being written off by Southern critics, with superstar Reece Walsh recalled and raring to go.
5: Briefly in soccer, France has defeated Senegal 3-1 in the first match of day 6 of action at the Men's FIFA World Cup in New Jersey. Iraq, coached by former Socceroos manager Graham Arnold, has just kicked off its clash against Norway in Boston. The weather for Queensland, isolated to scattered showers in eastern districts, isolated late showers in the state's far southwest. Mostly sunny day elsewhere. Cairns 26, Townsville 27, Mackay and Rockhampton 25, Bundaberg 24, Mount Isa 29. In the southeast, partly cloudy, Brisbane and Ipswich 23, Logan, the Gold and Sunshine Coasts 22, Toowoomba 18. Looking ahead, partly cloudy tomorrow. ABC News.
13: Good morning. Welcome to AM. I'm Melissa Clark in Canberra, coming to you from Ngunnawal country and acknowledging other custodians. On today's program, further strain between Donald Trump and Benjamin Netanyahu, as Israel says it's yet to see the details of a ceasefire agreement with Iran. And with support for One Nation surging, Pauline Hanson's outlining her vision for Australia today under the full scrutiny of the nation's political media.
14: I think plenty of us are sitting back and waiting for Pauline Hanson to slip up on arcane policy questions. But I think the electorate that are defecting from the major parties to One Nation at this point in time don't really care.
13: But first, after keeping interest rates steady yesterday, Reserve Bank Governor Michelle Bullock warned further increases may still be necessary if inflation proves persistent in coming months. But many economists and markets are anticipating the next moves are likely to be down, given concerns about a slowing economy and rising unemployment. Economic advisor with Judo Bank, Warren Hogan, says there is uncertainty about what circumstances households and businesses will face later this year, and further rate rises can't be ruled out.
15: So I think they're very much watching at the moment and looking at a range of developments, the main ones being energy prices, developments in the Middle East, And of course, here in Australia, the underlying strength of the economy, we've had some evidence recently that the consumers pulled back a little bit. The housing market is very weak, having been hit on all sides by previous rate hikes, uncertainty in the Middle East, and then the budget tax changes. So they're very much just wanting to get this sense of, is the economy slowing down a lot, in which case they'll be comfortable that inflation won't go up much higher, or if the economy is going to hold up, do they need to act again? And if core inflation is rising up towards 4 or 5%, I think they will feel they need to raise rates further. So I don't think we can rule out further rate hikes, and I don't think we can rule out a rate hike in August.

0: rates, fuel prices are a major pressure on households' budgets and business balance sheets. Regional Australia in particular has been feeling the effects and want the federal government to extend tax discounts beyond the end of June for fuel. Prime Minister Anthony Albanese has indicated a decision on the fuel excise and the heavy vehicle road user charge won't be made until next week. Sinead Mangan reports.
1: When the United States and Israel attacked Iran in late February this year, Sharon Middleton's haulage business felt the effects immediately. The price of fuel doubled, making the cost of a round trip from east to west across the Nullarbor Plain more than $13,000.
2: It was crippling because suddenly me and others like me, we were hitting all our credit limits with our fuel supplies at a much rapid rate.
1: A move by federal government to halve fuel excise for all Australians and suspend road use charges for truckies provided short-term relief. But now there's uncertainty since the measures are due to end on June 30.
2: I'm really very concerned, and I'm already seeing, you know, businesses just say it's all too hard and packing up and leaving. Really good family businesses that have been around for decades.
1: Defence and energy analyst John Blackburn says despite the promise of a peace deal between the United States and Iran, there are still concerns about the future of fuel supply in Australia.
3: My concern right now is that whilst the minister says, oh, don't you worry, we've got

0: Because if you don't look at these scenarios, they may do something stupid like put the fuel excise back up without understanding the impact on Australian businesses. Businesses will go out of business, basically.
1: Hey, Chrissy, you got to be in the photo.
2: Just doing a photo shoot. Get your mini skirt off.
3: It's not going to win any awards, that photography.
4: Most Douglas matter. Is in it.
5: Once the weather cools off in winter, usually a Congo line of caravans head north to Queensland to soak up the sun and enjoy the outback. But the season has been quiet as many travellers cancelled their plans. Vicky Jones runs bus tours out of the town of Winton, showing off the Channel Country. In the first months of the tourist season, business has been down 50 to 70% on a regular year.
6: The main thing is travellers are not travelling, but also the cost of everything's gone up. So, you know, when you're doing 250 to 300 kilometres a day for tours and you're not getting the number of people on tours, it makes the bottom line a little bit sketchy.
5: Further south, in the dairy town of Cobden in Victoria, local cafe owner Kim Santispirioto says business is really slowing down.
7: It's gotten a lot quieter. A lot of farmers don't come into town as much and there's a lot less tourists as well. I might have to move on, I think. I don't know what I should do.
5: Prime Minister Anthony Albanese has yet to commit to extending the fuel excise rebate, but a decision is expected next week.
8: Sinead Mangan reporting with Ted O'Connor and Lachlan Ford. The federal government is targeting the spiralling costs of the National Disability Insurance Scheme in its efforts to rein in public spending, which can also add to inflationary pressures. But there's some uncertainty about those plans, with the Parliamentary Committee examining the details delaying handing down its report. Meanwhile, the government is focused on opening the latest urgent care clinic to meet an election promise to add 50 new locations. Mark Butler is the Minister for Health, Ageing, Disability and the NDIS. He joined me earlier. Minister, thanks for speaking to AM.
9: Good morning, Melissa.
8: First, on the NDIS, the committee examining the legislation delayed handing down its report from yesterday until Friday. You want to be able to pass the legislation through the Senate in the next sitting, which starts on Monday. How's that a reasonable time frame?
9: Well, this inquiry was a really important opportunity to engage with the community. There were hundreds of submissions and, as I think was canvassed right across the media, lots of people giving evidence to the public hearings that took place last week. I understand the committee wanted some time to finalise the details of their report. We've obviously, in the meantime, been monitoring the evidence very closely, as well as the debate that we've already had in the House of Representatives. But look, at the end of the day, I understand that the Senate will decide when this report is delivered, but we think the legislation is ready to be debated in the coming fortnight.
8: But you'll only have, what, a weekend, a couple of days to read the report? How can you genuinely consider it and respond in that kind of crunch timeframe?
9: Well, it's not going to be debated and dealt with finally on the coming Monday. We've got a fortnight of sitting, and as I said, we've been monitoring this very closely over the course of the inquiry.
8: So if you've been monitoring it, are there any amendments at this point to the legislation that the government would be willing to support based on what you've heard in these hearings?
9: Well, the broad direction of travel of the plan, I'm convinced, is absolutely the right one. It didn't come out of thin air. It reflects really 3 years of work since the independent review of the NDIS was undertaken way back in 2023 and endorsed by all governments at the National Cabinet. Obviously, there's been a range of different pieces of work done since then, lots of consultation around things like foundational supports. So I'm absolutely convinced the plan I announced 8 weeks or so ago is the right plan for the NDIS. But there will also be some things that we are looking at, as I said, from the debate in the House of Representatives, some of the crossbenchers' proposed amendments just to improve things like transparency and some other things like that. But also we have heard evidence in the inquiry really about things that would reassure participants and their families in the NDIS about some of the core elements that they want to see preserved.
8: So could you explain for me what those reassurances might be that you might be willing to include as a change?
9: Well, really about what does change in this plan and, frankly, what doesn't. It's really important to say that, you know, what we've been able to do with this plan is ensure that nothing around the core supports that are provided to participants will change. That is, their accommodation arrangements, their daily living supports, things like hygiene, continence, menstruation was mentioned.

0: number of times during the hearings as well. Travel to medical appointments, travel to work and participation in work. And the plan is very carefully constructed to ensure that those core supports are protected and people are able to get what we promised when we created the NDIS 13 years ago and something we want to see continue into the future.
1: Given that level of concern and the compressed timeframe we're talking about here, what difference would it make if the legislation were passed in August instead, in the following sitting?
0: Well, I mean, it would make a considerable fiscal difference. It would cost some hundreds of millions of dollars. But we think we need to get on with this work. I mean, every day we don't deliver this is another day where some of the supports that we say aren't at the level of quality that we need them to be won't happen. The cost blowouts that we've seen run to billions and billions of dollars just since last December will continue. And the integrity issues that people are deeply concerned about will continue as well. So as I said, this work has been going on for 3 years to get the NDIS back on track. It is time for us all to get on with the work of implementing it.
1: You're opening another urgent care clinic today. They're certainly popular. Are they good value for money?
0: They're terrific value for money, in my view. This is a new part of Medicare that we promised at the 2022 election, and today we will open the final clinic that we promised. Number 137 will be opened in Caloundra in Queensland. They've already seen more than 3 million people, and now the network's fully up and running. We think they'll see about 2 million people every single year for urgent but non-life-threatening conditions. And that's not only providing really terrific, high-quality urgent care to people in their own community. We know it's taking pressure off hospital emergency departments because about half of people who go to these clinics say that if the clinic wasn't open, they'd be at the local emergency department.
1: Just on that statistic, the interim report, evaluation report, showed that nearly half, the 45% that you're referring to, it says that those proportions should be considered with caution, that there's a lot of limitations, that in some cases clinics are filling out those answers. In some cases, people are going to urgent care clinics and still being sent on to emergency departments anyway. So is that really a fair representation of what's happening?
0: Yeah, I'm very confident it is. I visit these clinics very regularly. We monitor it closely. We talk to the doctors who are seeing these patients, and I take what they say very, very seriously. But also there will be ongoing evaluation of these clinics. That was an interim report. We're tracking it closely. We talk to state governments and ambulance services about what's happening because they were set up with very clear protocols about where people should be. So to your last point, I mean, there are some occasions where people do present at clinics, for example, with chest pain. They're triaged quickly and they are referred to the local hospital emergency department. Equally, a number of hospital emergency departments are suggesting that people go to the local urgent care clinic because they'll receive care there more quickly.
1: Health Minister Mark Butler, thank you very much for speaking to AM this morning.
0: My pleasure.
1: Staying with federal politics, Pauline Hanson will take centre stage in Canberra today when the One Nation Senator delivers her first formal speech at the National Press Club. Recent polls continue to reflect a surge in support for her party, coinciding with challenging economic conditions and growing dissatisfaction with the major political parties. It has put Senator Hanson under growing pressure to explain her policies and vision for Australia. Samantha Dick reports.
2: One Nation leader Pauline Hanson has built a brand railing against the mainstream media.
3: Did you fly a cattle class?
4: I'm not answering your stupid questions.
2: But today, she's facing the Canberra media establishment head on by delivering her first formal speech at the National Press Club. There, she'll be grilled by a crowd of political journalists on live television. One Nation MP Barnaby Joyce says he's given her some advice.
5: Don't entertain gotcha questions.
2: The former Deputy Prime Minister and high-profile politician has courted the media for years and knows what it's like to be on the receiving end of media scrutiny.
5: You know, I'm not naive. I've been around this game for a while. She will be a target for tomahawks.
2: While Barnaby Joyce is wary of placing too much emphasis on polling, he says the growing interest in One Nation means Pauline Hanson has a duty to front up and explain the party's vision.
5: There's a form of onus on you to present yourself and tell people more about how it operates in your vision of where your party will take Australia?
2: Jill Shepherd, an associate professor in politics at the Australian National University, says Pauline Hanson will have to walk

0: a tightrope as she increases her engagements with mainstream media.
1: And she's going to have to, I think, tread very carefully to maintain her image as an outsider when increasingly she's going to look to a lot of voters like she is an insider who talks to established journalists.
0: What do you think are some of the landmines that Pauline Hanson will need to look out for, either during her speech or when she's facing questions from journalists in the crowd?
1: I think plenty of us are sitting back and waiting for Pauline Hanson to slip up on arcane policy questions, not be able to answer questions about the economy or complicated, defence or foreign policy matters. But I think the electorate that are defecting from the major parties to support One Nation at this point in time don't really care.
0: A One Nation fundraising campaign targeting Anthony Albanese with the title Fire the Liar has raised more than $4 million. Among their list of grievances are Labor's plans to change the rules for negative gearing and capital gains tax, despite promising not to touch them ahead of last year's election. Labor's tax changes were debated during a two-day inquiry this week. The government intends to pass its tax legislation in the next sitting fortnight.
2: Samantha Dick, you're listening to AM where it's 20 past 8. US President Donald Trump has publicly criticised Israel's Prime Minister Benjamin Netanyahu again, insisting he has to act more responsibly in his country's conflict with Hezbollah in Lebanon. The seemingly strained relationship between the two men comes as Israeli media reports that Israeli officials haven't even seen a copy of the deal between the US and Iran to end the war in the Middle East. Here's Middle East correspondent Matthew Doran.
3: At the G7 summit on the shores of Lake Geneva, the US president sits down with one of his country's closest partners in the Middle East.
4: This is a very important deal.
3: The Emir of Qatar, Sheikh Tamim bin Hamad Al Thani, thanking Donald Trump for negotiating a deal with Iran to end a war his country and the rest of the Gulf has been caught in the middle of.
4: There's still a lot of work to be done.
3: The US president likes to talk up the close ties he has with leaders across the Middle East, none more than the Prime Minister of Israel, who was his partner in launching the war with Iran. But frustration with Benjamin Netanyahu's actions have boiled over in recent days, and Donald Trump clearly wants to make a point.
5: Without me, there would be no Israel, because no other president was willing to do what I did. I've had a great relationship with Bibi, but now Bibi has to be more responsible with respect to Lebanon.
3: The most recent war Israel has been waging against the Iranian-backed militant group Hezbollah spawned from the broader regional conflict between the US, Israel and Iran. But it's now front and centre of the efforts for peace. Donald Trump is furious Benjamin Netanyahu gave the green light to an attack against Hezbollah in southern Beirut on Sunday as the group's backers in Tehran were locked in negotiations with Washington. But the president's criticism is going beyond individual attacks.
5: Now, I'm not happy with the way Israel has handled themselves with Lebanon and with Hezbollah. They should have been able to do this yet faster. It just goes on forever.
3: But Israel's insistence it will keep its troops inside seized and occupied Lebanese territory for as long as is necessary is angering Iran. Its foreign minister is Abbas Araghchi.
6: The end of the war also includes the end of occupation, with the withdrawal of Israeli forces from territories they have occupied in this war.
3: Danny Citronowitz is a former head of the Iran branch of Israel's Defense Intelligence Establishment and is now a researcher at the Institute of National Security Studies.
7: Israel can play the spoiler, but the price will be friction with the US administration and Trump specifically. So I think Israel need to think hard and clear what to do, because Trump already set his mind on agreement.
3: With a deal struck in an attempt to end one war, attention at the G7 is also focused on another conflict, in Ukraine. Its president, Volodymyr Zelensky, meeting world leaders at the summit, including Donald Trump, hopeful negotiating energy will return to his part of the world.
8: So we had the unanimity that Russia is not winning, losing a lot of people, and they have to make a deal as quick as possible.
3: The challenge there, not lost on the US president.
5: I settled 8 wars. This was the one I thought was going to be the easiest settle.
3: This is Matthew Doran in Jerusalem, reporting for AM.
2: An emergency warning system is being tested in several locations across the country this week as part of a strategy to alert people to dangers like natural disasters. It's known as AusAlert and triggers a loud noise and a message on mobile phones. Domestic violence support groups are warning people to take extra precautions if they keep a secret safety phone. Isabel Masali reports.
9: This sound will soon alert Australians to a danger near them, but it could pose a danger too. Kate Mayer is the CEO of Liverpool Women's Health Centre.
10: Everybody who has come into contact with domestic or family violence or has some other reason to need a sort of a safety phone, they might not be expecting their phone to ring and it might cause them some issues in their family environments.
9: This week, Liverpool in Sydney's southwest is one of eight locations that's testing the new emergency messaging system, AusAlert. It activates a sound, a vibration, and shares vital emergency information about potential natural disasters or security situations to most compatible devices in an area. So Kate Mayer's team has been busy raising awareness with clients.
10: We have a lot of women who are from non-English speaking backgrounds, so we know that that's going to be a little bit stressful for lots of people.
9: Dr. Hannah Tonkin is the New South Wales Women's Safety Commissioner.
11: I am concerned that there's not enough awareness about this because it could pose a real risk to victim survivors of domestic and family violence who rely on this spare phone that they keep hidden.
9: The Commissioner, along with women's safety groups, has been trying to get the word out ahead of testing this week. Here's Full Stop Australia CEO Karen Bevan.
12: There's a schedule that's available. You can see it on our social media that will allow people to know the dates that will be subject to these alerts in their area. They can make sure that they either turn their secret phone off or put their phone on aeroplane mode.
9: Emergency Management Minister Christy McBain explains this week's testing is for the second alert level, so it won't sound if a device is on silent or do not disturb. You can also opt out by following instructions on the AusAlert website. But that'll be different on July 27, when it's tested nationwide, and most likely reaching your phone.
13: You can't opt out of that alert and it will override the privacy settings, the silent settings. So if people don't want to be involved in that national test, they should turn off their phone an hour before the test time and leave it off for at least an hour after that test time.
9: She adds communication campaigns on radio, TV and social media will ramp up ahead of that July test. And from October, it's expected to help Australians stay safe during emergencies.
13: And it doesn't rely on any one telco provider. Instead, it uses a quadrangle of towers and sends those notifications direct to your device, regardless of which provider you're with.
2: Emergency Management Minister Christy McBain, ending that report by Isabel Masali. And if you are in an abusive situation or you know someone who is, you can call 1-800-RESPECT. That's 1-800-737-732. Of course, if it's an emergency, you should call 000. As the UN's World Heritage Committee considers whether to list the Great Barrier Reef as in danger, the operation of Australia's new environment protection laws is under scrutiny. Environmentalists credit the federal government with passing the strongest laws yet to protect the reef from sediment pollution caused by land clearing, but they allege large-scale clearing has nonetheless continued. Annie Guest reports.
14: Cattle farming within an hour of the Great Barrier Reef is a cherished privilege for Adam Coffey.
15: We love it. We love taking our kids out there to, you know, snorkel.
14: Located northwest of Bundaberg, Adam Coffey's beef operation sits within the Great Barrier Reef catchment.
15: It's been a concerning time for industry to get across what is the latest regulation and the detail that sits under it.
14: The UN is considering whether to classify the World Heritage-listed Great Barrier Reef as in danger because of concerns about coral bleaching, sediment and poor water quality. In response, the federal government last year passed laws restricting land clearing to reduce soil and pollutants entering waterways flowing to the reef. But Lyndon Schneiders from the Australian Climate and Biodiversity Foundation alleges satellite imagery shows there
16: is ongoing clearance of forests and woodlands in those reef catchments.
14: In a report out today, Lyndon Schneiders collated publicly available evidence over 15 years, finding the equivalent of almost 400,000 dump trucks of mud hitting the reef every year.
16: You keep saying you're going to fix the problem. When are you going to fix it?
14: Neither the federal nor state environment ministers were available for interviews. the federal government's new laws restrict land clearing within 50 metres of waterways in reef catchments. And

0: land in areas that haven't been cleared for 15 years. But beef producer Adam Coffey, who's also the deputy chair of Cattle Australia, says there's confusion among farmers.
1: What has been routine sort of agricultural activity in the past is now subject to a fairly complex self-referral process.
0: The Australian Climate and Biodiversity Foundation wants the federal and state governments to develop clear maps designating strict no-go zones that are rigorously enforced. Lyndon Schneider.
2: But simply passing the laws isn't what's required. What's required is an actionable plan that's put in place that can turn the promise of a new approach into reality.
0: A federal government spokesperson says the new Environmental Protection Agency launches in a fortnight with a strong focus on compliance.
3: Annie Guest. And in finance, Wall Street stocks have ended mixed. However, oil prices have fallen to a three-month low thanks to that optimism about the prospects of the Strait of Hormuz reopening. And the Aussie dollar's buying 70.6 US cents. I'm Melissa Clark. It's 8:30.
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5: Yeah, good morning. It's Origin Day. I've got my maroon fingernails ready to go. My maroon jacket to wear with pride because it is going to be a decider in July. I can feel it in my waters. Origin aside, though, very gloomy weather at the moment. Cloud again. I did think to myself, Winter, where are you? I know you're there somewhere. I even started penning in my head a limerick to Winter to try and get that those cooler overnight temperatures happening. But I didn't get very far on that. Maybe you could do an ode to Where is Winter? I'd be quite happy to read it on air. 0487 993 222. Temperatures 16 currently for Brisbane. Koonunga at 10. Coolangatta 17 and the Gold Coast Seaway 17. Big news today, childcare workers getting that pay rise, but will parents end up paying more? We'll take a look at that before nine. Also, a very special call out for volunteers and horses to help kids living with a disability here on the Gold Coast and everything you need to know about Origin, as I mentioned at the start. And we officially have an El Nino, so says the bomb. After 9 o'clock, what does that mean in practical terms for your weather ahead? But let's find out what's making news. Danielle Maher is standing by. Good morning.
6: Good morning, Nicole. Here's what's making local news. Queensland's Shadow Transport Minister has refused to say whether Labor would fund Stage 4 of the Gold Coast Light Rail if the party wins the state election in 2028. But Mellish criticised the Crisafulli government for abandoning plans to extend the tram network to Coolangatta, but he says it's too early to commit to any projects at this stage. A homelessness support service says state laws granting police extra powers to move antisocial people on from public spaces are too ambiguous. Under laws passed in April, police can ban individuals exhibiting antisocial behaviour from designated precincts for up to 24 hours. Maryborough's CBD on the Fraser Coast will be the first precinct to trial the laws from next month. But Gold Coast Homelessness Network Chair Marie Liebig says it constitutes government overreach. And in the AFL, Gold Coast CEO Mark Evans says the AFL's warning to Suns coach Damien Hardwick was the right approach to a bad joke. Hardwick drew the ire of league bosses after publicly questioning umpiring decisions made during the Suns' loss to the Cats in Geelong on Friday night. In the post-match press conference, Hardwick compared the Cats' home ground to the Coliseum, insinuating the crowd influenced the umpires. Evans says the comparison was mistimed. And as you mentioned, the State of Origin is on tonight. I'm not wearing anything blue, but I bleed blue. Go the Blues.
5: You bleed blue. Oh, look, I just know it's not going to be your night.
6: Well, the girls took it out, so I'm sure the boys can finish it off.
5: Yeah, okay, you're dismissed. Thank you very much, Danielle Maher. No, I'm fair. I'll take both sides. If you've got a score prediction, go on, I dare you. I know it's going to be close. That I do know. You can text me on 0487 993 222. I mentioned the cloud. here on the coast. What is the forecast in Melbourne for Game 2 of Origin? Here's Helen Kirkup from The Bomb.
7: It is looking pretty ordinary at the moment. Fair bit of cloud close to the coast. There's a few gaps in it as you head up to the ranges, and then it becomes cloudy again. So bit of a mixed one. Winds at the moment on the coast, sort of generally a light offshore breeze. And through today, I think we will see that cloud start to break up a bit. A bit of sun shining through, and look, just a slight chance that we'll get a shower or two. But yeah, there's nothing really around at the moment. Thursday and Friday looking reasonably similar. Those winds are likely to sort of start easing off and swing round to the north. And then on Saturday, we see a bit of a change come through. So probably going to see some showers with that, and possibly even some sort of moderate to heavy showers on Sunday, depending how much of the water makes it across. And then those temperatures, though, remaining reasonably similar, just dipping sort of from Sunday onwards as that cloud cover comes through, and probably see the winds shift a bit more southerly.
8: And I guess the big weather question that most Queenslanders want to know, what's the forecast for Melbourne tonight, Helen? You knew I was going to ask, didn't you?
7: You are not the first to ask. I have been saying you are very lucky that you're not playing this game on Friday, because it's looking pretty revolting there on Friday.
8: Oh, really?
7: But
8: okay.
7: Yeah, you know, like,
8: that's wet Melbourne.
7: Melbourne, wet and top of it's like 16 degrees. Great. No, today I think, look, there's a bit of cloud around, but there always is in Melbourne. Probably mostly clear. There is the slightest chance a shower might come over tonight, but overall could be a bit sort of windy. Those winds are northerly though, so temperatures won't be too bad. I think after a top today of 20 degrees, you know, it'll be a bit cooler by tonight. But with those winds staying around, it shouldn't be too much cooler, so not quite Queensland weather.
5: I know, and to be fair, historically, we have not done we being Queensland, and I know many of you are Blues. I saw your text, Jenny from Broadbeach. I see you. Go the Blues, she says. Go on, I dare you. What's your score prediction, Jenny, since you are going for the Blues? But yes, we have not won Queensland in Melbourne, Origin, 1995. It's been a while, but it's due. It just is. That's all I have to say. Let's check your roads.
4: 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Traffic.
9: A crash has been reported at Alexander Drive, Highland Park, around Armstrong Way, causing some local disruption. The M1 slowing northbound Beenleigh into Slacks Creek southbound. It's on the brakes around Coomera to Molondina, then through Wurongari. There's a breakdown northbound to watch out for. Exit 57, Tambourine, Oxenford Road through Helensvale, and a breakdown southbound around Coomera, Foxwell Road. Some debris northbound on the M1 as well through Narang around exit 69. And we've still got those lights on flash at the Gold Coast Highway at Hooker Boulevard, Broadbeach. It is a busy run through there. Ross Street into Ashmore Road, Benowa is banking back. Narang Broadbeach Road getting busy around Birmingham Road, Carrara into Narang Broadbeach Road. Reedy Creek Road, Bermuda Street, heavy traffic. Also Bermuda Street, Christine Avenue. I'm Mark Dransfield from ATN with the latest traffic on ABC Gold Coast.
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11: 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And you could be there just by listening to ABC Gold Coast. 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
5: Thank you very much, Mick. First of two opportunities to go into that draw before 9:30 this morning.
4: This is Mornings with Nicole Dyer, 91.7 ABC Gold Coast.
5: And as you've been hearing, childcare workers have scrapped a plan to walk off the job after the federal government agreed to fund a 15% pay rise. The extra funding will support educators until permanent wage increases kick in from 2029. Federal Education Minister Jason Clare has told the ABC that the pay rise was a no-brainer, but it does come with conditions.
12: Now, they love what they do, but love doesn't pay the bills. And we saw over the last few years a lot of childcare workers leave the profession to go and work at Woolies or Bunnings because they could earn more there. Turns out when you pay more, pay people more people want to do the job. And over the last year and a half or so, we've increased the workforce by 20,000. And the vacancy rate at childcare centres has dropped by 31%, the vacancy rate for staff. So it's working. That's why we need to continue it. But not just continue it, there's two other elements to this. In order for centres to get the money to pass on to their staff, they've also got to cap fee increases. So that helps to keep price increases down for the more than a million parents who rely on this as an essential service every day. But there's another condition that we're adding today as well, and that is you don't get the money unless you meet the minimum national safety standard. We talk about this on the show a bit.
6: Mm-hmm. Yep.
12: 95% of centres meet that minimum safety standard, but after everything we've seen and heard in the last 12 months, I formed the view, and I suspect every parent watching would agree with me, that if you're going to get this money, it should be mandatory that you meet the minimum safety standard. It's 95% now. I want to get it to 100%. And so that's part of the conditions we're imposing on centres here today.
5: That's Federal Education Minister Jason Clare speaking to the ABC earlier. President of the Australian Childcare Alliance in Queensland, Magella Fitzsimmons. Good morning.
13: Good morning.
5: Magella, are we seeing this rise because of the threat of industrial action, or was this always something that the government had planned to do?
13: I think it's something the government had already planned to do. I think, you know, budget constraints come down and how do we afford this in our economy was something that why it wasn't released at the budget.
5: So is this going to mean for parents in practice? Fees capped, what does that actually mean?
13: I think fees cap means that they can afford still to send their children to early learning services whilst they're still earning money. So, you know, the conversation always goes around about affordability and how we can ensure that, you know, families are working and contributing towards the economy, but how do they do that if the cost of childcare keeps increasing?
5: Okay, so what about centres themselves? We just heard there, no taxpayer money unless minimum national safety standards are met. Most centres do the right thing, not all of them do. So what are you expecting to see change in this space?
13: Yeah, I think I don't think we'll see too much change in regards to the practices. As the minister said, 95% of services are already meeting that national safety standard. So what we'll see now is some changes that come in for that 5%. We've got the reportable conduct scheme that starts in Queensland on the 1st of July. So that there is going to be a change as well. So we've got the Queensland Family Childcare Commission working with the Department of Education and the Queensland government to ensure that children are safe. So that's going to make sure that, you know, not only in early childhood, but right across our sector, right across our society, children are going to be safer.
5: From an employer's perspective, what concerns are there about covering these wage increases?
13: Yeah, I think we're finding that cost of living has gone through the roof for every part in any business. So whether it be early childhood, whether it be construction, whether it be, you know, nursing, hospitals, all of it, everything has increased. And we want to make sure that we are providing quality early childhood education and care in our sector. Wages are a big part of it, but also rents have increased. You know, groceries, providing food, nappies, consumables, all of that has increased also for early learning services. We want to make sure that services are viable because, you know, if they're not viable, they're close. And then what do families do? So we want to make sure that's still viable. The government's announcement today around this work retention payment means that services can recognise and pay their staff because they do an amazing contribution with our children. So, you know, it's that recognition of you're doing a great job.
5: Mm. I mean, which is all good and well, but is the government assistance enough to cover all of those things that you just said? Because it's very hard to hear about wage increases and not expect fees to go up.
13: Yeah, and services will still increase fees, but they won't increase them as much as they were going to do. So normally most services will increase their fees at the beginning of the financial year when they've done a look at what their budget has been for the last year, if they've made money or not made money. I'm speaking to lots of services out there that the mums and dads, the small independent owned small and medium operators that are saying we're not making money this year. We're very close to just breaking even or not even breaking even. And then what does that look like? So, you know, there is going to be a fee increase. Most services will increase that fee, which will be absorbed by the CCS. So most of that will be absorbed by the CCS. But to ensure that the viability comes through, I would imagine there would be a small increase to some services.
5: Can you give me a rough figure? I mean, I suppose everybody now is budgeting in their heads when they hear about things going up. So by how much could fees jump, and how does the government assistance sort of keep that in check?
13: Yeah, so I wouldn't be able to give you a rough figure. Each centre is different. But what we are doing is working with the federal government to iron out some of these so that it is minimal costing to families.
5: Magella Fitzsimmons, President, Australian Childcare Alliance in Queensland. I love that line from Jason Clare. Funny, you know, you pay people more and attracts more people to the industry. It's, you just want to put it in brackets, duh. And yeah. this has been one of these sectors that has just minimum wage, and calls for years in order to – it's such an important job. Why isn't it being recognised as such in remuneration? Have you already seen – higher wages helping to attract and retain educators, particularly in areas like the Gold Coast?
13: Yeah, definitely. We've seen a lot of, you know, we put out an ad in the Seek or in newspapers and we're having people apply. So years ago, we weren't having anyone even apply for jobs. You might, you know, put an ad on and it might run for 4 weeks and you might have two or three people apply. Now we're getting back into those higher numbers of 20 or 30 people apply. You know, there's a lot to do to keep attracting educators to our sector. And that, like wages is the first one. We also need to look at conditions around working in early childhood, what the expectations are, all of those sort of things are really important. And that's where we have to work with the federal government on this.
5: Okay, still plenty of work to do in this space, but I appreciate your time. Magella Fitzsimmons, President of the Australian Childcare Alliance here in Queensland. It is a 8:45.
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5: Oh, more of that. Find us any which way but how. My name's Nicole Dyer. I present the morning's program until 11 and I have laid down the challenge for your score prediction tonight. Origin 2 must win for Queensland. Look, with beyond doubt, it's going to be a decider in July. And if it's not, I don't know if I can make it back in tomorrow. But I love this text from Andrew. He says, I know who you are, Andrew. Get your house in order, ABC Gold Coast. You are a local station based in Queensland. You support the Maroons only, even if through gritted teeth. Enough with false balance. Queensland by 8 tonight from there's only one team worth supporting. That's right. We are firmly on the ground here in Queensland. I'm doing the best I can, Andrew. From Jenny, she says, okay, Nick, my prediction, Blues 38 to the Maroons 22. Good luck, Nick. You'll need it. Will I, though? Will I? We're going to speak to a former Maroon, former Titan, after 10:30. He would have just landed in Melbourne. So we'll get a bit of a feel of the land and his predictions a little later in the program. In just a moment, though, a call out for volunteers and horses to help kids who are living with a disability here on the Gold Coast.

0: Yeah, desert's missing the rain. Weather, El Nino, it's official. It's coming. What does that mean? You'll hear from the Bureau of Meteorology after 9 o'clock about that. But right now, equine therapy, it can be a powerful thing as it combines a horse's natural sensitivity to human emotions to help people with their own challenges. And with me and you, Ingrid Brody. She is head coach with Valley Riding Develops Abilities based in Telebudra, and she needs your help. Ingrid, hello.
1: Hi.
0: How much do you love horses?
1: They've been part of my life since I was a child.
0: So how did you become head coach for a service like this?
1: Oh, I've always had horses. My daughter's had horses. My business used to be in training adults, businesses. And I thought when I came to Australia and retired, I thought, well, I'll get into training and working with young people instead of older people, you know, business age people. And so I decided to do some charity work, joined the Telebudgera Centre for Riding for the Disabled Australia. And I saw the coaches working with the children and I thought, wow, that's how you make a difference. That's how you be part of a community. And I was new to the community and I thought, yeah, this is for me. And went on the website and it's a certification through Australia Sports Commission. Loved it. And I've been coaching for about 6 years now.
0: So what makes horses so perfect for therapy?
1: Well, we call ourselves like a remedial riding. It's for, they sense you, they sense humans, they sense children. Obviously, our horses have to be of a specific temperament. But when we find that right one, they want to look after these children and they know that they're vulnerable. They know that there's something.
0: What is it about their behaviour that makes you know they know?
1: They walk differently. They stop as soon as they feel unbalanced. They put their head up if they feel the rider moving forward. They just know, and they walk slowly. They just sense that there's a vulnerable person on them, and it's a very special horse that does that.
0: Wow, you painted such an amazing picture. How do you keep a horse calm if perhaps that's not their natural temperament?
1: Well, yes, every horse is flight or fight. That's their protection. So we have to work with them. We have to throw things at them, like, you know, softballs and hoops and things, and flap things and carry on and fall off them and lean all over them. And some of them just really think it's entertaining and they really don't mind. And they enjoy their job. You can tell. They just are part of it. They know what's going to happen.
0: Ingrid Brody from Valley Riding Develops Abilities based in Telebudra. What do you need? What can we do as a community to support you and to support these young people living with a disability?
1: Oh, my goodness. At the moment, we have a full working team of 5 horses. 3 we've just retired due to old age, and we are desperate for 3 new horses. So we need the community to come forward with a horse they think might be suitable with a suitable temperament. On top of that, we've had to put riders on hold because we haven't had the horses to do their weekly lessons. So we're trying to recruit more riders on a Friday to take part in our program. We need more volunteers. Everyone's so busy. Everyone's just, their lives are different now. Trying to get people to volunteer is really hard work. It's 3, 4 or 5 hours on a Friday or a Saturday morning. If you love horses, if you love working with children and making a difference, come and see us.
0: So what do you do as a volunteer? What's your role?
1: Oh, the volunteers prepare the horses, they catch them, they groom them, saddle them up, they get a chance for a ride. They work with the children, you work with the horses. And then for the morning, and then if you stay with us and volunteer, you have the opportunity to lease one of our horses because they only give lessons 2 days a week. The other 5 days we need someone to ride them and pleasure ride them.
0: Yeah, it actually sounds like this is very popular.
1: Yes.
0: So you, because you don't have enough horses at the moment,
1: no,
0: you're actually turning people away.
1: And asking them to just pause their lessons, the current people we have, because we don't have the horses to work with them. So it's very sad.
0: Okay. I just love horses. I've never owned a horse. But you're right. When they look at you, they can see into your soul.
1: They can.
0: It's like they've got you pegged as soon as they sort of see what you're up to and they feel your energy. How can people get in touch with you, Ingrid? What do they need to do if they know someone or if they can help with Valley Riding Develops Abilities?
1: Well, they can contact us through the website, and that's rdaq.org.au. So that's Riding for the Disabled Australia, and we're the Queensland branch. Or they can look out for us on Facebook or Instagram. We're on Instagram and Facebook as Valley RDA. Valley Riding Develops Abilities.
0: Develops Abilities. There you go. Thank you so much. Valley RDA is a very good place to start. Ingrid, very nice to meet you. Thank you so much for stopping by. A bit disappointed you didn't ride a horse in, but that's okay. Ingrid Brody joining you. She's head coach with Valley Riding Develops Abilities. This is ABC Gold Coast. We are a few minutes out from your latest ABC News. Let's take a look at your roads.
2: 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Traffic.
3: The M1 is flowing at speed northbound, southbound on the brakes around Helensvale to Molondina. There's a breakdown to watch out for northbound around Tambourine-Oxenford Road through Helensvale and one southbound around Coomera-Foxwell Road. We've got lights on flash Gold Coast Highway around Hooker Boulevard. Spit Street Motorway is busy into North Street. Olsen Avenue carrying a bit of traffic past the hospital. Southport Narang Road is building at Ashmore Road through Molondina. Narang Broadbeach Road getting busy around Birmingham Road into Carrara area. Gooding Drive, Merrimack still busy at Boowagon Road and Reedy Creek Road, Bermuda Street, a heavy run through that intersection. Somerset Drive, Mudrabar, carrying a lot of traffic both eastbound and also westbound. I'm Mark Jansfield from ATN with the latest traffic on ABC Gold Coast.
0: Origin predictions. The text line is open. Brownie says Queensland 19-12 and Tino, man of the match. That sounds like a perfect fairy tale to me, Brownie. Bring on that decider. 3 weeks, Lang Park. Cannot wait. I'm already primed. It is currently sitting around 10 degrees in Canungra. Yesterday, if you took a breath or a sigh of relief with the Reserve keeping interest rates on hold, the decision ended our run of 3 consecutive rises. So rates remain at 4.35%, but it did come with a word of warning from the RBA boss. Governor Michelle Bullock says inflation is still to be tamed. This is what she had to say yesterday.
4: I want to be very clear that inflation remains too high. Leaving rates on hold today will allow the board to assess how these previous increases are flowing through the economy. Overall, the flow of data and developments since May have been broadly consistent with our expectations. While we've seen weaker consumer sentiment and business confidence, spending and investment have not softened materially. We've also seen conditions in the housing market ease in recent months. Although that only partly reflects, we think that probably only partly reflects tighter monetary policy. It will take longer for the full effects of the recent

0: tightening to flow through the economy.
1: That is the RBA boss, Michelle Bullock, speaking there. A minute out from your latest ABC News at 9. So thank you, Michelle, and the RBA board for giving us our Smoko theme for today, which is simply hold. Couple of suggestions to get you started. Thompson Twins, Hold Me Now. Maybe the Kooks. That's Hold On by the Kooks, or maybe the Black Sorrows. No room on the level. You can't hold on to me. In fact, your options are endless. So I'm just going to hand the baton over to you. Smoko suggestions, one of which will be played in full after 10. Just text your first name and your suburb to 0487 993 222, or you can go through the ABC Listen app as well. On the other side of your news, El Nino explained. It's official. That is the weather pattern that is coming your way. So more on that. And in the know with Chloe, if you're a fan of Only Murders in the Building, oh, big announcements, big announcements. That's coming up. But first, your news.
2: ABC News. Good morning, I'm Maria Hatzakis. The federal government is downgrading its travel warnings for several countries in the Middle East in the wake of a new ceasefire agreement between the United States and Iran. Jack Mackay reports from Parliament House.
3: The government previously advised Australians not to travel to Bahrain, Israel, Kuwait, Qatar, and the United Arab Emirates following the outbreak of the conflict. It's now revised those warnings, instead urging travellers to reconsider their need to go to those countries. A do not travel advisory will remain in place, though, for some parts of Israel. Foreign Minister Penny Wong says while the security situation in the Middle East could deteriorate rapidly with little warning, her department has determined it's appropriate to change the warning levels. She says the government is still urging Australians to postpone non-essential travel.
2: Meantime, Iran says it considers the ongoing occupation of southern Lebanon by Israeli forces as a breach of its ceasefire deal with the United States. His Middle East correspondent, Matthew Doran.
4: The deal between Washington and Tehran demanded an end to all fighting across the region, including in Lebanon, despite protests in recent weeks from Israel about the impact that would have on its ability to tackle the Iranian-backed Hezbollah. Yesterday, Benjamin Netanyahu said Israeli troops would remain inside seized territory in Lebanon for the foreseeable future, and the White House briefed journalists that a withdrawal of Israeli forces wasn't a condition of the Iran deal. But Iran's foreign minister says Tehran views the situation very differently, and the ongoing occupation of Lebanon will be seen as a breach of the deal. Matthew Doran, ABC News, Jerusalem.
2: In other news, a Brisbane Bayside specialist school for students with autism has been given a lifeline. Its lease was due to expire, potentially leaving dozens of families in limbo, as Laura Lavelle reports.
5: The Sycamore School in Alexandra Hills is a private facility for autistic young people from prep to year 10. It's just penned a deal with the state government, securing a land lease for the next 25 years. Rayleigh Kemp says the school has been life-changing for her son, Zane, and she couldn't bear having to move him if the lease wasn't extended.
6: It would have been terrible. Terrible for him. Actually makes me sad thinking about it, because he's found a community. Like, he's found friends and people that he trusts.
5: Finance Minister Ros Bates says the deal is a lifeline for the school and ensures its future.
2: Brisbane's Lord Mayor has revealed details of a residential rates increase ahead of the council budget to be handed down today. Rates will rise by an average of 3.97%, or more than $63 a year. Lord Mayor Adrian Schrinner has told ABC Radio Brisbane council's done what it can to keep the increase minimal.
7: It's about making sure that we spend less where we can, but more where it counts. And so we've brought down debt in the budget as well. So net debt has come down significantly by around $200 million. That's saved interest payments. And we've been able to pass those savings directly on to the people of Brisbane.
2: The federal government will commit more than $500 million towards supporting Australian athletes ahead of the Brisbane

0: Brisbane Olympics and Paralympics. It'll fund things like 68 high-performance sports programs, direct financial support for athletes, and a grant to Paralympics Australia to help with costs ahead of their Los Angeles 2028 Games. There'll also be grants for Netball Australia and Bowls Australia. In rugby league, the Maroons are gearing up to take on the Blues in Game 2 of the State of Origin series in Melbourne tonight. Queensland needs to win at the MCG to force a series decider after a narrow loss in Game 1. Coach Billy Slater won't reveal his plans for star fullback Rhys Walsh, who's been named on the bench.
1: We all know what he's capable of. We all saw that in 2023. Like he was probably the most influential player in that series. And now what a luxury for us to have a guy like Kalyn Ponga that can wear the number one jersey and have a guy like Rhys Walsh sitting there waiting for an opportunity.
0: Briefly, in soccer, Norway leads Iraq 2-1 at halftime in the men's FIFA World Cup in Boston. Queensland's weather, isolated to scattered showers in eastern districts, isolated late showers in the far southwest, mostly sunny elsewhere. In the state southeast, a partly cloudy day, Brisbane and Ipswich 23, Logan, the Golden Sunshine Coasts 22, Toowoomba 18.
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3: Do you want to go to the footy on us this Saturday? Titans v Panthers, first of two home games for the Gold Coast. We're giving you the first of two opportunities to go into the draw for those tickets. 5:30 kickoff, Robina, very family friendly, great time to go. And the weather's not too bad. There'll probably just be the odd shower a bit, but that's not too bad if you're heading out for the footy. As for the State of Origin Game 2 must win for Queensland, I am chasing your score predictions for tonight. I say it's going to be close. I reckon it'll be Queensland by 6. Brownie reckons Queensland by 8. Happy to take your thoughts on that one this morning. You may have some other thoughts about the game. It doesn't have to just be about the scoreline. You can text me on 0487 993 222. In the Know with Chloe, in just a moment, where to catch some free fireworks on the Gold Coast this weekend. And the very familiar sound, the theme to the TV series Only Murders in the Building. We do have an update on season 6, including a change in location and some new stars joining the cast. If you don't know about it, you should check it out because it's very good. It's a very good series. And our Smoko theme today, because interest rates were put on hold yesterday. Hold, H-O-L-D, is your theme. So I've given a few suggestions. I did play a little bit of the Thompson Twins, Hold Me Now. Lantry from Burley Waters went, yep, I'll take that one, thank you. But you can come up with your own. There's always Lady Gaga. So

Hold on, Wilson Phillips. Again, these are just my suggestions. And I did a quick search on songs with the word hold in it, and there's a lot. So have a think. Which song with hold in it would you like to hear in full after 10 0487 993 222? It's finally official. The Bureau of Meteorology has confirmed an El Nino event that has been building all year. What does that mean for you? We'll find out next.

0: because you're on that side of the border. And we had a beautiful chat to Ingrid, who's chasing some horses for a disabled riding school at Telebudra. And she says that she used to help with a school just like that. It's amazing watching horses and their riders connect. That's Maureen at Robina. Thank you, Maureen. Weather. Finally official. The Bureau of Meteorology has confirmed an El Nino event that's been building all year. And modelling suggests it could become the strongest event in the modern era. As El Nino develops further, a drier second half to the year is likely. And the BOM's latest three-month outlook still favours below median rainfall for much of southern and eastern Australia. El Nino typically brings a longer and harsher fire season due to drought and an increase in extreme temperature days, along with a delayed monsoon for the tropics and fewer tropical cyclones, especially for Queensland. Here's the BOM's climate team lead, David Gooding, speaking to the ABC's Nate Byrne.
1: Essentially, it just means that we're getting quite above average warm waters in the central Pacific Ocean. And it's now matched with an atmospheric conditions which is conducive now to an El Nino pattern.
2: What is that going to ultimately mean for
1: us? It's early days yet.
2: Yeah.
1: That is the key point here. El Nino will strengthen over time as we approach the end of winter and then going into spring, where we may see the effects. The long-range forecast, of course, is our best guidance on what temperatures and rainfall patterns might look like in the weeks ahead. El Nino is a bit of a beast because, you know, we've actually seen in the past temperatures and drought conditions that have been quite extreme thanks to El Nino conditions. Of course, no two El Ninos are all the same, so we're not expecting any deterministic weather patterns in the weeks.
2: Because it's not a weather system as such, right? It's a climate push. It's a nudge in a certain direction.
1: Right.
2: But just like if I gave you a little nudge, it doesn't necessarily mean you're going to topple over.
1: Indeed, it's all about the likelihood. And at the moment, when we roll the dice, as we approach spring and then potentially go into summer, there is a greater likelihood of warmer temperatures and below median rainfall.
2: Oh yeah, well, we're seeing it right now, right? With the rain event going across the country for this. Where is this dry winter that you were promising?
1: Yeah.
2: It's coming?
1: The great thing about Australia is that we are surrounded by oceans. And there are so many factors that impact our weather. Right now, although we've just declared an El Nino, we've got rain.
2: Yeah.
1: We've seen this lovely big northwest cloud band setting our farmers up pretty well for this winter.
2: Of course, there are other climate drivers around as
1: absolutely.
2: Well.
1: Absolutely.
2: Like Indian Ocean,
1: happening
2: Southern
1: in the Ocean.
2: Yeah.
1: Exactly. So all of those will, in some part, play a role in what we see it come spring.
2: Yeah,
1: and 2023 is a perfect example where we had an El Nino declared during winter. We had an incredibly dry, record dry spring. And then, of course, summer came along. We've got heat in the atmosphere. We've got energy. Thunderstorms develop. Cyclones bring rain. And we had a very wet, and in some cases, we had flooding during that period.
2: Normally El Nino brings fewer cyclones. Not always, but usually. How long is this going to last, for starters? Because we're saying it's going to be a strong El Nino.
1: Yes.
2: Does that mean it's going to have a bit more inertia, will last longer, perhaps even into next year?
1: Well, an El Nino might last as long as 12 months. So what we do see is the greatest impacts happening over spring, potentially early summer. It does weaken off during summer, its impacts. But yes, we could see it drag on. And that's why we take so much attention to monitoring the oceans and the atmosphere in that central Pacific region to see how our forecasts develop.
0: Bureau of Meteorology's climate team lead, David Gooding, speaking to the ABC about what lies ahead. Now that it's official, we do have an El Nino event that has been building all year. It is 17 minutes past nine. Some very exciting cast announcements for the popular series Only Murders in the Building, and fireworks this weekend on the Gold Coast. Best place to check them out. That's coming up in The Know with Chloe.

No good no more. Sonia Dada, You Don't Treat Me No Good No More on 91.7 ABC Gold Coast. Phil, 36 to 12. Of course, Queensland's favour. Shane, New South Wales 22, Queensland 16. Glenn from Tweed Heads, no prediction, but a repeat of 2024 game. Blues 38, Maroons 18 would be nice. Would it, Glenn? Would it? Well, of course it would be.

0: As big country in a big country on 91.7 ABC Gold Coast. Hello, in the know with Chloe just around the corner. Dr. Carl is having a bit of downtime today. So in his place, award-winning science journalist Zoe Keane. So many interesting things she wants to share with you, including why did Tyrannosaurus Rex have really small arms? I've wanted that for a very, very long time. Also a question from last week about rockets and ozones. So please, if you've got a sciencey question, let us know. You can text it through on 0487 993 222. Our Smoko theme today, interest rates kept on hold yesterday. So hold, H-O-L-D is your Smoko theme today. Your suggestion could be played in full after 10. Fleetwood Mac, Hold Me. Carl from Ashmore, Hold On from LRB, Little River Band, great track. Shelley, Tambourine Mountain, she says she wants to go back to her teen. She's thinking of Hold Me Close by David Essex. What a spunk, she said. What about the classic by Sam and Dave, Hold On, I'm Coming. Jenny from Broadbeach. Mark, Momi, Toto, Hold the Line. So some really great suggestions. Keep them coming. 0487 993 222. As we get into In the Know with Chloe.
1: Good morning, Gold Coast. Chloe Maxwell here, and you might just want to hold on a little bit longer because the Titans tickets that we are giving away, your chance to go in the draw very, very shortly. So stay tuned.

0: There'll be a lot of eyes as they shoot across the sky. This weekend, Seafire Gold Coast is happening. It's free. It's family friendly. It's an international fireworks competition. It's held at Surfers Paradise Beach, happening this Saturday, featuring world-class pyrotechnics, choreographed to music. I think I told you I had fireworks choreographed to music at my wedding, and it was at Sanctuary Cove. The fireworks went off and all these birds came flying out, and everyone's like, wow, how did you get all those doves? And I'm like, we didn't. We just scared the lights out of them and they went flying. But yeah, it looked like we'd planned it.
1: And birds. Well, that's good.
0: Yeah, so hopefully the birds will be okay on Surfers Paradise Beach this Saturday. The competition this year will see Team Canada go head-to-head with Team Poland.
1: Go Poland.
0: Followed by a spectacular Aussie fireworks finale. The times will be as follows. 6 p.m. Team Canada, 7 p.m. Team Poland, and 8 p.m. is the Aussie finale. So get on down there and get a good spot.
1: Surfers Paradise Beach this Saturday. And look, the weather's looking pretty good. Maybe a possible shower or two,
0: just
1: but that's
0: take
1: it.
0: A little poncho or a...
1: Yeah, no, it'll be fine.
0: Tent.
1: It should be great. Oh, Bluey.
0: Yes, Bluey. The animated award-winning cartoon series has been translated into First Nations language, into Yulna Mata language, in fact, from Northeast Arnhem Land for NAIDOC Week. This is the first time the Healer characters have been dubbed in an Indigenous language from Australia. NAIDOC Week is happening from the 5th to the 12th of July. Bluey has officially been dubbed in over 20 languages now worldwide, Nicole, including English, of course, French, Spanish, Japanese, Portuguese, Dutch, Chinese, Italian, German, and several African languages.
1: So that's so cool.
0: That's so cool. I love that.
1: We're doing something special for NAIDOC Week.
0: We are.
1: Yes. We're just going to call it the takeover.
0: The takeover,
1: something is brewing. All will be revealed in weeks to come.

0: One of my favourite TV shows that you introduced me to. You do introduce me to quite a lot of good TV shows. There's been a few that have been a bit dubious, though, I'm not going to lie.
1: I'm only human. Steve Martin, of course, one of the stars of Only Murders in the Building.
0: Yes, he is. For fans of the hit TV series Only Murders in the Building, some announcements were made yesterday. Some new cast members and a new location, in fact. Multiple additions have been announced to the season 6 cast on Instagram this week in a series of posts. And among the new names are David Tennant, Doctor Who. You love him, don't you? Yes.
1: I do. Best Doctor. Well, everyone has their favourite Doctors, but he was definitely my favourite Doctor. Anyway, he's not coming in as Doctor Who.
0: No, unfortunately.
1: He's popping up everywhere, though, weirdly. I don't want... There is a show
0: he
1: pops up in, but if I say which show, then I'm going to give away something in a series I don't want to spoil. But, yeah, he is. He just pops up, weirdly.
0: And Nicola, is it Coughlan?
1: Yep.
0: From Bridgerton. Jodie Whittaker, also from Doctor Who. Jim Broadbent from Bridget Jones's Diary. This is just to name but a few stars. There are already a bunch previously announced, like 14 or so. I don't know how they're going to fit all these stars into one series, but Jerry Halliwell, of course, of Spice Girls fame. Martin Freeman, she's actually Jerry Halliwell Horner now, I believe. Martin Freeman and Jennifer Saunders also named as joining the cast of Only Murders in the Building. And a whole new location for the show too, actor Steve Martin, who you just mentioned, posted a photo with his co-stars on Instagram reaffirming the set change with the caption, OMITB hits London! Exclamation mark.
1: They're leaving their
0: sounds like they're going to be in London,
1: America, and they're going to the UK.
0: There are some spooky apartment buildings in London, so
1: interesting.
0: It's not a bad change,
1: well, that would explain some of the cast choices.
0: It would actually, yes.
1: The English, the UK cast choices. Anyway, that's I love that. 91.7 ABC Gold Coast in the know with Chloe.
0: Yeah, you probably don't want to ride your bicycle.

0: bicycle anytime soon in a German cycling race. Young racing cyclists in Germany were sent flying after an elderly woman drove her mobility scooter right into a peloton. Did you see that footage?
1: I did.
0: It was frightening.
1: It was.
0: The spectator at the Saarland Trofeo Juniors race rolled her mobility scooter into the road just as dozens of lycra-clad cyclists sped past a crowd of onlookers standing on the pavement. The video footage shows one rider managed to swerve around the scooter, but for Paul Vreisman, a Dutch cyclist, crashed into the side of the mobility scooter, causing him to somersault into the air and land on the road. The camera moved away before any further crashes were captured, but video of the aftermath showed a number of cyclists lying on the ground writhing in pain. Reports later said, though, that all those involved escaped any serious injury.
2: Sunday driver!
1: Oh, you did
0: it! In 2021, A spectator received a criminal conviction, in fact, after causing a collision at the Tour de France when she held up a large placard to get noticed on television. 31-year-old woman whose identity was hidden after receiving a bunch of abuse, because the Tour de France is huge, stepped out in front of the tightly packed peloton, and a German cyclist hit and fell, causing a pile-up of other riders to swerve into the crowd. Now, the woman was found to have fled the scene, remained in hiding for 4 days before turning herself in. She was then charged with endangering lives and causing a lot of trouble. I believe she had to pay about a $1,900 fine. So there you have it.
1: Well, they're packed in, especially when you've got big cycling events like that. It doesn't take much to derail it. But more importantly, if you've got some spare time on Saturday, if you're not going to surface for the fireworks, a number of events going on the weekend, so you're going to have to make some hard choices. You might want to go and check out the Titans v Panthers.
0: Yes, before that, though, I want to mention, of course, State of Origin is happening tonight.
1: Sure, sure, you know, mentioned that. Go on.
0: And I believe there was a little something that you could have played there.
1: Oh, was there?
0: Yeah.
1: Oh, did I not
0: you've
1: play it?
0: It?
1: Hang
0: you're
1: on.
0: Probably on purpose
1: this
0: didn't
1: one.
0: Play it.
1: Yeah, right.
0: Up the Mighty Blues. Will they clinch the series
1: tonight?
0: No,
1: they won't. They actually
0: won't.
1: In
0: Melbourne.
1: No, they won't.
0: I tell you what, though, maybe we could use a little bit of inspo from Gus Gould himself.
1: Oh, really?
3: Through these fields of destruction.
4: And with all the Origin teams that I ever coached for New South Wales, I gave them the same message every time they left the dressing room just before kickoff. Trust yourself. Trust your teammates. Believe in yourself. Believe in your teammates. When you see it, do it. And when you do it 100 mile an hour. No fear, no hesitation. These two teams have been in camp together for a week now. They've made promises. They're going to be with each other every step of the way. When these teams take the field tonight, they really will be brothers in arms.
1: Did Gus recently say that, or is that...
0: No.
1: That's from the archives.
0: You didn't let the music play.
1: No.
0: Your brothers in arms, Dire Straits. If that doesn't make New South Wales want to run through a brick wall, I don't know what will.
1: Mm. I can't even fake it today. I'm not a fan. Sorry, Gus, of you.
0: Of the Blues.
1: No.
0: Or of Gus.
1: Of his very one-eyed commentary, and I know all Queenslanders feel the same way. Hold on by the models, but hold on just a minute more. Go the Blues. Morris from Lower Beachmont. Oh, this is where I discover where everyone's true colours lie. It's quite heartbreaking, really. I used to like you, Morris. No, I still do. Go the Blues, Jenny from Broadbeach. Oh, you can stop now, Jenny. I've expressed your love very much.
0: No, keep going, Jenny. Love it.
1: Anyway, I'm very interested in how you go with your scores as well. We are going to catch up and do some science talk in a tick with Zoe Keane, who's filling the shoes of Dr. Carl today. So please don't be a stranger and give us a bell on 1300 903 917. That's also a very good number for this.
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1: That is the number. The game is at 5:30, Robina, Panthers v Titans, and we'd just love you to be there. A couple of double passes to give away, so a couple of chances. Give us a call, 1300 903 917. Getting a little sciencey in just a moment right here on your morning's programme.

0: Mark from Kira, I'm dedicating that to you. He says, hold me now, Thompson Twins for Hold for our Smoko theme today. But he says, you just can't get enough of 80s music. No, you can't. Absolutely not. Wilson Phillips, Hold On for Die at Blamble Heights is her suggestion. Please keep them coming. You've got until 10-0487-993-222.
1: 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Traffic.
2: Still got some delays left from peak for your run on the M1 southbound through Helensvale and Arundel, but it is starting to ease up quite nicely now. Tembury and Oxenford Road, travelling well through Wongawalla and Oxenford, Hope Island Road, clear through Helensvale and Hope Island. Coomera Connector is looking busy southbound on the approach to Helensvale Road. Brisbane Road, a little patchy in spots through Arundel and Biggera Waters. Fairly clear for the Smith Street Motorway and Southport Narang Road. Ferry Street and Price Street under speed through Narang. Gooding Drive has eased up nicely through Merrimack. Hooker Boulevard slow through Broadbeach Waters. Gold Coast Highway remaining busy, Broadbeach, Mermaid Beach, Miami and Palm Beach. Robina Parkway looking good now through Mudjabar, and Reddy Creek Road has delays through Burley. Not too bad for Currumbin Creek Road and Minjumbull Drive either. I'm Chris Hull from ATN with the latest traffic on ABC Gold Coast.
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0: Yeah, and this is the normal time that we catch up with the good doctor, but the doctor today will be played by Zoe Keane, who has a long-time love of science. She's an award-winning science journalist. Welcome to ABC Gold Coast, Zoe. 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
7: Good morning.
0: Let's start off, if I may,

0: with a carryover champion question from last week for, well, this was from Phil. He says, could you ask if the gas is released from the rocket, has if that has any effect on the ozone layer or other parts of the atmosphere? Because we've been talking about rocket launches and space exploration and whatnot. Is there a flow-on effect that's not good for our atmosphere?
1: Well, I've been thinking about the same thing. It's such a good question from Dr. Phil, because I've been thinking about it with the SpaceX IPO, so this Elon Musk-owned company going public and their promise to increase rocket launches to get satellites out surrounding our Earth. And so it's been something that's on my mind, and he is right to worry and think about it. Last year, there were around 300 rocket launches, most of them out of the Northern Hemisphere, just over 300. And that was a steady increase, I think, the year before, or maybe the year before that was about 200. They've been going up and up and up. And researchers have actually looked into this, because when the rockets go up, of course, they're releasing, gas at a rate of knots from the bottom of that rocket ship. You see it, and there's, carbon dioxide, this stuff called black carbon, all this kind of fairly nasty stuff that you don't want a lot of in the atmosphere. And currently, at the rate we're releasing rockets into space, we're kind of in the clear. Like, there would be other impacts, but in terms of our ozone layer, we can manage the 300 zone. But these researchers figured out that if we get to about 2,000 rocket launches per year, which is a lot, but also
0: doable.
1: You got a couple of countries going at it pretty, with earnest. China's releasing a lot of rockets, the US. It's something that's totally within the realms of possibility. That's when we might to see impacts on our ozone layer. And that's a real worry, because the story of the ozone layer is one of the really great wins of international collaboration. There was a, we were causing harm to the ozone layer, and the world came together. There was a protocol, a Montreal Protocol, and talked about how to stop that and how to stop releasing the particular chemicals that were causing harm to the ozone layer. And it has been slowly, slowly recovering since then. So there is a risk that if we get to that 2,000 rocket launches per year mark, we could start seeing impacts on the ozone layer. And that's bad for a whole lot of reasons.
0: Who's monitoring that? Is there a cap on rocket launches? Is there someone in the world whose job it is to make sure that the ozone layer remains intact, given it's been given a bit of a workout over the years?
1: Yeah, so I don't know how this would particularly fit into the Montreal Protocol, because the Montreal Protocol was about chlorofluorocarbons, or CFCs, which was something that it's kind of a blast from the past. I remember, in the 90s and the early noughties, you might get a piece of polystyrene, it would say CFC-free, and a lot of refrigerants were changed to not release CFCs. Whereas this is a different kettle of fish. I'm not sure how it would fit into the kind of global cooperative agreements. And then there's the whole loosening of global goodwill that's happening at the moment. So you'd have to have the United States and China and Russia agreeing to slow down or change the way that they were releasing rockets to put satellites up into space. And of course, there are big strategic reasons why that you might want to have lots of satellites in space. And also, Elon Musk and everyone investing in him is getting very rich from it. So in terms of how this might be brought back, if we do hit that 2000 cap, I mean, get an international lawyer on to ask about it. I'd be super interested. I know there are places that are monitoring the databases of kind of how of ozone depleting chemicals going into the atmosphere. So there are scientists that are looking at, okay, how many of these chemicals that we know are bad for the ozone layer are going up there, and what kind of level is a safe level. So there are scientists looking at it, but then the international response, I mean, it's hard to get them to agree on much at the moment.
0: Yeah,
1: so
0: true that. Phil, thank you. I hope Phil was listening, because that was such a great question from last week. We ran out of time. Filling in for Dr. Carl this week, Zoe Keane, ABC award-winning science journalist. Her love of science goes way back. If you've got a question, please don't be shy. I know it's a different voice, but you can always text on 0487.

0: 07993222 or phone on 1300 903 917 this morning. The question that I've often wondered for years on end is, why does the Tyrannosaurus Rex have such small arms?
1: Such tiny little arms.
0: Yeah. Yes. And is there some evolutionary reason for that, or were they just shortchanged at the starting line?
1: You know, it's kind of this devil's bargain. Do you want to have really massive arms that, a gym bro with these really massive arms that can just go out and reach and grab anything? Or do you want to have a really big jaw and head and neck muscles? So the T-Rex isn't the only kind of tyrannosaur. There are a whole lot of tyrannosaurs, and they're part of the theropod group. So a different group of theropods actually evolved into birds, and birds are the existing dinosaurs today. So they're part of this kind of interesting lineage that's around today. You know, birds aren't descended, they didn't evolve from T-Rexes, but from their relatives. And the tyrannosaurs a few times evolved this funny shape. So T-Rex obviously had the big head, tiny arms, but different tyrannosaurs evolved this separately. So there was dinosaurs back in the day that kind of looked a bit like T-Rex, except had bigger kind of normal sized arms. And then separately they evolved to have smaller arms. And there was something kind of in common with all of these evolutionary trajectories. And that was that they all developed these massive head and jaw and neck muscles. And it seems that if you're going to be putting the infrastructure into this, your head and your jaw muscles, there isn't the space to have the arms and the there are, interestingly, dinosaurs very similar, you know, these kind of theropod, fast, scary dinosaurs that existed in Australia that had huge slashing arms and smaller heads. So not like a velociraptor, kind of different, you know, like scary hands, more like a Edward Scissorhands type dinosaur. So they did exist, and that was a scary thing to be, but there's this kind of trade-off. That's evolutionary speak. The evolutionary biologists will often talk about a trade-off. So yeah. Big head, big arms, yeah.
0: Yeah, you can't have both.
1: No, and they could have had a purpose. There are researchers that have said that maybe they were really good for grappling. Like a T-Rex, a weird thing about a T-Rex's arms, if you look at the good illustrations of them, is that they had two fingers that were kind of out, and those claws had 10 centimetre claws on them. They were pretty nasty, like a 10 centimetre knife is a scary thing. And there was a researcher who said, well, because they had these two claws, maybe they used them for slashing, because having two claws is more slashy than having five, because you get more pressure on it. But other researchers have said, nah, they couldn't actually get their arms out far enough to slash anybody.
0: Yeah, your Wednesday morning full of curiosity. Zoe Keane, award-winning science journalist, stepping in for Dr. Carl today. A couple of questions coming through. Toby from Burley, Zoe says, with the recent shark attacks, what exactly do the fisheries and environmental departments do now? Because obviously what we've got is not working. And is shark culling effective? I know, there's a lot in that question, but over to you.
1: Yeah, well, I've got a fair chunk of mates that are shark biologists, and most of them are fairly anti-shark culling. And again, this is wading into political territory here. But there are a few things that are at play and that we should be aware of when it comes to shark safeties. There are some things, sometimes, you know, you're in their territory, there's absolutely, you know, nothing you can do. But a lot of things can be done to be safer around sharks. So understanding when there's a lot of shark food around. So if there's a lot of
0: bait balls,
1: exactly, coming in, that is something to be really aware of, and something that is important in terms of monitoring. So making sure that there are people monitoring those bait balls and having a look at, okay, well, where might the sharks be lured to, and what beaches might not be safe to go to at the moment? And
0: and so conditions can change. I think that's the thing too.
1: Yes.
0: One moment there is no bait ball, next moment there is a bait ball.
1: Well, that's happened to me surfing in New South Wales. I was at a beach that, you know, we were up on a cliff. We had a look at it. There was no bait ball in the water, nothing like that. And I was body surfing there, and suddenly every wave was kind of glittering and shining and had these, you know, really chunky, big schools of fish in them. And I just got the spookies and came out. But there are other things you can do as well. I mean, I don't want to talk about people's particular decisions to go swimming or particular attacks, but there are times that we know are bad to go in as well. So there's that decision-making type of thing. But culling is generally not the answer, especially with species like sharks that have such an important role in the ecosystem. We really need our sharks there, and they're also under a huge amount of pressure. So sharks are copying it from all sides. They're copying it because less of their food is around for them to eat. In many cases, you know, some shark food's on the way up, you know, seals and that are kind of making a comeback. And also they're under pressure from fisheries themselves and as bycatch and for shark fin soup and all that type of thing. So we need our sharks around, but there is a decision-making kind of matrix that needs to go into when you go in the water. And I'm a diver and a surfer as well, so I also know that there is a certain risk you take, just like when you go on the road or do anything in life, really.
0: On 91.7 ABC Gold Coast, Dr. Zoe Keane is standing in for Dr. Carl in our science chat for your Wednesday. Glenn from Tweed Heads has a question. Zoe, do cracking joints cause harm?
1: Oh, look, I can't remember this off the top of my head. I feel like it doesn't, but it's a GP question.
0: It's a GP question. We referred that upwards.
1: Yeah, refer that upwards.
0: Well, actually, I have a good doctor on the show tomorrow. Maybe I will ask him that question if he's listening. Yeah. He's probably in surgery, so he's not. But yeah, I like that question. And obviously there's a chiropractic aspect to that question. So maybe we can get some more information as well.
1: And which yes. joints? Are you cracking out your fingers, you know, right before you start typing, or are you...
0: I know people who crack their fingers all the time.
1: Yeah.
0: And I often think, does that make it you more prone to arthritis later in life? If you go sometimes for a massage, sometimes they'll crack your fingers there as well. And yeah, I just think, okay, that's interesting.
1: Yeah, I think you're in the clear, but again, GP question.
0: Yeah. No, definitely a GP question or somebody who can talk to that.
1: I can crack my shoulder, and my physio said absolutely under no circumstances do not do that.
0: Oh, I was around someone yesterday and they, without any prompting, just cracked their neck.
1: Ooh,
0: by themselves. Yeah. No, just the way that they had kinked their neck over. And I actually said to them, did you just crack your neck? And they went, yeah. I went, okay. Let me introduce you, if I may, Zoe, to a regular who loves all things that are curious and sciencey. Her name is Di from Balamble Heights. Ooh. Hello, Di. Good morning.
2: Good morning, Nicole. Good morning, Dr. Zoe. I was in the shower and got out and heard you talking about dinosaurs. I went, oh, my God, Dr. Oh, okay, right. And I thought, there's something that I was thinking that I'd sort of come across, and I thought, you know the old saying, what came first, the chicken or the egg?
1: Mm.
2: And it occurred to me that I think I read somewhere that maybe they found dinosaurs that had feathers or think they had feathers, and then they had a softer egg. And I thought, well, does that mean that the chicken, the bird, came before the hard-shelled egg? Because I didn't think dinosaurs had hard-shelled eggs. I thought dinosaurs had soft-shelled if they had eggs. So I'm just wondering, was I right about thinking that the chicken came before the egg or not?
0: Di, your brain works in magical ways.
2: I know. Isn't it wonderful? I love my brain.
0: Mid-wash. And she's like, I must hop out. I must know the answer to this question. Di, good on you. Over to you, Zoe.
1: Well, okay. So the hard-shell egg absolutely became before the chicken, because hard-shelled eggs came before chickens. You know, we had birds with hard-shelled eggs. Dinosaurs laid eggs as well. And my understanding is that the early dinosaurs laid soft-shelled eggs, and through evolutionary history, hard-shelled eggs emerged. That's my understanding of how it happened. But in terms of, you know, did a T-Rex have a hard-shelled egg? That's an interesting question. But we do know that a lot of dinosaurs were very feathery. So, I mean, our current-day dinosaurs have hard-shelled eggs and feathers. But there are a lot of dinosaurs out there that looked incredibly bird-like, and this is something that we've known for a long time, but especially as the fossil fields are opening up in places like China, we're getting more and more example of these incredibly beautiful feathered dinosaurs. And there's a lot of incredible fossils, I think specifically out of China as well, where the dinosaurs are preserved with their eggs. So you're seeing this evidence of dinosaurs, kind of these beautiful, quite like touching fossils of, you know, like dino dads like protecting their fossil eggs, and they were lost together in that moment. So, yeah.
0: Are you talking about when the comets hit the Earth?
1: I don't think when the comets hit the Earth, but something like, you know, a flood coming down or a volcanic eruption. So not that moment of extinction, but just through. I think they're Cretaceous fossils, so before that, but not heaps before that.
0: That is so interesting.
1: Yeah.
0: And the dads doing their job as well, stepping up.
1: Yeah, so it's interesting because we often there's a bit of controversy on the internet when a dinosaur, I think it was Prehistoric Planet, a dinosaur documentary came out showing T-Rex dads doing paternal care of their babies, and people kind of were criticizing it of being, you know, too soft and too, you know, like, oh, you know, why are people putting, you know, like they're meant to be these big kings, why are they looking after their kids? But we look today at, you know, birds, and when it comes to our big stalking birds, like our emus, our cassowaries, our ostriches, the dads do a lot of paternal care. So
0: they're
1: actually looking after the chicks, and they, you know, have their little brood and a really good dad. So it's very possible that a T-Rex would. And from fossils, we do know that there was some paternal care.
0: And not incubated eggs either. I can't imagine a T-Rex sitting on an egg without causing much damage. I think it's just lay the eggs, just protect the eggs. No.
1: Yeah, but I mean, that's something that's all in the realms of speculation. But with other dinosaurs, we know that they did kind of create nests and look after their eggs.
0: Zoe Keane, thank you so much. This has been very interesting. I've loved every minute of it. And we appreciate you stepping in for Dr. Carl. Zoe, as I mentioned, award-winning science journalist. She also has a few books out, The Best Australian Science Writing, and she was co-author of the anthology in 2025. She's also written a book on evolutionary biology, Why Are We Like This, on ABC Gold Coast. It is 5 to 10.

Oh, I love that track so much. From 1978, Baby It's You, Promises on 91.7 ABC Gold Coast. We've got our spinners, our spin cycle, chewing the fat on some of the stories that are yet to make news and some of the ones that already have. Businesses going bust. Which ones do you miss? Lincraft, no brick and mortar anymore, going online. That story breaking yesterday. An iconic pie shop in Coolangatta also closing its doors after 60 years. We'll take a look at that. And which political party has secured some of the most watched TV advertising airtime on tonight's State of Origin Game 2? We will talk about that and also how much cut through that we'll actually have for those watching the game. And last call, Smoko song suggestions, hold, H-O-L-D, given interest rates were put on hold yesterday by the Reserve. So, yeah, let us know. You've got about 2 more minutes, 0487 993 222. My name's Nicole Dyer. It's news time.

0: ABC News. Good morning, I'm Maria Hatzakis. The federal government's being urged to boost financial support for pensioners as rents rise. Fiona Blackwood reports.
1: Peter Stevenson moved to Thailand after struggling to pay rent on his age pension in Australia.
2: It wasn't living, it was existing from week to week.
1: People on the age pension and other income supports are entitled to rent assistance, currently at a maximum of just over $200 a fortnight. A study by the Grattan Institute found two-thirds of pensioners who rent in the private market live in poverty. The Institute is calling for rents for the cheapest 25% of homes in capital cities to be used as a guide for increasing the payment.
0: A spokesperson for Social Services Minister Tanya Plibersek says rent assistance has increased by more than 50% since Labor came to office. Iran has told Israel to stop its attacks in southern Lebanon or face what it's called a hard response. Ali Crew has the story.
3: A statement from Iran's military headquarters says Israel has violated the ceasefire in Lebanon 84 times in the past 2 days. It comes after Lebanese state media reported that at least 4 people had been killed in Israeli strikes in the south. The Israeli military said it had struck what it called a suspicious vehicle. Lebanon appears in the text of the Memorandum of Understanding for a ceasefire between Iran and the United States, but exactly what's been agreed isn't clear. US President Donald Trump has said he's not happy with Israel after its continued attacks in Lebanon. Speaking to reporters at the G7 summit in France, he said that Israel didn't need to knock down an apartment block every time it was looking for someone from Hezbollah.
0: Meantime, the federal government has announced it's downgrading its travel warnings for several countries in the Middle East in the wake of a new ceasefire agreement. Travellers were previously advised not to go to Bahrain, Israel, Kuwait, Qatar, and the United Arab Emirates. The government's now urging Australians to reconsider their need for travel to those countries, although some areas within Israel still have a do not travel warning. A forensic accounting specialist will today front a commission of inquiry into the Queensland branch of the CFMEU. The probe before Stuart Wood KC is investigating alleged union misconduct. Natalie Faulkner from consulting and investigations firm FTI Consulting is expected to be